ability and also the money to do so. So this is the weird part. The 40s and 50s are really, really looked at pretty highly by both parties. So you have that going for it. Then after that, you have another idea that I kind of came up with. The ambiguity of the whole situation comes back, that there are a lot of different things that occur. One, first off, and I was going to say that with the Republicans, the Democrats, they both basically thrive on creating this sense of ambiguity. I mean, the idea that, well, everything's great, or everything could be better, or everything can be this, is never really defined as, like, well, we need to do this, this, and this, or this is what the people want because the American Legion came together to say this, or organized labor came together to say this. No, it's just very, very ambiguous. Like, the idea is, like I say, like, the Republicans tell you anything from government is something you don't need. And then people agree because they basically say, well, all my tax dollars are going to be spent on other people, so what do I care about actually helping them? The Democrats on the other side go out there and concentrate on their views and basically say, well, our views are that the world is, you know, there's a bunch of hateful parties out there and there's a lot of hate speech, and we got to view the world in a hate prism, because that way, if we can say that these people are evil, they're hateful, they're spiteful, we don't really have to come up with policy. We can just say we're better than them. The old adage that John Stewart came out years ago in 2008, the idea of saying, hey, look, the Democrats have to stand for something more than we're just not the Republicans. And they still haven't found that issue. They barely find it at all. I mean, they had the ACA that came out, but the ACA was basically, we always said before, the 1994 version of what the Republicans wanted insurance to look like, because they didn't want to nationalize health care under Clinton. The idea that there is some kind of movement or ability to actually create something that helps the people is not there. And the Democrats really spend a lot of time, or especially liberals in general, spend a lot of time basically saying that we don't really care about policy. We care about basically saying why the other guy doesn't care about helping you. And the other guy constantly tells you that their idea is to not help you. It says, if anything, it's we're cutting spending, we want to cut programs, these programs are wasteful, these programs don't help anybody. And when they do help people, they help people that don't want to help themselves because they want you to help them because you're a sucker. That's what the other party says. We already know this. This is nothing new. And to actually act like this is some kind of like the Republicans or some kind of fascist party or anything else is another way to say, hey, look, I have no other ideas. Let's just call them fascists. Let's call them evil. Let's call them this. And then at the end of the day, we can say it, and then people will basically believe it. And then, obviously, well, who are you left to support? The non-fascists. I mean, the real reason I bring that up is because you look at the Democratic Party right now, and after all of these months of basically gathering around and saying what Trump did is wrong or bad, but basically saying that he's evil or going towards the fascist model or the hate model, or they're a party of hate, they're a party of this, they're a party of this. The constant bickering of basically saying like what the other side does, really the problem is that they never come up with their own plan. And they never had a real major plan. They had the complete opportunity to do a lot of these things that could have trumped Trump before Trump came in, but they chose not to time and time again. You know, to go out there and blame Trump for saying that he wants to secure borders or deport people. Well, he said that in the campaign. And so if he's actually completed a campaign promise, well, then, hey, that's actually something that's not admirable, but it's what he said he was going to do. But when you think about it, it's like, what do the Democrats do? The Democrats basically sat back for the last 4 years and never he said we're going to do any kind of like change to citizenship or status for people that are here just in case Trump comes back or somebody like Trump comes to the forefront. They never did any of those things. So what did they do? They basically said, look, aren't you glad you didn't vote for the Republicans? When we get they're over there on that side, all they are is going to be a hateful party. They're not going to do anything. They're evil and they're a bunch of fascists. And then when you try to figure out, well, what are you going to do for us? Well, we're going to give you some feel-good legislation. We're going to take some bathroom signs down, and we're going to say this is nice. We're going to, like, change some wordage and some verbiage here. And it's like, well, are you going to spend any money on helping the people that are dying and suffering? It's like, no, we're not doing that. We're not doing that. We still got to give money to our corporate donors.
And the idea is that looking at the Republicans, I mean, like, I don't never look at the Republicans as fascists. I look at them as capitalists. I mean, fascists, at least, one of the good things about the fascist side was that they actually kept organized labor, despite the fact that they said that it was going to be completely controlled by the state. Here, they basically want to completely abolish it. So in a lot of ways, you have to say it's, if you basically put apples to apples down, if you don't consider the mass executions of people like by Germany or anything else, and that's what people are directing themselves to when they actually call them fascist or whatever. They're not really saying policy or anything else. But when you actually put policy to policy, you're kind of looking at it from the perspective that this one would be worse, but it's worse for a whole other reason, because its whole idea is to support big business, just like the Democratic Party, just like the Republican Party. And that's why I say, like, the Democratic Party's only way to differentiate itself from the Republican Party from doing the exact same thing and helping different businesses is to create ambiguity, to create the idea that, like, these people are fascist, they're so different, and keep coming up with new terms, because that's really all you got to go on when you don't have anything to go on. You don't, I mean, it's funny that, like, anything that Trump wants, he gets. And it's one of the good things that Trump is, it's only the good thing I can see out of Trump's presidency is really good. It does show that this government can work. It can move. It's not always in stalemate. And people will say, well, that's because Trump is a dictator, this, that, and the other, and he forces things through. And I'm like, not really. I mean, most of it is based on that he has a Congress that just allows him to do these things. And like I say, if the Democrats were there and they were going to try to, for whatever reason, they finally decided that they wanted to say, well, let's do a policy to basically give citizenship to people that have been here 10, 15, or 20 years, then they would say, oh, well, it went to the Senate, and the Senate majority, this, we don't have a super majority, we need a super majority, and we're worried about a filibuster, so we didn't do it. And then it'd be like, well, what about, like, healthcare, if they ever wanted to revisit that? Then they'd be like, oh, well, the health care, we took it to the Senate, and our Democrats are in the Senate, not all of them wanted to support it. And then we were like, oh, bummer, man, not again. But see, the thing is, they're not even coming up with the things to not support in the future. They're rather just concentrating on Trump. And really, that, I don't know how, I really don't see any point of winning elections. There was this thing today that basically said that AOC was a possible candidate. And I never say AOC is more is a socialist by really many means. I don't say that at all. Say, if anything, it's very, very watered down. It's more of, like, the Labour Party or anything like that in Great Britain. But the point is they were saying, hey, look, you can see that, in 2000, what, the 2 years before the election, or 3 years before the election, the popularity for Bernie was like 2%, and the Hillary Clinton was 69%. Now the major candidate being old Gavin Newsom, and he's at 29%, but yet AOC's at 16%. And I was like, I was saying to myself, I said, look, I can go out and vote for her all day long, but she's never going to get to be the nominee. The Democrats choose their nominees. There is no system. What's going to happen is, say, if there's a fervent pitch and there's an idea and there's a movement, or like under Obama, there's hope for not just nationalized health care, but he wasn't really going to go for that, but the hope that was going to be the public option, which he lied about and then he never did anything about. But there was that hope, that idea that there could be change and there would be a real substantial change that actually benefits the regular people. Imagine if that starts coming about because, say, for instance, whatever, I don't know, AOC starts becoming more of a person that I would really be inclined to 100% support rather than just being mildly supportive of. Okay, this occurs. And then they're gonna be like, oh, well, we're doing pretty good now. Like, I think it doesn't mean if it's Gavin Newsom or Cory Booker because all the support for pharmaceutical companies, it's gonna be somebody that they choose. I mean, they're not gonna let the populace choose somebody. And the reason being is because with, like, example with Bernie the first two times, or this last time when they basically just, flubbed the entire primary because they said, we don't need one because we know who to pick, we know better than you. The truth of the matter is them as a party, they look at it from the perspective that we need somebody that's going to kiss the ass of big business.
We don't need somebody that big business is going to look at and say, maybe we're not going to give you money this time around because we're worried that your candidate is not going to be that guy to support us 100% of the way, your nominee. Trump was like that. That's the funny thing about Trump. Trump was very much like that in 2016. Everybody shied away from him. Businesses didn't want to be with him, but he gained momentum. And once he gained too much momentum, they still hated him. And then about, you know, 6 months or a year afterwards, they kind of turned around because they're like, well, we got to work with this guy one way or the other. And Trump is crazy enough so that you can have 80% of his actions, him going and supporting business all day long, and the other 20% being whatever he wants to do, because again, he's a rich guy too. So he's like looking at it from the perspective, why do I need to kiss all these rich guys' asses when I can come up with some stuff of my own? But a lot of that stuff is come up by other rich people that are just basically in charge of their own corporations. The Democrats, on the other hand, don't have that option. And then secondly, since Trump has a huge amount of popularity amongst Republicans, the Congress is able to back down pretty easily. Now, for the Democrats to do something like that, it would be nearly impossible because the Democrats, at the end of the day, they know where the election comes from. You don't raise $1 billion from regular people. You raise it from corporations. And they've been doing it since the 1960s, really concentrating on the corporations rather than the regular people. And at the end of the day, you owe a lot of favors. And by owing a lot of favors, you have to be somebody that's just going to sit down and kneel and kiss the ass of the corporations. And you have to do that. Republicans have to do it, too. The only thing is, it's funny, is that for as much as people say stuff about Trump, I mean, he's that crazy that he can do 20% of his stuff on his own, and really there's not much can be done. If he was to go past that and the corporations were to see they're not getting the value for their money, they can support a little bit of loss on the dollar. They can't support a lot of loss on the dollar. And if they were to, guess what would happen? They would immediately abandon Trump, and there would be a bunch of issues, and they would come up with stuff. There would be things like that. But this system is based on ambiguities, the idea that we really don't know what's going on. We really don't concentrate on the issues. It's always just about something else. There was this one thing that I had watched today, and it was about Bernie Sanders, and he kind of mentioned it was a really good idea, too. It was like, you know, everybody always says this is a really wealthy country. This is a very wealthy country. He says, do you feel it's a wealthy country? And of course, you know, most people are going to say no. They don't feel like they have any share of the wealth. And then he showed an example. He said, imagine I'm a billionaire, and there's 10 of us at this table. Okay, well, the tables, you know, if you look at the entire worth of the table and you break it down per capita, each one of us have $100 million. But if you're broke and I'm a billionaire, is this really a wealthy table? It's just me being a wealthy guy sitting at a table that's impoverished. And that's what the United States is. And he actually said that's what the United States is. And I was really glad. That's one of the things I do always like about Bernie, because he does point it out as the same way that I kind of think about all these different things, too. As far as what would be done in my consideration as a socialist is that you can't trust either one of these parties. I mean, the worst part is that when you have the Democrats in, you know nothing's going to get done. You know the corporations are still getting, you know, what they need, but everybody else is just, you know, being told they can't get this done because, you know, when it was Manchin or whoever, they'll always say some senator's not helping out, they're not pulling their weight, they don't want it, and la, la, la, la, la. But you don't see that with Trump, do you? It's just funny. It's a really good example. And for many people who hate Trump as it is, you can't blame him for getting done all the bad things he wants to get done. He gets them done. He shows that this government can move, and it doesn't have to, like, basically completely say, well, we can't do this, we can't do that. I mean, imagine, like, okay, three more years of this, and then a Democratic administration comes in and tells you all the reasons it can't help you. That's a real possibility, and that's probably what's going to happen. But at the end of the day, you're going to be like, you know what? I don't really believe that. I've seen it done. I've seen it done for the other side. Why can't it be done for this side? But again, we still have this whole system where the Democrats are the brakes and the Republicans are the gas, and both of them are going in the same direction to help corporations. So with that, I'm going to take a break, and I'm going to read you something when we come back from the break. And I want to kind of continue on with a bunch of different little topics of, like, where the rich stand in regard to you, where the rich have always stood, and in the fact that basically what I just brought up now, the rich have created such an ambiguous state that you're not even supporting issues. You're just saying that I don't like the Democrats because they're this, and I don't like the Republicans because they're that.
but I have no damn plan of my own. And maybe Trump has a plan. I don't know. That's a whole other story. Some people look at it and they look at it, that Trump does have a plan or whatever. He gets things done. I'm not going to say he doesn't, but the thing is, at the end of the day, you always have to think about it. They've created this whole system of ambiguity, so you look the other way. The Republicans go out there and tell you, like, hey, look, you don't need anything because if you ask for stuff, it's just going to cost taxes and it's going to cost you more in taxes and it's not even going to go to you. It's going to go to other people that don't work. And the Democrats at the end of the day say, well, we'll pull some signs down off bathrooms and you'll be happy with that. And you'll shut up and you go and we'll go help our corporate friends out again. All right. Well, with that being said, we're going to take a little break here and we shall come back here on the Daily Worker and we'll discuss more of the intriguing things that are occurring in your nation while you sleep. So, be right back here with more of the Daily Worker.

All right, we are back here with The Daily Worker. We're coming live from the Unexplained Radio Network, and with live shows always comes live issues, so you've seen them. We're back and we're live, so it's always good to hear about me and the Declaration of Independence during the break, I guess. But one of the things I wanted you to do is go, for if you can, have some time, check out our chat room, talk and chat with the people in the chat room, Unexplained Radio. .com, part of the Unexplained Radio Network. And also on other nights, we do have the wild card line feature. We don't have it open tonight, but the wild card line feature is open during some of our live shows, and they will tell you when you can do that there. And then not only that, if you have any inkling, idea, understanding, or possibly just a yearning to actually do your own show, go and contact us here on Unexplained Radio Network. Contacts at the bottom of the screen. Or on the menu bar, and you check that out. All right, we are back, and I'm still doing. I'm dedicating the show to Julie Gals. She was a great person. She died at she's gonna be born. She's October. She'd have been 70 from 77, so that would have been in 2002. God, I don't even remember now. She was 24 years old. She's gonna be 25. So Julie Gal there. All right. One of the things I want to mention, and I always think about this a lot, and then when you start thinking about, well, Democrats help me. I mean, they're better than Republicans, so I should probably support them, right? I always think about this one thing, and this is from that little speech here Huey Long did, Evangeline Oaks, St. Martinville. And it is here under the oak where Evangeline waited for her lover, Gabrielle. The oak is immortal, but Evangeline is not the only one who waited here in disappointment. Where are the schools, the roads, the highways, the institutions for the disabled you sent your money to build? Evangeline's tears lasted through one lifetime, yours through generations. Give me the chance to dry the eyes of those who still weep here. From Huey P. Long's speech, campaign 1927-28. Think of that. Where are these hospitals? Where are these facilities for the mentally ill? Where are the roads and everything we've sent money to build? We're no closer to today than we were decades ago. Think of it. You're always told to wait. You're always told to wait. You'll hear these things again and again and again. It's always the same case. Whether it with the Republicans, they're not going to help you. They already told you they're not going to help you. So don't even blame them for not doing it, because they're telling you from the beginning, we're not going to help you, and we're going to take away things that you probably want or whatever. Then they're going to always frame it in the same idea that, well, it only helps these people that decide not to work, or it only helps these people, or it only helps those people, whatever. The Democrats, on the other hand, always phrase themselves and praise themselves as if they're, oh, we're trying to help out and champion people. They used to be the champion of the worker. They used to say they were the champion of the worker. They gave up the idea of the worker. There's no ideas of workers now. They sometimes talk about middle class. They talk about people, blah, blah. But you have to think about it like this. If you had a serious health condition and the year was 1994, and you were thinking, man, we're going to have nationalized health care soon, it's going to be great. And that slipped through your fingers, and it slipped through the fingers of government. It never really went about. And then for somehow you decided, you know what, I'm going to keep pushing on. I'm going to try to live. And you lived longer, and Obama got elected. And you're like, you know what? We're going to have a system where a man can go into a place, doesn't have to have any insurance at all, like any kind of hospital, and then be able to be served by that because he has a public option. It's going to be great. Only to see that fade. You already lasted from 1994 to 2012. By 2014, it had been 20 years past since that occurred. And over those 20 years, you tried to live, you tried to see another day, you tried to see a day when you wouldn't go into bankruptcy because you had to go to the doctor because you're sick, but you paid taxes your entire life. And what happened? Do the Democrats bring it up during any other election? Do they bring it up during Biden, Clinton, anybody? No. So what happened to you? You're probably dead now. I mean, you really are. That's the thing. You're a dead person. These are the things that when Huey Long is expressing that, really is what I try to bring about. The idea that the liberal nature, or especially the Democratic Party in this country, has created an idea that we feel sorry for those that don't have or are unable to get this or this, this, and this.
We don't want to help them, or we don't want to extend help to them, or we don't want to make the system better. We do want to help out our corporate, sponsors. We want to help out those people that bribed us. We do have to do that, but we don't want to really help those other people out because they don't win elections. $1 billion wins an election because you go out there and you text message people to death so they keep sending you money. And the same crap we just tell about people that not go out there and we're always mad about, like, when old people were bothered by telemarketers and they lose their life savings on. And then, there was stories like in the last one, how many campaigns, even both of them, whether it was Trump or Harris, that how many people had given up their life savings to these individuals. Especially on the fact that they thought that, well, I mean, I don't want to have Hitler in. I better go out there and give $120,000 to Kamala. Maybe I get a free T-shirt. It's ridiculous. I mean, this whole idea, the spending idea, the bribery idea, the idea that you can't have any party that actually wants to defend you at the end of the day. Both parties are set up so that they'll go out there and screw you to benefit their corporate benefactors. That's it. And if anybody stands up or stands in the way of that, they'll be pushed down, they'll be pushed aside. I mean, the funniest thing was, and I was thinking about that, and I thought about this a couple of times these last few years and stuff about how, where did the Bernie Bros stuff come from? I never really understood that. I never really understood the concept. I guess the concept originally was supposed to be this, that really Bernie Sanders, despite the fact that he has a broad demographic of individuals, he doesn't have a broad demographic of individuals. He only has a bunch of rich white people that are all rich white guys that attack women or whatever. And that's what became the Bernie Bros. And I was thinking to myself, if rich white men would support helping out the workers and the people in this country that actually built it and decide to tax themselves more, I don't care what the hell they're called. I'd love to actually have them on the side because you kind of need that, and especially in a place where the rich people make the decisions like this country. But I know that if AOC comes in, or if it's anybody else, if somebody like that, let's say, just anybody like that, I don't really care who it is, but say that happens in 2028, there'll be people that say the AOC or whoever fill in the blank that's not accepted by the party candidate, their bros are up here doing everything. It reminds me a lot of the populist election. The populists back in the 1890s were people that felt that they were not part of the system. They felt that they were, well, we say today, disenfranchised or so said. They basically looked at it like neither side is doing anything for them. So you had a bunch, by the 1890s, you had a bunch of individuals that were black that really didn't have a lot of support for that. Even if they supported the Republican Party, they weren't really getting very far. But they had a lot of populist ideas. And then you had a lot of other individuals that said, all right, look, I have a lot of populist ideas too, but we happen to be white and other groups and other ethnic groups. And they got together and they started winning elections. And this populist movement back in the 1880s and 1890s really started to gain ground. But the only way to actually beat that movement down was to go out there and literally make these parties basically become illegal, make it so that it's harder for blacks to vote, and at the end of the day, basically say, well, why are you going to go out there and support somebody that's not one of your own? The truth of the matter is, it always reminds me of that one movie, and one movie I really like a lot is In the Heat of the Night, because it shows one guy that basically hates everybody in the world. He's such a bastard in himself, and he's a chief of police, but he just hates every man, woman, and child in the world, despises almost everybody. Nobody really likes him, and he even mentioned in the book and the movie. And then he only meets one person, and his whole life he was told to hate black people and this, that, and the other, and he follows the lead of other people that, again, remember I said he hated everybody, white people included, anybody, just hated everybody. And then he follows this lead. He follows this role. It's like, well, that's what we're supposed to. That's what we're supposed to. That's what we're supposed to do. And then he realized the only person he ever had anything in common with was Sidney Poitier's character, Virgil Tibbs, the only person. And then so he was his whole mantra, the idea. It's like, I don't even understand why I was supporting the ideas of people I hate already. I hated everybody. The only person I even gave a damn for was this guy, and he only finds that out because both of them are hard asses. So anyway. It's a really good movie, but the point is I gotta say, is with the populace, they found an ally in that. They found that all of us groups could get together,
because we're not getting anything. Either you're a white person and you're supposed to support the Democrats because that's just the way things are, but they don't give a damn about you. You're losing your house, you lose your farms, you lose your livelihoods, you lose your companies. And at the end of the day, for what? And for things that basically benefit rich individuals. So they revolted. The only problem was is that the people on top are still the people on top. And again, they're still the people on top today. So if you have a political party that's starting to spurt, especially a political party decides that it's going to embrace other races and other things because they just had it. They were tired of it. They didn't care that the other person was some other race or this, that, or the other. They knew that this other person would help them be able to move forward. So they did everything they could to destroy those other parties like they do today. The Democrats support is destroy the Greens, the Republicans destroy the Libertarians. They destroy any little ability for those parties to even get one vote. And at the end of the day, everything went back to like, well, I guess you white guys have to vote for the Democrats again, otherwise don't vote. And really a lot of them just gave up on voting and they just went back amongst their ways because there was no point to vote. There was no reason to do it. This is funny because I was looking at something the other day that's kind of a lot like it. There was during the U.S.-Mexican War, and I was watching this again. This is I'd seen it years ago, and it really is interesting in how things went about. The Mexican government, to basically defend itself against the United States, eventually said that they were going to try to basically get more money from the Catholic Church. They were gonna. They said we have to preserve our country, so we're gonna go after the Catholic Church. Then individuals like Santa Anna and other people that were getting in back into the government because of the nearly fall of Mexico at the time, that came back and made a compromise. And the reason why they had to make a compromise was because the rich people revolted. So during this time, you have the Mexican nation being invaded by the United States. You have a revolt. And the revolt was from whom? The revolt was from the rich and the people the rich had paid off because they didn't want the state to take money from the church. They didn't want the state to take money from anyone. They wanted the state to basically borrow it, if anything. And so they revolt in the middle of a war that basically is dividing their entire country and going to lose and cost them a lot of land and cost them basically a huge chunk of their country. But they didn't care. Then, fast forward further in the war. So Mexico is losing the war, and Mexico City falls. And at the end of it, the only people that you actually have that stand up to the United States as they come in. Now there was battles and everything else, but when the complete capitulation and fall of the Mexican army were regular people from the streets that got up and threw rocks and did everything else and were going to try to do guerrilla warfare, but the people that surrendered the city, the business owners, the individuals that were rich, they're all on top. Those people do not want to work together with the poor or the middle class or the working class or whatever class that was beneath them, because to do so, to actually give them that sense of we're equals, was worse than giving the country to the United States. Think of it. Two different instances where rich people fought against their own country just because they wanted to preserve something that they believed in preserving, and that wasn't their country. And that's the same thing I talk about in the United States. You think, well, who would be so dastardly to go out there and rob money from the United States just to help themselves be a little bit richer? The rich. The rich have always done that. The rich wouldn't side with the poor, the working class, the middle class, their fellow brethren that were Mexican citizens. They wouldn't side with them because they didn't want to give them the chance to actually win an unwinnable battle and then eventually create an equality amongst themselves and the poor. It was better to basically surrender to the United States because if you surrender to the United States as a rich person from Mexico and you surrender the entire Mexican government, then you could basically say, we're still on top, we're just under the Americans. But they never wanted to say we're equal to all our other people, the poor, the middle class, the working class, the Indians. They didn't want to do that. That was something, that was a bridge too far for them. It was much easier to sign a peace treaty with the United States and give up a third
almost half of the country, but at least a third of the country to the United States, than to actually go out there and say, we're going to work together because we are all Mexicans. Think of it. That's what rich people will do to you, and that's what they've been doing a long time. So the idea is, at the end of the day, people think that, well, the rich are here, they're going to, they're Americans too. This is nothing. Rich are international. They're like their corporations. They don't have citizenship. They do, and they use it, but they don't really have a place that they say, this is mine and this is whatever, and I'm going to try to. They just basically abuse it. And if this country was some other country somewhere else, then they would abuse it just as much. I mean, there's rich people across the world. The weird part is that the United States seems like they have. I think that also, like, I hear that sometimes, like, about liberals, they act like the rest of the world is in poverty. The rest of the world is not in poverty. The rest of the world is being abused through capitalism, especially the poor parts of the world. And they're poor just because so many of their individual citizens are poor. They have a 1 to 2% rich class. They have a middle class that consists of about maybe up to 2%, and the rest of the people live in absolute poverty. But those rich people are the ones who dominate, whether it's in Africa or wherever. Capitalism does not end just because it reaches the shores of Africa. They sell it. They sell everything. They sell stuff to China. The funny thing, it's the funniest thing I always say about Africa is that it's very easy for Chinese companies to go to Africa, pay the government off, which is the rich people, and pay them off and get a mining claim and go out there and mine and do whatever the hell they want and treat everybody as bad as they can. But there's companies out there that are so cheap that come from China that don't even want to pay that, and they just illegally mine the country. But at the end of the day, the government that takes bribes from China to actually mine their country and rape it and take it away doesn't want to say anything to the other Chinese businesses because they know they fear the wrath of the Chinese government because so much of it is under Chinese rule. It's about money. It's China in particular. I mean, like, they haven't been a communism since like the early 19, well, the mid 1980s. And even then, they were a weak one at that. But the thing is now it's just a complete capitalist state. And it's just like the United States. The United States does that the same to other countries. I'm not going to say they're selfless. Every country, like I said before, every country is not all countries are not altruistic, first off. They're horrible places ran by usually horrible people unless they have good governance. And if they don't have good governance, then they're just ran by a bunch of rich people, and rich people do what they want when they go somewhere else. So that's what I'm trying to say. It's really that at the end of the day, whether it's here, whether it's somewhere else, there are rich people and they're selling their country out just as much as they sell the country out here. They go out there and think that, well, you'd be better off somewhere else, or there's a lot of, in Europe, there are better areas of the world. There are areas that basically tried to actually help the workers, and they've established worker rights, and the workers have fought for those rights a long time, and those are in Europe. But at the end of the day, to maintain that system too, it is a lot of basically going back to a lot of these other countries across the world and using them to actually get what's needed. It does come about, and it's a horrible system. And capitalism, as long as it exists, is still going to be in that position to actually go out there and just say, well, let's exploit these people because they're exploitable. And that does happen from time to time. Sometimes there is a this devil's agreement with big business that, hey, look, our market is safe. Treat our workers fair, treat them kind. Whatever you do with other people in other countries is none of our business. And that does occur. But at least you get something out of it. I can say that. At least if you live in those countries and you worked hard for it and you worked as workers and collectives, you do get something out of it. And that's what, at least in Europe and some parts of Asia, you actually do see. Most of the rest of the world, you don't see this. You just see the exploitation that basically is usually under the boot of the heels that we actually feel here in the United States all the time. But we're just able to keep it going on little bit by little bit. See, this country is never been in the situation of complete abject poverty in the last 50 or 60 years. So the only way to obtain abject poverty for its people is to slowly but slowly take away everything they have. Eventually they will achieve abject poverty and they won't even know it.
If you go out there and take away everything from overnight, maybe they might revolt against you. But if you do it slowly, they'll just think of it this is the way things are. And we've been thinking about that for a long time. Like I said, this all goes back to the ideas and the opinions of both the Republican and Democratic Party or the liberals and conservatives in this country, where there's this idealization, this fascination of the 1940s and 1950s as if it was the greatest time in the world. We can never get back there. The reason we can never get back there is because we've been slowly been weaned off of that type of lifestyle for the last 60 or 70 years because it was easier to take us away little by little and take the bottle or the teat away from the babies till eventually the baby would just say, hey, look, I don't need it anymore, number one, or number two, starve to death. So we've been slowly starving to death over all these years, and they keep doing that. But again, what do? They keep focusing on, hey, the 40s, the 50s, this was a very great time for this country. But when you ask, like, hey, can we actually do the same things they did back then? They're like, no, we're not going to do that at all. It's very unique. It's a very unique American proposition to look back in that time. I don't really know of anywhere in Europe they actually look back in history to say, well, we were better then and everything's great. I know that the biggest thing with socialist governments and socialist individuals in Europe is they do look towards other countries and they say these countries have better rights for their workers and they want that. But they're saying these countries have better rights for their workers now. I don't really know of any country in Europe that I can think of. I mean, maybe in the west, the eastern part of Europe, but that actually looks back towards the past and thinks, well, if we could only go back then. They're always looking towards the future. They're always looking towards other countries and what they can actually do to emulate the other countries. They're not looking towards the past. This is a uniquely American issue. So, like I said, America provides you, the two parties provide you with ambiguity, looking towards the past as if it was better and everything else was great back then, and we don't know why or how we got here. Maybe it's the economy and everybody suffers. And the other side of that coin is they never give you a real reason to vote for them. Those three different issues, and I want to leave those three issues with you in this one episode, because I think those are very, very unique things. You know, the ambiguity, when you vote for somebody in Europe, you vote for them because you know what they stand for. Looking back towards the past, in Europe, you don't look back towards the past. You're always looking towards another country that's doing better than you. And the third part about this is that when you have a position that is basically set up on, you know, well, hate the other party because that's the only thing I can give you, or that does, these things don't happen in Europe. I mean, they just don't. They don't happen under socialist governments at all. Now, there are sometimes, like, you know, places like in Yugoslavia that they'll look back and they say it was a better time when we were under Tito, but they're not really saying it was a better time outside of that. And then sometimes there are conservative governments that look towards the past, but that's usually for different reasons, not so much political. They think they can still rebuild it or that it's just something within reach. But that being said, I don't see the exact same things or correlations. I think this is just something that's derived by bigger business to basically say, hate thy other person because that other person is evil and they never give you a real reason why you should actually support them or support the other side. It's just basically, well, that person's evil or bad or whatever. And at the end of the day, that's the reason why you support the party you have to support. So with that being said, this has been the Daily Worker. I do appreciate everybody that was able to join us. It's been a great episode. And I said I dedicate this to Julie Gow. Also, go to Unexplained Radio Network. Look for the Unexplained Radio Network's chat room. That is in there. And we shall see you people later. I really do appreciate you joining us here on this episode of the Daily Worker. And again, as always, in solidarity, my fellow workers, in solidarity.

0: Well, it's getting that time of the year. It's time for the 2027 Texas Regional Radio Music and Radio Awards, TRRMA. 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

All right, we are here. This is Unexplained Love, and we are coming to you live from Garland in the Great Republic of Texas. Wow, this is the oh, what I think the last show said it's 6 days. It's the 8th day of January. I maybe I read that wrong or something. Man, I don't know. I kind of felt that I was saying I was going to say the 6th day, but it's the 8th day. It's Thursday night. We are here. We're live. We are broadcast at 8 p.m. This is Garland, the Great Republic of Texas, looking on the shores of the lake that is Richardson, on the beaches that is Jupiter Road, which equates to a bunch of concrete. That being said, a lot of different topics tonight. 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You can also, if you're so inclined, outside of not just chatting in the chat room, which is on unexplainedradio.com, you can actually join us on the wildcard line at 469-893-0054. 469-893-0054. The wildcard line is now open and will stay open for the remainder of the show. So if you want to call in, give us a note, give us a message, give us some feedback, what we're talking about, be adequate. Plus one for international callers, 469-893-0054 for everyone else and international callers as well. The wild card line, it is open. All right, guys, we are here. We got a lot of different stories, a lot of different things to cover for you tonight. We covered some very interesting stuff last week, mainly things that were found in areas that maybe they should be in there, maybe they shouldn't, but at least they should have came back out, and they didn't. And the reasons why, like we said, things were found in anuses and even vaginas and everything else was stuck in there, and they couldn't get out. They had to go get it out, in the hospital. And why the government cares so much about this, because, like we said, because they want to see product safety, and plus they like laughing at you. Yes. Anyway, so we're on, we're live, we got all our show. We have a bunch of different topics. We have one new one for 2026. I'm gonna see how far we get into some of this stuff. See, product safety, and plus they like laughing at you. Yes. Anyway, so we're on, we're live, we got all our show. We have a bunch of different topics. We have one new one for

so this year to experience all your sexual needs and desires. And we can go. We're gonna go over it. I'm gonna actually compare it to my own life, and just say what I've done up until now. And I'm gonna like check some of these boxes, see how far things go. I'm not planning on doing this crap again. Most of this stuff is just not gonna be worth it for 2026. And a lot of stuff was really overrated. I gotta tell you that. So, but we're gonna see what's overrated, underrated, and things that you should probably do for 2026. With that being said, again, unexplained love. We're here. We're live. We're broadcasting. It's 8:25. Excuse me, 9:25 Central, 8:25 Eastern. Let's get it started here. All right. So your 2026 sex bucket list. All right. So first off, they start off with read the Kama Sutra, and I'm gonna give that a check. I've done that. Nothing special there. It's kind of just like documentation of things you already knew, but it's a worth a gander if you're kind of getting a little rusty. Next one is have sex in a car. I've done that several times. The next one is used handcuffs, kind of, but it wasn't that long, so I'm gonna put there. Next one, and again, that's. I don't know. I mean, like, really, it's kind of like painful. I'd rather just use some kind of like tie knots or like some kind of like things that, like a scarf or something material, something that's softer. You don't want to hurt somebody, and you don't want them to get so into it that they start hurting themselves. So, or you. So that's one thing. Sexting, I guess. Yes, I've done this. Get your heart broken. Yeah, in the past, not anytime recently. Have morning sex. Yes, when you're wide awake. At least your penis is. That's always the funniest thing with me. Like when I'm deep asleep or very tired, my member decides, hey, it's time to get up and stretch the old bone. I know there's no bone in there, but we were talking about a walrus penis bone earlier, so and a lot of other boners. Anyway, have sex in the shower. Overrated. That's a horrible one. Everything dries out because you gotta understand people have natural lubricants, and the water just kind of, it's not a good lubricant. Water is not a good lubricant. I mean, nobody's ever masturbated with water, and if they have, they're weird. Kiss a stranger, like just randomly going up and kissing a stranger. I can't. I'm trying to think. Like on the lips or anything. I mean, I know, like, if I knew we'd kiss cheeks like a woman we met for the first time, which I always thought was kind of a little male centric. But anyway, kissing a stranger. Nah, really, I want to say yes, but I don't think I have in that regard. I mean, like, I guess, like, you just met somebody and you still really don't know them. That could be considered that, but. Like just walking up to somebody and kissing them? No, I think that would be kind of like for a man, at least for a man, sexual assault, or sexual harassment there. I'm gonna say no. I'm gonna skip on that and go on a date. Yes, I've been on a date. I mean, not for 2026, but let's say okay, do missionary. I've done that. Ghost someone. Well, sometimes you have to because they're just annoying or there's something going on. And then you always want weirded out when somebody ghosts you because you're kind of like, what the hell, man? So yes, that's a good one. Have breakup sex. What is defined as breakup sex, really? I mean, because I know there's makeup sex, but if you're saying like you have what this one, okay, this one's gonna perturb me, so we gotta look this thing up. So what is defined as breakup sex? Let's see what we got here. All right, let's see. Break up sex. We're gonna go to the old dictionary. Is a sexual activity which a former romantic partner after a relationship ends. Sexual activity with a former after it ends. Often driven by complex emotions like seeing closure, comfort, final connection, but it can also stem from a desire to rekindle things or while it's can sometimes validate past intimacy, it offers a sense of finality, or offers a sense of finality. It frequently complicates healing, leading to regret, confusion, and false hopes. I mean, I guess I just think that like this is a two-part thing. One of them sounds like you broke up with somebody and you just go have sex with them again, which that occurred, yes. And the other one is like you have sex with them and you're like, all right, we're broken up, and you walk away. So it seems like there's two definitions, but I'll go with the first one and I'll say yes.

because I want to have a lot of points. Get tied down. Yeah, but again, it wasn't really that long. I mean, you really got to kind of try to get into that. Get ghosted. Okay, yes, that's happened before. Cuddle after sex. Yes, that's always fun. It's actually better being before or when you're going to go sleep. Do doggy style. Who hasn't? Come on. Talk dirty, of course, all the time. That's all I ever talk. Role play. Yes. I don't really like getting into it. I get into it from the beginning, then I forget my role. And then I'm like, hey, what am I again? Ask for consent. Yes, that's a must. You must always ask for consent, or at least have it as a given. Have sex with your partner. Well, yeah. Go on a movie date. All right, I've done that before. Do 69. Yes. Have sex on the beach. I've never done that before, and it doesn't sound very fun. It's kind of like the shower thing. It's like you don't want sand up in certain parts because it dries out and has silica. Have sex with someone you met on social media. What would social media constitute? I guess like Facebook and all that stuff, like Instagram and all those things, and the TikToker. Not so much like dating sites. Almost, I would say, but I would say it's a no. Yeah. Like getting to know somebody from social media and having a sexual relationship with them. No, I'm not really that into social media. That's my problem. So, have sex during the day, yes. Have makeup sex, of course. Have sex with someone in your friend group. What am I, my guy friends? I mean, I guess. I mean, we've had a lot of sex. So, I mean, it's nothing. Not yeah, I mean, I guess so. Yeah, I kind of did. But I mean, like, it almost seemed like a semi-relationship here or for necessity. Netflix and chill. Well, the chill part, I don't even like Netflix so much, but I have seen it before. I'm not a big Netflix fan. Have sex on a vacation, of course. Flirt with someone, of course. Go on a picnic date. Highly overrated. Be dominated during sex. Yes, I think I've kind of had that, but not like a major. Give someone a lap dance. No, I've never given someone a lap dance. Haven't done that. I haven't done that. I don't think anybody wants that. I don't think they do. I think that would only ruin the mood. Have sex in a hotel, of course. Have an orgasm every day. No, it just says have an orgasm. Wear a costume during sex. I haven't done that. I gotta say, I don't think I'm not really for the act. Maybe I was already in a costume and had sex, but it was like Halloween. Have sex with someone famous. Well, we all want that. Let me think. I mean, I don't think they were majorly famous, so I gotta say no on it. Have an orgy. What's an orgy? No, I haven't had an orgy, I guess. I mean, well, yeah, kind of, but it was not really an orgy. Orgy, I guess, is like a bunch of people banging and stuff. There was this one chick that she just wanted to be traded off and, whatever. But I wasn't like banging everybody else. Once I was done, I was kind of like, all right, y'all guys can have fun with her. I'm going home. Use a sex toy, I guess, for other people. I don't know. I guess I could say that as an orgy. We had a lot of people there. There were two other guys, like, and I was like, hey, she wants to bang everybody else. And I'll go ahead. It was a weird story. She was big. She was what we call a slut. And I guess we were too. She brought us to her slut world. Do cowgirl. Yes. You can do that. I mean, I don't do it, but I had it done. Have sex with someone you met on a dating app, of course. Yeah, new world and stuff, all the things. I mean, if you've been dating anytime since after the night in the 2000 whatevers, when it became more acceptable, especially, yes. But even before that, it was like, hey, I met them at the grocery store. Yes. You don't want to meet, you don't want to say you met on Match.com or something like that back in 2000 or 2005 or 2004, whatever the hell that year was. Give oral, and we've done that. And receive oral, done that. Set boundaries. Kind of with certain people, yeah, I guess I'll say that. Join the Mile High Club. That's overrated. I can't do that. Plus, I think it's illegal. I'm joking. Have sex with a coworker. I almost did, but I was in a relationship, so I kind of said no. I said no, we can't do this. Yeah, I know. The funny thing is, if your relationship is really successful, let me tell you about this. If your relationship is really successful and you're a guy and you didn't have sex with somebody, you kind of look at that as a proud moment, I guess. Like, yeah, I mean, I almost could have, but I didn't because I respect his relationship.
But then when the relationship goes to hell and you're no longer with the person, you're like, damn it, I should have had sex with a coworker. So anyway, have sex in a foreign country, of course. Use a blindfold. I've done that. Kiss on a first date. That should be a given, a must, because otherwise they're using you. I'm joking. Ask someone out on a date. Done that. Have sex with the lights on. Yes, that's the best way for guys, but women always want it off. Use lube. Not really interested in it as much. That's great. But, I'm straight. If I wasn't straight, then I would say yes, go for it. I don't really need as much. Do a strip tease. I've not done a strip tease. Have a foursome. Okay, technically there were two other guys in the room, but we didn't like all get together. But I'm gonna say yes. It was like more like a line. Like I was number one because I'm a number one, and then everybody else could go to town. I was very wasted that night too. But and they all went to town on me. Have a threesome. Well, if you had a foursome, you definitely had a threesome because there's three people and four, and we just add up. You could add twosome in that one too. Be submissive. Yes, I've had that happen before. Initiate sex, of course. Yes, because I'm a rapist. I mean, that actually sounds bad when you think about it. I mean, initiate sex kind of like, well, your relationship, you say, hey, let's have sex. But no, it kind of to me sounds more like if there was consent earlier and then saying the non-consent. Yeah, there have been times like where I think that like you're like, hey, we're gonna do it anyway, and then you kind of push more and whatever. But I mean, that's I think it's a different day and time now. Like now, but I mean, of course, you had consent. You just want to go a little bit further, and then they do a little bit further, and you go a little further, and I guess you initiated it. Have sex after a night out, of course. Break someone's heart. They've said that, but I doubt it. But I'll say yes. Have sex with your neighbor. Wow. Let me think. Yeah, in one way, yeah, because I gotta say this. When I was like about 3 or 4 years old, our neighbor to my grandmother's house, she sexually assaulted us. So, she's like 13, and so so I'll say yes. And I'm no regrets on that one. I mean, at the time I was kind of worried. But it's like, hey, you get over it, man. I'm a man. Like having sex with ladies, even if they're 10 years older than me and I'm 3 or 4. I've already told that story, so I'm not gonna get into it again right now. But have sex at a bar. At a bar. Yes, I've had sex in my bar. Well, there you go. Try a new sex position. Yeah, of course, you're immediately gonna do that. I mean, I know for 2026, I mean, you pretty much ran them all the gamut. Come on, why did it turn it off? Turn off another one. All right, there it goes. I'm clicking on these things. Have a one night stand. Yes, it's usually accidental because it doesn't work out the relationship and it just turns out the one night stand. I've never really just go over there and meet somebody, bang them, then leave or anything. Not so much that. I mean, unless that's what they wanted. Do reverse cowgirl. Had it done on me, so I'm gonna check that. Have sex with your situationship. Yeah, I guess so, but it was before they called them that. Have sex on the couch, of course. Have phone sex, yes. Have sex standing up. Yeah, it's kind of difficult. I mean, you never really get finished. All right, I'm done. Let's see what it says. Probably gonna just disappear. I'm done. So how do you stack up? I don't know if it's thinking or what, but anyway. Most of the time when I do this, like I put all these stupid answers in. And then it will screw you over. Okay, so this is what it said. But again, this is only supposed to be for 2026, and this is on my entire lifetime. But I got 59 out of 68 checked, so fully unlocked. You checked more than 97% of quiz takers. Well, they were doing for this year. If I'd have done for this year, I'd have barely had anything on there. This is 2026 one. You're bold, adventurous, and not afraid to go after what you want. I mean, we don't want to go too far after what we want because that is rape, sir. So we don't want to do that. We want to like keep a little bit of a guide on it. If they want it, you want it, and it's just going to go that way around anyway. Maybe. Okay, we'll see. You tried a lot. You're open to more, and you're operating with a strong main character energy. Whether you've already done it all or just want to, you're very much in your exploration era. Well. Of my entire life, so I guess hey, I explored my entire life. I mean, and that counts. I mean, sometimes you've done something one time, you never need to do it again, like sex in the shower. So, all right, I hope y'all guys enjoying that. Hopefully,
You can take that yourself. That was a BuzzFeed poll. You can go check that out and stuff. And it was called 70 Sexy Things You Should Do in 2026. Check that out. Go out there, see what you did. Probably it's best to do it at the end of 2026, or at least when you're getting towards the end of 2026, you can realize what you still have left to do. So, because you may have a lot left to do, a lot on your plate. All right. Let's see what we got. I'm going to. Let's go with the celebrity ones, because the problem with me with celebrity ones and this stuff is that sometimes I have no clue who these celebrities are because they get the weirdest story from the weirdest person, and you may know who they are, and you may not either, but it's not like you're gonna get like I can tell you're not gonna get the people you really want. Like you're gonna be like, man, I wonder what she did first time. Like Selma Hayek, let's check that out. It's not gonna be that. It's gonna be like, hey, that one girl that was like, the other waitress on, Two Chicks Without Money, or whatever the hell that played so it was called. That one, her. The Spanish version, I think, was called Dos Chicas Sin Blanca, which means your account's blank, like you didn't have anything in your account, Well, I think that's what it was called. Let me check that one out real quick. Something like that. It's just like, I am typing today. Oh, I'm typing in the wrong one. Yeah, I always do that. I always have like the two computers out. I type in the wrong one. Sin Blanca. Yeah, it was Dos Chicas Sin Blanca. I don't know if that's yeah, two broke girls. Okay. I was just gonna say the not the two, the other one. One of the other ones back. That was the name of it. If you were in España at the time, like I don't know if they still run it on there. I didn't really watch the show that much. I just thought it was a little bit hokey, but yeah. There's that. Let's see what it was called in Americas too when we're at it. But anyway, we're gonna talk about some celebrity virginity stories, like so stories that the celebrities tell, and you can judge whether or not they're celebrities after this. So this is always weird to me, and I don't know, like if you speak Spanish and stuff, and you go to different continents, España usually has a different name for stuff than the Americas, and so we have so like in España was Dos Chicas Sin Blanca, like I said, and then the other one was Dos Chicas Quebradas, that's Hispanoamérica, and so but that was all two broke girls, so that's kind of funny, yeah. Sin Blanca is your count sucks. Anyway, all right, let's go back to some celebrity banging stories. How about that? We're gonna get some plowing going on. Yeah. I don't know what the hell that was about. During a 2017 interview with Esquire, the Marvel actor, okay, so this is some Marvel actor. Okay, Chris Evans, okay. All right, whatever. I really didn't need to know about the guys, but all right, well, I guess we'll read through, hell. I know I'm going to LA in August, so I go home, and that spring I would wake up around noon, saunter into high school just to see my buddies. Well, what about going to high school anyway? We get to the high, we get high, we go get it. I can't talk about it. We go get high in the parking lot. I just effed off. I lost my virginity that year, and I found it's one of the best years of my life. What, to your buddies? I mean, y'all have sex in the parking lot? I mean, where's the park? Well, you're banging chicks. I mean, dude, Well, maybe he did bang one of his buddies in the parking lot. I don't know. He's like, man, my ass was so raw. Anyway, in an interview on Late Night with Seth Meyers, Chris also shared that after his first sexual experience with his buddies, he immediately went home to tell his mom. He said, Mom, you can get this. I lost my virginity to Rob. I don't know. I said, I raced home and said I did it. I don't know what I was doing, but I think I did it. No, I don't believe that. I think it's a bullshit story. I think he's just trying to like make it sound funny because who the hell goes? You know, not tell your parents. And 1999, he's like said he was in high school, and I was already graduated by a few years by then. Ain't no way in hell I was telling parents what I was doing, even if whatever grade. All right, so we move on to a lady. So this one here is Miley Cyrus, who in this picture she looked kind of wore out. Anyway, on a 2020 episode of Call Her Daddy podcast, the singer said, "I was attracted to girls way before I was ever attracted to guys." Well, me too. Makes both of us. And she was revealed that her first sexual experience, her first ever sexual experience, was with two women, saying,
They went past first base. Miley didn't go all the way with the dude until I was 16, but I ended up marrying that guy, so that's pretty crazy. I don't know who she married then. She's like showing her boob off. Like, she has a jacket and just has her boobs sitting there, you know? It's like, eh, whatever. However, I lied and said he wasn't my first, so I didn't seem like a loser. That's always the weirdest thing about chicks. You know, there's a lot of women that are really, really, and even dudes, they said, we talked about, I think, another week ago or something, last week. It's like, dude, just tell people if you haven't had sex before. If anything, they're going to be honored. They're going to be like, hey, man, you know, this is really great. Like, you know, or they may be really into it because they're like, wow, you know, this is going to be, you know, it's going to be really tight or something, you know, especially with the chick. And then the other side of that coin is that, like I said, there was one story I remember somebody had said that the way they lost their virginity was they knew they were going to this one guy. So the night before, they said, because they didn't want to have pain during it. So what they did was they used some kind of like, impromptu dildo to lose their virginity the night before, and then they would go to the guy. I'm like, what do you think? I mean, like, what? Because you think you can control the speed or something? I mean, I don't know. I don't get people. It's like, look, nobody cares. Like, if you're a woman and you're like 35 years old and you got to tell a guy, or even older than that, I don't care. It's like, man, I'm a virgin. It's going to be our first time. They may not believe you because they think you're just lying to them, but then if you tell them, they're probably going to be into it. And if you're a guy and you're, you know, a virgin as well, like in 35 some odd years old, you know, the like I always say, like, you know, it's kind of like with your wang. You know, you got your wang, you're going to go bang somebody. Like, I used to be always kind of, you know, man, I don't know, you know, maybe she's like, you know, whatever. And, you know, I'd be, you know, thinking about all these other thoughts that I shouldn't have been thinking about. I should have been thinking about getting laid. But, like, after a while, I was like, look, she wants sex, we want sex, we're having sex, she's getting it one way or the other, so I don't care if she likes it or not. You know, I'd prefer to like it, but if she doesn't like it, oh well. And the same thing goes with virginity. You should basically say, hey, look, you know, I'm virgin, I hadn't really done this before, but hey, look, you know, hope I don't fuck up. And if she doesn't like the way you're fucking up, well, then that's her problem, man. I mean, like, y'all both agreed to have sex. It wasn't like you took advantage of them, so... And I don't know any woman that's going to tell you that, like, if you do find a woman that's going to say that, well, man, you're a virgin, I don't want to bang you now, then she's a slut. And then if there's a guy that tells you the same thing, then he's just a douche. You know, they're just, you know, you shouldn't be with these people. Why are you with these people? If they really do trust them and like being in a relationship with them, they'll work with it. And people work with things all the time. Look at that last story we did in the last show about the guy with the micro penis. Of course, no woman has decided to work with him, but he has a micro penis. But if he had a bigger penis, women would decide to work with him. All right. Anyway. Because they love him. All right. So she said, however I lied, I told him wasn't the first, so I didn't seem like a loser. She revealed instead. She told him that she hooked up with a friend. And the whole time, he's probably worried about it. Like, oh, my God, man, this chick, he's probably got a lot of STDs and everything. So then he's all, like, worried, and he doesn't have as good a sex. But the thing is that you got to think about it. If you're a lady and you haven't been banged before, then he's like, man, all right, now I get to stretch this thing out. You know, they're going to be happy. I would assume they'd be happy. They may not like it afterwards. They're like, yeah, it was kind of boring. There was a lot of elbows thrown, like I've talked about before, where they're not really as comfortable being in bed with somebody, but she already had experience with some woman, so maybe that helped. I don't know. Maybe, like, she had enough that she knew not to hit people on the head when they're moving from spot to spot, but, oh, well. She says, I couldn't think of anyone, so I've just made up somebody that I knew, but we never actually had sex before. She said, Liam's friend ended up marrying him, so... Then Liam was like, no, my friend is marrying someone you've hooked up with. So then when I was 24, I had to say I lied when I was 16. I think that's, I call BS on this one. I think she probably did plow that other dude. And then he was so upset by it that he just eventually said, no, I only been with the ladies, you know. I mean, you know, sometimes that goes both ways. That's why it's best to be honest at the beginning. If you're honest at the beginning, then at least that way people... you don't have to go back on the lie, but she probably was honest in the beginning, saying how, like, she got nailed by this other dude, and then she said, no, no, no, it wasn't him, no, it was nobody, it was actually nobody, nobody at all, you know, just two girls, that's all, you know, it doesn't matter. Anyway, and then he felt a little bit better about his pride, or whatever the hell. Dwayne the Rock Johnson. Okay, let's see what Dwayne took his rock out. In 2017, the Jumanji, yeah, he was in Jumanji, no, oh, whatever.
I don't really remember. Actor told, I don't really remember really watching much of Jumanji, if you tell the truth. Actor told Elle that his first sexual experience was at 14 in a park. So the bloke was really hot. And I'm joking. We shouldn't have been in a park in the first place. Yeah, I mean, you wanted some more privacy. I mean, at least, you know, in the car. But this didn't happen in 2017. He talked about it in 2017. Maybe it did happen in 2017 as well. I don't know. They don't say. All of a sudden, a big spotlight came on us. Bang, you hear the cops roll down the window and say, ma'am, are you okay? you come to the car. She gets dressed and comes to the car. They say, are you being attacked? She says, no, that's my boyfriend. And so they arrest him, beat the crap out of him. It was a complete nightmare, he said, with a laugh. Some stories are beautiful, but mine was not. Yeah, that's why you got to... I mean, I guess you get it where you can get it, but I mean, sometimes you got to plan it out. Khloe Kardashian. I lost my virginity to my middle school football team. Now, the reality TV star, if you can call it that, like, you know, just anyway, shared a 2016 blog post on her website recalling her first sexual experience. It's not funny to lose your virginity. It's weird, and you're scared, and it hurts, and you know you don't know what will happen. I was 15. And he was an older guy who wasn't a virgin. I don't really remember it hurting, but I do remember that I just wanted to get it over with. And the funny thing is that rarely do any other women say that, you know, losing virginity actually hurt. And even if they were to tell the guy, man, that hurt, he'd be like, all right, I got a big wang, you know, opening that badge. You know, I mean, he would feel good about it. So, you know, there's no downside to this whole story. The only thing is that, yeah, just be honest with people. Always be honest with people. I mean, you know, if you're virgin, you're virgin, whatever, you know. Like I said, like, even if you're a 35-year-old guy that's a virgin, you tell that to a woman, you know, say, hey, look, just be honest with her, be open. If she hates you for it, I don't know what to say. I mean, let's break it down. You could go to a prostitute and tell her you're 35 years old and a virgin, and she's not going to think twice about it. But if you got some woman that you're dating, and she's like laughing or just doesn't want to do anything with you now, she's a bigger whore than that prostitute. I can tell you that. So tell that slut to hit the bricks. You're going to save your virginity for somebody else that deserves it and won't laugh at you and your micro penis. All right. Anyway, so yeah, so she said that. Okay, so said you definitely don't have an orgasm your first time. Depends. I mean, like, I did. No, but like I said, like, I mean, a lot of the women that I was with that did the first time, yes, same thing. Because, I mean, you know, if your whole point is trying to get it over with, then I guess it's not a real good way to go about doing anything. I mean, what thing enjoyable in life begins with, I was just trying to get it over with? I mean, that's kind of like saying, like, you know, I took my car down to get repaired, and they said that, you know, I need a new transmission, and I was just trying to get it over with. That's what you say you get it over with. You don't say you get it over with banging. And if you're going to say you get it over with banging, you probably shouldn't be banging. Anyway, that's how I got to say. You should bang somebody else that you give a damn about, and you're happy to be doing it with them, and you think that it's fun. Because you're like, all right, I mean, you may be nervous and all this other stuff, but at least it's going to be a hell of a lot easier on you than instead of just going out there and saying, well, I just wanted to get it over with. I wanted to not be a virgin anymore. I mean, because like, again, like I say, there's people that walks amongst us that are in their 30s that are virgins, so, or 40s or 50 or their entire life. So what? Nobody, you don't need to get over anything because you feel something, all right? She said, I didn't for the first few years. I didn't have an orgasm. I didn't even know what the feeling was like until I had one. I was just like the intimacy part. When it happened, I was just like, oh, what is that? Excuse me. I think it's probably just a lot of guys, just really quick, you know, reactionary guys, didn't really try to, like, put time into it. Anyway, Joe Jonas, man, if you could have told me that I'd never have to hear about how Joe Jonas or any of the Jonas brothers lost their virginity, I would be happy. Yeah. You better be talking about more about the chick. All right. Nice. During a 2016 Reddit AMA, the singer revealed, I lost my virginity to this girl named Ashley. It's a weird way to put it. I lost to this girl named Ashley. I would say just don't name her or don't say this girl named. You can probably just Google it. It's pretty easy to figure out who. Ashley Judd. I'm joking.
Man, this guy looks like shit in this picture, boy. I tell you what, I mean, he just literally does. He's got these black fingernails, and he's like showing off his crappy hair chest. Like, it's not even like nice and matte. It's just kind of like uglily matted, and he's got this weird necklace on. I mean, I gotta tell you, I wouldn't plow him. Anyway, it's quite the great story. He's really not a good looking dude. I mean, I'm a gay man, and I know he's not. It's quite the great story. He continued. I didn't have any condoms, so I went to our drummer Jack's room, who was my roommate at the time, and I demolished his room looking for them. Really, I mean, hey, it'd been better if you didn't have, just don't, if you're not really worried about anything, don't, I mean, I guess pregnancy, all right, whatever. Anyway, so, found them underneath his underwear drawer. Hey, that's great, you were searching his underwear drawer. When he came home, he thought somebody broke into his room because the whole room was demolished because I was in dire need. He needed to happen then and now. Safety first, kids. Yeah. That horrible story. Jessica Alba. All right. It's actually a good one. Hopefully she gets some detail. All right. Well, in 2005, the actor told Collins Halton, I was so young, 18, when I started dating Michael Weatherly. I don't know who the hell Michael Weatherly is. But I mean, you see, that's the thing. It's like a lot of times people think they're too old when they're like 16, 17, or 18. And she was 18. And she even said, I was so young. So remember that, kids. You can hold on to your virginity for a long time. Just be sure when you want to use it, use it. The chips are down. I was a virgin. I knew I wanted to be in love with the first person I slept with because for almost everyone I knew, the first experience made them feel like shit. That is true with women. There is this thing, it's like 82, there was a study done, it's like 82% of all women regret who they lost their virginity to and how they lost it. Something like that. Whereas men, it's very low that regret how they lost their virginity or who they lost it. I forget what the figure on men, it's almost exact opposite. It's even worse. It's like 5%. Guys never really care about how they lost it or whatever, but women almost certainly always do care about how they lost it. So that's why I say if you're a woman, probably want to take some you probably want to really, really, really love that guy. So, like I say, if you don't, then you just don't mess with it. Don't do it because you feel like you're pressured or you had it too long or whatever the hell. I knew I wanted to be in love with the first person. Okay. I knew the first experience made them feel like, okay, that's what shut up. So I wanted to be really careful that he was going to be in love with me and wasn't just going to leave me. Man, I gotta say, like, if that. She just ends that story right there. I don't know who the hell Michael Weatherly is. I want to like to look up who the hell Michael Weatherly is. I gotta find this. And if you know who Michael Weatherly is, well, that's good for you because I don't. I always hate when I hit one keyboard and I'm on the other one. Trelvy Pace, Michael Weatherly. He looks like a doofus. All right. Yeah, that's my first thought. What happened between Michael Weatherly? So after sharing screen, Weatherly and Alba sparked romance rumors when she was 18 and he was 30. They got engaged for 1 year, but ultimately called it quits in 2003. Alba went on to marry Cash Warren, whoever the hell that is, with whom she shares three children. Man, this guy is an idiot. I just gotta say, I don't know. What does his wife look like? Okay, so he was married in 2009, Bunyana Yankovic. She's pretty cute too. I give you that. I don't know. I gotta say, I mean, but doesn't have like it has an IMDb page for her, but I don't know if it's got her birthday. I just gotta say, man, Jessica Alba is really one of the hottest chicks you could probably plow even today. And I mean, like, if you were plowing her when she was 18, I wouldn't give up on that. I mean, I really wouldn't. I'd be like, this one is a keeper. I mean, this one is a keeper. And you start thinking, okay, let me backtrack here. You're probably thinking, well, man, what about a regular relationship? Don't you want to know if they're cleanliness or this, that, or the other? You got this kind of money, whatever that kind of money they got, you don't have to worry about that. You're going to get somebody else to clean your house. You're going to have other people to take care of your kids. Your whole relationship is paid away, so don't even worry about it. But when you're talking about, then in that regard, yes, you would just basically get somebody for looks or whatever. In a regular relationship, you do have to have somebody you can work with because you don't want them, you don't have to clean up their crap all the time. That's one thing.
Vice versa. All right. Yeah, he looks like a dumbass. And in the picture, I think this is her with him when they were, I guess, younger, and he looks like a complete douche. And his penis, his excuse me, his nose looks like a penis, and his penis looks like a nose. Anyway, did I say enough bad things about him yet? I don't know. I didn't say, hey, that's just my personal opinion. He's probably a lovely gentleman. All right, Daniel Radcliffe. All right, I was going to say, he looks familiar. I couldn't remember the name. During a 2014 interview with Elle, the Harry Potter actor shared, "I'm one of the few people who seem to have a really good first time. It was with somebody I'd gotten to know well. It was with that Dusseldorf guy." I don't know. I didn't watch Harry Potter, man. I mean, I didn't. I mean, I would if it was called Harry Potter, I probably would have watched it. But it was Harry Potter, so I didn't watch it. Sorry. I'm happy to say I've had a lot better sex since then, but it wasn't horrendously embarrassing as a lot of other people were, like my friends who got drunk and did it with a stranger under a bridge. I got like my first time, like I banged. I don't really rem I mean, I do gotta say that I remember afterwards thinking that it was a pretty good experience and everything, and then I continued to do this, and it was something I wanted to go back and do again and again and again and again and again and basically so on and so forth, and with as many people as possible, and as many guys especially. But no, but the point is I gotta say that I don't really remember it being bad. I just don't really remember it. It's been so long, you know. After a while you kind of forget the exact details. But I don't really remember it being awkward or goofy or me being that nervous. It was me more just being very horny and wanting to insert my penis into something. That's what I remember. I mean, and then I found out that you had to have someone to lose your virginity. So I was like, damn it, I had sex so many times with things that were not human and animals. All right. I said horrendously, but it wasn't horrendously embarrassing as a lot of other people's were. Like my friend who got drunk, okay, we read that. John Legend. Okay, John Legend had sex to his own music when he was six. Not joking. During a 2017 interview with Cosmopolitan, he said, "Just being around older people that were having sex, it felt like I had to catch up with everybody." Well, yeah, you know. I think a lot of pressure when you're a cisgender male. Okay. Teen has to do, well, I don't know why they wrote cisgender male in there as if we, I don't know, like, I guess that's not what he said. I just threw that in there because he, to explain, I guess it's a lot of pressure for any teen. You don't have to be like hetero or homo. I don't know. All right, whatever. I don't know why they threw that in there. That wasn't his words, folks. Okay, his words were, I think a lot of pressure when you're a teen. That makes sense. Has to do with losing your virginity and negotiating relationships with women. Okay, and then he says women. So now you know, he's. I'm assuming that he's a male and she's women. So now I know it's cisgender. I didn't have to have that interjected. I'm not saying it's a bad thing. I'm just saying that I think that this applies to more people that are not, whether you're heterosexual, homosexual, whatever you are sexual. I do think that it applies to more people than just, what they're trying to say, cisgender. Anyway, whatever. I don't know why I'm going on a ledge here. I need to, preach to the mountains or something. Who the hell knows? What am I doing? All right, so he says a teen to losing your virginity and negotiating relationships with women. Okay. He didn't answer the question. He just said he felt like he had to catch up. I said there was a lot of like pressure. I gotta say I had no pressure. I had no pressure. There was no pressure. I wanted to, just wanted to get it out of the way as fast as possible because it was horny. Horny and young, Actually, really, the truth is that I gotta say, like that rape scenario, well, the rape thing that happened when I was three or four should count as the first time I lost my virginity. And in that situation, yes, I was very nervous. And but again, it constitutes rape because there was physical touch and sexual involvement from an older woman that was 13, and I was three or four. But the thing is that I do have to say that, but again, like it wasn't consensual on my part. I just wasn't, because man, we talked about with other cousins and stuff like that. Even when I was three or four, I was probably four or five. I don't know. And we were always joking about banging and stuff, even as little kids. But the thing is, to an extent, so it wasn't anything bad. But the thing was, and I'd say it wasn't consensual because I mean you can't really grant consent. But the problem was is when you're four or five, you can't get a hard on.
So there really wasn't anything I could really assist in doing. I think she just wanted to explore the male body and stuff. And I think it was more of, she probably had been abused too, so problematic sexual behavior on her part and whatever. But at least, I mean, I didn't have problematic sexual behavior until I was an adult. So I guess I'm all right. And I just became like every other slut that's out there. All right. And that's me. So I guess my first time was then. That would have been, I gotta say, it's probably 4 or 5, man. I can't say it was 3 or 4 because I think about 3 or 4 year old. That was really small. I was 4 or 5 or something. And the year would have been, let's see, at most, if it was 5, the year would have been like 1984. So, man, I've been having sex for over 40 years. Wow. All right, look at me. Kristen Ritter. All right, during a tooth, and I really don't consider that my first time. I kind of consider that just because, I mean, since it wasn't consensual. But I mean, hey, no regrets, no regrets. I guess, no regrets. You know, if it'd been with a guy, yeah, I'd probably regret it like hell. But anyway, I'd been like, man, he really didn't give me a reach around, or Anyway, we can laugh about it now. We're, victims. All right, during a 2017 interview with Playboy, the actor recalled, I mean, let me go back on that one real quick. I do like their one part in there about Seinfeld where like he goes over there and he was at the vet's office. He was at the dentist office. And they put him under and he wakes up and he's like he looked up and he thought like they were getting dressed, like the nurse and the dentist were getting dressed, and then like he thought he had his shirt tucked in, but he got out and his shirt was tucked out. And then he's like, I don't know what they did. Like, he said, well, what do you think they could have done? Like, he's talking to Elaine. He's like, I don't know. Like, I mean, I'm just, I feel like I'm violated or something. I mean, he's like, well, it's not. And she says, well, it's nothing you haven't done before. I mean, whatever. He says, yeah, but now I'm damaged goods. And she says, yeah, join the club. And it's like, yeah, I guess we all do get abused sexually by somebody over time, Just is what happens. Just like getting shot. It's going to happen. All right. During a 2017 interview with Playboy, the actor recalled he was an ankle. Wait, he was? I thought this was Kristen Ritter. Okay. Oh, she's talking about the other person. Okay. So the Playboy, in the interview with Playboy, the actor recalled he was so angsty and bad. Well, angsty. All right. Well, his name was Damien. Well. Who the hell names their kid Damien after that movie came out? Anyway. But my parents called him him Demon. Oh, there you go. Our first time was in his parents' van before our basketball practice. I don't remember it being very pleasant. Huh. Okay. She's pretty cute, actually. So he just plowed her. Not a lot. She didn't have a lot of good stories for old Demon there. Sebastian Stan. On Drop In with Will Malnati, our podcast, the Marvel actor revealed, there's a lot of Marvel dudes on here, revealed that his first sexual experience was during his senior year of high school. He lied to his girlfriend and pretended to have more experience in the bedroom. I was so freaked out, he said. We rented out a hotel room. We did it at a Times Square hotel and had McDonald's Happy Meal afterwards. I swear to God, I will not name her, but God bless her. She's married now. That's just, I mean, again, like, don't worry about stuff, man. It's just, you're like, oh, yeah, baby, I just saw Times. Go get her a hotel room, McDonald's afterwards. Happy Meal's my specialty. Come on. Kevin Hart. All right, let's move on. In his memoir, I Can't Make This Up, Life Lessons, the comedian wrote, I would have called my memoir, I Can't Make This Shit Up. That'd been funnier. Anyway, Life Lessons, the comedian wrote, her name was Angie. We didn't go to the same school, but she lived in the neighborhood. The first time I couldn't tell whether we did or did it or not. This time I was certain we did it. So I double lost my virginity. I had to lose it twice just to make sure. Okay, he had to make it hokey. Jessica Simpson. All right. She got weird teeth in this. I don't know. Maybe she's always had weird teeth. I don't know. Picture. Well, whatever. I'd rather you have your natural weird teeth than have fake veneer crap. I always gotta say, natural, no matter how horrendous it looks, is always better than any fake stuff they'll come up with. Trust me. At least you look like you're natural. In her memoir, Open Book, the singer wrote,
I'd build up this anticipation in my mind that the first time I had sex with my husband had to be this transcendent experience where the heavens parted. What I didn't know then is that everyone's first time is awkward, and that is part of it. Like I said, the one thing about being with people that haven't done it before is usually, especially when you have experience later on, is that they throw their arms around, they hit you in the head, or their head hits your nose or something, they're changing positions, they're doing all this other weird stuff or whatever. That's the case. I think that's what she's trying to say there. And that is okay, but at the time, it's tough to understand. Okay. Well, you know, whatever. Nick Kroll. This is another guy who's weird. On Conan, the big mouth actor revealed that his first sexual experience was on Valentine's Day in college with a friend. It happened in my sister's bed, he added. Okay, I'm pretty sure your sister was very happy about that. So, it was on Valentine's Day in his sister's bed. So the story goes, I lost my virginity on Valentine's Day when I was in college. I lost my virginity to a girl I had gotten to know and was friends with. We sort of realized, as we were hooking up, we're both virgins. Do you wanna? And it says, it was really very sweet. It happened in my sister's bed. Now, the... Should stay out of your sister's bed. Ed Sheeran, which he kind of looked junky in this picture. During a 2014 interview with Elle, the singer was asked which felt better, selling out Madison Square Garden three times or having sex for the first time. He replied, probably selling out Madison Square Garden. When asked if his first time was memorable, he responded, it's a benchmark in my life, but it wasn't the best thing I've ever done. Okay, not a lot of explanation. Charlie Puth, whatever the hell this is. Last week, the singer made headlines for revealing during... Oh, he's a singer? Okay. During a Bustle interview that he had sex for the first time with a fan when he was 21. This girl came up to me and was like, can you sign my chest, he recalled. I was like, I feel like a rock star. That's pretty much all he had to add on there. Oh, wait, so I never saw her again, he continued. She was lovely. Makes me sad sometimes because I wish the older version of me was like, hey, you might want to just make this like a little more memorable. I can see that. I can see if you hadn't banged anybody and you become famous, then you know, the first person comes up to you. So that's a little lesson for you girls out there that want to like get to know somebody famous. You may want to like just try to plow them when they're young. All right, Kit Harington, whoever the hell this is. In 2017, the Game of Thrones actor told Elle that it was a typical sort of teenage thing at a party. I was probably too young. I think the girl and I just kind of wanted to. You either hold on and do it right, or you're young and decide to get the monkey off your back. Okay. All right. Well, I guess these other guys just... whatever. Tina Fey. In 2018, the Vanity Fair interview, the 30 Rock actor revealed... she had relations for the first time at 24. I remember bringing people over in high school to play. That's how cool I am. That game, Celebrity. That's how I successfully remain a virgin well in my 20s, bringing gay boys over to play Celebrity. Well, I mean, that's kind of a funny way to think about it. Yeah, you know, if you're going to... Yeah, I don't remember the game Celebrity, but I guess it was probably like, you know, Mystery Date or something like that, like a girls game. And, of course, you bring guys over that don't really care. The other thing is I remember she said she was really chunky when she was younger, and she didn't really lose the weight until, like, she was about nearly 30. And then, you know, now she is what she is now. She also said, I remember time in another interview, that scar across her face was from an accident, a car accident. So it's something. I knew a guy that had the same thing. It's kind of like he was in a Volkswagen Beetle and the mirror in the front went straight through his lip and all the way to his cheek and he was bleeding all over the place and they sewed it up. And kind of the same scar she had. On Late Show with Dave Letterman, David read from an article listing celebrities who had sex for the first time in their 20s. He mentioned Brooke Shields and Tina said she made a choice, then joked that she couldn't give it away. Oh, so she was saying, like, Brooke Shields made a choice, whereas Tina Fey saying, I couldn't give it away. Said, that woman is a Victoria's Secret model. She made a choice. It says you, Tina Fey, 24 here. Well, that there's nothing wrong with that. That's what Dave Letterman saying. And she says, couldn't give it away. So there you go. All right, so we got Brooke Shields on this one. She said, during a 2009 interview with Health, the Blue Lagoon actor revealed that she regrets waiting so long to have the relations.
I would have lost my virginity earlier than I did at 22. I had the public and all this pressure, and I wish I'd just gotten it over with. Well, I thought it was a great way. I would say it's funny, like you always hear these stories, especially the ladies, always in getting it over with. The beginning, what happened here? A little tech might feel a little differently. Let's see. I don't know what, it just kind of went white on me. Okay, here we are, we're back. All right, there we go. I know, of course, it wouldn't have went bad screen on the guy, so everybody's like kind of like listening, like, hey, what happened to her? And, you know, the dude, it's kind of like, yeah. My complete screen went white at that one moment. It was like, yeah, it couldn't have been on, like, one of these dumb Game of Thrones guys. Anyway, and I wish I had just got it over with in the beginning, when it was sort of okay. I think I would have been much better, much more in touch with myself. Okay. Well, they don't really explain a lot. 19, Ashton Kutcher. See, it could have went out on that and nobody would have cared. So, like, later on, you're going to be listening to the show, and you're like, oh, my God, I have a Brooke Shields. I got to hear this. And then it goes white on me, and I can't see the screen, and I can't tell you what happened. So, I guess the screen blew its load just thinking about Brooke Shields there. I don't know. Anyway, the story wasn't that great. Anyway, 2008, the actor told the Frisky, I was 15 and was out in the woods with a girl I just met who my buddy set me up with. The whole thing lasted like 2 seconds. It was really awkward. 2 years later, I had relations with her again just to show her first performance was a fluke, and I'd gotten better. Okay. Kim Kardashian. It says on 2012 episode of the Oprah Winfrey Show, the reality TV star revealed that she decided to tape it at age 14. I'm joking. She taped everything else for her career success. Why not sell herself out for that? All right. She decided at 14 she wanted to have relations for the first time with her boyfriend of 2 years. When I did want to have the relations for the first time, I was almost 15. I was like, I think I'm going to, or I want to. And Kris Jenner was like, what the hell's Kris Jenner got to do with this? I know it's like her. Is Kris Jenner her dad or her mom? I always forget because she changed her name. The Bruce Jenner changed his name to something the same thing. It's Caitlyn, or who the hell knows, man. Anyway, was like, okay, so this is what we're going to do. Wait, what the hell? And Kris Jenner was like, okay, so this is what we're going to do. We're going to put you on birth control. And she was like really open and honest with me. Okay, well, you know, her mom's like, hey, look, I know you're going to be a big-time whore, so let's just put you on the birth control now. And she's like, I'm thinking about banging someone. It's like, of course, I know you are, because you're a whore. Mom didn't even ask about the question about what was going on in her relationship. She just said, hey, look, let's do this. So I got to sell you out and make a lot of money. All right, Adam Lambert said, an E-True Hollywood story, Adam Lambert said, I lost my virginity at 21 to the college football team. No, I'm joking. And it was to a man, not a woman. See, that's close. I was just joking, and I got it. I mean, it's probably some guy on the football team. See, and it wasn't very good. He laughed. Sometimes it takes a little while to learn how to do it correctly. Nah, I don't even know. I can't even remember what the hell Adam Lambert's from. But I could look at him, and I was like, that guy likes guys. And so I was going to say, that's what it is. Tell you that. 22, Tamara Maury Housley. So this is the sister-sister one. Okay, yeah. On Hot 97, sister-sister actor shared that she had relations for the first time at 29. Then due to religious reasons, she waited until she was married to have relations again. Okay. So she says that basically religious reasons kept her from banging until she was 29. And then she said, nah, I'm going to have to go back to my religious practices of not banging. And then, you know, got married, and then that's when she did it again. Huh. So I said, it says here, so I'm religious, and I waited till I was 29 to lose my virginity. I did it, and then I felt guilty. Then I became celibate until I got married. So that other guy that she was dating, really won out, and the other guys had date her after that, unless they married her, they pretty much, you know, got the short end of the wing there. You know, I don't know, kind of, that sucks. All right, Alina Dunham, I don't know who the hell this is.
In her memoir, Not That Kind of Girl, a young woman tells you what she's learned. The girl's actor wrote, "My best friend Audrey headed back to my room, hopeful for a sleepover. She was sobbing and disorientated, and also pretty sure I was alone finishing the cheese. So she flung my door open without knocking. There she found Jonah on top of me doing what grown-ups do. She understood the magnitude of the occasion and through her tears shouted, 'Mazel tov.'" Okay. I didn't tell him I was a virgin, just that I hadn't done it that much. It hurt a little more than I'd expected, but in a different way, and he was too nervous, too. And he never came. Well, that's weird. Well, probably because somebody walked in and said, "Mazel tov." He's like, "Get the fuck out of here, you stupid whore." I mean, what the hell is that about? The story started off very odd. Like, I mean, the story should have started off with how did she meet this Jonah guy to bang and everything else? And she's just talking about somebody walked in on her because they're hurt. I'm like, you know what? Look, I got my life. You got your life. You live your life and I live my life. And I'm trying to do something here. All right. That's what I would have said. Afterwards, we lay there and talked, and I could tell he was a really nice person. I commended myself for making a healthy, albeit hasty, partner choice. I really couldn't wait till my mom. Okay, now this is weird. I don't understand this fascination with telling your mom about what happened. It's really weird. But my thing goes back down to it. It's like if I was Jonah, I'd say, like, you know, I'd wait about 30 minutes. Like, all right, let's get this over with again. And, I mean, you know, he had all night, you know. But hoping your stupid friend is coming and say something dumb like "Mazel tov" makes my wing shrink up to the size of an acorn. Yeah, he could have thought it was like ISIS coming in. Who knows? Number 24, Megan Fox. All right, in 2010, the actor told Cosmopolitan that she had sex for the first time at age 17 with her first real boyfriend. "I've had plenty of awkward sex, but I thought that first time I fought, but I... But the first time was not awkward," she recalled. "I was in love with him, and it was nice." Let's see. Yeah, this is the thing, too. Like, I mean, like I say, like, if you're really into the person and everything else, and you really think this is the time or whatever, and everything, all the stars align, then it shouldn't be a big problem. And if you notice that nobody said that it hurt it. Like, remember I told you a story about the one woman that thought she was going to hurt, so she decided, like, she was going to lose her virginity to a cucumber or something? Before the night before she actually lost her, she wanted to have sex with some guy. So anyway, so technically she wasn't a virgin anymore. But the point is that I got to say that, you don't ever hear from anybody saying that there was like major pain due to doing it. Now there could be, and that could be medically related because, you know, there's a lot of different things. Like if you start researching, like, you know, unbroken hymens or this, that, or the other, that sometimes have to have medical surgery, and this is a whole other story. But that's very, very, very rare. Most of the time when you hear these stories, you hear, like, they say, like, you know, "No, I didn't have any pain then, but afterwards," you know, or something like that, maybe. You know, maybe because, you know, the guy just went to Pound Town so long, and then, you know, you just wore out. Like I said, like, the same kind of pain you have after having, you know, like a good workout. You hadn't worked out a long time. Like, I always bring that up. But anyway, finally, Sarah Silverman, this is number 25 of our list, said in her memoir, The Bedwetter, Stories of Courage, Redemption, and Pee, the comedian wrote, "Slowly at first, he pushed inside me, all the way inside. And all I could think of was, holy shit, this is sex." That's actually a pretty good story. Anyway, he put out his cigarette and pulled back the sheets to get up, revealing a Rorschach-like pattern of blood, like a red butterfly stamp, getting lighter and lighter with each imprint. There was a long moment of silence before I worked up the moxie to say, "That came out of you." No, it didn't. Another long pause, broken by him. "It's okay. Just buy me new sheets." That thing too. Let me. The one thing I gotta say is that. I wish. Yeah, I'm assuming, like, you know, it's just like yes. You know that was you know, I don't know, like a. I wouldn't have been concerned.
And I've been like, oh, well, you know, whatever, and stuff. I've been like, oh, well, whatever. I'll just watch these stupid sheets. Who gives a rat's ass? But yeah, no, like, I mean, my thing goes back down to it's weird. She says, like, okay, so he's slowly and all this other stuff. But then she actually brings up, he put out a cigarette and pulled back the sheets to get up. So I don't know, like, if he's like, after he plowed her, he said, like, oh, let me smoke a cigarette here. Didn't even notice the sheets and all this stuff. And there's like a red butterfly stamp. It seems like a lot of actual blood for just, you know, losing your virginity. Usually they're losing virginity on like women, even though they do bleed, it's not a whole lot. But I mean, you know, that sounds more like, you know, you were on your period or something, you know, or whatever. But I mean, I guess blood for just, you know, losing your virginity. Usually they're losing virginity on like women, even though they do bleed, it's not a whole lot. But I mean, you know, that sounds more like, you know, you were on your period or something, you know, or whatever.

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Like I said, you can go in, join us in the chat room. We're in the chat room, and also call us on the wild card line. We'll be here. We'll be here on the old card line. We'll come right back here in a bit. And the wild card line again, 469-893-0054. 469-893-0054. We'll see you back here on Unexplained Love.

All right, we are back. This is Unexplained Radio Network, unexplainedradio.com with Unexplained Love here. Yeah, we had a lot of technical issues, and we're going to go a lot later tonight. We're going to go way past that midnight hour in the Eastern Coast. We're going to go probably, let's see, somewhere about 25 minutes past the hour. So if you're thinking, what the hell, man, I'm missing out on all this great, great entertainment of celebrities having sexual relationships for the first time with the deli section. If you're interested in that, you can still hear it. You're gonna get it all in there. I mean, you don't gotta worry about these things. So, like I say, and what do we learn? Well, we've always learned this, that it's always best to be upfront and honest about your virginity, your sexual relations, or sexual past to other individuals, especially if you think it will help them or hurt them or whatever. But also, especially about virginity and all that other stuff, you want to get that out on the table. You say, look, first thing, I'm a virgin. Actually, that would be pretty neat. I should do that at my age. Just lie and then say I'm a virgin to somebody. Like, you know what? I don't know about this. You know it. I never had relations. Never. And then I'll come back to you guys and I'll do this as an experiment. We'll see how it all worked out. I don't know if I'm gonna do that. All right. I mean, and I'm not above doing if I was like out in the dating world, not just like screwing to people, then I would not be above doing that at all, period. I mean, what's the difference? You're gonna bang one way or the other. They'd probably be like happier with it. They'd be like, oh, good, no diseases. I'll just give them all my diseases. All right. So, got a lot of weird tales here to come up. We do have here on Unexplained Radio Network, unexplainedradio.com. Again, you can go see the chatters in the chat room.

chatting about how he screwed up everything. We're trying to go to break. But anyway, you can also join us on the wild card line, 469-893-0054. Again, 469-893-0054. International callers plus 1-469-893-0054. The wild card line. All right. Now we're going to talk about some other ones. These are not celebrities, but these are things, horror tales, basically. It's 25 shocking sex confessions about celebrities we just did, and we're going to get to the... See how I did that? I changed it. It made it sound like I was talking about that all the time, but I wasn't. I was going to try to tell you this one. I'm reading the wrong title. 21 first-time horror stories that'll make you never want to have sex. I guess for the young people out there, it won't. Alrighty, right. So this one here comes, number one, it says, I lost my virginity watching Dodgeball. I guess the movie, I'm assuming. Afterwards, I put the condom packet in my pocket. I forgot about it, and a couple days later, I came home. The condom packet was on my pillow. I had my jeans in the laundry basket, and my mom finished the wrapper out. I don't know what she said. I'll fish the wrapper out. Okay. She left it on my pillow, so I knew she knew, and as she knew, I knew she knew. Okay, I like the way you did the... She knew. She says, I knew she knew, and she knew I knew she knew. Okay. That's fine. Now, my thing goes back down to it. It's like, I don't really care for the parental games like this, like where they try to, like, you know, put you in a spot and make you just squirm. You know, I get it. Like, if you don't want somebody to lie to you and you're like, hey, look, I got evidence, here it is, blah, blah. But I don't know. I just think it's kind of a weird way, because, like, obviously, it's funny, like, the sex didn't affect her as much as the parental outcry that occurred later. That bothered her much, much more. It's pretty funny how that happened. So, anywho, go back to our next story. And I would just say, yeah, just don't do that to your kids, man. I mean, like, you know, they're still your kids, you know. If you want to gripe at them for, like, having sex with somebody else, just say, hey, look, I know you had sex with somebody, you know, whatever. But don't go over there and play these mind games of leaving something on the bed or this, that, or the other. You know, I'm not really a big fan of that. All right, number two, one-stop shop. The only awkward thing about my first time was that it was in his truck behind a Walmart. I'm pretty sure that there were some homeless people watching. Yeah, I wouldn't doubt that. There probably were. I mean, it's, I don't know. Like, a lot of people really get carried away with what they have to do their first time or whatever time, or, you know, when they're younger. And it's just like, man, make it easy on yourself. But I know, like, there's the, you know, they make a running joke on about Family Guy, where this one guy goes down there and then said, you know, something happens. And then she told me there was no way, like, they weren't going to have sex then. And that is true. There are a lot of things that come up, and it can ruin the moment, and, you know. But if the moment is going to be behind Walmart, it's more of like you trying to get her to bang you, and you succeeded, and that's why. Because I'm pretty much sure the moment wasn't established by being behind Walmart. But again, it is very difficult. Like, say, for instance, if you don't have a house, and you don't have a vehicle, you're a young kid, you're like, you know, 18 something or 16. If you're 18, just go get yourself a goddamn apartment. Get out of your parents' house. Quit being a moocher. Mooch. Anyway. But, you know, the thing is, like, if you're young, you can't get a hotel, you can't everything else, whatever. You're kind of screwed. I mean, you really got to wait till nobody's home, but then you have to make sure she's in the mood and everything else. But I don't know. I mean, but you just... That's why people go away from home. You know, they go away from home when you get that time, and that's when you start making whoopee. All right, that's a technical term. Three, after my first time, he got mad because I didn't bleed. He believed that old wives' tale that virgins bled after their first time. Well, if you heard from Sarah Silverman, I mean, she completely destroyed somebody's bed. But, like, I mean, it's – let me tell you this on that one. Yes and no. That can happen. It cannot happen. Sometimes it does. Sometimes it doesn't. You also have to think about it. If you're really both, you know, like doing this all slow and it's all romantic and you're trying to kiss and you really want this thing to happen,
you're probably going to do less damage to the hymen area than you would think, even if it's intact. So there may be some blood, but since you're doing friction, you don't even notice it, and it's not really so much tearing in half. It's more of just kind of moving a bit, and like it's more of a smaller cut that opens up further, and then just it's kind of like you're thinking like your gums. Sometimes your gums bleed maybe or something like that, and you should get that checked out. But it goes away. Or your tongue, really, more like your tongue. Yeah, like your tongue bleeds, gets cut, it starts healing almost immediately. And but if there's slight ones, then it's probably going to not bleed that much. So there's two different things here. There's two ways of thought. One of them is that, well, sometimes because of activity, strenuous activity the woman had before, it could have ruptured the hymen area or whatever, or they didn't really have a major hymen area, or it was a wide opening, or maybe you just had a small penis, whatever the case. But also the thing is, maybe it's just because you're that great a love maker and y'all did a good job at it, that there was cheering, but the cheering was limited, and like your tongue, it bled and healed, bled and healed, and bled and healed. And then through the friction, you kind of just you can't see the blood, and it mixed with the vaginal fluids and everything else, and so thus there's not like this huge stain there, as if you just said, "Look, baby, spread your legs, I'm gonna pound you," And then if you do that, then and you have a decent sized wang, well, of course, you're not making enough lubricant naturally to actually prevent the chairing as bad a way you could do it. So there you go. So that's kind of what we're getting at. So that's why sometimes, may have, may not. I would say, yeah, more than likely, if you have rough, unwanted sex at the beginning, you're probably gonna have more bleeding. You're gonna have more chances to see some bleeding or something like that. And especially if you finish rather quickly, because then, it's not, there's no more time to actually, it's kind of also like a, I get in detail here, but it's kind of also like women cream, like, they're sometimes, see these things, and, like at very first, there may be some more creaming, say, due to the cervical mucus and everything else, but then more you have sex, during that same time of sex, let's say, like during that same duration, there's less of that cervical mucus because it gets mixed in with the vaginal fluid, so it doesn't look as, initial, way it would look, creamy look or anything else like that. So then you lose that towards the end. Same thing with the bleeding thing, but like I say, if you just go straight and you pound real hard for 5 seconds, well, you're gonna, I mean, anything you beat the crap out of, and then immediately look down and see what you've done, then yeah, you probably may have some better chances of it. So like really, in reality, he could have just been a good lover and he's just giving himself bad credit. But he said he believed that old wives tale of virgin blood the first time. The girl he had lost his virginity to did. I just think she was on the rag. Okay, so this is somebody that's basically saying something she didn't really know a lot about, but we didn't have sex for two, and I know like women say, well, they own vaginas, why would they know? But it's like every, your mileage may vary, your experiences may vary, different people are different. Maybe the other girl, her hymen was a lot more not flexible, not as open, whatever. And he had a decent enough wang for that, and maybe yours was just a lot more wide open, and his wang wasn't that good as big a size. So there you go. Who be knowing? It's like there's so many different factors that go into that, and like they even said, like if you go into hell, like even that old crap, like Gray's medical book and everything else, you'll see like all the diagrams they drew out of different types of hymens, and I think that was in there too, or. Like sometimes there are double holes, there's no hole, they have to have a surgery to make a hole, So there's all these different other things that can actually occur. So, and to act like it's completely a wives' tale is not genuine. It's more of, depends on the person, depends a lot on the person, depends on a lot of different situations, depends on how they're doing it, depends on what they're doing, and depends if, well, a lot of different things. So there you go. I said we didn't have sex for another 2 months after that because he was so upset. Needless to say, the relationship ended fast. Yeah, that one. I mean, like, okay, you're outside of the wives telling you not believing. You think it's basically somebody on the rag. This is. Let's break this one down too. There's another misconception because there's a lot of people that are on the internet. On internet, they do this
and the porn sites that do a lot of what they say is squirting, but it's really more of them just using their urine, and they're basically just urinating, and then they're just like, oh, she really squirts, here we go, and they see it, and it's just basically urine. There is a lot of that, but that doesn't mean squirting doesn't take place. It does take place, but it comes from a different area and everything else. It comes from inside the vagina, and it's based on little bubbles that kind of form up and they release, and they fill up with fluid and they release that fluid all at one time. And it does happen, but not for everyone. So just because it doesn't happen to you doesn't mean it never happened to anyone. So just because you want to say that, well, she probably was on the rag, it's reason why she was bleeding, your mileage may vary. But again, like this guy here was real. If the chick's like young and they tell you, like, they're a virgin, they probably are. I mean, the only other course is like maybe she was raped by somebody or something, and she just was, this is my first time in loving experience. And I don't understand why this guy would have said, hey, if it had been me, I mean, I'd been like, hey, let's plow every day now for the next 2 months. I wouldn't have been like, hey, I'm not going to see you for another 2 months to plow. But anyway, whatever. Children, children, children. Number four, we were on his farm in the bed of a pickup truck. Normal for a small town, there was also a dead raccoon in the back of the pickup. Wow. It's people say romance is dead. I mean, like a dead raccoon. He brought that because he wanted to show how much he loved her. Yeah, because he was gonna make a raccoon skin hat out of it. I don't know. Yeah, that's the thing too. I guess that's it is kind of a little bit better if you live out in the country area, because if you do have a vehicle, you can go out to some part that may still be your property, so nobody else is going to approach it. You know, nobody from your family is going to approach it, and you can have that kind of extra privacy. Whereas if you live in the city, you're kind of just limited to, well, we can go behind some building, and like that one woman said about the Walmart and the Walmart watchers, like the homeless people watching her. That's a possibility. Or the other side of that is that you could try to risk it at your house, I guess, but. You don't get as many options. So that is true. Yeah, I never thought about that. People out in the country have like an added benefit. They can take their truck and their dead raccoon, go plow some lady down further in the South 40. All right, number five. He stopped in the middle of terrible foreplay. Okay. Left me in bed naked, went to answer the door in jeans, and came back to the bedroom with a package. What was in the package? Throwing knives, he said. He opened the package and I was lying there. Eventually, we got around to it, and to add insult to injury, his retainer got stuck in my hair. Wow, okay. Not to mention, he's saying I just had sex after then told all my friends we met up later. There's a song of that? I never heard of a song for just, I just had sex song. I never heard this. And and the funny thing is, he goes over there and he tells all the friends. The usually most guys try to act like, yeah, I'm cool about it, man. I get all this stuff. So that's the reason why they don't want to add anything to it. But this guy here, he's basically, I'm a virgin and I just lost my virginity, and he tells everybody. Wow, weirdos, man. All right, number six. My first time got interrupted by someone receiving an unwanted golden shower a room over. Okay, this seems like I need a lot more detail to this. So, I guess somebody, there was another room having sex too, and then they got pissed on, and then you heard that through the room. I don't know, but let me tell you this too about that last story, not in this one of the golden shower. The throwing knife guy, I wouldn't get up for no goddamn throwing knives. I mean, especially if it's your first time to bang and you want to brag about it later on. I mean, I'd be like, screw those throwing knives. Hope somebody steals them, stabs somebody with them. I don't give a rat's ass. I'm banging. Anyway, seven. His super religious grandma got home early, walked in, and started screaming at both of us. She yelled at us about what, how, but she yelled at us about how we were going to hell and made us talk about God afterward. It was, in a word, awful. I'd be like, I told her, I said, okay, we got it. So we're going to hell. So can we get back to what we were doing? Because it really doesn't matter now. We're going to hell.
This is another reason why you shouldn't walk into your children's or grandchildren's room. Unless, I guess, they were like right in the middle of the living room and she had to walk in. You know, that'd be one thing, but. Oh, God. Yeah, that's pretty funny that she yelled at them. And then they had to put your clothes on, and then she's yelling at you. So you really didn't get the full experience of banging the first time because, you know, somebody walks in on you. So then you pretty much have to finish that up at a later date. Number eight. Kind of surprised this hasn't happened. Okay. So we were in such a hurry to do it, we skipped foreplay and went for the big bang. Next thing I know, I started bleeding. After 2 hours of continuous bleeding and passing blood clots, I called my mom. My mom ended up taking me to the emergency room. We found out due to lack of moisture, the lining of my vagina ripped. And I ended up getting stitches. Oh, Lord. Yeah, that's. Wow. But the thing is, that guy was probably new to it. He probably just thought, hey, this is normal, babe. Wow, yeah. So this is something that's just unique to her. So this is kind of the reason why, like, people say, like, hey, you should wait till marriage, because to find out this, then that guy's probably like, yeah, man, she really didn't get really very moisturized down there. You know, we needed more of the moisture. Yeah, and he probably wouldn't want to bang you again after that. You probably wouldn't want to bang anymore because you got stitches in your vag there, you know? I mean, I don't know. Like, I mean, this is one of those things where maybe it's because she wasn't, I don't know, like she didn't really want to do it, and she dried herself out by thinking, I don't want to do this, I want to do this, I want to do this, and this occurred. Or she just naturally just very dry. I don't know. In any case, you probably don't want to be with her, so that guy, you know, probably should go find another lady. Number nine. There you go. Okay. After I got home, my mother got mad and accused me of, well, I'm kind of doing this right here. Yeah, I guess so. All right. Well, we're candles, huh? All right. After I got home, we're discussing candles. After I got home, my mother, I want them tea little candles. I want the small ones. And she came with a big one and a bigger candle. And I'm like, I'm trying to give these away to people so they can all have each a candle. And this one thing I'm going to do, I'm not going to tell everybody what it's about because it's a pagan ritual. I'm joking. And so, but it is. And, you know, but I want the tea lamp candle, like the little ones. Or at least if I do get the big ones, I got enough because I need like 20 of these bastards, you know what I mean? And I don't want to spend like $100 buying candles, you know what I mean? But the little tea lamp candles, the last time I'd seen them, this is about 15 years ago or 10 years ago, whatever the hell. There was like 100 for $10 or something like that at IKEA. So who knows? Number nine, grandma knows even when I'm not around. Okay, after I got home, my mother got mad and accused me of having sexual relations or sex hair. Oh, sex hair. I was 16 at the time, and of course, she was crazy, and I didn't do anything. Then says to me, remember, your grandmother can see everything you do now. My grandma passed away a month prior to this. Oh my God, was it? That's funny. So, but did she really have sex? Because this is supposed to be a story about virginity. After I got home, my mother accused me of having sex. I was 16 at the time. Of course, she was crazy. Okay, so her mom was just crazy. It's not even a sex story. It's about a crazy mom story. And yeah, dead grandma can. Well, dead grandma needs to stop looking in on like when they're banging. You know, I mean, come on. She needs to have some. She needs to show some privacy. Because did her dead grandma look at her when she's banging? I mean, you know, or what? The dead grandma look at her and says, "At least she waited till marriage. She's getting plowed good by that young man." That's her husband. Anyway. All right, we finally started going at it and getting in a groove. Then his mom calls and he answers while inside me. I was mortified and made him leave immediately. Don't regret it though, laughing out loud. She don't I don't know if she doesn't regret telling him to leave or the banging, but my thing goes back down to it. It's like, just don't answer your phone, no matter what. Don't answer your phone. I mean, obviously, I mean, this is not like some Dong Wong here, you know. I mean, he's just some regular kid. He's probably gonna be done in 2 minutes anyway. Just call your mom later and deal with it. But the thing is that, I mean, I get it. Like, if he's gonna be able to call for 30 or 40 minutes because he's really going at it, then, you know, and he's a trained lover.
Then he's probably gonna be, oh crap, better call her because she didn't think I'm plowing some girl. I don't know. Me, I just not even answered it. But also, I'm kind of glad when I grew up that there weren't any phones around. There wasn't, there were like pagers, but nobody gave rat's ass about pagers. You still had to find a phone. So it's like, yeah, I was trying to look for a phone, couldn't find one, couldn't call you back. So, you know, I mean, it's these tabs, anyway, people have on people. Number 11. My first time was when I was 17. Apparently, he went and cried about it to his mom, who then proceeded to call my mother and tell her, and then sent him off to confess his sins at church. what a wussy, man. He cried about it. I mean, like, dude, come on, you're 17. I mean, what do you not want to ever get laid again? I mean, at least you're not, you know, this is a chance for you to lay a woman that wants to lay you, and you're young, and you know, all this other stuff. And you know, you should just say, yeah, all right, I'm getting plowed, you know, whatever. Just let, you know, let's try to do this as many times as possible, and then we'll go confess. All right, but now I wouldn't tell my mom, you know, that what a wussy, you know, anyway. Then our parents forced us to go to Planned Parenthood together and get me on Plan B, which that's the sin. That's the real sin. The sin is not the sex, it's trying to kill the child. So, even through Plan B, if you, yeah. And as soon as he dropped me off at my home, my parents grounded me. Wow. My thing is that, well, how do they know they didn't use like a condom or something? Or, and but the funny thing is that these. It's funny, like how religious they are, and the fact that they want him to confess immediately, but then they want to go to Planned Parenthood to get rid of the kid, or you know, like if there is a kid in there, you know, use Plan B to try to get rid of the kid. It's like that's seems to me like a double standard. I don't know, like I don't know if you see the same thing out of it, but to me it does. To me, it seems like you know they should have said if they were really religious, they should have said. Okay, yeah, go confess your sins and everything else. But if she gets pregnant, she's living with the baby, you know, something like that. But it seems like they want their cake and eat it too. They want to basically just wipe away the sin through confession and at the same time wipe away the kid through Plan B. I don't know. That's just me. That's just me. I'm just thinking. I'm just thinking if you're really religious, you've probably done something differently. But, you know, if you're just being hypocritical, all right. Number 12. The sex was so bad, he had no idea where the clitoris was, and I didn't know you were supposed to pee after sex, and I got a really bad UTI. Yes and no. I mean, I don't know about like the whole peeing after sex thing because if you're trying to get pregnant, you really don't want to do that. You know, I mean, it's not that. It's more because you're forcing out the semen than anything else immediately after sex. So you kind of want to keep a hiatus on doing that, but yeah, you know, I mean, it's not not that you can't not get pregnant through that. I'm just saying, like, if you really are trying to have issues or trying to get pregnant, don't go pee up after right after sex. I mean, you're just basically forcing out most of the semen out. So now instead of dealing with like 300 million spermies, if the guy's producing a lot. You're dealing with like maybe 50 million or 25. And it doesn't mean you can't still get pregnant, but I mean, you're really just screwing yourself over. And plus, if you didn't know, like urine can actually kill semen, well, sperm in the semen. All right, whatever. But I mean, it's, yeah, I don't, you're probably not getting the urine up your vagina or, you know, just getting on it a little bit. Then you use that, the paper towel. All right, or the, what the hell, toilet paper. Anyway, I don't need to break down how chicks go to the bathroom. Anyway, 13. Or guys that want to clean their vaginas off, too. I ran to the bathroom to fake throw up with sound effects. When I returned to the room to tell the guy I was too sick to continue, I discover he has taken off, but not before stealing my wallet, phone, and earrings. Fun times. Wow, that is weird, boy. I mean, like, that is. So I mean, like the thing is, okay, I can get like you're thinking, man, this chick is totally lame. She don't want to have sex, and she's trying to fake throwing up and all this other stuff. And maybe you leave because you're like, you know, you're not gonna get laid with her. She's probably not gonna want to get laid in the future. But I mean,
I wouldn't, I mean, I wouldn't think of robbing from her, stuff like that. I mean, I don't know, man. I mean, like, and don't you think she knows who you are? Anyway. Well, yeah, that's just the way it is. Interesting. Number 14. I threw up, and I threw up one. I threw, but this one's real. I threw up right after because it hurt so bad. Turns out I had endometriosis and eventually got surgery. Talk about traumatizing first time, though. Yeah, that's the problem. If you have like some kind of issue or something else, you're not gonna know until you know, kind of thing. I mean, I guess you can go to the gynecologist first, but then you might as well just end up admitting that you had problems, and then you had to go do this, and then technically, even though you banged the guy, you didn't lose your virginity that way. You lost to the gynecologist. So I don't know. I mean, technically, I mean, like, this is one thing that Dr. Drew used to always talk about on Love Lines. He does say people are sometimes basically just technical virgins. Just because they hadn't been with a guy doesn't mean they haven't done everything else. And then this is where they're at right now. And but then they'll claim it. And they'll claim it like, no, see, I was just using like all these dildos and vibrators and all this stuff. And I was using like a bunch of them. And then I, finally gave my virginity away to this guy. And it's like, well, you kind of gave it away to that first dildo thing. So it, technically, technical virgins. So anyway, I mean, yeah, so if you go to the gynecologist first, you become a technical virgin. All right. Number 15, what are you waiting for? Okay, that's a question. I didn't even know he was in me. It's like the micro penis guy we were talking about earlier in the Blue Knight show, and you're not going to know about because you didn't get to hear Blue Knights. Unless you're listening live right now. He started breathing heavier, and all I felt was pressure. I looked at him and asked him, what are you waiting for? He looked down at me and very surprised retorted, what are you talking about? I looked down and was like, oh, he sounds like a fat guy. And like, it was kind of hidden in there and stuff, I'm not big already and big chunky guy. And, or maybe he wasn't in the right spot. I don't know. Maybe she was a chunky girl and he was, pulling out her belly button. Who knows? Number 16, sometimes you can't help but cringe. Okay, let's see. Excuse me, my first time he asked me to call him daddy, I wasn't into it. Afterwards, the first time, I mean, I think the first time he just concentrated on doing it. I mean, really, but afterwards, when he was getting dressed, I noticed he was wearing a World of Warcraft t-shirt under his hoodie. I wasn't into that either. Yeah, that, yeah, little boys, all right, that's why I keep my World of Warcraft t-shirt outside of my hoodie. Yeah, I don't have, actually, I got 1,000 of those shirts, what I'm saying. All right, number 17, my grandmother was in the room next door, we had live-action Scooby-Doo movie in the background, and my dog kept trying to hump his leg. What a weird set of story here. After the deed was done, my grandma came out and asked what time it was. She was asleep through the entire process. So they basically did all this crap, and they didn't have to. I'd have killed that stupid dog, I tell you. No, I wouldn't have killed the dog. I'm just joking. I would have been very angry and upset with that dog. I'd have gave him a major scolding. But it's funny, like, you gotta keep that door closed. Keep that dog out of there. I mean, what a asshole dog. I mean, you're trying to get laid, and this dog's like, I am too. It's like, yeah, here's more masturbation. Very, very interesting. Okay. Yeah, but the thing is, the worst part is, like, they didn't have to do that. They could have turned down everything, just been loud as a bee, and grandma never had hold it, heard it. Well, okay. All right, moving on. Number 18. It was to one of Tyler Perry's Madea movies. That's really, I mean, like, I don't. I mean, if the movie's on in the background, it's not like music, it's, I don't know. Like, I think a lot of people just, if something's on in the background, you don't really kind of, unless it's music, it's not really like, hey, let's do this to Tyler Perry's Madea movie, whatever. No, it's, anyway, that really wasn't worth adding. I don't know. Anyway, number 19. During the act,
A drop of sweat dripped on my forehead, and he kept bumping my head into the headboard. See, as I was always saying about the early stuff, about like getting hit and being beaten up while you're doing it there, even by people, even if you're the one who's experienced, the other person not. Looked at the clock when it was over. Most awkward 7 minutes of my life. She did a countdown on it. Well, the worst thing would have been is if the drop of sweat would have hit her right in the eye, and she was blinded by it for a bit. But anyway. 20. That's one way. All right. Technically, this wasn't my first time, but my first time was with my husband. Like what? Okay. We were 16 and 17, and on the bottom bunk in his room. Everyone was home, siblings, mom and dad. Romantic, I know. His mom and dad both come in and tell me to get out. 11 years later, we have a great relationship and laugh about it. So, okay. So, basically, she's saying that, like, that they were about to bang when they were about 16 and 17, and then, like, eventually they got married and they banged anyway. And, but this is on the bottom bunk of the room, everybody's home. So they were just messing around almost, and they were really close to it. And they may have been naked, they may have had, but they shouldn't explain any of the rest of the stuff. All right, there you go. Or he didn't explain because it's a husband. So, Number 21. The guy pulled the sheet over us and said, "I feel like I'm on Jersey Shore." Okay. I don't know the comparison like that. I mean, like, Bang has been around a lot longer than Jersey Shore things. I don't know what he's trying to get out there. God. Yeah, so that was your 21. Your 21 weird ones. We still have time. Man, we still got a little bit of time. We have we read the other one about the I think the 19. And let's see. All right. What is this about? This one here I'm probably not ever gonna check out again anyway, but let's see. 21 people who had sex for the first time. This was no. Okay, we'll go through it. Since we're on this bug of people who banged for the first time. These are 21 people who banged for the first time, and I don't think we're gonna get through all of them because we only got about 10 more minutes left, 15, 12 minutes left. For the first time on their wedding night, and actually, and are getting brutally honest about the experience, and it's actually super interesting. Okay. Oh, yes. Okay, I think this one we've not been into because it does seem very odd. Number one, I waited for religious reasons and did my husband, 26 female, 29 male. As did my husband. Well, at least he said that. Unfortunately, we discovered during our first night together that both of us had sexual dysfunction. I had genismus, and he had ED. Both of us had to do a lot of work to overcome it, and while neither of us regrets waiting, it's upsetting that our faith doesn't allow experimentation so that we could resolve these issues before our first time. However, it made it easier to have empathy and not base our entire relationship on our sex lives. We found other ways to grow closer, like a lot of foreplay. So, I mean, this guy's 29. He's got an ED already. I mean, that's kind of. I mean, does he have some kind of like major medical illness or something? I mean, he doesn't really, because I don't know how that would actually be the case. Vaginismus, and I didn't know this, I guess, and I've heard about it before, but I never really paid much of attention to it. When the vagina suddenly tightens up when you try to insert something into it, it can be painful and upsetting. And to be treated, vaginismus is more common in women in their late teens, early 30s. Anyone with a vagina can get it. Wow, I would think you would need a vagina to get that. That's very interesting. I did not know that. Okay. Well, I mean, that could have been a good thing or a bad thing for him, I guess, depends how quick it takes to tighten up part. All right. Number two, we wait until our wedding night to have the relations for religious reasons again. It wasn't too bad, and we had relations several more times until I suddenly got a pretty bad UTI. I had to go to the ER to get antibiotics and spent most of the rest of our honeymoon sleeping.
No one told us this could happen. We've been married for 47 years, but if I had to do it over again, I'd ignore religion and have sex before marriage so that our honeymoon wouldn't be such a disaster. Like the other thing is that I think a lot of this, a lot of those things is through bacterial infections, like urinary tract infections and everything. So it has to be something that's causing this. I mean, usually like a cleanliness issue. I really don't, because I mean, you can go a long time in your life without getting UTIs because of reasons during intercourse or something like that. Let's see this. I want to say that's the main reason. And a lot of guys weren't really that clean back in, years past. I mean, especially 47 years ago, they'd say, "Oh yeah, I took a shower last week, Joe. I'm really clean." Stuff like that. What's the deal breaking down? What is you okay? How it can lead to UTIs? Sexual intercourse doesn't cause UTIs. Of course, everything got jump around. I gotta see this fat chick now. Fat chick. Sorry about that for all the ladies. They're a little bit hefty, but there's like some stupid advertisement that popped up. Anyway, sexual intercourse doesn't cause UTIs, but it can make it easier for bacteria, especially E. coli, from the genital or anal area to find their way to the urinary tract. That's another thing too, like anal then going to vaginal can actually create bad smelling bacteria as well. That's another issue too. That's and it's very hard to get rid of those things. Friction during intimacy can push bacteria closer to the urethra, and certain birth control methods like spermicides and diaphragms may disrupt the natural balance of protective healthy bacteria. Even skipping a post-sex bathroom break can give unwanted germs a chance to settle in. Yeah, that again, it's very hard because, like, I understand that, but it's also sometimes necessary for those who want to get pregnant. Fortunately, just some small, simple habits like staying hydrated, peeing after relations, and maintaining good hygiene, there you go, I was saying that, can help reduce the risk of post-sex UTIs. Understanding these connections make staying comfortable and enjoying intimacy easier without unnecessary interruptions. Cleanliness, that's a big thing. Your bacterial counts and everything else, these different things. Staying hydrated, peeing after relations. But I mean, again, if you're trying to get pregnant, you may not. You may have to try to avoid the peeing afterward, and you're going to have to risk it. But anyway, let's see. Let's move on. I say, like, a lot of people were pretty dirty back then, man. I'll tell you. I mean, even women and stuff, like, they'd wash their, like, in the 50s, because they were so abrasive with soap. Sometimes people wouldn't wash their hair for a week, because if you did, it could really damage your hair because the soaps are very abrasive. Number three, my wife and I waited until marriage to do the deed due to religious reasons, of course. A lot of these were that, but for the wedding night, it was really amazing. We had a big fun wedding, and the first night together was really special. We just hit 5 years together, and everything time still feels special. There is something to be said about growing together sexually. We both had no prior experience before we were with each other, so we had nothing to compare each other to, but we were focused on each other's pleasures. Okay. All right. Well, I want to hear the bad stories. I don't like hearing the good ones. I waited in a marriage because of religious beliefs. I wasn't pressured by purity culture. I actually didn't experience that growing up. My parents were pro sex ed, and they encouraged my questions. They also told me, "We believe sex should be reserved for marriage, but if you choose to have sex before marriage, tell us, and we will get you birth control." God, yeah, that's exactly what I'd like to talk to my parents about. Anyway, my experience, I was glad my parents just stayed the hell out of it. Like, when I was trying to get, like, to talk to one girl when I was, like, in 5th grade, and I was going to try to, like, go out with this one girl or see what I could do, and I said, "Maybe I should ask my dad." And I realized that was the stupidest damn thing I'd ever thought of, because my dad immediately was, "Hey, I don't know, man, there's this girl out there, and I think maybe asking her out, what should I do?" And my dad said, "Well, did you get a blowjob off of her yet?" And I was like, Well, no, I kind of want to ask her out so I can get this said blowjob." And he was a very little help. And so basically, the rest of my life, I never told my parents my relationship, because I was like, they're what is known as useless. They're useless. They're very, all they would do is make fun of me. So I just, I, so, and then they're wondering, "Why are you so secretive about your relationships?" I'm like,
Why should I admit any of this stuff to you? Why should I tell you anything that's going on? And why do I care what you care? So that was me when I grew up. We believe sex should be reserved for marriage, but if you choose, okay, this is my experience with this topic at church was also generally positive. Now, here's where it's getting interesting. My husband is an atheist before we dated. I told him I wouldn't have sex until marriage, and he was fine with it. He grew up in a super dysfunctional family where sex was prioritized above all else, to the point it caused constant turmoil. So he wanted to try something different. We dated for 2 years, married, and had sex for the first time on our wedding night. It has been 6 years, and we're very happy. I'm still religious, and he's still an atheist, but we're good. We're both glad we waited and feel society is too quick to scoff off waiting and is too sex obsessed. Okay. I don't understand how his family was sex obsessed. I don't understand that. It's just, so it's like his mom and dad were like, or, whatever. They're like, man, if you're gonna have like relationship, it better be based on sex, man. It better be based on the sexual relations. I don't get it. I mean, whatever. But yeah. And so anyway, that's what happened. Number five. Okay, we're gonna move on here. And I've got like, I'm probably gonna end this in a bit, but we waited to have sex until after being married. We were married young, and he was my first serious boyfriend. I made out with a few people before that, but before doing the full act, so it was very awkward. Wait, I'd made out with a few people, but never done the full act. Okay, so it's very awkward. All right, and I didn't know what to do. The playlist I made was laughable when I look back on it. And I was very loud because I felt like I had to be. No, porn is fake and sets you up to feel weird if you're trying to imitate it. Yeah, I don't, I mean, anyway. I wish I could just been in it, enjoyed the moment more, and stopped trying to live up to this weird expectation in my head. I'm glad experience was with someone I knew, loved, and committed to. We've been married for 10 years now. The improvement's drastic, much more natural, enjoyable. The thing about the porn about being fake is that yeah, if you watch like all of like the mainstream stuff and that it's complete crap. And that's why I like all like the amateur stuff or whatever. Like that's what I would be more into rather than the regular stuff because that's just so overproduced, over crap, over everything, and I'm over it. And I gotta say, with the other stuff, it's like, like whatever. Yeah, there's. I would think most people don't really have like major moans or anything like that. I mean, there sometimes are, but it's rare. Yeah, it's rare. So your mileage may vary. So that's why you gotta have sex with as many people as possible so you can know these things. Anyway, I waited until marriage to have sex. I had not even experimented with myself. I don't regret only having my husband as a partner, but I do wish I had been able to experiment with myself and learn more about healthy sex life should be. And I think it goes back down to it. It's like you're, yeah. I mean, what are you gonna do? Like use like, I don't know about that. That really seems odd to me because what happens if you go out there and you think like, well, man, I think a guy's wang is like 9 inches and about Coke a size bottle wide. And you keep using that every day to experiment with yourself. And you're like, well, I better just shove this thing in here because that's what's going to happen to me. And you do that. And then eventually when you get the guy that has like a normal size wang, you think it's small. I don't know. Like, I mean, I guess it goes back and forth. And I know that like through life, you have a bunch of different people you bang. And eventually you kind of just think, well, there's this, that, and the other. And you really don't even notice it as much unless it's like something very unusual. But yeah, I mean, I don't know. Like, I guess, like, teach their own. I really don't know what to add on that. I mean, I guess you could just basically, like, just do masturbation outside the vagina and everything else like that. And so you don't have to worry about that. Because, really, like, I gotta say, is it as being a young guy, like, when I was younger, I mean, like, when I was probably 12 or 11, especially, I didn't really know what size wangs were, or if I was big, small, or little, or whatever. I didn't really think about, I wasn't really sure. I wasn't sure. I did think about it. I kept thinking that I probably, like almost every guy, there's guys that probably had 12-inch wangs when they were like 11 years old and think they didn't have a big enough wang. So, you don't know. And if you don't know as a guy,
then how in the hell, is a woman gonna know what constitutes a regular issue? Anyway. So let's see. Okay, let's go on. We got another one here. We're gonna do this one, and maybe we'll do one more, and we'll finish up. I think we're gonna finish up right after this one. But let's see. I waited until marriage to have sex. I had not ex even experimented myself. Okay, so this is one we just read. And so all my life I was told that it's bad, and then but suddenly once I was married, I was supposed to be able to flip a switch to sex is good. Yeah, I don't really like people saying it's bad. It's just say, hey, look, you should not waste your time on people that you're going to just basically say, well, I just want to get it over with, like with those other stories we had. It doesn't work like that. Not only do I have that tissue, but I also have vaginismus, which can strain a relationship. And I think it all stems from my upbringing and the mental toll and strict raising that like that has brought. The funny thing is I always try to say that, getting a penis erect is almost like a magic trick. You make something levitate out of thin air, and it is to an extent because you got to kind of concentrate on what you're doing. But it's weird, like even though with women, they don't have to levitate anything. It doesn't have to become erect or this thing is a bunch of muscle mass actually has to become, lifted up. They don't have to do any of those things. But yet to actually concentrate on it, to actually get themselves lubricated as necessary, all these different things, it does go a lot of mental games. And then that's the thing too. And so I do think that a lot of times with women, the reason why they don't have orgasms or this side or the other is also the mental game that they play with themselves sometimes, where it's just basically they're thinking about everything else or how bad things are, or this is bad or that's bad or this that. That's why it is very kind of upsetting to traumatize people that the mental traumatization that sex is all bad. It should just basically be said that you don't want to really waste your time on people that are not worth giving your time to, or giving something that's that special to you to. It should be that rather than like, no, sex is bad. You shouldn't have sex. You're gonna get a burn in hell. You have that sex and everything. But then when you get married, just become a complete whore to your husband. That like she's saying, this off and on aspect to it just kind of screws with people. But I do think that a lot of women, unfortunately, they do get traumatized by experiences from whether it's sexual abuse from other, like from an individual, male and/or female. And the other one is abuse through this mental trauma about basically saying how bad it is, and this is going to be bad, and you got to adopt this, you better not do that, no daughter of mine, whatever, stuff like that. Yeah, you got to watch out for those things, man. You can really screw somebody up, and you got to think that the fragile mentality of maintaining the ability to create a good and lasting sex life is very, very difficult, especially, and it seems like it affects women more than men, even though that men have to do the levitating act, like I was just saying. But it does seem like that a lot of times, like those mental attributes, now I'm not even talking about the sexual abuse, but I'm just talking about like just the mental trauma that's basically given to women. They kind of think that, well, maybe this guy's not right for me. Maybe this is not, what I'm supposed to be doing. Maybe I'm in a wrong relationship. Maybe I need to find somebody else, even through marriage. And then they kind of concentrate on that rather than concentrating the experience, the moment, the fun of it, the joy of it, and everything else, which the guy is doing. And so they don't get any of those things out of it. They get dried up, they're because they're not really thinking of the moment. And so then it just becomes something that's painful or something that doesn't result in an orgasm. Now I'm not saying all women don't have that they don't have orgasms because of this, but I am saying that I would say a large percentage of people, women that don't have orgasms, are because they constantly think about these negative mental issues that have been brought up when they were younger and or at least still carried with them till today. So, that being said, that has been Unexplained Love. This is the Unexplained Radio Network, unexplainedradio.com. I thank you all for joining us tonight. It's been a lot of fun. We've covered a lot of different things, a lot of weird topics. We learned about sex in 2026. We learned about virginity stories that are horror stories, and virginity stories of celebrities, and also virginity stories of people got married and had vaginismus. So, we'll see you guys later next week on Unexplained Love. Thanks for joining us again, and we hope you'll join us again next week for new live episodes of Blue Nights Unexplained Love here on the Unexplained Radio Network. 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

right, we are here. This is Blue Knights on the 29th day of January 2026. We're just getting started all up here, and we're just going along, playing along, doing what we got to do along, and we got a lot of different weird stories for you, but there's a lot of weird things going on, I can tell you that, and some of the weird things that are going on are things that we're going to talk about, I'm telling you. 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You can join us in the chat room there and chat away. And also, for tonight, as most nights on Blue Nights, we have the Wild Card Line. The Wild Card Line is open. Wild Card Line can be reached at 469-893-0054. Call in, say what you want to say, talk about it. If you're not that interested in talking that much about it, maybe just put it in the chat room, chat amongst the chatters, do that. But it is 469-893-0054. 469-893-0054, plus one for international callers, 469-893-0054. UnexplainedRadio.com, Unexplained Radio Network. And as always, we're always looking for new shows and everything. And if you have new content, new ideas, and you want to do a show, then well, come on down. Send us a message. Just send us a contact and contact us on the front page. Coming up with a show, 45 weeks at least a year, somewhere around there. And 1 hour a week at least with content that at least will fill up 45 episodes in a year. I mean, come on, you got to figure that one out. All right, that being said, we have a lot of weird stories to go over here on the Unexplained Radio Network's Blue Nights. First off, all right, let's see. Sometimes these just happen. Okay, Jasmine Mamiya was in utter disbelief. Still recovering in the hospital after giving birth, the mom of two thought she had seen it all until a lactation consultant casually informed her that she had sprouted an extra breast. Dun, dun, dun. Now she has more titties than she needed. Complete with a nipple. So it's got a nipple. I mean, you know, you got an extra nipple on there. So, you know, that's a big thing. You know, if you're going to have an extra tit, you figure you might as well just have

0: an extra nipple too. So she's got an extra nipple and boob and everything else. You know, the whole accoutrements. You know, you need everything. You know, you want to have it all. And so basically, it says until lactation consultant informed her this, and it says, you know how cows and puppies and kittens, they have a line of nipples. Well, yeah, humans have that too. And I recall telling the now viral TikTok, I think I had maybe 3 hours of collective sleep in the last 2 days, she tells the news. And she gamely showed it off to the other women to learn more about their bodies. Okay, so again, and I would like to see this third nipple, actually. I mean, I'm really kind of very interested in this. When I've always heard about these stories, you know, usually I haven't heard about them developing through childbirth. I've just heard them being there. What occurred? And so this says here, it's like, you know, usually it's just like in a straight line, like, you know, there's one nipple and right below it's another nipple and everything else. But it says a jaw-dropping discovery came when a consultant dropped by Mamiya's room shortly after she'd given birth. A standard practice meant to be there to help new moms hang on breastfeeding, or get the hang of it, excuse me. And I breastfed my first baby for 1.5 years, so, you know, I was thinking, there's nothing the nurse can tell me that's going to surprise me, Mamiya said. But as the two chatted and consulted, mentioned that some women develop extra breast tissue during pregnancy, along with what doctors call the milk line. So yeah, just a line of boobies and nipples. The invisible strip of tissue runs down both sides of the body from the armpits to the groin. Everyone has it in the womb, but some people are born with tiny amounts of leftover tissue that stay dormant for years. Pregnancy, however, flips the switch. A surge of hormones targets breast tissue receptors to prepare for the feeding. And because the extra tissue is biologically identical to regular breast tissue, it can swell at the same time, sometimes forming lumps complete with extra or supernumerary nipples. Mamiya had already suspected that she had developed some of this excess breast tissue after noticing a stubborn patch of fat under her armpits that wouldn't go away. Okay. It got way darker. Like when you're pregnant, your nipples and the areola will get really dark. And I've noticed the same change in my armpits. So I was like, great, extra breast tissue. I already knew that, she said. So the thing is this woman like had one that went up above her. Like most of the time, usually when you hear like the stories of this, it goes down underneath the next booby, not above it. But I guess it can go up as well. It says, but when the consultant asked her to take a look, it took one glance and realized that I had gone to another level. She's like, yeah, you have a third nipple on your armpit. And it was like, cute or something, Mamiya said, admitting that she assumed that the small dark spot was just a skin tag. Wow. Telling me that I had an extra nipple on my armpit. I even had my first postpartum poop is diabolical work, even before I've had. Okay, well, I mean, I really didn't, you know, I mean, I didn't know, like, women really took pleasure in the postpartum poop. I guess whatever floats your boat. Maya's revelations sent the internet into a frenzy, racking up over 3.7 million views in a matter of days. Viewers flooded the comment section, stunned curious for begging for a peek of her third breast. They said, you're not even going to buy me dinner first or anything. You just want to see my underarm boob, she joked. The follow-up TikTok, that's crazy, but I'll show you. Well, I mean, the thing is that you put all this emphasis in about what's going to happen, and then you don't want to show it? I mean, come on, you got to show that boob off. Lifting her arm up, Mamiya revealed the bulge tucked inside her armpit, which is apparently the most common place for the so-called accessory breast tissue. And it is really weird. Like, hers is just... See, like, I've seen, like, the other stuff where, like, there was nipples that developed further down. But she just had this huge lump here. It doesn't even look like a boob. I mean, really, it doesn't. I mean, it's basically just like a bump, and the area around it got darker, she said, of the nipple, noting it wasn't there before she gave birth, and if I have my arms down, it looks normal. See, I've never seen this before. Lifting her arms, she revealed it. Okay. So there's her boob, a regular boob, and it's just this big. I mean, it's not even like, it looks like a scrotum. I mean, it really does. It just looks like that there's just it's a very, very weird growth. I mean, like I've seen the nipples further down, just like a nipple. And that's even happened for guys, but wow. Naturally, users' questions, including whether the extra tissue could produce milk, spoiler, it sometimes can, but Mamaya has no plans to test that theory. If you think I'm going to stick my breast pump right here and pump my armpit, you're out of your goddamn mind, because no, she said. If you pump, you can stimulate milk production, Mamaya explained. And I'm not trying to encourage milk to come out of there. She noted, however, that if she goes too long without breastfeeding, normally the lump gets angry, swelling, and becoming tender. Fortunately, staying on the schedule of breastfeeding and the pumping has helped keep it under control. And with ice, along with ice and heat. Okay, so you had to do ice and heat. Let me point out first before I go much further. Yeah, I don't know. I do gotta say, like, one thing is that it's jasminemia.irl, so I don't know if it's from Ireland, I'm assuming, but one thing is that I would say that this woman is not exactly skinny, so I mean, yeah, you could definitely confuse it for just fatty tissue. I gotta say, like, if I'd have saw like the scrotum growing under my armpit, I would have probably thought that I have some kind of form of cancer or something like that. But for her, fortunately, no, no cancer, just an extra tit. For some women, extra breast tissue shrinks once pregnancy hormones fade, but stretched skin and fatty tissue doesn't always return to their pre-pregnancy state. My only option is to cut her off, I fear. So once I'm done having kids, I can surgically get it removed, Amaya said, adding that there's nothing you can do about the nipple. Okay. If she comes, you'll accept it, she quipped. Those are the only options. Okay, so I mean, I guess she means a nipple. And while sprouting a surprise third boob wasn't on her 2026 bingo card, Mamaya said it wasn't the worst po po postpartum curveball. She wrote, "Who cares? You've got a third boob, a fourth boob. It really is kind of the best case scenario of all medical body changes that go pre and post baby," she said. And Mamaya, who regularly shares content about mental health and the realities of motherhood, said she posted a video to shine a light on the less talked about side of pregnancy and life after it. Well, I mean, now you got one about something that people give a shit about, fucking extra boob. Judging by the response, she struck a nerve. Both videos were filled with comments by moms who had experienced similar anatomical changes. A club Amaya dubbed the Sisterhood of the Third Nipple. Okay. As women, and especially mothers, our vulnerabilities, our strength, there's so much that's not talked about and understudied. Sharing our experiences honestly and transparently is what combat that, Amaya told the Post. There is no experience that millions of women before you have not already gone through, like having armpit boobs. Now, the thing is that, I just gotta say, I you know like it's funny that I think she was actually making these videos about, like, postpartum, prepartum. She was just trying to get ready. She's like, "Hey man, these are gonna be some good videos. People are gonna want to know this knowledge of, like, going out here and this, that, and the other." And all of a sudden, she actually had something to talk about, which was an extra boob. I mean, granted, there are tons of things that occur during pregnancy that are rather common, but rather not talked about. I mean, they're just overlooked completely. And in this case, it turns out it's the third boob. But I mean, I haven't heard of the armpit third boob. Like I said, like this is something very new to me. I'm not saying it doesn't take place, but I don't know. Like, I mean, like usually, like the ones that I've seen had developed in some kind of other nipple, but not really so much like, boob. Like there was like some kind of small, anyway. But the point is that, yeah, so like basically she made this entire video series that probably was gonna go nowhere until she got another boob. So there you go. And that being said, that boob looks like a scrotum. So, I mean, she's got a scrotum under her arm. So, I mean, very nice scrotum. I mean, like I say, like really the truth is that if she was a very skinny chick and she had this thing popping out of her, then you would probably think it's some, cancer or whatever. But since she's a rather healthy, chunky chick, she's fat, she's got this big ol' ass thing sticking out of there, and you're kind of thinking to yourself, man, I mean, maybe that's just from some kind of gland or something like that. She should try to help lose the weight. Maybe that would help. I don't know. All right, well, whatever. So, like I say, there's about a ton of different ways you can actually have different things that occur when you're giving birth, and so this is one of them. This is something that actually occurs. So I didn't know that, but now you do. Interesting facts that are stupid. But now you can actually watch this. You can go see her video of her third boob. And go out and look up other information of third boob. She's actually not that. She's actually pretty cute a chick if she would just lose the weight. I mean, and it's not even pregnancy weight. I mean, you can kind of tell, man. She's just been, she's one, I mean, like, not to be offensive, but, she can miss a few meals. Maybe one every day. Maybe every day for a month. I don't know. But, I'm just saying. That'd help you lose that boob. All right, let's move on. Other than that, she looks pretty cute. The third boob looks like just a scrotum. I mean, I was gonna say, sorry. I mean, if you want me to describe it, there you go. I mean, just saying. So, all right, let's move on. Right, so have you ever thought about some other different spooky stuff? All right, let's think of the spooky stuff. So this is what somebody said was spooky, so we're not gonna see if it's spooky or not. All right, cool fridge, hot topic. A photo of a mom's refrigerator is sparking heated conversation online. On Reddit, a user shared a photo of contents of his sister's fridge, which included 20 plastic water bottles neatly lined up on the top shelf, with three takeout containers of leftovers at the bottom shelf, consisting of two bulbs of free condiments from fast foods. Let me look at this real quick. Like one thing else, when I saw this, I was thinking to myself, I saw from a little distance, especially with the water bottle things, which I mean, I don't really drink water bottles anymore because of the plastics, and unless you want like major dementia, I mean, because you got to think about it, they're 30 cent bottles of water, and you're drinking how many of them? I mean, you really just don't need that much water in your diet. I mean, like when I was a kid, like, we thought about getting some water, and then eventually the big water industry said, "Hey, look, you got to buy all these water bottles." So I've kind of just really cut back on water intake over the years. I mean, now if I do something, it's going to be from the sink or somewhere else. I mean, I'd rather have lead poisoning than plastic poisoning. The plastic just seems like it's so pervasive. But the bottled water, I mean, like at first, I'm like, I gotta say this. The condiments of all being in a box, I think that's because the person's neat. The leftover trays of food, they don't really look in any sequential order. I gotta say, like, to me, I want to say this is all staged. Because one thing that you would do, and I do this myself, is like I try to make stuff aligned and make them nice. I'm not trying to do exactly like this, like make certain alignments and like have 2-inch space between each one of them or whatever the hell. But I do make them all face front, and I don't see all of these face in front. And even if these are different water bottles, Then you would say, well, let's put those different water balls off to the side. Let's put these, make them neat and orderly. That's not occurring here. So I'm just saying, like, I don't see why somebody would go through the trouble of lining the water bottles not to put them the faces front. You know what I'm saying? It's just usually when you have some kind of like OCD or some desire to do this, you go all the way in. You're not gonna go partially in, you're gonna go all the way in. To me, it looks like probably what had happened was there was some food and stuff like that, and they just had these things, had just water bottles there. And somebody just said, hey, look, let me just put all these things here to make it look like, you know, you're just some weirdo. Because on the side, you can even see it's got like mayonnaise and mustard next to each other. And I, you know, and it, even like in their drawer space, like for the crisper stuff, it's got something in there. But and the condiments that are lying next to some other things, they're not lying exactly down the middle, which makes me think that I don't really buy it. And I'm thinking to myself, well, you got this wrap thing, and then you have like these two takeout trays. Wouldn't you put the wrap thing in the middle and the takeout trays on either side to make them evenly, you know, to make everything, what is that called? Symmetric, you know, like symmetrical, excuse me. So I don't see it. I mean, I think it's a bunch of bullshit. But anyway, let's read it. The crisper drawers had no fruit or vegetables, were nearly empty, with the exception of what appears to be a package of cold cuts. Boxes of medication are also seen on the side shelves. All right. It says here, this is my sister's fridge. She kept it like this for nearly 20 years, the Reddit user wrote. He explained that their father worked in the food industry, and it baffled him that his sister didn't keep fresh food in her house. Our dad retired in 20 years from 20 years. Wait, retired from 20 years in the Navy as a cook, and after his service, he worked in restaurants as a general manager. Growing up with the dad in the food business, our fridge and freezer were always packed, he wrote. As an adult, my fridge is similarly always packed. My sister, on the other hand, is the opposite. This is her fridge. I don't understand how a person lives like this. In the comments in the thread, he noted that his sister was very strict about what goes where, too. I gotta say, I mean, maybe your sister doesn't really have a lot of things in there. It's like, I mean, it depends. At different times in my life, especially with different women and everything like that, I would have different quantities of food in there. Women that like to cook a lot more have a lot more food, whereas me, I really don't give a shit. So, I mean, me, like when you would see like my refrigerator, by when I was living by myself, or with the last person I was with, all we had was just, you know, Coca-Colas, milk. I mean, like, well, you know, like I think Coke Zero or something like that. You know, like a milk, beer, and that's about it. Now, so that was all that was in the refrigerator part. I mean, like there were some other things that were in there, like, but there was nothing that was gonna be like everything else was in the freezer. We did a lot of frozen foods, so it was pretty sparse in there too. But there was a lot of space. There was always a lot of space. Now, like, you know, with her, like I got, and she always packs it with everything, and so, you know, it is different. Let's see here. As an adult, my fridge was similarly always packed. My sister, on the other hand, is the opposite. This is her fridge. I don't understand what makes a person live like this. I don't see the correlation between being a general manager or a cook in the Navy as having a refrigerator always packed. I mean, you just need the essential goods that you need to always take in. I mean, them being packed or not being packed, that just doesn't really seem like a part of the equation. So I don't know what the deal, what are you trying to comment on that about? But anyway, it says here, her son came home once and wanted to put a takeout plate on the water bottle shelf. There's no space in the fridge for that, he wrote. According to the user, his sister has no fresh food and rarely cooks. And our freezer looks nearly the same, with neatly stacked boxes of bags, exclusively Trader Joe's frozen food products, and two identical tubs of ice cream side by side. Now, see, the thing is, like, I'm saying, like, I just don't see that the person that put this stuff in the refrigerator is that obsessively compulsive to put the water bottles in these lines and everything. I just think that there probably are people like that, but I think this was staged because if you were that obsessively compulsive to do it, you would put the facing forward. I just basically think it's just somebody just throws water bottles, doesn't really have a lot of other stuff. They don't drink Cokes, they don't drink anything. They never really have anything in there. And I think the rest of the story is bullshit. That's just me, but I'm just saying, like, I'm not saying there's not people that don't do this, but I just don't think that it just doesn't seem like it's the truth. Now, again, like I said earlier, I was a person that always would go out there and, you know, have like the, oh, what is it? You know, like the frozen food stuff and all this other crap. And so because of that, we would not have, like a lot of, extra stuff in there. We just wouldn't. I mean, and plus, even when we went out, we would just eat the food and that'd be it. You know, I mean, there was, I mean, the longest we put it in there was for a day or two, and you either ate it or you threw it out. So, don't know. I remember one time she left for a while, and I just bought a bunch of these pizzas I always bought, and they were just cheese pizzas. And after about 4 or 5 days, I was like, oh my God, I feel so deprived. And I went down to Applebee's and had like the chicken nuggets, not chicken nuggets, what the hell, like the boneless chicken wings or whatever. And I felt so good after that. It's because I had no protein in me. I was just eating cheese all damn time because she had been gone for like a week. So I mean, even then, I was like, yeah, what's the point? You know, I was busy doing her stuff, so why am I gonna waste my time doing this? But you know, it is what it is. So he asked people to share their insights. More than 1,500 comments accumulated, psychoanalyzing her. Somebody wrote, this is the weirdest combination of minimalist and a hoarder possible. One wrote, I don't see how it's a hoarder. I mean, she kind of just basically says, I don't need the shit. I just throw it out. This is the spooky fridge I've ever seen. Someone else said, I mean, it's really common. Like, I remember, like, when I was a kid, and, like, my uncle and stuff like that, I would go over there, and he had three kids, and you would look in their refrigerator, and the only thing that was in their refrigerator was like bread and a jug of milk, like the gallon jug of milk, but it was filled with water, and that's it. That wasn't even bottled water. I mean, you would go in there. I remember I used to go over to their house, and you know, there's three of the kids, and his dad would be gone to work, and I'd go there, and I'd just be hungry because there was no food. I mean, there's just nothing. So it's not. And to me, it's not very uncommon. It's actually more common to see a refrigerator has little in it than one that's pretty packed. Some believe that it might have something to do with the way that they're raised as a family. The other side of that coin is also like when you pack your refrigerator up, yes, it does help the electrical cost because you're going out there and you're spending less electricity because the thing has it's already cold. It's not necessarily, you know, it's just the same thing with a freezer or whatever. If you fill the damn thing up, you're going to spend less electricity because it uses that same coldness. It doesn't have to drop the temperature all the time because of various reasons. Now, that being said, you know, like the other side of that coin is that if you have a refrigerator that has less things in it, it's easier to find those things, and you have less spoilage of, I mean, it's almost impossible to have spoilage because you see every goddamn thing in the refrigerator. That's just the way it is. So, anyway, someone believed that it might be something to do with the family, right? She said she stocks her refrigerator like someone who couldn't find what she was looking for in the fridge she grew up with. Like she's trying to make sure she can find it easily, maybe even at first glance, if she can. One person proposed, to which the original poster responded, Maybe you got something there. I gotta say something though. See, many suggest that it's possible her sister has OCD or another mental health condition, but I'm saying like, I just don't see OCD in there. I think it's just bullshit. I think normally she has a buttload of waters in there. Like she buys like a case of water and she just throws them all in there. Because that's what I used to do. Like when I used to not have anything in my refrigerator, I would buy a 24 pack of Cokes or whatever, and I'd buy a 24 pack of beer. And I just unload those things and just put them in there. I mean, I never had to put them anywhere else because I was like, just put them in the refrigerator. There's nothing in there. And I think that's what she would do. And I think what had happened was she probably ran low on water. And then he just said, let me just put these in here so that I can get a lot of people to talk about it. Because OCD would make you want to actually put things facing the right way and this, that, and the other. And it says, taking the little sauces and stuff and keeping them also as a compulsive behavior. Well, my thing goes back down to it. It's like if you do eat out a lot, you do accumulate all these sauces, And you have a desire to say, well, maybe I should just keep these things because I'm going to use them again. And it's not a bad idea to put them in a little box because where else? I mean, like in the refrigerator, there is like one drawer usually, and there's those two crispers and everything else like that. But the one drawer that usually she cheeses or something like that, I guess you could put it in there. But I do think that the box thing is pretty a cool idea to just accumulate this, especially if you have the space for that little box. Because I mean, it happens all the time. Like if you go, like say, like for instance, like just say you go to Taco Bell all the time. Well, then this way you got a bunch of extra sauces. Or if you get pizzas, now you got a bunch of like I know like the red pepper and the cheese. You can put that out anywhere, because those are like packets. But still, you could put them in that thing too. And at least it's one place for all the stuff because we got stuff that's kind of just everywhere, and it's hard to find it. So when you need it, you don't have it, and when you have it, you don't need it, kind of thing. So that makes a lot of sense. I don't think it's that odd, especially if you do a lot of takeout food. And why wouldn't you keep the packets? I mean, if you got extra ones, there you go. I mean, it's not like if somebody was a hoarder, they would keep the extra food and not eat it. I mean, like this is what hoarders do. Like there was a friend of mine, like had a hoarder roommate. She would go to like weddings and all this other stuff, and they would say, "Hey, look, hey, anybody want to take this extra food home?" And every damn time she would take the food home, this other woman, not my friend, the other woman, and all she would do is just put it in the refrigerator and just leave it in there. And so you have these big, containers of food and stuff like that. They're like aluminum containers or whatever that came from some wedding party or whatever. And she wouldn't eat them. She would just get more and more of it. And eventually, all that stuff would just go bad. So I don't see the hoarder mentality. The hoarder mentality, when you're a true hoarder, you hoard things. You don't just basically say, "Well, I got extra space." There's no extra space when you hoard. That's just I don't see the correlation here. Now I'm not saying like she didn't have some OCD, but I'm just saying like I think the waters were staged. It says OCD most likely it's manageable. Is the fridge hurting anyone? No, it's hurting her wallet. Probably hope she's getting help another road. My thing goes back down to it. It's like I said, like really in reality, when you look at this refrigerator, I mean, really, it's basically to me, it looks like somebody that doesn't drink beer, doesn't drink Cokes. They got some waters. They got some stuff that they got the other day from the store or whatever, and they just keep their condiments in one thing and. That's it. I don't think anybody needs any damn help here. It's like I'm pretty sure that I would say, given considering like the last woman with the third boob, I would say this woman is probably pretty hot and pretty skinny because she doesn't eat anything else. She doesn't eat crab. She doesn't eat all this other stuff. Now I would like to see the freezer because the freezer probably's got a lot of stuff in there like frozen foods or whatever. But I mean, she just basically says, "Hey, look, I don't drink beer. I don't drink Coke. I just drink some water and." Everything else I get's frozen, or I go to the store and buy it. Now, granted, if she's going out to eat a lot, she may be kind of chunky. But if she just stays at home and she doesn't eat decent stuff that's like frozen, or rarely has time to eat, then she's fine.
1: Sure.
0: The thing is, I don't understand what the idea of wanting to have your refrigerator full either, because I mean, when I was in Europe. I mean, like the biggest refrigerators that I saw, like there were people that did have regular size refrigerators, like American size refrigerators, but a lot of people that had a big refrigerator, I mean, you're talking about 16, 17 cubic feet, maybe 15 cubic feet, very small compared to our smallest refrigerators that are sold at the cheapest rate here. Now, a lot of people had basically what we would consider a mini refrigerator, and that's where you put all your stuff. So to act like, man, she's got a major problem. She doesn't put all this stuff in here, and she didn't fill her refrigerator full of shit. I mean, you're nuts. I mean, like I had like a, I always had like just a refrigerator. It was only 3 feet tall. I mean, everything else like condiments, like well, again, like some things you can store outside of the refrigerator, but we just put in the refrigerator, like ketchup. I mean, ketchup's a vinegar-based product. It doesn't have to be in the refrigerator. But the thing is that. I mean, yeah, we barely put anything in the refrigerator. I mean, like I would have the, one brick of milk, like, Hydro Brick of the milk or two maybe in the refrigerator, and the rest of them would just be sitting out on the counter because they didn't, They didn't have to be refrigerated unless they already were refrigerated. If they were, then you couldn't take them out. And then I'd have like a liter of beer in there and, maybe like, a sixer of beers and some beers outside of it. And then I would have, some frozen pizzas. And that's about it. That's basically was a refrigerator in Europe. I mean, I got a gaseosa, which was cold. I had a couple of gaseosas in there, and that's about it, which is carbonated water. And I mean, we really didn't have anything in the refrigerator. I mean, like, and then we would just go to the store and we'd walk to the store and get more stuff. When we go to the grocery store, once, I mean, at least once a week. I mean, usually it was 2 to 3 times a week, but anyway, I don't understand like why people see stuff and it doesn't really seem that odd to me. And they make a big deal out of it. Now, lining up the waters like this would seem very odd, but I just think that's staged because, like I said, if you had OCD, you would have the fronts all facing front. And it just doesn't look like that was happening here. I think what she does is on that top shelf, she probably doesn't even do this. She probably just gets a case of water, puts it in there with the bag, and just takes it out of the bag. And her brother thought, no, before you do that, just like take out some waters and we'll just stack them in lines and it will look really cool. And I'll put it on Reddit and people think you're nuts. And I think that's what happened here. I mean, because like, me back when I was living on my own, or the other woman I was with before, I would just put the, like, the Cokes, I would leave them in the box. And out of the box there, and I just tear a hole of the box and just pull them from the box and leave the box in the refrigerator. The same thing I would do with the beers, I wouldn't get rid of the box because I had so much space, I could just put the box and everything in there, so they're all in one area. So that's what I think she was doing. I think she would just put the bag and everything up there, like, the bag that surrounds the water bottles up there on the top shelf, and just pull a water bottle from there. And her brother thought, this will be funny. So anyway, all right. Moving on. All right. This one, I mean, I'm Debbie Downer on a lot of these stories tonight. I don't know why, but this one here is I nearly had a corgasm in my fitness class, the triggering exercise I now have to avoid. Okay, let's read it. A model was left red-faced after almost having nearly climaxed in her Pilates class while engaging her core. Okay. Fitness model Sarah Lloyd is no stranger to intense training, having completed the ultra marathons and being an avid gym goer. The 25-year-old who hits the gym every day without fail normally loves working out, but during a recent group session, she panicked after a specific ab exercise saw her Oxycontin levels rise as she fought back an orgasm. I mean, all right, let's read it. And she's a hot little chick, and she's got big old boobies and a little tiny body, and Okay, Lloyd was so freaked out by the experience that she's now too afraid to do the same exercise again. Says, I found out about my magic orgasm technique by accident, said the influencer, who has 131,000 followers on Instagram. I worked out every day normally. I just hit the gym, but occasionally I take group classes. It was only the group classes that things started to go a bit different. Let's see. We were doing leg raises, and after doing about 10 of them, I started feeling a tingle in my body, she said. Surely that's not how it's meant to feel. I said I was sweating and I feel a similar sensation of what I'd normally experience in bed. As I noticed, the climax building, I panicked and stopped. I don't know if my heavy breathing gave me away. Obviously, it felt good, but not right for an ab exercise in the gym. Nothing goes back down to it. It's like, I mean, most of your, I mean, for a woman, most of the stuff you're going to actually feel to make an orgasm is going to be like near your clitoris and everything. I just don't see, I mean, not to talk out of my, get out of my lane here, but as a dude, but. I mean, like most of the time, like with women orgasm, I mean, it's like around their clitoris. I mean, maybe some insertion, but I mean, insertion almost is not as important. So I can give you that. But I mean, like, what was rubbing against her clitoris to actually stimulate this? I mean, just by your abs moving around on their own, and like, you lifting your legs up, doesn't seem like it would be enough to get you to orgasm. Because you got to think about it, it's like, I mean, unless she just orgasms, like, just, like, you're like, hey, look, let me touch your vagina. It's like, oh my God, I orgasm. Then yes, that's a possibility. But if she's like a normal woman, I mean, most women, like, even when they try to orgasm, you're talking about, I mean, depends. Like, if it's during sex, or it's not during sex, or during, masturbation, you're talking anywhere from 5 to a good 10 minutes. And I'm pretty sure she wasn't doing the same exercise for 5 or 10 minutes. So, what actually caused this? To me, it seems probably just clickbait. But, so obviously it felt good. What made it feel good? What made you go off? Aside from, and I show pictures of her, and all she does is show her boobs. And I'm look. Let me go back. Let me start looking at her. It's like, okay, she doesn't look very well defined or toned or anything. She doesn't have really built arms. She doesn't have built legs. She doesn't have really built abs. Now, she's a hot, skinny chick, but it's not like, she says, I go to the gym every day. And you've seen women, of course, that they do work out a lot, and then they have muscle tone and definition. And she has almost none of that. She just has limited body fat, and she has a decent sized boobs, and then that's it, So I don't know. I think she just shows off. She's like, oh my God, the other day I nearly orgasmed. It's like, let me tell you about this. And they said, corgasm, nicknamed corgasm. Exercise-induced orgasms are fairly rare, but certainly not unheard of. I'm not saying it couldn't unheard, it's not impossible. I'm just saying, like, anyway, it seems like it's clickbait. All right. Debbie Herbeneck, a sex research and author of The Corgasm Workout, estimates that roughly 10% of people have them. Now, they generally feel similar to orgasms from vaginal intercourse, but they tend to be more dull or less intense and more tingly, she told Cell. So they seem to last about the same length at a time of orgasm during sex, and they occur from exercises that heavily engage the core abdominal muscles. Now, I mean, I guess I don't know. Like, it just doesn't really seem like it seems like when it's so difficult for so many other women to just have regular, like a regular orgasm. To just have some kind of orgasm like this, I don't know. So people don't usually have one on the third or fourth crunch, he said, but rather when they fatigue their core muscles. According to Healthline, the most common exercise to cause them are crunches, leg lifts, knee lifts, hips, thrust squats, and hanging straight leg raises. Sit-ups, weightlifting, climbing, pull-ups, and chin-ups may also work for men. So the thing is that really, like with me as a guy, like, the only I don't have an orgasm from this stuff, but I mean, you start noticing anything, it kind of like rubs around, like your wang keeps start getting rubbed around or something like that, because of movement. That's usually you start thinking, oh man, like I'm starting to get a stupid hard on for no reason, or at least a little chub there, Yeah, I mean, I don't see it as a normal. I mean, it's not gonna like, like, oh my God, I masturbated in my pants without touching my wing. No, it's not gonna happen. No, it's gonna like a fire hose go off. That isn't. That's. I mean, still, it wouldn't work for a guy. Like I'm saying, like I guess anything can happen. You know what I'm saying? Anything can happen. I'm not gonna say it can't, but I think really, like, 'cause the way she looks, I think she probably just made that shit up. She just wanted to be, I would say, like, if this does happen, it's probably somebody that does have frequent orgasms. They're very easy to get or something like that because it is something. Yeah, because there is a lot of times like muscle movement, different muscle movements that can actually, kind of make you stimulated, at least in a guy, but it's not going to make you blow your load. I mean, like, unless you're like really, you're moving so much that, you're rubbing against your pants like your wang is, and then. I mean, even then, I would say it's probably very rare. But I just think that, I don't know. I think I call bullshit on it, but I'm not saying it couldn't happen. Say, okay, passing on Pilates. Lloyd came from the Gold Coast, Australia, and now has to avoid certain classes to ensure she doesn't accidentally enjoy herself a little too much during a workout. Says, the worst is if I'm in Pilates class, she says. they'll say do leg raises, and then I have to refuse because I can't do them, or I'll literally orgasm. See, I mean, also, she is also wearing tight clothing, and then eventually you're raising the leg up and down. You're rubbing that clothing against your clitoris, and that could be something. I mean, I would say that's a better chance. I mean, because like that's usually what the guy, the movement rubs against the wang, and the wang starts getting harder. Thus the chub or the full blown boner. But I mean, like guys, like we can just be like, man, I'm so tired, and all of a sudden your wang just wakes up and it's fully erect. So, I mean, that could happen from nothing. So Lloyd confided about what happened to her friend and was baffled by the confession. Why didn't she just end it at that? Why did she have to tell like 175,000 people? I don't know. I never seen her look so shocked, she said. My friend had never heard of anything like this, and or me neither, but before that I discovered my skill myself. And so, and like they even show a picture of her here, and I gotta say, like, okay, she's a very hot chick. To me, she looks like, she's not putting on a lot of weight, but she doesn't look like somebody that's extremely working out every day. I mean, like the people that work out every day, like, they have a definition. She has no definition. She's actually, her stomach area looks a little pudgy. I mean, not that she's fat, but I'm just saying it's not, there's no tone, there's no definition. I mean, like, and even her arms, like, you're just like, well, maybe it's not her, her abs, and maybe it's in her arms. And it's like, I just see her as just a skinny chick. I mean, and it's good to be a skinny chick, and there's a lot of hot, skinny chicks out there, and she is one of those hot, skinny chicks, but I don't see it. I mean, like, she said, I work out all the time. Oh my God. And now I found out the other day when I was working out that I'm having orgasms too. Oh my God. Is there any other hot thing that I can do to make you listen and why? $175,000 followers, none of them are women. As for her unusual way, so we don't know anyone else that can do it, or maybe they're just too afraid to tell us. Is that's what they say. As for her new challenge, I thought 10% of women can do that. I mean, whatever. Avoiding orgasm, Lloyd can laugh about what happened in the class, but now carefully structures her workouts to avoid triggering a reaction. So I'm very structured in my training now, so I know exactly what I'm doing each session. I stick to a routine that works for me and avoids awkward situations, she said. I always do cardio followed by two leg days and one arm day. Plus, I'm really in tune with my body after years of intense training. It's just one of those things that you discover about your body. Like my thing goes back down to it's like I'm not, I mean, the way she makes herself sound is that she's in the gym every damn day, and I'm not seeing it. It just looks like she's just a skinny chick. I mean, I don't know. Like, I mean, I'm not, I don't know. But again, like, and I'm saying, like, wouldn't you want to do this because it allows you to orgasm? I mean, wouldn't you say, hey, look, I'm going to do this at home. I'm just not going to do it, in the gym. I mean, I don't know. You would think that, if it's that pleasurable, you'd do it on your own. Or at least like within the comfort of your male friends to show them what you could do. So plus I'm really into my body after years of intense training. I just don't see the years of intense training though. You don't expect surprise like that from ab exercises. But here we are. I can laugh about it now. Lloyd is taking a back Lloyd has taken part in six ultra marathons, but she was forced to stop doing them due to stress factor fracturing her back. I've always been into fitness and a huge passion of mine. I mean, maybe she does, but I mean, when I look at her, I just don't see her as being a super fit woman. I just see her as being a skinny woman. Like, if you told me, so what type of body does she have? I wouldn't say it's athletic. I would just say it's skinny. So I don't know. I mean, maybe it just doesn't show. Maybe under that little pudginess, there's, I mean, that small amount of pudginess, let's say. It is some muscle definition, maybe, but I gotta say, like, I mean, I banged a lot of chicks that had a lot of muscle definition, and they were, had sharp edges on them. She doesn't look like she has a sharp edge on her body, but that's just me saying that, all right? So, but again, like, I just don't see, I don't know. I like saying this is my naysayer episode of the show because This Blue Knights episode, I've been like, meh, eh. I don't really buy a lot of this stuff, you know. I don't buy what they're selling, that's what I gotta say. I don't buy that. So, but again, you can look at her and you're gonna see it just looks like some hot chick. If you were to ask me, it's like, what category would you put her in? If you had three categories, model, and, you know, person that works out a lot, like an athlete, or porn star, I would say, well, model, no, she's kind of a little pudgy. Not a lot. I mean, she's beautiful body, but she's not, you know, like a model body, like where they've been puking all morning. But athlete, I'd be like, well, she's got the definition of tone, so I would say she's probably a porn star. And of course, she does have a, I don't know what the hell she's got. She's got some, definitely not a podcast, I can tell you that. She's not talking to anybody. She's showing her body off. Instagram, TikTok, whatever the fuck she does. But she's got something like that. And then she's just showing her body off the entire time. So, all right. Oh, well. Fun times. Fun times. Just keep masturbating during your workout, lady. All right. Controversial stuff, eh? Let's talk about this controversial stuff. Okay. So, let's see. A year after controversial assisted dying device was used for the first time, its inventor says he is preparing a new version designed for two. The Sacropod, a 3D printed capsule that allows users to trigger nitrogen release, entered the global spotlight in 2024 after a 64-year-old American woman used it in Switzerland. The episode quickly spiraled into a police investigation, with authorities seizing the device and detaining those present before later ruling out intentional homicide. Now, Philip Nitschke, the Australian-born physician behind Sacro, says development is underway on a larger AI-embedded model built specifically for couples who want to die together. Well, there was a story the other earlier in December, I think, of two sisters that were twins, and they decided to die on the same day, which, and neither one of them were sick, which is very weird. You would have thought one of them was sick, and like I said, let's go out on the same day, and you know, I don't know, it's just weird, considering neither one of them were sick, neither one of them real. And if they were, why don't they just wait till one dies, and the other one just, you know, puts a gun to their head and ends it. 688. Yeah, I think that's 688. What's the suicide hotline number? I used to say it all the time on here. It's just a joke, but I mean, let me see. Suicide 988. Sorry, 988. 688 is when you want to call the devil, and he's like, "Yeah, go through it. Just do it. Just do it." It's like that's, you know, that's part of the 666 numbers. All right, Nietzsche said interested, excuse me, interest has already come from couples, including one from Britain who told him they want to die in each other's arms. Well, I'm looking at the damn thing, and it looks like you got to lay down in one, you got to lay in the other. It doesn't look like you get to, you know, hold each other and die. The new design, sometimes referred to as double Dutch, Sacro would begin large enough for two people and require synchronized decision. Both occupants must press their buttons at the same time, or the device will not activate. The original Sacro capsule works by flooding the chamber with nitrogen, rendering the occupant unconscious within seconds, causing death shortly after. Yeah, anytime you go past like 18, 17%, 16% oxygen, doesn't matter what the hell you put in there. You could have a guy just farting into the damn thing. If he produces enough farts that eliminate that oxygen, you will die of farts. And so it really is the case. That's the reason why, like, you know, holes are so dangerous. Like, sometimes somebody will go in a hole and they won't come out, and then people think, well, man, he's just unconscious, and they go in there and the same thing happens to them. Because that gas is heavy and it lays towards the ground, and if it's only 3 feet deep, then as long as you don't go 3 feet, then you're, you know, to the very bottom of that hole, you're going to be okay. But if it's like 8 or 10 feet and that gas is seeping out, which you're not going to know until you're in, you're screwed. I mean, you're screwed. Like, I mean, there was a story about a couple of years ago. I think it was somewhere. Yeah, I think it was in Texas. And there was this dog who went into this one hole, like, and he just stopped. Another dog followed him, and he stopped. And then one guy went in there because it was a dog, and he stopped. And the other guy tried to pull the other guy out, and he stopped. And the last guy's like, "Holy shit! All these people died in this stupid hole, and the dogs." And he just said, "The hell with that! I ain't going in." And that was the right answer. If you ever worked with gas or like gas leaks, like the fire department, and you kind of get this stuff, it lays low, and especially if you got like a hole, it's just gonna go straight in that hole. It's kind of funny. It's almost like liquid. It fills up. Gas is the same way as like liquid. It'll fill up something. But anyway, so Nietzsche said the woman who used the pod last year pressed a button and almost immediately explained that she really wanted to die in the device and had read about it beforehand. Beyond its size, the next iteration introduces a feature Nietzsche says was unfinished during the first use of artificial intelligence design to assess the mental capacity. One of the parts of the device, which had been finished, but it wasn't finished, hadn't been finished, but now it's finished, is the artificial intelligence, he said. Instead of a traditional psychiatric evaluation, future users would complete an online test administered by an AI avatar. Oh, wow. Yeah, like the AI guys, like, yes, I'm gonna kill you. You gotta die. Of course he didn't give a shit. AI just eventually AI is gonna get to the point where it just wants to kill us because we're boring. Traditionally, that's done by the psychiatrist for over 5 minutes, and we did that. Nietzsche said is one of the first cases. Okay, but with a double Dutch, we'll have the funny thing is called Dutch. That just I was thinking about, like when we were just talking about the farting, you can literally fart somebody to death because of the methane content versus the oxygen content. So the double Dutch oven, that's what you should call it. We'll have software incorporated so you can have your little tests online with an avatar. And if you pass the test, the avatar tells you you've got mental capacity, but now you get to go use it in the double Dutch oven. The test, passing the test would power the pod for a 24-hour window. After that assessment, you would need the test taken again. Nietzsche said most components of the dual pod have already been produced, and the device could be assembled within months. Even so, its future hinges on Swiss authorities who have yet to approve the technology. On the day Sarko was first used, Switzerland's Interior Minister, Elisabeth Baumschneider, said the device was not legal, and in a statement that helped trigger the initial investigation, that inquiry ultimately ended without change charges, but the debate over assisted dying and the machines built to facilitate it is far from settled. They actually have a New York City wellness you can call 188 NYC Well for suicidal struggle and stuff. And but again, the number is 988, not 688. Double Dutch ovens. So my thing goes back down to it. It's like really you. It's still asphyxiation, and like and a lot of times people think, well, this is really quick, and yes, it could be very quick, but you have to breathe in this gas and allow it to replace oxygen in your lungs, and that gas is disseminated because you don't have a high enough oxygen content through your bloodstream, and then eventually it doesn't repopulate necessary oxygen levels for different things that are necessary, and you start having organ shutdown, and one organ fails, another organ fails, and then that just causes death. This is kind of the same idea as a gas chamber, because you're just basically locking somebody in there and making them breathe a foreign gas that, or it, actually nitrogen, it's really what we mainly breathe anyway. I think it's like something like 80% of all the air we breathe is nitrogen, but it's just that as long as it stays 80% or so, you're good. It's only when it gets to 85% or 90% nitrogen, you're bad. But it doesn't really matter. There's nitrogen, helium, hydrogen, anything, any other gas, same thing. So there you go. There you go. That's very weird. Yeah, I don't know. 73-year-old grandmother who practiced 40 years of celibacy opens up on life as an escort. Okay, wow. This one, let me finish the stories off with this because this does seem very interesting. Okay, Caroline V, 73, swore by a life of prayer and celibacy until a sexual awakening at 57 turned her life around. I became an escort in 2017, V told podcast hosted by Billy and Lauren on T Eat at Four. I swore by a life of prayer and celibacy until a sexual awakening at 57 turned her life around. I became an escort in 2017, V told podcast.

church, and because of that, I didn't have any interest in it. Well, the thing is, she said when she was 57, she turned around after 40 years of celibacy. So she had 40 years of celibacy after what, having sex when she was 17 with 17-year-olds? The hell do they know? Anyway, so it shows her, he says, it was only when V joined her first dating site that she began to receive attention from men who found her sexy. Okay. She don't look that sexy in this picture, but oh well. Anyway, just saying. I have to be rude to everybody tonight. I even started getting messages from 18-year-olds who were keen to meet up with me. She said, yeah, because I mean, guys will fuck anything. Being young enough to be my son is one thing. Being young enough to be my grandson is wrong in so many levels. We don't have any grandchildren, bitch. I'm joking. I had to say that. It was funny. V continued despite later admitting that she had a 20-year-old client just last week. So she's 73 and she's still banging 20-year-olds, but when she's 57, she couldn't think about banging an 18-year-old. All right. You lying whore. Now, anyway. After meeting someone through a dating site who introduced her to the idea of swinging, V was told she'd be good at it and would be paid for escorting. I seriously needed money because the mortgage companies were trying to repossess me because I couldn't afford it. Okay, she wrote that weird. Or was written weird. After this, V looked into phone sex after watching a program about how women made enough money to renovate their house and sometimes with side hustle. She then met a photographer who offered her to film her solo work for a mature website. We made a video, and that was the very first thing I did, V said. Let me tell you this, like, I mean, I know she's not really that great looking, a 73-year-old, but even 73-year-olds are much better looking than her. She doesn't really have that great a body, you know, whatever. I'm just saying, because she's only selling it, so I'm gonna have to give a critique. But I do have to say this: if you are in your 70s and you want to make money being a prostitute, don't think it's not gonna happen. It will happen because people will pay you for this stuff. You know, especially the older you get, the better chance you get to make money off this stuff. Now, like, there is a gap, like. Really, like a woman can make money, you know, as being an escort or whatever their entire life. But once you're very young, you can get a lot of money once you're very old because these things are in high demand. The old part is because there's not a lot of people that offer it, and then guys just want to experiment with everything. All right. V, now known as the Busty Granny, earns thousands every month and appeared on popular UK TV shows, including Jeremy Kyle and Filthy Rich. Despite her jump into the adult world, V said she doesn't feel that sites such as OnlyFans are worth their time. Yeah, because I'm making money. She said, I'm registered, but I never have done anything on it. She said, it's all about content. You've literally got to upload content 24 hours a day, 7 days a week. Which she's right. A day and night, and that's all you do. Good luck to them if that's what they like, they want to do, but I would find that incredibly boring. V said that her job doesn't entirely revolve around sex, and that it is just an added bonus at the end. I've got a man that would like me to go on holiday with him. It's not purely sex, it's just much more, she said. She has a big rack, that is true. V now describes herself as an older version of Bonnie Blue, okay, and maintains that she refuses to be trolled. She just because I'm 73 doesn't mean I should stop having sex. Or showing off my body, she said. I'm proud of my achievements, and if people are bothered with that, that's their problem. Okay, like I said, it's not a great enough body, you know, as you would think that, but you don't need to have that when you're older because, like I'm telling you, her value probably would go up because how many 80-year-old escorts are out there? And if you want an 80-year-old escort, by the time she's 80 in 7 years, she's going to be the only one you're going to be able to go to if that's the case. So you do have that. Like I say, like women can sell their bodies their entire life. They can be escorts and sell their bodies their entire life. Guys, not as much, but whatever, unless you're just selling to other guys. But women can sell to men their entire life. But you have peaks and valleys. And the big peak is when you're young. And it kind of valleys out, you know, in your 30s, maybe late 30s, 40s, 50s. But then it starts peaking up again because you're the only one in the game. There ain't a hell of a lot of 60-year-old escorts out there or prostitutes. There are not a lot of 70-year-old escort prostitutes. There damn sure ain't a lot of 80-year-old prostitutes and escorts. You can charge pretty good money and do something you love. So, I don't know. All right, with that, we pretty much went a little bit overtime here on Blue Nights. And I like that story. I actually believe that one. I think that last one is true. I'm sorry I called her bitch. I was just joking around. It was part of the give and take of the conversation. But.

Yeah, the other ones, like the one woman that said she were, the orgasm thing, yeah, whatever, and a lot of other stuff. Okay, but that one I like. All right, guys, we'll see you next week for more live episode of Blue Nights. We may take a little bit break until we get back and have Unexplained Love later on tonight, but it will be coming. And like, this, like the boys that go see this one old woman, they will be coming. All right, we'll see you back in a bit. This has been Blue Nights. Stick around later on. We'll have the episode of Unexplained Love here on the Unexplained Radio Network. And we'll see you guys later. Thanks for joining us, making this a great one. And as always, go out and bang some old escorts. All right, have fun. Blue Nights, Unexplained Radio. We'll see you guys later.

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0: Hey, folks, and welcome to Deconstructed. I'm your host, Ryan Locke, with my co-host, Nick Nix.
1: Hey, everybody, and hey, Mr. Rain, how are you doing today?
0: Oh, it's been a hell of a week, and it's continuing to be a hell of a week. I mean, one, we have all the stuff going on with Iran. I met with my coven last night to discover that absolutely everybody has had horrible things over the month, I guess. So, I mean, it's there. We have our meeting, we have our board meeting later this week. Yeah. Then the week after, I have surgery. Hopefully it won't be like it will. Hopefully it won't interfere with us doing the show. I don't think it will.
1: But, when's your surgery?
0: My surgery's on the 11th, the day after my birthday.
1: Oh, wow. Yeah. Well, and, happy birthday.
0: Well, let's not tell the 10th, but,
1: You know, I'll forget by then.
0: Probably. But let's see here.
1: I always think it's funny how people think that I remember their birthday and I don't even know what month I'm in. I still think it's like February. So it's kind of like hard for me to remember March birthdays. I'll do that next month too. I'll still think it's going to be March. And I know another guy, his birthday is in April. And I'll forget that too. I'll be like, I thought it was March. Only the month behind.
0: I totally understand. I mean, as you go through the daily grind of life, it's kind of hard to remember what day is what.
1: I mean, it's funny because you're saying we have the meeting. I keep thinking, it's like, well, it's February. It's going to be February. And I was like, wait, it's March. And I'm like, oh, yeah, it's March today.
0: Yeah.
1: And weird. Weird stuff.
0: Then, let's see, tomorrow, I am taking my mother to an appointment to find out if the cancer has reappeared or something like that. Which is kind of, I mean, right now it's just a meeting, so hopefully everything will be fine. And let's see. Then afterward, well, at least after my surgery, things should kind of like die down a bit, except for I do need to get things ready because I have to do some kind of big ritual thing for the coven. And it's something I've been putting off because it'll make me some kind of first degree something or other, blah, blah, blah.
1: Make you a warlock. How come they don't give out a title like warlock? I mean, how come I always heard about warlocks when I was a kid? Now I don't ever get to see them. I mean, it's kind of one of those things. You get ripped off when you get older.
0: Yeah.
1: It is true. Like, there was this one thing they were joking about and said, like, you know, like quicksand, something I thought I had to deal with more as an adult. I mean, you know, like that when you're a kid. Man, that's gonna be kind of hard. I better figure something out. I gotta do with this quicksand.
0: Yeah, I recall being a young child thinking about quicksand and this and that, what I would have to do, blah blah blah. Then as an adult, you realize that quicksand is, I mean, even if you get trapped, it's probably only going to come up to your waist at most.
1: Yeah, it's very, I mean, you know, and because it's not usually that deep. And then they also said, like, the big thing is trying to swim out of it instead of fight out of it. And then you kind of just go to the edge and stuff because you have buoyancy.
0: Well,
1: but
0: that
1: kind of
0: sucks for me because I can't swim worth crap.
1: Yeah, I can't swim either, so I just hope that I'll learn while I'm in the quicksand. Yeah, I figure I got a lot of time.
0: I have to do the doggy paddle the whole damn way.
1: Yeah. Was that like on Beavis and Butthead or something? I think he was like Beavis and trying to swim. He said, "What are you doing?" He said, "I'm doing doggy style." Dog. Yeah, that's the way he swim. No, but I mean, there's a story of this guy. He was missing in past month. They lost him on like February 14th. There's got to be more to this story, but so on February 14th, he ended up missing. And they found his car like on February 26th. And then a few days later, they found him. And he was still alive, but he was very dehydrated. And he was found in quicksand.
0: Oh, wow.
1: And yes, quicksand. And it was at a, it was, but you got to think, it was at some plant where they basically, I guess they don't really make sand. I guess they just make it for sale purposes.
0: Was this here in Texas?
1: No, I don't know where it exactly occurred. I had heard the story.
0: Oh,
1: And
0: okay.
1: the weird part about this story is that this guy, like, I mean, I think he also probably had some mental issues or something because, I mean, I think he just was missing and kept going missing and then eventually fell in the quicksand. Because there's no way that he was in quicksand for like, that's the truth. It's like, if you're in quicksand, you hadn't drank anything since you fell in quicksand and you've been there for like 15 days, you'll be dead.
0: Yeah.
1: I mean, even if you can't, I mean, he just couldn't move. He couldn't get out, and they had to kind of extricate him out of
0: You
1: it.
0: would think he'd
1: But
0: fall asleep.
1: yeah, or something. And I think what happens, he probably was in there for about 3 days, but he'd just been missing the whole time. Like he just wandered off, and eventually, when he, finally stopped wandering, he was in the quicksand. Yeah.
0: Something
1: I
0: like
1: mean,
0: that, I imagine. So,
1: I
0: was
1: knew
0: it
1: there. You
0: anywhere close to
1: go ahead.
0: where his actual vehicle was located?
1: Kind of, but like they had already searched there and they didn't find him. And then I guess he walked around and he kept walking and walking. And then eventually, like he went back to where his vehicle was and the quicksand plant. He went, said, "So I'm gonna jump in this thing, see if it's like what he told me as a kid." And he found out it is. But the funny thing is
0: So how
1: that,
0: tall is this guy? I mean, was he actually stuck in the quicksand? He couldn't get out?
1: yeah, excuse me. They said that when they found him, yes, he was like up to like his chest in the quicksand.
0: Oh, wow.
1: He wouldn't. He was just stuck. He wasn't coming out. And but again, like this was like a lot of like sand they had treated, and they were talking also about like sometimes sand they'll actually try to take out the water content from it because so that they can sell it. But yeah, it is true. Like, because there's a lot of water in all those things. It's I know they're little tiny stuff, but they hold up a lot of water. Moisture builds up in it, and anything, sand or dirt, anything.
0: Huh.
1: So they dehumidify it or something. So like, I guess like it was all just kind of piled up, and he just decided he wanted to walk on it, and he probably contaminated a bunch of sand.
0: How did he can?
1: Well, they probably were finished like dehumidifying it. And then he just put more humidity in there. He peed in it. I'm pretty sure he peed in it. But yeah, that's the thing. And it's like, but I mean, like, yeah, there was like some case or something like that that we kind of had, like, that this one guy went missing and they never found him. And like, he wrecked out his car over there by like Trinity River on the East Fork and he just kind of walked. And I assume that he walked into the Trinity River and then he just drowned in there somehow. Now, this is kind of, I mean, like, they wouldn't have, I didn't ask what it was, but I kind of figured this is where drugs meets mental illness. And so that's that little, corner of the brain where it says, "Hey, look, let's just wander off, not in the way where civilization is, but to the river." And it did, and that's what happened. He probably went for a swim and went, never came out.
0: Okay.
1: Unfortunately for him, there was no quicksand, so he didn't get stuck. Nobody was able to find him. Yeah. But this is true. This, and I remember, like as kids, you would hear of the warlock. And you get it as an adult, and you like realize there's no warlocks. At least I never seen any. Yeah, that's why I say they should make a title for you called like Warlock, like first degree. Warlock. Have you asked about this?
0: I think that's kind of what it is, but I don't know.
1: Yeah, I mean, well, they still call you a witch, like even if you're a guy, or
0: Generally, at least my coven does.
1: I guess so. Yeah, I mean, the reason why I remember Warlock so much because that movie Warlock,
0: Warlock. Yeah, I remember.
1: Was about a warlock, and he did warlock-like things, and you know, that was basically it. I forget who was the main star. He's some English guy.
0: Yeah.
1: Yeah.
0: I think he's
1: I don't
0: dead
1: know what.
0: now.
1: Go ahead.
0: I think he's dead now. That was one of the things I was going to mention. Granted, it was for, it has more to do with the Celebrity Hall of Fame of Death. But
1: yeah.
0: Reverend Jesse Jackson died, and it just wasn't covered on our list.
1: Oh, yeah. It went on the list. That's right. That was a couple weeks ago.
0: And,
1: I mean, well,
0: I
1: not a
0: mean,
1: couple weeks, like at least a week and a half ago.
0: And I kind of thought, you know, you would have thought.
1: Yeah, I remember when it happened and it was really big, but then when we did the list, I kind of forgot about it altogether. I
0: But
1: guess
0: I mean,
1: sometimes, you know, you get stuck in the list.
0: I guess it's
1: Yeah.
0: because he really hasn't been like a major influence on news or this or that in some time now,
1: Yes.
0: but.
1: Yeah, it's kind of like, I mean, not like, you know, like kind of like trivialize it, but like when you get like a disease where you're kind of like out of it. And, you know, they kind of like, you know, leave you alone for such a long time that when they come back to you and say you're dead, people are like, man, I thought he was. I mean, I didn't think he was dead 20 years ago, but I mean, you kind of like, man, I ain't seen him like in 20 years almost, you know? So there's that. And it was a lot like the Muhammad Ali thing, you know, like contemporaries of the time. I mean, you know, like when he got ill, he would come out every once in a while, but he wasn't really out,
0: Right.
1: you know? I mean, so, and then when he passed, he knew that he didn't pass. He knew that he didn't think like, well, it was 20 years ago. So no, he didn't think that. He knew that he had the issues. It was a lot of people like that. A lot of people that had like, you know, stuff that were, where you're sick for such a long time, or you're just not able to move or not able to do much. And people kind of like Gene Hackman was kind of like that too. I mean, I kind of forgot what happened to Gene Hackman until like he died.
0: You forgot about, how did you forget about Gene Hackman?
1: Well, I didn't forget about it. I meant like I kind of, you know, didn't think that, was he acting? Is he doing something? Or is he not? He didn't look like he's acting. And I didn't really, you know, follow up like, oh, hey, he's got some kind of illness.
0: Well, yeah.
1: You know, Alzheimer's or whatever. I mean, you know, he's kind of, you just let it be. I mean, some people do kind of just retire and go away. And then you don't know what happened to him. There was the other one the other day when I was watching that, you know, the Dearly Departed stuff with the guy that did Death Hag and everything. Michael, I can't remember his name. Huh?
0: Well, I didn't say anything because I'm not
1: very No, she
0: familiar.
1: Was talking to me. She said something. But, you know, like, well, no, but like the Michael guy and everything, he did this show. He does this thing like online, and he used to have a website, and I used to see his website years ago. And you know, like it was always pretty fun about a bunch of like, how celebrities died and all the information and they have pictures and everything else. Well, now he kind of does like a bunch of YouTube videos and stuff. And he's been doing it for years and, cat back. And so he did one. I mean, I was watching some of those the other day and he had one. Hey, kitty, little cat back and a bunch of cat things. Huh? I think it is. I think it's a fluffy white cat, the White Sox one. Yeah. He's a little cat. Yeah, he's been eaten.
0: Is the cat in your house or is the cat?
1: No, he's outside. He's really, really fluffy. He's one of the kittens. Now he's drinking water. But he's not like a long hair, but he's like a medium hair kind of thing, whatever you call it. The
0: okay.
1: other ones are all short hairs.
0: Okay.
1: But he's fluffy. It'd be kind of funny looking. But anyway, but the thing
0: Fluffy
1: is
0: kind of
1: that,
0: funny looking.
1: Yeah. Well, he's got little white socks. And I haven't seen the one that looked like Ewok, but I, you know, that looked like funny. Well, this guy said he called him Ewok. I don't know what happened to him. He was really funny looking.
0: Yeah,
1: but the
0: Ewok
1: uh,
0: looking cat.
1: He goes, yeah, because he looked like an Ewok. Yeah. And it's kind of weird. It's like, you're like, well, what does an Ewok look like? It's like, they look like an Ewok. I mean, I know they come in different colors as Ewoks, but I mean, his color pattern was kind of like one of the weird Ewok color patterns.
0: You couldn't
1: not like one of the
0: find
1: full body grays or anything like that.
0: You couldn't find like a pic. You couldn't find like somebody playing Return of the Jedi somewhere on some channel.
1: Yeah, I could probably find something, but I mean, you know, yeah. He always wore a hood and had like a cane thing. He couldn't. I'm joking, but stick.
0: I'm
1: but
0: trying to remember the name of that damn Ewok.
1: I just call him Ewok because I mean I was trying to differentiate the different ones. Everyone looked like the mom, and I mean she was just a little bit lighter color and she got a little bit more stripes in her neck, but she just looks like the mom. And the other one that's White Sox, he's really fluffy. But at the time, he wasn't really fluffy. He was small, so he grew into his hair. And now his tail's real fluffy. And then there's Ewok. I hadn't seen Ewok in a long time. Ewok was the one that would screw around a lot. You know, I mean, I don't know if he got caught. You know, I mean, maybe he got caught and went to the pokey and got poked.
0: Anyway, but, I have to do this ritual by April, so it's coming up. So I'm trying to do what I can.
1: Your warlock ceremony. Yeah, I would watch that movie. There's probably a lot of good information in that movie, what you can do. But, no, like, there was another one. Okay, so the Dearly Departed thing is that it goes over
0: we
1: there.
0: Wicket the Warrior. That's the name of the Ewok.
1: What is?
0: The name of the Ewok was Wicket the Warrior.
1: Wow. Well, I mean, yeah. I guess. I mean, you know.
0: Well, I'm a rather big sci-fi fan, and I remember the Ewoks pretty fondly, so.
1: Let's see. Ewok images. Yes, he. Yeah, like, I mean, because they, I mean, he was more like a tan and white, like, Ewok looking thing. I mean, I don't know what to say, because the funny thing about the Ewoks are, is, like, they had a lot of them that were kind of mixed colored, like, where they were kind of. They weren't, there were a lot of solid color ones. And then there were ones that had like face colors. And I'm talking about one of the ones that kind of the whole body was just kind of a mix. This guy here, he looks,
0: you
1: know, kind
0: of
1: like him.
0: Pictures of this alligator with the, I guess it's some kind of fake tail.
1: Prosthetic tail, yeah.
0: They gave him a prosthetic tail.
1: Yeah, what had happened was, I guess like his tail got bit off and he looked very odd. Because he looked like a, I mean, like, you know, an alligator, you never really think about it, their torso is not very long.
0: You know.
1: And then when they chopped off that tail,
0: that seems like a lot of money, expense, and just, I guess, niceness to show towards a man-eating, carnivorous animal.
1: Yeah. He went on to kill a bunch of people after that. He said, thank you, I need that tail. Yeah, that's the thing. I think that it was probably something that he couldn't swim or something. That's probably what it was. Because he didn't have a tail. He couldn't, like, you know, like, I think that's part of how they swim, and he'd probably just drown. So if he was ever in quicksand, he'd been screwed without that tail. Yeah, true. But what happened was this story. So he goes over there and he's like, he's talking, and eventually he said, you know, he didn't really, the guy said, I don't really believe in ghosts. And we went on something, and he went on this thing with Marla Brooks.
0: Okay.
1: And they showed her thing from Parex and stuff. And it was, I sent you that.
0: Yeah.
1: And this is back in the 2000s and stuff. And he did this or whatever.
0: It's still the 2000s. Like, what exactly are you saying? Was it 10 years ago, 20 years ago?
1: Yeah, about 20-some years ago. I think it was probably in 2006 or something.
0: Oh.
1: And but he had, like, a bunch of other things. But he had one that he was in the Hollywood Land area thing, and where they have the gates and stuff. And he pointed out, he's like, right across the gates was Ned Beatty's house. And I was like, well, that's somebody, you know. I mean, somebody that you, in your head, if you don't really think about it that well, you know he's dead. But you think, I don't really remember him dying. And you know, to be recent.
0: That's because
1: and,
0: the Hall of Fame of Death wasn't around back then.
1: Yeah, I wasn't around then. So Nobody knew when anybody died, actually. I mean, that's the only reason why people knew about Gene Hackman's death, because of the Hall of Fame of Death. I mean, other than that, they were like, what?
0: That's
1: They learned
0: right.
1: it here. Yeah, that's true.
0: Hey,
1: True story.
0: we're a community service thing.
1: Yes, that is true. I mean, yeah, old Ned Beater. But yes, the Ned Beatty, he did have like, I mean, it's funny, like, yeah, like they showed where like his house was and everything else, and he's right next to where they had the real estate office for the Hollywood Land stuff. Like his house was right next door to it. So right when you would get into the old Hollywood Land area, it's like his house is right there. And then they showed like a picture from like the 1920s. His house wasn't there at the 1920s, but that's where they parked a bunch of cars. So yeah. So like, yeah, they had a lot of cars parked there. Yeah. It's pretty funny. He died in 2021. Yeah. So I don't think they said what he died of, but yeah. Yeah, it sucks. I mean, but yes, this is all things you learn through this show. These shows, yes. Yeah. And so what is your ceremony going to be about? Is it like celebrating anything in particular?
0: It's one of the seasonal ones that you do like during the different seasons. I think it's
1: Oh.
0: Oster.
1: Well, at least it's not like, hey, we're celebrating Tuesday night. It's like, well, what's
0: Tuesday
1: happening
0: night,
1: Tuesday?
0: that works.
1: It's just it. Tuesday night. It's Tuesday night. Yeah. We only get 52 of these a year, so we might as well celebrate it.
0: Oster, that's it. It's
1: That
0: the
1: wouldn't be a good
0: And
1: one.
0: it's in March.
1: Oh, well. Yes.
0: And Ostra lore, a traditional vernal equinox pastime to go to a field and randomly collect wildflowers or buy some from a florist.
1: Yeah, I guess that is kind of
0: Taking
1: the
0: one
1: other
0: or
1: option.
0: two
1: When
0: of
1: you don't want to
0: those
1: go
0: that
1: get
0: appeal to
1: wildflowers,
0: you.
1: you can just go to the florist.
0: Bring them home and divine their magical meaning by the use of books, your own intuition, pendulum, or by other means. Flowers you've chosen reveal your inner thoughts and emotions. Blah, blah, blah.
1: Interesting. Yes, the Well, I mean, which flowers are you going to choose?
0: We're not doing that one. We're doing.
1: Oh.
0: We're taking back Easter, so we're using East like eggs and painting them and blah blah blah.
1: No, wow. Yeah. That's good. I mean, are y'all gonna like, hide them?
0: Yeah, that's
1: Oh.
0: part of it.
1: Okay. There you go. Hiding of the Easter eggs, yes. Yep.
0: And let's see here. You haven't mentioned it. I'm not sure if you want to mention it, but there was an attack in Iran.
1: Oh, yeah, that did happen. Yeah, no, like I had asked her today if she had talked to her family, and her family said, hey, we heard there's this guy, this bomber guy or something, like where you're at. And she said, no, that was kind of like a shooting guy, and it was in Austin. And I tell her, and I said, he's dead too. So, I mean, and everybody gets everything mixed up. And I always think everything's really close by. And, but, the thing is she was saying, like, well, she said, well, one thing, and she just said, like, she said, that it's America's fault. They let shitty people into this country. That's what she said. I was like, well, sometimes, I mean, sometimes, I mean, really, I mean, like, I was thinking about it, and, like, I mean, I don't understand why people kind of underestimate the religious aspect of something, because imagine, like, a bunch of, like, nutty extremist Baptists, and we were just like, yeah, let's just bring some of these guys in here, and I mean, they'll be all right. I mean, you know what I'm saying? They're not gonna get. I mean, there was a thing, and I don't. There's always so many things that come out, and then people overemphasize them. And I don't even know if it was real. I mean, like, they said there was one from, like, the Washington Post, and it was, like, the obituary for their Ayatollah. And I'm like, again, like, I've never known the Washington Post to be big on making obituaries, you know? I mean, I guess there are obituaries in there, but, I mean, who writes them? It's kind of like an opinion piece, you know? I mean, I guess you can keep stuff out, but... And somebody said, oh, he was like, oh, you know, nice, uncle-y looking guy with the beard and nice smile and like poetry and this, that, and the other. And I'm always like, my thing is that make no doubts about it. I know a lot of people always say, well, you know, hey, they don't believe women should do this, that, and the other. It's like, let's go a little bit beyond that. They don't believe that there should be gays. I mean, just there shouldn't be gays. I mean, just no L, no G, no B, no T, no plus. There's nothing. And so when you start thinking like that, it is kind of hard to sympathize with them.
0: Yeah.
1: You know what I'm saying? So, like, it's not like they're really open-minded or anything else. There's nothing. Like, I mean, one guy kind of mentioned, he said, there's not, like, really Muslim reform group. You know, there's not, like, a, you know... Not like, you know, where you go here and you see Methodist Church and they got them all painted up with, like, the rainbow colors and they have, like, the flags and all. None of that. They don't have that in, they don't have it at all. And, I mean, it's just, you got to think, it's like, you know, not everybody's super religious, but the problem about when you bring a bunch of people together that are from a same group or groups, you know, plural, they kind of feel like that they have to act a certain way because, you know, to keep up appearances. And so you have a lot of that. So, like, if you made everybody in a community, like in a block or two blocks, and they were all Muslim, they would have to make an appearance as if they go to mosque. Now, if they didn't live next to they would, or on Friday especially. Now, if they didn't live next to each other, they would just say, the hell with that, I'm not going. A lot of them would. You know, but then, like, you know, when there's the holidays and stuff, they would say, yeah, I kind of do that, or I don't do that, or they would get dressed up for it. And, you know, it's all a lot of show. But, you know, when you put a lot of people together, that's where it becomes difficult. That's why I said, like, why Europe has a lot more problems, because they're not they're segregated, they're not integrated. And when you integrate people, it's a lot, they can do what the hell they want to do. But that doesn't mean they're going to do anything right. It doesn't mean they're going to do anything wrong, but it just means they can do whatever the hell they want to do. But when they're segregated out, then they're kind of, even if they don't want to do it, they're kind of forced to do it by the other people. And, you know what I'm saying? So, like, that's why, like, when I think that when I see stuff, like, in, you know, like, I'll watch something, like, you know, from the UK, and I'll be like, oh, this is the first time, you know, a Muslim's prayer or something was heard or whatever in Trafford Stadium. Or I'm like, who gives a shit? I mean, Billy Graham probably went there. I don't give a shit about that either. You know what I'm saying? Like, and be like, well, it's cultural. It's like, it's not cultural. It's religious. Religious is very different than culture. And what they should do is they should tell people, say, look, you want to come here, you got to be an atheist. You know, you can't believe in anything. And I was like, well, you know, if you do believe in something, then it better be very limited. You know, I don't know. I mean, really hard to say. I'm just joking about that one. But I mean, like, it's just because there are, I mean, like the problem is you get a bunch of people together that are extremists and of any group, and then everybody else kind of shuts up on the other side that really don't give a shit about that. That's why, like, church attendance is down, because you don't have as many extremists in your neighborhood. You know, if you had a lot of extremists in your neighborhood, then you would feel obligated. And that's what happens. That's why, like, a lot of people, there were a lot of people that, like, that Anton LaVey book, you know, he talked about, like, how, like, you know, on Saturdays he would go and he would play the organ or whatever the hell. And, you know, people would come there and this guy would have, like, some woman with him and everything else at this, like, at this circus or whatever the hell, like, some kind of thing that came through town, because he was always playing, like, music stuff. And he said, I'd play the piano at the church, because he got hired to do both of them. He said, I'd see the same people, and then they would be there with their wives, and the night before they were with somebody else. And it's like, you know, everybody's just trying to keep up appearances. And it's not real, you know?
0: Yeah.
1: And granted, so that's what they do.
0: Granted, yeah. I mean, I know religion would play some part to this. I was more, I guess, I mean, Iran has been a thorn in the side of most of the modern countries for I don't know how long, from their terrorism attacks, from sponsoring terrorism, blah, blah, blah. And we never went after them. And at some point, I kind of thought that the reason we're not going after them is because of oil.
1: Well, there's a couple of different reasons. Well, one thing is that...
0: Yeah, they could probably drag out a war because it is, to them, a religion or blah, blah, blah, but nobody knows how strong that religion is until you have bombs raining down on you.
1: Yeah, and that's the thing, too. It's like, really, you got to think of it in the perspective that, stupid people have them off. This, oh, there you go. Thank you for coming outside, Mr. Moff. There you go. Spray him. What happened was, is that, so, it depends on your view of what capitalist side you're on. If you're on a side that basically says, hey, look, we need to disrupt the other side, then you don't really care about this. I mean, you know, you don't care about, you know, disrupting Iran. Because, like, you know, really, like, Iran has supported a lot of causes that at times were good and times were bad or whatever. Like, they sent arms to Croatians and Bosnians when the United States had a complete embargo against, you know, sending any arms to that area, whether Serbians or not, back during the Bosnian Civil War and everything. And so they helped out like that. And they will support causes, but a lot of weird, quasi, strange government support causes. I mean, the Libyans sent a lot of arms, but they had, you know, price tags on them sometimes, to the Irish, I mean, the IRA, and the provost. And even the provost said one time, there was this one account, like this boat got caught and had a bunch of stuff from Libya on it. And then they were like, hey, look, you know, they found this and whatever. And, like, one of the guys said, he's like, man, we had so much crap coming in from Libya. I mean, we couldn't even do anything with it. He said that there was a time that Libya sent a lot to the IRA, and they stopped for about 4 or 5 years, and then they just kind of flooded them. And he said a lot of the stuff we just, you know, couldn't even use because there was sometimes because they didn't have the bullets that went with them or whatever. And it's just, we're just getting so much crap that they couldn't do anything. So, you know, Iran had that aspect, but Iran also wanted to antagonize Saudi Arabia, and they've always done that, even before. Like, when the United States, like I always say, the United States' main intent was to support Iran from 1953 until about 79. And so, really, that they wanted to figure out some way to be on Iran's good side, or at least working with them even after the revolution, but they that wasn't going to happen.
0: And why because of all stuff happened. Iran's good side? Why?
1: Well, the reason is because
0: oil.
1: the
0: that's
1: why. Well, it's oil, and then like Americans didn't have an inroad with the Saudis at the time. They just didn't, you know, like there had been companies that worked out there. Like my grandfather had worked in Saudi Arabia in 1948, and there had been a lot of stuff, but I mean, like they were doing their own thing. And then the GCC, all the Gulf Coast countries, they were all kind of united. And then they were pretty much the reason why they said, look, we're not going to be abused and abused. We need to make money off this crap. So they started basically halting the supply of oil. And they lowered the supply of oil. And then you know, that made the price rise. And they were using OPEC as a weapon. And the United States saw them as a bunch of assholes during the whole 1970s. So, you know, the way the United States looks at Iran now is the way it looked at Saudi Arabia in, like, 1972 and 74 and all that crap. They hated them. And the only ally they had was the Iranians. That's why we had the Gulf of the Persian Gulf. Now you have the Arabian Gulf. That's all we have, the Gulf of America, too, because we beat Mexico in 1840. So anyway, so it's like, yeah, like all these, you know, dumb name changes based on who you like. And but there's a lot of things like that. So, yeah, the Americans, you know, really, they didn't really care so much. It wasn't so much they cared about the Shah. They just had a good working relationship with them. And not only that, the funny thing about the Shah is, and I always, you know, think about it, it's like the Shah's family was basically just military generals. They had taken over the country from the real Shah. And they decided, no, they're going to call themselves the Shah. And then they got pushed out. And then by some guy that was kind of semi-socialist and commune, I forget his name, and then the Americans got him killed in 1953, and then the Shah came back, but the military Shah, not the regular old Shah that had been descended from other Shahs. And so then we got that guy, and then you had Reza Pahlavi, and now you have like his son acting like he's gonna be able to come become Shah of Iran again. So yeah, speaking of guys he thought probably dead, you're thinking, I didn't think about his son at all. I mean, I didn't never really thought about him, but until now, I guess. But the Iranian stuff is that, you know, they just, back during the 70s, that there was a lot of people, I mean, really, like I just say, like, you could substitute any religion for this, but just imagine if there were a bunch of, like, televangelists, Baptists, that basically thought everybody was wrong, and they were sinners, and the kind of people that would go, and if you went to the strip club, they'd write down your license plate number, and they would try to contact your family, those kind. Well, substitute them for the Ayatollah. And I guess put Billy Graham in instead of the Ayatollah, and but a crazy Billy Graham, like the worst kind of televangelist or something like that. And then there you go. You're kind of on the right track. I mean, you know, like, I just think that for whatever reason, there's this method to the madness in the European and American worlds that, you know, well, their religion is part of their culture. I'm like, no, religion is culture is culture. And sometimes they do blend together a little bit because, I mean, again, like, you know, we got, like, you know, Merry, like, Christmas and, you know, Easter, and they're mainly cultural holidays, but yet they're religious holidays. And so there's things like that too, but you got to all think they have the same kind of idea. But when you blend them too much, and it kind of makes everybody have to do certain things. You know, they're almost forced to do it. But that's what that all is about. And then there's, of course, a lot of people that are going to support the religious government just because it gives them employment. You know, it's just like if any other military government or anything else, a cadre system that where they're actually employed to do something because of that. And thus they come out and the Ayatollah dies and then they're like, oh, it's so horrible. And but, it, you know, mainly because they're employed by that government.
0: I haven't seen anybody say it's so horrible that are interested yet, but then again.
1: Yeah, I looked at those people the other day, and I saw some of them were half-assedly hitting their chest, and other ones were really into it.
0: Well, on CNN, they had a recording when the information leaked that the Ayatollah had passed. People were cheering.
1: Yeah, those are the people, too. Yeah, they're going to, I don't doubt that there's a lot of people that are there that are really like that, too. You got to think, I mean, like I say, imagine like this system. It's like, what if you go to the strip club and you went to that church and then they wrote down your license plate and they sent it to your wife, and all you can do is say, ah, that wasn't mine. They must have wrote down the wrong license plate number. And, you know, like those type of people are very happy the Shah's gone or Billy Graham's gone. You know, I like to put it in those terms because then it makes it more relatable to us rather than it being this kind of mysterious cultural or, you know, it's not like Eddie Murphy and the Golden Child or anything like that. It's nothing very mysterious. It's just, it's a, you know, religion, and religion can make people very crazy, especially if you've got a lot of money and it creates a lot of jobs. And that's kind of part of it. And but originally when the '70s happened, there's a lot of people that kind of wanted to there. I mean, just imagine like if the it is like remember like there was a religious right and there was the in the 1980s it was really big, like you know, like of all this pressure on politicians and everything. Just imagine if they had taken over the government and they just said, well, we're gonna make a religious state. That's kind of what happened in Iran. But they won. And they were successful. And there was two different things with Iran. One, first off, you know, like yes, modernism it swept in and a lot of people still weren't, you know, I mean, like even I remember like in the 1980s, you would have a bunch of people would say, hey, those guys are devil worshipers. There's devil worshipers in those hills, there's devil worshipers. Everybody always had something, you know, whatever. And then, but back, you know, you got to think of it in the 1970s, 1980s in Iran, it was really almost no different. You know, you had a lot of people that like, well, this is just breeding this or that or making this and society's getting worse. So then you had a bunch of religious people come and take over and they did what they did. They created this kind of government based on, you know, religion, a theocracy. And, but again, this government, you know, realized that it had another aspect to it too. And a lot of these people had the same other aspect to it too. They're not Sunni, they're Shiite. And since they're Shiite, they're really only protected in Iran and to an extent, well, they weren't really protected in Iraq, but there's a large percentage of them in Iraq. And there's a large percentage of them in other countries too, like Bahrain and everything else. And the Gulf Coast countries want to maintain their dominance, but part of the way they maintain their dominance is through religion, but their religion's Sunni. And being that way, they don't want to see any influence of Shiite religion anywhere near, especially in the Arab world. They can keep it in the Iranian Persian type world, that's fine. But they don't want it like in Iraq or anything else. That's why that they're really kind of fine with Saddam Hussein, because Saddam Hussein really ran, I mean, he ran what was supposed to be a socialist government, the Ba'athist Party, but he also realized that, like, also a lot like Assad, Assad being an Alawite, well, Assad was a minority, but we're Hussein was Sunni, which they're kind of a minority almost, because I think it's like 40, it's really close. It's like 45, 52%. Like one Shiites are outnumber them, but Sunnis are very, very, you know, populated. And so what his thing was, he was a basically an Iraqi. He looked at Iraq as a nation, and like a lot of people say that he was probably gonna be the last, if not for a long time, person in charge of Iraq that really views himself as an Iraqi and not a part of a sectarian group. And also not only
0: An
1: that,
0: Iraqi rather than a religious follower.
1: yeah, because I mean he wanted to basically say, you know, what's good for Iraq and me and like that. Whereas now most people say what's good for me and my Shiite community and some other stuff that are people I like. And they don't really view themselves as Iraqi. They view themselves more sectarian and broken down or from regionalism. And it's not the same way as it was back then. But one of the things was, is he also did, was that he didn't trust a lot of people. And so there's a large, well, a large, small minority, I guess like about, I think it's like 8% of Iraqis that are called Chaldean Catholics, and they're Catholics, but they're, you know, they practice from the ordinariate. Well, it's an ordinariate version of Chaldean and stuff. So it's kind of like the Indians have their own version of Catholicism. The Iraqis have, well, the Iraq, Levant, all that area has their version of Catholicism, all the way to Lebanon, and then there's other areas that have theirs too. But they're still under the Catholic Church. So what he did was he got a bunch of all the people that were underneath him were Catholic. His vice president was Catholic. Everybody's Catholic because he knew there was no way in hell they're taking over the power from him. And because there's no Catholic majority anywhere, I mean, you're not going to be able to, you know, do much. You know, so if anything, what happens if they took him out, then the Sunnis or Shiites would rise up, and that'd be that. So basically put people in precarious situations. Like the main guy, like a lot of people remember from the wars, everything was Tariq Aziz. And he was the vice president. He was Catholic. And so, like, yeah, a lot of Catholics underneath him. It's kind of a funny story. But yeah, he really didn't really view himself as. I mean, like at the end, he kind of did say, well, he's some kind of warrior. He did have like a lot of ideas about like being more like, what was all the Egyptian guy that beat the Crusaders and everything. I keep thinking Anwar Sadat, but he's president. Now Saladin, yeah, he felt himself kind of like that. Like he's leading the Muslim cause in a way. But as a nationalist, and he was defending it from Iran because Iran was a bunch of Sunnis, I mean, Shiites, and he was what was keeping them at bay and keeping down the Shiite population in Iraq. And thus, the Saudis and the Kuwaitis and the GCC kind of really owed him. And that's what he looked at it like. And so, once the war was over with Iran, he looked at it from the perspective that, hey, look, you guys owe me. I shouldn't owe you shit. And they were kept trying to ask him for money he'd borrowed and this, that, and the other. And he said, you know what, Kuwait, I'm going to call the United States and I'm going to say, look, you're pretty much a province. It's rogue. Maybe I can just go in there. And he called the United States and said, hey, well, y'all give a shit if I went into Kuwait? And they're like, yeah, well, we don't have an opinion on that. And so he said, all right. So he just, went in there and took over Kuwait and made like the 21st province or whatever, because so it was a rogue province from Iraq. It always been part of Iraq, whatever. Then the Kuwaiti government had a lot of money and other foreign banks. And they spent a lot of money on advertising and they marketed the Gulf War. And so then the United States said, shit, now we got to do something about this. Because they really didn't care one way or the other. I mean, when they kind of did give a go-ahead light, they didn't so much tell him yes, but they didn't tell him no. And so he viewed that as a yes. Another thing is Saddam had a lot of very interesting things later on. Like there was a guy that did a report with him and he's going to write a book, but he kind of gave up a lot of the stories from it. And his parents were from Lebanon, but he worked for the FBI. And he spent over 18 months with Saddam Hussein. And he said, I knew that, like, from the beginning, I just had to talk to him about a bunch of stuff because he would just lie about, things that happened in the past. But you had to talk to him about regular things to kind of just win trust. And he said, no matter what, I knew that if I did explain to him a scenario of the past, I had to know everything that occurred in there. Like, if somebody walked in and they smoked cigars, or this guy had this type of gun and he wore it in this type of hip or whatever, I had to know all of that. Because that way he wouldn't know what I didn't know. So he would only be limited to saying the truth because he would be afraid that I'd catch him in a lie. And, but the funny thing is, when they first met, Saddam Hussein said, like, hey, like, well, are you from Lebanon? He said, no, my parents are. But, and he said, how much he would only be limited to saying the truth because he's afraid that I'd catch him in a lie. And, but the funny thing is, when they first met, Hussein said, like, hey, like, well, are you from Lebanon? He said, no, my parents are. But,

And he said, the only thing I could do is say that I had weapons of mass destruction so the Iranians would just stay out and they wouldn't bother me again. And he said, because if I just told them, I said, no, I don't have anything, then of course they would basically say, well, maybe he's weak. We can come in there. And if they did, this is after the Gulf War. He said, the Americans wouldn't have gave a shit. So, what the hell was I going to do? I had to lie. And so he lied. And eventually then they found that out and they went through Iraq and they found there was nothing there. But yeah, it's a pretty interesting story. But the Iranians on that side, like, yes, that's another thing too. Like she was talking about, she said, like there's a lot of Shiites in Iraq and like a lot of the government Shiite today. And then she was saying, like, a lot of them were, there's people in Iraq that were, mourning the loss of the Ayatollah. And she said she hate really always hated the Iranians because, she said we had a war with them for 8 years and they killed a bunch of Iraqis. So he said, I don't understand like why anybody would like the Iranians, but that's Iraqi. But it's kind of weird. Like for the Shiite situation, if Saddam Hussein was still there, they would still be oppressed, and if they try to do too much, they would be killed and put down. And yet the Americans got rid of Saddam Hussein, and but now the Americans get rid of the Ayatollah. But the Americans are bad for getting rid of the Ayatollah. But I'm like, you wouldn't even be able to protest. Or if the Americans are not getting rid of Saddam Hussein, and he was still there, or his sons were there now because he had passed away. If the Ayatollah had died, you wouldn't really even be able to celebrate the Ayatollah's death or passing, even if he died in his bed. I mean, they would just basically try to shut you down because it's organized protest. And, it's kind of weird. It's a weird, I don't really know. Like, I mean, and I don't know if I can't read the minds of the people that do that. So I don't know if they really are. I mean, with the Iranians that support the Ayatollah, of course, they're going to basically say that they hate the Americans instead of the other, the ones that definitely support them. But the ones that are in Iraq that would support the Iranian government or the Iraqi government or the Shiites, they look to them as like the mother, not mother country, but kind of like some kind of bigger entity. I don't know if they just have a severe hatred for the Americans because of this or what, because if it hadn't been for them, they wouldn't be able to do any of the stuff they do now. They wouldn't even have the power in government. There was no government power sharing. Basically, it is. So it's kind of one of those weird things. I mean, I don't know. I can't ask them, so I don't know. But yeah, that's the case. So that's the best way to look at it. It's like if the religious right in the 1980s had got strong enough and they got sick of the way things were going. And they basically said, we don't like, that gays are getting this or this is happening or women are wearing too short of skirts. And they just said, the hell with that. We're going to go back and we're going to get rid of all this stuff. And that's kind of what they did in Iran. So, but like I say, it's not culture. And every time anybody says they want to do something this is, I seen one thing on the BBC. This is the first time that a broadcast of like whatever has been on the BBC of, I don't remember, like somebody mom speaking or whatever. And I'm like, that's all stupid. It's all religion. I mean, it's like I said, it's no different than getting Billy Graham on your TV. I mean, this is not something special. It's not something cultural. It's religion. And like I say, I mean, they should reject religion in its droves. I mean, really, like especially the French, you would think they would basically just say, look, it's fraternity, equality, and nationalism. It's not anything to do with religion. We don't follow religion here. And but yeah, but it's a big problem. You get people that are, and there is mixing, I say, like with religion and culture, but that's the same thing as here too, But it's very, very difficult. I don't like throwing culture and religion together that easily, saying, well, the religion is their culture, because when you do that, then you kind of segregate them off to the side and you allow those people that like the Billy Grahams, the televangelists, to actually dominate them. And then basically tell them, no, you have to go to mosque on Friday because if you don't, then people are going to talk about you. And you didn't on Thursday night, you can go to the fair and have a different girlfriend. We don't give a shit about that. But on Friday, you better be there at the mosque. You know what I'm saying? And that's what I don't like about it, because I think that

0: people don't view it as a religion. They view it as like some kind of cultural bullshit. And I'm like, no, it's just a religion. It has nothing to do with nothing other than religion. Yep. That's way B.
1: Like I said, your point of view on this is far different than what I was actually referring to, which is that, which is basically the only reason that I believe that America has never bothered to actually do this
0: Oh,
1: action
0: yeah.
1: for 30 years is simply because of oil.
0: Yeah,
1: Yeah,
0: they don't want
1: there's.
0: to mess the boat up on that, and they're worried about it now too. But I gotta say, like, it's a whole different world. Like the way Iran used to be, that they would say, "Hey, there's conventional warfare, and we tried to help different areas of guerrilla warfare, or at least deal with our allied rebel groups in a guerrilla warfare state." But the problem is that guerrilla warfare was great in the 60s, 70s, and 80s. It really did hamper conventional warfare. But now you have technological warfare, and it really hampers guerrilla warfare.
1: Yes, it
0: And
1: does.
0: so
1: I mean,
0: this is
1: the
0: where they're left
1: entire
0: now.
1: landscape of war of modern warfare has changed
0: Yeah.
1: dramatically. I mean, we're literally conducting this one without boots on the ground or something like that.
0: Yeah, and that's the thing. And it's like, you know, when they talk about like, well, this should have been proposed by Congress, I'm like, well, it probably will be over before Congress could have decided to go to war or not.
1: I think
0: At
1: that's
0: least.
1: the plan, is to have it like be over before the 90 days is up and Trump has to present it to Congress.
0: Yeah, this is not, yeah, like in if anything, I mean, like I say, like when you, and there were other people that said, no, this wouldn't make a regime change or anything else. And I'm like, the big thing is you got rid of like somebody that's been there that long, and you got rid of a lot of the top guys, and the people at the bottom either have one of two
1: Yeah, you got
0: options.
1: rid of the
0: One,
1: 46 top guys.
0: yeah, and that's the thing. And it's like, even, you know, like if you're a general there, you have to look at it from this perspective. One, you either support the civilian government, which has failed you time and time again, and made your military look stupid over the last, you know, especially 18 months, again and again, defeat after defeat. And you can either accept those defeats and take the blame and then kowtow to civilian government, and that doesn't even have an Ayatollah anymore, and you can wait for them to pick another one. And now you got the religious aspect out of the way, but now it's just, you know, those guys that are the president and everybody else, and that's it. And then they're going to say how much you suck because you allowed all this stuff to happen, of course. You know, or you can just take that bastard out and say, look, you don't have an Ayatollah anymore. What, I mean, you don't really have anything to defend you. Your defense was the people supporting the religious government, and the religious government is gone, and you're just almost a secular wing of it, and I'm the military, and I don't care about that. And the other side of that is like, you think, well, that maybe that's not enough emphasis. Well, there is a tradition within not so much the
1: But
0: Persians,
1: the
0: but with the
1: military
0: Arabs.
1: has almost nothing left at this point.
0: Well, that's the thing. And it's like, there's the other side of this is the other push. And there's a tradition in Arab history with like the Young Turks, with the lieutenants of the Libyan Revolution, the individuals that, you know, took out Sadat in Egypt. There's this known fact that junior ranking officers can just say, screw it, we'll just take over and get rid of the generals. And so they're worried about the back end too. It's not just the front end, it's the back end, and also the Americans. And to think about like the way a lot of generals have acted, okay, look at Syria. Once the Syrian generals in 2012 told the Americans they would side with them, the Americans gave them a lot of money and they said, okay, I'm going to Turkey. And they just took the money and went to Turkey and hid. And look at the Afghani generals. They were like, yeah, I don't think this thing's going to work out. We're getting the hell out of the country with our money. So these guys are really not that far off or that different. The only reason they stood in their spots the way they were before is because they made a decent amount of money, but there was a lot of support for this theocratic government that doesn't exist anymore, really. And now you have a theocratic government that doesn't exist, that can reform itself and basically put somebody else up there. But this is going to be some new dude that nobody knows about. And if you know about like on Catholicism, I mean, every time, even if a pope dies, a new pope, people are kind of like, I don't know about that guy. So, I mean, you know, if it doesn't really work in Catholicism, I don't know how it's supposed to work there. And the economy sucks. And if you're in the military, you're getting blamed for everything that happens because your politicians keep putting you in positions you can't win. And then you got the guys behind you, the junior officers, are going to say, hey, look, if you don't do it, we will. And so I just don't see how that's a maintainable situation. It's not like a traditional, well, we just went in there and blew them up or whatever, or we took maybe one guy out, but you're talking about this whole network of things that are just going to be fallible just as much as you people act like the network is going to survive because it exists. I mean, I don't know. Like I say, like from the 19, from after Sadat had died, there was Mohammed Hosni Mubarak in charge of Egypt from 1980 basically until about 2011. And I mean, if anybody had a major network and hold and cadre system and everybody was paid off, was through him. And yet, as soon as, you know, that Arab Spring stuff came up and there was revelations on how stuff was, the government, again, the economy's not perfect. They were like, you know, we can just take him out. And they took him out without any problem at all, his own friends. And yeah, I just don't see. I would say the only reason it hadn't been done yet is because people don't know who to work with because of communications being shut down so poor and everything being so poorly communicated out. And the other thing is, it's like, what government do you go after? I mean, who are you going to go after? It's not like you can go to the. It's not like in 1991 where the tanks started shooting at the Russian Parliament. I mean, you knew that was the center of government, and then they could go there and shoot at it and say, hey, look, you know, we're going to try to take over this government. I don't know where you start. You can't even find the government. I mean, I think what's going to happen is you're going to have like a few of these guys get together and they're going to say the military has come together in a state of emergency due to the situation that has occurred. We don't trust the elected politicians because they had let our fearless leader, the Ayatollah, down. And due to their corruptibility and their mismanagement of government, the Ayatollah is dead. And so what we need to do now is to gather together the military and basically, you know, make, well, form martial law. We need to go out there and declare that there's going to be a curfew. We need to work together to actually reestablish this country and move forward because of the failures of the elected government. They'll put the blame on the elected government. And then they'll say, but we really love the Ayatollah, but, you know, I mean, hey, he's dead, but we're going to figure it out. And then they never really go back. You know, they're going to be like, yeah, we'll get around to that. And that's usually what happens when you got a military government that takes over. They just say, we're going to get around to it. And it doesn't mean they're going to make democracy or any crap like that, but, you know, they'll just figure something else out.
1: Right.
0: Yeah. And you know, like, and acting like, you know, the Shah's son's going to come back to print that. I mean, you know, I mean, if you're a betting man, you want to make $1,000 on a buck, I guess, yeah. I mean, I'm not saying he doesn't have a chance at all, but I'm just saying the chance is so slim. I mean, unless there was some kind of, you know, if the military after about 180 days or, you know, a whole year decided they were going to get together and make a reform constitution and it was going to involve a lot of parties from different aspects of groups and societies. And done in a proper way, yeah, I guess there could be some kind of influence in that. And if people felt there was a need for that, I don't know. The problem was, is like with Egypt, they did the exact opposite. They got everybody elected, and then of course there's one group that had a huge majority, and they said, okay, now that you've been elected, you get to decide the constitution. It doesn't work that way. The Spanish Constitution was a perfect example of it, because the Spanish Constitution said, look. You guys, none of you are in power. And we got all these parties together and we said, none of you are in power, but all of you had to come together and make a constitution. So they made a constitution that really promoted the minority rather than the majority because they knew none of them were in power and none of them knew if they would ever be the majority. but they wanted the minority to have a large say in what occurred in the government. That's why they made such a great constitution, because nobody was in charge. Then they had elections based after the constitution, and then there were majorities, and even the majorities sometimes had to stumble because they were placated by a lot of minority rights. Now, whereas Egypt, when you elect the majority of votes go to the Muslim Brotherhood's going to say, well, yeah, we're going to make a constitution that supports the majority. Screw the minority. What the hell with them? Why do we want to hear what they're going to say? We're the majority. We should always be the majority. And so that's why, like, they had to get rid of them too. And that's, a lot of them, they talk about, like when they got rid of them in Egypt and everything, as if it was some kind of bad thing. But it's like, it was the only thing. You screwed up. You're not supposed to let the elected party decide the constitution. You can't do that. You got to, like, have everybody with a knife in their hand and saying, you're not going to get this much rights because I'm not going to have that many rights. So let's make the minority have the most amount of rights. And that's why minority parties in Spain have, like, a lot of pull. But, that's because nobody trusted the majority because nobody knew if they were going to be the majority. But when you're the majority, you're like, the hell with the minority. And that's, we deal with that too in the US a lot. I mean, that will come up every once in a while where, what is the role of the minority power, the party that's out of, power at the time? And a lot of people would just say there is no role. And the reason why they say that is because who they support is in charge. But if they weren't in charge, they would say the opposite.
1: Yes.
0: And so,
1: And that
0: that's why you
1: happens.
0: gotta, yeah.
1: That happens as frequently as the minority and majority change positions.
0: Yeah, exactly. That's why, like, you don't, the filibuster is still there and this, that, and the other. I mean, it's only good. It's a horrible thing when you're in the majority, and it's a great thing when you're not. But the Iranian situation, like, just as its whole and everything else, and why the U.S. support, this action now, it's like you say, the U.S. has looked at it like we can do almost a strategical operation and be able to do what we want at this kind of impunity, a new age of, like, whereas before,
1: Well,
0: like in
1: have you heard the
0: 1950s,
1: excuses they made this morning? I mean, what they actually said. They said that Israel was going to attack either way. So we decided to join that attack.
0: It
1: So
0: seems pretty true. Like, and that's the thing that kind of pissed me off about Israel. I know, like, Israel's getting, they said they were getting bombed by, like, Hezbollah and everything else like that from Lebanon. But I'm like, don't expand it so fast, because you already, I mean, the Arab countries already hated the Persian, Iranian country anyway. I mean, they weren't really
1: But
0: great
1: do you
0: friends
1: think
0: with them.
1: that's the true factors? Do you think that they were told that Israel was definitely going to do this with or without American support, and so we just decided to go along with it? I mean, I find that kind of difficult. I don't think that they would have done it without American support, period.
0: I think that the Israelis probably sold the case that this was important to do, and we needed to have a joint effort on it. And then they said, but if you're not going to do it, we'll do it alone. And then they're like, well, no, we're still listening. Kind of things like that. It's kind of like a girlfriend telling you, like, hey, look, if you don't go to the party with me, I'm just going to go alone. And you're like, well, wait a minute, I'll go. But let's go home at 10 o'clock because I want to be back to watch Red Dwarf. Something like that. You make a compromise. And but I do think that the Americans didn't really have a, they viewed Iran, like, a couple of weeks ago as weak, but I don't think they had the assets there to actually be able to affect change. And they probably wish they could have done it about 3 weeks ago, because they would have had both sides of it. But they still know they have a lot of momentum. And, if you can take out the entire top leadership, and then this is a new age of doing coup d'etats, really, because, it used to be like in the 50s and 60s, you would take out the government and then you would just use some kind of, psyop campaign against them and say, look, these people are in the jungle and they're cutting spears and they're going to try to come for the government. So the government's got to go kill them first. And now, you get rid of the opposition and, stuff like that. And, But then eventually people read through that as like the United States saying, yeah, we want to support United Fruit Company and Honduras or wherever, and they were like, they don't really give a shit about our democracy or what we're voting for or whatever. They just don't want their businesses to falter. And the Iranian thing is like that too. The United States really wanted to get back at, the seizures and everything else of the oil companies in Venezuela. But if you also get the oil companies Venezuela to be able to, be Americanized again, and if you can do that with Iran, then, especially if you got a bunch of generals that just want money anyway, then that's almost better than doing Saudi Arabia. Because Saudi Arabia is not going to let you. Saudi Arabia has nationalized oil. I mean, any smart country nationalized their oil and they don't let other people come and rape them. But Iraq had nationalized oil under Saddam Hussein, but as soon as he left, guess what? It doesn't have it anymore. But that's what they're going to try to do. They're going to try to say, see, this is good for all of us. It gets rid of like anytime the South and the Saudis want to control Yemen and everything else like that because it's an oil access point and oil goes out through the Gulf that way. And and the Red Sea to the was the Gulf of Aden and everything. And the thing is, it goes out through that way. And they that's why the again, like I said, like most of these countries do have a small minority Shiite population. Well, the Shiite population in Yemen were being supported by Iran, and the Sunni population was being supported by the Saudis. But the Saudi was really only supporting the Sunnis because. First off, well, they didn't want to have Iran in Yemen. But the second reason really becomes is that they just want to be able to export oil through there without it being attacked by anybody, especially Iran or Iran's outside allies and or rebel groups that Iran supports. And so then you have all that. You have this whole network of different things that the Saudis want to do. And it's the weird thing is that a lot of the same things Israel wants is what Saudi Arabia wants, but they don't admit it. They act like these are two different things, and they're just going about it. And sometimes, broke clocks right twice a day, but they're more than right, on the same page more than twice a day. Israel attacking Iran and Saudi Arabia and the Gulf Coast countries saying, well, what do we have to do with it? Iran's not stupid. They're like, yeah, we know exactly what you have to do with it. You've been fighting us the whole time, especially Saudi Arabia. And every damn time, like you've been fighting a lot of our own allies and stuff that we have out there, just as much as we fought yours, but to act like they're, the babe in the woods routine, like from Goodfellas. They know what they're doing. I mean, really, sometimes it's hard to know who's driving the car, the Israelis or the Saudis, because sometimes the objectives are so similar. The Saudis don't give a shit about Palestine. They don't really don't. That they haven't gave a shit about Palestine about, not since they were in charge of OPEC and then nobody listened to them. Now people listen to them and they're like, we don't care about the Saudis. That's why a lot of excuse me, they don't care about the Palestinians. And that's why when Israel does stuff, they say, oh man, don't do it. But, we don't care. Hopefully, Iran will waste time on Israel and Saudi Arabia can do what it wants in Yemen. And then eventually Israel will attack Iran. And, that this is the whole back and forth. So, I don't know. Like, it's almost like the IDF is another branch of the Saudi Arabia military. At times, because it does what the Saudis can't do but want to do. So it's pretty funny. But I do think that I don't think that the Iranian government will survive. Period. But the sad part is that somebody will listen to this in 5 months and like, hey, it did survive, but no, but I don't think that's going to happen one way or the other. It just doesn't seem practical or probable. And I think there's methods underway right now. I don't know if like 1,000 people called, Donald Trump and saying, hey, we want to, do something, like he's saying, but I don't know if a few haven't, and I don't know how you get in touch with them, or how they get, or what kind of communications do they have outside? Who knows? But if they are getting in touch with the United States, they're damn sure not worried about their own government finding out. Because that would be the first thing they're worried about. They're trying to actually do a coup d'etat. They have to keep it so clandestine, but at the same time, they want the United States to know, so the United States won't kill their, group of whatever it is, whether it's like, they're, if they're a part of the army, if they're leading a couple divisions towards Tehran, well, the United States may confuse that for, well, they're leading these divisions to Tehran to defend it rather than attack it, or at least seize it. But if you got some kind of cooperation, despite the fact that you run the risk of being outed by your own government, if you get there fast enough, yeah, it's that old saying from the Civil War, the person that almost always wins is the one that gets there the fastest with the mostest. And so, if whoever wins this thing is going to be the guy who gets there the fastest with the mostest. If he ever gets to Tehran and says, "Look, we're taking it over. We've got to do this because the civilian government's out of control." And, otherwise we're never going to be able to respond towards, what our Ayatollahs wanted and all this other stuff.
1: I
0: Well,
1: don't
0: there you go.
1: understand why they call it a civilian government. Iran's government has not really been what I would call a
0: Well, I'm
1: civilian.
0: talking about the two sides because you still have the president that's elected and their parliament and everything else, and then you have the military. I mean, excuse me, the Ayatollah and the religious government that runs kind of as the head of state and everything else, and almost the head of government aspect. They still have an elected president. He's still alive. But I'm just saying, like, you blame it on those guys because otherwise the populace that supports the Ayatollah is going to blame it on the military. And the military is going to say, well, it ain't us. Those guys screwed up and some other guys in their intelligence area. But with that elected government is what got the Ayatollah killed. And we're trying to defend this as the military. And then you may have something where it's kind of like, remember what Hitler did with the brown shirts? They out the brown shirts and they say, well, the brown shirts were trying to attack us, which really wasn't the case, but they got rid of the brown shirts. Now that's the thing too. It may actually be a situation where in Iran they say, well, the military is going to out the whatever, like the secret police or the social police that goes around and kills people, or the intelligence agencies and say those people were misleading the civilian government. The civilian government was too stupid to know what was going on, and thus our supreme leader died because of it. Not the military's fault, those guys. And then you just basically get those people to support you, and you got everybody all in harmony and moving forward. You can't outright say the Ayatollah sucked and we're completely against him and we support America and Israel. That's not going to happen. But you are going to have somebody that's going to have to come out and say, well, why they're not guilty. And if it was up to them, the Ayatollah would still have been alive. That's what you got to do. That's what you got to do. You got to, finagle people. And then after a while, you've been finagling them for a few days, and then you're like, "No, to hell with the people. We're just gonna do what we want to do." Yeah, that's the way it works. Anything you want to add on there? You just want to take a break, and we're going, "I have no lives."
1: Let's go ahead and take a break. We'll be back again next week with another live episode of Deconstructed. Stay tuned for I Have No Life with your host, Nick Nix.
0: All right, everybody. Thanks for joining us on this version of Deconstructed, where we deconstructed the hell out of Iran. And join us next week for whatever the hell happens next week on Deconstructed. We'll see you guys later.

0: Well, it's getting that time of the year. 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

Hello, everyone. It's Lily. I'm hoping you're doing well. Before we get into our haunts, I'm going to be talking about more UFO information. This is according to Apple News and Outkick.com. It's an excerpt from David Hookstead's show. He says the retired Navy admiral alleges UFOs may have non-human control. Now, retired Rear Admiral Tim Gallaudet is a leading voice, as you know, in America with UAPs. But he thinks what's going on may not really have a human explanation. Okay? He says, I've not seen an alien, and we don't even, that's really not the best term in addition to extraterrestrial, because what we really don't know is where they come from, what their nature is, and again, their intentions. The term that's used in the UAP Disclosure Act and the Age of Disclosures films is non-human intelligence. That I can say I know we are aware of, a higher order of non-humans who have intelligence that direct the movement of these phenomena. I've not seen one, but then what I do know is that the nature of some of these craft is so advanced and so apparently obviously under intelligent control that the only conclusion we can make and that has been made by those that I've read into these programs is that I know there's some kind of higher order, non-human intelligence directing them. And I know this from the fact that, and I've seen data video of objects that are so clearly not ours or our adversaries, and objects that move between the ocean and the atmosphere and back without any visible interruption and disturbance of the sea surface and high rates of speed. We don't have that. And that's an excerpt from David Hookstead. Now, he was also used, by the way, on Fox News and on Apple News. Now, another one that is very interesting comes from Russ Kohlhart at News Nation about, we've talked about this for years in hidden corners, but there are allegedly moon towers. Are these bases on the lunar surface? Well, here's what we hear from News Nation. Images of mysterious structures on the lunar landscape are sparking questions about possible remnants of other galactic civilizations that were left behind during their previous visits to the Earth's moon. Now, just in case this is new to you, the Richard Hoagland books are exceptional if you want to read more on this. And he convinced me there just might be something up there. Now, Ross talked to theoretical physicist Manelli, who's known as Max, Dirakshani. He joined Reality Check with Russ Kohlhart to discuss the possibility of maybe artificial structures on the moon. And these all come from anomalies in NASA's lunar photographs. Now, Dirakshani says the moon and Mars are two of the most natural candidates for places to leave something. He points to a series of images previously released by NASA that appear to show tall tower-like shapes with shadows. He says, I've actually calculated based on the known sun angle how long and how tall the structure is. And it turns out to be about 95 feet, which is roughly the height of the Artemis II rocket that sent astronauts to the moon recently. He added there appears to be debris surrounding these tower-like structures, almost like track marks. He insists that it's not as if these structures skidded in from somewhere. There's no series of craters that indicated that it bounced to arrive here. They're just here, sitting here in this otherwise consistent terrain. Now, Dirakshani notes that because NASA images may contain anomalies, some may interpret them as evidence of unusual objects.
But depending on the lighting, the shadows, and the image quality, those interpretations can vary, with some leaning toward the argument that the images show signs of extraterrestrial life. Now, he says, even if the intention is to hide things or scrub these images of genuine anomalies, some things will fall through the cracks. He argues that if scientists outside of NASA can find anomalies in NASA's data, it's hard to believe NASA hasn't found similar anomalies or possibly the same ones. He says, hopefully we can get some answers from the new administrator of NASA, especially in connection with President Trump's recent pledge to release all of the files related to extraterrestrials. Now, that leaves us with a lot of questions, because I have argued with other people who study UFO and, shall we say, unusual phenomena, and they tell me they're fascinated particularly with the eight-armed star with this first dump of information, whereas I was most interested in the fact that, as I told you last week, NASA stuff, to me, is really reliable in this sense. And for all the people who made fun of Buzz Aldrin, he basically told us there was something up there. So, something to think about. I'll keep you updated on all of this. We're all waiting for the next dump. And from what I'm hearing, the dumps are going to get progressively more, I don't like the word shocking. I would say deep. We're going to go deeper so that the American people will not be frightened. Unless you lived under a rock for the last 50 years, I don't think there's anything to be frightened about, but this is what's going on, and at least we have some disclosure so far. Now, let's get back to our haunts state by state here in America, and we're going to Arizona. Arizona is a fascinating state when it comes to the paranormal. Not only do they have haunted locations, they have historic mining towns that are haunted locations, and they often have ghostly apparitions, disembodied voices, and paranormal activity. So it's a state that if you've got a paranormalist in the family, they won't be disappointed, and you can go for the history, you can go for the weather, whatever you want to go for, but there's a lot of fun things in Arizona. In fact, I really can't fit it into an hour, but we're going to try. The first hotel you might want to check out is the Jerome Grand Hotel in Jerome. This is a very interesting story. It was originally a 1920s hospital with thousands of deaths, and it's considered the most haunted spot in Arizona, with reports of coughing, footsteps, and a spirit called the Swamper. Now, any good historical building has some mysteries to offer. And, you know, as a building ages, some rumors and gossip happen, especially if there were events that went on in that building. But the Jerome Grand Hotel has been documented over the years. Now, it's on a steep slope looming over the town. Most kids in town were marched up to the hospital for any inoculations they needed, and when someone in the family was sick, they would have to go visit them in the hospital. However, this hospital was closed in 1950, and that was due to the changing population. Now, the official closing of the mine operations in Jerome in 1953, well, I think you can figure, can you say ghost town? This town has a very interesting look and feel. But someone bought it and started work in 1994 and said that during the first month, there was a feeling of uncertainty. Now, you wonder, was he having uncertainty about buying this? Did he have uncertainty on what he wanted it exactly to do with it? But he says it was a feel that your presence
was an issue. The energy was such that you didn't know if you were welcome or not. In the second month of his working there, day after day, the feeling started to relax, and then one day during the second month, it totally went away. During the following months, there became a feeling of protective nature. Now, this owner is not into hauntings nor ghost stories, but said if the spirits that be are happy, he's happy. There have been a couple of TV shows on the spirit nature of the hotel and a number of psychics who visited the property. The owner says that out of the many visiting psychics over the years, three of them seemed to pick up a number of things that were both really highlights of the past and present. Two psychics said the head nurse, or the nurse in charge, as the one said, was upset with the removal of the desks. Both psychics were in what is now the restaurant lounge area, and originally that was the dispensary and main entrance for the hospital. The owner told each psychic the original dispensary desks were in storage. The psychics did not know each other and visited more than a year apart. Later, upon leasing out the restaurant lounge in 2003, the new tenant had seen the two cabinets stored in the back of one of the garages and asked the owner if he could use them in his restaurant. So the original dispensary counters, and there is high for that a nurse or a pharmacist could stand and do their work. These were relocated within a few feet of their original placement. To date, the head nurse has made no more complaints, well, at least not about the desks themselves. The hotel owner will admit that there are spirits, but he thinks they're a lot happier now to be occupying a hotel instead of a hospital. They are dealing with a clientele that are here by choice and not necessity now. Now, we got to talk about the Swamper. That's a well-known spirit at the Jerome Grand. It's believed to be the ghost of a former maintenance worker who continues his duties even in the afterlife. He's associated with the hotel's boiler room and at times confused with the tragic tale of Claude Harvey. This is a bearded spirit, is one of many apparitions reported in the historic former hospital who have frequently been seen and heard by staff and guests. The Swamper is seen around the boiler room, maintaining the building as he did in life. Now, Claude Harvey, they have his name, and many reports identify a burly bearded man, who they've also identified as the Swamper, as the spirit of Claude Harvey, who was a maintenance man there, who died under mysterious circumstances in 1935. Now, how mysterious were these? Well, his body was found under the Otis elevator. Now, the hotel, a former hospital, is considered Arizona's most haunted. There's a spirit cat on the third floor, a woman in white, and the sounds of giggling children. Guests often report cold chills, phantom footsteps, and apparitions in the halls of the Jerome. The hotel, formerly known as the United Verde Hospital, well, they keep their traditions going. But understand, this is no small situation. Not over 9,000 deaths occurred there in its 30 years of operation. Another hotel that's quite interesting is the Copper Queen Hotel in Bisbee. Now, they have reports of over 16 spirits, including a woman in white and a young boy. Now, they have three ghosts in the Copper Queen. One of the ghostly residents is an older gentleman with long hair and a beard. He is usually seen wearing a top hat and a black cape. When he's around, guests and staff smell the aroma of cigar. He often appears in doorways and sometimes as a shadow in the rooms, which are located on the fourth floor. The second ghost and the most famous
is a woman in her 30s by the name of Julia Lowell. Now, she was a prostitute, and she used the hotel for, well, her business, shall we say. Unfortunately, she fell madly in love with one of her clients, and so she told him this. But once she told him, he no longer wanted to see her. She took her own life at the hotel. Guests and staff at the hotel say that they feel their presence on the second and third floors of the west side of the building. Male staff and guests have reportedly hearing a female voice whispering in their ear. And strangely, she really has a fetish for men's feet. Others have also reported seeing her dancing provocatively at the foot of the stairs. As a tribute to her, one of the rooms in the hotel is named the Julia Lowell Room. Now, the third ghost is also the youngest, and it is the ghost of a little boy. His presence in the hotel is explained through his relatives or parents who once worked in the hotel. It's reported that he drowned in the San Pedro River. Now, guests have reported objects being moved by a little ghost in the room. They often hear footsteps in the halls and giggling. Now, the little boy is very interesting because you only hear him. You never see him. The Copper Queen has a very interesting history if you're going just for the history. The Phelps Dodge Mining Company built the hotel as a place for investors and dignitaries. The construction of the Copper Queen started in 1898 and was finally completed in 1902. Do you hear the boys going crazy in the background? Three little Ewoks, all making as much noise as they possibly can. Construction was not easy, as they had to blast away large portions of the mountainside to build this hotel. The walls also were built 2 feet thick to keep it cool during the hot summer months. Now, this hotel has gone through a lot of changes over the year, but it has remained dedicated to its mission of providing weary travelers and guests with an excellent place to stay when they are far away from the comforts of home. The original hotel had 73 rooms. It also had a courtyard building adjacent to it that was built for lawyers' offices. The hotel has 5 floors, but the 5th floor only contains the mechanics for the elevator. It had a parking lot at one time, but then in the 70s, the owners decided that a pool would better benefit the hotel and its guests instead of this parking lot. It was constructed in 1902, this wonderful hotel, and it is Arizona's oldest continuously operating hotel. And over the years, well, it's developed some of a reputation. So we have our former prostitute, which is very sad. In fact, she took her life in the bathtub of room 315, but she does wander the halls if you can't get that room. The young boy, he's believed to still roam the hotel searching for his mother. Numerous former guests and employees have said to have never left the hotel. So you've got extra staff members, if you will, hanging around. One such lingering spirit is Howard, a former front desk clerk, who continues to keep a watchful eye on the current staff, ensuring they maintain the high standards that were upheld during his tenure. Well, this may be the obvious choice for some of us. But let's start out on the hotel. There's a place called the Ghost City Inn in Jerome, but there's also the Hotel Monte Vista in Flagstaff, Arizona, which is renowned for its paranormal activities. Guests have various hotel encounters. There's a diligent bellhop who's not alive and a coughing former guest. In room 210, a disembodied voice announces room service when there isn't any. And in room 305, a rocking chair moves mysteriously on its own. This hotel has a dark past with connections to, wait for it, murdered sex workers, secret tunnels, and a hidden speakeasy during Prohibition. Notable spirits include, yep, wait for it,
the meat man in room 220 and an elderly woman in room 305's rocking chair, and the two sex workers are in room 306. Other ghostly encounters will be the phantom bellboy, the crying infant in the basement, and the dancing couple in the cocktail lounge. Now, despite the fact that it's pretty haunted, the Monte Vista remains a popular destination for tourists and locals alike, offering a mix of history, mystery, and modern amenities. Now, also in Jerome, there's a place that is named the Ghost City Inn. Keep in mind, Jerome is a really haunted town. This hotel was a bed and breakfast with a haunted history that dates back to 1890. The house itself, originally built to house miners working away from home, and the building has served various purposes over the years, including being an ashram, a restaurant, several other businesses, before it became a bed and breakfast again in 1994. While renovations have been made, the hotel has maintained many of its historical charm, such as uneven floors and old-fashioned ceilings. As the name Ghost City Inn may suggest, the hotel is known for its paranormal activity. Guests have reported witnessing apparitions, hearing disembodied voices, and seeing doors slam shut by unseen forces. Now, the suites have their own spooky tales. The Cleopatra room stands out as the most active. In there, guests may encounter a playful female spirit, and she likes to make her presence known. Despite the atmosphere, there are beautiful rooms with balconies, and you get to see beautiful views, and it's an intriguing place. It's an intriguing place to spend the night with some spirits. So, there you go. I still wonder, I could not get anything more on the meat man in room 220 of the other hotel, and I just don't want to know, if you know what I'm saying. There's also a place called the Red Garter Inn in Williams. This place sounds almost too good to be true for the average paranormal aficionado. It's a former brothel and saloon where guests report shaking beds and a woman in black. While bunking down at the Red Garter Inn in Williams, you will not only sleep alongside a rich history, but you might have a ghost sleeping next to you. That's sort of an invitation I don't know if I want or not. Depends on the mood I'm in. Probably the same for you. Now, it has been standing for more than a century, serving as first a saloon, then a bordello, a rooming house, a general store, and even more businesses. It was built in 1897 by August Tesloff, a German tailor who planned to cash in on the expected silver and copper boom anticipated at the Grand Canyon. The building first housed a saloon on the first floor and a brothel with a parlor and eight cribs, figure that one out, upstairs, where the girls were often known to hang out of the windows, calling to the working men below. A steep flight of stairs known as the Cowboy's Endurance Test led the girls to the upstairs rooms. Now, the second floor also boasted a two-story outhouse off the back of the building so that brothel guests wouldn't have to navigate the steep stairs once again. Not really sure what a two-story outhouse would be like. I don't know if I want to. Now, behind the saloon, two rear rooms of the building once housed Chinese railroad workers who both lived and operated a chop house and an opium den in their small little space. During this time, the local sheriff was often called to the site to investigate a murder, but when he arrived, there was nothing out of the ordinary. At one point, the tales became so frequent that the local garbage collector was lowered into the cesspool below the outhouses. Yes, you heard me right. Only to be lifted back up once he was put down the cesspool, having found nothing. That's a job I don't think I want. How about you?
The saloon operated for years by Longino Mora, a notable figure as a U.S. cavalry scout. His heroism was in the Indian Wars. He was born in 1948 in Socorro, Mexico. He also became legendary in Williams for having 5 wives and 25 children over the years. When his youngest child was born, his oldest child was 60 years old. Okay, we'll leave that one alone. The salon and bordello thrived as miners, loggers, cowboys, and railroad workers stopped in for a drink and to partake of the services of the ladies upstairs. By the turn of the century, Williams had gained a reputation as a rough and rowdy frontier town filled with saloons, brothels, gambling houses, and opium dens. Soon, the town restricted the houses of vice to an area called Saloon Row on Railroad Avenue. Though Arizona outlawed the prostitution in 1907, the law was still only loosely enforced. Even during Prohibition, well, you had the saloon and the brothel still operating, hiding their bar and poker tables behind a divider. Both businesses continued to operate successfully until the mid-1940s, that is, when a murder was committed on the stairs of Red Garter, leading to a citywide crackdown of houses of ill repute. This led to the closure of the saloon, and brothels continued to operate successfully until the mid-1940s, that is, when a murder was committed on the stairs of Red Garter, leading to a citywide crackdown.

to four guest rooms. I guess in this case, a crib would be a small room for the girls, if you know what I'm saying. Okay. And they each had a bathroom, and he opened the Red Garter Bed and Bakery. Now, after opening, guests and staff immediately felt ghostly activity, including the sounds of footsteps when no one was around, doors mysteriously slamming, and strange clunking noises heard throughout the building. Though one might think that the spiritual activity could be attributed to the murder that occurred on the stairway, or the many missing people during the Chinese opium days, the spirit is said to be that of a young girl. No one knows her name, and they don't know why. Guests have explained her as a Hispanic girl with long dark hair, dressed in a white nightgown. That one guest claimed to have contact with her, and she said her name was Eva. While most of the guests of the historic inn still get a good night's sleep, others have reported their beds shaking or someone continually touching their arms. The most unusual phenomena there is that the ghost sometimes appears to be visible in photographs. One such photograph that owner John Holtz frequently shows his guests is a 1934 picture of the unsmiling faces of Longio, his fifth wife Clara, and their 25th child Carmina. But oddly, the photograph also portrays a woman behind the counter, standing before a mirror, smiling broadly. The woman is not reflected in the mirror she stands in front of, but this indeed might be the mysterious Eva. Well, now it's the Red Garter Inn. It's listed on the National Register of Historic Places, and it's a fun bed and breakfast experience that downplays Eva's stories as greatly exaggerated, but the legend and the experiences live on. We're going to get to another place in Jerome. There's a lot of places in Jerome that have some interesting stories attached to them, and we'll do that right after this break on New Aeon Now on Unexplained Radio.

0: And we're back.
1: I'm Lily. This is New Aeon Now. We're talking about Arizona haunts tonight, and I'm continuing with the story of the Connor Hotel, also in Jerome. And again, the Connor Hotel is tragedy and survival. It was founded by David Connor in 1898, and the hotel was designed to be an upscale lodging option featuring elegant rooms, a lively bar room, and various entertainment options. Over the years, the hotel has faced multiple fires, undergone renovations, and changed hands, all the while maintaining its historical charm. Well, besides the charm, we've got several spirits. In this one, we have the enigmatic Lady in Red and a mischievous male spirit. These spectral inhabitants will engage in entertaining, and I use that word very loosely, in terms of causing electrical devices to malfunction, moving objects, and producing inexplicable noises. Guests staying in room 1, 2, and 4 have reported a particularly intense paranormal activity, including the disembodied voices and phantom footsteps. Now, we got another one for you. This is the Hassayampa in Prescott. Now, yes, it's true. That name may sound familiar to you. It's strange enough you might have remembered it from the scariest places on earth. The most famous story is about a young bride named Faith, who on her wedding night committed suicide by hanging herself from the bell tower above the honeymoon suite after her groom left to buy cigarettes and never returned. Faith frequently haunts the hotel to this day, generally being kind to female guests who stay in her old suite, while the male guests don't have the same hospitality. The men tend to have nightmares in the same room. There are many other ghosts reported in the hotel, including a young boy and the night watchman, who's a spirit in Old West attire who seems to be checking the doors and windows to see that they're locked. Now, one place I really love in Arizona is Flagstaff, and there you can stay at the Weatherford Hotel. Room 55 at this hotel is infamous for strange occurrences, so much so they finally had to take it out of the occupancy rotation and they turned it into a broom closet. Before its conversion, Room 55 was known for cold spots and flickering lights. In one instant, an amateur photographer's camera burst open and film spilled out while attempting to take a photo of the room. It's believed to be haunted, this Weatherford Hotel, based on reports from the guests and the employees. Staff members are receptive to the supernatural occurrences, and they even offer a 10% discount off dinners if visitors share their paranormal experiences. One haunting at the hotel involves Room 54, which was once reserved by a couple on their honeymoon in the 1930s. There's a few versions of this story, but the couple either experienced a tragic accident or had a heated argument that led to a murder-suicide. Angry voices were heard arguing from the storage closet that was once Room 54, despite it always being empty. I think they mean Room 55. So other ghosts reported at the Weatherford included a murder bootlegger, a ghost girl named Matilda, a prankish ghost boy named Algernon, and a spirit in the Zane Grey ballroom. The hotel's history really sounds like a celebrity place. Theodore Roosevelt stayed there, William Randolph Hearst, as well as author Zane Grey. Today it's fun. It has 3 pubs, and it hosts its own special New Year's Eve ceremony called the Great Pinecone Drop. If you're seeking a fun, though spooky experience, you might want to book a room on the 3rd floor or explore the hotel's basement. Yes, it's allowed. Now, the Bisbee Grand Hotel is very interesting in Bisbee, another great place if you want to go to buy some turquoise. Beautiful jewelry there. The Bisbee Grand is a historic establishment with over 100 years of history. It became known not only for its stunning antique decorations, but also it was very comfortable for accommodations. And then, well, we have to talk about the resident ghostly inhabitants. This hotel was supposed to be originally for visiting mining executives, but now it sort of has a lot of people staying there, no matter how long the guest list is. One of the most frequently reported supernatural occurrences involves a young woman dressed in Victorian-era attire. She's been spotted holding a tray. She'll appear in room 2 or 3. Additionally, guests report the chilling sound of a piano playing by itself, which only adds the spooky ambiance. A guest in the Victorian suite shared their spine-tingling experience in a 5-star TripAdvisor review. While they praised the hotel staff, bar, and room, they said they had some unusual events. At around 4 a.m., the guest was in the bathroom when they heard a rock slowly move, causing the door to close. Later, their sleep was interrupted by their girlfriend panicked yelling, claiming that someone had shaken the bed and was seen running from the double doors to the side of the bed. And despite their positive review, the guest expressed uncertainty about staying again due to their, well, unearthly experiences. Then there's the Hotel Congress in Tucson. This is where you're going to get a lot of history and some specters as well. It's a one-of-a-kind hotel. It was built in 1919. And there's a lot of interesting history here. Not only did it survive Prohibition and a massive fire, but it also served as a hideout for the notorious John Dillinger. Nowadays, it offers a lively atmosphere for locals and visitors alike with a bar, club, and cafe. Now, things do go bump in the night. There are countless ghost sightings, particularly on the second floor. The hotel's owners, Richard and Shana Asaran, claim their ghostly residents aren't your typical apparitions. They appear as solid people, then vanish when you look directly at them. Many guests have felt queasy or uncomfortable, like they're being watched, or they hear eerie sounds in the empty hallways. Now, one of the famous guests here is Vince, a long-term resident and handyman who still fixes things with butter knives. There's a young boy and girl who play in the halls, a dapper gangster named T.S., and a mysterious woman in black who haunts the lobby staircase. And by the way, she wears a lovely rose perfume. Room 242, though, is the one to take. A woman who shot herself during a standoff with police reportedly haunts the room. There's cold spots, dark shadows, and, well, it's not the most comfortable room of all. She appears as a misty cloud, whispers in ears, and even stands at the foot of the bed, which causes some guests to ask for a different room. Some people even say this hotel, the Hotel Congress, could be a space-time vortex. Some claim to see old Tucson, complete with horse-drawn carriages and steam engines, outside their windows. So, this is a place for fun. And it offers, shall we say, an unforgettable experience, no matter what you experience. There's the Gadsden Hotel in Douglas. The Gadsden Hotel is an intriguing destination, steeped in more history and more ghosts. Now, since its opening in 1907 and then reopening in 1929 after a fire, the ghost has a beautiful lobby featuring Tiffany stained glass, ornate gold moldings, and even a large marble staircase. The legend has it that Pancho Villa rode his horse up the staircase, and the horse chipped the 7th step, and it's still chipped. A haven for ghost hunters, the room to grab is 333, which is said to be inhabited by a young boy who fell out of the window. Visitors there report strange occurrences such as knocking sounds, TV turning on and off, and feeling the presence of someone laying down beside them in bed. One TripAdvisor review from August 2015 detailed hearing a young indigenous child singing and footsteps on the unoccupied third or fourth floors. The hotel has been a popular filming location for Western movies, and even Charlie Sheen made an appearance for the film there in Terminal Velocity. There's also the Hotel San Carlos in Phoenix. Now, this is right in downtown Phoenix. It has great charm, and it has its haunts. Built in 1928 on what used to be Native American worshiping grounds and an elementary school, this hotel had all the bells and whistles of the time, elevators, air conditioning, and chilled water in the room. It became a playground for celebs like Marilyn Monroe and Gene Autry, and they probably had no idea at the time that there were others around. The star of this place is the lovely Leona Jensen. She tragically committed suicide just months after the hotel's opening. Her ghost is said to appear as a white apparition, and she casually roams the seventh and third floors as if she's looking for room service. Guests also report encountering children who aren't alive, who could either be reminiscing about their old school days or could have been victims of the 1918 Spanish flu. Either way, they make their presence known with phantom ball games and eerie crying. It's still, despite this weirdness, the Hotel San Carlos is really a great place to go if you've got family members or you're traveling for business and you want vintage architecture, the original fixtures, and a prime location. And, you know, isn't this sort of fun for a vacation? Just saying. Now, the El Tovar Hotel, if you've ever been to the Grand Canyon, you've seen it. It's perched on a bluff just 20 feet from the South Rim. The El Tovar Hotel has been catering to thrill seekers, adventurers, and, yes, the occasional ghost since it opened in 1905. It's a historic hotel, once the epitome of luxury in the unforgiving wilderness, and it's had many guests, but some didn't want to leave. The ghostly sightings at the El Tovar include a phantom figure who frequents a mysterious gravestone outside the hotel, which simply reads Pearl, P-I-R-L-A, Ward, 1879 to 1934. Her identity is a bit of a mystery, with some suggest maybe they were a cowboy or perhaps one of the famed Harvey girls who lived and worked on the property. Regardless, this caped figure has been spotted paying their respects before vanishing behind the Hopi House. Fred Harvey, the hotel's founder, is also rumored to still be around, despite passing away just 4 years after he opened the hotel. Some guests claim to have received personal invitations to holiday celebrations from the well-dressed gentleman, and I guess we can call that posthumous hospitality. And the guests, well, they've had their fair share of the paranormal encounters, from clothing being pulled in the night to the reflection of a bearded old man on a television screen. It seems the El Tovar Hotel is a hotbed for ghostly activity, and even neighboring locations like Maricopa Point and Phantom Ranch all have their own spooky stories. If you're adventurous, you can check out Crash Canyon, the site of a deadly 1956 mid-air collision, and it offers hikers eerie lights and ghostly figures as they explore the desolate area. Now, maybe you're going to be set on one of those hotels, or maybe you want to try a different kind of hotel. But what's cool about this is you not only have the haunted hotels, you can visit a haunted town and ghost towns. Now, Jerome was once the former wickedest town in the West, with a mining boomtown and numerous haunted buildings, like the hotels we talked about. Tombstone, of course, is home to the Birdcage Theater, Big Nose Kate's Saloon, and the Boot Hill Graveyard. The Goldfield Ghost Town in Mesa features guided tours through and under the town with paranormal reports near the legendary Superstition Mountains. Vulture City and Mine in Wickenburg, it's the site of Arizona's most productive gold mine, and, well, some of the prospectors haven't left. You might check out some other spooky spots. The Pioneer Living History Museum in Phoenix is a recreated 1890s town reportedly haunted by spirits from the Old West, including a lady in a dress and crying children. Canyon de Shelley in Chinle, a location with the Navajo Nation that is the site of historical battles, and visitors report hearing sounds of distress, probably similar to what we get at Gettysburg. Then there's the St. Mary's Basilica. Yes, it's a church, but this has intense, unexplained, and even quiet spiritual activity, and no, not the religious type. St. Mary's Basilica is downtown Phoenix. It's considered one of the city's most haunted locations, and, well, wait till you hear what you can see there. There are often reports of two headless female figures appearing in its arched doorways since 1893. Yes, you heard me right. Two female figures missing their heads who appear in the arched doorway of this church since 1893. Visitors and paranormal investigators report cold spots, whispering in the pews, an intense feeling of being watched, often highlighted on local ghost tours. Now, the headless apparitions have dated back to 1893. The women are in white, and they're standing right there as you come up to the church. And by the way, it's still an active church with masses. Reports include whispers, sudden drops in temperature, cold spots, and figures walking near the altar. The basilica is a featured stop on local authorized Get Ghosted tours, and tour groups often use equipment like EMF meters and spirit boxes to interact with the entities. Now, the current basilica was built between 1902 and 1914. It stands on the site of an original 1881 adobe church. The site is frequently featured on tours from U.S. Ghost Adventures and Get Ghosted PHX, which explore the intersection of the building's sacred history and spirited reputation. Now, this just cracks me up. I never even heard of this before. But wouldn't you love to see the London Bridge in Arizona? Well, at Lake Havasu City, it's there. Not the London Bridge, but it's a bridge that was built in London and it's now in Arizona. Now, even if there weren't supposed hauntings, you know that there's going to be something going on here. The entire bridge was removed from its original home in London, transported to Arizona, and then put back up in the city. Add some ghosts to the mix, though, and it gets like a lot of fun. They're not just any ghosts, they're British ones. And the bridge is made of granite, which is said to be one of the best materials for storing residual energy, explaining why most of the paranormal activity at the bridge appears to be residual rather than what we consider spiritual or conscious entities. It is also said that some of this energy, and therefore some of the apparitions, were transported from London along with the stones of the bridge. Reports of British policemen and other ghosts are common, and the ghost tour guides claim that patrons of their tour, which takes place daily, are frequently touched and witness ghostly activity on a regular basis. So, what do you think about Arizona? I was rather shocked that there's so many hotels to choose from, and that it never ceases to amaze me that Arizona is quite the hot spot. And I, as I can say to you, I didn't do the whole thing. So Arizona is a great choice if you want to check out some haunted locations if you're planning a trip. So what I find most interesting today was the whole thing about non-human with the UFOs, that they're run by non-human control. Does that mean, and I just want to throw this at you, does that mean that these are not people or humanoids and it's a force that's guiding these, or robots? I mean, I really think there's something more to that story that we're not getting, and hopefully yet. But think about that. How do you know they're non-human? And does he define not human as not humanoid? I mean, you could argue that someone who looks like us, let's say the Nordic whites, who are one form of aliens that they say come to visit, okay, but they could pass for us if you don't look too carefully. And are they saying this is something totally different? Are these, they're under intelligent control? Does intelligent control mean they could be run by someone's mind or in a computer? I mean, think of where we are with now AI. Do you really think they have less of a technology boom than we do right now? If all of this stuff, as it is allegedly said by many, came from these different UFOs that were confiscated, which we still don't know about for sure, what does that mean to us? I mean, is he saying that some were taken down and there was no body in them? Or was it more of an insectal looking thing? Or was it just, you know, for lack of a better word, a ghostly inhabitant that didn't have matter? What do you think? And I'll leave you with a bit of trivia I thought about today, which I just love. As many of you know, I'm a Star Trek fanatic. I love it. I love the original. And many people don't know this, but this is the truth. Whereas most of us would say that the technology that was really fun, well, I like the phaser, and I, because you could put it on stun. And obviously, what's the biggest thing? The transporter, right? Nobody ever heard or seen of anything like that. Well, I hate to break it to you, but this was not from Gene Roddenberry. No, no transporter in the original scripts. They had visualized, okay, the Star Trek officers getting into a shuttle and then shuttling down to Earth. However, that did not meet their budget. The cost of actually filming the model and then having the actual actors coming out of a model, much bigger, of course, didn't fly. They could not do it. And that's where the transponder came in. They saved a lot of money, thousands of dollars, and they actually used a reverse piece of film, throwing glitter up in the air, and then took that tape, put it on the actual film, and as you can imagine, the rest is history. So, It's just fun because I was looking up today if there's been anything like a transporter mentioned in any of these things. Nothing. In fact, most scientists have tried, you know, the ones who have tried it say they don't know if they could ever get it right. It's a very complex thing. But it sure worked for them, didn't it? Those people went all over the place. They were always saved in the nick of time. Something to think about. Have a great week. We'll talk next week right here. New Way On Now. I'm Lily Alley saying good night. Have a great day from Unexplained Radio.

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It's time for the 2027 Texas Regional Radio Music and Radio Awards, TRRMA. The Traumas. 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And we want your vote. 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We'll see you later, folks.

Good evening, everybody, and welcome to The Daily Worker, the show that discusses everything that you need to know from the socialist perspective and what's going on in today's topics, and from socialist perspective that is European-based, not American-based, that an actual person that has voted for socialist parties and been a militante in socialist parties and run the gamut from three different ones, Podemos, PSOE, and the Izquierda Unida. So, I want to discuss again with everything and everybody, and I want to wish everybody a happy Labor Day. And we're going to go over the history of Labor Day and everything else and how it actually reflects itself in the United States. But first off, yeah, I'm really glad to be back here. This is the second episode of The Daily Worker. And The Daily Worker, like we discussed last time, and I'll have a recap. We'll have an encore later on of this same show, and also later on there'll be commemorative vintage episodes, Texas After Dark, very first episode. And really what I wanted to do was, when I made this project, was to come together and then basically discuss a different perspective, a different outlook. We do have, in the United States, parties that consider themselves more or less socialist. They have almost no ability to win elections due to the fact that we have multi-district plurality. Single multi-district plurality, MDP, and so there's not really like a parliamentary system where if you pass, you know, a certain percentage, you're actually going to get so many seats or anything else like that. They don't get a compromised government. The whole idea I used to always say is that you could have 33.5% go to the Republicans, 33.5% go to the Democrats, and 33% go to the another party, and the other party wouldn't get anything, and everything would be split up between Republicans and Democrats at the end of the day. So where's the fairness in that? Where's the democracy? It's lacking. I hope my math is right on that. Let me see. Yeah, pretty much. Yeah, 33.3 is what you aspire to, I guess, but it doesn't really matter. But the point is 33.5, 33.5, 33%. But anyway, we're really going to talk about a lot of the misconceptions of way Labor Day is taken. And since it is Labor Day tomorrow in the United States, what does it exactly mean, and what does it mean to individuals in particular, the history of it, and where it comes from today? One of the big things is that, and we'll get into this, and this is all going to show you the same roots that we always talk about in the show, and like last week we talked about that, how the importance of, in the United States, of a Central Labor Council, and how that Central Labor Council is in Russia, was what the Soviet is, basically. The definition of the Soviet is the Central Labor Council. So while there were issues and Trotsky was never able to take over and Stalin did come about, and so you have a lot of different things where more of a tyrannical, despotic type area of the Union of Soviet Socialist Republics, and that didn't want to give up power despite the fact that the main objective of communism is to create a government that will basically establish itself so that all people can rule as their own people. But the idea is that the Central Labor Council, for all these years, has been basically the point and focal point of what really we should be looking towards for any labor movement or any socialist movement as well in the United States. Again, at the end of the day, socialists are defined by the worker. And if you feel like the Labor Council, Central Labor Council, is not very effective in your neighborhood, you should probably join a union if you're not already a member of it, or if you are a member of it, seek to be a delegate in it and be the teeth for that Central Labor Council. We discussed last week on how the McCarthy era not only did blacklist a lot of people that were movie stars or whatever, which really are neither here nor there. Movies do a lot of influence, but it doesn't really matter. But more importantly, its long-term devastating effect was to uproot and deroot socialists and communists from labor organizations in particular, and also the federal government, to basically consider them as if they would just pass off trade secrets or whatever secrets to other individuals or other countries, which this was mainly just a bunch of farcical ideas to get at the heart of the labor movement. They knew the labor movement was very successful. It was making lives for individuals in the United States very successful. But nowadays, if you read the history is basically, well, since World War II was won, the United States was able to prosper and really has nothing. There's almost nothing to do with the labor movement. Yet everybody
that was in the United States was involved either in a labor or social movement. They were either involved with their union, or they were completely involved with other organizations like the Elks, the Moose, the American Legion, the VFW, and all these things did bring change. But yet today, we are very fragmented, we're very disorganized. We seek organizations that are single issue, that have nothing else to do with the grand scope of everything else. And the grand scope is always going to be back towards the workers. So the best organizations you can actually join are your labor organizations and seek forth change in that way. So we're going to go back to this. So what actually happened was Labor Day. And I'm going to kind of do like a brief breakdown of this. This is a Wikipedia one, and it says basically the trade labor movements and everything. It says trade unionists proposed that a day be set aside to celebrate labor. The day was promoted by the Central Labor Union, the Knights of Labor, which organized the first parade in New York City. By the time it became official holiday, a federal holiday in 1894, 30 states in the United States officially celebrated Labor Day. Canada's Labor Day is also celebrated the first Monday of September, and more than 150 countries around the world celebrate International Workers' Day on May 1st, which in España we do celebrate May 1st, and it's May Day. It's a very important holiday. And a lot of times when there's a general strike, if there hadn't been a general strike in a long time, it's going to happen on May Day. It discusses further in detail how trade unions are organized and everything else, and things that we don't even think about today, like the Knights of Labor and everything. But it also talks about the Central Labor Unions, the Central Labor Councils, and goes further into that. The big point I'm trying to make out of this is that the understanding and an idea of when there could be a Labor Day is what's odd. Now, I just said earlier, the May 1st date is what most countries celebrate. In the United States and Canada, we're celebrating some date in September, so what's the purpose? So, Wikipedia, and I'll use it as a brief generic source. It's not like the end-all, be-all stuff, but, I mean, it will give you a synopsis that is a brief understanding of where things come from and why they exist. The date of May 1, an ancient European folk holiday known as May Day, emerged in 1886, an alternative holiday for the celebration of labor, later becoming known as International Workers' Day, which, yeah, International Workers' Day is the main name it goes by. That date had its origins at 1885 Convention of the American Federation of Labor, which passed a resolution calling for the adoption of the 8-hour workday effective May 1st, 1886. While negotiations was invention for the achievement of the shortened workday, use of strike to enforce this demand was recognized, with May 1 advocated as a date for coordinated strike action. The proximity due to the date of the bloody Haymarket affair of May 4th, 1886, which basically just occurred a few days after that, further accentuated May's first radical reputation. Wow, isn't that something? Even Wikipedia is so generic and basically brings up the very basic issues that we need to talk about today. State the exact fact, which is the truth, that Labor Day, while celebrated in the United States in September 1st, or the very first Monday in September, and Canada's basically the same way in September, that everywhere else celebrates it on May 1st, but they celebrate it from the origins of what the United States had brought to the forefront. The idea that, like we say right here, after the Haymarket affair, May 4th brought it about, the International Workers' Day is a resolution of the American Federation of Labor. So what gives? What's the distinction? Why is this so different from our counterparts? Why do we actually celebrate our own holiday, which should have been on May 1st a long time ago, on any other date that is not May 1st? Well, one of the reasons, and we'll get down to it in a bit, there was a disagreement among labor unions at this time about holiday celebrating. Workers should be, with some advocating for continued emphasis on September, March, and a picnic date, while others sought the designation to be more politically charged date of May 1. Conservative Democrat President Grover Cleveland was one of those concerned that a labor holiday on May 1st would tend to become a commemoration of the Haymarket affair and would strengthen socialist and anarchist. Remember, this is Wikipedia. This is very, very generic stuff. I mean, this is not revolutionary things they're writing here. So think about that.
Movements that backed the May 1st commemoration around the globe in 1887, and he publicly supported the September Labor Day holiday as a less inflammatory alternative, formally adopting the date as the United States federal holiday through a law that he signed in 1894. It's pretty funny when you think of it, because 1886 is when you first get that one May 1st one, and then you have the that same Haymarket affair that occurs, which... we can go into that too, but just research it. It's another attack on organized labor, and a horrible attack as well. But the point is that within 8 years, there is an idea to actually bring a Labor Day, but of course it can't be on the date that May 1st, when the United States is so established through the American Federation of Labor. No, instead, it has to be placed in some other date that is not arbitrary and it's not such much going to bring so much recollection in 2 years when the 10th anniversary of the Haymarket Affair occurs. This understanding created by individuals, and again, this is a Democrat, this is Grover Cleveland, was basically in the best interest of whom? The best interest of business. Best interest to keep the workers down and keep them separated. Celebrate your little affair in September, but don't celebrate May 1st. Yet everybody else in the world celebrates International Workers' Day on May 1st due to the events that occurred in the United States. And so you're left with, I guess, the United States and Canada being the only two places that don't even bother to celebrate it on that date. This is just one of those things that comes up through American history, where no matter how far back you go, you see the clutches of capitalism on the system. And I grant it, I mean, people boldly say, this is a capitalist state. This is a capitalist government. This is, the people here are capitalists. They're not socialists. They wouldn't understand what socialism is. And socialism failed because, look at it, it's still not around because the Soviet Union's not around. Again, like I we talked about in the last episode, I said, how do you get a nation state within 40 years, going from one of the poorest countries in the world, that their entire population is based on slave labor, the serfs, and then within 40 years, they revolutionize the world, become an independent government, are able to go out and do stuff for themselves without a monarchical rule, and then with less than 100 years after that, they already lead the space race, they're one of the most technologically advanced countries in the world. How does that happen? It only happens through, it is, I mean, again, like, I'm not going to condone everything the Soviet Union did, but the point of the matter is that when we look at the Soviet Union or any nation like that as a failure, you got to think of what it was before. It's got to be comparable. You know, nothing happens in a vacuum. The idea at the end of the day is that the Soviet Union was successful because it brought up people that had been slaves to be their own self-individuals, self-workers, and be able to achieve a different life that they would never have achieved under the old system of serfdom. Of course not. It's impossible. So basically it showed a guiding light, a way that any country could move from complete degradation of its people and abuse of the workers and everything else and move to a stable government not so many years later. This is a stable government that benefits people on top of that. And then actually can become a progressive nation that basically dominates economies and is rivaling capitalist governments across the world. Whereas capitalism is supposed to be the greatest thing in the world and a concept that could beat anything, somehow the kings of capitalism were challenged constantly by these socialist and also communist nations that rivaled them. That doesn't seem possible. If you ask a capitalist, it's like, no, communism always fails. The weird thing is that most of the time when they speak of the Soviet Union, I'm going to go back to Labor Day in a second. Most of the time people speak of the Soviet Union, they act like the Soviet Union was doing just as good by 1980 or 1990, was doing just as good by in 1916 as by 1980 or 1990, excuse me. You have to see that giant, huge gap, this gulf that lies between where they started in the revolution from the 1916, 1918, all these different things, 1918, I don't want to say 1916, I'm thinking about more World War I. But when you think about the revolution and how it came about, and then going from there,
and then developing a country, and then developing a country that rivals any other market in the world without having to use capitalism. So this is a whole other thing. You go out and read 10 Days to Shock the World and everything else. It's pretty good. And also the movie The Reds was pretty good. It was based on that. But anyway, it wasn't based on that. It was just based on the author. All right, we're going to go back to this. One of the big things is that with Labor Day, and I'm getting off, and I'm going to start talking about the same thing I talked about last week again. But really with Labor Day, we have to remember that it was moved because it didn't want to incite the populace and make movements that would not be appropriate towards capitalism. And when we look at everything that actually happens in the United States, you do see this capitalist trend from Alexander Hamilton basically starting up what we know as capitalism today within the United States by saying, no, we're not going to pay the bonds of Revolutionary War soldiers that were issued the bonds. We're going to pay to the bondholders, and the bondholders that speculated on those worthless bonds for a while and then bought them for less than, I guess, I forget how much it was. It was something like less than a penny on the dollar kind of thing on today's money. That instead of basically supporting the people that actually earned it, we can't do that. We have to support a capitalist nature. So we have to help the people that speculated, the vultures that came in and bought up all these worthless bonds, and to secure a nation and go forward. That's Hamilton. That's why the thing is, I always think about that musical Hamilton. I'm like, why make a musical about the father of modern American capitalism? It that's what it is. If you want to make one about that, that's great. I mean, the funny thing is that this was a very murky time. Hamilton basically supporting capitalism to, and one of the things what happened, what Hamilton did right, was saying that we have to pay these bonds to who holds it to secure our name across the world, blah, blah, screw the people that fought for it. But we have to help these people so that we can actually make a rich class within the United States. So these speculative bondholders will actually become rich, and so we'll have a growing rich class within the United States, because that was his main goal. The funny thing is that while Jefferson was very agrarian, and then the whole thing is about, I'll get into slavery in a second if we really want to, but while he was very agrarian, his whole method was basically saying, look, we don't need capitalism, we don't need this whole thing where everybody has to be dependent on other people. He was kind of more of a libertarian in that respect, but the idea is that a libertarian with the motivation of basically saying, look, I don't trust businesses more than I trust government. So you kind of got this whole little mixed and murky area there. While Jefferson was pretty much almost, and I dare say, anti-capitalist, because he hated industrialists, hated anybody who was involved in all that. But at the same time, he wasn't really like somebody that you would consider like Marx or anything later on. He wasn't really justifying that. He was just basically saying everybody should have their own damn farm. But when we go back to the labor movement and we go back to where's capitalism start, and the other thing is I want to also make note of, while we are actually talking about Jefferson, yes, Jefferson's main thing was that he was not only the writer of the Declaration of Independence, but he was actually the first person to put in that the United States should end slavery. Well, and a lot of people actually say stuff about Jefferson and being a slaveholder and everything else. And I think that Jefferson is one of those guys, not only the product of his time, but it's kind of like a lot of business owners that they do the same thing today. Like if they undercut their workforce by doing something, then just to stay competitive, another guy will undercut his workforce by doing something. So that's basically why really Jefferson, I think, wanted to basically I think he definitely had no qualms about ending slavery, but he wanted it for everybody. He didn't want to have his neighbor. He didn't want to get rid of his slaves, and his neighbor still has his slaves because he knows then my farm's going to go out of business because this guy has free labor, and I got to pay somebody to come out here and work on my lawn. So that's the real reason. But when you start thinking about later on, like in the Civil War and everything, and I'd always made this comparison, the Civil War is very funny. You have the United States fighting to end slavery, so said. Well, the point is that at the end of the day, what are they fighting to end? I mean, yes, of course, there were probably people that were very, very concerned about the nature of slavery and the institution itself, la, la, la. There were.
But who was the driving factor from it, and who's always been the driving factor behind movements mainly that were to change the social dichotomy of like how actually the economy is run? Big business. The industrialists of the North did not want to see industrialization spread to the South, and they just get to go use slaves to work their industrial facilities, while the industrialists of the North are hamstrung by laws created by anti-slave people to not allow them to have slaves either. They were saying, okay, if we're going to have workers do the work in our industrial factories that are just spawning throughout the North, then we have to have the exact same thing in the South. Otherwise, we're going to have a problem with competition. We're going to lose out. They're going to win every time. I mean, even if they have to pay the guy almost nothing, paying a guy almost nothing is cheaper. It's cheaper to have him as a slave. So the North's real idea was, and the motivation and the funding and the cause of change was purely in a capitalist ideal. The same thing when we were talking about last week and how, like, the 1803 in England, they really saw no need for it, but they wanted to hamper the United States because the United States was still doing it, and then they could impress sailors. So while there were a lot of people that were really great that really wanted to end slavery in the North, there were still a lot of people in the North that were really on the motivation of, I'm doing it for money. Because we can see this just a few years later. So when black slaves were freed, they were freed and they said, okay, you're free. Stay in the South. Don't come up here. We don't want you. We really want you to be free, but that's all we want. Because now they got to hire you and they're not going to be able to compete against our industrialization in the North because we're already more ingrained and we already have a workforce that actually knows how to run this, a trained workforce. It would be at a great disadvantage, despite the fact that you wouldn't have a trained workforce and you're starting from scratch, that you're actually using slave labor because you have a zero labor cost. So, what does the North do after that? Do they invite and say, man, we need to make equality, we need to bring everybody over? Now, equality dies pretty quickly. Once Lincoln's done, then basically the idea of having some kind of equal share of stuff it will end in a few years by the Hayes-Tilden election, and then that's pretty much it. Just so they can keep power. And then by then, the Republicans at the time that were in power just basically looked at it as a position, well, we need to maintain power and who cares what's going on. So the North really wasn't asking, bring us your former slaves and help, we'll help them create a better life. They're like, no, keep your slaves in the South and now pay them. And then why do I mention that? Because a few years later, we have the labor movement. And when the labor movement happened within the North, especially within the North, what occurs? The labor movement that occurred in the North is brutally shut down by those same industrialists that just 10, 20, 30 years earlier were supporting the abolition of slavery. So they basically looked at it like, no, we're not going to give you a slave wage, which is nothing. We're going to give you a near slave wage, and you're going to be dependent upon us, and you're going to like it. So when you had the workers chance to actually free themselves, it was brutally shut down by northern industrialists. But yet, when slaves tried to seek their freedom, how it was granted right away. It's like, yeah, we got to have that. We can't have this. Why? You got to think, it always goes back to money and always goes back down to business. And the business of the day was to basically say, look, we can't have slaves working in industrialized factories in the South. Now, where does all this come back? It comes back to the labor movement in the 1800s. So by the end of the 1800s, you have this movement to push for May 1st in the United States. And it's completely squashed, again, by the capitalists that are running the system that basically say, look, no, we're not even going to have a May 1st date. Doesn't matter if it started here or not. The rest of the world can recognize how the United States was so bold and so great to actually start a May 1st, an International Workers' Day for all workers. And then there'd be parades and demonstrations, everything for those days, general strikes when needed, across the world celebrating what the United States did. The United States doesn't even celebrate it. That is the power of capitalism, whether a day for all workers, and then there'd be pro parades and demonstrations, everything for those days, general strikes when needed, across the world celebrating what the United States did. The United States doesn't even

0: birth, and then at the same time changing a date so that it doesn't have to semi remind people of the Haymarket affair. And it's been very, very successful because even despite the fact that the United States is where the Haymarket affair occurred, very few people in the United States even know about what the Haymarket affair was about. And if the holiday had been on May 1st, yes, probably there would have been celebrations towards it or remembrances for the Haymarket affair, especially 10 years after the fact in 1896. That never happened. And even in the rest of the world, the Haymarket affair is basically largely semi-forgotten. But the point is that it's I would say semi more remembered there than in the United States. The United States, most of our labor history in the United States is completely untaught, not thought of, and forgotten. We've made a movement in the United States, especially when the when Europe went to more civil liberties and the rights of people. We went to civil rights, and then eventually civil rights got kind of murky and stuff. So then eventually now, this whole thing Trump's fighting against the idea of like, well, there's too much information about why this there's problems in this country, then whatever. The ties that divide us are being pointed out more than the ties that unite us. That's kind of what he says. I mean, I guess. And in one way, it's kind of true because it is pointing most of our teaching and everything else gravitates towards, like, well, not I wouldn't say so much divides us, but more the uniqueness of different groups. But it doesn't ever really focus on labor. It never focuses on the one core thing that unites us all. But I would say that's very different than what Trump's one vision of uniting everybody. He wants basically everybody to gather around the American flag and let's put another one up in front of the White House or behind it or on the side of it or wherever. And let's gather around and celebrate Americanism, American exceptionalism. When I say the big thing is that instead of us celebrating the individual natures or individual aspects and breaking ourselves down and allowing capitalists to continue to use history as a way to divide us, I say let us study our own history as workers and see where we went from, and we can use that in the backdrop. But let us never use that dividing tool that basically can be history. Just as much as that history can be uniting, it can also be dividing. And I get that, and I talked about it in the last episode. And you'll be able to hear it again after this. But with that, I basically gotta say we're almost gonna go to break. And I gotta say that you always have to remember that the capitalists out there are trying to divide you. And they love the fact that, people say, well, we're BIPOC or we're this or that, oh, they love that. You're feeding into it. And I know like a lot of people in the DSA and everything else, they say, well, we need to like find these unique rights. Individuals need to have everybody, individuals have to have their own rights, set of rights, blah, blah, blah, because they don't have it. Like that's the biggest bunch of crap there is out there. You're never going to get rights from this government. You only get privileges. And so that idea, like whether you want to say white privilege is real or not, the name of itself is completely apt. Privilege. All we get in this country is privileges. There are certain people that have more privileges, and there are certain people that have less privileges. But if you're going to go out there and fight for individual privilege, you will never get anywhere. You're begging at the feet of the rich, and you're trying to expand a pie that doesn't expand for you. It detracts constantly, and your rights are never there. Anyway, we're going to talk about that whole big pie and everything else and the contracted rights and the idea that you're always going to be suffering for at the feet for the breadcrumbs of the rich if you continue to do this. If you do not view socialism as one thing, the worker, until you view socialism as the worker, you will never get anywhere. So, come back here in a second. This is the Daily Worker, and my voice is almost out. Last night I was screaming a lot, but I was at a game from my old college, so anyway, that's probably why you're like wondering, man, he's kind of got like a little scratchy voice today. Yes, I do have a scratchy voice today, but we'll be right back here on the Daily Worker.
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Alright, and welcome back here to the Daily Worker. This is the second half. 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The wildcard line is not open today. And basically, we're on a discussion group of me. So let's go continue back to what we were talking about. We talked about Labor Day. We talked about the influence of what May Day should have been and everything else. We talked about that, how capitalism changed all that and how you're screwed by it. At the end of the day, once you start associating two things, one, socialism with the worker, and two, that how everything leads back to money and your capitalist kings out there and everything else, that's what's going to happen. When you look at that, you'll see the light, and you'll see the way things really are actually working out there, because everything is set up to bamboozle you and screw you over. And one of the big things, and I'm going to get into a topic now that I know that, again, a lot of times, like I say, there is a major difference between European socialism and U.S. socialism. U.S. socialism is a topic du jour. Whatever privilege that they're seeking for somebody will be the top of discussion, and majority of the people involved are not workers in the sense that they're members of unions, or they may not be workers at all. I don't know. But their whole point is to create a sense of community behind difference. That there are people out there that try to, this is basically a dividing factor. Like I've said many times, capitalism is based on breaking up people and breaking them apart so they do not see the common enemy. Your common enemy is basically the people you see every day, the people you can't beat. You know, the Bezos of the world, the whole Zuckerberg, all that stuff, who cares? Their names changed, the same idea, whether they were there in the 1600s or today, they're all the same people. The point is that one of the things I do look at, and I've looked at this entire situation, we talked about last week, no country is altruistic. No country is going to do something that will benefit another country, despite the fact that it could. It basically, most countries are very, very selfish, if not completely, totally selfish. But they're selfish to whom? Are they selfish to you, the people, or are they selfish to other people that are dominating you, the rich? When you look at the, and I do, like I said, like a long time ago, I said I always offend both sides, whether people consider themselves Republicans, Democrats, or even the DSA, I'll defend you to hell as well, because what I'm about to say is something that I don't hear anybody ever talking about. I can tell you this for a fact, that immigration across countries has not been done through altruism. There's not been this great movement of political parties looking at that there's these people that need help and we can help them because we have the resources. That is the biggest load of BS I've actually ever heard. As soon as we started reporting that there's going to be a decline in population, all these countries started reaching out to try to get people to inhabit it. That is the big motivation. The whole motivation is not to really create workers, but to create people that are subject to the system, depending on the country. Now, in cases, it could be workers that are free to do what they want to do, but majority of the time, we're going to basically talk about some other kind of capitalist country that's trying to dominate them in one aspect or another. And what we've seen is that, especially in the United States, there are two different types of interest. And you wonder, it's like, well, then if that's the case, then how come are they rejecting immigrants in the United States now? Well, I can tell you exactly why. The interests that form the Democratic Party are capitalist corporations that need labor, cheap labor. So when they bring in 10 immigrants, they can basically go through them, and then five of them, you know, they can say, well, there's five showed up for the job. Four of them are useless and one will keep, and the other nine, you can deal with them in society. We don't care. They can become homeless for all we care. We got enough homeless in the United States. We kill off 100,000 people off fentanyl every year. What do we care if we throw a bunch more people in the streets? You figure it out. I've already got my one guy out of 10. And so that's what they're really looking for. And then when you actually look at it, okay, so who are these people that they're hiring? They're hiring people that are going to undercut
immigrants that came here prior to them. Now, whether you want to call them illegal or whatever, that's not neither here nor there, but you have to think of the perspective that when you have a society that has set up itself to actually struggle for workers' rights and to betterment of workers, when you have an influx of immigrants that come into a country, and I'm not anti-immigrant by any chance, but I'm going to say this, that is usually there to undermine the progress that is gained through the worker. You know, they're going to go out. The weirdest part about this is that this capitalist system has gotten so greedy with the immigrants that came here first and basically said, okay, well, you guys, y'all take, you know, $10, $12 an hour. That's good. $10, $12. Okay, that's great. Do $10 or $12 an hour. Because otherwise we got to hire people here. They're going to want $20 an hour. We can't have that. We can have you. And then they get these guys that came in just recently, especially under the Biden years. And they bring them in and they're like, well, we'll do it for $8 or we'll do it for minimum wage and we'll have 15 people live in the household. So they're actually undercutting the old immigrants that have been here for a long time. And I do also say those other people have been here long enough that they've been vetted and they should actually have some kind of pathway to some legal status. Because the thing is, we have people that show up all the time in this country that we don't really know what the hell they did in their other country, but we at least do have a record of the people that have been here 10, 20, 30 years that have no voice, no say, no actual ability to be here freely in the United States under especially Trump's administration. And at the same time, we're going out there and saying like, well, these guys have been thoroughly vetted over 30 years, 10 years or 20 years. We don't want to give them any status at all. And that's a hypocrisy in itself. But let's concentrate back on what I was mentioning. There are two different factions. There are the ones that basically, like Tyson Chicken or whatever, that have been supporting the Democratic Party for years. They big supporters under Clinton. And people like this that produce things, but they need very, very cheap labor. And they're those people. They usually support the Democrats. The ones that you saw, and you saw when Trump came into office, all the high-tech moguls and everything else that require very, very few individuals to work there. And if anything, they need skilled workers that are there. When you saw those people come in the door, you should have known exactly what was going to happen. They don't need the immigrants. And the thing is, if they're going to get political brownie points by sending them home because they're criminals or this, that, or the other, whatever the hell you want to call them, you know, and in a lot of cases, yes, I agree. There are criminals out there. There are criminals in all classes. Criminals are not going to be, say, well, like, I don't want to go to another country. I'd rather just do crime here. No, they do anything they want to do. And I'll give you an example of that in a second, too. But the thing is that a lot of these people really were just regular people that are caught up in all this mix. But the problem about these other newer immigrants, the ones that came in the last 4 or 5 years, sometimes there are a lot of countries that, like, you know, that are not as safe as the countries that they're traditionally coming from. And so you have a lot of different individuals that made their backgrounds may or may not be known. They may be great people. They may be bad people, whomever. But the problem about what's happening now, and I'm not trying to delve too much into this one part, but the Trump administration is basically saying, look, we're going to get rid of these criminals. And, you know, all of them are criminals. So if we find some extra ones, we'll throw them out too. There's no safety net for that. And, you know, many people want to blame Trump for that, but nobody's blaming Biden for not having helped out these people over the last 4 years and saying, hey, look, if you've been here 10, 20, 30 years, why don't we have some kind of status? Why wasn't there any legislation ever pushed by that administration? And was ignored because they didn't really give a rat's ass. Now, the point is, going back to my original topic, the real reason we have immigration over the last few or so years that increased so much was just because of that one thing I told you. They needed to find the 1 out of 10 workers or individuals that would work, let's say, to come to the United States and work for cheaper amounts and accept less than the previous immigrants that they had hired to undercut the American workforce. After a while, you can see like this all builds up. Once you develop something in your country, once you develop a standard of living, a standard of quality that the worker receives, basically sometimes we call it like the middle class or whatever, but once you achieve that standard, maybe say it's 2 cars, you know, only one person needs to work out of a family, you know, you can have adopted kids or anything else out, you know, anything, whatever that standard is, the one way you can undercut it is not by attacking it directly, it's by bringing people in that will accept less. And a lot of people are wondering, it's like, well, isn't there AI coming? Do they already need these people? And it's like I always say, of course they need these people because capitalists only think about this quarter.
AI has not gotten to the level to actually affect, you know, people who produce poultry or meat or whatever by this quarter. So since it hasn't, they need the people. They need people that are going to take less than the people that are working there now. So if you can't make money the old-fashioned way of actually having a better, new, innovative idea, rob your workers. And so that's what they did. So first off, they said, well, we got a bunch of people from the United States, so they want too much. Well, we got a bunch of new immigrants. This happened about 10 or 15 or 20 years ago. And these people, they're fine. They'll take the lower rates. The Americans won't. And then eventually, guess what happened? With the last 4 years, they found a bunch of other group of people that will take even lower. You constantly undercut yourself like that. And that's why, like, really in reality, while you can feel sorry for other people in other countries, but you got to actually say those workers didn't rise up against their capitalist industries. They didn't do what we did here. And so we basically have to look out and fend for what we have here. Not being xenophobic about that, I'm just being completely damn honest. I mean, look at Ireland, for example. Ireland continues to have citizens leave their country due to the fact that they did not find gainful employment, or when they find employment that is gainful, they're not able to afford housing. So what do? They immigrate to another country from Ireland. What does Ireland do? Accept immigrants from other countries. That makes no sense. You can't even help your own damn people, and yet you're bringing in other people. And to act like, you know, well, we're a wealthy country. We're this, we can do this. Look, there are wealthy people in the United States. We are not a wealthy country. This is not a wealthy country. Ireland's the same way. There are people that control stuff, but it's not a wealthy country by no means. Your portion of the pie in the United States from the wealthy people are the crumbs that are left over from this pie. You're talking about the wealthy people are eating 99.99999% of this pie, and you've got that 0.00000001%. And at the end of the day, you're basically saying, let's bring in a bunch of other immigrants to break up that 0.00001%. And at the same time, because they can undercut the wage part that the workers had actually fought for before, because that's what the capitalists brought them here to begin with anyway. Now that piece of pie can go from 0.00000001% to 0.00009.5%. Think of it. That's the whole reason. This is not an altruistic country. Nobody basically said one day, you know what? We really need to help out other people. We really need to help out these poor immigrants. They're starving. They're doing la la la la la. They're not doing that. They started seeing that we're going to have a trend where we're going to have less populace per country, especially you're seeing this, whether it's in Korea or Japan, the idea about immigrating other individuals into their country basically because they're not producing enough children, this, that, and the other, or Europe or wherever. You've seen this time and time again. That is what they're trying to do. That's the only damn reason they give a crap about immigrants, because it affects their bottom line. And then on top of that, I guess the cherry on your cake, or whatever the hell you want to call it, is that these immigrants are going to take less than the immigrants that are working those jobs right now. And then what are we going to do for those poor immigrants that were there before, that have been here 10 or 20 years, have not done a single crime in their entire life? And whether you want to call, like, crossing the border a crime, I can tell you this, well, hell, jaywalking can be a crime too. And so, like, you know, but the thing is, there's a lot of crimes out there. But let's say that. Let's say over 10 or 20, 30 years, you didn't even help them. Now you want to send them back just as much as you want to send some guy they got here and murdered somebody the first day they got here. I mean, really, the truth of the matter is, and I'll go back to that on the Trump administration thing. They look at it is this same kind of idea that if they're going to see, like, for instance, you're walking down the street and you see a guy cross the street and it's not at a crosswalk. And you cross the same area, not a crosswalk. But if the guy turns out to be a murderer, they arrest him. They arrest him for the jaywalking and the murder charges. And they see you right there, and they're like, yeah, we're taking you in for jaywalking too. That's kind of what we're talking about when we're talking about bringing in immigrants. The problem is, this problem exists not because we had a set group of immigrants that have been here for 10 or 20 or 30 years that we decided not to help. It's part of that, but it's mainly because we brought in a new group that was just here to basically help the capitalists that were losing out to the workforce. They were losing out on the workforce that was here, because by the 10 or 20, 30 year immigrants had already started saying, well, we want a little bit better pay, otherwise we're going to go somewhere else. Not asking for much, but asking for a little bit better. And then they brought in these other people that said, well, we'll live 15 to a house and, you know, be fine, whatever you give me. That's it. That's all I can tell you. Like, I know everybody's going to hate that, but the thing is, it reminds me of that old thing where they used to say that the reason why the crime rates went down in the 1990s is because abortions happened in the 1970s.
Things happen. You don't have to like them. Facts are not always like a bull. But tell me this, do you really believe Biden opened up his heart and said, you know what? These people have nowhere to go. I gotta let them in. All at the exact same time, hundreds of other nations considered it. Well, not hundreds, 50s of other nations considered it. South Korea, Japan, all Europe considered it. What did they consider it for? Considered it because their businesses told them, consider this. Jeez. Now the big thing goes back down to it. It's like, so what can you do? Like, well, if we had a really good government or that actually reflected the people, maybe we wouldn't be using corporations to abuse those people in other countries. Maybe we'd actually help with their governments rather than just basically helping with their immigrants. We often complain, like, the thing goes back down to it is like with immigrants that come into this country, the funny part is that, or any country, it doesn't really matter where. A lot of times we'll say, well, they come from a very bad government. This is a bad government. Okay, so what happens with that bad government? The people that would rise up, the workers that could rise up against that government, they've left. They've went abroad. They live somewhere else. And what do? They send their money back to that country to support that same government. And so what does the government do? Continues to export people that would be against it. So you never get any real change out of your country because you continue to have this one system that supports the bad government, so said, of the other country. It's funny. It's so funny how capitalism always works to benefit itself. It's very, very, very intelligent in that aspect. How can it screw over other people and make other people look bad for going against what they should not, they should be going against all along? I mean, of course, it sounds horrible to say, well, I don't like a bunch of immigrants here because it's taking away and undercutting our jobs, which that's the truth. It's not about like, like I understand there are sometimes people that are xenophobic, granted. That's a very small fraction. There are people that are racist. That's going to be a very small fraction too. And there's going to be a large people that basically say, look, I mean, I've heard from other immigrants that have been here that how they've been undercut or they've been worried about the new immigrants that came through. I mean, when Trump came in and he started cracking down on the Venezuelans, a lot of the Mexican immigrants that do not have papers here were very happy about that because they knew that a lot of criminals had come in from Venezuela. I mean, everybody can see this. I mean, this is not something that I'm hiding or anything else. Just always apply capitalism towards any little thing. Always apply, like, what would big business want? How did this favor big business? And you can see that any altruistic movement, supposedly altruistic, has always been set up to benefit a corporation or corporations or individuals that are extremely rich. Again, like, don't go out there and act like, yeah, we should bring in all the immigrants to the world and stuff. Okay, bring in all the immigrants to the world, what happens? Like, everybody lives in a few countries, and that pie, like I was talking about earlier, unless you fight for it, is not going to get bigger. You're still going to be seeking the breadcrumbs of the rich. And now you're going to have to use your breadcrumbs to help feed other people that came from other countries. Like I always say, like, immigration is something that, has to be taken lightly and understood completely. At the end of the day, how many immigrants are you going to take in? One, 10, 1,000, 100,000, 10 million? Put a number on it. And it's like, well, we can't put a number on it. Suffering has no number. All right, well, end the suffering and eventually help those people and then eventually help them to not want to. Nobody wants to leave their damn country. I mean, anybody, if anything, nobody wants to leave their family and go somewhere else. And it's very, very rare for somebody to say, I hate myself. I hate my country. I hate all these people. Whatever. They don't do that. Nobody does that. They want to stay where they're at. They're forced to leave. They're forced to leave because economic migration, of course. Because they said, hey, look, I can, there's a place that where the people there don't want to work at because it doesn't pay $18 or $20 an hour because they want a regular life. They want a life that they can actually semi afford to buy things with. But there's a bunch of immigrants that happen to work there that have been here 10 or 20 years, and they originally were getting low paid, but now they're getting like really low paid, but it's like about $10 or $12 an hour. But we can go there and we can get $8 an hour, and that's a hell of a lot better than what I'm making in my like original country. Think about it. What did I just say? They're undercutting the immigrant workforce. The immigrant workforce was undercutting the regular workforce. And it's sometimes, yeah, we don't have enough people. Okay, yeah, that's a very good point. It's like, we don't have enough people. We need to bring immigrants in. Why don't we have enough people?
I mean, back in the 1950s, there was, you know, I don't care what your vision of a family is, whether, you know, it could be, you know, two people together that are the same sex or whatever. I don't care. But eventually you could say, like, hey, look, those individuals could either adopt or whatever. They could have children different means. That's another story. But in the 1950s, you could have one individual working and could support four or five, six kids. Now you have two individuals working. They can barely afford an apartment. They can afford maybe one cat. Think of it. Capitalism has taken your ability away to actually go out there and have a family, have your the one thing that should matter most to you, a family, whether they're adopted or whatever, they're brought into your life. They're people that are of you, your own ilk, let's say. They've taken away your right to do that, and eventually they said, you know what? You should also think about these poor immigrants. Because, you know, hey, we got a population problem anyway. People don't want to have children. People don't want to have children, or they can't have children. They're forced into a situation where they can't have more than one child, or they can't have any children at all. Think about it. They created the problem, and then they point to you and say, you could be the solution. You could help us bring poor people from other countries to this country. Because we already have a population decrease anyway. What does it matter? It's going to help us out in the long run. No, it's all the same game. They screwed those people over in their country, the capitalists did, and now they screwed you over here so you can't have enough children that you would want to have, or a big family or whatever. You can't have that. You can't have the house. You can't have any of these things. And then they guilt trip you with the fact that maybe you need to help bring in a bunch of immigrants from another country. To what? Go out there and work in their companies. That's it. That's all the way it is. Now, I do believe, like, you know, there are a lot of times you need to bring immigrants in, and that should be debated by the populace of its country and decide how many at any given time. Random wanton bringing in, that's probably never going to work. I mean, I'm the last person to basically say, you know, I've always, I mean, like, she's an immigrant. She came here from Iraq and everything else, and then all my wife's been immigrant, so, yeah. You know, like, I've met a lot of different people, and most of the time I deal with immigrants day to day. But I can tell you this, that even them, they can say, hey, look, there's got to be a limit. You know, I mean, that's just the way it is. There's always that. I remember, like, when I was in Mexico, there were a lot of Central Americans that would come up through Mexico, and I was in the very, very deep part of Mexico, way outside of Ixmiquilpan out there in Hidalgo. Hidalgo, state of Hidalgo. And there was these guys who went through, and a lot of the Mexicans didn't want to help them out because they were from, like, Honduras or whatever. They didn't want to even give them any money, even though they begged for money because they wanted to get further down the road. Because the people in Mexico looked at these people as like, man, we don't need these stupid immigrants over here. Yet it's a country that does have a lot of immigrants go somewhere else. And so, you know, you would have a lot of people that wouldn't help those people out. We helped them out. And then the funny thing is that they're kind of surprised because a lot of people wouldn't help them out. That's the way the world works. The world is not altruistic. The world hates others. I mean, you know, it's just the way it is. And so, but the thing is you shouldn't have a guilt trip put on you because corporations forced you not to have that many children because they wanted to save money. And they forced you not to have a house because they wanted to save money. And they're like, oh, by the way, we should help out these poor immigrants that come in because we want to save money. I mean, we want to help out the poor immigrants. They don't. They don't, man. That's just the way it is. So I'm going to leave you with that. It's my Labor Day special. I know it's a controversial issue. I know a lot of people are going to be like, no, we got to do this. It's like, look, we only have these many breadcrumbs. When you bring in other people that lower the wage and lower the benefits gap because they're going to accept less, then now the amount of breadcrumbs are going to go down and not going to go up. And you have to fight for more breadcrumbs just to be able to help out these other people, just like you should be helping out yourself. And if you think you're fine, you think your situation's great, and you think you can bring in anybody else in the world, then you should be telling me, I got a house, I got a car, I got two cars, actually. My partner doesn't work. My partners, if you're in a multi-relationship, and we have a buttload of kids, and we have all the dogs and cats we can own. If you can say that to me, then I can say, yeah, I can bring in all the immigrants in the world. I guess the system's working. I guess this capitalism works. But until that day, you can't say it. And I can't say the same thing either for it. I'm just telling you, they're bringing them in because it benefits the capitalist system. All things that are done in this country are to benefit corporations and the very, very, very rich. All right, and with that, I'm going to leave you.
It's been another episode of Daily Worker with our controversial topics. And I'm going to tell you, like, I'm not xenophobic at all. I do believe there should be immigrants that come to countries, but I don't believe they should be because there's a population decline. And I don't believe it should be ever, especially to help benefit corporations and abuse those workers once they get here as well, to make them live 15 in a house because we've already raped and destroyed their country. All right. Well, the corporations did that. Sorry, I'm not going to put myself in that class. All right, well, we'll see you guys later. Thank you for joining us, Lee Worker. We'll join you join us again next week for live episodes. Have a great Labor Day weekend. I really do appreciate everybody that joined us. And remember, Labor Day is not Labor Day without May Day. So celebrate May Day, too. See you guys later. In solidarity.

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0: 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See, Mr. Rain is in the chat room. Appreciate it. And, yeah, we had to start a little late tonight, but Unexplained Radio Network is where to go. 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And, of course, the wild card line is open. So, for callers, the wild card line is 469-893-0054. International callers, plus one. Again, 469-893-0054. All right. We got to start a little late. I did have a little meeting, I guess. It was a little dinner for, well, it's a weird kind of dinner. Basically, it was boards and commissions for the city and everything, and since I got on the TIF Zone 4 here in Garland. I had got down there, and there was a lot of people there. There's a lot of people on boards and commissions, I can tell you that. They bring their family, too. And but it was just me tonight. Went there, and it started at 6, but it didn't really end until, like, after 8. And after, the funny thing, it was going to end, like, at 7:45. And I was thinking, well, maybe I can start at 8:30. And then they were like, oh, wait, we forgot to tell you we got to take pictures of each board. And, of course, TIF Zone 3 is the third to last. So, they did an alphabetical order. But it was pretty neat. They did give out awards for just people that served on a year. Like, if you served with a board from 24 to 25, there was a guy that changed boards. They gave them all award plaques for, you know, their service and everything. So, it was pretty neat. I didn't get one because I just started doing this thing and really haven't done anything. The funny thing was, in August, I was appointed to this board specifically under the fact that it was not a political office. And that actually is stated, TIF zones are not political offices. It's actually stated in the Constitution of the State of Texas. But when you have a Constitution that's over 1,000 pages, that's going to happen. Anyway, so what happened was, but that was necessary so that because I'm on the Poetry Road Municipal Utility District and I couldn't do two at the same time and this is not compensated, so it all leads up to me being able to do both. But the thing was is they haven't even met. The last time they were going to meet was in August before I was appointed to the board and then went to the council meeting. And after that, they were going to meet, like, I think in October or something, and they canceled that meeting. And I think the next meeting's in December. I don't know, and it's kind of all up in the air. It's basically the TIF Zone 3 is all from where, if you can get on Google Maps, it's from the entire distance of Shiloh throughout Garland, from LBJ 635 all the way to George Bush 190. So, but they have a lot of different things in it, but really some things have fell through. They were going to originally bring a minor league soccer team, and it's kind of fell through, but I don't know. It's just kind of trying to build up that area. And actually, the funny thing is I'm over here, behind me is a golf course, Duck Creek Golf Course. And the, so, you know, all you stalkers out there, you know where I'm at. And, the golf course, is actually because of the flooding potential is part of TIF Zone 3. So it's kind of neat. It's really very close to me. But anyway, I digress. Let's scroll back down. All right. Okay. Yeah, no, I don't get paid for it. If I got paid for it, I wouldn't be able to do it, unfortunately, because you get paid. If you get paid one elected office, you can't get, because see, the Municipal Utility District's elected office, so it's elected official. So the only thing I could do was things that were not paid and were definitely had no ability to actually use, I forget how they stated it, like the kind of, not city autonomy, but it was the ability for this to make decisions on your own. You could only make recommendations and go before council, and council has to be able to pass anything. Any entity that would make decisions on its own, I wouldn't have been able to been a part of. That's why I kind of didn't really turn down. I just told them, I said, I can't do it, to actually be part of the Texas Power Association, because Garland is one of the few cities that actually produces its own electricity in, say, Texas, and them, College Station and Denton are all part of this power zone, and they actually run power between each other, electricity. So it's pretty neat. I really didn't know a lot about electricity anyway, so kind of better off for it. But I do know a lot about Tiff, and Tiff's a good person. I mean, she's going to be missed. Now, tax increment finance zone. So, all right. Well, yeah, no, that That's cool. Mr. Ryan is not going to be able to be in the chat room that much, but you know, hey, if you want to join us in the chat room, unexplainedradio.com is in there. You can comment on anything we got. If you're not bold enough to give a phone call, that's cool. All right, so we got a lot of different weird tales. There's been a lot of weird stuff going on here in Blue Nights, and we're going to get right into them. So we're coming to you live from studios in Garland on this, the 13th day of November. All right, we'll start out with some very weird stories. I know that a lot of people have wondered, hey, how good is the old AI? And, well, it's not that great, but it's doing its thing. So, there was this one place that actually had decided that, if this thing's going to pull up or what, and they're all kind of blank right now. It's very odd. Try to reopen those. Well, anyway, so there was an AI-generated print that was able to sneak itself onto museum wall. Like, I've loaded all these things on. I don't know why they're not, like, populating. But if not, then worst-case scenario, I can try to, like, get it through the other way. But, no, it was, like I say, like, it was a pretty good night. What we did, oh, there it is. Okay. Then we did Eric Nadel from the Voice of Texas Rangers, one of the guys with play-by-play calls, has been doing it for, excuse me, 47 years now. He was the guest speaker, and he told some stories. And one of his stories was, I don't know, like, I get to, he basically said that he was, you know, he was, in 10 years in his career, he was put into the Texas Baseball Hall of Fame. And it was a small organization, and one of the guys that ran it, the guy that originally ran it, said that he really wanted Nadel to help out with the annual dinner thing they had. And so, of course, since he was already part of the Hall of Fame, you know, he called him up and he said, well, okay, yeah, since you put me in the Hall of Fame. And Nadel helped with the dinners and he did all the stuff. And he said one time that they, you know, were in a hotel and they actually bring you your own roll. You don't have to go get your roll. They bring a roll to put on your plate, a roll. And the question was, like, what roll do you want? You want the white ones or the black ones? You know, like the kind of brown ones or whatever. And so he said, well, can I have both? And the guy said, no, you got to pick one. And then he said, well, I never really do this, but I'm actually the guy that's put this whole event together. And so, you know, it's kind of a big deal. I mean, it's like, it wouldn't be here if it wasn't for me. And I'm pretty sure not everybody's going to want a roll. So, well, I can't, I mean, I, you know, I just want to tell you that, you know, in case you didn't know, that's who I be. And, you know, so why don't I have two rolls? And the other guy said, well, do you know who I am? Well, the guy that was handing out the rolls. And then he said, no, I don't. And then he said, I'm the guy who's in charge of roles. And I said, you can only have one role. So that was a pretty good story. All right, we'll get back from stories. So we have a weird story about art trolls. And it says, sneaks AI-generated print on a museum wall. Okay. And the funny thing about this is this print, it says, where it hung unnoticed by hundreds of viewers. So it was just a perfect AI imitation. Just in case artificial intelligence wasn't encroaching upon enough of human spaces of late, an art world troll sneakily displayed a piece of AI-generated art at a museum in the UK last month, before the bemused visitors alerted employees to the artificially intelligent design. The digital print had been surreptitiously showcased at the National Museum, Cardiff in Wales, by secretive artist Elias Morrow, who said the work was viewed by a few hundred people before its removal. So they show it. My thing is that I'm really not sure what kind of how they printed this out, because, you know, oil paintings always have a great deal of texture to them. And I'm not sure if this is supposed to be done in oils or not, but I mean, I know like acrylics and other things don't really have much texture, but they show the painting, and I, you know, I guess, you know, you see a bunch of them, and you're like, well, this one's not that interesting, so you pass it, and you go to the next. And so it's just some kind of boy with a bowl on his thing. It said, rendered in the style of a historical oil painting. See, that's the thing, you would kind of notice that it's not, you know, jutting out. I mean, my grandmother did a lot of work in oils and stuff, and I have a lot of, my great-grandmother, excuse me, and I have a lot of her paintings and her brother's paintings, and yeah, you can really, I mean, when you get, I don't have to be that close, and you can just notice their oils, so. Anyway, so rendered in the style of historical oil painting, the machine-generated masterpiece depicted a young boy in school uniform who was sitting down with a book under his arm had an empty and an empty plate sat on his lap. Morrow had reportedly sketched out the image before rendering it in with AI and making prints. To complete the effect, Morrow hung a plaque beside the magnum faux pas, identifying it as empty plate by said author, along with listing the medium and lender, Artnet.com reported. So, wouldn't the medium, isn't that what it's called, what it's painted with? I don't remember. It read digital print on paper. Oh, digital print. Okay, so it didn't even say. That's weird. Like you just went straight to it. Just a digital print on paper, custom made frame, limited edition signed, on loan from artist 2025. So he didn't even. So it's supposed to be an oil thing, but it's print on paper so that you wouldn't kind of say, hey, look, it doesn't look like oil. But he basically said what it was. The Grillo artwork was reportedly displayed in the museum's contemporary art gallery for several hours before a sharp-eyed visitor caught wise to the con and brought to the attention of staff. The tourist from Ireland said they initially wondered why such a poor quality AI piece was hanging there without being labeled as AI. But when the guest approached the staff, they said that they had no idea about the piece or when it arrived. And it goes down here. It says an item was placed without permission on a gallery wall, a museum spokesperson said. We were alerted to this and removed the item in question. Nonetheless, the undercover exhibition proved a triumph for Morrow, who said the guest responded well and even took photos. The provocateur, I guess, seemingly channeling fellow prankster and gold toilet mastermind Mauricio Catalana, or Catalan, okay, said that the goal of the cybernetic knockoff was to illustrate how public institutions decide what's worth showing and what's happening when something's outside that system appears within it. Morrow said the use of AI in artwork represents the national evolution of the artistic tools, declaring that AI is here to stay. To gatekeep its capabilities would be against the benefits I hold dear of art. This isn't Morrow's first rodeo. In July, well, the first off, well, okay, he's saying that, okay, AI is here to stay, la la la la la. Now, yeah, I'm not doubting that either, but the thing is that a museum has the right to determine what it wants to be in there. And of course, I get this is a prank and everything, but to act like, well, why isn't AI considered an art form? Well, look, if you have like a classical art museum, you're not going to have modern art in there just because it's an art form. So I don't, he knows that, and everybody knows that. So you go to the modern art museum, you're not going to see a lot of Van Goghs. I mean, you say what's going to happen. You're going to see a lot of Van Noes. That's what you're going to see, yeah. But anyway, and really, even Van Gogh wasn't the most classical of classical artists. I mean, like a Baroque period. Anyway, the point is I don't need to break down art, but he says in July, the artist placed unsanctioned works at two UK master museums, including a painted brick in Tate Modern's Turbine Hall in London and a placard at Bristol Museum and the Art Gallery. Despite not getting the green light for his displays, Morrow claims that his work isn't about disruption, but about participation without permission. Now, I think we got a call on the wild card line. Let me go here to the wild card line. Okay. And let me accept and let me put you on. Hold on one second. What's the matter with this thing? Wait, it's not on the. Okay, caller. One second. How is this going to that? Huh. All right. Oh, I know what to do. I haven't done this in a while. That's the reason why. All right. Good evening, caller. Can you hear? Well, just say something so we can see if we can hear you. Caller? Let me try again. Caller? All right, caller. I guess I didn't go through. I don't know. All right. Well, maybe the caller will return the call. Let's see. Again, that's what you can do on the wild card line. You can call it, and I can't answer it because I forget how to do it. But now I remembered how to do it, and I did put it on speaker, so it was all ready. This call was ready to go out of the box. One thing I wanted to mention about that before we get too far is that my thing is that the security of these museums seem very lax. This guy can go just around putting stuff up. And we've noticed that. Oh, caller's back. Let's go through here. Okay. Let me see. Yeah, push accept. We got you on the speaker. All right, caller.
1: I got through this time.
0: Yeah, we got through. Yeah,
1: I just. Like I got through this time.
0: Yes, yes.
1: Okay.
0: You're here.
1: Did I call before?
0: Yeah,
1: I
0: yeah.
1: Called before.
0: The first call.
1: Nobody ever picked up.
0: The first call.
1: Nobody picked up.
0: It got.
1: Then I decided to tune into the radio station because I had already hung up on you, and I heard that you were actually trying to pick up a call that I had already hung up on.
0: Yes, you're like, oh man, like that guy's trying to pick up a call I'm no longer on. Yes. The funny thing was, it got into the first screen, like the lock screen, and it wouldn't get out of the lock screen. So I couldn't unlock the call to get to it. Like the phone wouldn't let me unlock it, so I couldn't get to you. And by the time I got to it, it was like way too late.
1: You know what caused this? You know what caused this?
0: Huh?
1: Because I was about to complain about AI, and the AI caught me. And decided to make sure that this call did not go through.
0: Yes, this is true. AI does mandate which calls will go through and which calls will not go through. And AI has judged what is art.
1: You made a statement not more than what? 8 minutes ago? That AI is here to stay? No. AI thing is subjective. You want to know why? Because it costs a fortune to operate.
0: Well, that is true. That is one of the big things, too. And hopefully.
1: So, if the money goes away, then it's not going to be operating budget. It's going to go down.
0: That's hopefully the case because, I mean, we're already seeing, like, the effects of AI. And basically, people are just being told, like, well, just learn a new profession. You know, it doesn't matter if you get fired or whatever from your job because AI is going to be there. Just go learn something new. And it's like, oh, yeah, that makes a lot of sense. So. That was they were talking, I forget who it was, like some like the AI guy talking about the losses at Amazon and other jobs and Google and a bunch of other ones that came up this past month. Yeah.
1: Yeah, there have been a lot of job losses.
0: Yeah. And I just don't see that coming back or being able to do that in a different way. I just think you're going to have to do exactly what the guy says, find some kind of other job for him or whatever, or go somewhere that actually hires for that same position, but... That's exactly what they're trying to do. I mean, they're going to limit the amount of jobs available, period. Now, there's not going to be any benefit to it. And I know they're going to go back to, like, the industrial age and say, well, the industrial age, well, you take 100 people to do something, only took one after a while because it could be machine-operated. So the same thing here. And it's like, yeah, but back then they only had, like, 100 million people or not had about 1 billion people worldwide. So, you know, it's a lot different now with starvation. Yes. Well, how are you doing, Mr. Caller? Is that your only complaint about it, the AI phone call?
1: How am I doing? Let's see here. Have you introduced me to the audience yet?
0: Yes, this is Unexplained Radio Network's famous DJ / radio guy / radio personality, Rain Locke. Rain Locke is with us, and if I had a little clappy thing, I would do the clappy thing so we could clap. Yeah, I don't have that. You have that, and yes, I don't have it. Yeah.
1: Yeah.
0: So you were.
1: Okay,
0: huh?
1: Let's see. I had oral surgery on Monday. Then I had to go back on Tuesday to complete the oral surgery.
0: Wow. Yeah. Fun time.
1: See, they did they did my lower mouth. On Monday, and then I did my upper mouth on Tuesday.
0: Oh, God, yeah. Yeah, that's the thing with her.
1: And they said, this is just the beginning.
0: That is true. And, like, it's like his whole process. Like, with her, they were saying they wanted to do, like, these implants and all this stuff. And they said, well, we'll do the right top, the lower top, the right top, the left top, the lower left, the lower right, whatever the hell, and then we'll get to the fronts later. But first off, that's 20,000. And then the front's probably about another 10,000. And it's like, wow. I mean, you know those, like, you just need those fake teeth you would have when you were a kid. And just use those because those are free or something. You'd win them with prizes at Chuck E. Cheese.
1: You mean those wax lips that you were
0: talking about? Yeah, exactly. I mean, that's a lot quicker. Cheaper, too. Yeah, I know. It's a pain. Yeah. Yeah, that's the
1: thing.
0: Might
1: get you sick, though.
0: What now?
1: It might get you sick, but yeah, they're much cheaper.
0: Yeah, that is true. Cheaper though, yeah, it's cheaper. That's what they're gonna recommend in the future. Like AI saying, like, hey, how can I treat this without any money? It's like, get wax teeth and lips and everything. Just wax it all up.
1: Yeah.
0: No, well, that's, I mean, so is that...
1: Wax on, wax off.
0: Yeah, wax on, wax off. Yes. Yeah, it is true. I actually do that every once in a while, like, because I think, hey, this is a good way to clean stuff. Wax on, wax off. So how much more do you have to do with your teeth there, sir? A lot?
1: I don't know. Like I said, it wasn't a dentist. It was a periodontist.
0: Yeah.
1: Like, I guess that's supposed to be some upper form of dentist, but he's still a dentist, as far as I'm sure.
0: Yeah, exactly. That's the case. Oh, man. So, I'm pretty sure you had a fun Monday and Tuesday. Go ahead.
1: Anyways, Dennis said this is just the beginning.
0: So you're...
1: I don't know exactly how to take that, other than, well, so far, this has been an ass load of time and work and effort on my part.
0: Yeah. For just a beginning. Yeah. You should have asked him.
1: For just the beginning.
0: You should have said... You should have said, like, well, is this kind of like one of those Churchill beginnings where this is not the beginning of the war, nor is it the end of the war, nor is it the end of the beginning, but it is the beginning of the end? Is that that beginning? He's like, no, it's the beginning of the beginning. And you're like, damn.
1: Yeah,
0: why can't it be the beginning of the end?
1: I wish I would have thought of saying something like that.
0: Wow, that would have been good. You know? But I always remember that because it's just like, it plays on itself. Beginning, end, end of the beginning, and until the beginning of the end. So there you go. It's like, ah. But the, yeah, so that, well, excuse me. Yeah, I know that you had, like.
1: So I get through with the dentist thing, at least for whatever is coming up with until my next appointment, which is in December.
0: Wow.
1: Get through with that, and very next day, I have to start getting this whole house ready to get all of the old windows replaced. That's six windows and five rooms. Yeah, five rooms of the house. And that means moving all kinds of furniture, removing the blinds and curtains from them. So I've been living in an aquarium for 2 days.
0: Yeah, that's always fun. That's always fun. I always think that, too. People do that, and I don't know how they do that. I sometimes see houses, and you're like, does anybody live there? Because the windows are open. And now they live there. They just like the windows open. I don't get that. I don't like the windows open. I mean...
1: You know, that's a way to save on electricity. Well, you don't pay for lighting during the day.
0: Yeah, but I get naked way too often for that.
1: Yeah, me too.
0: Yeah, it's like, you know, especially if you're not used to that, like, you'd be just walking around and you're like, damn it, I forgot school let out early. And then, you know, all kids get off the bus. Yeah, that's a problem. But, well, hopefully you feel better and stuff. The only problem is like, will this affect your trip in January?
1: That happened on Wednesday that I'm moving all this furniture.
0: Mm.
1: And then I'm busy doing that, trying to get the place ready. I finally get a few hours of sleep. And then, lo and behold, it's 8 o'clock in the morning, this morning. And they came and they started installing the window. And they were very polite. They're very clean. They put, like, plastic tarps down all over all kinds of stuff. They installed the windows. They started at 8 o'clock. They were done by roughly around 11 o'clock.
0: That's pretty damn quick.
1: Too sweet, fast. Yeah.
0: Yeah, I thought that would be an all-day thing. They're taking out and putting in.
1: Yeah, that's what I thought, too. I was so elated. And then this guy came in to check, I guess, check the work later. They fast. Yeah.
0: Yeah, I thought that would be an all-day thing. They're taking out and putting in.
1: Yeah, that's what I thought, too. I was so elated. And then

0: boxes. Yeah. In my room.
1: Yeah.
0: There's a roster thing.
1: Huh.
0: And so now we got to get this worked out.
1: That is weird. Yeah. So, like, but you're like, hey, you know, like, I've called the guy, the roofer, and he's supposed to have done that.
0: But, like, why does the guy that inspects the window looking in my ass?
1: Yeah. The only thing I can say is that either he does trusses or his brother does. And he's like, here's a number you can call. But that is the funny thing. You had roof guys there, and they never noticed that. You know?
0: Yeah. But the parts of the roof that he replaced is not the parts of the house where he was talking about. He was worried about this and that, losing, like...
1: The roof guy?
0: There's very little actual ventilation going on in my attic.
1: Hmm, yeah.
0: This is partly caused because it's our fault. You see, we've had a lot of work done on this house, and one of the things that there's like these holes, there's like vents to your roof.
1: Yeah.
0: If you look on the side of your house.
1: Uh-huh.
0: Yeah, I think they're called soffits or something like that.
1: Something, yeah. I know, anyway, the turbines. Vents,
0: they help bring in the fresh air into the roof. That the like little round thing that spins the exhaust blows out the hot air from there, right?
1: Yeah. I mean, they're like, we used to just call them turbines because they look like turbines, but that's what, you know, like some a jokey industry one, but I think they're actually turbines, you know, or something. But I don't remember what the real word for them are.
0: The actual word for it is exhaust, like basically an exhaust turbine, but it's, what it does is the hot air goes out through there. But remember I was telling you the soffits, where the air comes from, right?
1: Mm-hmm.
0: When we redid the porch thing and made it into, like, enclosed thing and this and that, but we essentially covered up every soffit in the house.
1: Wow. Yeah.
0: And we weren't even aware or never thought about it.
1: Yeah.
0: I know I didn't. And so it had generated all this heat in the attic that is now, like, starting to put stress on
1: the whole, roof structure there. That is really crazy. Yeah, I know that. I remember when I first moved into that new house that I had made over, was in Rockwall. We didn't make it. They just built it, and then we bought it and whatever. But when we did that, excuse me, I keep coughing tonight. We did that. There's like these little, for every like third brick on your wall, there's like a little gap at the very bottom where it reaches foundation. And they were saying, well, sometimes the ants or bugs will get in there, and you can put some kind of what is it? Some kind of like iron mesh, like the steel mesh or whatever it is, you know, like iron mesh, whatever. So that it prevents them kind of getting in there, but they can still get in there. You know, you don't have to leave them all open all the way, but you could do that. But then the guy was saying, but one thing you should never do, and he said, I've had people do this, where they, there was one person, he said, this woman, that she had sealed it up with caulk. Like, she caulked all of them, but that's where the moisture from the walls go out, you know. So it has to be able to leave and escape from your walls, otherwise you're going to have, you know, moisture build up in your walls. So... Yeah, that's just one of those.
0: Are you talking about the things on the side near the bricks where they have those holes in the bricks?
1: Yeah, it's what it is like, instead of like them, you know how like they lay a brick and it has like the
0: there's a space in
1: the, yeah, there's like a space. So what it's right at the foundation, and there'll be three bricks, and they all got the stuff around it, but one of them just has a gap. Yeah. And you're like, what's that gap for? That's what that is.
0: That gap is for relieving that moisture and stuff. But somebody filled that in.
1: Yeah. Okay. And you know how they found out.
0: You know, as a kid, I would have thought as a kid or a child, I would have, if I had seen that, I would have filled it in too.
1: Yeah.
0: But I did later, I think in my 20s or something like that, I learned what

0: that was for, and that it actually has a purpose.
1: Yeah, that's the weird part about it.
0: Now,
1: it's like,
0: I've never seen what happens if you ignore that purpose and cover that up.
1: Yeah, what happened was...
0: Please explain.
1: Well, what happens is that, you know, if they leave it like that, you kind of figure, well, there's got to be some reason, even if you don't know. So I'm kind of worried about this person's judgment, because why would they think, well,
0: oh, it's
1: why
0: called
1: did...
0: a week. I yeah. think that's what it's called. That gap in between there is called a week.
1: Yeah. That, well, that's, I guess that's the name. And you know, you would think that they wouldn't forgot that one part, like every three bricks. That, you know, there seems like there's a reason for it, even if you don't know what the reason is. But she did that, and what had happened was the moisture built up at the bottom part of her walls, and it was ruining, like, the plaster and the drywall at the bottom. All that stuff would seep down. It's like, basically, if you had water getting into your walls, and it just wouldn't go away. And that's funny.
0: Which can be caused from natural condensation, from this, that, and the other thing.
1: Yep.
0: Yeah.
1: And it's weird. Okay. You would think that, like... You would think that that wouldn't do much because it's only one every three bricks, but it does a lot.
0: I've never seen a structure that had a week every three bricks.
1: It's something like that. Depends how your brick size is. Maybe it's four, but it's like it. Or I don't know about it being smaller than that, but if you have long bricks, small bricks, whatever it is, but it's pretty. It's evenly spaced, but they're evenly spaced. It's not like you're going to be like, hey, there's just one here on this whole side of the house. You know, that would have been different. But I don't know how...
0: Yeah.
1: She must have been really mad at those guys for leaving those holes there. You know, when she bought her new house. You know, she said, man, I'm so mad. I'm going to fill them up with caulk. Yeah. Oh, God. Well, that's
0: so... Do you know what happened to the house?
1: They had to go pull... I don't know. You really didn't tell the whole story what they did, but I'm assuming they had to go pull out the caulk, and then I had to go redo the walls. Yeah, because the bottom.
0: Probably.
1: Just.
0: You probably have to redo the drywall.
1: Yeah.
0: And it depends on what her foundation was made of, what they would have to do with the foundation.
1: It's just crazy.
0: Because you could have a pure and beam foundation on wood. That can do quite a bit. That can do some damage to your foundation. But this is one of the irony times, because everybody laughs about slab, but I tell you, slab, that probably wouldn't have that much effect on.
1: Yeah, that's the funny thing, too. It really is true. It's weird, like, you know, since it's concrete, it's constantly absorbing and letting go of moisture, and it builds up in there. And different, you know, if you have a lot of moisture going to your slab, it can really do some weird stuff. Like, bigger buildings, like the one we had, like with the City Hall one, moisture was coming down from the walls and then getting into the bottom of the elevator shaft, which that's where it would deposit. Yeah, it's like, there ain't anywhere to go. So we go down here. And it's just so weird how much moisture your building can accumulate and try to get rid of. You know, you don't think of it like that.
0: It'd be really bad if you, like, you're taking that elevator and you go all the way down to the very bottom and you start noticing that the floor is getting wet.
1: Yeah, the water starts coming up. Yeah, that's what started causing a lot of, like, destruction to the components of the elevator, because it started just, you know, rotting out. And they had to replace all that, and they said, hey, look, we got kind of still build up.
0: Yeah, because those are steel cables, and that means those steel cables are getting wet.
1: Yeah, and the weird thing was, the guy was saying is it's not just even that the water is building up at the bottom, it's that water, like all water, if starts evaporating, and you're right, it starts rising to the top, and then eventually it comes back down, and it just is like a process that's just going through everything. It's not just where it puddles up, it's screwing everything.
0: It's going to rust that steel cable, and that elevator is going to go down real fast.
1: Yeah, that's the thing. So they can...
0: At the speed of terminal velocity fast.
1: Well, they completely redid everything with it. They basically rebuilt it, but that actually is cheaper than buying a new elevator. It was something ridiculous. Like, it was like $180,000 to do that, but to put a new elevator in there, it'd been like $420,000. So for two floors, it was it wasn't really worth the money for an elevator. So it's kind of like, yeah. I mean, elevators are expensive when you think about it, you know? It's like, ah.
0: Well, I find it shocking that anybody would get, like, have an elevator built for just two floors.
1: Well, the ADA thing and stuff, you know, you gotta be able to go from place to place. And when you don't have one for two floors, like, the Canada has it so that they're grandfathered in, I guess. I don't know, unless they don't have an ADA at all or, like, something similar to it. But I remember, because I was at a hotel in, near the airport in, like, Toronto, and it was two floors, and, I mean, this was like a, you know, the, it wasn't like it was an outdoor one, it was like a, like, you know, a regular hotel with hallways and crap, and normally you had an elevator, you take your bags up, and then they said, no, we have a stairway, and we had to go to the second floor and carry our bags up through the stairway, and I'm like, this is a pain, and, you know, you're not even disabled, or in a capacity, I mean, Matt, I guess they just basically say, well, if you're in a wheelchair, we'll put you in the first floor. But that's not always, you know, I don't know. Or what if they're not in a wheelchair? What if they have some kind of other, you know, they can't walk very well, but they have something that helps them with it. Now you got to tell them to carry their bags up there, too? I don't know. It didn't really make a lot of sense to me. Because, I mean, you know, there's a lot of people that...
0: Well, they just put them on the first floor.
1: Well, that's the thing, yeah. But, I mean, when sometimes...
0: I mean, we have motels all over the country that don't have elevators.
1: Oh, yeah, but the thing is, like...
0: We have two floors.
1: See, but the thing is that, you know, if you're in a wheelchair, you're probably going to be inclined to say, yeah, I kind of do need that disabled room. And but if you're, like, a guy that basically kind of uses some kind of other thing, maybe say you just have, like, a fake leg or something, and you kind of crutch around, or there's something you have, or something weird, and you're like, man, I can just take the elevator up. I don't need to say
0: more. Okay, even if you have a walker or a cane or this or that, if you can't, like, make it up to the second floor, they'll just put you on the first floor. Because we're talking about the type of hotels that never, they're never sold out.
1: That's what you're trying to get to, yeah. Like, I mean, I remember, like, when I would do, like, the Fairfield Inn one, and we would get sold out, but the thing was, is we always had about two or three rooms we would reserve just because in case somebody screwed up their room, they had to be transferred out. And then, of course, we had the disabled ones, and usually we only had, like, about three or so of those, and then, you know, they're rarely rented out. I mean, they, you know, even if they were, if we're completely full, it's still probably one out of three. So, yeah, your chances are pretty good, but there is a chance that you get screwed over if there's, say if it was a disabled convention in town, and everybody showed up, they're like, and it's like, man, well, everybody wants to be on the first floor.
0: A more realistic, like, thing to that would be something in the nature of, like, the Super Bowl. The Super Bowl is going to be in your city, and everything is going to be sold out, including the motel. For the next, I don't know, 50 miles.
1: Yeah.
0: Probably more like 100, 120 miles.
1: And the sad,
0: like
1: the sad thing, and I guess this is a trick, but if you really need to get a room bad, and you know, and you want to be kind of a douche about it, you can say, hey, you know, oh, wait, I forgot to mention I'm disabled. And then they'll be like, oh, you are? Oh, well, we have a couple of those. You know?
0: Yeah, but I mean, you and I have worked in hotels, right?
1: Yeah.
0: Okay, so we know that the front desk or somebody in the back, general manager, somebody's office, they're doing what are called occupancy checks. Mm-hmm. And they work together so that they know and that they can kind of accommodate certain rooms, even to the point that some of the more likely to sell out hotels we will purchase rooms at other hotels just in case.
1: Well, that's the case. Yeah, you gotta plan everything well. But I know that when if people would call me, like, and if they just said, "Hey, I want a room," and if we had like our reserve rooms, like the two that we weren't going to use in case we had to change rooms in the middle of the night, and I never told them about disabled. I mean, I just let that be. If you didn't say the magic word, then you weren't going to know about the disabled rooms that were available. But then, you know, like, if somebody was to mention that while they're on the phone, I'm like, well, I guess I got to tell you we got them. They used to do a trick. I used to do this, too. This used to work. It doesn't work now, really. I used to, like, say, I would show up really, really early, like 8 in the morning, and just say, well, you know, hey, I'm here to check in. I got here early. And they used to do it every damn time. As long as the place wasn't booked the night before, there was always, really, it was about 8:30. What now?
0: Yeah, get a day use from.
1: Yeah, because.
0: Get a day use from.
1: Yeah, because what would happen was is that, you know, by 8 or so odd, you know, the maid's already there. They're going to clean out some rooms. They're going to get the sup, and something's going to be available soon. But now it's very tricky to do that because a lot of them will try to say, hey, well, you have an early entry fee charge or something like that, and it's, like, ridiculous. But you can still try it if you really don't have any other options. But, you know, it used to be worked fine.
0: I actually tried it, and it didn't – I think it was because it was – it wasn't like early in the. It wasn't early enough in the morning.
1: Yeah.
0: Compared to when I did for that, but some hotels, and we're talking probably at least business class hotels and higher.
1: Those are
0: the ones that might have that day use room option.
1: Mm-hmm.
0: Lower class hotels probably not.
1: Yeah, that's the case. I mean, you know, just the base.
0: The thing is, I was asking at a 3-star. I was asking at a 3-star resort hotel, and the resort hotels don't generally do the day use thing.
1: Yeah, that's true. That's true. You know, another thing is people don't really realize is if you're going to be very late to hotel, just call them or tell them because, I mean, they'll pull those rooms and stuff after a while because, you know, when you do the night audit, you're like, man, it's like 2 in the morning. This guy ain't here. What the hell is it? And it's not that you still can't get in, but, if you have rewards or anything, then it could screw stuff up. I mean, I don't know. Now it's probably a lot easier with computers, but back then it'd be like, man, we got to re-enter all this stuff. And it's really, I'm kind of like, you know, it's kind of a pain. Just tell me before you do it. I'll just leave the thing there and and not only that, if I really want to, because we would sometimes clear them, but I don't remember. I think sometimes we would just check them in and just make them. No, I don't remember. We don't think we did that. I think we just cleared them. I don't remember it no more, but I know that it's best to just, you know, tell them you're going to be late. Yeah. Because I think
0: I know that for ages and ages, most of the travel industry was using a very similar, like, all of the hotels were using the same damn computer, like, system, program, I guess, to operate these things.
1: Yeah.
0: And it wasn't changed until, like, roughly after the year 2000. It was, like, 2001, they started changing things over to a new system. But until that, they were still using the travel agency that
1: everything could work with
0: occupancy between all the different hotels. Like, technically, you could literally set it up where you could do check, like, for all the different hotels around the world.
1: Was it Sabre?
0: For most, like, is that the name of it?
1: I think so. Sabre would do the airlines and other stuff too. And the funny thing is, they actually say that the basics for that Sabre was for the airlines are still used for airlines. It's like, you know, they said all these things were, you know, like if you really wanted to look at the basics of it, all this is code, like an old code. And it's just yes, no. And that's why you don't really get a lot of unique options on plane flights still because they haven't changed over all the way. It's just.
0: Were still using that system, as far as I know, up into the early 2000s.
1: Oh, yeah, that was like...
0: And that system... Continue.
1: Well, no, I was going to say that the funny part about that system is that if you would have done, like, an internet purchase of something online, like in 1994, you were really just going straight into that system. I mean, really what it was. I mean, you were just basically setting it up that way, which was very weird. But then that's the way... all of them work together.
0: In some cases, you were, in other cases, you weren't. I know this because of a problem I remember with a reservation. And it was, they did make their reservation. If I recall, the company, which became kind of a big travel company, it was called Orbit.
1: Orbit
0: was making reservations, but it wasn't getting into our system. And so we didn't know that these people had a reservation.
1: Yeah, that's there. For some reason, they were doing the delays. I think
0: it was all messed up because they were giving them like like, we used to give, like, certain discounts for, like, travel agencies. Like, if you were a if you worked for a travel agency or were a travel agent and had an actual IATA ID, you could get, like, a discounted room and this and that. And they were giving them all these weird discounts that other people just can't get.
1: Yeah, that's the case.
0: They were obviously screwing with the Sabre system some way, but we weren't getting these records.
1: Yeah, that's
0: the... they were required to have all these weird IDs that they didn't have.
1: Yeah, and they just kind of went straight through it. That is a weird thing, too. Like, there for a while, there was the holdup, like, especially with hotels, where you would enter something, like, on some kind of website, and then it would take, depending on whatever, 30 to 40 minutes, maybe 3 hours, for it to actually populate on the other hotel system. And but the worst part was a lot of guys, they already ran the reservations for that night. And you're like, well, I don't have you on my list, you know, and then they have to go back and check, okay, well, I guess this came through after a fact, but it's not on my list, you know, that's why I didn't, because what you do is one of the first things you do in your shift, you go over there and you're like, okay, well, who's all the reservations are, let me assign their rooms, let me get that done, let's put those aside, and the keys are already ready, so like, you know, I'm like, okay, well, this guy shows up, I got his key, I already know it's a reservation, we're done. Especially for guys that are, like, membership rewards or whatever, like Marriott things or anything like that. You got to make sure that they have it because they don't want to waste a lot of time at the front desk. But I don't know about now. Like, I mean, you know, like, I think now they just don't even care about that kind of service. I just say, like, screw it. Like, I was waiting to get there.
0: I mean, you have to understand, reservations after, like, roughly 7 o'clock at night, 8 o'clock, there's almost nobody calling. And, like, so, I mean, the odds of actually making a reservation, if they're calling after, like, 8 o'clock at night, they're probably just shopping. Or there is a last-minute reservation, like, oh, my God, my mother died. I got to go a little bit. I got to get a flight to this, that, and the other thing, end up in Anaheim, blah, blah, blah.
1: Yeah, because that's...
0: people, they're going to make the decision regardless of the cost at that point.
1: Yeah, that's the case, too. I think that's what we used to do. Like, the reservations, I think that's what it was. I think that we would... go over there, we do all the cards, we do all that stuff, we put them up there, wait for them to get there. If they didn't get there by 1 o'clock, we just checked them in. That's what we did. And we just re-put the cards back in the stack, basically, well, we, you know, blanked them out, and they go back in the stack, and then it's like, oh, well, that guy's getting charged one way or the other, because I don't think we're giving away, like, any reservation-free stuff. I think we're still charging their asses. And so, but the problem is that now you're charged for a room you didn't show up for. But the reason is because, well, we got to do night audit, so it's got to go. And, you know, it's just best if you're going to be late, and just that way we don't have to, like, I don't know, you don't do anything with the cards. But I don't know about now. Now it could be just they don't care one way or the other. But, it is what it bees. But it was always a weird thing. If you try to come in, like, after 2 in the morning for a hotel room, you hadn't checked in yet. It was always like, ah, crap, man, this is just going to be a pain. It's going to be a pain, you know.
0: Yeah.
1: I never liked that.
0: If it's after midnight, it's going to be kind of difficult.
1: Yep.
0: You check in, but you've already, like, figured you're not showing up.
1: Yeah, and just you're like, oh, well, it is what it bees. Well, I have a really weird story for Blue Nights. If you want me to read it, you want to just hang on and we can go over it.
0: Yeah, I can.
1: Yeah, there were some neat ones, but this one I was really wanted to get to because I kind of wondered, well, that makes sense. All right, have you ever thought about binge drinking?
0: Have I ever thought about binge drinking?
1: Yeah. No. You should have. Because they say that teenage binge drinkers earn more money and success later in life, study says. So I don't know, like, about the teenage binge drinking. I mean, I know I did a lot of binge drinking in the 20s, but it says binge drinking might not be a recipe for failure that is portrayed in popular media. Recent studies have shown that heavy boozing during one's youth can improve one's chances of success later in life. In his new book, The Pageant, The Beauty of, and Pain of Drugs, Norwegian psychologist Willie Pendersen of the University of Oslo argues that the communal drinking when young could help ease inhibitions by acting as a social lubricant. Times Underreported said, in turn, this helps advance liquor-loving careers faster than those of socially reticent, or I don't know if that's what it would be, sober counterparts. So basically saying,
0: well, it's that, what I would say about that, just to try to give it some form of context, is I do know that in like France and so forth, they're giving like teenagers and so forth alcohol, like at dinner, they have a glass of wine with them. Introducing them to alcohol early in their youth makes them less prone to alcoholism later on.
1: Well, this is just saying, like, just becoming a binge drinker, like, you just keep binging, you know, just going to town, you know, like, and you're just like, hey, man, I'm going to get drunk tonight. And, but the thing is, it is true. It's like, you know, I mean, it makes you not be, because like, you know, a lot of people are stuck in their shells, and one way to get out of your shell is to be drunk. And you're like, I don't care about the shell. You know, it's like that Nick Swartzen guy, or I think it was his last name, the comedian. He said, you know, when you're sober, like somebody comes up to you and say, hey, Nick, your car is on fire. You're like, oh my God, my car is on fire. Oh no. But he says, when you're drunk, you know, somebody says, hey, Nick, your car is on fire. And he says, good, let that motherfucker burn. I hate that car. It's like, you know, and that is true. Makes you feel completely different. So you don't care about, like, the things you normally care about. But it says the most likely explanation is that alcohol is a kind of marker of sociality. And the habit that comes from some types of the benefits, he told the outlet, the theory is similar to 2020 Danish film Another Round, in which four high school teachers make a pact to maintain certain blood alcohol levels at all times based on a theory that being perennially inebriated can improve one's life. I've got to watch that movie. That's pretty crazy. To prove that liquor can help grease the wheels of fortune, the professor and his colleagues spent 18 years monitoring and drinking habits more than 3,000 Norwegians from age 13 to 31. They found that those who started hitting the sauce hard in their late teens and early 20s, the problem is we're kind of affected by that because of 21 and up rule, but I guess it's because this is Norway, and in Norway, like, you know, like in España, I mean, if you were 14, your parents didn't mind drinking. I didn't care if I'd get you drunk. But it used to be that if you were over 14, you could drink anyway. Nobody cared. But they said they found that who started in the sauce earlier, late teens and 20s, boasted higher levels of education and income than those who practiced abstinence of minimal boozing. There is a correlation, Pendersen declared. The statistical findings are quite strong, so clearly significant. So to illustrate his point, Pendersen invoked Oxford University's Bullingdon Club, okay, an all-male drinking organization known for its uber-successful alumni, including former UK Prime Minister David Cameron and Boris Johnson. Well, Boris Johnson always looked like he was drunk. And so it says, it would appear as if maintaining libations during one's formative years can make one's career age like fine wine. Of course, as the Times of London observed, this correlation could be attributed not to drinking, but rather than the many members of said boozy brotherhood that might already be on third base. So, like, they're basically saying networking. So young people who are fast-tracked to success are more willing and able to go heavy on the grog, especially in Norway, where a pint is extortionately expensive due to high taxes. And while social drinking might be associated with greater success down the road, there's no evidence that the same holds true for those who imbibe alone, Pendersen warns. Meanwhile, Lyndon Granlund, the director of public health, the Norwegian government's directorate of health, who was not involved in the research, said that consuming even small amounts of alcohol or hooch, either solo or socially, could negatively impact people's health. Said, in accordance, she recommends that both heavy and light drinkers scale back from their alcohol intake. The low intake means that higher life expectancy and lower illness, risk of illness, she declared. Every glass you choose to skip is a good reason, good for your health. But it says, unfortunately, the trend appears to be going the opposite direction. Studies have shown that members of Generation Z, which historically been labeled a fairly abstinent generation, are increasing their alcohol consumption as cost of living are increasing their alcohol consumption as cost of living pressures ease. I don't know what the hell that's supposed to mean. I didn't think they would be increasing. I don't think they'd be decreasing.
0: I didn't understand that at all because cost of living pressure is...
1: Yeah, it sounds like the exact opposite.
0: Over the last... I mean, there's been no ease to cost of living.
1: Yeah, it would have...
0: Not in my lifetime.
1: It seems like it's the exact opposite of that. You know, I don't know. Let me see. I don't know. Well, we're out of time. That has been Blue Nights. I think that's what it's supposed to be. A fairly absent generation should be are decreasing their alcohol consumption as cost of living pressures increase. That's what I would say. But no, I guess that's it. So, well, thanks for joining us here, caller, and we're out of time. So I'm going to let you go. Hopefully Mr. Rain gets a lot better, and you take care, sir. Okay. Well, good night, sir. And if you want, Unexplained Love is coming up. We'll see you guys in a bit on Unexplained Love. And thanks again, guys, for joining us. This has been Blue Nights. And right now, we're going to go take a little Blue Nighty break. And Unexplained Love is coming up. Getting everything all set up. You take care. Have a good one. And drink.

0: Well, it's getting that time of the year. It's time for the 2027 Texas Regional Radio Music and Radio Awards, TRRMA. 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

everyone. It's Lily. Welcome to Do AN Now. Tonight, we're going to look at some hauntings that have happened in Central New York that I have been to and that I found out some interesting things about them. Now, you may or may never have heard about some of these places, but they're really interesting. And if you get stuck in Central New York or you're driving through, these are places you might want to check out. The first one is just a stunning building. It's called Beardsley Castle, and it's in the town of Little Falls. And yes, there are Little Falls there. But it's actually, it looks like a castle that should be in another country, but it's right here in Central New York. This castle, though, also has a long and brutal history, from lots of deaths to a structure fire destroying the castle twice. And from the beginning, there has been stories of a variety of paranormal activity. I've been following these stories since around 1987, and I'll tell you, I was working for a radio station as a talk show host overnights. And so I got to do all the weird stuff, which I love to do. And one night I was talking about ghosts in general, and I think I had a ghost hunter on. And at 6 o'clock when I was done, I got a call from the manager of Beardsley Manor. At that point, it was called Beardsley Manor. And he told me, come on over, come investigate this. So, of course, I had to go, right? And I fell in love with the place. I did what I usually do, which is go and just, it was a dining place, and the food is really good, by the way. So I went to have dinner and, felt out some things, realized there was something there. And the manager was showing me these pictures. And again, this manager's no longer there. This is going back almost 40 years now. And he had pictures he had taken and other people had taken up on the second floor where there were a lot of weddings and big parties. And in these pictures, you see faces that obviously don't belong in the picture. The dress is different or it's smeared. I was absolutely floored. I'd never seen that many pictures with so many anomalies. You go downstairs, they're taking pictures of the dining room, and these were stills at this time, and you could see the orb above the tables in a special corner, and I'll tell you about that in a little bit. And I was just absolutely fascinated. At the time, there was a lot of activity in behind the castle, and this was a swampy area. It wasn't really part of the beautiful surroundings, but I stopped back there because they said there was weird things going on there. Lots of orbs, okay? And what was interesting was a lot of different colored orbs. Now, at that time, I was with people who were really scared by the orbs, and they weren't scary. They were just fascinating. It was almost like a light show back there. And when I went back in, I talked to the manager and he said, yeah, a lot of people tell us it's swamp gas, but what do you think? And I said, well, I've never seen swamp gas, but I'm pretty sure that's not what I've read about, that you can, be debunked with swamp gas, because this would come up and dart around. And, if you have gas coming out of the ground, it doesn't dart around and then go back into the ground. So it's very interesting, to say the least. So people have seen lights shooting towards vehicles, sometimes from the back of the castle, sometimes just between the vehicles out in the front, especially if they're having a big night, you just see different lights. And it's beautifully terraced, and so you can spend time outside in the good weather,
And you see things also that just sort of don't make sense. People have reported voices, footsteps, and other sounds haunting the halls. Objects move on their own, and others will have a glass break even though there's no one by it. It'll tip over and break. I got to see that in the bar, down in the basement. One spirit named Abigail, which I don't know anything about this, but this is what they're saying. This is more recent, has been seen walking the halls. Now, I have to say to you, I studied this place thoroughly in the late 80s. Since then, I believe even ownership has changed. Certainly management has changed. For a while, they still were in the we don't have any ghosts mode. And now they're actually hosting paranormal events and mystery theater. And so there's more time for people to go and check it out. Okay. And they've sort of given up on the no ghosts stories because it's sort of obvious in some areas. Now, before we say, oh, this sounds good, it's a nice haunted castle and they were trying to make money out of it. I don't think so, because before the castle was built in the late 1800s, the location was a farmhouse. And during the French and Indian War, gunpowder was stored in tunnels there. Now, this is, the tunnels are still there. They are closed off. But a group of Native Americans attempted to steal the gunpowder in the late 1800s, set it on fire, okay, by mistake, and caused an explosion, killing them all in the tunnels. And there's been guests who die. Yes, people, we all know this. Guests do die at restaurants and hotels. But one was the second owner of the manor hung himself. This was previous to any of my involvement. And the owner hung himself in a corner of one of the rooms. It's almost built like a cross, for lack of a better word. And this was in the eastern section, and hung himself in the dining room above the tables, according, I believe, on a light fixture. So that did happen. And that story goes all the way back. And it's strange that it was the second owner of the mansion. Now, what's interesting about this place is upstairs, a lot of people don't notice things yet. Pictures of a key on the upstairs. Some workers used to say they heard noises, especially at night when they were cleaning up. But again, this is an open plan, and someone could be on the second floor making noise, and the first floor would hear it, or the first floor would hear the basement. And all three are open to the public. So I would say to you, the second floor is probably the least obviously haunted. The main dining rooms on the first floor, you have the cold spot over in the corner where the hanging occurred, and you have a room that used to be called the White Witch Room. When I asked about it when I was there more recently, early 2000s, they told me, oh, we don't call it that anymore, and we're very hush-hush about it. That room is always 20 degrees colder than the rest of the building. You get these Arctic winds in there, even in the summertime. And it doesn't happen all the time, but heaven forbid you go in for a nice dinner and you're in your nice little, not so fancy, but, you know, sleeveless top. And the next thing you know, you're in an Arctic storm. Literally, it's freezing in there. And when it's not that cold, sometimes you'll get this coldness on your feet, or you'll feel like there's a cat under the table. And you just feel something and your foot sort of moves toward it and you feel something. Then you look down and there's nothing there. So the first floor is very interesting in itself. The basement, though, is very spooky. Beautiful down there. There's like a grotto bar and it's just beautiful. Except the bathrooms downstairs are right where the tunnels were. And you can't go in the bathroom and feel that you're alone. That's the only way I can describe it to anyone.
you're just, your nerves pick up. If you were a little sleepy after your dinner, yeah, go in one of the bathrooms, male or female, there's, I believe, two of them there, and you will feel awakened because it just doesn't feel right. The bar is interesting and just a wonderful place to eat. Again, it's just wonderful. And so you're sitting there, you're not thinking about it, and then you see something move out of the corner of your eye, or someone comes by, the waitress will say, oh yeah, we just had a glass break or something like that. And they're used to it. And of course, I'm not. I never felt totally at ease in the bathroom. And I never felt totally, totally at ease when if I was eating downstairs, even though it's beautiful and it's brick. First floor, yeah, you can feel it, but it's enjoyable. Second floor, I've been up there for events and very enjoyable, but I didn't have any pictures taken. Anyway, if you want to look at this, it's now called Beardsley Castle, and it's at 123 Old State Road in Little Falls, New York, which is between Utica and Albany. Also down in what we call the middle of nowhere, which is east of Syracuse and west of Albany, is a little town called Herkimer. Yes, Herkimer is the place you can go and dig for diamonds, and that's a lot of fun in itself. But Herkimer has another interesting place, and that's the historic Four Corners. These Four Corners have several historic buildings, but two, they say, are rumored to be haunted. I can tell you, I went into the 1834 Herkimer County Jail, and yeah, it's haunted. It's like nothing I've ever seen. We were with a group from Albany, and they were actually taking pictures, and the orbs were just incredible. I mean, it was an orb fest. And you want to say, well, it's dusty in the prison. Sure, but dust doesn't make the kind of zip or into your head that a orb does. And so, yes, some we could easily debunk, others not so much. The 1834 Herkimer County Jail is just an interesting place. First of all, it really shows you the beginnings of jails and that they weren't that much fun. Also, this one had two infamous murderers, Chester Gillette, if you know anything about the American Tragedy, that book, and the incident in the Adirondacks. He was guilty of murdering his love, Grace Brown, when she ended up in the family way, and she was a commoner, and he was very wealthy. Also, they had Roxanna Drews, who was convicted of murdering her abusive husband and was the last woman hanged in New York in 1887. And there were also quite a few suicides in this jail. The only nice thing about the jail, I mean, dark, decrepit, I mean, I can't even imagine. But the wife of the sheriff would make the meals. So they had home cooking there in the early days up until the end. And if you looked like going into Chester Gillette's cell, it's just filled with sadness. Notice I say sadness. I did not feel remorse. Okay. There was another psychic there who said that she felt it was so sad because he regretted killing her. I did not feel that. I felt he was sad that he was incarcerated. And those are two different feelings. So we both got the sadness out of that cell, but totally different things. And I would have to say that I did not feel any kind of remorse. He was guilty and sad about being caught. Roxanna Drews, what a sad story. You know, this was 1887. And think about that, that the only way she could get out from under an abusive husband was to murder him, and then she got hanged. But it was dark, and I've been in other jails, and I can tell you they weren't like that. I wasn't arrested. I did my minor in criminology, so I was going into
different jails in Massachusetts. And some are nice, some are not so nice, and some are downright frighteningly hideous. This is one that I would call you based because of its age, that had nothing. Forget about a exercise room or anything like that. You were in your cell, and they were dark and dismal. And, you know, I mean, if you took anybody in there, if talk about scared straight, I don't think anybody would want to be in there. And so that's an interesting place. What you pick up there, at least I did, was a lot of feelings. There was an area on the first floor, I think it was, and you wanted to laugh. Someone who was in there made it through laughing. I know that sounds strange, but we felt like a light spot in the whole place. And then you would go to other places and they were dull, nothing there. And then you'd go to places like the Gillette cell that was just sadness, just absolute sadness. The same with Roxana Druce. Now, the Souter Home Museum is connected to the jail, and that was the town's and the courthouse's medical examiner's office. So you can imagine that was sort of enjoyable, so to speak, for the medical examiner, because if anything happened, suicide or whatever, they were right next door to take care of it. You can, to my knowledge, you can still tour and hunt, but you've got to call ahead. And it's at the intersections of North Main and Church Street and Court Street in Herkimer. Now, the next one I'm going to tell you about, also in that area, in Utica, New York. I lived in Utica, did my talk show in Utica, and never heard about this place. It was probably the best kept secret in Utica, in terms of the media, because we would have gotten all over this had I known anything about it, okay? But I didn't. And it took me years later, I went to visit a friend who had moved in Utica to a new street. And it was a very nice, quiet street in the city. And I was just shocked at how nice the apartment was and how quiet the road was, because I mean, it's right in the city of Utica, right? And as soon as it got dark out, I didn't want to go outside, and I couldn't understand that. And I had another psychic with me, Deb Freeman, and I said to her, do you feel that? And she was like, yeah. I said, there's something out there. And I truly felt, I was not able to see, but felt that there was like a parade of sorts. Down, it was a slanted street, and from the top of the hill walking down. And I finally said to my friend, I said, where are you living? What's going on here? And he said, oh, yeah, the New York State Lunatic Asylum is up at the top of the hill. And I said, yeah, is it open? Oh, no, he said. Oh. Why didn't I hear about it when I lived in Utica working in radio? He said, oh, because he was a local boy. He said, oh, yeah, people don't really talk about it much. Okay. And from then on, I started researching the New York State Lunatic Asylum. We walked up and walked up around it, and it was I don't want to call it sad, because sad to me is putting an emotion on a situation, right? And this was not sad. It was eerie. It was depression. It was anxiety. But I wouldn't call it sad. And that was a new experience for me, because I've been in many hospitals and everything that has been, you know, shut down. And you feel sadness. This was not sadness. It was a combination of all of us were pretty shocked walking around the building. Of course, we had to be careful because there has been rumored that there were guards around the building. We made it around at that point. This is also in early 2000s. So
It was very interesting. But let me tell you about the New York State Lunatic Asylum, because it shocked me, it may shock you, that in Little Utica, the state's first public mental institution was opened in 1843, and this was supposed to be the be-all and end-all of psychiatric care. First off, they said their mission was treating mental illness as a medical condition rather than a moral failure. Well, that makes sense, and we know now even more that that's true. And known for its Greek Revival building, people saw it in the beginning as this beautiful center that was going to help people and give people moral treatment for a medical condition. However, like so many of these asylums that you go to, what started as a great idea, the reality changed it. From being a place that everyone looked at as the epitome for New York State, it ended up with an overcapacity problem and the invention of the dreaded Utica crib, which we're going to talk about. So, January 16th, 1843, this facility opened, and it was going to be a structured environment, and it had these beautiful columns, almost looking like an Ivy League college more than, you know, an asylum. And it was considered, if not the mother, at least a mother of all institutions in the state. Its first superintendent, Dr. Amira Brigham, was the one who really brought the idea of kindness, routine, and purpose to these patients. They farmed, they had music classes, and they wrote, publishing a patient literary journal called The Opal. So far, so good, right? I mean, it sounds wonderful, and it would be therapeutic. However, they did create the Utica crib. Now, we'll talk more about this as we get into the different stories with this, but here we go. It was built to avoid more severe physical restraints. And it was supposed to be like a covered wooden bed designed to restrain violent patients who still should be able to go outside and be moved and not be stuck in their room, right? In 1844, by the way, it was Dr. Brigham who established the American Journal of Insanity, which continues today as the American Journal of Psychiatry, at the asylum, and this really put this Utica Hospital for a worldwide center of psychiatric study. But this high level of care, as I say, you know, did not help. The idea of the Utica crib was pretty hideous, and I'll get into just what that was. And so care really declined, and more of the staff went for mechanical restraints. Now, the building is still there. It was listed on the National Register of Historic Places in 1971, and it's now basically a document repository, for lack of a better word. The main building was called Old Main, and they keep restoring it. And, well, all I can say is the people I was with, they thought they saw faces in some of the windows. At the time, remember, I knew nothing. They keep restoring it. And, well, all I can say is the people I was with, they thought.

for being haunted. And a lot of that stems from the story of patient mistreatment and the Utica cribs. People have had many reports of ghostly sounds like screams, crying, moving objects after its closure, and it basically has become a classic, you know, haunted asylum. But there's more to this story, because this was not advertised the way, say, Danvers and others were. And you have to wonder. Now, remember, the Utica crib, a cage-like bed to restrain patients, okay? And those who experienced the abandoned hospital after its closure said there were disembodied voices, screams, faces in the windows, and unexplained noises, and this has been verified by WNKY and YouTube. The main hospital building is now part of the Utica Psychiatric Center and serves as a record archive now, but the haunting and the stories of that persists. Well, what happened to their idea? Well, keep in mind how many people were pushing for quicker and better treatment. So electroshock therapy and lobotomies were introduced into this farming kindness environment. And we both know what, you know, that can sometimes cause. That they considered these modern and cutting-edge therapies to be the standard, and things got out of hand. Remember, too, in the beginning, there was a doctor and patient for a patient. Now there were cuts in funding, and then you had less doctors and less nurses and less aides. Now, let me tell you about the Utica cage. First started, allegedly, from what I've heard, it was to take patients outside, you know, where everybody else was going outside to farm. You could take a violent patient or a patient that you couldn't trust in this shallow cage to calm them down. Well, now it was used to punish. You see, the cage is only 18 inches deep, 3 feet wide, and 6 feet long. So yes, a coffin, okay? And often the patients were chained into this small cage. It wasn't enough that they were in the small cage. And they were left there in the later years, often naked and living in their own filth. And some were beaten to keep them under control. But think about this. If you've ever been nervous, you know, I always think of my college exams as when I was really, really, really nervous and I just couldn't shake it. I wanted to stay up all night and study. Just picture yourself being put in one of those cages. Like, that's going to help, right? And how was that compassionate? If you're left and you've lost your basic dignity because you've soiled yourself. So that's one of the stories that continues to follow into why were there so many upset patients and, you know, why was there abuse? Well, the crib was finally done away with by 1887. Understand, when it opened, they housed 420 patients, but they had only 41 staff members, okay? 41 staff for 400 mentally ill patients. Then they cut it down, the number of staff, to allow for clerical staff and more doctors, which left roughly 30 staff of nurses and orderlies to provide the daily care for 400 mentally ill people. And remember, too, each nurse felt that they should be escorted by one orderly at least. And so now you don't have everyone being serviced quite the way one might like it.

And it's just one of the many reasons that many of us say, this was the saddest situation. Now, keep in mind when it opened, okay, these were the reasons people were left there or committed. Sadness due to grief, bumps on the head, intellectual disorders, religious excitement, alcohol abuse, and the entire range of true mental disorders. So, like so many here, families that were wealthy and could afford it put people in here that might damage their reputations. But say you had an alcoholic with someone who has melancholia, and they were given the same treatments. Okay? Grief was a reason to be committed. Think about that. Religious excitement was another one. What did that mean back there? And that could be anything from a child speaking out against their parents' religion or a wife refusing to attend her husband's church. Okay? There were a lot of deaths here. And it's just one of the saddest stories. And while nobody's been able to open the records to find out exactly who was put in these cribs and what, because remember, all the documents are still in there and it's locked. But can you imagine? I'm speechless because I did the studying of the history of the Massachusetts conditions and the downstate conditions even more recently in New York State. But this one, I still can't get over the crib. And you're making them feel safe by leaving them naked in their own filth. I think that would cause anyone to have a breakdown, and that energy still may be in that area. We'll be back talking about other hauntings in central New York right after this.

And we're back. Now, according to 607 News Now in Cortland, New York, there's a beautiful place called the 1890 House Museum. It's a grand 30-room mansion with over 13,000 square feet of just architectural splendor that has remained. Okay, this was built between 1888 and 1890, known as the 1890 House Museum. It was once home to the prosperous Wickwire family, whose presence, well, they left, but they're still there. Chester, his wife Ardell, and two sons, Frederick and Charles, were the first of the family to live in the home. Now, Chester was a local industrialist and inventor with thousands of patents to his name, and he built the home as a monument to his own success. However, he died in 1910, having a stroke at the dining room table, and the house remained in the family until 1973. His wife, Ardell, passed away in 1915, and their son, Frederick, and his wife, Marion, became the last residents. Visitors to the museum today say the Wickwires are still around. Now, museum employees often report unexplained sounds after hours, the creak of footsteps on the upper floors when no one else is there, and pipe smoke drifting along the staircase between the first and second floors. That area, once a bachelor's retreat complete with a billiard room, is often linked to Frederick, who was known to spend much of his time there with his friends. Frederick, by the way, also had a pet bird that some have heard. Some guests have also described feeling a gentle tug on their clothing on the second and third floor, and usually that's when someone is asking about the house's supposed hauntings. Now, Nicely Hollenbeck, secretary of the 1890 House Museum, has seen and heard her share of the unusual occurrences. She says that the home evokes a sense of wanting to take care of it. You can imagine how hard it was for the Wickwire family to leave. During the past 4th of July weekend, Hollenbeck's niece was helping close the museum for the evening, Nicely turned off the upstairs lights. While waiting at the bottom of the steps, her niece saw a figure in a long skirt standing at the top of the staircase and heard the faint swish of fabric as it turned away. Moments later, all the lights that Nicely had just turned off were inexplicably on again. They do have monthly paranormal investigations now, though they insist they're conducted with respect for the home's history and the former inhabitants. Participants use spirit radios, those devices believed to allow communication with the unseen presence, and have heard both male and female voices respond to questions. Hollenbeck points out all money from the investigations goes directly to the museum so as not to exploit the family or those who may stay linger here. We have paranormal investigations group come in so we can conduct them with as much accuracy and respect as possible. The dining room and master bedroom are considered two of the most active areas. Chester's seat at the head of the table remains roped off because of the respect of his passing. In the master bedroom, investigators often use a technique called the Estes method. It's a process involving sensory deprivation and two participants. One asks as a receiver wearing a blindfold and noise-blocking headphones. They're listening to the random radio frequencies of a spirit box, where no one else can hear it. It's being pumped into the ear headphones. And the person outside, or if you want more than one person, asks the questions out loud. The receiver, however, cannot hear the questions being asked, and any response that meet up to this is said to be uninfluenced. So there seems to be an authenticity to the actual interaction. Those who have made contact report distinct personalities. Chester is said to be curious and engaging, often responding positively to questions about his inventions or his home. Frederick, on the other hand, seems less welcoming,
with investigators and museum employees describing him as outwardly not wanting strangers in the house, though his wishes for his home to be left alone do not seem to be ill-willed. Having moved in with his wife Marion and their four children in 1923, Frederick and Marion had the overmantels removed because when she walked past them, this is Marion, she claimed to see Ardell Wickwire in the mirror, keeping watch of the house. Now, let's be honest. What could be worse than checking out, you know, the mirrors above your fireplace and seeing your mother-in-law all the time, who just happens to be dead? Now, Hollenbeck believes the house itself plays a role in preserving its past. It holds memories and energy, she says. It's exciting to hear from the Wickwire family and know that they're there, but it makes you wonder if they're stuck or they simply feel a duty to stay. Well, what I've heard about this implies that it's a lot of, shall we say, live or in touch, you know, lifetime conversations with the spirits, but a lot of it could also be residual. I've got to go to one of these events. I think they're doing it right in that the events are only once a month, so the house, the staff, and everybody else are not too taxed, let alone those who are trying to live their afterlife there. Would you go? I would. I would. It might not be the most exciting place you've ever been to, but it certainly would be worth the trip. Now, I cannot talk about upstate New York without talking about 13 Curves. If you've ever been to upstate New York, you've heard about 13 Curves. It's a haunted, winding stretch of Cedarvale Road in Marcellus and Onondaga, New York, where a bride in white allegedly died on her wedding night in the early 1900s. Now, locals and visitors report seeing her ghost searching for her groom, witnessing orbs, or experiencing phantom headlights. The ghost bride is the most common report. Young woman in a tattered wedding gown wandering the roadside, sometimes appearing covered in blood or with glowing eyes. The legend suggests the couple died in their own car. Some described it as a 1909 Stanley steamer. Others say a 1947 vehicle, which puts the story, you know, forward. But it went off the road into a nearby creek. That there is a nearby creek there. Reported phenomena include white orbs following cars, faces appearing in back seats, and the ghost of the bride attempting to flag down vehicles. Now, this is a new thing. I first heard about this when I was a kid. It's like a great campfire story. But the new rituals, if you drive the road at night and flash your floodlights 13 times, the bride will appear. Okay? So, some report the story was invented in the 1970s to scare babysitters. But we still like to believe it here in Central New York. However, I'm not convinced. Okay? I have gone at speed on these 13 curves, and I've gotten incredibly dizzy and not out of it. I mean, I could still drive, but my head, it's just sort of a wrenching experience if you're going fast. Now, I had a friend drive me slow, and I had the same experience. I'm wondering, there are hills and such, and I'm wondering if it's just a matter of some natural phenomena on that road that causes disorientation that could lead you to see these things. Now, of course, unfortunately, people who go there often, why I never like to drive that road at night, is because they have, you know, added some spice to the trip, let's say, so they may be driving while impaired, at the very least. And these are the people who have always heard the wild stories about the bride. If this bride, truly this happened,
I would think you'd see her walking or the groom walking. I don't see you. I can't imagine. There was nothing malevolent. I've gotten out of the car and walked that area. There's nothing malevolent there. Okay. Could it have happened? Sure. Okay. I can almost buy the covered in blood, but I can't buy the glowing eyes. That I think has just added to it. And quite frankly, it does sound like it's been greatly embellished. Not to say that that might not have happened, but right? I don't know. Also, if you're up this way, another place you might want to check out in beautiful Cazenovia is the Braylock Inn. It was settled on the 2000, I'm sorry, 208-year-old William Burr estate. The Braylock Inn was opened in 1950 as an inn and restaurant in a historic Gothic mansion located in nearby Cazenovia. Originally, the Braylock Inn, named for the Hill Lake Inn, was located on a farmhouse in Borodino, New York, and operated as a summer-only restaurant before relocating to Cazenovia. But ever since the inn's relocation, guests have reported ghost sightings in the rooms on numerous occasions, especially in the Mary Queen of Scots Room 12 and the Robert the Bruce Room 13. Strange noises and phantom footsteps abound, and many people have reported seeing lights and orbs. Yes, I've stayed there, and yes, you do hear footsteps. However, you're upstairs, so it could be people downstairs. I'm not saying it is, but it could be. Some people see a man in an old-fashioned shirt and a young girl in a blue dress, a shadowy male figure, and a man dubbed Scotty wearing a kilt. I have many friends who have run into Scotty. They seem to all be friendly, so if you're getting into ghost hunting, this is the place probably to go. What I like about it, and when I've stayed there, it's just like a Scottish inn overseas without having to take the airline, right? Because you're in these rooms and they're very beautiful. And the food is great there as well. And you can go down in front of the fireplace and read for a while. And I just find it very, very nice. Do I have I seen any of these apparitions? No, but I have personal friends who have seen them. Do I think that it has to do with the fact that they moved from Borodino? No. Borodino is like apple country, and it's not that far, maybe at the most 15 miles from there, if I'm correct on that, 15 to 20. But people have had experiences. I have known someone who went there for a nice dinner. They have a lot of events and the food is just exceptional, best brie ever. And she got herself locked in the bathroom and couldn't get out. And she was finally calming down and trying to use her cell phone. And a woman opened the door and said, "Oh, I'm so sorry." But she couldn't get out on the other side. So there's a lot of interesting things going on there. None of it is terribly frightening, and it's just so beautiful there. It's someplace out. They have nice packages and things of that. Now, Braylock isn't the only haunted place. There's quite a few, but the original building of the Glenhaven Hotel burned down in a fire many decades ago, and lives were lost in the fire. And that, as well as being on a lake, well, the spirits still haunt the structure that was built in its place. The sounds of running children can be heard in empty rooms, and visitors have claimed to feel ghostly hands touch their shoulders or a pressure like someone is sitting on them. There's also, if you go to the basement, there's a ghost called the Glenhaven Screamer. Many guests and local residents have reported hearing piercing, blood-curdling screams coming from the basement of the hotel. There's much speculation by the locals as to who the screamer is, but there's no way to really know. I would think
You know, that it probably was someone who was stuck in the original basement in the fire, or fell to the original basement still alive in the fire. It's a horrible thing. I mean, some different cultures take a screamer different ways, as we know, but it's usually not good. And what else could cause a screamer in a place where it burned down with lives lost? Just something to think about. Now, if you like the Erie Canal, you'll love the Erie Canal Museum. Now, this is housed right in Syracuse in the only remaining Wallack building in the United States. The Erie Canal Museum is really interesting. It offers 200 years of Erie Canal history through interactive displays and original artifacts. And it was a constant when you were in elementary school, go down and see the Erie Canal history as we learned all of our Erie Canal songs, and it was important around here. However, when I was a kid, there was rumors that it was haunted. But now, because they found it's haunted by so many ghosts, it's known as one of the most haunted spots in Syracuse. They have had investigations there. I have known people who went. And it's really interesting. Notably, there's a woman who haunts the building who was killed in the spot where the model canal boat now sits, but this is just one of many. Museum staff have had so many reports of ghost sightings that they know which spots in the museum have the most paranormal activity and the most, quote, bad energy. In fact, when the museum hosts ghost tours, they never will take anyone down to the basement as there is bad energy down there and nobody wants to be in it. So check out that. I mean, this was a report that Miren Grimason, class of 29 from the Newhouse School of Public Communication at Syracuse University, got all this information and stuff I did not know. I know that there have been successful paranormal jaunts, but I did not know the extent that is it's going on there, and that's why they have so many different tours. I mean, it's never a dull moment. I'm going to leave you with the last story I have, at least for this time around, which is the Hotel Syracuse, now known as the Marriott Syracuse Downtown, and from when I was a kid, it supposedly had ghost stories. There was the lady in blue on the 11th floor and unexplained phone calls with paranormal investigations and ghost walks that have been in the 21st century, not before. Room 325 and 612 are big places, and it closed in 2004, and it reopened in 2016. Now, the lady in blue is often seen or heard on the 11th floor near the grand ballroom, with some reports of unexplained phone calls to the front desk from the floor's house phone. That has been around forever. One thing that I cannot find anywhere that I know for a fact is back in the 70s. There was an accident. They used to have the hugest New Year's Eve party in the ballroom. That ballroom is incredibly beautiful. And one year, I guess the elevator did not come all the way up to the floor. Or may, yeah, I think that was how it worked. And some people fell down. They fell down not only down into the elevator, but then slid and fell down the shaft. And I think there was definitely one person killed there. Some people say that this one elevator is affected by that. I don't know which elevator. I certainly was too young to be there that night, but terrible, terrible sadness. Now, 325 and 612 are being considered particularly haunted.
But the weirdest thing is the front desk reports mysterious calls not only from the 11th floor house phone, but also from empty rooms. And they ask for the time of day or the day, you know, the day name, but there's no one present on the floor or in the rooms. So, yep, sci-fi show visited the hotel in 2007 to investigate paranormal activity. A seance was held in the Grand Ballroom in 1990 to contact Harry Houdini. I'm not sure how that worked. I was here then, but I never heard anything more about it. And it was built in 1924, went through some rough patches, but was really just a beautiful, beautiful hotel. And it, when it closed in 2004, we were all sad. Now it's beautiful again. And paranormal investigators still will come and try to stay in those rooms. And it's sort of eerie, okay? There's so many various ghost stories. There used to be tunnels to the War Memorial for the shows. And supposedly those have been blocked off now. But if you go down there, it's pretty creepy. Everyone says the Grand Ballroom, if you go in, sometimes you see things or see dancers or something that aren't there. One person I know was able to get a shot of this, and I've seen it. It's on the internet, but who knows? Okay. So I just don't know. And then one night, they kept on getting phone calls from the house phone on the 11th floor from a woman. She kept asking, what time is it? What day is it? And when they asked the woman what room she was in, she said 116, but there is no 116. Could there have been at some point? Maybe that would have been on possibly the 11th floor. Who knows? Security was sent up there many times, and there was no one there. So, I don't know. The ballroom is not exactly, at least in the times that I've been there, it's not locked off. Sometimes you can go up if there's not an event there and look at it, and it's absolutely stunning. The whole place is stunning. And, you know, you can't help but feel there's something else going on, because as you go downstairs and see the original marbled doors, and I'm sorry, not doors, but halls as you walk in, you know there was something special going on there and that was a busy hotel. I remember it from the time that I was six. And going, it was such a big deal, and there were so many people, and there were so many dinners and events. And so, yes, do I think there's something there? Absolutely. Do I know what's there? I don't think anybody has an idea. There wasn't anything really there before it, but I think another hotel, and that's going way back, past 1924 back. So it's definitely somewhere to check out. And it's an interesting building. It's absolutely beautiful. And on that, I will leave with my Central New York haunts. We'll have another exciting show next week. I hope you learned something. If not, I hope you were entertained. If not, I hope you, you know, will get a little bit of a chill if you think about this before you go to bed. That's my fun. I love these stories because I don't find ghosts particularly frightening. I give me a ghost story and I love it. Give me a story about the end of the world or a terrible tragedy and I get all nervous. Everybody has their own, you know, haunts, shall we say. Have a great week. This has been Lily Alley. This is New Aeon Now on Unexplained Radio. Good night.

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1: How y'all doing today? I'm ready and stoked to start the show. And like the last of my favorite wrestler, Rabbit, said, "Ooh, yeah, we're going to get through this today."
0: Okay, how have you been doing,
1: Fred? I'm doing great. Excited. A lot of things have been going on with WWE and a lot of other shows, and we got a lot of scoops, a lot of stuff to talk about today.
0: Yeah. Some of the stuff happening, one of which is actually going to affect you and me. The ESPN deal with WWE was, and I guess I only found out about this at the beginning of the week, but basically, the pay-per-views are now going to be handled through ESPN. Now, what that means is, since this year began, pay-per-views for us have been available for us to watch for free with a Peacock subscription.
1: Yeah.
0: Which has been great.
1: Great, yeah. Wonderful, yeah. And
0: now it's going to be held by ESPN. Here's the sad news. I don't have a ESPN subscription, so I'm hoping that it's actually being broadcast on cable, but I don't know if that's going to be the case or not.
1: Yeah.
0: And I don't know if they're going to force me to pay or not.
1: That's true, because like I say, you know, like we get to see the shows for free and everything else, you know, because of, you know, the different platforms.
0: Well, not only that, I can't see myself spending the kind of money that they want for the pay-per-views for two people at most to be watching.
1: Yeah, and then on top of that, that's a sports station, like footballs and other stuff. But I just don't understand why WWE wanted to go that route and they could have kept it just like it is, because it's, you know, cause
0: $5 billion.
1: $5 billion.
0: That's why.
1: Yeah, I know money would talk and get them to start thinking like, okay, I would jump on that because it makes sense. But then the fans, they have to look at, we all don't have that luxury to spend that kind of money.
0: Well, that's just it. I mean, if it's part of the cable, then it's really no skin off everybody's back. I can see the average person that is a wrestling fan already has cable anyway.
1: Yeah.
0: Because they've been watching it for years on cable.
1: Yeah, but, you know, cable been going up and down with their prices.
0: That is true, yeah. Which is probably part of the reason. Plus, I don't know what kind of deal they made with Netflix. There's the other factor. All pay-per-views everywhere else but here in the United States, you could watch him on Netflix the same way we've been watching Raw for free.
1: Yeah.
0: Now, Here's the irony, and here's what I'm afraid might happen. AEW is also switching their pay-per-views to HBO Max. But with HBO Max, you have to pay an additional $40 to watch the match.
1: Oh.
0: That's the same as basically getting it through pay-per-view.
1: And I just want to know why Khan, the owner, going to want to go that route. And you know, I'm like, people don't even look at that show, that area. I don't think.
0: They do.
1: Yeah, but in a kind of way.
0: Since starting this show, I've been watching more AEW. Like, I know that. What is it? He's not called Edge anymore. He's called Paul Cope, or whatever his first name is, plus Cope, which is his last name. Mm-hmm. So it's now Cope and Christian. Mm-hmm. They're back together again. Mm-hmm. At least temporarily.
1: For right now, it's like the Hardy Boys. They go in and out. But whatever rap they trying to do with each show, they got to look at it. People sometimes going to catch them shows, you know, real wrestling friends, you know, and then you got people who work all the time, don't have time to enjoy the luxury. And sometimes they'll download on their phones to look at them shows. You know, they get them links.
0: Of which, when you look at it and you think about it, Now, we all know that John Cena is retiring.
1: Yes.
0: And everybody's aware that how should I put it? You can see the toll it has taken on his body in many respects. And so you got to respect almost every match he is in at this point. Yet, when you think about, let's just call him Edge and Christian. That's what I've been calling him for years.
1: Mm-hmm.
0: When you think about Edge and Christian, they are older than John Cena. And they've been doing this for a longer time.
1: Right. Yeah, and then could they in good shape.
0: Same with Hardy Boys.
1: Yeah.
0: And, I mean, you can see on both Edge and Christian that they've aged as well. I mean, yeah. Edge, I mean, he's still got a great physique, but, I mean, you can just tell he's an old man now.
1: Yeah, yeah. But with John Cena's problem is that he's been taking stuff to build his muscle up and stuff like that. It's like The Rock. The Rock lost a lot of weight when he did that movie and when he made that movie. And where I've been looking at John Cena, I looked up on his chest, the veins, what he's been putting through his body, is going to sooner or later, when he retired, he's going to slim down because a lot of wrestlers did lost their physique and they failed to perform like they used to. And I see with John Cena getting older, you know, he's doing good in Hollywood. I think he just wanted to enjoy his life and his work, his hard work and everything. He can still come back just to talk but not fight.
0: Yeah.
1: And look at Big E. Big E is a wrestler, but he hurt himself. Now
0: he has a neck injury that has pretty much stopped him from getting into the ring.
1: Yeah.
0: Maybe permanently. I mean, there was a time when Edge was supposed to be on the out of the ring permanently, and yet he's back in it now.
1: Yeah. But see, Big E, his neck injury was real bad. It was real bad. I saw the match, and it looked like it's almost like something was popping out of his neck real bad. But, that's costing him not to wrestle no more. But they gave him a job. They figured he know how to speak and get to people who know him and everything. And I think that could be the same with John Cena, but I think John Cena just want to pull himself away from WWE to focus on his career and his marriage a little bit.
0: Yeah.
1: And I think that's better with Brock Lesnar coming back and F5 on him. I'm like,
0: we'll get into that later when we talk about SmackDown. Because
1: we're going too far.
0: Friday Night SmackDown was definitely worth the watch.
1: Mm-hmm.
0: As a matter of fact, let's go ahead and get into it. Friday Night SmackDown, all kinds of things happened. As a matter of fact, www.wrestlinginc.com had a huge thing of it, of which they had this list of three things we hated and three things we loved about the episode. Of which it was good. Started with Cena paying tribute to the fact that, and they didn't actually, I expected them to actually mention it and like literally while he was on the show, but he didn't. But the arena that they were at is the first time when John Cena first appeared on WWE was in Chicago in that same arena.
1: Yeah.
0: And so this was his last time there. So he wanted to make something of it.
1: Yeah.
0: Which I thought was kind of interesting.
1: Yeah. I think he did the right thing doing so because he felt like that was his storyline there. And be who he is today. And I think it was, I know Chicago appreciated for him doing that. And acknowledge him, and they will be missed there and everything else. And I think they gave him respect. Regardless, you like him or you do, he still had that respect there.
0: How should I put it? For the bulk of John Cena's career, he has both been loved and jeered almost equally at all times, because even people that hated him just love saying Cena sucks for some reason.
1: Yeah, just like they did with Kurt Angle. When Kurt Angle and John Cena had that match, they were going both ways, And I see wrestlers do have their own way to showing the people they appreciate, the supporting them and everything else. I support John C. what he brought to the table with his way with the life and all that stuff. You know, he was tribute to a little bit of the black culture, a little bit. I can say that too.
0: Well, I mean, what I was basically getting at is the fact that of any wrestler that you can recall this, that, or even in today, how many of them had a cheer that, I mean, swear it's lasted for 20 years of his 23-year career in WWE. Mm. They said, let's go Cena, Cena sucks.
1: Yeah. And like I said, that's a long time. You know, and they did it for Kurt.
0: Almost 20 years.
1: Yeah. But that just showing John C. He appreciated that support and everything. He will be missed, and when that time comes. But I just don't get it with Brock Lesnar. Man, they got a match coming up.
0: Yeah.
1: And that's
0: still the thing that's kind of irritating. Like I said, I'm not a fan of Brock Lesnar. And now I remember the story as to the controversy surrounding him. And I'll get more into that later.
1: Okay.
0: But we're talking about SmackDown specific.
1: Okay.
0: And during SmackDown, Sami Zayn came out while Cena was out there and announced that he's going to do the U.S. Open Challenge, which was kind of an event that Cena originally did. I'm not sure if he's the very first one, because I don't think he was.
1: No, he was.
0: No, I'm pretty sure that they used to pull that kind of stuff on WCW
1: In
0: AWA all the time, where you would have most of the people's champions would turn around and do open challenge.
1: Yeah, things. But I know. But that was the first time I did see John Cena did that on the show.
0: Well, there's got to be a first time whenever a wrestler does something for the first time.
1: Yeah, but he gave, that's why his name is Then Zayn came out, because he did remember John C. did it for him.
0: And
1: they did it there. So I figured that was a tribute to him, as what he done for Chicago and what done for him. And then he gave him the same channel. But in the end, the match was good. John C. was doing all these everybody's moves and everything.
0: Yeah, that was what was unique, is lately John Cena's been doing other people's moves. Like, it started with Paul Logan at Clash in Paris, but he's actually getting a lot of acclaim or praise for it by some of the wrestling critics. Mm-hmm. They're loving it. Now, I have to admit, it is kind of funny, because you look at the moves and so forth. Everybody was kind of hoping he would do a Samoa Joe move in his match with Zayn, but that didn't happen.
1: But he was trying to do the RKO on him. He did AJ Styles, the Star Class in Paris. He did that. He did the spear. He did another move.
0: He did a couple of Kurt Angle's moves, the angle slam.
1: The angle lock.
0: Yeah.
1: Yeah, so, because of, I know Kurt Angle's getting old, and then he's had dementia a little bit. But the point is, the match never got a chance to finish.
0: Yeah, that's because of the interference of Brock Lesnar, of which Brock Lesnar, I'll go ahead and basically, I mean, this article, I guess, explains it best, so I'll just go ahead and read off the article.
1: Okay.
0: And
1: I give you my, what I think of, what it's saying.
0: Okay. The first thing that the writer, which was Samantha Chapin from Wrestling Inc., wrote was, for the first time since his unexpected return at SummerSlam, Brock Lesnar came to SmackDown to target John Cena. Cena was potentially moments away from winning the men's U.S. championship when Lesnar's annoying theme hit. He pulled the ref out of the ring to deliver F5s to Sami Zayn and Cena. Backstage, he found a camera to demand a match with the Never Seen 17 by literally saying, "Hey John, see you at WrestlePalooza, bitch." They just happened to have a graphic ready instantaneously to confirm the match is really happening. On the one hand, the less screen time Lesnar has, the better. On the other, the audacity of Lesnar to come back to TV to demand a PLE, that would be PLE, I guess promotional level event. I knew what it was yesterday. I forgot already. Match and get one without his opponent's response encapsulates him, referring to Lesnar. Just in case you forgot, Lesnar is named in a civil lawsuit against WWE and his former boss, Vince McMahon, by a former employee. The things he is accused of are gross. So much so that WWE would have rather paid him to sit at home instead of putting him on TV. The lawsuit is still being litigated, so nothing has been determined one way or the other. That means WWE decided the time is right for Lesnar to come back because they want him there. Cena quickly dispelled the notion that he was the one to request a match against Lesnar, no matter what Paul Levesque said. I also hate that this match is being used solely to counterbook the competition, which it is. If they really didn't care, they would have saved this match for the next biggest PLE, which would have been Survivor Series. Using Lesnar to lure fans away from potentially watching another company is not going to work for most of those fans. They are not moved by watching a winded Lesnar deliver F5s to a retiring Cena repeatedly. They've seen it. It reeks of desperation. It does, as does bringing back AJ Lee for her first match in over a decade on the same show. Lesnar has already been advertised for next week's SmackDown. If lucky, Lesnar won't be around much after WrestlePalooza. Until then, I will hate any time Lesnar is used on screen. Me, I happen to agree. Now, considering that she hinted, do you now realize what Lesnar is kind of being accused of? And do you happen to know what the context is?
1: I really don't know what is the context is. I know he had a lot of
0: it's the same thing that Vince McMahon is fired or can no longer work with WWE now. It's the same thing. You see, Vince McMahon kind of told an employee who happens to be a pretty looking female employee. He basically insinuated that she needs to sleep with Brock Lesnar in order to keep him happy.
1: that is so low for an owner to do that. And one thing, Brock Lesnar is married to Sabre, you know, in case they got divorced or something. I ain't heard no rumor about that.
0: I didn't see him on the picture of married couples in WWE, but hey, that's partially because he wasn't in WWE.
1: But by the bottom line is, for him to go that length of that.
0: And that's why Vince McMahon is no longer at WWE, but this stuff is still in litigation.
1: Yeah. Because, like I say, we got a lot.
0: And that's why I don't necessarily want to see Brock Lesnar in wrestling either.
1: Yeah, I agree with what you're saying. I really definitely agree. Because for a man, for an owner to get a man to do a
0: not
1: woman.
0: Not a man.
1: I'm sorry. Let me repeat that. Owner of WWE to get the chairman of the board to get Brock Lesnar a female to sleep with him. That's really wrong for him to do so, because if you don't respect the company, or you don't respect the people or the women who work there who make the shows better, then if for a man, it's you trash. And I was a wrestler, I wouldn't do, and I was a good wrestler, I wouldn't go that level on that, because in a kind of way, that's against a man or a woman's point of view.
0: And what do you think about Lesnar, who lets this happen, or actually asking for it?
1: Well, I wouldn't go that level on that, because in a kind of way, that's against a man or a woman's point of view.
0: And what do you think about Lesnar, who let

0: And for him to let that hat to go like that, he really, in my book, I give him credit as a wrestler,
1: I don't
0: but
1: give him credit as a wrestler or anything else. I thought he sucked as a wrestler. I thought he sucks as a human being.
0: Yeah, I say he sucks as a human being, but a wrestler, I
1: did
0: like.
1: Dude, he doesn't have five. Other than that, he's just a big, bulky brute.
0: Nah, I saw him one time. He got on the top rope. He messed himself up. He did a suicide splash. Almost knocked his head out, but I laughed about it, you know. But I was right last. I get some help. I get some really proper help about himself. For me, I'm not gonna judge him about other things, but
1: caveman stealing.
0: But
1: in the chat room, we have someone saying, "Good insight, Freddie, on the caveman stealing cave ladies."
0: Yeah, so I was thinking, for owner, yeah, both of them are scumbags.
1: Scumbag.
0: Because I wouldn't go that low. And I hope the Vince McMahon don't come back. And I hope this will be Brock Lesnar's last match. I hope John Cena do, when he retired, do go ahead and beat the brakes after him, because he did bust John Cena's mouth one time and he came back the other time. So I was John Cena, I give him the same treatment. I don't care. I break a table or stairway or beam with a cane. Then he had a street fight. That's what I would do, and John Cena would need to make sure Brock Lesnar remember him. I'm 7-time world champion, and I just beat your ass.
1: For real. I don't know.
0: Nah, I would do it. I would do it. I was him. He did. He tried to. He speared Zayn Zayn. I think he can do it. I think John Cena can do it. Beat Brock Lesnar. I think he can do it. Because I don't like a man who try to force himself on a woman. And
1: can't really say that he forced himself on a woman.
0: But get an owner to go find him some sets, that's stupid.
1: Yeah. I mean, that's neither the professional position of either.
0: To make me happy, I'd be happy just getting a paycheck.
1: Yeah, he's got a huge paycheck.
0: Yeah, and he can get a woman, but you get the Vince McMahon, the pervert. And who hang with, I'm not going to say the person we want to say in this country, but he used to hang with him too. So, but I'm not bringing up his name either, because that's a long list with him and Vince McMahon. So, but you know, the rich people.
1: Anyhow, the next thing that happened on SmackDown was, and I actually like both the tag team and the interactions between Charlotte Flair and Alexa Bliss.
0: Okay.
1: They don't really go together. They're very different, but at the same time, I like
0: the chemistry and how they just, when they get in the ring,
1: they're entertaining.
0: Yeah.
1: Very entertaining. Mm-hmm. I really do hope that Charlotte Flair's knee gets a lot better and back to 100%.
0: Yeah, but you got to look at it. She's getting up there. She's getting up to age.
1: Yeah. I remember I was watching, you haven't been watching the Netflix special, what is it, Unruled or whatever? But
0: that was Stephanie
1: like,
0: the Man?
1: Huh?
0: That was
1: No, Husha. No, it's a Netflix thing. It's basically them pulling the curtain and this and that. And there's real interviews with the wrestlers and how they go about the storylines and setting up and practicing for the matches and this and that.
0: Okay, I got you.
1: But it was like CM Punk was talking about the time he shat himself in a wrestling match. And Charlotte Flair was like there practicing moves with somebody. And so CM Punk turns around, looks at Charlotte, says, "Hey, you ever shat yourself?" "No." But after they start talking, she says,

0: she did admit that, yeah, she pissed herself a few times.
1: Oh, man.
0: And I mean, just to go to how common that is, God, what's her name? Green. She changes her outfits a lot. Chelsea Green. Yeah, Chelsea Green. She was practicing a move that they wanted to make her do for this next match. And while she was practicing it, she admitted that she peed herself on the land.
1: Oh, man. That can get to you.
0: Yeah. Makes you really wonder what kind of stuff they're wearing to, like, hold all that in and, like, get away.
1: Like I said, you hear a lot of stuff, what they're doing.
0: One of the most hated things, or I guess least entertaining, was the Damian Priest Aleister Black match. Of which, I hardly even paid attention to it myself.
1: I did pay attention to that match. I think that match was okay in ways of one, but they both martial artists. They studied martial arts a lot with their wrestling moves. That's what I like about it, you know, because some people don't do stuff like them kind of moves in wrestling, except Rob Van Dam, but I like Rob Van Dam too. But that match, it was too fast. It was too fast and too quick, and for Aleister Black to get the lowdown on Priest when he gave him the Black Mask kick, I was like he almost took his whole head out, because when he was on the ground, he looked like he was in the daze. But it looked like he was in the daze because somebody jumped him. But I think that match was a good match. You know, I'm gonna say there's Russo and Sheamus match.
0: Rusev and Sheamus. Yeah.
1: And they're going to still go at it. And I think Aleister Black and Priest going to go the same way like them.
0: Granted, you didn't see the AEW thing, but I wish that they would do more like what they did for the AEW. I think it was FTR against Christian, Edge and Christian. It ended up just being chaos, and they brought in security and three or four different referees into the ring and trying to pull everybody apart. That's the kind of stuff that I would kind of like to see when it comes to, like, Rusev and Sheamus matches and so forth.
1: Yeah.
0: It brings, I guess, a little bit more realism and idea that safety concerns are definitely involved.
1: Yeah.
0: Which I wasn't really seeing, except, I mean, one of the weird things is that in Clash in Paris, that thing on the barrels, that was pretty kind of exciting.
1: Yeah.
0: The next thing, next thing is, I don't know, maybe I should have you speak, because I'm a huge CM Punk fan, so I would probably be very...
1: Let's go with your
0: AJ opinion. Lee's return. AJ Lee's return comes across as CM Punk getting in the ring, crawling out Seth Rollins, of which Seth Rollins is staying far away in his little box, defended by the crowd. And CM Punk's in the ring, calling him out. And, of course, Becky Lynch is in there.
1: Yeah.
0: Becky Lynch starts slapping CM Punk. CM Punk's not doing anything about it.
1: Yeah, he did. That was her second time. That's her second time doing it.
0: He did announce that, I'm giving you a chance beforehand.
1: Yeah.
0: And then lo and behold, she doesn't stop. She just continues to smack.
1: Yeah, pulling her head on his chest. Like the last time she slapped, she said, "Ooh, I gotta get my I got to wash my hand. I got to wash my body with bleach, because you smell like balls. Your balls on my hand."
0: Well, she did that in last week's episode. Yeah. Because
1: I think that was on
0: during SmackDown. Clash in Paris. Okay, for those that weren't there to watch it, during Clash for Paris, just when CM Punk is about to win everything and GTS, Seth Rollins, you see a hand reach up between CM Punk's legs and basically nail him in the nuts.
1: Yeah.
0: And it turns out that it's Becky Lynch's hand.
1: Yeah, and she
0: and does, so she's commenting that she had to wash herself with bleach because you could tell the ball sweat.
1: Yeah, she said. I think she said that on Raw, you know, because you know. And,
0: yeah.
1: And then she was slapping them like, boy. I say, you can't be sitting up there slapping. You can slap me one, but a whole bunch of slaps just going at it. And yeah. I'm like, the hell's wrong? I said, and then when she did it on SmackDown, she did it hard this time. And, you know, and he said, I don't hit no, and when CM Punk said, I ain't hit no one, but I got somebody to do, that's when they play her music. And she came out. She ain't getting nobody no fire. She was just doing her little skipping along. And I'm like, okay, she's going to get her ass whooped.
0: And for those that may not know, CM Punk's wife happens to be AJ Lee.
1: Mm-hmm.
0: Anyhow, so AJ Lee comes into the ring doing her little skippity-do thing that she's always done.
1: Yeah.
0: And she just kind of looks at Becky Lynch, who is immediately stopped messing with Punk now that she's kind of
1: pissed off, crazy.
0: Well, she's flanked on both sides. She has CM Punk on one side, and right across from that other side is AJ Lee.
1: Yeah.
0: AJ Lee immediately jumps into the ring and then jumps on Becky Lynch and just starts pounding away.
1: Yeah, just wearing her out. Like, she was trying to leave, and Step One was still up looking at the match, looking at his wife getting her butt toe up. And she grabbed her back, and then when she got a hold of her by her hair, she licked her hand and bam, slapped her with the last slap.
0: That's true.
1: And she went out of the ring. So CM Punk was just up there laughing. He said, look at you now. My wife came in there and beat the brakes out of you.
0: And AJ Lee is smaller. AJ Lee has got to have like 6 inches, got to be 6 inches under. Yeah. Becky Lynch, as far as tall-wise,
1: length-wise. Yeah.
0: But when you look at AJ Lee, I mean, you can see her six-pack right there. She is still very built.
1: Yeah, and then she's quick on her feet.
0: Oh, yeah.
1: So when she did all that, you know, Step One was trying to get over with the barricade, and he flipped and dropped his belt and everything to get his wife. And he said in the comment, I hate you both. I hate you both. And he
0: so picked, this is going to be like a husband and wife match. It's coming up.
1: So he picked her up and hooked her on her back. And he was like, I hate you both. You didn't have to do that. He did. I thought AJ Lee was going to go out to Step One, but she might get her chance, you know, in case they have a Miss Tab match with both husband
0: like
1: and wife.
0: Like I said, husband and wife match is coming up.
1: Yeah.
0: You know, to see it.
1: Because I want her to get her hands on him.
0: That
1: too.
0: Might be a first. Because, I mean, I have seen other husband and wife, but I haven't seen a husband and wife go up against another husband and wife team.
1: Yeah, the only one did it, the husband and wife, was Triple H and Stephanie McMahon.
0: Well, I can think
1: Diamond
0: Dallas Page has wrestled with his wife, but I don't think it was against another husband and wife team.
1: Yeah, that's what I'm saying. Same thing with Triple H and Stephanie McMahon. Cause they did it with Kurt Angle and Ronda Rousey.
0: Ronda Rousey?
1: Yeah, the USC
0: I would have thought Stephanie McMahon would have been out of the ring by the time Ronda Rousey was in the ring.
1: But she put her in that arm ball, she started tapping. She was like she had her going. And Triple H didn't know it. Then she picked up Triple H and dropped him. In the ring. Yeah, she that strong. She picked Triple H, boom, and then Stephanie came in up to slap her. She took her hand. That's when The Rock told her to come out. That was when she was in sitting with everybody, all the people. And she came in the ring, and The Rock said, she could snap your arm. Trip A was talking noise, and she dropped in, and Stepping Man was trying to slap her. She took a guy on the armbar, she started tapping. And that fight was a good one. That was at WrestleMania, I forgot which one. But then after that, she fought Triple H, and, you know, with Kurt Angle, they had a fight together. But it was just like they weren't married, but Triple H and Stephanie Man were married, so they were against Kurt Angle and her. And that was a good fight. That was. Triple A got beat by a woman too.
0: Well, what's he gonna do? I mean,
1: but it made
0: him just trying to kick out might end up hurting the woman.
1: Yeah, but it was a good match. It was fun and taming. So now we get AJ Lee and CM Punk against Seth Rollins and Becky Lynch. That's gonna be real crazy. I'm waiting for that match. I'm waiting for it. Cause you could do that on the WWE 2K25 game too.
0: Yeah. Plus I have to admit, AJ Lee is, how should I put this? Prettier. Well, prettier than Becky Lynch.
1: Yeah, because Becky Lynch, like, the years ain't caught up with. You know, and
0: they should be about the same age, Becky Lynch and AJ Lee.
1: Yeah, but
0: AJ Lee just looks better than Becky Lynch.
1: Yeah, and they showed three pictures of her. I saw that on YouTube. They did show three pictures where she was when she left and before and after. I think right now, and they said she looked like she never got older. She said looked the same, and she's in good health. And they gave her a lot of praise of her. And then I'm thinking, looking at her now, she looked like she looked the same when she first wrestling back in, I think it was like 2014.
0: Oh, I disagree. I can actually see the age in AJ Lee, but I'm more accustomed to it. But at the same time, she does look a lot better. I mean, both physically, I guess, because she has a great body tone to her, but I do see the aging, but generally only little things in the face. Mm-hmm. Whereas Becky Lynch, you can see, plus, I mean, it hasn't been that long since she's had a kid.
1: Yeah.
0: And you got to take that into account, but even so, she's just not in the same shape. Whereas AJ has never had a kid.
1: Yeah.
0: Although everybody's saying that, and you were mentioning before, the rumors that keep flying of
1: about Roseanne Perez, Raquel Perez? I think so.
0: Raquel Perez. Yeah. But that's just kind of an in-room joke or something like that.
1: Yeah.
0: The next thing that we should probably get to is the fact that WrestlePalooza in and of itself. WrestlePalooza was set up to try to drive AEW out of business.
1: Mm-hmm.
0: Because it literally decided to come on and do this at the same time as an AEW pay-per-view.
1: Yeah.
0: Now, in order to avoid that, AEW has since moved its time slot to where it'll actually be before WrestlePalooza. And they moved to HBO Max. So rather than just seeing it on regular pay-per-view, you can now watch it on HBO Max. But it's still an additional charge, which is kind of irritating.
1: Yeah.
0: And it's going to prevent me from watching it. Like I said, WrestlePalooza might be the same thing, because I don't know how ESPN is going to do it. If it's going to be on cable, I guess that's a good thing. But I kind of don't see that.
1: No. I mean,
0: if it's going to be on an ESPN streaming service, I'm not going to bother to get it.
1: Yeah,
0: Because, I mean, here's the thing. I didn't get Peacock because of WrestleMania. I literally got Peacock mainly to watch the Olympics.
1: Yeah.
0: Back in summer of 2025, or no, was it? No, last year, 2024, to watch the Summer Olympics in France. Then I kept it because Reba McEntire had a new show. They had these new TED episodes, plus they had Twisted Metal. So I kept it for that for a while. Now, most of those shows are off. They do have new episodes of Twisted Metal, which I've been watching. And then they came up with having the pay-per-views for WWE. Well, that's a hell of a good reason to keep it.
1: Yeah.
0: At the price, it's a great deal. But they're no longer going to have it, which is going to make me second guess, or maybe I should consider canceling my Peacock subscription. I'm not going to get an ESPN subscription because I'd literally only be watching it for the WWF. I don't pay enough attention to the other sports to constitute spending money on a subscription.
1: Yeah, and I get that, you know, and I'm, you know, I don't got nothing against the show.
0: Look about it from your point of view. Are you going to pay for any of it?
1: No, because I don't look at sports that much. It'd be pluntness why they want WWE on there, because they think that's a sport. But it really is entertainment.
0: Now, here's my question to you. All things being equal, if you had to pay for a subscription service to see these pay-per-view events, would you pay for something like Peacock, where you do get the other shows available to you, and then you get the WWE pay-per-views?
1: Yeah, I will pay for that.
0: Okay. Now, let's look at it if we weren't living in the United States. Because if we were not living in the United States, everywhere else around the world, all you have to do is pay for Netflix. You get the pay-per-views, you get Raw. I don't believe you get SmackDown, but you get pay-per-views plus Raw plus everything that Netflix has to offer. That's by far and away the best
1: way to go.
0: Best money can buy deal.
1: Yeah, but them for Raw and
0: basically, I'd like to see wrestling turn away from the pay-per-views. Period.
1: Yeah.
0: Cause
1: they used to be on regular channels back in the day. You know, you just click on and it's on. Like when I was growing up, here comes Raw. We just go to regular.
0: Yeah, but ever since WrestleMania, they've always had these pay-per-view bits.
1: Yeah.
0: And
1: they were always hooked up on regular cable.
0: No. Well, it's still an additional payment. Yeah. I've always avoided that. I mean, the only time I did is I recall I invited you here and we did actually get a pay-per-view event. And from that, I decided that, you know what, it's kind of fun, but at the same time, I don't know if it constitutes spending the money. Yeah. Not unless you have at least 4 or 5 people there watching with you.
1: Yeah. And that's going to be a problem with people. Like we just talking about, a lot of people going to be debating on that. Some are big sports fans. They go, oh, yeah, I'll go and look. Well, but then, when you had time to look at it and you look at sports and football games and stuff, you ain't going to have time to look around.
0: I don't watch football. And you know what? The average, wrestling fan doesn't watch football either.
1: Yeah.
0: They may not pay attention to almost any sport other than just very generally.
1: Yeah. And that's what they're trying to do. They're trying to get people to go to look at sports and enjoy wrestling. But then,
0: I don't think that's what they're trying to do. I think that's what ESPN is trying to do.
1: Yeah.
0: I mean,
1: Yeah, that's
0: I can't really fault WWE because that's a hell of a contract, $5 billion.
1: Yeah, that's true. But then they debate on the boost up ratings.
0: No, they're going to lose ratings.
1: Yeah.
0: They're going to lose ratings. But, I mean, at $5 billion, that's literally giving him $500 million per pay-per-view show.
1: Yeah.
0: $500 million per show, that, I mean, you can't really argue with that.
1: Well, I wasn't talking about WWE. I was talking about the one that gave them the money. They want ratings to go. They want
0: that. ESPN.
1: Yeah, they want that.
0: ESPN's ratings will increase.
1: Yeah.
0: But I don't know how much influence it will have towards the rest of their shows.
1: Yeah, it's not going to happen. But the point is, that's where they're trying to draw people to come in, enjoy sports and wrestling. But and that depends on somebody wanting to do that. But I just
0: think, you know what, it might actually help? The bar and grills. Because if you go to a bar and grill, like when I go to Twin Peaks, Hooters. Even if I go to Chili's, blah, blah, blah, they generally have TVs there. They generally are showing ESPN.
1: Yeah.
0: So maybe you might actually be able to go into a thing and watch
1: wrestling.
0: That might make it actually monetarily worth it.
1: Yeah.
0: And it would bring business people back into, because the restaurant industry is hurting right now, and that could be a way of dragging them back.
1: Yeah.
0: That's the only thing I can see.
1: Yeah, you're right about that. Now, I think that's what everybody is trying to do, but how long is it going to last? That's the key factor.
0: I don't know, but they're going to turn away everybody that watches in their on their couches.
1: Yeah.
0: Anyhow, we are almost out of time.
1: Oh man, well we was getting close to where all the juicy stuff with WWE and Raw and SmackDown.
0: Oh, you did want to mention something about Roman Reigns?
1: Yes. The point I was saying about Roman Reigns injuries, they're not assumed about how much damage. One that I did saw on YouTube, Triple H thinking he wanted to fire Braun Breaker for League of Four. No, he kept on spinning Roman Reigns and everything else. And that's the rumor I heard on YouTube. They was talking about Triple H going to fire
0: Braun Breaker?
1: Yeah, for interfering and all that stuff, but I doubt it. They might.
0: I kind of doubt it too.
1: Yeah, cause it was just I saw it, and I just thinking like, okay, wrestlers get hurt all the time, you know. But to fire somebody for what they did, or maybe it was behind the camera, he might was saying something, and Triple H just didn't like it. We don't know yet. We'll see.
0: We don't know. Yeah,
1: but they say they ain't say much about Roman Reigns' return yet. So we hope he's in, you know, doing better, or getting better, or whatever of his situation. Because I think Roman Reigns need to come with a fashion, you know, like Steph Rollins doing. Okay.
0: On behalf of Fred Hollywood and myself, Rain Locke, want to wish you a good day, and we'll be back again next week with more live episodes of Chokeslam Review.
1: And we'll bring it to you loud and clear. Have a good day.

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Hello, everyone. It's Lily. Welcome to New Aeon Now. Well, I really was set up not to do another show on UFOs, but it's been eating at me all week, and I've been researching all week on whether or not what I said to you, it was all over the internet, that there were sightings of things unidentified with both Ukraine and the Iranian war. And I began to look up some more things as well as checking on our missing scientists. And I was shocked at all I found. And so we have a lot to discuss tonight. Yesterday, Jesse Weber came out with an article entitled UFO Mystery List of Deceased Missing Scientists Grows. Okay, and this being from News Nation, the 2023 death of Michael David Hicks went largely unnoticed. But now there's renewed interest in what happened to that NASA scientist. Now, no public cause of death was released for Hicks, who was 59 years old. He worked on major space missions, including NASA's DART project, which tested whether asteroids could be deflected. Now, his death is being discussed among the other cases we've been discussing involving researchers connected to NASA, defense systems, or nuclear technology. Now, several of these scientists or retired professionals have died or disappeared. So it's just a little odd, isn't it? We have, of course, William Neil McCaslin, a retired Air Force Major General who went missing February 27th. He's the one, if you remember, he was home, but he left the home allegedly with his gun, but interestingly, not with his phone, not with his usual shoes, and not with his glasses. He is 68 years old. He is said to have known about secret government programs that included information about unidentified anomalous phenomena, or UAPs, otherwise known as UFOs. And former intelligence and law enforcement officials note that scientists working in these sensitive fields have long been targets for foreign intelligence operations. In a recent classified meeting, members of Congress reportedly called for answers. True crime podcaster Lauren Conlon told Jesse Weber Live that General McCaslin and his disappearance were discussed, UAPs were discussed, so I don't think this story is going away. Now, if you remember, McCaslin's wife told emergency dispatchers that her husband had left on foot with his gun and suggested that he did not intend to be found. But Ross O'Keefe, also yesterday, pointed out another mysterious NASA death as the ninth scientist linked to a secret program dies. Okay? A NASA scientist mysteriously died without any cause of death listed or autopsy, sparking questions about whether he was part of this pattern of deaths tied to U.S. space and nuclear programs. Michael Hicks, who worked on a myriad of NASA space science missions, died in July 2023 at the age of 59. He worked at the Jet Propulsion Laboratory, which is known as JPL, from 1998 to 2022. He assisted on the DART project, the Near Earth Asteroid Tracking Project, the Dawn mission, and the NASA Deep Space One mission. Now, it's unclear if there's any foul play involved, but his obituary asked for donations to go to Alcoholics Anonymous. Now, a lot of people read into that, but I know many people who have donated money in their memory to AA, not because they themselves went through AA, but they had a family member or a parent who was helped, or a relative or a loved one. So we can't read too much into that right now. He joins eight other scientists or top officials who have died or disappeared recently. So he's the one who died in July 2023.
Monica Reza, who is JPL's former director of the Materials Processing Group, disappeared in June 2025 while she was hiking with friends, but still has not been found. Retired Air Force General William Neal McCaslin, February this year, walking out of his home. Now, Monica worked, and it's very, very interesting. JPL astrophysicist Carl Grillmeyer was murdered on his front porch in February, and Frank Maywald, another JPL scientist, died in July 2024 without explanation. He was a longtime co-worker of Hicks. Two nuclear workers at the Los Alamos National Laboratory vanished from their homes in 2025 under mysterious circumstances. Anthony Chavez, a longtime worker at the lab, and Melissa Cassius, an administrative assistant there, were last seen leaving their homes without critical personal items like their wallets or phones. That's sort of interesting, isn't it? Secondly, it's hard to believe that an administrative assistant could be valuable to other, you know, nations that didn't get along with us, or even nations that did get along with us. But she could have also been typing reports, so maybe she had more information. But there seems to be a pattern here where people don't have personal items like wallets and phones that we walk around with every day. Now, Grillmeyer, as we talked about, was murdered on his front porch, and all the missing and dead research staff are connected somehow with NASA and JPL. Boston Fusion Energy researcher Nuno Lariero was killed at his home in December 2025 by a former classmate, Claudio Neves Valente, who was from Portugal. Lastly, a pharmaceutical researcher, Thomas, was found dead in a Massachusetts lake last month after also disappearing several months earlier. He was researching cancer treatments at Novartis. Now, that may or may not sound like it totally fits the pattern, but it's good to bring it up. Former FBI Assistant Director Chris Swecker told the Daily Mail that the cases should be considered suspicious. He said, "You can say these are all suspicious and that these scientists who have worked in critical technology." He believes foreign intelligence agencies have been targeting U.S. technology for decades, potentially revealing who could be responsible for the disappearances or mysterious circumstances of scientists and officials. But the strangest part of this is, if they truly disappeared or were killed, as some have been, how would they figure into a pattern in terms of no one's benefiting from their deaths? These are people who are older in most cases and are even retired. Swecker continues with, "China, Russia, even some of our friends, Pakistan, India, Iran, and North Korea target this type of technology. Hicks primarily worked on asteroid missions, including DART, which was a space mission aimed at testing planetary defense against near-Earth asteroids. His specialty was the physical properties of comets and asteroids." One of his obituaries said he had a passion for science that was coupled with a deep appreciation of art. He pursued projects in visual media, from woodblock prints to oil painting to metalwork, and he even played the ukulele. His performances were a regular occurrence during observing runs at Mount Palomar. Now, yes, it's strange. Do we still have all the puzzle pieces? I don't even think we've got the edges yet. We know it's a puzzle. We may know what colors are in the puzzle, but other than that,
the work hasn't been done, in my opinion. Now, Unsplash reports that NASA boss Jared Isaacman says the odds are pretty high that space exploration will turn up evidence to suggest that we are not alone. This is by Sanyarup Chaudhuri 3 days ago. And during a recent televised interview, NASA Administrator Jared Isaacman said the chances of discovering extraterrestrial life are pretty high. He spoke to Jake Tapper. Isaacman emphasized that while no evidence has been found so far, the vast scale of the universe makes the possibility difficult to dismiss. So when asked, "Are we alone?" Isaacman grounded his answer in personal experience and scientific uncertainty. The exchange came during an appearance on CNN's State of the Union, during which Tapper asked a question often posed to scientists, which is, are there aliens? Isaacman responded by grounding his answer and saying, "I've been to space twice. I didn't encounter any aliens up there. I have not seen anything to suggest that we're being visited by any intelligent life forms out there." But he pointed to the sheer size of the universe as a key factor shaping his view. He said that the odds of aliens being real are pretty high. Now, Isaacman underscored that the universe contains 2 trillion galaxies. Think about that, 2 trillion galaxies, each with potentially vast numbers of star systems. When you look at that, there's just no way to know for certain just how many star systems are within each galaxy and which could have some form of life on them. Isaacman said, "I would say the odds that we will find something at some point to suggest that we are not alone are pretty high. NASA's mission includes the search for answers," and he made clear that the question of extraterrestrial life is central to NASA's broader goals. "Our job here is to go out and try to unlock the secrets of the universe, and one of those questions is, are we alone? So I would say that it is inherent in every one of our scientific endeavors." Now, maybe I'm wrong, but I've heard NASA poo-poo aliens for years. And now they're sort of on the fence with this. But are they on the fence because they're also worried about what's in disclosure? Because it does seem that even though both departments, meaning those who were logging and filing UFO reports, may or may not have talked to people in NASA, and those things may or may not have even gotten as far as shared information. So he's a new voice, and he's got a scientific approach where everyone is understanding that and agreeing that there's could be something out there. In the meantime, we're all waiting for that release of government files on UFOs. You can see a bunch of jokes on the internet saying he said that they would be released. He didn't say what century. But it's interesting because it's supposed to be coming. And what is happening with this? Are we going to see disclosure, let's say, in my lifetime? I think I've got a good 20 years before I probably won't care if I live that long. Or are we going to get a little bit at a time? Though the 2 websites that we've heard about being up, alien.gov and aliens.gov, may signal that things will be out sooner than later. Some have said even by the end of this year. Whereas for some of us,
Are you kidding me? It's been a long time. Wait again? I think it's well worth it. Now, last week, we talked about the discussion of UFO sightings when there's a war going on. And I was rather shocked to find that while there's nothing particularly new and shocking, there have been continually reports in the Ukraine and reports in Iran, both historically and currently. So let's look at the UFO sightings in Iran. There are usually a upsweep in UFO sightings in Iran, particularly during times of military tension. These are characterized by encounters involving Iranian F-4 and F-14 fighter jets attempting to intercept high-speed, luminous, and maneuvering objects. This was probably the best example in 1976 in the Tehran incident. And there's also been reports historically from 2004, 2012, and 2020-24. Now, these incidents, though many question, and we'll get into that in a minute, as to what they could be besides UAPs, are often verified by data and electronic malfunctions in military equipment when near the phenomena. Key historical and recent instances include the 1976 Tehran UFO incident on September 19th, 1976. Two Iranian F-4 Phantoms lost instrumentation and communications while attempting to engage a bright color-changing UFO over Tehran. One pilot reported the object dropped a projectile that fell to the ground, but subsequent searches found no debris. In 2004, with an Iran UFO sighting, a mass sighting occurred over several days in April 20, 2004, with reports of fast-moving glowing objects. In 12 and 13, Iranian fighters reported scrambling jets to intercept unidentified aircraft, which were suspected to be advanced U.S. reconnaissance drones, though some reports suggested the UAPs exhibited capabilities beyond known drone technology. Now, let's look at this for a minute, because we have to keep this in mind as we go on. If there's an active war, I'm thinking of the Gulf War, and there were some instances in that as well, with so many things going up in the air, okay, can you readily tell, especially now even with drones, whether something could be identified if you had the time to identify it, or you had the pictures, or is it not what we might think it is, such as in the case of the 2012-2013 interceptions, they tried to intercept these U.S. reconnaissance drones, though some reported these did things that's beyond known drone technology at the time. So it's very hard to identify in a lot of these wars what might be new technology from an adversary and what might be truly something unusual and unknown. In 2024, there's the Isfahan incident. In April 2024, reports indicated Iranian defenses were activated to shoot down small unidentified flying objects described as yellow-white orbs. In 2026, there was viral footage mainly sent around in Reddit, showing a glowing maneuvering sphere over Karaj, which was reported in March 2026, to have appeared just before military strikes, which caused speculation.
Now, again, analysts say, some of them do, that some of these UFOs could be advanced surveillance technology, but others report behavior that challenges known aircraft capabilities. Now, Iran has a history of well-documented, high-profile UFO encounters involving military jets and radar, going back to that 1976 incident, and multiple reports from the 2000s, which described luminous orbs or spherical objects near nuclear sites. Boy, does that sound familiar. Which demonstrated advanced capabilities like Mach 10 speeds. Now, what makes you wonder about this is who actually has been reporting these, because we thought there weren't nuclear sites, though they were doing some things with uranium, but now we have spherical objects around there, very similar to what we've been dealing with in the States and what has happened in Russia. So it's very, very hard. Also, 2004, some of the other descriptions were objects emitting green light, hovering and performing sharp, rapid maneuvers. And then near a nuclear plant in 2012, the F-14 was scrambled to try to find the UAP, one account stating that the F-14 exploded upon takeoff during the incident, and others report F-14s attempting to lock onto objects that could outpace them and fly outside the atmosphere, with some jets facing system malfunctions. So how do we know what's real and what's not? I mean, obviously, if these are reports from Iran, it's certainly not something that they're putting up there, or they wouldn't send their own planes to go solve it. So, interestingly, traditionally, Iran has felt that these were advanced clandestine U.S. spy drones, potentially CIA-operated, and that they were spying on Iran's nuclear program. So how do we know? It's really fascinating, but there is circumstantial evidence here. Most of these accounts note that these objects could leave the atmosphere, which make them distinct from traditional aircraft. Now let's check out Ukraine. There's been numerous UFO, UAP sightings over Ukraine during the war, with scientists describing the skies as, quote, swarming with unexplained objects. Now, these objects often appear in combat areas. A 2022 report from Ukraine's main astronomical observatory documented many fast-moving objects, categorized as cosmic, meaning luminous, or phantoms, meaning opaque, likely representing advanced surveillance drones or military technology. A September 2022 report noted numerous unidentified flying objects above Kyiv and surrounding villages, stating these objects could not be easily identified as known natural phenomena. Now, we have the cosmics and the phantoms to describe these, and the cosmics, for lack of a better word, reflect light, often brighter than the sky, and the phantoms are more opaque that absorb the light, and yet they move at high, high speeds. While the report did not direct all sightings and link it to the war, experts suggest that many could be drones, missiles, or other surveillance technology. Ukrainian soldiers have captured footage of a peculiar disc-shaped and static fast-moving object, more than one of them, on thermal camera drones,
They refer to these as UFOs. The Pentagon's All-Domain Anomaly Resolution Office, ARRO, which investigates UFOs worldwide, passed moving object, more than one of them, on thermal camera drones. They refer to these as UFOs. The Pentagon's All-Domain Anomaly Resolution

enemy drone in the Moscow region, highlighting the high tension and likelihood of misidentified craft. Now, again, yes, that could be a punchline to a joke, but it's really not. If you've ever seen a radar screen, even with normal commercial traffic, it's like a landmine. It's unbelievable that anybody can keep any of it straight. I guess that's why it's such a tedious job to be an air traffic controller. But can mistakes be made? Absolutely. But if it's not ours and it's not theirs, you have to question whose is it. Now, the problem is these objects, especially in Russia, have been reported as moving in ways that defy conventional flight, prompting increased monitoring by Ukrainian scientists using specialized equipment in Kyiv and Vinarivka. So this is just unbelievable, if you will, because if the Russians don't know what they are and the Ukrainians don't know what they are, and we're saying, well, it's from somebody else, who is it from? And why can't we distinguish them? And why haven't we, if it is just a nosy drone or something else from another country, why haven't we gotten one yet? That sounds logical to me, that if indeed all of these are what they say they are, then eventually one's got to come down. And why haven't we? We'll get into more of this right after this on New Aeon Now.

And now we're back. This is Lily, and this is New Way On. Now tonight we're talking more about what's going on with aliens, and not the illegal or legal kind. We're talking about those who are either from the skies or from the ocean, and what's going on with this. Now, I have to give you two of my biases. Okay. Having done this for decades, I get very offended by terminology. Okay. Because when we talk about ghosts, okay, it's very easy in the 60s and 70s and even today, okay, you hear things like, well, I'm going on a ghost hunt. Okay. Would you say that if it was your grandmother? I'm going on a ghost hunt. You know, and those kind of things and what we do sometimes to provoke, I don't agree with, because these were once sentient beings. And since also we haven't proven the existence or non-existence, I think we always have to be not only kind, but sensitive to what, not only what we're telling other people, but the way we're referring to entities that may be more like us than not. I'm absolutely spitting wooden nickels. How do you like that one? You probably haven't heard that from when your grandfather was alive. Spitting wooden nickels over the fact that Vice President Vance continues to describe aliens as demons. This bothers me for so many reasons, but the biggest being, we don't know if they're demons, okay? We don't know exactly who or what they are. Last week, I told you, Stephen Greer says there's 69 species of them that we, as investigators, have found, okay? And maybe some are demonic, but, you know, we've done this to people in our own world for years. From when I was in Catholic school and they had us save pennies for the pagan babies, okay? And the babies simply weren't Catholic, and they were in probably what we call now third world countries. The approach to that, you know, it's so condescending. And if we're already referring to them as demons, How do you relate to that? Are you going to have open communication with something that someone has called a demon? As many of you know, my husband was a demonologist, and he's probably the only person I know who had been fascinated with interviewing a demon. I would steer away from it. I think most people would. But I don't want to interview a demon, I would give my eye teeth, and at my age, teeth are a valuable commodity, to have an interview with a so-called alien who could communicate with me and tell me exactly what their lives are like and what they think of us. But Jesse Weber actually talked with Avi Loeb. Yes, that Avi Loeb, the Harvard physicist who is a believer. And I wanted to share this interview with you because it's so important to note what he is saying. And you see a side of Avi that a lot of the legacy media just don't share. Now, they first get into the whole idea of aliens being demons, and I'm very curious because it's just very odd. Okay, so Avi Loeb, a theoretical physicist,
professor of science at Harvard University, Jesse asks him, would the vice president have been briefed on UFOs? Could his demon theory be shaped not just by his personal beliefs, but some things he's seen, something he's heard, and what do you think? Avi says, this is not new in the context of science and religion. We, for example, now know, scientifically speaking, that the universe started in a Big Bang. We don't know what happened before that, and that is a kind of theory that appeared in Genesis and has been the foundation for the Judeo-Christian religion in particular. And so I don't see a conflict between religious beliefs and science, as long as everyone agrees that we should attend to the evidence. That should guide us. My first guess is that in situations where there is a lot of uncertainty, for example, if the U.S. government cannot figure out what these objects are, then of course people will have their own speculations or theories, or they may connect it with some past traditional thoughts. Loeb has no issue with this, as long as everybody agrees that we should get more data and figure these things out. At the end of the day, we might recognize that this is something completely unexpected, but we also might figure it out. Now, Jesse asks the hard question. Are aliens evil? And Avi says, that's going too far. We build three observatories with the Galileo Project. We're looking at millions of objects using machine learning, artificial intelligence algorithms to figure out if there are any outliers relative to the performance envelope of human-made technologies. And my thinking about it is not in the context of demons, but more in the context of aliens. And in that case, if we are seeing any extraterrestrial technologies, the way I think of them is as the better angels of our nature. Why not be optimistic? We can learn from new technologies. We only had science and technologies for 100 years, and most stars formed billions of years before the sun. He says he should also mention the Interstellar Visitor 3I Atlas that could have potentially released some probes or objects during its path. And that's fascinating because, you know, he has stuck to his guns, Avi Loeb, about 3I Atlas, even though other people were poo-pooing it. Again, there's no proof as to what it was, most likely a meteor, some, but no one knows. And he points out that a new report in the American Meteor Society that there's a surge of the number of meteors on Earth over the past few months in the first quarter of 2026. And we should always look up. That makes a lot of sense to me. That we don't have to stick in the ooey-gooeys of, oh, there must have been probes laid out. But what has caused all these meteors that we know have been hitting Earth? And why? You see, my biggest question in all this is when we get all this information that we're allegedly going to receive, will it even matter? Now think about this. I've asked you a lot of strange questions since we've been on this topic, and will it matter? How will it matter? Will it affect your life negatively or positively? Will it affect, you know, the world positively or negatively? What really would be affected by this? And if you think about it, if we assume that we're going to find out that they do exist as advanced non-human technology, okay, that's what UFOs are, it would fundamentally shift humanity's worldview. It may clearly alter our science, most likely for the better. It certainly will change religious views, possibly.
and I wouldn't even dare to say whether that's better or worse, it would change our feelings of security on this world. And quite frankly, everybody in the world could blame something outside of ourselves. And you know how that works, the scapegoating. And it would certainly change our philosophy. Now, let's look at this. It could unify all our nations against a new other, and you can go back to what Ronald Reagan said about that. If we had something to really worry about, we'd be working together to make sure it couldn't affect us. It could spark global panic. It could scare people to the point of phobias, which would entail an immediate reevaluation of our place in the cosmos and technological capabilities. We may not be the smartest thing around anymore, and that will affect some people. And if you think about it, with technology, the Zoom that we've experienced in the last 50 years would be nothing compared to what an advanced alien civilization could offer us. I mean, I can't even think about it because we don't know, but it would be amazing. What about the fact of a zero energy program? If they could teach us a way, and allegedly they know ways, where you're not spending hundreds of dollars to have heat and cooling in your home. You're not spending hundreds of dollars to get your car to go, whether it's electric or whether it is using gas. Those things may be for the better, but maybe not. You see, I was talking with a friend the other night, and she's a teacher, and believe it or not, teacher of technology. And she does not understand my obsession, that's what she calls it, with UFOs. And I tried to explain to her that confirmed contact or finding out that reverse engineering of technology is a thing. And it's not only changed our life to some extent in the last 50 years, but there would be an opportunity for it to change everything from energy, transportation, or physics. She didn't understand that. And I convinced her maybe a little bit when I said, all man has thought of since the cave era is, oh, where did we come from? How did I get here? Who are my ancestors? And with some information from a extraterrestrial source, this would be ending centuries, maybe thousands of years of speculation. Then you have to look at whether it would be worth it or not for society. Traditional religious views may undergo changes because we're no longer unique. As Avi Loeb said, it doesn't have to affect our religious views, but it certainly may. And at this point, many researchers are saying that the way our society is today, we would be able to adapt to this knowledge better than in the past. As the more I research and I've seen other researchers look into things, one of the fears of disclosure is that it might set off political and financial crises, such as would the stocks go up or would they go down? Would there be wars after you hear about this? Well, we're doing pretty well on our own without this question. In terms of all of the above and messing it up. So it might help us to know that, yes, the people have been shutting down our, you know, the nuclear tests and all of that,
might have a better way, or at least might be wanting to save us from ourselves, if you will. And how do we deal with that idea? That all of a sudden, we do have a big brother. He's been watching us, and he may not be as pleased with some of our advances. You know, it's like a father, I would think, watching his kids grow up, and then the grandfather watches. And one kid is doing exactly what the grandfather wants to do. He's, you know, going into the family business, and he knows he'll be set for life, and the grandfather's grinning and saying, chip off the old block. But what about the kid who has just an eye for numbers, and he decides to go into gambling, and he's making thousands, then $1 million in gambling because he knows how to count cards and everything else. Now, the grandfather may not like it, but this kid is also providing for his family and doing what he likes to do. Are we to judge? So they're looking down on us and saying the same thing. Well, you know, they've done this and this is pretty good, but they've done that and, you know, stay away from the nuclear stuff, people. How do we know? Of course, you know, there's the geopolitical consequences of this information. You could have a mess. You could have global unity. But there could be a real downside. And let's look at this for a minute. The President of the United States has said that he's going to open up files. Okay, files do not answer our questions. Have you ever gone through your own files, either at work or at home, and the things that you've kept that were of interest at the time, some of them are no longer of interest when you look back on them. Others are unclear. Why did I keep this? Why did I spend this? Okay. And some are just, what? And so these files are not going to answer the question of disclosure. That will take another year or two or three or four as analysts and scientists actually look at these alleged statements of fact that will involve aliens. Now, we're going to have to, depending on how they open it and what they open it, I think we're going to need to know what kind of aliens are actually here, what is under the sea, if there are any, okay, how some ships can be land and sea and others seem to be mainly in the sky. There'll be a lot of interesting things that we can study. But what about the fact that especially young people and older people, for that matter, just might be even more distrusting of any kind of government that's been hiding this information? And what will that lead to? Will you have an issue, like some people do, saying, they didn't tell us the truth about this one till we pushed. What else is going on that we don't know about until we scream and yell and make sounds? Now, to me, the issue that really is most concerning is, if you haven't noticed, we have a psychological crisis, majorly in the United States and other parts of the world as well. And imagine that those who, to be a little snarky about it, who aren't wound so tight, have to deal with alien experiences of others and alien encounters that might be more like media portrayals. And they might really freak out over it, and it would damage them psychologically and emotionally. However, a lot of research suggests that many just might find wonder and hope
they might look forward to learning more about the discovery. So, what do you think? Do you feel the wonder and hope? That's what I've always felt. Or do you feel like one guy I talked to a few nights ago on the internet who said to me, I know they're going to eat us. For some weird reason, okay? And again, we all anthropomorphize aliens, okay? I feel less worried about aliens than I do about inner city crime. I know that sounds maybe weird to some people, but I'd like to think that the aliens, though quite alien, are still more intelligent than us and probably have learned all these years not to eat humans, if indeed that ever is true or ever was true. And just know, it's going to be hard for our egotistical friends to note that there's now a really big intelligence gap. As I tried to explain to one person, imagine Elon Musk sitting down with an alien. Of course, some people say he's an alien anyway. I don't buy that either. But let's say he sat down and was able to communicate. Of all the things that he knows in space travel, they've got him beat. Okay, and what relevance could these entities, for lack of a better word, could they share with our scientists? What ideas could they share that could make our militaries trivial if they wanted to? Our punishments trivial if they wanted to. And as we brag about the latest iPhone that can basically cook your dinner, for them, our technical progress would be cute and something like when a puppy sits, they'd pat our heads and go, good, good, you're getting there. Things to think about. So, as we look at this, and as we head toward disclosure, and there seems to be every Thursday and Friday, I see more and more articles coming up. And every Thursday and Friday, I say, no, I'm not going to do this topic. But it's a topic that no matter whether you're sure there's no such thing as aliens, or you're sure there is, I don't know if you can be sure or not sure at this point, there's not enough evidence. But either one leaves us hanging. And isn't that fascinating? Because we just don't know. Yes, now we have a guy from NASA saying there probably is extraterrestrial life. But through the years, I've read this one thought there'd be extraterrestrial life. And then they're talking about a biological cell that they would consider a life that could be in a pond somewhere, not exactly what we're thinking of when we're thinking of entities that can communicate with us. The more we hear from Dr. Stephen Greer, where he's saying that some of the abductions may not even have been from real aliens, but from humans and human-made things. Why they would do that, I don't understand it, but he said that's a possibility. How do we deal with that idea? Because maybe, except for Steven Spielberg, traditionally our movies have been either comedies, I'm thinking of Elf, or very scary stories where the aliens are enemies. But it doesn't have to be either or. There might be an and there, and there might be another scenario altogether. Things to think about.
How do we, as individuals and as groups, start dealing with the idea that these files may just tell us something we don't know? If you haven't noticed, there's nothing worse than what we think our intelligence allows us, that we think we know so much. And then we're in a situation where we may not know anything. We don't know what's in those files. Sure, I'm sure there's going to be some like Close Encounters, and I'm sure there'll be more and more that will sound familiar, if you will, but there may be just as many that are not. When we look at the new Brazilian story that's been uncovered, these are aliens that if humans touch them, they get sick and die. That sounds like a monster movie matinee, but that could be true. And we have to deal with that kind of situation. It's all unknown, and we don't yet have the answers. But demons, maybe, but probably not. Thanks so much for listening. Have a great week, and we'll be talking next week right here on New Aeon Now. Good night.

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1: How y'all doing today? And like I said, we ready to get down and dirty today by wrestling today. And like Shawn Michaels like to do, Sweet Chin Music every day.
0: Anyhow, let's see. Probably the biggest news to happen had to be what happened on Raw.
1: Yeah. I don't know all the details. We saw a lot went down. On Raw.
0: Do you want me to explain what happened? Then we can just get your feelings on it?
1: Yeah, sure.
0: The biggest thing that happened on Raw was... Okay. I was afraid of that. We have a lot of echo in the background.
1: Okay.
0: Let's see here. Just say something.
1: Hello, hello. Jesse, one,
0: two. Why don't you talk about something about wrestling?
1: Okay, we had a lot of different things change the other Monday Night Raw. You know, Steph Rollins got hurt, with a lot of stuff with him. His fashion broke down. Paul Heyman's not in that
0: wrong. Okay, we're good. Okay. Basically, it started out as Seth Rollins giving basically a speech. This is after beating the ever-living crap out of Punk, who became the number one contender for his title.
1: Yeah, I remember that.
0: He basically, and the Vision did do that, and then afterward, Seth Rollins is giving this huge speech about how great the Vision is and all that is coming up.
1: Yeah, but he was complimenting himself. He thinking he made it. He made Paul Heyman and Ron Breaker and Braun Reeves, obey him. But it looked like karma come back. In the worst way, you good or bad, you gonna get karma. And look like them three turned against him and beat the living shit out of him.
0: Yep, they did.
1: Yeah. He had a big match at Crown Jewel with Cody Rhodes, and yeah. That was a good match. Cody Rhodes supposed to won that match
0: against Seven.
1: No, well, you didn't see him. He had crossroad on top of the rope.
0: Yeah,
1: that was
0: I remember seeing that. And I still felt that Cody Rhodes should have won that match.
1: Yeah. But Steph Rollins had to cheat. He was so desperate to keep his fashion. He had to get the watch with Cody Rhodes gave and pop him in the chin to win the match.
0: Yeah.
1: I thought his wife was going to come in there and did like she did to see upon low blow him. And then, but looked like she didn't get a chance to do it. So Steph Rollins just kept going looking at that watch, and he just like, "I'm gonna hit you with it," and he did.
0: Yeah.
1: And won, but then Triple H came, gave the bill. He patted him, but he wasn't happy with the match. He thought it was poor because Cody Rhodes put everything out there. And when Cody Rhodes wrestled with in the match, he put everything out there.
0: Seth Rollins was apparently doing part of that match with a broken arm.
1: Yeah.
0: Or a broken shoulder. I don't know. All I know is that after that match, he was obviously really badly injured, and he needs surgery, and he might even be out till WrestleMania.
1: Yeah. Because they took advantage of him. His own fashion took advantage. After he got hurt, They said, the hell with you. You can't even wrestle. So we might just go ahead and put you on the shelf. And they did. That's like they did Roman Reigns. And Roman Reigns came back. But still, Roman Reigns is not the same that much. He's still trying to be the same, but he don't have a fashion no more. So only one that got a fashion is his cousin, Lasota on SmackDown. He got his own group now.
0: Solo Sikoa.
1: Yeah. So, like, the Usos and all them, they ain't nowhere. They ain't together no more. They're just like they're all splitting up. I think fascism.
0: That would be kind of... I can see that. I mean, you can kind of tell that Jey Uso's turning heel and Jimmy Uso's staying face. But for some reason, I just don't see them completely splitting up. Mainly because they're twins.
1: Yeah, but the bottom line is, you know, everybody gets tired of being around somebody. You know, and you sometimes you got to grow to do better. And that's what Roman Reigns was telling one of the Usos' brothers, you know, like, yeah, you had gold, now you hungry for it. You know, your brother's going to hold you back because, you know, he want to be right. You got to be ruthless. And then that's when Jimmy said, my brother turned to you. He said, what's the problem? Roman Reigns said, what's the problem about it? You know, so what? He want to be like me? That's him. Ain't got nothing to do with it. That's why Roman Reigns splitting up, because he wanted to do his own thing. And Jay got mad talking about that. He do it all the time. He want to do him all the time. I'm like, man, shut the hell up. Stop whining. You do the same thing like anybody else. Everybody want a title. Everybody want to win. Everybody want fame. You can't get it all in once and keep your family together. That's bogus bullshit. And I just feel like Jimmy Uso needed to leave his brother alone, let him fall like Roman Reigns, and let them bump their heads until they realize that you can't do everything by yourself. That's the fact. That's the key factor. Because they never gonna be healed. Look at the New Day. They screwed up left and right. And so they had a good fashion. They didn't last long until Big E got hurt. And, you know, everybody had their problem. And Steph Rollins didn't get to keep everything because he was talking smack by his whole group. And they said, the hell with you. You hurt. We're going to finish the job.
0: How was he talking smack?
1: Because he was in the locker room. You remember him and Paul Heyman had some
0: That room. Was with him and Paul Heyman.
1: Yeah. And then he got...
0: anything at all about Braun Breaker or Bronson Reed.
1: They showed a clip. I did see the clip. And he got, you know, when they were showing all that, what happened and what came to that, he was in his ear. He said, without me, you won't see in WWE. Because Step One was taking all the credit. And that's when they were sitting there looking. I saw them. I was looking dead in their eye. They were looking like, man, fuck you, man. Like, and that's when Ron breaking. And after that, I didn't see him. And Stephon turned around. I said, he gonna get it. Something's going on. And Ron Breaker ran and knocked that fool down. That fool was on the ground. Yeah. And then he told what's his name? The other guy.
0: Bronson Reed.
1: Yeah.
0: Are you with me or not?
1: Nah. And he pulled him over there. And they did that tsunami splash on it. And I was like, oh, it's over. And then they looked at Paul Heyman. Paul Heyman put the hands up. But the point is, Paul Heyman got tired of helping people. He wanted to get his own thing going. So he went with them. So Steph Ron don't have no Paul Heyman, don't have no Bronson Reed, don't have Braun Breaker. He's by himself now. But now he's hurt. I think on Monday Night Raw, he's going to surrender the belt.
0: That's Adam Pearce is going to make an announcement as to what's going to happen with the belt, the world champion, and with Seth Rollins. WWE world champion hurt his shoulder while performing a coast-to-coast headbutt during his match. Unlike his previously faked knee injury, Rollins' shoulder injury is said to be legitimate and in possible need of surgery that would keep him out of action for an extended period of time. For WWE.com, the WWE Universe will have a clearer picture of Rollins' prognosis on Raw as the Red Brand's general manager, Adam Pearce, is set to provide an update on Rollins' status during tomorrow's broadcast from Sacramento, California. In storyline, Rollins boasted about his win over Rhodes on last week's edition of Raw while adding that he didn't need anyone, including the Vision, to reach success in WWE. Later in the show, CM Punk defeated Jey Uso and LA Knight to cement himself as the number one contender to Rollins' World Heavyweight Championship. The celebration wouldn't last long. However, he absorbed a post-match spear from Braun Breaker and a tsunami from Bronson Reed. In a shocking turn of events, Breaker and Reed then delivered the same moves to Rollins, who had served as the Vision's leader for several months. As of now, it is unclear if Rollins' reported injury will result in him vacating the World Heavyweight Championship, which he claimed by clashing in his Money in the Bank contract on CM Punk's SummerSlam event. According to recent reports, he may be sidelined through WrestleMania 42, where current plans called for
1: the OC
0: to face the OTC Roman Reigns. Interesting. As for Breaker and Reed, WWE writes, what is next for Breaker and Reed, as well as the Oracle Paul Heyman, find out live on Monday Night Raw.
1: Yeah. I was thinking to make it official, I'm thinking it'll be Roman Reigns, CM Punk, and Braun Breaker in that match for the World Heavyweight Champion. I'm seeing something like that. I did hear about Roman Reigns went in the locker room and talked to Seth Rollins, but there's no guarantee. But if it come to that, Braun Breaker ain't gonna have, he ain't gonna have no, he ain't gonna let that slide. Cause you know he was holding the belt after Seth Rollins was hurt. Said he want the belt. And they ain't want the belt and I don't know how long. So they hungry. And with Paul Heyman, then there's rumors I could think of Braun Breaker.
0: See, I could see Braun Breaker going for the belt.
1: Yeah.
0: I guess Braun Breaker as a World Heavyweight Champion. And granted, it was just an article that I read. Mm-hmm. But I do kind of like the idea of the match.
1: Yeah.
0: Of Brock Lesnar versus Braun Breaker.
1: Yeah.
0: Even though I don't like Brock Lesnar.
1: Well, I'm not going to judge that. Well, I'm getting ready to say they can do a five-man match. It'll be CM Punk, Roman Reigns, Brock Lesnar.
0: How is that fair? CM Punk has already had a three-way match just to become the number one contender.
1: Yeah, I know. But you got people lining up. But I'm kind of
0: sick and tired of all of these multiple guy matches for championships.
1: Yeah, I know, but you gotta look at it. You got Jimmy.
0: This is the thing. You always know that it's going to be the heel that wins if it's going to be multiple people in the ring, because somebody's going to sneak in and steal the win.
1: Yeah. That's how they do it. But you got a lot of them lining up.
0: Who cares? You always have a lot of them lining up.
1: That's always been the case.
0: There are always many people looking to get the World Heavyweight Championship.
1: You got L. Knight. You got Jimmy Uso.
0: No, Jay.
1: Jay Uso. Then you got CM Punk. Then you got Roman Reigns. Then you got Braun Breaker.
0: And then you got to hear
1: Brock Lesnar.
0: No, Brock Lesnar's not even in the picture.
1: Yeah, but Paul Heyman been talking to him.
0: That's the weird thing is this does leave an entrance for Brock Lesnar, which I still think that would be a bad idea.
1: Yeah, but that's how WWE do that. That's how they do their shit.
0: No, it's not.
1: It's not, but I've been looking at wrestlers many times, and some wrestlers I do think they don't need to be in there. Sometimes they throw them in the goddamn first place.
0: No, how should I put it? You watch it from the point of view of a fan, and I understand that. That's why you have this show. Mm. I'm looking at it from a legal point of view.
1: Yeah, I know. And then the point is,
0: it has nothing to do with anything that Brock Lesnar has ever done in the ring or on television. It has everything to do with the fact that there is a person that is going on trial against Vince McMahon that is going to testify that she was told to have sexual relationships with Brock Lesnar in order for him to sign a contract.
1: Yeah, but that they ain't been here and there. Nobody ain't been saying. It's just been hush hush.
0: Oh, you want? I mean, I literally just saw an article today about it. I don't bring it up because it's really not part of wrestling. But let's see, where was it? Was it this one? Maybe it was this one. So the Vikings journey. Nope, that's just that rock. I literally did just read an article about it.
1: Yeah, but he was in trouble. Why did they let him come back and do
0: Johnson? Because technically it doesn't make him in trouble. It just makes his name kind of synonymous with the idea of abuse of power in women.
1: Yeah, but now he's married to Sable. And Sable,
0: he did this while married to Sable.
1: I ain't heard that.
0: He's been married to Sable for how long?
1: More than a couple years.
0: Yeah, this apparently took place in 2018.
1: I didn't know that.
0: This was all about him coming back to WWE for a contract. See, that's the thing.
1: But like I say, if you stupid to do something like that, then that fall on you. But for me, and I was a wrestler, and Vince McMahon said, well, I'll give you a contract if you have this. I'm like, man, fuck you. I'm
0: just Hold on, who are you talking about?
1: I'm just saying, and I was a wrestler, and I'm just saying.
0: So you're Brock Lesnar, right?
1: Yeah, I'm just saying that I was like him. I wouldn't be like, if I was a similar wrestler and got a big physique like Brock Lesnar. I'm trying to say, I still wouldn't take Vince McMahon's contract to have sex with for a goddamn contract. Because in the kind of way But Brock Lesnar was a young
0: mother. I think you're misunderstanding Vince McMahon told this woman to have sex with Brock Lesnar and try to coax him into signing a contract.
1: That's
0: right. Vince McMahon put pressure on the woman.
1: Yeah, and that's what
0: the woman, I do not know if she actually did that or not, but the point is that was her testimony. He ultimately signed that contract.
1: Yeah, but like I said.
0: So, as far as we know, all of that did happen.
1: Well, I would have a manager. And my manager told my manager, hey, I'm not agreeing what this man want me to do, sign a contract. I thought he was going to put money. I don't need him bringing a woman.
0: Sports entertainment managers are generally for football players, basketball players, and the like. Yeah. I really don't think that wrestlers have those.
1: Yeah, some of them do. And, you know, when they do deals like that.
0: What's his name that just got let go? Cross, whatever?
1: Yeah, he's... You know,
0: he doesn't really have a manager. He has a wife.
1: Yeah, but his
0: wife... And the reason why he lost his contract... Well, he didn't lose his contract. They gave him a contract, but it didn't include his wife.
1: Yeah.
0: So he didn't want to accept it.
1: Yeah, he stepped down.
0: And because they wouldn't offer both of them a contract.
1: Yeah, but with his wife was his manager, too. Because she did most of, he did all the wrestling, but she did all the legal stuff. That's what I heard. But the point is, we're going to get out that subject. The point is, they got people that's going to be gunning. And to me, I'm going to say this. I would like to see the match with Roman Reigns and CM Punk. And it's going to be Roman Reigns or Braun Breaker. It's going to be a three-way. That'd be better.
0: But you want to know what match I would like to see them do out of this? I would like to see Seth Rollins surrender the title, and it goes up to CM Punk versus LA Knight. I think that would be a good, solid match.
1: It might be, but
0: nobody else, because yeah. I am so sick of multiple man matches. Because you know if it's multiple man matches, it's going to be the heel that wins.
1: Yeah. Well, like I say, I'm not key factor on LA Knight that much. Because I don't like his personality too much. He remind me of Jack. He remind me of Mr. Kennedy and Stone Cold a little bit. Like you say, I don't like Kennedy that much, and I don't get his angle that much. But with other wrestlers, yes, I do. And I don't like Brock Lesnar that much. I do like his moves. That's all. That's the only thing I like about him, his moves. He is an arrogant jackass, and I agree on that. But Seth Rollins, I don't like him because he's a puppeteer. He's a heel. So I don't like heels that much.
0: Well, you got to. I mean, heels is part of being in wrestling. You either are a face or you're a heel, period.
1: Well, like I say, I don't like heels. And CM Punk do fight LA Knight, I hope he whoop his ass, you know. I just don't like LA Knight that much.
0: The problem with the LA Knight CM Punk match is they're both kind of faces. But that's neither here nor there. Once you get up into that championship category. Plus, you could say that LA Knight could be doing a heel turn in the fact that he did steal that win the other night.
1: Yeah, and I just didn't pay attention to it. And when he did, I just looked the other way on this. No, I just didn't pay no attention to it. Now, what other matches? Yeah, and I just didn't pay attention to it. And when he did, I just looked the other way on this. No, I just didn't pay no attention.

0: And it was Dragon Knot.
1: Yeah.
0: And I think he was...
1: But he still had his leg in a leg brace during the match.
0: Yeah, but Stannis Anger wanted until Dick Solo came out there and distracted him.
1: You could say that, but I mean, that I think is all part of a storyline.
0: Yeah, but he came out there, but then after the end of the match, Dragon Knot came with that flying elbow. He hit him with it.
1: Yeah.
0: And that's his move. I like that move. And it's almost like the same with the AJ style when he's over there by the ropes, and then he'll do his Bonnie elbow.
1: Yes. I mean, when AJ Styles does his, AJ Styles does it from the other side of the ropes and jumps over the ropes.
0: Yeah.
1: Whereas he doesn't do that.
0: No,
1: he uses the ropes as a slingshot.
0: Yeah. But the other guy, he just run and he just run and hit you with it. But, yeah, Zayn lost, you know, because he been trying to do the, you know, tribute to John Cena, the Channis and all that, you know, for
1: definitely a, like, people's champion face. But, I mean, I honestly never saw Sami Zayn holding on to that belt for very long anyway.
0: Yeah.
1: How should I put it? He just doesn't have an intimidating physique. Is, I guess, the best way to put it.
0: Yeah.
1: However, he is a very likable on camera. Very, very likable. And that's why I think he got the belt in the first place. There was an AEW pay-per-view of which... The biggest thing of all was the idea that Jon Moxley lost the I Quit match. And you were mentioning something about there's rumors about that?
0: Yeah. It was a rumor that they say a while back Jon Moxley might go back to WWE, but they still didn't for sure yet because he still got a contract with AEW. And, it was rumors about him going back to WWE. And that's what at the time Roman Reigns was got hurt and stuff. And they thought Roman Reigns was going to bring a new faction. And, you know, and everybody was talking about Lassie might come back with Roman Reigns and somebody else. But it never happened. So it looked like they just kind of scrap it because I heard Don Marcy say he wasn't going to go back because he didn't like how they handled his character.
1: Something else I want to bring up is Chris Jericho because there have been rumors playing around that he might go to WWE, that he might be staying with AEW, but here's the thing. For somebody who everybody's talking about going to one or the other, he is not appearing on either lately at all.
0: Well.
1: And I think that's just bad. I mean, they got to use him some way. Even if he's out with an injury, you could still just put him on TV talking. He's one of the few people with, like, true mic control. They can just sit there and spit out shit, and people will listen, and he will bring in audiences, draw, and entertain audiences without having to, I mean, do anything physical.
0: Well, that might be true, but like I say...
1: So I feel like, I just feel like Chris Jericho right now is underused, considering everybody seems to want his contract, and... He's just not on TV, and it's irking me, I guess you'd say.
0: Yeah. Well, he might be doing some wrestling, might be doing some, doing,

0: talking about different, might be talking about his contract there, or might be talking with Triple H about the contract there too, because I know he do take it back to WWE. They're gonna have to pay him a lot of good. They have to pay him a lot of money to come over there. Just like they did with Cody Rhodes.
1: Well, I mean, Chris Jericho has made big time money before. I don't know what kind of money he makes, but
0: yeah. But Cody Rhodes was the, he started with Khan for AEW. Cody Rhodes did and Jericho. So there was the finest of that show. Then, you know, then after Cody Rhodes left, Jericho stayed and tried to keep the show going. So him and Cody Rhodes was the final with Khan for that show, I think. It was Chris Jericho, and then it was Cody Rhodes. They were the final of the shows for that show to be there. And now the wrestlers going over there. Cody Rhodes and then Chris Jericho have a lot of fights, had a lot of matches. And then all of a sudden, they ain't had enough matches no more. So now this thing is dying down. It could be possible.
1: Well, I'm trying to figure this out because I was just trying to look up what Chris Jericho could be doing. Let's see. Oh, not this year, but next year in November, Chris Jericho is hosting a cruise. Which features, I guess, his band, blah, blah, blah, Cruise 7. Seven Seas in the Rockin' Wrestling Rager, November the 7th of 2026. Taking over the Norwegian Jewel, setting sail from Miami to Bimini for 4 wild days of slams, jams, laughs, and chaos. The stack lineup, brand new experiences, and a birthday beach party that'll go down in Rager history. You don't want to miss your shot to be part of the menace. The pre-sale A-list lineup. We'll welcoming wrestling icons Jeff Hardy, Sierra, The Great Muta, along with fan favorites like Ilian Black, Shotzi Blackheart, and the Million Dollar Man, Ted DiBiase.
0: Yeah, nobody even saw him in years.
1: Yeah, I assure you, he won't be relevant.
0: No, not really.
1: 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Prices. Whoa. Well, for a cruise, I guess that's not so bad. Interior, which is the cheapest amount, starts at $1,420 per person. See, they have ocean view, balcony suites, depending upon who you're going with, this and that. So balcony, which would be a fairly decent thing. That's $1,830 per person. Suites and Club Balcony Suites are at Club Balcony Suites are at $2,995 and suites are at $2,810 per person. And it's $100 down. And you have over a year to pay up the penthouse. Wow, they have penthouse suites. Aft facing balcony suite, aft, midship, balcony, decks. Let's look at a midship balcony suite. Two guests, calculate, person. And they have three different ways to pay. You could either set it up and then pay $200 at booking, 10 additional monthly payments at $410 per person per month for a total cost of $4,300. The manual payment is $1,075 at per person, or $1,075 due at booking, and $1,075 on May 8th, July 8th, and September 8th for the same amount, or pay the whole thing off in one full payment, which is due within 3 hours of booking, or not 3 hours, 72 hours of booking. That's a $4,113. That actually sounds like fun.
0: Yeah.
1: Ironically, you intend to retire in 2026, right?
0: Yeah.
1: And like, what would it be? August or September?
0: It'd be close to May.
1: So you could probably pull this up. Granted, you'd probably have to do the $200 thing, which is $200 for 10 additional monthly payments between November to August of 2026. But that's a way you could pull it off.
0: Yeah.
1: Just an idea.
0: Yeah, that sounds good. But I had to speak out a little bit how... we forgot the subject. We were speaking on live.
1: Well, I know we're speaking on live, but I mean, I just mentioned it on live. We were just talking about basically what it was as we were talking, I was mentioning Chris Jericho and I was wondering what he could possibly be up to.
0: Yeah.
1: That's supposedly the latest thing that he's up to is,
0: And like I said, it sounds good, and you know, and hope I guess heard that that's what he's going to be doing, and you know, we are going maybe.
1: Yeah, and I want to give the audience a chance to listen because they probably don't know. I didn't know until just now, and I know you didn't know.
0: No, I'm not really.
1: So yeah, if you're a fan of Chris Jericho, who's probably one of the best people on mic in wrestling. Like I said, he's going to be hosting a birthday party next year with a special cruise that features quite a few other wrestlers and probably
0: people.
1: His band.
0: And maybe some famous
1: I was people. Surprised that they didn't get any other rock bands involved, but...
0: No telling.
1: That's something else. Granted, I'm sure... I'm going to have to mention it during Deconstructed, one of the shows on Mondays.
0: Mm-hmm.
1: But I just realized that Ace Frehley died. If you don't know who Ace Frehley was.
0: Yeah, from Kiss.
1: Yeah, he's the guitarist from Kiss.
0: Yeah.
1: I was surprised.
0: Yeah, the spaceman.
1: Yes.
0: He passed at the age of 74.
1: Yeah. Not surprising. Anyway, what I was really looking for was to find out what he was up to lately. And the idea of the, since, like I said, I mean, I just feel like it hasn't been used lately, at least not in wrestling.
0: Yeah.
1: Professional career.
0: Might be taking a break, might be spending time with his family.
1: He might be doing this cruise thing and setting that up.
0: Yeah, that too.
1: All in all, as far as cruises are, it is slightly overpriced, but it's not anywhere near as overpriced as it could be. One of those Disney cruises costs more.
0: Yeah, I heard about them.
1: So for especially hosted cruise like that, I think it would be a lot of fun. I wouldn't mind going. Detrimental part is the cost. Plus, it's not an event I necessarily see myself attending alone.
0: Yeah.
1: So I would want somebody that at least has the money to partially pay for their own fare. Because just looking, because I looked up the cost of two people. So I need somebody to at least be able to cover part of that kind of cost.
0: Yeah.
1: But it does sound like a lot of fun. What I noticed, or, I mean, I'd really have to look more into it, is I'd have to look to see if it has, like, a casino. But, I mean, it's on a Norwegian cruise. I don't remember. I think Norwegian cruise, yeah, I think Norwegian cruise have casinos on them, generally.
0: Yeah. Like, most of the ships supposed to.
1: Yeah, but there's one cruise franchise that doesn't have any any casinos involved, but I think this one would. What is he doing now? All Elite Wrestling, Moxley, 2020, or Battle of the Belts. Starting in March, Jericho attempted to form a mentor-student relationship with Hook. However, Jericho was rebuffed, ultimately leading to a match between the two at Dynasty, April 21st, which saw Jericho win the FTW Championship. On April 24th episode of Dynamite, Jericho renamed the FTW Championship the For the World Championship, dubbed himself The Learning Tree, where he portrayed a delusional mentor and sarcastically saying he needs his TV time, which was a reference to the online criticism of Jericho being constantly featured on AEW programming. Turning heel once again. On May 1st, episode of Dynamite, Jericho successfully defended FTW Championship against Katsuri Shibata with the assistance of Big Bill, whom Jericho then agreed to add to his learning tree. Learn Nothing, blah, blah, blah, Forbidden Door, June 30th, Jeff Cobb. By the way, how many episodes have we done? Because I had to calculate it.
0: I'm not sure.
1: Do you want to take a guess?
0: Maybe 7.
1: This is our 11th episode.
0: Wow.
1: Yeah, I was just, and I mean, 4, which means, I think this and Blue Nights and have like the most numeric episodes, but this one has an advantage in the fact that I happen to know that there was one episode of Blue Nights that was never recorded.
0: Wow.
1: So we have the most recorded episodes of all the shows on Unexplained Radio.
0: Wow. That's cool.
1: Yeah.
0: But I was wanting to mention about the Boogie Warriors and Io Sky and Rhea Ripley.
1: Yeah.
0: Yeah. I think, yeah, I think they still refuse to give up who was right and was wrong because I think it was like last week. I think they show one a show was not on paper. It was on regular TV, and they show a clip of Bill Reagan and the Bookie Wars jumped them again. You know. And I think Riri Riggs hurt her nose, I think. Or it might be wrong.
1: It was actually in Japan.
0: Japan.
1: Yeah, it was in Japan at a WWE event. You know how WWE owns a Japanese wrestling thing? It was over there.
0: But I think I got it wrong. I think it was the Justin Day girl. I can't call their name. I think what's that throw her to Riri Riggs and her nose was like, you know, she had tissue up her nose.
1: Well,
0: like she broke her nose or something.
1: Yeah, well, Rhea Ripley explains that she got her nose busted open. Following the successful takeover of Australia, WWE headed to Japan for a pair of live events in Tokyo. At the second one on October the 18th, Ripley collided with Io Sky, Raquel Rodriguez, and Stephanie Valkyrie from Judgment Day for the latter's WWE Women's World Championship. Valkyrie retained her title by pinning Rodriguez. Meanwhile, Ripley headed to the back with a bloody busted nose. With Sky and a member of WWE's medical team by her side, Ripley showed off the damage on X, writing, "Wow." Writing, "Thank you, Japan," laughing emoji. "I still love you," alongside a video of her nose swollen and stuffed with gauze. Despite that, Mamie appears to be in good spirits, as she still gave a thumbs up to the camera. Ripley later joked about the injury, comparing her busted nose to that of her bull terrier named Barry. Twins, she captioned, side by side of herself and her dog. Let me see if I can copy image. And I'm going to go ahead and paste that in the chat room.
0: Yeah, so I think that's gonna be a tag team match for both Judgment Day and the Boogie Wars, and they ain't got it now. It's just them.
1: Anyway, in the chat room it says, "Still waiting to see the Junkyard Dog and Macho Man Randy Savage tag team Ashley Massaro, Daphne, along with Miss Elizabeth." You know that most of those wrestlers are dead, right? I think that was supposed to be on WWF Plowfest. I did not know. Will Chris be challenging Shawn Michaels for the belt? No? No. I will record 3 Blue Nights tonight. I don't know if Nick is joking about recording 3 Blue Nights tonight.
0: That'd be amazing.
1: I don't know why you would want to record 3 Blue Nights.
0: But, it's just like when I saw that clip, I like, golly, I said, that's messed up for her nose is swollen like that. But then I mean,
1: so many people believe that all of wrestling is fake. I assure you, many of those moves are not so fake.
0: No.
1: And wrestlers get hurt severely. As a matter of fact, I was reading about one where it was Rey Mysterio killed a guy. What was it? Oh, that's not what I should be clicking on. That's what I need to click on. Where is it? Is it still up here? Yes. This is just a weird thing, but Pereiro Oyario, Aguero Jr.'s tragic in-ring death after a Mysterio dropkick. With the level of physicality, athleticism, and outright risk that professional wrestlers take every time they take the ring, inherent and irreversible danger is ever present. Unfortunately, on a handful of occasions, wrestlers have paid the ultimate price. Performing their craft in the name of entertaining the fans, such was the case on March 20th, 2015, when, while working for The Clash, Pereiro Aguero Jr. lost his life as a result of a spot that went wrong in a tag team match that also featured Manic former WWE superstar TJ Perkins as his partner and Rey Mysterio Jr. and Extreme Tiger as opponents, setting up for Mysterio's signature 619 finish. Aguero, also known as El Hijo del Perro Aguero, in tribute to his father and frequent tag team partner, took a drop kick from Mysterio, but instead of landing prone in the ropes, as is the normal position for the finishing move, he slouched over the ropes, motionless, clearly indicating that something was terribly amiss. At ringside, Conan attempted to alert Aguero, who was now unresponsive, and Mysterio appeared to intentionally miss the 619, identifying that something was wrong. As he was intended to, Aguero flopped to the canvas and, in a scene that seemed to go on forever, was eventually stretchered away to a waiting ambulance but died at Del Prado Hospital. An autopsy revealed Aguero broke his C1, C2, and C3 vertebra, which triggered a cervical stroke and cardiac arrest, resulting in his near-instant death.
2: Mm. Wow.
0: Yeah, because a lot of wrestlers...
1: Maybe that's the reason why Dominic Mysterio is always so upset with his dad. He killed somebody.
0: Well...
1: You a murderer, Dad.
0: Yeah, that was an accident. It wasn't planned to happen, but yeah, things like that do. I thought he hit the rope and snapped his neck.
1: Kind of, that's what happened.
0: Yeah. You know, when you get swung, your whole body got laid over the rope. I mean, you just went straight with your throat. Yeah, that drop kick and hit, them ropes are strong to sling somebody off the rope, but hit the throat or hit anything, yeah, that can really do it. I thought he did, when you was reading, I thought he broke his back when he drop kicking, but Ray is a short dude. He can't kick that hard if he try.
1: Let's see. In the chat room, they ask, is your 15th episode going to be on Shawn Michaels? Probably not. The guy has been freaking retired for I don't know how long at this point. I think his last match was somewhere around 2014. That was over 10 years ago.
0: We might when his birthday comes, we might do a tribute to him about his matches, but right now we can't do that right now.
1: I mean, I don't even know what to say. I know one of the biggest things I remember Shawn Michaels for was sticking something in his drawers to make his dick look big.
0: Yeah, but I like what AJ Styles was did his Sweet Team meeting and he was waiting John Cena.
1: Yeah, that was kind of screwed.
0: Yeah, and he kicked him, but he didn't kick him real hard to John Cena, but you know, he did it, and I just think that was one good tribute to Shawn Michaels, because he, you know, like I said, he was a heel all the time.
1: Who was a heel?
0: Shawn Michaels.
1: No, he wasn't.
0: Yeah, when he turned the genetic, him and his tag partner, he was with the, I can't call it the Rolling Express, I might be wrong, but Shawn Michaels Trey, his tag team partner. They was at the Bruiser's BK Bobby Shop.
1: Oh, God. Yeah. You know how long? Yeah.
0: Yeah. And
1: Shawn Michaels was a heel back then.
0: Yeah. And then he saw he was wearing this jacket and he saw his partner and he kicked him through that window. I said, I said, come on, son. You ain't had to do him like that. He kicked his partner and he went through the window. And that was it. They tag team broke loose, and that's when Shawn Michaels started getting famous for his kicks and jumping off the ring with his elbow and stuff. But he was like, he was trying to be a hot bar like Ric Flair was.
1: Well, we're about out of time, Fred.
0: Well. Thank you for joining my show today. We'll be back on next Sunday with more Choke Slam Review. Have a good day.
1: Thanks for listening, folks. Like you said, we'll be back again next week with more live episodes of Choke Slam Review.

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We are here for Blitz Alive. So this 26th day of March, 2026. It took us forever because we had a few things prior to this. But we are set. We are live. We are here. Thanks for everyone listening. Everybody was listening to a broadcast from last week, I think, for Unexplained Love. So this is a show right before Unexplained Love. This is Blue Nights. 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All right. 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And just go there and you can just chat away and everything else. 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Then, if you so dare, you can move forward and call the wild card line. The wild card line is open at 469-893-0054. 469-893-0054. International callers plus 1-469-893-0054. All right, again, it's a live episode from Garland, the Great Republic of Texas, here on the 26th day of March, 2026. So, and if you listen to this future and you hear 2026, March, and all that, it's like, and it's May, well, then this is a pre-recorded show, just in case you didn't know. All right, well, I do appreciate everybody joining us here tonight. We have a lot of people listening through a variety of devices, man. Everybody's listening on different things. Okay. Sometimes that happens, sometimes it doesn't. Okay, well, we got a lot of different weird stories for you, because that's what we do here on the Blue Nights. We discuss everything that is crazy, weird, and going on out there. So, without further ado, this one is, I still, alright, I heard it, and I still can't unhear it. Okay, to proudly go to where no plushie has gone before, a British tech company dropped a stuffed animal from Earth's stratosphere, and are hoping they broke a world record. You know, not everything has to be a world record, okay? I mean, really, you know, there are certain world records, like, you know, the fastest runner, or the longest runner, or the loudest fart, or the tallest runner, you know, stuff like that, things that matter. But there are a lot of records out there that I think are just way overdone. I mean, we hear too much of them, and, you know, like, everybody's got to make a record out of something. You know, they're like, well, if we do this, nobody will ever done it as long or wide or whatever, as thick or girthy as this has been done. And the thing is, it goes back down to it, it's like, yeah, because nobody really in their right mind, and really, I mean, like, this guy drops a plush animal, stuffed animal, plushie, whatever, from the stratosphere, saying, well, it's been dropped further than any other stuffed animal's been dropped before. It's pretty much been dropped further than most other objects have been dropped before. I mean, I know there's a bunch of crap that falls from space all the time, but it, like, out of all the non-metallic or space-made type equipment, this is probably one of the few products that fell that, you know, had the distance. But, so, not everything has to be a freaking record. Alright, but they gotta make it a record. Emmy, a fluffy 9-ounce yellow and green creature, traveled 116,419 feet over Kingston, New York on March 4th via a high altitude balloon and gently fell back into Earth after the balloon popped. Soon, once the balloon had popped, it fell at a rapid rate, descending straight into a young woman's head, killing her almost instantly. Not joking. But, you know, you gotta think, it's like, you know, after a while, you know, once that balloon popped, you know, it's not as fluffy and light. Anyway, the stunt was orchestrated by Raspberry Circle, an app maker based in the UK that has nothing better to do. I'm going to leave that in. The plushie landed intact in a tree in Windsor, Connecticut, Raspberry CEO Shayshan Raoul said, only killing several squirrels. We think they were a family, but we're not really sure.
All right, Rawls told the Post that Emmy was submitted to the World, I guess Emmy is the name of the animal, World Record Certification Agency for the record of the highest altitude plushie has reached aboard a high altitude balloon, and that company was waiting to hear the results. Now, the thing is, like, I don't know the World Recognition Certification Agency. In fact, it sounds kind of made up, but, you know, I mean, I was thinking they were going to ask Guinness. And, you know, Guinness, they said, like, yeah, bring us a bunch of beer so we can watch this stupid thing fall to Earth. Not the Guinness record people, the beer people. Which, at one time, I think they were the same, but now they're not. Anyway, the Instagram page documenting Emmy's adventures has amassed more than 1 million followers and has been seen by over 65 million bored viewers, according to Instagram. Some observers speculated Emmy may have been barbecued in her return trip, but she wasn't incinerated during the reentry into Earth's atmosphere because of her low density and slow maximum speed, according to Harvard theoretical physicist A.V. Loeb. Well, I don't know if they got a picture of her now, but she's been, you know, through all this crap. The funny thing is they don't have a picture. I mean, I guess there's, I don't know. I mean, like, wouldn't the point, I guess you got to watch the whole video or something. Wouldn't the point show it, like, you know, in the tree or something, or falling, you know, into the tree, whatever. Meteors of this size burn up because they collide with Earth at a speed that is 1,000 times larger, dissipating a million times more heat as the air slows them down. The energy release creates a fireball that burns them up, but the stuffed animal can survive the journey, Loeb said. The stunt was orchestrated by Raspberry Circle, which originally developed Emmy as an AI companion. Oh, great. But began dropping a real-world version of the mini-pet from the increasingly higher elevations to inspire young people to spend more time outdoors by watching their phones of a falling plush toy indoors. The company drops the doll 1 millimeter for each new Instagram follower amassed. Okay, I don't know how they regulated that, but after the birth of my daughter in August, I just really noticed how screens just put our brains in a comatose state, and it really scared me, Roll said. The WRCA did not immediately respond to the post request. But I guess, I don't know. I mean, really, like, the thing is, like, is this really going to convince any other kid to put their toy in space? I mean, it's just basically going to convince them, like, yeah, you know, toys are pretty dumb, except when they get, you know, thrown out in space. You know, I just want to sit here and look at my phone. I don't know. That's about it. So, I don't know. I think that's pretty crazy. I just think that the people behind it really just had one intention, that intention being to go out and say, like, look, we're going to make a plush toy, beat a record, so that we can get attention for our label. We really don't give a shit about young minds. Hopefully the young minds will waste time on our stupid whatever projects they do all the time. I didn't even really know what they do. I mean, the thing is that they do announce this crap they're doing. And I don't, what was the company about? I kind of like roll my eyes over all that stuff. The company was Raspberry Circle, which originally developed Emmy as an AI companion. Okay, whatever. I mean, every time I think of Raspberry, I think of those old phones. So, all right, and they're in a circle. So they got old phones in a circle. Okay, that's what they do. All right, moving on. New York jumps to number 3 for U.S. alien abductions. Experts reveal why it is such a hot zone. All right, the odds of a hostile close encounter have reportedly never been higher in the Big Apple. New York was named as the third most likely place to get abducted in the U.S. according to Gambling Guide Casino.ca's annual ranking. Yes, I would assume the Gambling Guide provides the best records on alien abductions. But anyway.
which it conducted to honor National Alien Abduction Day. Yes, that's a real thing, on March 20th. The Empire State, which moved up to a stellar 2 spots from last year, boasted a staggering 8,314 UFO sightings reported since 1974, or one for every 1,003 residents. I mean, I guess that's from now, but like the thing is, like, what are they measuring? Are they measuring the entire amount of residents from the duration from 1974 till now? Because there have been residents that lived there, there have been residents that moved, there have been residents that died, there are residents that were born in 74, you know, stuff like that. I don't know. That's just very weird. I think they just counted up today's amount of people living there, and then they just divided that number out. So I feel like the simple way. All right, so you can get abducted in a New York minute. Okay. That place is just behind Washington with 7,595 reported sightings, one for every 977 peeps. And that's what they say, peeps. I don't use that term, but they did. And first place winner, Delaware, one for 928 residents. So they didn't say how many reports Delaware got, but they said they get one for every 928 residents. Most were reported by Joe Biden. He says he shoots them with his shotgun. Okay. Anyway. Yes, Biden just told everybody to buy a shotgun one time, you know, because that way, you know, you shoot a shotgun, you know, you might hit somebody or nothing or a kid on his bike, you know, I mean, fun stuff. California, despite having more than its fair share of weird close encounters, landed a slightly more respectable number 22 on the list, with one UFO sighting for every 1,708 residents. For reference, the likelihood of getting attacked by a shark clocks in about 1 in 11.5 million. So you have a better chance of getting abducted by an alien than eaten by a shark. But, you know, I mean, aliens can go everywhere, whereas sharks tend to just stay in the one spot in the water. And not all the water, too. So here's, like, the little guide of UFO hotspots. It's kind of hard to see because it's, you know, a little tiny thing. But the last spot was Louisiana, 3,464. Here in Texas, I'm looking for where that's at, actually, right now. Oh, Texas was, like, pretty much, like, number five or something. Delaware was one, Washington was two, New York three, Oregon four, Florida was five, and Texas just was right behind with 1,119. So 1,119 people shot get abducted. So if you really want to get abducted, you better go heading on down to Delaware, Washington, New York, Oregon, or Florida. The gaming site said some of the recent sightings in New York included a white tic-tac-toe shaped object. Well, I think they were just sightings. These weren't really like, okay, I thought they were counting abductions. I was like, damn. Well, yeah, enough crazy people out there. You know, you never know. It's a tic-tac-shaped object in the sky. And another that one witness reported was a silver orb flying overhead, which bore the words Walmart. No, I'm joking. This comes as a trio of mysterious luminous dots was spotted hovering over Corona, Queens. Coincidentally or not, the site of the climactic final encounter in the 1997 sci-fi hit Men in Black, starring a fresh wave of conspiracy theories. I've only seen Men in Black that like to have sex with other men. Yeah, that was a pretty good movie. Dirty word. Yeah, I never really got to see Men in Black. That was a funny thing. I mean, it really was something that kind of escaped my interest, and I just didn't really see it. And I mean, really now that, like, you know, ever since, like, Will Smith, like, hit old Chris Rock, I really have almost zero interest of seeing Will Smith. And plus, I always thought when I would see Will Smith play a role, I was like, hey, there's Will Smith playing a dude. You know, I never really got into the
the role. I mean, it just seemed like it was always Will Smith. Even like Muhammad Ali. That's I couldn't even, you know, and you know, it's Muhammad Ali. I mean, you would think there'd be somebody bigger, you know, like Muhammad Ali. I mean, you know, I mean, of course Will Smith's pretty tall, but I mean, he worked out for the role. But you know, I don't know. Anyway, I don't know where I'm going with that. I just basically didn't. I never really thought Will Smith was that great an actor. Let's just put it that way. And then since the whole Chris Rock thing, I just think that, you know, I really don't know how he can act again because everybody's just going to see that's Will Smith. He hit Chris Rock, and you know, it's just he's really kind of. It's almost like they were talking about the other day because Richard Carradine passed away. Richard Carradine had like a really great acting career that. Man, I really don't remember any of his other roles, but his main role, of course, being, you know, Lewis, I think it was Lewis, on Revenge of the Nerds. And the big thing about that is that now, like, you know, everybody would think, hey, it's like, you know, Lewis from Revenge of the Nerds. And I guess he did some other work. He played, like, Lizzie McGuire's or something, or Tommy McGuire's. I don't know, somewhere. Lizzie McGuire, or I think, who the hell knows? Anyway, he played, I heard this, he played her father, and they played some clips from that, and he sounded just like Lewis or whatever the guy he played from you know, Revenge of the Nerds. I mean, he was like, hey, Lizzie McGuire, you know, hey, you may call us nerds, you know, and I didn't know until tonight that we were nerds, you know, it just, but you know, hey, we're gonna, I know everybody's nerd, or whatever his speech was. The funny thing about that movie is that like nobody really at the time, I mean even us, like you know as kids, I mean I guess adults should have probably, I mean I was a kid when the movie came out, so I guess the adults should have kind of like caught on to this, but his character rapes a woman. I mean literally, he rapes a woman in the movie and nobody really mentioned it. They just act like you know hey, this is cool. I mean you know. I mean, it really, seriously, and you know, like, I mean, like, okay, of course, like, yeah, she likes him afterwards, but he portrayed himself as another person so he can have sex with the woman under false pretenses, thinking she just thinks it's her boyfriend dressed up, and it turns out that it's, you know, a nerd, and so. And we just kind of like ignored that. We were like, hey, man, I don't know. We probably at the time, I really do think we probably thought at the time, man, this must be pretty cool because, like, you know, you could just like put like a Star Wars outfit on, like, you know, be like Darth Jedi and dress up. And then, you know, like you just go in there and then the girl thinks you're the other guy and you get her. I mean, I don't know, man. I mean, at the time, we probably thought it was pretty cool. I can't imagine us thinking anything bad about it, because I don't really remember thinking anything bad about it. But again, I mean, I at least was a kid. I don't know about adults. Adults probably like, oh, man, that's so cool. I would love that to happen to me. I mean, I guess they wanted to be the rapist. I'm not saying they wanted to be the victim. I mean, maybe some guys wanted to be the victim. I don't know, but like, I don't think a lot of women wanted to be the victim. You know, maybe it goes both ways. I don't know. My thing is this: he raped a woman. Yeah. Anyway, that was his main role. He was really known for being the rapist in Revenge of the Nerds. So, but the thing is that like recently he, you know, I guess he was like 71 or so odd. You know, he took his own life and. They actually said, I remember a long time ago that when I was like in college and crap, they said that the main group of people that kill themselves are teenagers, of course, and the second most common group are men. You know, excuse me, men. The second most common group are people that are over 65 years of age. And the big thing was, they said with women, usually they figure out some kind of way like to kill themselves, like either poison or whatever, you know. Some kind of way that's not as violent. Men just blow their heads off, you know, they get the shotgun out, whatever, you know. But the thing is that I gotta say is that so it's not really uncommon to hear of people in their, you know, 60s, 70s, and 80s and 90s deciding they're gonna off themselves, you know. But yeah, it was pretty weird. You know, like he did a lot of other movie roles I really just didn't pay attention to. So yeah, unfortunately, we remember him as the nerd rapist. Yeah. That's one thing too. Like if you there's a lot of movies out there that really had like a lot of weird stuff in them.
I mean, and there was one that just came out not even that long ago. It was like 20 years ago. And it was a Kevin Bacon, and he replayed, like, the Invisible Man. And what he did was he just, you know, went around and, like, raped people. Like, I mean, he went into, like, some, like, women's locker room or something like that, you know, to see him naked. And then he sneaks in with this one woman's room, and since he's an Invisible Man, he rapes her with his visible cock. And I was like, you know, I'm just surprised. Like, you know, like, just at the time, this wasn't a real big deal. I mean, you know, whatever. All right, we were talking about dots or something. I don't know. Oh, yeah, we were talking about what was floating over the Men in Black thing. Okay. So, yeah, among the most famous sightings in state history were the Author Kill Lights of 2001, where between 5 and 16 bright orange ovals were spotted flying in a V formation over the waterway between New Jersey and Staten Island. They were big, and they were only about 1,000 feet up. Dennis Anderson, a former member of the Center of UFO Studies who investigated the phenomenon, told the Post, this is all from the New York Post, and they weren't all mere sightings, apparently. Anderson recalled that the highly publicized Brooklyn Bridge abduction, in which aliens supposedly whisked Linda Napolitano out of her lower Manhattan high-rise in an apartment in 1989. She's going up this beam of light, and there are these three little guys in kind of like fetal positions or something going up around her and going up into this thing. That's literally what it says. Anderson recalled of the incident, which was chronicled in 2014 Netflix docuseries. Now, I got to say this. Okay, so this guy's an expert. He's reviewed a lot of cases. Thought about it a lot. Thought about this whole, you know, alien stuff and everything. That's good. That's good stuff. But the thing is, it's like, listen to the way he describes this. She's going up this beam of light. Okay, well, you know, we all seen the movies. You know, beam the lights, raise you up, all this stuff. And there are these three little guys in kind of like fetal positions. Okay. First off, okay, the three little guys. Yeah, you know, okay, a little childish description. All right. But then it says kind of like fetal position. Are they in a fetal position or are they not in a fetal position? I mean, just kind of describe the position, you know. Don't kind of. Anyway. And then it goes on to say, or something going up around her. So it's not little guys in fetal-like positions. It could be that. Kind of like fetal-like positions. And it could be that or something going up around her. I guess still in the beam of light. And was going into this thing. All right. Well, they're good. Now I know what it is. Now I know exactly what he's talking about. You know, I've seen a thing. And I've seen things get sucked in it. Some things look like, you know, guys in little fetal positions, kind of like, you know. And sometimes, you know, they're just, you know, something going up these things. Yeah. All right. There you go. This guy, he prepped. This was a 2024 Netflix docuseries. It wasn't like he was just caught on the street. He's like, yeah, I don't really remember it that well, but I think there's some kind of thing, some beams, some lights. No, it wasn't that. He had to prep. And he prepped. That's what he came up with. Read your own notes. Okay, nonetheless, the UAP spotter feels it's necessary to take such sightings with a grain of salt. Probably 99% of what they say they're seeing in New York as a UFO is just somebody who doesn't know what they're looking at. The former head of the Staten Island's Wagner College Planetarium told the Post, they just look up and they don't recognize something that's common because they don't look up very much. Plus, you got such light-polluted skies. Anderson chalked up many of the sightings to the fact that there are so many people who are unfamiliar with stargazing. They're not used to seeing something, so they'll call it in. Because there are more people, there's more chances of somebody looking up and seeing something they don't recognize. So he's saying, like, you know, like New York, they got so many people all concentrated. That's the reason we had a lot of reports.
Which, you know, usually you would think, you know, hey, there's like too many buildings, you can't really even see a lot of the sky, and so if you see anything in the sky, you're probably not going to see a UFO. But anyway, they probably go out at night and look at the sky, and they become familiar with it. He continued, things aren't so unusual to them. Okay. Oh, it's a wait, I passed off a part. He said they're, you know, they what is it? They're not used to seeing things, so they call it in because there are more people, there's a chance of seeing something, looking up, seeing something they don't recognize, he said. Whereas maybe out in the Midwest or say or something where it's nice and dark, people are more nature orientated. Maybe that's what he said. They probably go out at night, look at the sky, not the New Yorkers. All right. To conduct the latest out of his out of this world study, so orientated, maybe that's what he said. They probably go out at night, look at the sky, not the New Yorkers. All right. To conduct the latest out of

snatch and grab at around 1,770. They should have just rounded that up to 1776, since that's the 250 year of, you know, the U.S. there. Yeah, they should have done it. All right, yeah. High five. As the site declared, you never know when an extraterrestrial in a big green spaceship might decide to make a surprise visit. And they go on here to say the top 10 listings of states that you can be, you know, see can see an alien, or, you know, or see a spaceship, or see something go into a ship. You can see that. You can see some kind of thing with something going into that thing. You see, if you're lucky, of course, yeah. You know, I mean, you can't just be some schmuck in the middle of the night looking up. All right. Well, that was pretty fun. Okay, let's move on. We got some more stories here for you. Here on Blue Nights, here on the Unexplained Radio Network, unexplainedradio.com. 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All right, let's see. This woman is lucky to be alive after her unplugged electric toothbrush. Well, what did it do? Let's see. Let's see what happened here. A woman says she is lucky to be alive after an unplugged toothbrush exploded and burst into flames. Charlotte Bowers, 33, had no issues with the Oral-B brush for 8 months before it spontaneously combusted while she was asleep on February 2026. I don't think I got an Oral-B. I think I got something else. I do have, like, what do I got? I know it uses, like, a C3 head because I always think the head is C3PP. P-O, yeah, C3PPO, yeah, he either says PPO or he's got PP. Anyway, Charlotte Bowers, 33, Oral-B, okay, the explosion caused the toothbrush to set fire, but thankfully the steel frame of the bathroom mirror prevented the flames from spreading far. She also used, like, one of those, she took a picture of herself, and she got that, that's, you know, screen things, you know, like, so you look like, you know, I don't know, you look like you used a screen thing. I mean, hey, something went up to something, you know, the beams. No, but I mean, it looks like she's trying to use some kind of filter. That's what I say on the screen. There you go. Anyway, whatever. Charlotte from Manchester said that if it wasn't for the mirror, she and her partner could have ended up dead. She said she will now never use an electric toothbrush again, as it is not worth the risk. And she said Oral-B have only offered her $46 for a new toothbrush, despite the $267 cost to fix the damages. I mean, they probably don't believe, you know, their toothbrush exploded and did all this crap, because, I mean, I don't really believe it that much, but yeah, it's funny, they only have $46, you know. Buy another one so you can burn down the rest of your house. Charlotte, who works for Network Rail, was the first told her story to talk to the press and said it scared the living daylights out of me. Once, probably after she woke up, because, you know what I mean, said she was asleep. I can't believe something like that would happen. I've never heard of this happening before. I walked into the bathroom one morning and saw my electric toothbrush had exploded in the middle of the night and caught on fire. I'm very lucky to still be alive, because the only thing that prevented the fire from spreading was the steel frame mirror. There was no warning. It was, yawn monster caught up to me finally. There was no warning. It wasn't dodgy or anything. It had been completely fine for 8 months, and there was no way it could have been anything I did, as I always kept it dry, and I hadn't left it in its charger. It left me shell-shocked for about a week. I'm never going to buy another thing from Oral-B again. I could be dead. Yeah, that is the truth. Yeah, you're going to buy the other ones, though. Like I said, so that it will burn the rest of your house down. I'm never going to buy, never going near any electric toothbrush again. It's not worth the risk. Now, excuse me while I jump into my Tesla. No, I'm joking. This is weird. Charlotte from Manchester said that if it wasn't for the mirror, but it shows the mirror.

Sure, but like, did it burn something else on top? Because what the hell is that? It's like I can see where it got the mirror and it got like the little toothpaste, the tooth holder, brush holder thingy, but it looks like the whole ceiling's been scorched or something, burnt that thing. I don't know, maybe that's just the way her house looks. Who the hell knows? This photo, she didn't use a filter. I mean, or if she did, it was a lighter one. Anyway, Charlotte purchased an Oral-B cross-action toothbrush in May of 2025, and for 8 months had no issue whatsoever with it. Then one morning in February of 2026, she opened the door to her bathroom and was horrified to discover that the electrical toothbrush had exploded during the night and caused a fire. The toothbrush had been stored in a pot above the sink, away from water, and wasn't on the charge at the time of the explosion. So Charlotte has no idea what caused the incident. She said the explosion tripped all the electrics in the house. Okay, that's kind of weird. But she hadn't heard anything during the night. Why would it? Okay, so the explosion tripped all the electrics in the house. So all the electronical stuff, or the, I guess she means that it tripped the circuits and basically, or yeah, so she basically had to go to breaker and reset everything via the breakers. But why would that cause? That doesn't make any sense. It's not plugged in. If it was plugged in, I kind of see, I just don't see that. I mean, unless there was something else. I mean, if there was some kind of a electromagnetic pulse that kind of resonated and, almost destroyed the rest of the electronics in her house, but got that thing, it doesn't make any sense. That wouldn't. She said the explosion tripped all the electrics in her house. I don't know how that would done that. I mean, I have no idea what, because you would think it would just be localized. I mean, it's just like if I leave something in my, like say I put metal in my microwave and I turn the microwave on and it starts to catch on fire, even that is plugged in, it's not really going to trip your, sorry, you're not going to trip your breakers and everything like that. It's not going to happen. That doesn't make sense. It would just burn. Anyway, that, but I don't know. It's not connected to anything. It doesn't make sense. I think there was something else to that. I think there was something else, man. Anyway, well, I'll do her. She, even with the filters. I have no idea what time it happened or how it happened, she said. After the bathroom, the toothbrush combusted, the flames traveled up the wall, but thankfully the steel frame of the bathroom mirror prevented them from traveling any further. Charlotte said that if the mirror hadn't been there, the whole house would have gone up in flames and she would have ended up dead. I just don't understand what that thing on the ceiling is, though. Well, that's burnt too. The flames also hit the extractor fan. Okay, see, that's what it was. Extractor fan, which luckily wasn't on, completely destroying it. So you mean the fart fan, like the fan above the thing? That's probably what it was, and it melted and it kind of came down. I don't know. The fire left the bathroom covered in black smoke, so I mean you would smell that immediately. I mean it's electrical and melting plastic, so two things. I mean, I guess if you're deep asleep, you would notice it because that's what happens a lot of times and stuff. But anyway, the black smoke. So Charlotte and her partner had to repaint the whole bathroom, spending $267 on special paint that masked the smell of the smoke. There you go, too. Charlotte has complained about the situation to Oral-B and asked for compensation to cover the cost of the paint. They offered me $46 for a new toothbrush instead. She said, "It's completely insulting. I could be dead." Yeah, well, I mean, they're gonna get you that new toothbrush, though. I always think that's a funny thing. Like, if you ever go to a restaurant or somewhere, like you complain about it, and they want to, like, "Oh, hey, we'll give you some coupons for next time you come back." It's like, no, your food sucks. That's the reason why I complained, and thus I don't want to come back. I mean, there's no real reason for me to want to come back, and I'm not going to come back. I don't know. I sometimes think about these things, and I think that the people are crazy. Okay. That being said, and there are people that will do that on purpose. They'll actually go out there and get the free coupons. They'll just say stuff because they want to come back and get free food. But
if you don't like the food, who cares about getting it for free? I mean, you know, I don't know. And they really don't like it. They complain. They're like, you know, I go there all the time. It sucks. They always give me coupons. I get to come back. I'm not asking for thousands of pounds of compensation. I just want them to cover the cost to paint. A spokesperson for Royal Bee said, "We understand how upsetting experiences this experience must have been, and take any safety reports very seriously. Though the cause of the fire remains unknown, it's important to know that an unplugged cordless toothbrush does not contain enough energy to cause a fire." So, you know, I mean, like I said, I don't understand. She said that that she had to go and all the circuit breakers had to be turned because, you know, the same thing. It's weird. I think she had something else happen. I think it's part of something bigger. Gypsy Rose slammed for sick joke about murdered mom, but fans stand behind her because she was raised by a piece of shit. I don't know who Gypsy Rose is, so we're gonna find out, but I wanted to see what the joke was. That was my main intent with this. I was like, you know, well, maybe the joke's funny. I don't know. You know? And if it's not funny, then let's see how we can make it funny about a murdered mom. All right. Anyway, it was a dead serious joke. Murderess Gypsy Rose made a joke about killing her mom on TikTok, and it didn't land well. So did she murder her mom really? And then I don't know who this person is really. This is the problem. Let's see if we can find out. Murder is rarely a laughing matter, but the graveness of the crime didn't stop Gypsy Rose Blanchard, the Missouri woman who pleaded guilty to stabbing to death of her mother, from taking a stab at trivializing the misdeed online. Okay, we listen and we don't judge, Gypsy 34 chimed alongside with content creator Natalie Reynolds. In a viral vid that's now dividing the internet, she said, "I went to prison for 8.5 years because I murdered my own mom." All right. Let's see. I'm gonna say the blonde chick, well, the dyed blonde hair chick is the internet person, and the chick's got her hands crossed. And, I mean, both these chicks are pretty cute, but I'm just saying, like, the one's got her hand crossed, non-dyed, like maybe she has a little tint to her hair, but that's about it. That one is the killer. Oh, I'm right. Left. Gypsy Rose Blanchard is catching digital hellfire for making light of involvement in 2015 and Claudine D. Blanchard or whatever. Okay, so yes, that was the other woman. I got it right. I can tell. Well, while the casual quip about the killing infuriated majority of the post 14.1 million social media viewers, many who deemed the joke sick and disturbing, others lauded Blanchard for turning her trauma into triumph. What was the joke? I mean, maybe I read it and I just didn't pay attention. I get that she killed her mom. Now, if she had a real reason, legitimate reason, because her mom was, you know, and she was young or whatever the deal is, I don't know. I mean, let's see. Y'all don't realize that Gypsy's mom almost killed Gypsy and was very abusive to her, a supporter commented. Not only that, she named her Gypsy, so, you know, that's kind of weird. It's just weird to be named Gypsy. I mean, you know what I'm saying? Like, yeah. It's just, that's like saying, like, you know, it's a group of people. That'd be like, hey, meet my son Jew. Or, you know, or hey, you know, like, hey, you know, he's got a cousin named Laotian. You know what I mean? It's like, these are people. I mean, it's not a name, all right? You know? I don't know. Oh my God. Like, yeah, my son just had our first grandson named the Indian. You know, there you go. The Indian, not the First Nations people. We respect those people. Anyway, y'all don't realize that Gypsy's mom. Okay, we read that. Yeah. Okay. Let's not forget this. Gypsy was abused in the most horrible ways growing up. A separate fan reminded, in part, she was raised by a piece of shit. Give her a chance to live and be different and change for the better.
People saying it's disturbing or weird for her to make jokes about the situation. Would hate to see me coming, tweeted an equally sympathetic defender on X. If I saw my abuser die, I would be hosting parties for weekly to celebrate it. Okay, I get that if you don't like your abuser and you want her to die or, you know, whatever. And even to the point where, like, if somebody abuses you so much that you're almost going to die, you end up killing them in defense. And I could even end up seeing you making the joke. My thing is how funny is this joke? Because this is what I want to know. I mean, I just didn't see any funny joke yet. I want a funny joke. I mean, you know, that's what I want. You know? I mean, anyway, some, however, may find it hard to be the life of the party when death is the occasion. So it says Dee Dee had been accused of having Munchausen by proxy, a psychological disorder that causes parents or caregivers to make their chargers feign illness for attention. Okay. Her daughter looks a little weird in this picture with her. Like, I guess that's the one that got murdered. But in the other picture with the other girl, like, I mean, she's got like a weird thing where you can see her back teeth, but you can't see like her front teeth. But she's really cute other than that. I mean, really is. I mean, she's a very cute girl, but I don't know. It's weird because I see that in one picture and then I see it again in the other one. So I don't know what that's about. I mean, you know, she's a young girl there. She's making a weirder smile. You know, that's what kids do, but you know, whatever. All right. You know, I don't understand that one. Let's see. In 2016, Gypsy was sentenced to 10 years in prison after copping to second-degree murder charges in connection with DD June 2015 homicide. Gypsy admitted to convincing then-boyfriend Nicholas Gottajohn, I don't know, now 34, to butcher her mother following years of medical and physical abuse, per reports. Well, how long was he in prison for? Because, I mean, this is sometimes happening. There was a guy that I know that his son was executed by, say, Texas. And what had happened was, his son worked at a Blockbuster Video. Like, they I don't remember where they were from, but he came down here. It was like in the 90s, early 90s. They worked at like Blockbuster Video. And another guy, his friend, worked at Blockbuster Video. But the friend was the boyfriend of this girl whose parents had a lot of money. So what happened was the girl came up with a plan and said, hey, look, if you kill, like, you know, like she wanted her and her boyfriend, like, you know, have all the money and live well or whatever the hell. But she wanted to pay off this other guy's son $1 million if he would do the job with the other guy. You know, like the two guys would go there, but he'd be the one to kill him. So they go to the house. She gives him the code, tells him where everybody's at and everything. And he's the one, I think he kills the mother and he tries to kill the father, but the father lives. And so then this is the way it happened. She got like the least amount possible. She's a woman, you know, back in the 90s, she got like 20 years of that. It was if that. And then you got to think 20 years, you're automatically going to get 10 years off good behavior. See, she was out about 10 years or less. Her boyfriend got like 25 years because he was involved in the part. The guy that killed him, of course, he did kill him, but this whole plan and everything else, this conspiracy was set by the other two. They're out. They're out of prison. They're everything. The other one, he was sentenced to death, and he was executed, like, in 2001 or something like that. So, I mean, yeah, I get it. He killed somebody, but this, you know, if you're going to give him the death penalty, at least give the other, like, you know, the other one something, like life sentences. So, but anyway, but the point is, like, I bet the boyfriend's still in prison, but she's out. But, and she was the one who came up with the idea. But the thing is that, look, I mean, you know, she's such a horrible, you know, like, I get it. Like, if your mother is, like, such a horrible person that you're going to get killed by them, and you come up and you kill them, self-defense, mind you. I'm just saying self-defense. I'm not saying anything else. And they still sentence you to 10 years. Like, yeah, you know, we know it's kind of self-defense, but, you know, whatever. I mean, I'd have no damn qualms about saying, yeah, I'm glad that bitch is dead. You know what I'm saying? I mean, you did your time, whatever. What do you got to do? You know, it's like, hey, are you over that? It's like, hell no. Still not over it. I'd kill her again. I mean, go to the cemetery and stab the ground. Anyway. I wanted to be free of her hold on me, said Gypsy while testifying in Gottajohn's, Gottajohn, whatever the hell.
trial. He was convicted of first-degree murder and sentenced to life in prison plus 25 years. See, I told you he was going to get the longer one. That's funny. Like, she's the one who has the problem. She's the one who comes up all this stuff. She almost gets nothing. She gets 10 years in prison. And she's out. You know, she's out. I don't know when she got out. She may have got out, you know, after 10 years or later. I don't know what the deal was. And he's still in there, man. He's gone. You know, he just, his life, you know, is gone. She, if anything, she should get the same amount he got, you know, because she was the one who started the plan. Anyway, that's just my opinion. I mean, like, I just think it sucks that, you know, these other people, you know, they're goaded by different things, different desires, whatever, money, sex, whatever. Dee Dee, who died at age 48, had Munchausen by proxy syndrome, a psychological disorder in which parents seek sympathy and attention through exaggerated or made-up illness of their children, according to Gypsy's defense attorney. Despite being perfectly healthy, Gypsy was confined to a wheelchair at her behest of the mother and forced to use a feeding tube. She was ordered to feign terminal illness and to fake having a mental capacity of a seven-year-old. But she had a boyfriend, yeah. Gypsy claimed that her mother subjected her to physical and medical abuse, including unnecessary removal of salivary gland. Ugh. I mean, she can't, like, that's just weird, man. Okay, well, you know, I mean, I thought it was just basically faking it, not like having surgeries and crap. It was a years-long con devised by Dee Dee, who got the taste of fame after her home was destroyed by Hurricane Katrina in the early 2000s. Despite community members rushed to help the single mother of a seemingly severely disabled child, taking full advantage of the spotlight, Dee Dee pocketed charitable donations from various organizations and was gifted a free trip to Disney World, as well as a home for the Habitat Humanity. She roped doctors into her tangled web of deception by claiming that Gypsy's medical records had been lost in the storm. When met with suspicion, Dee Dee would switch doctors and shave her daughter's head, making her look like a cancer patient. In addition to the medical abuse, which included unnecessary surgery to remove her salivary gland, plural, Gypsy testified that her mother also beat her and chained her to the bed. After Dee Dee's murder, Gypsy testified she wanted to be free of her mother's hold and everything. It shows a picture. I guess this is her. That's her. I mean, she got her hair shaved all off and everything else. She doesn't look as cute. Her boyfriend looks like, man, this guy could fall for anything. I mean, you know. You could have told this guy, say, look, I cough at him. Now, you could have told this guy, hey, there's this landmine field. If you run through it, I'll give you some vagina. And he's all right. I mean, he doesn't look like the sharpest tool in the shed there. But, you know. Or he's just as sharp as a bowling ball. Ha, ha, ha, ha, ha, ha. All right. After meeting Gottijon on a Christian dating app as a teen, Gypsy urged her beau to stab Dee Dee in her Springfield, Missouri home. Very Christian thing to do. Gypsy hid in the bathroom while Gottijon carried out the grim deed. I got to say, I mean, really, the guy just looked pretty pathetic. He just doesn't look like, you know, I don't know. Like, I mean, he could be smarter than I'm giving him credit for, but I look at it from the perspective that he looks like he just doesn't know what the hell's going on, and he probably just believed everything, and he probably thought he was doing a good deed or whatever, and meanwhile, he's sitting in prison for the same crime. She's out, like, on little videos and stuff, joking around about stuff. Anyway, Gottijon told police he killed Dee Dee at Gypsy's request with the knife she provided. Gypsy was released from the Chillicothe Correctional Center on December 23rd, 2023. And although she did do her time for the crime, the court of public opinion is evidently not quite prepared to let the murderous millennial off the hook. This wasn't cute nor funny, a critic beneath the Gypsy's ill-received comedy clip.
There's absolutely nothing funny in this actually so freaking wrong disapproval. The lack of remorse is wild. I've seen Gypsy do a lot of things and sicken naysayer scoff, but this right here shows she's one who's should have gotten life. The funny thing is I just say that's the case. I mean, to me, the worst part is that she's out free and this guy's like in prison because of stuff. So I don't know. I still don't know what the joke was. I mean, let me go back. I'm gonna have to go. I mean, I probably read it and it just wasn't that. I just wasn't funny enough. I mean, not that I give a rat's ass. I mean, it's just it wasn't funny enough. Gypsy Whatever is okay. It was dead serious joke. Murderous Gypsy Rose. Okay. Let me go back. Sick joke about murdered mom. All right, what is the joke? It was a dead serious joke. Murderous Gypsy Rose made a joke about killing her mom on TikTok and didn't land well. So, was that the joke? I thought they were just joking about it because it's New York Post and they write jokey stuff in there. Murder is rarely a laughing matter, but the graveness of the crime didn't stop Gypsy Rose Blanchard, the Missouri woman who pleaded guilty to stabbing to death of her mother. I thought she was from Louisiana. From taking a stab at trivializing the misdeed online. See, they just made a joke. They're taking a stab at it. Says, we listen and we don't judge. Gypsy 34 chimed alongside her content creator Natalie Reynolds in a viral vid that's now dividing the internet. I went to prison for 8.5 years because I murdered my own mom. Okay. While a casual quip about killing, well, what's that supposed to be? She's just saying what happened. I don't get it. I mean, like, I guess she could say it in a weird way. Say, hey, I went to prison for 8.5 years for my murder of my own mom. Am I right? Yeah. You know, I mean, who says it? And we listen and we don't judge. I went to, you know, whatever. All right. Well, anyway, I think she should have came up with a better joke. Like, I mean, like, even the New York Post came up with a better joke. So she took a stab at it. So, which really, she didn't take a stab at it. She got her boyfriend to take a stab at it. Or at least this guy that thought he was going to get a vagina. All right. Well, anyway, that's some more. I don't know what to tell you. And we do appreciate everybody joining us here on explainradio.com, on Explain Radio Network. This has been Blue Nights, the live episode of Blue Nights here on the 26th day of March 2026. Chat room still open. Coming up next, Unexplained Love. And Unexplained Love is going to be live, so you get to call in on the wild card line, which is still open. Again, wild card line 469-893-0054. Appreciate everybody for joining us and making this one such a special one. All right. Well, we will see you all later. Have a great one. And you know what? I think that if you haven't tried killing somebody deserves it, you might want to take a stab at it. Oh. No, nobody deserves to be murdered. All right. Well, we'll see you guys later. You have a good one, good week, and good night to you.

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Hello and welcome to the Daily Worker. It's Sunday, the 7th of September, 2025. We're 1 week removed from Labor Day. It's been a long Labor Day show last week. And we like to do our show out on the runway of an airport. So that's the reason why you always hear it like this. But anyway, this is the Daily Worker. Daily Worker is a show about how the European socialist take on the United States system works. And like I said, like, you know, I have dual citizenship from España and the United States, voted for three different parties from socialist governments, Podemos, Izquierda Unida, and PSOE, Militante in all three. And I basically want to explain my different interpretation of the way socialism actually works into the fabricated nonsense that usually is the American way of socialism, how it's supposed to work. The problem about the American system is always the same thing. It's basically, let's take a bunch of topics that are topics du jour, and let's talk about those. So let's forget about everything else. Let's take those, because those are the ones that are the most important at the time. So whether it be nuclear weapons proliferation, the 70s, or whatever, there's always these splits, these chasms. Then eventually you start having, like back in the 1970s when the Socialist Party of America separated, became SPUSA, and the rest of it kind of went to the Democratic Party anyway. So it's just these weird little splits that always occur, and they usually occur for the same reasons. People that say they understand socialism really don't have a good comprehension of what socialism is supposed to be and what they're actually doing out there. So I look at groups today like the DSA, and I'm like, what in the hell are y'all doing? You really have nothing and no basis on other than hate fellow workers, and we'll see what happens. Anyway, so I got a lot of topics based on that tonight, on exactly why that's the problem. Well, the biggest problem, and I'm going to discuss that, and that's one of my biggest topics tonight, outside of what occurred in the Soviet Union as far as criminality and everything else. And again, like I say, I'm not a communist, but I do like to look at that as a reference, especially in the 1980s when everything started calming down, because it's the best reference we got. Aside from that, the other thing is I was going to talk about, and this is my main topic for today, is that how racial hatred, whether it's promoted as in itself of direct racial hatred or direct notification that, hey, look, there's so much racial hatred going on that we have to attack it, is one of the main things that are killing the workers in the United States and across the world, especially in the United States and Europe. It basically is destroying the workers' movement completely. It makes another enemy that doesn't exist, or if it does exist, they have no power over you. So we're going to talk about that later on. But the first thing we're going to talk about is some of the things in the news. There has been a lot of stuff going on, and I don't know. It depends how you want to take it. And if you want to take it just based on what the Democratic Party sends you or what the Republican Party sends you, you're not going to take it the same way I'm taking it. All right. The very first thing I want to actually talk about tonight, I'm going to skip back to my little conversation about how race and the treatment of race is becoming the most detrimental problem to, and it's been come for years. It's been a large detrimental problem separating people. And we'll get into how W.B. Du Bois felt about it and everything else as well. But that's a whole other story we're going to get to, but we got to get to this first. We're going to get the news and review. So recently, you know, there's been a lot of different talk about, like, who's being sent back in the United States, this and this. And even with European countries, there was a ruling, like, in Berlin court that basically stopped the Germans to prevent the entrance in their own country from people from other countries. So there's a whole lot of other things like this. And like we talked about it last week, that while it does seem like on the surface a great idea to help out other people, at the end of the day, you made a market in your country. Your country is defended by that. You only get the bread comes from the rich because you don't have a total socialist government. And so at the end of the day, you're going to share those breadcrumbs with other people. You're not going to get more of the pie. That's a bunch of crap. You're not going to get any actual benefits. You're just going to lose. But that's a whole other story. And like, I'm not saying like I'm xenophobic or anti-immigrant or anything else, but I damn sure know there's got to be a limit, and I understand why there's no limit at times. The reason why there's no limit at times, like we said last week, is because they want to bring 10 people in to do a job. Five of them will show up to do that job, and one of them they'll hire, and it'll be a lower underpaying job that's actually circumventing the wages of those who are out there and that are actually been here 10, 15, 20 years, and really, unfortunately, do not have a status because the Democratic Party, while it talks a big game when it's not in power, does absolutely nothing really to help these people when they are in power.
Outside of the Dreamers, it really had been much. And really, the Dreamers thing was kind of a no-nonsense kind of thing anyway. So you always see the Democratic Party always brings something to you that costs nothing, costs nothing, and they get a lot of pats on the back for. So we'll get on that in a second. One of the big things is Hyundai. Now, we can talk about 475,000 Venezuelans that are going to be try to be sent back by Trump. We could talk about that, and we will. And we could talk about the Guatemalan children situation. And we could talk about the one that I know is a gangbanger, the old not a Brew guy. Oh God, I can't think of his name right now. The guy that was sent to El Salvador and sent back and everything else that has MS-13 tattooed on his fingers. Anyway, that guy. I mean, like, I've seen the reports. His wife basically called him in for abusing him and everything else. So it's stupid to go on there and, defend this guy when we've had case after case. Like, we had the girl in Georgia who her father runs a business and she was pulled over and she was going to be sent back and her entire family is going to be sent back. We have too many good people to look at than looking at these, like, gangbangers that come through here that I really don't care less about. I mean, they can send him to hell for all I care. But I just think that it's just one of those things. It's like a thorn in the side of Trump, and I don't care about thorns in the sides of anybody. I care about helping people. I mean, if I want to sit here and play who won what one day, doesn't really help the people. And that's one of the big things the Democratic Party has done for years. A lot of liberal parties go out there and say, look, we will help you eventually when we get around to it. Maybe not this year or this decade or this quarter century or this half century, but eventually we'll think about getting around to it. And by doing that, people just die and nothing changes. Mental health care doesn't change. Health care in itself doesn't change. Tons of things happen. Education doesn't get any better. It you can go on that for a long line. But let's talk about this. All right. Hyundai. Remember we were talking about, man, like there's stories, and I've heard these stories about especially like smaller places. I'm not just gonna say Tyson Chicken, but Tyson Chicken's one of the many ones, but any poultry farmer or any little manufacturing or anything like that that's kind of hidden across the country is you really don't know a lot about, but they're kind of competing with foreign workers or whatever. They do like undercutting their own immigrants that came in that probably more than likely are without papers. And they undercut them by like a lot of different things that came in during Biden's time, like during the Haitian immigrants and everything else. But not just Haitian immigrants. Don't put your mind too much on that. That has nothing to do with nothing. But the thing is, it goes back down to it's like for every 10 person across the border, one person was going to put to work. The rest of the nine society could deal with. They didn't care as long as they got those figures in. They saw the workforce shrinking after Corona happened. They saw that the population was decreasing because they forced the population to decrease, not because people don't want to have more children, which I hate that statement of the news. The news constantly says people don't want to have as many children, which is complete crap. It is all about capitalism forcing people not to have as many children as they please. Not that I'm not saying you have to have children, not have children, or you, whatever. The point is that they're limiting your right to actually do something because they don't believe in any rights, because everything in this country has been situated through privilege. Let's remember that word, privilege. All right. So what did Korea do? What did Hyundai do? Excuse me, more specifically. So they bring in a bunch of Korean workers, which you would have thought they would have done H1N1 visas on, but they didn't. So they brought a bunch of Korean workers into the United States and Georgia. And a lot of them were either overstayed their visas, or they never had a visa in the first place to work there as more student visas, this, that, and the other. So a large corporation like Hyundai is producing cars is into the immigrant game. I mean, whatever they can do, they can bring people over, they can, set them up to work, as many hours as they want. They do not care. Like I said, like if you got a large country, a large supposedly well-off country like Korea that's actually importing people now to work there because they have a lack of people. They're importing immigrants, just like Japan and a lot of other countries in Europe, and we've heard about this. Think about it again. Like, I agree completely with the term economic migrant, but at the same time, I agree that these countries are importing immigrants to join a workforce, and if they're unable to join the workforce, they can live on the streets. But the thing is that think about it. A country that's importing people had to export its own workers to Georgia to go out there and work in Georgia. And so what happens? The Trump administration, probably because Hyundai, let me take a wild guess here. Hyundai pays the Democrats. I'm just saying that. I'm throwing it out there. I don't know, but I would say that's probably the way things work. Always follow money trails. I mean, if this would have been Toyota and Toyota was doing it,
It probably would have, like it depends. I'm not saying Toyota is a Republican company or a Democratic company, but you just got to basically be at a point where saying, like, look, the Republicans are not going to go after a company that supports them, that pays the money off, pays them, that spends all this money on super PACs and bribes them. They're not really going to go after them. But if they can go after a company that's been paying a lot of money to Democrats or more money to Democrats than they've been paying to the Republicans, yeah, they're going to do it, buddy. They will do it. And the same thing the Democrats will do. It's not going to be like a tit for tat. You have to pay money to play this game. And so basically, I can pretty much assure you, Hyundai didn't give enough money to the Republican Party. So the Republican Party said, hey, look, this nice factory you got here. Wouldn't want anything to happen to it. And so what they do, they went in there and they raided the place and they said, oh man, you sure do have a lot of people from Korea here that don't happen to have any type of visa status at all, and the ones that have it don't have a visa status to work here. It's a shame this whole place had to be busted up like this, but it's the law. What am I going to do? My hands are tied. There you go. That's what happened with that. I mean, like I told y'all last week, I said this is happening a lot and happens with a lot more smaller companies, but you just have to think about it. If it can happen with Hyundai, a major car corporation, then it can damn sure happen with, R.J. McLaurfer or whatever out of Tupelo, Mississippi, that all they do is produce the chicken beaks to go into your chicken nuggets, and they're not even the person that produced the chicken nuggets. What the hell you think they're gonna do? You think they're gonna care? They're gonna be like, oh no, we better follow the law, We abide the law all the time. Well, if Hyundai's not gonna do it, these other companies are not gonna do it. And that's the prime example that I had to tell you that most of this immigrant situation that came through, or why Chinese immigrants showed up at the border with their suitcases or this, that, or the other, was mainly set on by to find workers that they could actually bring into the US en masse and then eventually put them to work in different capabilities. Different people, different reasons, different whatever. And I'm not going to just blame any one person, and it's not about blaming people. I mean, there were a lot of opportunistic people that probably didn't receive the invite to come to the United States, but the United States was more than happy to send them to some company somewhere just to see if they would be one of those 1 out of 10 that would take less money than the immigrants that have been here 10, 15, or 20 years. So that's what's been happening. So if, I told you last week that there are companies that have imported people from other countries, or they let people that they came across the border and they said, hey, look, we're going to hire these people. We're going to see which ones work. Five of them show out of 10 for the job. The other five think it's too low of pay. Of those five, one stays. And then they boot the guy that's been here for 15 years as an undocumented status as well. So he's got to go find a new job. This other guy's got a job. He lives with his other 15 cohorts, and then they're happy. Enough. They're happy enough. They basically have to send their money back to remittances. And like we've talked about it before, like, the United States says some of these governments are bad governments or whatever. They're their friend, whatever the hell they are. Once you take out that pressure and you have the pressure release valve on a country and you can export people that normally would be like, I have no job, I have no bread, I have no life, I have nothing going on here. I'm mad at the government. Once you push that pressure release valve and you send them to the United States, guess what happens? Those people that were once revolutionaries, they become people sending you remittances back, and it stabilizes your economy so you can produce more immigrants, so you can produce more money. It's just this nonsensical cycle. But anyway, we've talked about that last week. I want to continue on other things. So 475,000 Venezuelans still to sent, be sent back to to Venezuela. That's what Trump wants to do. He wants to end some of the temporary crossing visas. Basically, they're cross the border, you got a work visa temporarily until your status was designated. A lot of people were out of Venezuela. Venezuela is one of them. Venezuela is a very interesting country. And then I know that I really did support Hugo Chavez's government and everything else, but you could see the problems that it had back in 2000. Venezuela, to take out a barrel of oil of the ground, this is the most important part of this whole story, cost about $18 a barrel in Venezuela. In Saudi Arabia, it costs about three. The type of oil that's in demand almost worldwide, it comes from Saudi Arabia. The type of demand of oil that comes from, say, Texas or most of the stuff you're getting out of the United States and Venezuela is not as high demand in the North American markets, but there are refineries that can go through them. But the point is, it's 18 bucks. 18 bucks in the year 2000.
So when Chavez basically came to power, oil was pretty much at a high, and oil companies have been raping Venezuela for years. So when the ultimatum was given, it says, well, 50% of your company is going to be state ran, and the other 50% can be ran by you. A lot of companies just ran away and said, look, we're not going to negotiate with those terms because we're capitalists and we have want no interest from the government. The government should not get half of our profits that we make in this country because we are here to rape it. And which rapist actually says, well, hey, look, I'm raping you, but when you have that kid, I need half of it. I need child support. You better give me child support. That's what oil companies will do to you, all right? So oil companies are bad guys. We already know that. It's not a big thing. All corporations are going to be bad guys, all right? Just forget about the idea there's going to be good corporations and bad corporations or people that want to help out the environment. Just, I said, swear to God, like it was 10 years ago, people would talk about the savior, Elon Musk, has come to help us and make our electrified existence and la la la. Look what happened to Elon Musk, all right? He became just like all the rest. He was the same way before that. He never changed. You just, passed him on. So the point is that, like, so what had happened with Venezuela? Well, once oil prices were very high, they were able to do a lot of things and reinvest in their country, and the country was doing quite well. The only problem is that when oil prices get high, you also see the same thing happen in the United States. Areas that are harder to extract oil or extract natural gas or extract anything or extract, example, there's a lot of that extraction of that other gas. They made container ships the UAE made a few years ago, and now they become a world liquid natural gas. Okay. The point is liquefied natural gas. The point is that once that got high enough, there were a certain group of countries that, while they do make a lot of money, they control a lot of the influence. And the OPEC Gulf Coast countries, which Saudi Arabia, the main one of it. And which, hey, U.S. ally, they tell us what to do. I mean, we tell them what to do. That at the end of the day, basically didn't like the United States becoming. It really was like, I mean, the whole Bush administration was the idea was basically say, let's make us, self-independent on oil. Well, it's kind of true and it's kind of not true. If you produce enough oil, then you can ship it out, and then they can be eventually find a refinery from the United States. Not in the United States, but find a refinery that can deal with the oil the United States produces, and then you eventually the market starts settling, prices start going down, whatever, what have you, because you get a bigger say of the world economy of it. Now, as far as the United States producing oil that it could be basically just used with the United States, that's kind of a misnomer. It never really works out that way. The truth of the matter is that most of the time with the United States, the easiest way to understand it is the most of the world's oil is kind of like chocolate. All right. This is the easiest way I've ever heard this explained to. Okay. Imagine most of the world is chocolate. I'm talking about literally chocolate. All right. It's a chocolate sauce. Then most of the United States oil is strawberry sauce. Well, the problem is most of the refineries in the United States refine chocolate sauce, not strawberry sauce. Strawberry sauce is more refined in Asia and Europe and everything else. They can do that because they have newer refineries that actually deal with that type of oil. There's basic, or in this case, strawberry sauce. So basically, the oil that is produced in the United States can't really be refined in the United States. There's only a few places that I think they can actually refine it in the United States. But the biggest thing is that the United States has not made a whole subsequent level of refineries to deal with this. If they had a huge amount of refineries that were being built to deal with the type of oil they're producing, then even though the world market price would affect them greatly, at least they could actually go out there and use their own oil. So it's always one of these things where it's like, yes, you become energy independent, but what does that really mean? It means that you produce more than what you're taking in. But the problem is, if you're producing more than you're taking in, and you can't refine it, you got to send it somewhere else. It does lower the global level, but that's a whole other story. It really doesn't. It's not like you can shut yourself off and say we're going to produce our own oil, and the hell with the rest of the world, and we don't care about the world economy, and we're going to sell it for the certain price. You can't do that, because you're in a global economy, because you're capitalist. You love that stuff.
All right. Again, hey, it always goes back to what the problem is. All right. So the United States really always finds itself in a predicament, despite the fact that it says it wants complete energy independence. And energy independence almost always is the old oil. And sometimes I know they've ruled out a lot of, and they talk about it a lot, coal. Trump talks a lot about coal. I don't really see them doing much with coal. They really kind of abandon it. It's only just a rallying cry for people that used to work in the coal industry and try to bring them, hey, look, we may come back because we have a different president. And yeah, la la. All right, so what does all this mean? So basically, it meant that for a while, Venezuela could actually charge that premium and actually sell their oil well above $18 per barrel that they were creating it at to actually make a huge amount of profit that could actually go back to its people. Well, eventually, you've seen what happened. Saudi Arabia didn't, not that they cared about what Venezuela was doing, they cared about what the United States was doing under Bush. It was throwing out so much oil, the strawberry oil, and that strawberry oil was going across the world and it was lowering the prices. And so their chocolate oil, which is a better one for the United States, they said, you know what we're going to do? We're just going to flood the United States with chocolate oil, which is what they can refine. And then guess what's going to happen to all those stupid little companies that are fracking and all this other crap? Or not just fracking, there's a lot of other ways you extract different things out. Let's just think about that. They're going to go under. That's why, like, remember there used to be Chesapeake fracking and everything else? They're still around, much smaller. A lot of other fracking companies completely went out of business sometime around 2008, 2009. 2005 was their peak year. That was when the oil prices were the highest. So you could basically drill anywhere and then pull up anything and you'd be happy because it doesn't matter if you got to send your strawberry oil all across the world, you're still going to sell it and make money. But what the problem was is once you imported a hell of a lot of chocolate sauce oil to the United States, which they have all them chocolate sauce refineries, it was doomed. Your corporation was doomed. And guess who else fell off that map? Venezuela. So, like, when people say Venezuela's a failed project, not really. It tried to play the game of capitalism and it lost because of capitalists. And again, like, you don't have to be in a democracy to have capitalism, it's a form of economy. That's why Saudi Arabia is so good at it. They have no democracy and they have total capitalism. Anything you want, you can buy to an extent, as long as you're the person who should be buying it. Now, where do we go with all this? So eventually the economy starts collapsing. Chavez passed away. Maduro came in. And then, even still, despite all these problems, they never really made public health care. I don't know why public health care, no matter what, is the semblance. The very first thing you can say, if I got that, we've pretty much got a framework for socialism. It really is. That's why it scares the hell out of insurance companies, and that's why it scares the hell out of capitalists, because once you have that little framework set up, then you can build upon your building. Now, there's a lot of other stuff to it, and you've got to command all the commanding heights, like they said. But it's not just that. It's that once you command that one point, then you pretty much got them by the balls. So that's one of the things too. Venezuela is very surprising too that they don't have nationalized health care. So you have a lot of people that have really nothing going for them. The economy still tries to work itself with the global economy. So they constantly have inflation. They constantly have issues. As long as the oil market starts going up and they start seeing a rebound, there's some betterment in the economy. But as long as oil prices stay low, or they stay especially at this level, like 220, when you pay $2.20 for gasoline or $3 for gasoline, they're not really making that much money. And you also have to think that we were paying probably nearly $4.45 here in Texas in 2005. So when we, a lot of times, the amounts were between anywhere between $1.90 to $2.90 in the early 2000s. So the price of oil really hasn't went up despite inflation, despite a lot of different things. So now you have to consider that too. It's probably no longer $18 per barrel to take out. It's probably closer to $28 per barrel. And then you got to think, it's like a lot of other things go into this. And especially if you're trying to use profit to actually help your people, you're going to be a little screwed. So this is what's happened with Venezuela. Venezuela has basically become a country that's tried to play within the capitalist system, and it just failed horribly. Because if it would have been Saudi Arabia, for example, or another country that had the huge amount of oil in the ground and it'd been very easy to extract,
then it would have been a different case scenario and they would have been very successful. But even countries that do have a lot of oil to extract out of the ground often find themselves impoverished, except their leaders, like Nigeria. Nigeria, the funny part about Spain, like barely produces any oil at all. Let me tell you this, Spain barely produces any oil at all. When I was there, I think there was even between 3 to 5 refineries in all of España. Remember, it does not produce any oil at all. Nigeria has 0 refineries in it and produces a hell of a lot of oil. Okay. Equatorial Guinea produces a hell of a lot of oil and no refineries. Now, the thing is, with Nigeria, it's a big country, so a lot of the money does get split out. They do have corruption. It's not as bad as like South Africa or countries like that, but Nigeria does have its own type of corruption. It's not like South Africa is one of those places where if you come on top of the government, you're probably gonna be a millionaire for your rest of your life, whether you're president, vice president, whatever. Nigeria, not so much. You'll be fine, but you're not gonna be. The big thing is that it's not so much that Nigeria has to deal with so much graft. It also has to deal with a huge population, a huge growing population at that. So that a lot of that gets distributed back out in some form or fashion because it has to, otherwise people are just gonna come. The thing is that it's not so much that Nigeria has to deal with so much graft. It also has to deal with a huge population, a huge growing population at that. So that a lot of that gets distributed.

And there are a lot of people that wish it was still part of España because that whole idea, because it has no real freedom and it's a complete dictatorship. Obama invited them many times to the I always think that's weird. Like, you know, like, and I'll get into that, why the United States has a love affair with dictators and everything else because capitalism. But, you know, hey, he guessed it. I can tell you this, if there's ever a bad thing that I talk about in this thing, you're like wondering what's the answer to that bad thing. I mean, he's talking about something, he's hinting around something that's bad. What is that? Capitalism. It's capitalism rich, and you know, fill in the blank. Capitalism rich billionaires you can throw. Any one of those three can actually work for it because they're all the same answer. All right. So what happened? You have Equatorial Guinea, like, you know, that continues to be one of those standard bearers of how billions and billions of dollars can be robbed from its populace and put straight into the pockets of its leaders. And this happens a lot throughout Africa. There are countries that are not as bad as this. There are countries that are really great. The problem about, you know, Africa is one of those things is we don't really pay much attention to it. And so the great countries we kind of ignore, and the bigger countries we kind of pay more attention to. Like horrible countries, they, you know, are abound. I mean, there are a lot of ones that are not really that damn good. South Africa is really not a great country, period. And I always think it's funny that people try to act stand up for it. Nigeria is a little bit better country than it. Ghana is a really underrated country. Botswana is a really underrated country. Namibia is a really underrated country. And these are all countries that basically are within the hemisphere in the same regions of both Nigeria and South Africa. And yet, you know, little is said about them. Ghana has its issues. Yes, I'm not going to say it doesn't. Ghana does have a lot of, again, like, you know, there's capitalism goes in Ghana. There are tons of things that are wrong in Ghana, but Ghana has a lot of good things going for it too. But Botswana and Namibia, those are Namibia had a potential recently because of not only gold being found in the vicinity and then the oil being found offshore. They really basically nobody lives. It's funny, it has a desert along the border, the ocean, so nobody really lives there. They live in, like, you know, Windhoek and all these different places, but it's very odd the way the situation in Namibia is and the population and how they actually are able to survive in that one country. But the funny thing is that it has the potential to become one of the richest countries in the world. The fact of what's been found is gold, and the idea that they keep finding oil and they have a very low population. Aside from that, I don't know why I'm going off on that, but the point is that I'm saying that you have what we're talking about with oil. Oil is the big key. That was the key to Venezuela, and that's the reason why Venezuela has fallen. And so 475,000 people to be sent back to Venezuela. I mean, I really love Chavez's government. I thought that it was on the right track. I knew that it was an uphill battle because if you're still going to play the capitalist game and then you only have oil really as an asset, then when oil goes down, everything's going to go to hell. And that's kind of what's happened. But the United States has done more and more to try to kill that government for years at a time. And so this is the reason why we have so much poverty out of there. There have been crime in Venezuela for years. Venezuela is probably one of, outside of Colombia, you know, from since the 60s on. I mean, like, it's huge amounts of crime. But the point is that poverty is endemic of, you know, the same thing a lot of other governments are. Their countries are raped for their natural assets. And when somebody actually fights back, then the baby that forms a new government is they try to kill it in its own crib before it can actually grow. And so you have this constant battle. So that's the reason why there's so many Venezuelan and the immigrants here, and then that they're trying to send back, supposedly, this 475. Going back on that topic. So yeah, we talked about the oil and the advancement of poverty due to that. But so that's really the main reason why Venezuela has a lot of issues right now. I'm not saying Maduro's government's that great. Like I said, they never even developed nationalized health care. So because of that, I knock off a ton of points as far as the successful governments out there. But I do have to say that yes, the United States interactions, interference, and trying to just basically kill that government from day one has led to extreme amounts of poverty, led to extreme amount of violence, and led to extreme amount of people coming to the United States seeking some other form of work. All right. Now, there was another one that story came up, and we're going to do this one really quick because we're going to have to go to break. All right. The Guatemalan children incident. The Guatemalan children incident was a judge ruled that they said they weren't going to be.

sent back and everything else. The United States wanted to send them to Guatemala. My whole thing was this. I was like, I thought it was a horrible idea to ever abandon your children there. And don't give me this crap about like, well, they had a better life or whatever. When you abandon your children, you abandon your children to die and whatever. It's like if I took them across the border and said, I'm going to drop them off in Oklahoma. There is no good way of abandoning your kids. So I would have basically said these children should stay in the United States and should be all put up for adoption. And if their parents ever try to enter the United States, they should be charged with child abandonment. The Cubans did this before. The Bautista Cubans, when Fidel came in, they tried to get rid of their children. They tried to send their children to the United States. Said, "Well, we're going to send you to have a better life." And a lot of those children ended up in foster care, got raped, and everything. Especially during the '60s, because I mean, really, if you were a child on your own, you're getting raped by somebody. And so, what happened was they sent them to the United States because they were so fearful of his government. What happened to the parents? Well, the parents stayed back behind. They were like, "Yeah, you're over there. Just you're more of our ticket into the United States in case we need it, rather than we're really afraid of this government." I always said, like, people blame Castro and they act like it's one of the worst governments in the world. But look, even the people that actually sent their kids to the United States because they were afraid, so said quotation marks, afraid of the Cuban government, those people weren't imprisoned, executed, or nothing. Nothing happened to them. Meanwhile, like I say, like with the Civil War in España, my grandfather was killed in the Civil War in España. He was put against the wall and shot. So, hey, teach their own. I basically do believe that completely. So we're going to go to break. I think the Guatemalan kids should stay. I think it should be put in adoption. The adoption process, there's enough people that want children and everything else. The only reason we can't support them is because of capitalism. Am I right, comrades? Hey. All right. Well, we're going to take a little break here. I'm going to be right back. I do love you joining us here on the Daily Worker, and we'll be right back.

All right, we are back here. Thank you for joining us again on Daily Worker, the only show that I know in the United States that actually delivers a real opinion of socialists from Europe rather than just somebody that said, "Hey, look, I read about socialism the other day and it seemed pretty cool. Let's talk about a bunch of other topics that have nothing to do with workers." That's the US perspective. All right. I'm a little bit negative towards that because I know that they basically spent very little time doing anything with workers' rights. All right. And again, like I say, if you don't have workers' rights, you're just gonna have a bunch of privilege thrown around. That's all you're doing. Basically, you're saying, well, we need privilege. They have privilege. We have privilege. They don't have privilege. Whatever. All right. So we talked about that. We talked about like refugees and everything else. What the news and review is. Everything that's going on. One of the big things is that I wanted to get back on, and I saw this thing out the other day. I saw like some video. Like my thing is this, I look at it from the perspective that I remember what W.E.B. Du Bois said, and think of it like this, and then you can move forward. It's very easy. Okay, when he was younger, he tried to work with the NAACP and he saw, the issues of lynching and everything else. And he said, the NAACP is the only people that are going to help us because they are our own people and they are the only ones that are really, really care about our own people. And he had mentioned that he said, he dealt with socialists and communists, the IWW, and he said all of them basically said things that were more hitting home on like what they felt that, was going on in the situation, and that all workers, once they're all united, it doesn't really matter what's going to happen. You're not going to basically break off into different groups. You're going to end this whole setup of racism and everything else. There's a whole bunch of things that, but mainly what they would do. What their opinions were, what their takes on, that they actually did take this into consequence. And then he thought at the time, he said, well, then he really didn't believe how somebody that could not be black take consequent into consequence the lives of black people. And so it took him almost about 30 years. And eventually he noticed that the NAACP did one major thing. The NAACP, while it talked a lot about what it might do, it noticed that a lot of blacks that were lynched were poor, and they really didn't care about the poor blacks because it was a more upper middle class organization, lower rich organization within the black community. So they said a lot, did very little. And during this whole time of over 30 years, Du Bois notices that the socialists and the communists and the IWW and individuals like that were doing a whole hell of a lot more to try to end lynchings and do different things as well than anybody else. So he basically said, you know what? It's stupid. There can be people that can't agree with you that don't have to be just looking like you. And so he went on. He said, he became pretty much almost a complete communist. He did delve more in socialism. He abandoned the NAACP and he moved to Ghana and he also had Ghanaian citizenship. But that's, another reason why Ghana is a pretty decent place. So anyway, I break it down. So let me tell you this. Capitalism loves racism. It feeds, it thrives off of it. Rich people love racism. Because the thing is with racism is this, it's two-sided. It wins both ways. For instance, if you are racist and you're racist against other people, then you distrust them, so you can never really get together with them and work as because you're like, hey, I'm a worker, they're a worker. We can actually change the way the real problems, the systemic problems that are coming from the rich. No, you basically just look at the other guy and say, he's the fault, he's the reason why. And the thing is that, but the other side of that coin is it takes two to tango. The rich also love the fact when people go out there and say, no, it's all this white supremacy and white people discipline or whatever. And generally, it's just a mindset of like when they start developing BIPOC, I was like, dude, that's a losing combination. The idea of basically saying separating out a whole group against other people, because once you put somebody in a corner, all you're going to basically do is make them your enemy. So you had a friend, now you lost them. And the idea was is this, and I heard two different things. One of them was there was a guy, happened to be a white guy, and he was talking about old sunset towns, where he said, hey, after sunset, the black population knew not to stay in there, whatever. This happened in the 1930s. And he goes through like a list of 10 Texas towns that are sunset towns, better not stay there. And I was like, my God, are you like, part of the Ku Klux Klan or something? You're trying to like warn people to stay out of these towns? But no, he was actually the exact opposite. He was basically just saying, even if you go, you may get some gas and somebody will look at you a little bit too long if you're not the right color. And I was like,
All right. Let's break this one down. One of the things is this: the census, it horribly calculates people. So if you look, like, I think it's Hamtramck, I forget what the name of the city is, but it's got a weird pronunciation in Michigan. If you look at it, it's more white than it has ever been. Why is that? Well, it has more Arabs in it than it's ever had before, too. It's really like over some, I think it's like some 80%. I didn't look at it again before the show, but it's only like 80% of the population are MENA, Middle Eastern North Africa, but that's considered white. So when you look at the population of Hamtramck, you think that it's basically just a bunch of white people moved out there because they got tired of being in Detroit or whatever. No, and that's an easy way to become racist, like the way this guy said, or just so said anti-racist, which is almost just as bad because you're still pitting worker against worker. All right. Now what he did was he points out a bunch of towns, and a majority of them either had 30% Hispanic population, up to like one of them had like 69% Hispanic population. And the thing is that again, these were all sunset towns like in the 30s. I mean, like, he said, man, if you go there today, like basically insinuating there's if you go to this town, like a lot of them, some of them were in places we'd been to before, Gonzales County and stuff, and mostly Gonzales County, I think it's like 80% is Hispanic now. Anyway, the point is, he says, if you go to this town, you might go get some gas, and people are gonna look at you like, man, you're not supposed to be here. And I was like, who's gonna look at you there? You're not supposed to be here. It's so funny, like like I remember Mike Moses said, the superintendent of Dallas ISD said in 2005, said, you ask most people about, this in 2004, 2004, if you ask most people about, like, what Dallas ISD consists of, they're going to say, well, it's probably mostly white and black with some Hispanic kids. He said, it's 80% Hispanic. I mean, it's just, and that was in 2004. He said, it's just, there, the dichotomy, people don't really understand that this is not like a white and black country anymore. At one time, it really was. I mean, there was a lot of whites, there were a lot of blacks, and there were some other different groups too, especially there were the First Nations. But it just ain't. Like Texas, for instance, is not only a minority majority state, the largest majority in Texas is Hispanic. California is not only just a minority majority state, it's the largest majority in California is Hispanic. In 2023, Hispanic took over white to be the largest majority with 40%, and white about 39%. So I don't see where all these white people are with hoods that are coming out doing this stuff. I'm not saying it doesn't happen. I'm just saying, like, not like to the extent this guy wants you to fear, and it's just this same idea. What difference is it if I say, hey, look, I'm with the Klan. Don't come to these towns, man, because you're gonna get looked at the wrong way. Or on the other side, it's like, hey, these towns, they still look at people a little too long, wondering why are you around here? You don't look like. I mean, I'm like, it's the same damn argument. It separates people needlessly and makes them fear things that don't even exist. You might as well be Trump at this point, because you're creating fake fear. So the truth of the matter is this. The biggest thing capitalists want you to do is hate yourselves. Because I gotta say this, okay, imagine if there is a guy. Imagine like he's just your stereotypical guy, straight out of West Virginia, hates whoever. Just give it to him. If it's not him, he hates it. Let's say that. All right. He hates you for everything you stand for, culturally, physically, I don't know, epidectomally, let's just throw anything out there. What does it matter? Does he have any control over you? What money does he make? What is he going to do? He's going to like keep you from getting a job in West Virginia? He don't even have a damn job. But yet the people that control us day to day today, the rich people, the Jeff Bezos, the Musk, all these different individuals, and even smaller down levels of rich people that control us through capitalism, that steal your money every day, that make a little bit more because you make a little bit less. Those people are the ones that we basically like, yeah, we're fine with them. But that guy in West Virginia, he really irks me. You're looking the wrong way, man. That's what they want you to look at. I heard somebody the other day, they were saying that, like, hey, white people, that's the reason why, most half the world's starving. And I don't know. This was a horrible argument. And I don't want to just blame, one person, but they said that. And I was like, what do you mean? Like, regular white people got together, like $3. They said, well, here's $3. Here's $3. If we get enough of this together, we can, like, really screw over, I don't know, Africa and the rest of the world. Like, that other half of the world will really screw them over because we're going to buy up all their crap and burn it.
mean, it's just stupid. It's like, you know, you can't complain about people who don't have anything either. You're at the same level. You know, when you're homeless and the other guy's homeless, you know what you're called? Homeless. You're not called, oh, well, that's the white homeless, this is the black homeless, or this is the Asian homeless, or this is the Hispanic homeless, or this is the First Nations homeless, or this is the alien homeless. And I mean alien by alien, outer space alien. So what do you want? I mean, you know, we're barking at the wrong tree. We're arguing with people that are poor. And the same thing goes back down to it when you go out there and you race bait the other way. Whether you traditionally race bait on the idea that basically saying, hey, look, I hate these people because of their race, or I hate these other people because they hate these people because of their race. Either way, you're playing to the devil's handbook. Like I always say, the devil's handbook is owned by whom? The extremely rich are kings. All right. That's what they want you to do. Stupid. You know, just don't just respect the person for who the person is. There is no grand conspiracy. Like I said, the old idea, the adage, like, you know, like back in when I was a kid, you would hear like people from Mexico say, hey, the Spanish stole all the gold, took it back to Spain with them. And then I was like, what the hell? They didn't give any parts to my family. I mean, it was the rich people. The rich people made poor Spanish people steal it. And then they enslaved other people that were poor. And then they brought it back so the rich people could be what? More rich. I don't know where the hell you think that stuff's going. I mean, it's like, this is a story as old as time can tell, and yet nobody can tell it. Anyway. So that's why we talk about it here at the Daily Socialist. We're almost out of time. We got a few more minutes, but I kind of wanted to focus in on that. One of the main reasons why, and like I do a lot of stuff out of Hillsboro and everything else. Hillsboro, you know, like if you were to ask most people that grew up in the Dallas area, they probably think Hillsboro's 100% white and Baptist, and I can tell you this, Hillsboro is mainly Hispanic and Catholic, so they're completely off on that. But one of the things is that the reason why people move out to these areas is because they don't mind driving the extra distance to go to work, but the thing is that it's usually like half the price. I mean, like a lot of these places, I mean, I can go on, you go to Realtor.com, you can find a house for half the price, you know, 100 miles away from a city center like downtown Dallas, as opposed to what you'd find 30 miles from downtown Dallas. Or same thing with rent, same thing with goes on so many different things. Not only that, a lot of people move out there because they've been here 10, 15, or 20 years, and they made something for themselves, and they're immigrants, and sometimes they're documented, sometimes they're not. But the point is they made something for themselves, and they actually invested in purchasing something because they've been spending all this time paying taxes. But nobody wants to really help them, and I'm looking squarely at Democrats, because the Democrats can sit around and talk about all the things they didn't do when they had the chance, and now they're going to blame Trump for doing things that he said he was going to do anyway because the way he is. All right, good. Don't do stuff, and then wonder what happens when somebody else comes in that's, you know, evil and wants to do what he wants to do. I mean, he can't cry over spilt milk, brothers. All right, so we talked about W.B. Du Bois. We talked about Guatemalans. Oh, the other thing was I wanted to get onto before we headed out was the differences, not just because of the rich and everything else, the benefits they experienced, but one of the biggest ones was the Soviet Union. And I wanted to try to do this. Okay, the United States has a history of supporting dictatorships and part of their allies. And not only that, it also had a history, especially in the 40s, 50s, 60s, 70s, and 80s. And over anything else, they would rather have that than a democracy. They did have democracies that were in their allies, but they also had a lot of dictatorships. Case in point, South Korea, dictatorship, the United States went to war over. South Vietnam, they went to war over them. Even my country of España, when after World War II, Franco was isolated, since he was a fascist government. No country out in the world traded with España except Argentina and Portugal. Only two countries in the world had traded with España. He was able to hang on those 8 years, and then by the time the Eisenhower administration came, and they'd already targeted socialists and communists in the government, like we talked about last week, and in the union labors, they said, look, you're against socialists and communists, and you're a fascist, right? You know, like, we used to hate fascists, whatever, c'est la vie, you know, potato patata kind of thing. And so what they did was, is they said, all right, we're going to help you out. And that started the desarrollo in España. They had the growth and everything, the economic growth, because the United States started funding España, because España, despite that it was a fascist government, and basically like any other fascist government that it had fought in World War II, it was against the Soviet Union. So they were kind of happy with them by now. Just like the United States is very happy with Syria's Al-Qaeda government now, when just 20 years ago, the United States wasn't so keen of Al-Qaeda. You know, times change, you know, friends, you know,
The United States loves making dictatorships and horrible governments their allies. You know, it's just the way they do stuff. What did communist Russia do at the time? Huh? Let's see. Oh, communist Russia backed a bunch of governments to form themselves around communism, and if they were already formed around communism, to help bring them in to their folds and make them their allies. And granted, there were communist nations that weren't completely in the folds of the Soviet Union, like China or Yugoslavia. Whatever, but the point is that everywhere the communist, everywhere China went, they tried to spread communism as well. Everywhere the United States went, they didn't try to spread democracy. If any time, many times they basically try to stifle democracy, say like in Chile or other places, Guatemala and everywhere else, they wanted stifled out that democracy because it hampered getting things done. It was easier to have a dictator that was an ally that would just completely say yes to you than have a democracy that might say no. So the United States really wasn't keen on having allies or a democracy, despite the fact that they were the free country of the world and supporting democracy, la la la. Because they wanted capitalism. They didn't really give a crap about democracy. But the Soviet Union said, hey, look, we want communist economies and we want communist governments. Otherwise, we might help you out. You may be a third world country like India or Egypt playing both sides of the fence, but you're not going to be in this hemisphere of allies. All right. So what else happened with the communist China? All right, so one of the stats you can really get is that, and we talk about it a lot, you know, hey, what was about crime? Crime in the United States, like, how did that affect with socialism? Well, in the Soviet Union, crime really wasn't taken very well, but you also have to think in capitalist United States, they do let you suffer over a lot of basic things. No health care, no right to home, all these different things. So there's a lot of different things that even if you're a worker, you're going to suffer with in the United States. So that may make you turn to crime, but how did the Soviet Union deal with crime? And one of the big things was the Soviet Union didn't tolerate crime, period. The Soviet Union by the 1980s, and this is a statistic that was brought up, but first off, one of them is brought up by Western governments. And it said here, Western estimates in the 1980s, Soviet courts, the 1980s, Soviet courts passed around 2,000 death sentences every year, of which two-thirds were commuted to prison sentences. Helsinki Watch in 1991 reported and stated that in January of that year, of 1991, the Soviet Union for the first time published capital punishment data. It was disclosed in the 1990, in the year of 1990, 445 individuals were given the death sentence, 195 people were executed, and 29 sentences were commuted. Execution took place in the form of a gunshot to the back of the head. Death penalty, well, was not applied to minors or pregnant women. But the big thing is what did death penalty entail? And one of the big things that the capital crimes that had were treason, of course, espionage, terrorism, murder. Capital punishment was also imposed for economic crimes, such as they considered pilfering of the state public property, especially in large amounts. And the hijacking after 1973 became a crime. The economic crimes also, basically, if you rob from the state, which you're robbing from the people worked hard to get those things, and you decided you wanted to rob from that, you were going to be executed in the Soviet Union. And so the death penalty was given in a lot of different ways. They actually said an anti-corruption thing. They talk about this in 1982. Vladimir I. Ratov, the deputy minister of fisheries, was executed in 1982 for smuggling millions of dollars worth of caviar to the West. The director of Gastronom One, one of Moscow's prominent gourmet food stores, was executed in 1984 for corruption. The chairman of Techno Proxima Port was executed in 1984 for systematically taking big bribes. Berta Brodnicka, or Kina, head of restaurants and canteen departments in Gelendzhik, was sentenced to death for receiving $758,500 in U.S. bribes. Guess what happened when they became no longer communist? Guess what happened? What do you think happened to death penalty? It went away. Why? Because if you're so advantageous to use the death penalty, not just on people who commit crimes, when you offer them basically a lot of good things like health care, work, and everything else, just in general crimes like murdering their neighbors or whatever, but you're also giving the death penalty out to people that are extremely well off in their position, it was for Soviet Union standards, but they're not afraid to do it. So once that the capitalism was unfurled and Soviet Union basically failed, and now it's the
Russia and this, that, and the other, one of the first things had to go was the death penalty. Because damned if people were going to get sentenced to death for ripping off the state or the regular workers. All right, that's all the time I got for you today on the Daily Worker. Think about that. Think about how the Soviet Union wasn't afraid to use death penalty. Not that I'm saying that I really do agree with death penalty, but I'm saying that, hey, look, the only reason it went away because it was probably going to start affecting a lot of people that were ready to rob the state. You guys take care. We'll see you again next week for another live episode of the Daily Worker. I appreciate you joining us. And as always, in solidarity, comrades.

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Coming to you live from Garland in the Great Republic of Texas, starting the late day. It's 19th day of March. One of the things is that it's been St. Patrick's Day this past weekend, the double type of celebration stuff. And I mentioned earlier in the week that I went to parade and I was in the parade and all this sort of stuff. But since, really not almost for kind of like personal dietary preferences and everything, since Ash Wednesday, I have not eaten during the day. So when I wake up in the morning at 4 a.m., which I normally wake up during the weekdays, I don't eat until the sun goes down. And it's similar to what occurs during Ramadan, which Ramadan ends today, Eid is tomorrow. So the funny part is that it's been quite a journey. It's pretty interesting. Today, I ate around 8 o'clock p.m. That's the reason why we kind of start later, too, because, you know, you get a chance to eat all day. And I've been getting kind of used to it. I mean, you really don't need to eat all day. And I know a lot of people told me, they said, hey, look, you know, you should probably eat breakfast and not anything else, or eat lunch and not anything else, because then you get to, you know, use those calories and burn them up during the day. It's better than doing the dinner thing. But I mean, I tell you what, I've been losing weight just doing this. So I don't know. I don't think it really matters. If your caloric intake is low, then you're going to lose weight. That's just the way it is. And it's probably better that I don't burn off those calories during the day, because then I would have less calories to use for other processes, you know, like sleeping and everything else, thought. You burn a lot of calories through brain comprehension and stuff like that. Anyway, we talked about brains earlier, but the thing is that tomorrow is Eid, and so the end of Ramadan. So this is really, today was the last day if, you know, people were doing, you know, Ramadan and fasting during that would be over now. So tomorrow, you know, like people get together, they'll have food and everything else. It's a celebration. Not me. I'll continue on. I'm going till past Easter. I'm not even giving a shot of eating before the sun goes down until April 6th. So when was Ash Wednesday? It was like in February, I think. Ash Wednesday, 2026. It was February 18th. Wow. All right. Man, I've been pushing this thing. So I'm already a month into it. And I got to say, like, in a month into it, I don't know. I mean, I don't really weigh myself. So I got to say, I probably lost like 15 pounds. I'm not even joking. I mean, you know, and I don't really weigh. I'm not like a big old chunky guy. So it's not like I'm weighing like 380 pounds or 500 pounds and I lost 15. And, you know, usually, like, that's the thing. It's if you weigh a lot, you know, you stop doing, you know, eating or whatever, you can lose a lot up front. But they always have these plateaus. Like they said that one of the big things about losing weight is you start losing weight dramatically at the beginning because your body just doesn't pay attention to it. And then eventually your body says, whoa, wait, we can't lose this much weight. So it plateaus out and then eventually falls down again. And plateaus and falls and plateaus and falls. But I had a coach one time. I wasn't on the football team in college, but the football coach was also a weightlifting coach. So I did weightlifting, and his recommendation was always, if you feel like your clothes feel good and comfortable, or they feel looser, then you're doing good. That's the way you should measure your weight, not really by scales or anything else like that. Then when you have to buy new clothes because, you know, they're not fitting anymore, that's the dead sign that you got problems. So my clothes have been getting a little bit slackier, but I mean, I'm still not down to my fighting weight. I had one time years ago, I was probably, I think the lowest I've ever got, and I'm not even talking about like in high school or nothing like that, or elementary, none of that shit. I'm just talking about in my 30s was probably the lowest I ever got. I probably got down about 145 pounds. And I mean, I'm not huge. I'm like 5'7", 5', whatever. Not that it matters, but usually I stay around that 165, and I think lately I was up to 180, so I'm probably around 165, 160 now. That's my assumption. I don't want to look at a scale, because I look at a scale, I'm like, damn it, I thought I was like, you know, 160, and I'm like 170. But, you know, what the hell. I mean, but it's been pretty good, and I don't know, like, after, I really think what I'm going to do is I think I'm still going to avoid
eating during the day at all costs, because I mean, I've got a pretty good system going where I don't even eat in the morning. I mean, that's the thing too. It's like, this is one of the things that are the secrets of Ramadan. Individuals that follow Ramadan usually wake up early in the morning and eat. So like they'll wake the family up like 4 a.m. and they'll eat a lot of food, and then they'll, the day will start, and then they come back home, and then as soon as the sun goes down, they eat a lot of food as well. And like I've heard from other people, they said actually a lot of children don't lose weight, they gain weight during Ramadan because they're eating a lot of food in the morning and a lot of food at night. And because they're trying to think, well, you got to eat a lot of food now because you're not going to eat food later in the day. And I don't do that. I just basically, I wake up in the morning, I don't eat anything. I just, I usually, I at my work, I have my little refrigerator, so I go down there, you got my orange juice, and I get I make coffee, just 2 cups of coffee, big cups. And then I wait till about 10 o'clock or so, and I drink one zero sugar, zero caffeine Coca-Cola. And then I take another one, and because like I got this like the stupid ringed esophagus, so I gotta swallow everything dissolved basically. So in the morning I get there and I start putting my multivitamins and like other stuff, and these other vitamins I get, supplements and everything, into a glass of well, a bottle of water, and bottle, actual glass bottle, and I don't like plastics. And I fill that with water, and I put those pills in there. They dissolve by the time around 10 o'clock. So I do have to drink at least one Coke. Your stomach has to be full. Then I drink that down while I'm drinking a second Coke, and that's it. That's it. My, that's the only thing I'm really kind of eating during the day, is vitamins. And we did this thing the other week also on Blue Nights that talked about that if you if you take vitamins, vitamin things, like there's so many of them out there. Centrum is the big name one, but multivitamin stuff, those things. If you take those, you can do the generic ones too. Just look at the amounts on there. Sometimes there's certain things you need that you ain't getting. If you do those every day, this is what they said. This new study came out and said that if you do them every day, in 24 months, your cell will only age 21 months, saving you 3 months of cell decomposition. So your cells actually are more healthy by the vitamins than without the vitamins. So you'll age quicker without taking vitamins. So 3 months for every 2 years, and you think about that, if you start like in your 40s, say you got 40 more years left. So you get 3 months for 2 years, that's 20, 20 times three, right there. You got 60 extra months, so it basically takes off about 5 years from your life. I mean, that's a lot. 5 extra years of your life. My math's probably fucked up on that, but I'm just doing it in my head right now. So count at home. I'm probably wrong. And if you got a right answer, go in the chat room. Also, again, we're in the chat room. Unexplainedradio.com, Unexplained Radio Network. 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Unexplained Radio Network is the network. I'm coming again live here in the Garland, Great Republic of Texas, this 19th day of March. And again, wild card line is open, 469-893-0054, 469-893-0054. International callers, plus 1-469-893-0054 for the wild card line. All right. So everybody, I mean, if you stuck it out through Ramadan, you didn't eat, good for you. And everybody that's continuing to do smaller meals, smaller portions during Lent, good for you too. There's actually this thing I read on about Lent, and it said just try to take things out of your diet, like don't eat candies or anything else. Eat 2 smaller portion meals during the day, and maybe one large meal, but smaller than your normal meals. And then also like take things out, like sugar from your coffee or whatever, and little things that add to life to do that during the rest of the week. And then, of course, don't eat, well, mainly eat fish on Fridays, or nothing at all, or a couple different things. But I was like, yeah, I'm not gonna take sugar out of my coffee just because I'm doing this, because
I'm already not eating during the day, so there we go. And I don't really eat, it makes you not want to eat as much. It really is true. Your stomach kind of gets smaller by not eating as much. And I do notice that because I get full a lot quicker. I ate something today and I would have never been that full, but done. I was like, I'm over this. No more eating for today. And I've actually had a few days where I didn't eat all day. Like I had one day, what was it, when we did North Texas Irish Festival a couple weeks ago, Thursday night, I ate, and then wait, no, wait a minute, did I eat Thursday? Yeah, I ate like Thursday night something. Yes, I did. Friday, all day, didn't eat. All night, Friday night, didn't eat. All day, Saturday, didn't eat until Saturday night. I was fine. So it did, like the first week is probably the worst. And really the first 5 days. It's like it's kind of hard to adjust, but just like a crack habit, you got to kick it. So, all right, well, there we go. So that's my little story, my little tale for you of what you can do, and happy to eat to everybody tomorrow, and also happy continuation of Lent on Friday. More fish. So there you go. For all the people out there that are trying to cut down on the food intake for different reasons or their own. That being said, let's get into some sex with families. How about that? I got a couple of different stories. And I'm gonna start on this one first. I was gonna continue with this people who slept with family members from last week. We went in the first two last week, but we didn't go with the rest of them because we're short for time. But I got 20 stories here of people who slept with their friend's mom or dad. And I'm kind of curious about this. And I always think this is very intriguing too. Like I do think that there is a some kind there's age play in a lot of things. I don't know why. Seems more women are inclined to want to date older men. Now again, I don't know about LGBTQ issues or whatever. If you have anything like that, leave a comment or give us a call. It'd be interesting to talk. I mean, again, these are all sometimes, just views or generalizations, but I always see it seems more like women are the ones who like to have an older guy, but women are also the ones who like to sometimes have a taller guy. So a lot of times you'll see a woman's 5 foot and she won't date anybody that's under 6 foot tall. I remember I had a friend of mine who was 6 foot one or something like that, and he always had a bunch of girlfriends that were 4'11", 5 foot, and me, like I said earlier, I was like 5'7". I'd always have girlfriends who are 5'6", 5'5", and so because those women, they really, if you're 5'5", 5'6", you don't really see much of a difference between that and 6 foot, but yet if you're 4'11", obviously you see a major difference, and it's something about security, it's something about like being held by somebody that's older or bigger than you or whatever, and that kind of plays in the composition of why women are more interested in that. But yet there are men that are attracted to older women too, so don't discount it. It takes all kinds, buddies. So now my thing goes back down to it is that, but these are obviously going to be older, May, December relationships, say, because they're sleeping with their mom or dad's best friends or friends. And of course, I mean, it can happen. It's just weird that you're keeping it secretive from your mom and dad. You're going with those guys. But yeah, I just got to say, there is actually some kind of neat thing. I even say for guys, like, it is weird. Like, if you're a guy, an older guy, and you're with a woman that's much younger than you're kind of like, man, I remember before this girl was born. Or if you're a guy that's like having sex with somebody that's older than you, by especially a couple of decades. Then you may be like, wow, I'm actually pleasing somebody sexually that is older than me. And it makes I don't know. Like, I think we overestimate age. Yeah, age makes a deterioration of the body, but I think everybody always looks at themselves like they're 18 years old. They just know more. That's the main thing. So, without that, let's go on and see what we got. Okay. So, number one. My brother's best friend from high school dated my mom in his 30s. Okay, my brother's best friend dated my mom in his 30s.
That's kind of complicated. So my brother's best friend from high school dated my mom, so their brother and sister, in his 30s. She had my brother really young when she was barely 15. So when his friend was in his 30s, she wasn't yet 50. Okay, so she's like 48, 49, whatever, 46. I will always remember the night he found out they fought, and my brother's friend left the house and got into his car. My brother followed him out and punched him in the head through the driver's side window. He managed to go through the window and still connect with enough force to knock him out cold. Wow, that must have hurt his fist. I mean, going through that stupid, like, well, I don't think she, yeah, just the side window, but still, I mean, that's crazy. My thing goes back down to it. It's like, look, your mom's a grown ass adult. Whatever she wants to do, she wants to. What do you care if it's your best friend? What difference does that make? I don't understand this. You're not your mother's keeper. So, what difference if she's fucking some guy that's like 30 years old that you don't know? Is that supposed to be better than your best friend? I mean, like, and your mom's not a complete idiot. I don't understand why everybody wants to play the victim. Your mom's a grown woman. She can make her own decisions. If she wants to fuck your best friend, well then great, go ahead. I mean, like, and he's fine with it. That's great. They found love. How wonderful. But the thing is that I don't understand, like, why this guy makes it sound like, man, you took advantage of my mom. Look, nobody's taking advantage of anybody. For the majority of stuff that goes on, nobody takes advantage of anybody. All right? The old two to tango certain playing in. Like, we talked about that earlier about, like the Harvey Weinstein thing or Steen stuff thing. Like, you hear from all these women that had sex with him because they to get a role, but you never hear about the women that decided, no, I'm not going to have sex with you, and they didn't get the role. You just hear about the famous one. So again, like, and who's bitching? The ones that got the role. I mean, after a while, the old saying goes, you got to stop giving credit to the offense, start blaming the defense. So I don't want to victim blame or anything else like this, but I got to say that I hate the fact that people always try to act like they're adult children. Like, I don't know what's going on. I can't control this. Like, bullshit. All right, look, you're a grown ass adult. You can do this. If anything, his mom was taking advantage of the younger guy. So I don't know. It's funny, like on The Simpsons one time where Bart was dating this one girl who was like 17, and he was driving a car and it's a lot of stuff. And again, like, he was like, 11 or whatever the hell he was. And then the girl was pregnant with somebody else's kid. And so they think it's Bart's kid. And the parents come over there and it says, like, how dare your younger son take advantage of our older daughter? Mm-mm-mm. I mean, that's also the one where Homer said, he said, what kind of, I think he said, what kind of slut has sex before marriage? And or whatever. And then Marge's like, well, yeah, sex before marriage. Like, I mean, in this day and age with the correlation of pregnancy and sex being no. Oh man, that's pretty funny. That was a good episode. You gotta watch that one. That's the other one where Homer, when they think that Bart was the father, and then he says the Simpson men know how to get the job done. He's proud of his kid. And then Marge hits him. He says, I mean, it's a shame. It's a terrible shame. Anyway, that's a good episode. But yeah, look. Your mom's 50 years old or 45, 48, whatever. You're in your 30s. I've never really understand why people get into. There's two things I don't understand in life. Fights, all right? Real fights, like people hitting each other, physical altercations, and dancing. Both of them are very stupid. Like, physical altercations, we seem like we should be more of an advanced people. I don't need to resort to any of that stuff. If you don't like the guy, just get the fuck out of there. All right? Just leave that. Like I said, like I always say, when I see stupid people in traffic, yeah, I get mad a little bit, but I gotta think, yeah, this stupid person affected my life for a few seconds, but they have to be stupid for the rest of theirs. So I don't really give a shit.
I just let it go. You know, breathe in, breathe out, get the hell out of there. There's nothing anybody can say to you that's going to really screw you over. There's no real reason to need to get into a fight about anything. And then dancing. Dancing's stupid, too. If you ever see somebody dancing without music, it is the dumbest looking thing in the world. I mean, it really does. It looks like, you know, they're having a seizure or something, you know. So. Anyway, that's what I got to say. Yeah, I don't know, man. I mean, like, that's just stupid. And, of course, like, the guy's going to still bang your wife, and I mean, your mother, and, you know, whatever. All right, moving on. Number two, I had sex with one of my best friend's moms, okay? One of my best friend's moms, okay. It was Thanksgiving, and I was driving her back home when she confessed that she hadn't had sex in years since she was a widow. I told her I hadn't had sex in months since I was moving, okay? We talked a bit more, and we sort of flirted. Once we got to her house, she asked me to come inside, and we did the deed. Yeah, that's kind of hot, actually. I mean, like, you know. I mean, my thing goes back down to, it's funny, you know, like I say, it is neat when you get, it's actually kind of fun when you get to please somebody that's older than yourself, that somebody was here decades before you were, and you get to please them sexually. You know, it makes you feel like, you know, you're doing a good job. But I remember Biff had a story where he, said that, this was back when he was in high school and he used to work out a lot. And, this is for a while, there was two different times of his life. He had one where three different times. One, he was fat. Then he lost a lot of weight. Then he started working out, and then he started going through the phase of like not eating and working out. So he's like real thin, but muscular. So, but during the same time, he was hot. Like I was just saying, he's hot. You know, I wanted to go out with him. Now, the funny thing was is that he had a lot of girls and stuff like that, and he would always like date girls that were younger. Like, I mean, you know, like not by a lot. I mean, obviously, but he's like 19 dating 16-year-olds or, you know, 14-year-olds or whatever the hell. It was kind of a weird time. And so, anyway, but the point was he was getting laid a lot, and he said one time. This one other guy's mom wanted, you know, like him to plow her. And he really kind of turned it down. I don't remember the entire story or whatever. But the thing was, the reason why he turned it down was because he was like, oh, man, I don't want to bang some older chick. You know, like I got, and plus he had a lot of vagina anyway. So he was like, and he said, now, like looking back at that, he's like, man, she was a hot chick. She was like 40 something. He said, I wish I would have plowed the hell out of her. And I always said that it's one thing. It's like, guys, there's this study that came out years ago that, well, for women, it said like something like 82% of women regret how they lost their virginity. 82%, that's a very high number. And I said that with guys, the only thing guys regret is the sex they could have had, they didn't get. Like if there was somebody they were going to have sex with and they were like, yeah, I'm not going to do that because of whatever reason, then later on they look back and think, ah, crap, man, I should have just laid her. All right, very different, very different. And actually, I had the question about guys. Most guys didn't care about how they lost virginity. Was it even an issue? All right, number three. I'm a guy, and I hooked up with my ex-best friend's dad. Okay, so it's a gay guy. I mean, because, you know, we're just tied to the correlation. So it's a guy. My ex-best friend, okay, his best friend's dad. All right. I'm a guy, and I hooked up with my ex-best friend's dad. Okay, so it's a gay guy. I mean, because, you know, we're just tied to the correlation. So it's a guy.

Crazy. I don't know. I mean, didn't you know he was gay? I mean, like, even guys that I remember, like, when I was in school and they act like they weren't gay, it was so funny when they came out and they would say, "Hey, I'm gay." And, like, yeah, we all knew. We all knew. I mean, there was one dude that we knew was really gay, and he'd always go to gay clubs and stuff, and he'd take everybody with him. And I just thought he was gay. I never thought about it. And then, like, he said, "Hey, man, all you guys, I just want to tell you, I'm gay." And we're like, we kind of already knew this. I mean, it's not new news. He actually took us all out to eat for that. Wow, it was pretty funny. Weird times. I was like, yeah, I mean, you go to all these gay clubs, you're never around chicks, you act gay, so let's think. You're probably gay. I don't really ask questions about people's sex lives, so. But, like, again, like I say, this one here, it's like, it ain't like you said you thought he was hot. Maybe he did. Maybe that's the reason. I don't know. But I'm not gonna give the guy credit for leaving his. I mean, even if he is, he thinks you're hot. Like, so what? So thank you, and then you take it as a compliment. You're like, but I'm not gay. I'm sorry, guy. Or maybe you want to experiment. Maybe you want to try. There's two guys hanging out. He's tired after one day. Anyway, all right. I'd known him since I was a teenager, and I was in my early 20s by then. I was always around his dad's house, and we always got along. One time, his dad mentioned a trip and said he'd hit me up if we went, and he went again. So a few months later, he told me he was going to be there for a week, and he had a hotel room I could stay in. To be clear, I wasn't sure he was interested, and he didn't even know I was gay at this point. Oh yeah, he knew you were gay. I don't know. Like, I gotta say, like, there's cues, there's silent cues, whether somebody's gay or not. And the other side of that coin is that, if he's gay, then he wanted to get a chance, to see if you're gay. That's why I never really believed that story about, like, there's a lot of times, like, gay guys will say that, oh yeah, I never really pay attention to guys in the locker room. Like, if there's, like, the showers, I never do that. I'm like, dude, if I was able to go in the chick's locker room, I'd be looking at every chick the whole time. I'd have a hard on the entire time. I mean, I'm not gonna be like, no, these chicks, I mean, they're not into me, so I'm not gonna do that. And I just think that's complete bullshit. I'm not saying, like, that they spend their entire time, whacking off to the guys in the shower, but it's not something, it's not a bad experience for them either. But yet, like, I mean, of course, there's gonna be some guys that are just hideous. It's kind of like the old story of, like, if you were a guy, like, the kind of idea, it's like, if you're a guy, would you want to be a gynecologist? And then you get to see a lot of hot chicks' vaginas, but then you also have to see some, like, disgusting vaginas and everything too. So that's kind of what I think about the locker room thing or the showers. But the truth of the matter is that, I mean, there's time and time again where some guy tried to check out somebody's gayness, and they went after some guy and thought, this guy's straight, but maybe I could have a shot. So I'm like, if you're doing that with straight guys, obviously when you see straight guys that are hot, you're not gonna be like, oh my God, like, he's straight, so I'm just not into him. I mean, yeah, I know you're not into him, but I mean, you're gonna use your imagination, and then there's gonna be a scenario. And I mean, I gotta say, like, like, if I went to a shower and I was able to shower with women and say these women were not attracted to men, I'm still masturbating to them later on. I am. I'm gonna, like, there's gonna be some hot chicks in there, and I'm gonna have to whack off. I mean, I'm just gonna be like a. I'm not even at that one moment. I'm lathering up, but I'm gonna, like, later on, I'm like, oh my God, a chick's so hot. Don't give me that. I mean, we're all human. If you like something, you like something. I mean, it's just like I said, I've had many times where there was a woman that I was like, man, this woman's really hot, but she's such an asshole. And so you're not attracted to her completely. You are, but you're not. You're like, man, she has a hot body, but such an asshole. And you kind of disregard her because of that. If you still are sexually attracted to somebody that you hate, then how could you not be sexually attracted to somebody just because you think, well, they're not really into me? That doesn't matter if they're not into you. That's what I do. Anywho, one day he mentioned his trip and he hit me up again. Okay. To be clear, I wasn't sure if he's interested. He didn't even know I was gay at this point. Okay, we read that. But I kind of felt a vibe. We always hit it off.

I said sure and flew out there. And the thing is, it's like, you got to remember, I know this guy was younger and he's talking, how did he know? Like, but the older you get, and I would say the older you get and being gay or lesbian or, really any of the LGBTQ plus fact, any of those things, you start being able to pick up on the cues a lot easier over time. I mean, it doesn't mean you're always going to get them right, but it's a lot easier than when you're young because you always know that it's difficult. If you're at a gay club, then you obviously know the guys are probably gay. So, you're okay with that. But if you're just like at like a restaurant or and you see the waiter or server, or you're at the grocery store, it's very hard to actually think, well, is that guy gay or not? And you don't want like somebody to beat you up because you thought they were hot and you wanted to ask them out. So it's very difficult. So you have to pick up on all these other subtle cues. And eventually I think they become masters at it. Again, they're going to get it wrong sometimes, but I mean, you got to throw the net out there and see if you catch any fish. So I said, sure, and I flew out there. When I got there was only one bed in the hotel room. So I was like, sure, whatever. A couple of drunken nights later, we were sleeping, and I kind of snuggled up to him. And then it was just on.com. To be honest, it was a super hot and long time fantasy. We hooked up the whole week. See, the thing is, it's like he said, super hot and long time fantasy. He said that he didn't know if the guy was gay before this, and that guy didn't know he was gay. So he had an attraction to what he thought was a straight male. Thus, my whole scenario about the showers. Which I just say it BS. Anyway. We hooked up the whole week, and it was one of the best trips. I felt kind of guilty, but said friend had been my best friend and then shunned me for being gay after knowing me most of the life. So screw that guy. Yeah, you're right. Just do what you want to do. I mean, it's your life. I mean, what's he supposed to tell you about? Then the thing is this guy's over here pissed off because you're gay and his own dad's gay. So it's like, come on, man. I mean, anyway, I just gotta say that about the story. I remember one time. Okay, I was at a convention and I had a double queen room, but I only had it for the one night, but I wanted to stay through the convention. I knew they couldn't kick me out because I worked in a hotel, and if you long as you're paying, they can't kick you out, no matter what. So I told them I'm going to have to stay another night, this and the other. And eventually, the first night, I was in a double queen. And I had a friend that was going to come over. And I thought they weren't going to move my rooms. I thought they were just going to, whatever. And it'd be, they're just, I'm just going to call their play and force them to make me stay, even though they're booked. And I mean, they always have a couple extra rooms just in case of an emergency, a change of rooms. They're never going to be 100% booked. About 97%. It's about three or four rooms open all the time. And a lot of times those rooms are the disabled rooms. If I get another, this is another thing. I don't like giving out too many hints in here, but if so since you listen to our show, I'll give you a good hint. But me working in the hotel industry, I gotta tell you this. If you ever find out a hotel's booked, call them and say you need a disabled room. You will get a room. They're 99 times out of 100. That room is not going to be rented. Even disabled people sometimes forget because they're handy capable in other ways. It's almost always available. I was a night auditor. I mean, like, for a long time when I was in college. And so we rarely ever, I rarely remember renting. There are like two rooms, barely ever rented out. And they're always on the first floor, so it's pretty cool. All right, so, yeah, that's the thing. So, like I say, it's pretty funny. It's like that's a funny story. I don't know where I was getting with the handy capable rooms, but yeah, the disabled rooms. I mean, they're always good. So there you go. So this guy had a pretty good fantasy. Everything worked out. Good stuff. Good for him. In my late 20s, I had a friend in a small mountain town in Western U.S. His mom got separated and moved in with him. Okay. She was mildly flirtatious with me. No big deal. Not enough to raise any red flags. I changed jobs and moved to the city 90 miles south. He came on the weekends to party a few times, normal stuff. Then he came to party and brought her, brought his mom. At her request, we had sex all night while he was passed out in the next room.
Major violation of bro code by me, but she asked nicely. No surprise, we weren't friends after that. I mean, well, the thing is, who told him? I mean, so that's very weird too. I could not imagine like me being in my 20s doing anything with my mom like that, like going somewhere like to get drunk or whatever. I just wouldn't, and I damn sure wouldn't stay at a friend's house and have my mom over there too. But yeah, it's flower, man. I mean, hey, she's the one who wants to be plowed. I mean, again, like I say, she's not like a little girl. She's not a victim. She's a grown ass woman making grown ass decisions. So I mean, like, hey, if your best friend has sex with your mom, it's like, well, that's what happens. I mean, you also got to look at it like this: if your best friend's having sex with your mom, your mom's probably had a couple different relationships outside of your dad. And she's probably divorced, more than likely. She might be married still, but again, again, it's what she wants to do. It's her life. Even if she's married, it's she's the one who has the commitment. Your friend doesn't have the commitment. It's kind of like I always say that I think it was Bronco Billy or something like that, the Clint Eastwood one, where he says he went to jail because he shot. I think he killed his wife or shot his wife or whatever. He said, "What'd you shoot her for?" He said, "I caught her in bed with my best friend." And they asked her, he said, "What do you do with the best friend?" He said, "Nothing. He's my best friend." It's like the commitment was between you and the wife. It's her problem. It's not your best friend's problem. She wanted to have sex with him. I mean, I don't see any problems at all. So if your mom is married to your dad, and even they break up because your best friend had sex with your mom, it's still not your best friend's fault. It's your mom's fault. We gotta, again, like, I hate this idea that we always, oh, I'm the victim and woe is me. Woe is me. You're grown. You're an adult. Shut up. You're not the victim. I mean, children, I mean, grown women, grown men are not victims. Anyway, number five. My former best friend's mom was sleeping with her daughter's husband's best friend. Okay, this gets sometimes complicated. My former best friend's mom, okay, so he had a best friend, their mom, was sleeping with her daughter's husband's best friend. Okay. The mother and daughter are both very vicious and jealous of each other. The mother started bragging about how she was sleeping with a younger man, the daughter's husband's best friend. That didn't sit well with the daughter, so she started sleeping with her husband's best friend too. You kidding me? The husband's best friend would have sex with the daughter, leave, and hook up with the mom the same day. It's pretty cool on his part. I mean, like, you're banging a mom and daughter at the same time. That same day too. Yeah, I wouldn't even wash. I'd be like, hey, look, now here's your daughter's vaginal fluid. Yeah, take that. I mean, screw them, I mean, I'd wash before going to the daughter. I mean, I'd take a shower every day, but I'd be like, after banging her daughter, I'd be like, all right, let's go bang the mom, mix vaginal fluids. They're the ones who want to get into this shit. The husband's best friend would have sex with the daughter too. What? Oh, so oh, never mind, never mind. I got confused. Yeah, the husband's best friend has sex. That's what we were just talking about. I thought it was a different husband. I thought it was the mom's husband. I was like, he with his own daughter? Okay. The husband's best friend would have sex with the daughter too and leave and hook up with the mom the same day. The daughter knew her mom was sleeping with him, but the mother did not know the daughter was. Wow. And the funny thing is, he would do the daughter first and then go bang the mom. So, he does the daughter. If you don't need to use condoms, you do the daughter, you're done, you leave. And your mom's going to get, the mom gives you a blowjob and she's basically tasting her own daughter's medicine, I guess. I don't know. I would have done it. I would have done that. I would have done the exact same fucking thing. Fuck all of them. They want to fuck? Fuck. Yeah, I would have been completely in that. Number six, I'm in a relationship with my friend's dad. All right? Relationship with my friend's dad. It's been about 3 years now. I started when my friend told me her dad was hiring at his small business. We met. I was hired for a whole year there. It was nothing but professionalism between us. I was also in a relationship that was slowly falling apart. After my breakup, we started talking more. He was there for me in a genuine, non-creepy way. We're both artists with quirks, and it was refreshing to connect with someone who understood me. One night, he kept complaining about shoulder pain, and I thought, wow,
Is this a subtle flirt? And rubbed his shoulders while he watched a movie. Okay. I'll give that a second. Later, he said, I could sleep on the couch if I didn't want to drive. My thing is that you advance this to going to his house. I mean, if you're at somebody's house, let me tell you this. There's a good chance, if not an almost certain chance, you're going to have sex with them. Period. I mean, so the working relationship's done once you start hanging out at their house. And so if you're of the opposite sex or same sex and they're into that, there you go. I mean, it's a given. Never go to somebody's house unless you want to have sex with them, because that's what's going to happen. For some reason, that didn't sit right with me. Okay, so be on the couch, sleep, no driving. I jokingly told him, at least invite me to spoon. All right, well, then you're flirtatious. That was it for a while. I'd sleep in his bed, nothing would happen. Wow, that's weird. But eventually, we kissed one drunken night, and a few months later, we started hooking up. It was open-ended and label-free at first. But now we live together. Our dogs are best friends. He's the kindest, most empathetic, brilliant person I've ever met. He's sleeping next to me right now. Sometimes his farts wake me up. Okay. But honestly, waking up laughing is the best feeling. I really don't. I kind of see this as just a relationship. I mean, at first I was kind of worried that the guy was taking advantage of a situation. Again, like I don't want to say, you're a grown person, but whatever. But if you're being there for somebody that's breaking up, you kind of got a responsibility to not let them fall for you just because, you're the fall guy. You're the next person in line. Next man up kind of thing. You kind of owe it to them because, you're trying to give them something, you're not trying to abuse the situation. You're trying to help with the situation. So, this is another thing. It kind of goes back down to teaching. I used to teach, and I used to say, yeah, I can see how people that want to take advantage of other people, like children and stuff, could immediately go in there and try to get involved with relationships understanding, and they're the only one that understands you, this, and this, and just that, whole Rollins band liar kind of thing, and just go through it and be able to convince somebody to have sex with them that's a child. And I mean like 16, 17-year-old, in say Texas, you could be 19 and work at a school and the kid's still enrolled at the school and he's 20 and you're doing something illegal. So I just gotta say, it's like it does happen that way. But I think that you owe it to them as a teacher, especially the teacher, even when you're a professor, like in a college, if you're going to try to help somebody out with the relationship problems, that's it. You shouldn't take advantage of somebody based on that situation. Now, in this case, it seems like, because she started coming over there and hanging out with them, the guy wasn't really taking advantage of the situation. He was just starting a new relationship. And so her old relationship mattered not. I mean, so weird. Weird. But I mean, like, yeah, they're in a relationship. That's all I can say. It's like, whatever. Just like any other relationship. Number seven, a friend's mom going through some tough times with her husband. Accidentally added one of our friends on Facebook. She started flirting with him and eventually they hooked up. After this kept going on for a couple of months, the dude decided to tell his friend, her son, about it at his house. The son cried and they threw hands at each other. Well, I mean, I think he tried to slap the guy, like, the slap fight because I mean you're crying and everything was all right moments later. I don't really know what happened after that. I lost contact with both of them. My thing is that again, like first off, there was this old episode of like Everybody Loves Raymond, and so Raymond had something else to do one day and his brother wanted him to do something. He said, oh, but he basically said, oh, look, he really like I don't know what the deal is. Like, let's say Raymond wanted to go to the Knicks game and his brother wanted to go to the farmer's market. And he already said yes to the farmer's market, but then he found out that he got tickets to the Knicks game, so he's going to go to the Knicks game, blah, blah. So he just lies to his brother about some kind of situation. And his brother works that day and gets injured on the job. And so his brother's at the hospital and then he feels bad about it. He tells his brother, he said, hey, look, sorry, I lied to you about that. I actually went to the Knicks game. I just
wanted to break it off with you, but I didn't know how to tell you, so I did that. So I came up with some lie that I was sick or whatever. And his brother said, what is that supposed to do for me? I mean, I'm still injured. This all happened and everything else. He said, so now you feel better because you told the truth and that's off your shoulders, but that doesn't change my situation. You should have just told me the truth to begin with. Now, that's what I always say. It's like sometimes secrets are best kept a secret, just to make the other person feel better about the situation. Because, like, obviously, look, he told the friend and the friend just got mad about it. But if he would have never told the friend and nobody ever found out, then I mean, sometimes we're better for the ignorance. I mean, I do like to be open and everything else, and I wouldn't have took it that way. And I don't mind being, open and honest about what's going on. But other people are not that way. And so if you're not open and honest for them from the beginning, there's no point of doing it later on because, you're just, it only makes you feel better. It's not making them feel better. Like Raymond. I've never really watched that. Everybody Loves Raymond that much. I just watched that one episode and like, so I don't really know a lot about Ray Romano. Number eight, I had infrequent, passionate sex with my wife's mom, starting when I first met her daughter at 19, and up until a few months ago. She's a fantastic lover and is beautiful. It doesn't happen often, maybe twice a year, if that, but it's extremely erotic and powerful for us both. And he's 44 now. So, I mean, God, he's been doing it, his mother-in-law for 25 years. Yeah, I mean, again, like, you do have something that you owe as a relationship to your wife, like, not to bang other people, much less their mom. But, I mean, whether it's the mom or other people, it doesn't really matter. That's the bond is supposed to be what you're breaking. So, that's your problem with the. I mean, if it was your friend's mom and you've been doing it for 25 years, well, who gives a shit? I mean, they're just friends. All right, number nine. My friend passed away in a bicycling accident about several weeks after his memorial service and entombment. His mother privately messaged me on Facebook. She told me she hadn't been with anyone since her husband died nearly 10 years. That's a weird way to start a conversation. Died nearly 10 years before. And that she was all alone in her house. Okay, so his friend dies, and the husband, the mom had been a widow for like 10 years, and so he decides, like, she says, well, she needs somebody. So we did the deed, and I was with her for about 2 or 3 years before we went our separate ways, and we both moved to different states. I was 30, and she was 47 at the time. This to me. Again, it almost seems like a relationship because, again, this was not something that was like just incognito or just done for a few times. That's it. This was a 2 or 3 year long relationship. It's weird that it started off with, hey, I've had sex with anybody for a long time. You want to have sex? That's very weird, but in all regards, it's the same as any relationship. She could ask, like, hey, I've been out. You want to go out sometime? And then they just went and had sex after that. It's all the same thing. Anyway, I met his dad before I met him. My ex's dad was my sugar daddy, and then I met the son. Okay. Since that wasn't a regular relationship, I don't know if I could be around the father. If anything develops out of that and becomes your father-in-law, I don't know if I could do that. I think that in that case, you might just not want to date the son. Just let it be. Because I mean, you're gonna have to see that guy all the time, and you're gonna remember. It's just, and so especially if somebody's paying you, for sex, they may think they're inclined to pay you again in the future, even though you're. I wouldn't want to get into that. That's bad. I mean, whatever floats your boat, do what you got to do. But that to me, I mean, that's just something I wouldn't. No, and I wouldn't be interested at all. All right, we're gonna continue on. Our next story is number 11. I slept with my mother-in-law. I was separated from my wife at the time, and she was my mother-in-law, okay, asked if I could paint her apartment. She would pay me, and I agreed. It was a 3-day job, and I lived on the other side of town, so it was agreed that I would stay over. It was summer and really hot, and I had worked in just shorts, while she was hanging around in next to nothing. Where do I paint it?
a place. I'd wear like a Tyvek suit or something like that. You know, and that was even 20 years ago. I was doing that. I just don't want to get anything all over me. I mean, you don't want paint on your hot bod. Anyway, she was hanging around next to nothing. She was a widow. She wasn't a bad sort, and we had drinks. And at the end of the day, anyhow, we slept together. She was better than her daughter. Hey, well, my thing goes back down to you're separated. Anything can go. Anything can go. And but the funny thing is, since it's a marriage, you have to realize you're probably separated. You may still work out in the future, so you may not want to do that. But hey, you're separated. She wanted to separate from you, or you're separated. Whatever. You know, there's the it kind of broke the commitments, at least for a while. But it's kind of funny that now you have to deal with that mother-in-law for that, you know, if you go back together with them. Number 12, I ran into a mother of a girl I had dated in my early 20s. The mom had always flirted with me back then. I even lived in their home for a few months. She had a 24/7 access to flirting. Okay. I wanted her bad, but never knew how to take that step. Then, much later in life, I was divorced and ran into her. She invited me over to have a drink and catch up. We ended up in bed. It was one amazing night. We carried on for months. You should have done it earlier. This guy's 59 now, and he was in his 20s, so it was like 39 years ago. So this woman may be dead now. So yeah. Anyway, you know. I've done a lot of ladies that are dead now too, so it is what it is. Sometimes people die. Number 13, I was at a bar recently and saw a man in the corner who looked like a friend I had in middle school. I didn't think much of it until I got drunk, and then I could take my eyes off of him. He came over and said he recognized me from when I had gone to their house for a party and told me I had aged beautifully. He was the dad of my childhood friend. Oh, okay, so. And we went back to his hotel room for a drink. I said, screw it, and slept with him. I left the next morning before he could wake up and blocked his daughter from my phone because I was so embarrassed. The worst part is the sex was mind-blowing. You should have just stayed with him. What the hell? I mean, you know, why do you gotta. I mean, so basically, she said the guy looked like an older version of her middle school friend, and then I guess she knew the daughter too. Looked like a friend I had in middle school. I don't know if she's saying the daughter looked like the father, or maybe the daughter had a brother. I don't know. In any case, she blocked the daughter, had sex with the father. There you go. She's 22. So this must have been pretty recently. I met a friend in college. We were 21 and 22, and her dad was only 13 years older than we were. Okay. He was damn fine. We flirted a few times. She knew, and we didn't make it obvious or gross. We ended up going on a few dates and had some fun. I never told her about the time I'd spent with her dad. I don't think she'd have cared to know one way or the other. It was fun. He was fun. She and I still chat to this day, and I've seen him once or twice. Nothing weird. Everyone's cool. He was a hot dad. All right. See, there you go. See, sometimes these things can work out. Dreams can come true. Number 15, a friend of mine's mom basically hit on a number of us in the group. And sadly, it just became a kind of matter of time before one of us caved. And eventually it happened. He saw it coming. I feel bad for him. Recently divorced, mid-30s. Hot mom and a group of 18-year-olds. It wasn't me who did it. I mean, my thing is that, you know, it's kind of like a hitting streak in baseball. They don't come along very often. So if somebody wants to plow you, it doesn't come along very often. I mean, granted, like even if you plow three women a year. Again, it's only three times a year, you know, three different ones. So, again, that's not extremely often. It's not like every day there's a woman that wants to bang you, and it's a new woman every day. So, you should take it when you get it. That's what I say. That's my piece of advice for tonight. Number 16, I went over to apologize for divorcing her daughter. She was a single and habitual flirt who had divorced her husband after their marriage fell apart. Kind of got a vibe I could sleep with her.
And when she answered the door wearing only a long t-shirt, even though she knew I was coming over, one thing led to another. She was a far better lay than my ex-wife, and that was it. I haven't spoken to her since. This guy here, I mean, why would you go to your ex-wife's mother? Why would you go to your mother-in-law, your ex-mother-in-law, and apologize for breaking up with her daughter? You know, just you would let it be. You don't ever talk to him again. You just get out of there. I think he knew what he was doing. Yeah, he's like, I'm going to go plow her mom. Number 17, my buddy had a storage unit, and I had left some tools there. After weeks of him not returning them, I went to his house. His dad answered the door, and I asked to see his son. I went downstairs. My friend was passed out drunk and high. I told his dad I needed to grab my tools. The dad gave me the keys and whispered, I'll meet you there. Weird, but okay. At the storage unit, I was grabbing my tools when he pulled in. We start chatting. He brought up and how he'd always wanted to try something new. He tells me how he's always wanted someone to be inside of him. Oh, bullshit. He's already done this. But he's been afraid to come out about it and simply asked, are you able to help me with that? I was flabbergasted, but this guy is hot. I had fantasies about him for years. Again, remember what I said about the shower story? And then gay guys were like, well, no, those are straight guys. I really don't look at them and everything else. This guy's looking at this guy, thinking he's straight, but he wants to do him. He's been thinking about it for years, and then when this happens, of course, you know what's going to happen. But this guy's hot. I had fantasy about him for years, so I said yes, and we did it. Afterwards, he thanked me. I haven't heard from him since. So weird, but also a legit dream come true. Now, my thing goes back down to it. I got to say, I don't think that I think it's that's just this line. His line is like, oh, I never really do this, but, you know, I mean, I would like it. I would like somebody to help me. It's, yeah, right. I mean, I just think that's his line. I mean, of course, there is a first time that's going to work, and it is the first time it's real. You know, I mean, maybe. Because unless he was, you know, having sex with other guys when he was a kid, maybe. Whatever the deal is. I don't know how long he's been doing this. But I do think that, I think it's bullshit. I think it's bullshit. I think it's just it's a lie. He probably told it to the next guy, too. He just wants to bang a bunch of different guys, you know, once in a while. But, I mean, hey, look, this guy wanted to bang him, too, so I don't care. 18, I was in college, and I just had my heart shattered. I was with my friends at their party, and honestly, not in the mood. But I drank anyway. I was too drunk to drive home, as were many others, including my friend's dad. We ended up staying at the house where the party was and bunking together. I was super handsy and down for sex. I initiated everything. He was respectful, and it wasn't a bad experience. See, this is the other thing, too. A lot of times people say, well, hey, if they're drunk, you shouldn't have sex with them or anything. If the other person's initiating it, then it's kind of hard to say, well, you're drunk, you know, it's not what you want. Sometimes they do want that. You know, you can be drunk and horny. I mean, you know, and you know exactly what you're doing. So, you just don't want to get a DWI. All right, anyway. Eventually, I said, I started clean. Wait. Okay, I passed a lot of stuff. He was respectful, and it wasn't a bad experience. The next morning, we were the first ones awake. I started cleaning the house. Eventually, everyone woke up, and we went out for breakfast. Now, again, these are other signs that this person was completely out of it. They were able to wake up in the morning and start cleaning. Now, if you're really, really wasted, that's not going to be one of the first things you want to do. You don't want to wake up early, and you don't want to clean. So she couldn't have been that wasted, or he couldn't be that wasted, didn't we say? But they were just felt that they were intoxicated enough to not want to get a DWI or DUI, whatever state you're in. And then they were horny, so you know, all paid off. Okay, so eventually everyone woke up and went out for breakfast. My friend's dad picked up the tab. We hung out the rest of the day, and I helped clean the house before we all said goodbye. I only saw him again once at my friend's wedding. A couple of people knew. We each told one person, but it was never a big deal. Huh. Yeah, I mean, I'd have kept doing it. You know, that's what she should have done. Or he. Number 19, my coworker that I slept with set me up with her mom. This is kind of an awkward one. I helped a coworker move. After all was said and done,
We had a drink and got to talking. She ended up going down on me, and we slept together a couple of times after. And saying going down on me always reminds me of a woman. So I think this is a woman. My coworker that I slept with set me up with her mom. I think this is a lesbian relationship. I don't know. I mean, I could be wrong. Like maybe it's a guy saying he went down on me because, but I always say like it sounds more like, a woman. I don't know. That's my impression. Anyway, and we slept together a couple of times after. We eventually stopped and had almost no contact for about a year. I made a satirical post on Facebook about dating pool being, quote, a pond of acid full of robot piranha with lava for piss. Okay, it's weird. And she messaged me saying her mom was looking for a guy. Okay, so this is a guy that. I figured, okay, screw it, why not? I like cougars. I started flirting to her mom. We hit it off. She asked me to come over. I had no idea my former coworker lived with her. So awkward. After a couple of hours hanging out, her mom invited me into the bedroom. Still awkward. Next thing I know, I was hooking up with her mom while she's out in the other room watching TV. Okay. But the very beginning, these like almost like two stories. My coworker that I slept with set me up with her mom, and this was kind of awkward. I helped a coworker move. After all, we said and done, had a drink, got talking. She ended up going down on me, and we slept together a couple of times. We eventually stopped and almost had no contact for about a year. I made a satirical post on Facebook, and she messaged me. I think he's saying that they had sex once and it ended, and then it happened all again. It started all over, but this time it was initiated by the daughter. It never stopped being awkward. There was even a moment one time the coworker, knocked on the door and said something to the extent of, "I want a churn with him when you're done." Wow. To which her mom said something like, "Screw you, find your own." Did I mention this was really freaking awkward? This was a sort of defining moment when I knew I needed to just nope out of there. Nope. I don't know. Anyway, my point is that some people have very weird relationships with their family, and there's like no boundaries. I know that remember one time that we were at this is years ago. We were at Bennigan's. I'll show you how long ago. They closed in 2008, and we were there. We met some other people. This one other girl, I never knew who the hell she was. We just met with them. We weren't sexual. And she was like, "Man, this place about to close. You want to go to our house and we'll hang out?" We're like, "Yeah, all right, let's go down there." So we went down to her house, which she lived with her mom. And like eventually they were smoking ice, like the meth stuff, and I was not into that shit either. And so I wasn't going to partake, period. And but what the funny thing was, the mom said something to the other brother, she had a little brother who was like in high school, it looked like. I mean, she was probably 19 or 8, 18, 19, 20, whatever. I think she was going to, Eastfield Community College, whatever, in Mesquite. So the brother's about to leave. And remember, this is like 3 in the fucking morning, like on a Saturday, Friday night. We're like, "I'm going to leave." And the mom said, "Hey, you bring those, con take those condoms with you." And we're like, "What the fuck?" It was like really fucked up family. But I mean, hell, like we went in her bedroom and she just started doing meth. So there you go. All right, number 20, final story. We're going to take a break here after this. And finally, I slept with a childhood friend's dad while visiting my hometown. Long story short, he's bi and divorced. And I was browsing a gay hookup app. He messaged me, clearly not recognizing me since I don't look the same as I did 10 years ago. I recognized him immediately. The whole time I was thinking, this is really weird. But I was bored and he was relatively handsome and charming, so I figured, why not? In hindsight, the sex was fun. But I couldn't stop thinking, this is my friend's dad. He literally used to drive me to school. It left an overall odd feeling. I would be freaked out because he knew you when you were younger. And to me, that kind of feels like almost pedophilia. Now, if he didn't know you when you were younger,
Like you met him, like it was your friend's dad, and you met him when you were 20, and you had sex when you were 21 or 20, and he was like 40. That's a different story, but just kind of like, was this guy always wanting to bang you, like when you were a kid? And that's kind of creepy. My friend doesn't know, and it's going to stay that way. We don't really talk anymore, and it would be beyond weird to randomly pop up like, your dad jackhammered me, and it was kind of weird. See, I was going to say, like, I was going to think, I thought the dad would be the top by the story. I just thought that, yeah, it seems like, he wanted to bang the kid when he was a kid. So I don't know. That's a weird story. All right. Yeah, that one's weird. I'll say that. We'll leave it at that. We're gonna take a little break here. We're gonna come back here on Unexplained Radio Network, unexplainedradio.com, the Unexplained Love Show. We're gonna start breaking into 38 people who slept with family members. And I don't know if we're gonna finish that. I doubt it. Anyway, we'll be right back after these words and have a little break, and we shall see you back in a bit. We'll be back here on Unexplained Love, guys. Talking about more weird sex. So we'll see you back.

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This is Unexplained Love on the Unexplained Radio Network, unexplainedradio.com. We live in Garland, the Great Republic of Texas, this March 19, 2026. You can go in the chat room and chat with the chatters there, or you can give us a call here on the Wild Card Line. Wild Card Line is going to be open for another 40 some odd more minutes, 45 minutes, so on. At 469-893-0054, 469-893-0054, plus one for international callers, 469-893-0054, the wild card line. Okay, that being said, we were going to continue onward with 38 people who slept with in-laws and secret affairs, stuff like that. We had already read two of these stories before last week, so I'm going to kind of skip them two. It headed straight to this very long story on number three. And we'll go over it and we'll see what we think and everything else. But, yeah, like I said, yesterday was really bad for me with the, and I'm still kind of like really dried out. Like these allergies really dried me out. And so, you know, I'm trying to just lubricate my vocal cords with as much Coca-Cola as possible. And so that's why I'm drinking a lot during it. But yesterday I was unable to do the show, daily work or anything. It's just I started losing my voice almost. But anyway, it's all these allergies, so we're just trying to get past it so we can get where we got to go. So let's get in the story, shall we? All right, here we are, an unexplained love. I slept my father, my stepfather-in-law, before I met my husband, his stepson, okay? In grad school, I was in a long-term relationship that was not with my husband. We had a really terrible breakup right before my grad school graduation. So as a graduation and breakup gift to myself, I went on a solo month-long trip across Europe. One night I got dressed up, went to a fancy bar in Paris, and started chatting with this very handsome man at the bar. He was gorgeous, well-dressed, charming, and funny. We hit it off immediately. He said he was in France for work, and I was only there for a few more nights before I was off to my next city. One thing led another, and we were back in my hotel room. The sex was incredible. It was passionate and erotic, and we spent the rest of the time I was in Paris together. And he bought me a beautiful necklace. I even extended my trip by a couple of days and chalked it up to a hot European fling. We never saw or spoke to each other again until 5 years later when I was meeting my boyfriend, mom, and stepdad. And who is my boyfriend's stepdad? You guessed it, Paris man. We have only talked about it once, my stepfather-in-law and I, to acknowledge how awkward it was, and we agreed to never speak of it again, as we were both single at the time. 2 years after our fling, he met and married my husband's mother. Okay. So they were single at the time. That was his stepfather, not father. And all it would do now is hurt people we love. We literally have never talked about it again. And no one in the family knows. After meeting him again, I stopped wearing the necklace. Maybe when my daughter graduates college more than 10 years from now, I'll give it to her as a gift. Well, is your daughter with her stepfather? I mean, it's kind of still weird. I don't know. I mean, I just think it's kind of weird that you met in Paris and then all of a sudden you start dating somebody and it happens to be their stepson. I mean, this is a country, yes, got about 330 some odd more million people, and you run into that guy. I mean, like in Paris. I mean, like I've been to. I mean, I lived in like, you know, Sevilla for years. Very rare was when I would meet somebody from Texas, much less meet somebody that I ever meet him again. I mean, it was very strange, you know, like, I mean, I met people all from over the United States, but they were there and, but never that close to me. I never was not like, hey, yeah, you live down the street or I don't know. That story sounds very odd. I'm not saying it's not true. It just sounds odd to me. All right. Number four, I once had a drunk one night stand, my boss, who's also my husband's brother-in-law. Now this has become a frequent thing, and I can't stop myself. He is extremely bigger and better than my husband. Wow. I love my husband, but I cannot stop myself.
My boss also, did she say that? I cannot stop. She said, I cannot stop myself twice. I didn't repeat myself. She said it twice. My boss also wants to continue this, but would not leave his wife. We get busy each time we get the chance, and no one suspects a thing. I'm carrying his child, and so if is his wife. I would do the same again, even if anyone finds out. This is a very weird story. So, this is the husband's brother-in-law. So it's not his brother, so they're not DNA related. This is just some other guy. This says a 29-year-old female in Delhi, so in India. So, yeah, I don't, I mean, that's weird, man. You're just really kind of like screwing over a lot of things. Yeah, I mean, I you know, and again, like, this is your boss, too. So, I mean, you could do the sexual harassment thing against him. It's your brother-in-law, which is weird, too, so nepotism. And then you've got his kid, which you say it's his kid. I mean, I don't know how you know that it's his kid over you're carrying it. So how do you know? You didn't do any DNA. I mean, it could, for all you know, be your husband's kid. I don't know. Weird, weird. That's a very weird story. All right, number five. My ex-husband and my younger sister, who is 12 and a half years younger than me, not 12, who's 12 and a half years younger than me, hooked up at our home after a night of drinking. His family knew, but it kept it from mine. I guess kept it from me because I did not want my parents to know. But I, oh no, but I kept it from mine because I did not want my parents to know. So she knew and the family knew, but she didn't want to tell her parents. It would have destroyed them, and it was not a place where I felt I could leave my husband at that time. I finally found myself and left. My parents never knew, and I have been happily remarried for 32 and a half years. It's weird. You, after 32 years, why do you got to add the half? I mean, 1.5 years? Yeah. 32? No. To a wonderful man who appreciates me and lets me be me. I have forgiven my sister, and we are close. Okay. Weird. She's 69 in Louisiana, so. All right. After I got divorced, I met this much younger woman in a bar. We ended up going back to my place and had incredible sex. We agreed to have a strictly sexual relationship. About a year later, this incredible lady through a mutual friend, I met this incredible lady through a mutual friend. We started dating and things turned serious after a few months. So I decided to end the relationship with a much younger woman. My new girlfriend and I decided it was time to meet each other's kids. She met mine and was warmly received. We then had a dinner to meet her kids. And the daughter came in and yelled, "Oh my God, Mom, I know him." My girlfriend asked how she knew me. And she told her mom that we had hooked up a lot. Now that we are married, I had slept with my stepdaughter before we got married. She still brings it up and tells her mom that she would sleep with me again if she could. Wow. My thing is I'm surprised that I know that you had no commitment to the woman you're married to now at the time. And so you had sex with the daughter and you didn't even know it was going to be somebody you'd meet later on. I get that. But I would assume that the woman probably would want to marry you after knowing that you had sex with her daughter. She would just constantly think about that, and she couldn't get out of her head. But even if she did, I don't understand why the daughter's over there like, yeah, I would totally do her again. My thing is that, you know, I mean, this was a strictly sexual relationship. Why didn't he try to make it more than a sexual? Maybe he did try to make it more than a strictly sexual relationship, but the daughter didn't want that. I don't know. So, whatever. Okay. Interesting. Number seven, my son got married at 24. A couple of months ago, and at the wedding, I met his wife's sister. She was hot, about 22. We started to text, and then she texted me nudes one day. I just lost it seeing her, so the next time we saw each other, we had the best sex of my life. She just came by last week and had sex with me again. No one knows, and hopefully no one will know. This guy is, say, 66 in Georgia. So my son got married to 24 a couple months ago, and his wife's sister. Okay.
So he's doing his son's sister-in-law, and he's 66. So yeah, you know, well, and your son's married to her, whatever, and it's not your problem, you know. So I'd say go ahead. Even though, you know, like biblically speaking, it's kind of like you're still family, but you know, hey, it's up to you. Whatever floats your boat, man. Y'all guys seem happy, so have fun. Number eight, my older stepbrother and I had sex quite often when I was in high school. We stopped whenever I went to college. We don't talk about it anymore as we're both married now. Anonymous, 30, female. That's weird. That's weird that you, you know, kind of reminds me of the old Brady Bunch thing where like Greg Brady is banging Marsha or something like that. I mean, why not? You know, they're not blood related, so you know, hey, why not? Number nine, I slept my stepdad's sister in two countries in five U.S. cities. He knew and was horrified. Okay, well, I mean, again, like, if I had a sister, there's no way I'm going to control her sexual appetite. I wouldn't care to. I don't care if it's like, you know, with my stepson or whomever. You know, nothing like that. Mm-mm. It is what it is. Number 10, my ex-brother was so hot, and one night we had sex. One night we had seven drinks together. My ex and I had an open relationship, so when my brother-in-law went to the bathroom, I decided to join him. He was hot and really good in bed. I ended up breaking up with my husband and got together with his brother. It was the best sex and best choice of my life. And then your husband didn't give a shit about you, just saying, well, you can go bang other people, so... You know, that's not a real relationship anyway. Maybe you're in a real relationship now. Maybe the brother-in-law will say, I don't want to share you. Or whatever. Number 11. My sister-in-law is super sexy. Okay. From the first time I met her until today, she has been amazing. My wife traveled a lot for work when we first married. Okay. She is more than 10 years older than me, and I was in my late 20s at the time. My sister-in-law would come over to hang out and help me with the kids while my wife was away. One day, I invited her over for some drinks to keep me company. She agreed and said she would cook dinner, which was normal while my wife was away. I wondered if maybe she was into me. She came, cooked food, and we were drinking and having a great time. Around 11 p.m., she sat down on the couch, called me over to join her. She told me I was amazing, had one conversation, led into the next. By midnight, her clothes were off. Long story short, I had an amazing night, and she's my favorite sister-in-law. No one knows our secret but us. Well, I would assume she's your favorite sister-in-law. Yeah, that's a good story. All right. It seems like you kind of wanted to bang her, but... And you made the situation easy for her to bang you if she was interested. So, thus, the sex began. And she's your favorite sister-in-law. All right, number 12. When I was 22, my brother invited me into his room to have a threesome with his wife. And I agreed. It's weird he says invited me into his room. Like, did y'all live in the same place? I mean, you would think that. You know, he's 22, whatever the hell, and he's got a wife. He'd be living on his own damn self. But I guess they still lived all with the parents or some shit. So when I was 22, my brother invited me into his room. We had a threesome with his wife, and I agreed. The thing is, it's not brother, stepbrother. She says brother, like, you know, blood brothers. This happened occasionally over the next couple of years, but after that, I completely stopped. Fast forward 21 years later, they moved back to my city, and my sister-in-law told me to call her when we ran into each other at the grocery store. I did, and she invited me over to pick up things again. This time, it was her and me, no threesome. We spent the night together, and afterwards, she told me she wanted to be with me and that she loved me. I told her I was not going to leave my wife for her, and she started crying but understood. She said, we could still hook up if I wanted to, but I let her know it was not a good idea, and that was the end of that. My thing goes back down to it. It's like, okay, the way she phrases this, it says, my brother invited me to have a threesome with his wife. Not, my brother invited me to have sex with his wife while he watched or anything like that. It sounds like they all had sex together.
It's very weird. It's a very, very weird story. That's very, very odd. I don't know. I mean, yeah, that's a weird one. I don't know about that one. Number 13. After I met my ex-wife in college and we moved out in together, her older sister moved in with us for about a year. I ended up having sex with her multiple times during the first year of our marriage. I went on vacation with my in-laws. I had sex with my ex's younger sister when the rest of the family went to explore city. So, okay, two sisters. The following year, we all went on another family vacation to France without my father-in-law because of a pending divorce. We went to a popular nude beach there, which was fun. After returning to our hotel suite, when my wife and her sisters went out to a club in the hotel, my mother-in-law continued to walk around in the nude. I showered and walked out nude. We ended up having sex while the girls were out dancing. Drinking. They were out dancing, drinking. My mother-in-law was 54 and still looking good, and I was 29. So he had sex with the mother and three of her daughters. Very, very odd stuff. And that, I mean, this could be just somebody just exaggerating the facts and. So that does sound kind of very odd to me, but wow. All right, never mind. That's what they say. Never mind. All right, going on. Number 14. I slept with my wife's twin sister 15 years before she became my wife. Wow. Yes. Wow. All right, never mind. That's what they say. Never mind. All right, going on. Number 14. I slept with my wife's.

high school's friends, and I wanted to date my wife in high school for personality reasons, but she was dating my friend. I was at a party with drinks and recreational drugs when I hooked up with her sister. It was a one-time thing, and we're both messed up. I actually think I remember reading that story in another episode. I think they carried it on to this one, so very weird, but still weird. But it's just, I mean, like it was different times in this guy's life, so I don't really know what the big problem is. I mean, maybe you should say, "Well, I already had sex with your twin sister, so I'm not gonna have sex with you." But that's your judgment call. I mean, it's what. Well, like I say, whatever floats your boat, man. Number 15, a coworker once bragged to me that he was sleeping with his wife's sister. His reason, she does everything my wife won't do. Okay, well. Number 16, my mom was getting married to this woman, and she had a son around my age. We slept together, even though he was technically about to become my stepbrother. He was my first, and no one ever found out about it. Anonymous 19 in Texas. Wow, okay. Well, I mean, man, they're in the vicinity. Go to town. It's funny, like, they have this ad, it's Korea dates, and it's got this one Korean chick with some big old boobies on her, so right underneath that. I just saw that. I was like, what the hell? Number 17, I was married to my wife for 5 years, and she had already introduced me to all her family members, but her sister was in the army, so I'd never met her. But one day she came back, so I got to meet her, and damn, I don't know if it was the army work or whatever, but she was hot. We locked eyes soon as we met. Later, then my wife went to sleep, and I went over to her sister, who was staying downstairs, and she was up. The sex was great. It was way better than my wife. Time has passed, but I'm 25, and I still go over to her sister's for a little treat. Yeah, I think that one's one that was carried over too. There's some of these stories have been carried over because we kind of read a similar topic, and they did put these before. But yeah, again, it's like it is what you make of it. Number 18, I slept my ex-wife's sister when she was my fiance before we ever wed. She wanted it to continue, but I didn't. 48 in Waco. So I guess he was going to marry somebody and then start banging her sister. That's just odd. Like, I mean, yeah, you really kind of, I mean, at that point, even if you're going to marry him, you're not married, you're still kind of breaking some kind of trust there. Weird stuff. Number 19. I slept with my first wife's sister and with my second wife's sister. Both were pretty good. Anonymous 76 in California. Wow. Pretty interesting. This one guy's 76 and he's still like, yeah, I plowed both of them. I mean, plowed all four of them. Number 20. I slept with my sister-in-law, my brother-in-law's wife. Okay. We've known each other for about 37 years as friends. She needed a job done in her house, and we reacquainted. It slowly became more than friendship. We were both overtly sexual and couldn't help ourselves. She's a tremendous lover, best I've ever experienced. Okay. So, yeah, I mean, that's really very far off, so not very related, but yeah, but still somebody married somebody else, so they got to kind of take that into context. 21, let's just say I was very charming growing up. I slept with my brother's ex-girlfriend. I slept with both of my best friend's older sisters. Okay, wait a minute. Very charming growing up. I slept with my brother's ex-girlfriend. Okay. I slept with both of my best friend's older sisters. There's two chicks, there's three altogether. I also slept with my high school's best friend's younger sister. Okay. I slept with my cousin's wife. Oh, okay, that's a Y. And I also slept with my coworker's wife. I was a terrible person. All right. At least you admit it. Yeah, you're trying to break up families there. I mean, I understand you're banging a lot of people, but I mean, these are people that that are married, and so I mean, maybe one, but if you keep doing it, you're just basically banging people's wives. I mean, it's kind of it is what it is, and there some of them are related to you. I had an infrequent passionate sex with my wife's mom starting my wife's mom. Okay. I had infrequent passionate

sex. My wife's mom, starting when I was first met her daughter at 19, and up until a few months ago. She is a fantastic lover and is beautiful. It doesn't happen often, maybe twice a year, if that, but it's extremely erotic and powerful for us both. See, this is one of those ones where they don't really say their own gender, so it's kind of very hard to, figure what's going on here. I mean, you get the gist of it, but it's possible. Okay, let's say it's a guy. All right, so the guy is a mom. Mom gets married, and the guy first met the daughter at 19, and up until a few months ago, she's a fantastic lover. And it's beautiful. My wife's mom. Excuse me. Okay, no. I was taking this the wrong way. I frequent passionate sex with my wife's mom, starting when I first met her daughter in 19. So yeah, it's just his mother-in-law. Fantastic lover and everything. I was thinking I was way off. The 19 didn't play into effect. So I was thinking this was the wife married another woman, and maybe this is a guy or a girl that was having sex with the mom's wife. And so I was way off. But no, this is some guy just having sex with his mother-in-law. So pretty normal stuff. Just every day when people have sex with their mother-in-laws. 44-year-old is anonymous. Okay. 23. I went over to apologize for divorcing her daughter. This was one we just read just a second ago. This was in another story that I didn't believe because I was like, well, you knew what you were doing. You're not gonna go apologize to the mother. So anyway, we're gonna skip that one. 24. I slept with my mother-in-law. I was separated from my wife at the time. She was my mother-in-law. I could paint her part. This is the same story. It's a 3-day job. This is actually the same story carried over. It's not even that. It's like I went over to apologize. Okay, well, there's some painting stories. Anyway, that one was one we carried over from the last one. So let me make sure this one's not one we already read. 25 is I did the deed with my mother-in-law once. It still makes me feel dirty when I think about it. Okay, we didn't read this one. I was separated from my mom at the time. Excuse me, I was separated from my mom. I'm tired now. I was kind of like, man, losing it. I separated from my wife at the time. We were in the process of divorcing. I went to my mother-in-law's house to help her move some furniture. Afterward, we ended up sitting around having some cocktails and talking about separation with her daughter. Fast forward to midnight and 6 drinks later, all of a sudden, I was looking at her with her jeans to her ankles bent over the kitchen table. I swear to this day, I really don't know who made the first move or how it got to that point, but it was crazy. I saw her numerous times after that, and neither of us acted strangely. We just erased it and acted like nothing had ever happened. At the time, I was about 30, and my mother-in-law was about 50, so I never told anyone until now. So this says MSK 1974, so we can kind of think the guy probably. So probably around 2004, so the mother would be 71 now or something like that. Yeah. Okay. Interesting. That one did sound very similar to another one, but that was one we did not read. Yeah, because I don't remember, the pants around the ankles thing. Number 26. I dated my brother-in-law while he and my sister were married. They had an open relationship. They split up, and we got married. Oh, okay. Mazel tov. Mabruk. There you go. 27. You know what? I went out. There's 3 different languages. Same thing. In Mexico, they would say felicidades. But, we don't say that. We say enhorabuena. Enhorabuena. Okay. But anyway, 27. All of them, congratulations. At 27, at the wedding of my sister and brother-in-law, I slept with his sister. Okay. Okay, the brother-in-law's sister. Okay, gotcha. Because, I didn't want to think that it was a sister's sister, because then it would be her own sister. It makes for some awkward family gatherings, which I make worse by calling her sis. After the wedding of my sister and my brother-in-law, I slept with her. Okay, yeah, so now you're just rubbing it in. All right, number 28.
I had a fling with my former sister-in-law. I split with my ex when she cheated on me back in 2011, and I effectively cut contact off that side of the family, including my sister-in-law. My sister-in-law was never on my bad side, per se, but it was easier to cut her out than call it a day and try to surgically remove her from everyone else but her. She wasn't a model, but she wasn't bad-looking either. She and I got along well enough during my marriage because we were married into insanity. Fast forward to last year, I found out my ex-sister-in-law, I'm long divorced by this point, and my ex-wife's brother separated because of ex-brother-in-law, started cheating on her. I unblocked her and reached out. I've been down this road, and I know how to handle it and the family in the court, so I figured I'd lend assistance. I met up with my ex-sister-in-law, helped her do some errands, ex-boyfriend-in-law, left nothing for her, not even a car, then headed back and hung out. We started drinking, certain things came about one another, and next thing I know, we're in the bedroom going at it. We met up a few times until about a month ago. She found a guy that she wants to date, so I stopped becoming her plan B. No one has found out, and I'm pretty sure it'd mess up if anyone did. Okay. There is the old cantation, the biblical understanding, like we said, that once you marry into somebody's family, they're your family, la la la. But if you don't believe that, then, you know, your wife starts cheating on you with somebody else, the hell with her. So what? You banged your sister. Who gives a shit? I wouldn't want to hurt the sister-in-law, you know, because by telling everybody, hey, I nailed your sister, la la la, but I damn sure wouldn't care. I mean, it wouldn't bother me at all, you know. And plus, it'd be kind of fun to bang two sisters. So. And you got a chance to do that. There you go. Number 29, I had a drunken hookup with my sister-in-law. I went to a New Year's Eve party because her family loves me, and we were all drinking. And my sister-in-law was being very friendly and nice and pulling me aside to ask me about my life and stuff. Obvious signs are not being missed. A little after 1 a.m., I went to the bathroom, and my sister-in-law followed me in. One thing led to another, and we had our fun. My mother-in-law heard noises and tried blackmailing us with it in exchange for money. We continued our sexy rendezvous over the next few months, and eventually her mom told people. We denied the hell out of it, despite her mom revealing obvious proof, and we aren't invited to any more family get-togethers. My thing is that I would record the mother saying that she wants money, extortion. And then, once the mother brings the stuff out, I'd say, look, this is how your mom is. She's a bitch. Fucking asshole. I wouldn't take it to court. I just would say, look, this is your mom actually saying she wants to extort us for money. All right, number 30. My great aunt married a boy next door at age 18, 1945. We've read this one before. It's kind of neat. So, I'll read it again. I'll read it again because it's been a while since I read this one. I remember this one. My great aunt married a boy next door at age 18, 1945 or so. Turned out he was gay, and he wanted to be her to be his beard. She was very unhappy. Her husband was estranged from his father, who had already divorced her mother. So the father-in-law joined the Navy at the outbreak of the war and spent war building airstrips all over the Pacific and Southeast Asia. He got back from the war and met his son's wife. He and my great aunt had almost instant chemistry. They apparently started banging almost immediately. He'd been off to war, and she had a sexless marriage, so there was a lot of pent-up sexual energy. Of course, they got caught after a while. Mid-act, the son and the ex-wife show up. It actually provided a great out for the gay son, as he could divorce her and be the wrong party, and now be single with no questions about his sexuality. My great aunt suffered some social ostracism for this, as it was juicy gossip for the city they lived in. However, when the divorce came, she married her former father-in-law. They remained married until his death in the mid-90s, both his age and year. Well, after nearly 50 years together, the three kids plus grandkids
Now, they were quite happy, but the story has always been one that my mom kept from us until I was 30. This was in the one we read about, like family secrets, and that's where that came out. So this one's, compiled in this one too. 31, my brother decided to have an affair with his sister-in-law. He slept with his wife's brother's wife. Okay, his wife's brother's wife. Okay, man. Kind of far down the line, but all right. I don't know family members that well. I mean, I would, if I have a wife and she has a brother, I may know him, but I don't know his a wife or what, whatever. It's kind of like, it's weird. It was all messed up beyond belief. The pain it caused so many people is unbelievable. And two families were left in shambles. There are approximately 3 billion other women in the world with whom he could have attempted this with, but instead he did something that was so awful without regard to children. And she gives a rat's ass. She wanted to have sex too. My brother, see, she says, my brother decided to have an affair with his sister-in-law. He slept with his wife's brother's wife. His wife's brother's wife. It's like, why is she blaming her brother so much? She acts like, oh my God, you forced this woman to have sex with you. It's like, no, he didn't rape her. She wanted to have sex with him too. So get off your high horse. This whole victimization of people bullshit. She's no damn victim. She wanted to have sex with this guy. And both of them are to blame. Who gives a shit? All right, number 32. I had a one-night stand with a girl I met at a friend's party. And then a few years later, I was invited to my new girlfriend's parents' house for Thanksgiving. And her sister walked in. Yep, I slept with my sister-in-law before I met my ex. They don't look alike, and nothing was ever said to my ex. Okay. This is the thing I gotta say is maybe this plays into like everybody gets a trophy. Like about 20 years ago, I kept saying millennials, well, everybody gets a trophy, just for showing up. You get a trophy. Not just the first place guys, everybody gets a trophy. And I think that attitude has crept into life where everybody's a victim. Everybody's always a victim. You're just a child. You're victimized by everything. You didn't know any better. It's like bullshit. There are victims in this world, but don't equate yourself to a victim because you had sex with your brother-in-law and he victimized you. That's not like, walking down the street and some guy pulls you behind the bushes and rapes you. That's not the same thing. One is a real victim. The other one is just somebody that wants to look like, don't blame me, because I'm a victim. Shut the fuck up. You're a grown person. You know what you're doing. You're jumping in these relationships, and you have to suffer the consequences. So what? Don't go over there. I hate when people try not to suffer consequences for their actions because they want to be called the victim, because they feel that that's a good way out. It's just like getting pulled over and crying or something like that. It's just so stupid. Take your medicine. All right, number 33. I married a man 10 years younger than me. He had a younger brother who was around 8 years of age at the time they met. Okay, I married a man who was 10 years younger than me. He had a younger brother who was around 8 years of age at the time. Why'd you say they met? You mean you met? Anyway, my daughter from a previous relationship is the same age as my brother-in-law. Okay, so around 8. They kind of grew up together. Fast forward to a year ago, she turned 18, dropped out of high school, and moved in with my brother-in-law and his parents, my in-laws. They all hid this from me. She was staying at my mother's and father-in-law's house from me. None of them thinks there is any issue with it and cannot understand why I had a problem. It destroyed my marriage and the almost decade I'd put into building our lives together. We had two children together. I've never seen something that took the decade to build fall apart so fast. Obviously, there is more to it, but that is a summary. It destroyed my family. Keep it outside your families, for Christ's sake. All right. So she was, married a man 10 years younger than her. He had a brother who was 8, about the same age as her daughter. They kind of grew up together. Fast forward, she turns 18, dropped out of high school, and moved in with my brother-in-law. And his parents, oh yeah, so basically she's saying her daughter started dating her brother-in-law. And the other in-laws didn't want to say anything, so it's fucked up a relationship. I've read this story before, but it's a very convoluted. But that's what happened.
34, I met my husband through his brother. His brother and I dated several times before I met my husband and began dating. Okay. Brother and I dated several times. Okay, so he dated a brother before that. My husband's brother and I had sex several times when we were dating and before I met my husband. I've always had a fond place in my heart for my now brother-in-law because of those special times we shared when we dated each other. My husband has always known his brother and I had sex when we dated, as well as knowing how close we are because of those times in the past. See, I don't know. I would not have been able to marry the woman or do anything with her after any of my brother plowed her, but whatever floats your boat. Number 35. I'm gonna call the show "Whatever Floats Your Boat" because that's all I gotta say. If all these stories are kind of like, well, it's what you choose. All right, number 35. My grandfather married his sister-in-law when his wife died. Okay, and my cousin married his son's mother-in-law. Okay, son's mother. Yeah, okay. The second one is only really weird because both couples live with my great aunt in the house, in one house, and both have kids a few months apart. The two oldest are in the same school. So my grandfather married his sister-in-law when his wife died, and my cousin married his son's mother-in-law. That's just too confusing. So they basically just, did a bunch of other stuff. It's just, I don't know, weird. Number 36. I'm almost finished, and we're about to run out of time here. So I had sex with my brother-in-law, and my family does know, but pretends not to. My sister was married for a short time to a guy who worked and lived abroad for a year. I never particularly liked the man. I think he wanted to be married to an active younger woman who would pretty much do what he says. Also, it was wild because he was away 8 months of the year. My sister was young and naive. In a lot of ways, didn't really get on with his friends and family. Generally felt like she had been abandoned. Anyway, my sister, rather than living at his home when he was away, would move back with my parents. He gave my sister access to a certain amount of money, and much hilarity ensued. So I was in my first year of university, and he found out that my sister had been cheating on him. Not only that, she had done it with several people he knew, and he was not surprisingly angry. My parents, being idiots, decided to hire a lawyer who made things worse. And then the issue over what was happening with the money came up. So I came home from the university, and my family was about to be put out of their home. Also, I should mention, he paid for some of my university expenses. I'm making this way too complicated, but essentially, I ended up having sex with him in return for him calming down and letting my sister and my family climb out of the financial hole they were in. This sex was pretty weird, and he enjoyed doing me in my sister's bed way more than he should have. In the end, he got out of my family's life, and that was the end of it. I remember the story from before, but yeah, it's a very odd one. So basically, he was paying the sister off. The sister was using money. He was paying his wife money. The wife was using money to basically help out her family, and he was going to cut them all off. And but the other sister rectified everything by having sex with them, and so everything go back to normal. All right, hey, I don't know about doing that, but it's your thing. I would say, you shouldn't let people take advantage of you like that, but it's your thing. It's just like all those actresses that said, "Hey, Harvey Weinstein, let's have sex so I can get a movie role." 37. I had sex with my cousin-in-law. Okay. My brother's wife's niece. Very, very odd. My brother's wife's niece. Okay. Not sure if it counts, but basically she was hot. We were teenagers, got drunk at my brother's house one night after my brother and his wife had supposedly fallen asleep. Next morning, he told me inadvertently that he had heard everything since his vent to the guest room. His vent to his guest room and his room allowed virtually all sound to be heard from between the rooms. Felt pretty awkward until he gave me a high five. That's pretty cool. He's like, "Hey, yeah, whatever floats your boat." I'm joking. I'm not gonna say it again next time.
But I'm just using it too much. Yeah, you know, I mean, hey, he's like, hey, she's pretty hot, you know. I've done her too, but I'm married. Number 38. And finally, this is the last one, and we're gonna call it night, folks. It's been Unexplained Love, Unexplained Radio Network, unexplainedradio.com. Thanks for all those who joined us in the chat room. And thanks, well, we didn't get any calls, so but again, the wild card line is now officially closed as we read our last story of the night. And our last story is my kid brother got married before me to a woman with three sisters. Two of them were twins. I ended up marrying one of the twins, thus marrying my sister-in-law. And wait for it, I had dated the other twin sister first. It'd have been nice if he'd have said I'd banged the other twin sister first. So, oh, my kid brother got married before me to a woman that had three sisters. So you got basically the woman was a family of four sisters. So the brother, he didn't bang the brother's wife. You just let that be. And he ended up marrying one of the twins, and he dated the other twin. So then there's another woman that did not have sex with either one of these brothers. So, and we can assume maybe the other twin had sex with him. Who knows? Whatever. All right, and that's been our show for tonight. This has been Unexplained Love on the Unexplained Radio Network, unexplainedradio.com. Join us next week for some new live episodes. We'll see if we're going to be on a regular time schedule. We had to make it a little bit later tonight because I went out to eat. And again, like I told you, I'm not eating during the day, so by the time I get to eat, it's like only a few minutes before, like around 7:38 or something, and the show starts at 8, so, Blue Nights, and it gets very difficult. So that's why I kind of moved it up a bit. But we're way past the midnight hour. Happy to those all celebrate, and I'm continuing my fasting all the way past Easter during the day, and we'll see what happens. You know, who the hell knows? Maybe after that I'll start eating. Maybe after that I'll stop. You know, whatever. All right, this has been Unexplained Love. We'll see you next week. And if you gotta bang some family members, make sure they're hot. We'll see you later.

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1: Hey, everybody, and some people in chat room are calling for us to take our clothes off. 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And you said old Fred's going to move on out, move on down the line. Does he have a date set up for this?
0: A date? If so, he didn't tell me, but he did say it was this week, like the end of this week or something.
1: Wow, that's pretty quick. Wow.
0: What it is, I mean...
1: go ahead.
0: What it is that he had agreed to start watching over these people and so forth, but she was still trying to get stuff ready. But she went from getting stuff ready to moving people in. So.
1: Wow. Yeah. So he's like, oh, crap. I better move myself in, too. Huh. Well, that's neat. I mean, you know, like, well, you know, sometimes you never think somebody's going to leave, and then they just end up leaving. You know, it's weird. You know, I mean, it's weird.
0: Well, like I mean, I kind of hinted to him that I mean, he has to, like, at least try to plan on how he intends to, like, leave.
1: Yeah. At least he didn't involve any plans of going to Sacramento or something like that. So that's good. So, like our last story. Yeah. I mean, like, I thought when you were mentioning that there may be somebody that said, hey, look, you can come live with me and then give me money, because I started thinking of the guy that we were just talking about in the story of giving $100,000 to one homeless guy or something, and then so everybody else tried to take his money away, and I was like, is this some kind of scam, take some money away from him or something? And I was like, okay. Guess not. I mean, if he wants to do it, that's great. I do have to say that I did hear, I didn't get to hear it when it was live, but I did get to hear the Chokeslam review rerun, and it was pretty funny. He was very, Fred was very adamant of his opinions this past week.
0: I don't know which episode, because the episode of Chokeslam review, or the newest episode, I haven't actually uploaded to the server yet.
1: Wow, for real? Okay, so I don't know which one it was, but he was really, like, on top of stuff, and, you know, he was like, hey, F that guy, F this guy, and I thought it was pretty funny.
0: Oh, that would be episode 7. That was last week's episode.
1: Last week?
0: Yeah.
1: Okay, maybe I get to hear that one, too. That one's pretty funny. Yes, so that was on, and another thing with the schedule arrangements, before we get back into your little story about, like, what happened in the coven and all, but I thought that really what I should do is probably move the Daily Worker from Sundays to Tuesday or Wednesday, but I kind of put it on as Tuesday right now, and I've already recorded episodes for this week, so I'll just rebroadcast that one. I did it on Sunday and was live on Sunday, and so then I just put that on the Tuesday night one, just so that we have, you know, can continuity. But
0: well, that would be good, because I'd be able to catch it easier. I have problems catching it on Sundays.
1: Yeah, and that's the thing too, and it was also making it difficult for me to try to even record anything with CJ, because I did see CJ this past weekend, but by the time we were gonna be able to record, he's like, maybe we'll try to do it tomorrow. And I was like, that was on Saturday, so of course Sunday I know I gotta do the show, so you know, kind of difficult, so it didn't really pan out.
0: Just let them do it. I honestly am still trying to, like, push to the idea that you do a live show.
1: Oh yeah, like the whole Tad thing live.
0: Yeah, Texas After Dark. Yeah, you do it live, and whether you're at his place or not, CJ can always just connect you to you the same way we're doing here with Teams. Mm-hmm. You should be able to run it.
1: Yeah, that's the thing, too. I don't really understand why he wants to put too much work into it, and then it's like, then we never get it done, because exactly. It's always on the back burner.
0: Because I would have that mentality. If I could get him recorded, how should I put it? There have been times when we have done recorded shows, but they're very spur of the moment. So there's really nothing much to do. Plus, I kind of gave up on a lot of early ideas of production where I would have sound effects and background music and blah, blah, blah. Originally, when we first started doing these shows, I was planning on doing that. And I had collected all kinds of junk for that. I learned quite easily because there's like hundreds of recordings that we have of shows that I never put on air and I ended up trashing because of that kind of stuff. Because I had this idea that because they were bad recordings, maybe I could collect them all together and do a best of episode or something. Put in this and that. That never happened.
1: Yeah, it's a lot to listen to. Yeah, and go over to see what was the good part out of it. Yeah.
0: Exactly. And exactly when you're going to cut it, when you're going to put this part into this part. It's too much.
1: Yes, this is true.
0: And that would make me an actual sound engineer to do. And remember, we do this stuff for free.
1: Yeah, that's the thing, too. And I've noticed that, like with other shows, like, you know, that I listen to that are, you know, that have a lot of a big budget on them, that they'll go over there and they will throw something, not so much, it may not be a sound effect, but it may be a drop from somebody else from before, like a recording of them saying something.
0: Right.
1: And it's one of the hosts, and then it sounds like they're saying it right then. Or there's another host they put in there, and it just sounds funny. And it does make the host sometimes laugh, but the thing is you got to be right on with it. I mean, you don't have time to, like, you know, 10 seconds later or 5 seconds later. These guys, since they're doing it, they're just sitting waiting for something to pop up. They're listening, and they push a button immediately. So it's only like about 2 second delay from when the joke started, when you could institute the joke and the joke being passed through a drop. Which, that's very, you know, that's very difficult to do. You have to have somebody just sitting there waiting while they're listening to you.
0: Well, not only that, you have to have it scripted. That way they know roughly when to hit the button. Like, let's say I hit the button now.
1: Yes.
0: See, I have the facilities to do it. I just don't do it.
1: Yeah, that's the case. And, you know, I mean, like, sometimes, like, you know, like, there's some other ones where they'll just basically say, like, they'll say somebody's birthday, and there's one guy came up with, like, when Salma Hayek was 54, and he said, like, she's 54, and she's gorgeous, and stuff like that. So then, I'll throw that in there. And, or other things, too, like, you know, that are just kind of, you know, somebody may have read something in a story and it's not appropriate to say, and then when they say it, it sounds like, oh my god, you believe that? we did a lot of different things in the pasty. And one of the things was...
0: Well, it was just our shows, but, I mean, our old original shows, the recordings, the sound quality was horrid. I mean, when I re-listened to them, the sound quality in and of itself was absolutely horrid.
1: Mm. And well, you know.
0: You add that to the fact that we have this bits and pieces, and trying to go over it just made it near impossible. So even though I originally had the idea to do something like a best of thing, it never, ever was going to work out. Because the sound quality of our originally just speaking and conversing was so bad that if I tried to put like something in the background over it, it would just drown us out. Because you constantly sounded like you were like speaking from 80 miles away out of a tin can or something.
1: That was always weird about, like, when we would do that, like, together. Like, I would be right there. Like, I'd be 2 feet away from the microphone. And this is supposed to be, like, a 360 mic or something. And then you would be 4 feet away from it. And it would make it sound like you were right next to it and make me sound like I was in the other room.
0: Yeah.
1: You know, just I was doing dishes. And, you know, like, I'm just talking from the other room, like, yeah, it's wrong. And I never really understood why that happened or what the deal was with that, but
0: the ones I was listening to were actually the ones where you were on Skype and you were back in Spain still. And I was my gosh, this is horrible. Everything sounds just absolutely horrid.
1: And the caption doesn't always work well, but that's the It is what it is, you know, and like I say, one of the things is that, and considering like doing a pre-recorded broadcast and then saving that just so it's the perfect state that it can actually be in, the problem about that is that it's just, you know, reluctance to do it, you know, like when we did do, sometimes when we needed to record something because I wasn't going to be able to be there, we did like an hour or 2 hours, we weren't doing the whole show. And I don't know, like when you have to do the whole show and there's nobody listening to it, you know, like I tried that with the Daily Worker once, and then I said, I'm just going to do it an hour earlier because I could do it an hour earlier, but I can't pre-record it. It's just, it's not working. Because if you pre-record it, I kept wanting to stop it and then redo it. And I'm like, I keep thinking in my back of my head that I could just, you know, redo this entire thing. And it has to be kind of somewhat spontaneous because otherwise, you know, you feel that need to just go back and change everything.
0: Exactly.
1: And I don't like that. I don't like feeling like that. And I'd rather just, you know, I mean, granted, like, you know, if you spend a lot of time on it, yes, you can make the best gourmet hamburger out in the world. But the problem is by the time you're done with it, it's going to be cold because you took so long to make it. But this way, we make it fresh, hot. And it's not going to be the greatest, but it is a hamburger.
0: Well, there have been times. I mean, if you recall, we've done recorded episodes, especially if I have no life.
1: Mm-hmm.
0: Because you would either have a meeting or something.
1: Yes.
0: And so we would record either on a Saturday or a Sunday, blah, blah, blah. And for those, there were times where I would say, oh, hold up, there's a mistake. So I make you go back. Okay.
1: Oh, yeah.
0: And, I mean, I can actually do that, and I have, like, the software and so forth to do that, but in some situations, there is something that you hear that's off sometimes, because I might have cut you off, like, right at the speech or this or that, but the sound tone, everything will be just slightly off. Those intricacies, you would definitely need a true sound engineer to fix.
1: Yeah, everything's not got to be perfect. But, I mean, you know, and I don't think really a lot of people are thinking that some things should be perfect. And it's the way it is. But
0: yeah, I'm doing this off of a Hunt. I think, what is this, $130 audio mixer? I don't have some $1,000.
1: Yes,
0: piece
1: yes.
0: of equipment.
1: And I mean, we, you know, we still get good listeners. We got a lot of great listeners from Germany and everything else. And I'm looking through right now and some people have just popped on and stuff. And I do appreciate that. And we got people listening around the world just to what we do and what we produce is a live product. And this being a live product. And, you know, I mean, live products are live. You know,
0: exactly.
1: Live issues. So, you know, it is what it is.
0: Yeah.
1: When
0: we screw up, when we cuss by accident, it's like it's out there.
1: Yeah, that's what it is. And, but again, like I say, like, we're on unexplainedradio.com and Unexplained Radio Network. But this past weekend, I was trying to actually look for a new host. Like, you know, like just go out there and beat the bushes down. And I put it. Like I say, you can come on our radio station. You can look on there, unexplainedradio.com. If you have a great enough idea or an idea, and you can do 52 weeks of it in 1 hour at least a week, then yes, you can host a show on here. And but you just have to have the setup. And a setup doesn't really cost anything if you already have the computer or whatever. It's going to be limited. It's not like a huge amount of investment. But what I found is that I went on Craigslist. and I got a couple. And then I went on another one. You know, I went on Facebook Marketplace, and I got more. I got a lot more on Facebook Marketplace. And, you know, I had like about 11 or 13 different inquiries. And, but the thing is again, like, you know, first off I say, okay, this is kind of what we do. Here's the topics and everything. And then CJ kind of came up with a good idea. He said, like, look, you know, like, instead of just basically saying like, hey, can you get all this stuff together? Why don't you also ask him and say, well, can you make an Audacity recording of yourself and then convert that to MP3, send it to me, and then we can actually see if they have enough material. Really that. I mean, like, if they can go an hour, you know, just discussing what they're going to discuss. And it does whittle down people quite readily. Because, you know, you've got to, you know, like I tell people, I say, like, you know, you've got to, like, okay, you got to have a topic. You got to have a topic that's going to be long-lasting, that's going to go into the future.
0: I don't even care about the topic. I care more that they can actually function without me having to turn around and reproduce another show.
1: Yeah. And that's the case. I mean, and so, like, you know, like, when I go out there and I say, okay, you're going to need, like, the Shoutcast, the Winamp, and then if you want to save your recordings, of course, and we're going to ask you for recording Audacity. And so when you start saying that, people are kind of like, oh, well, I didn't know I was going to have to do anything. And it's like, well, I mean, you got to do something. I mean, you're still doing it from the fun and of your own home. So, I don't know. I don't really understand that, but I did have a couple. I had one woman or something like that. She said, yeah, well, it's going to take me a while, but I'll try to get it set. And I actually told people, I said, we'll try to use AI music, because we can't use anything that's ASCAP, just anything that's protected music or anything that has basically fees attached. Yeah. And so, you know, like, but then some people said, well, maybe I'll do something else. And I'm like, well, if you make your own music and your own words and all of it's you, then yeah. But I mean, that seems like another hurdle you got to do, and all these different things that you haven't done before, and you're adding that to that list of things you got to do. That it seems like the more you put on your plate, the less you're going to actually do it.
0: Listen, if they really have a good show and they give us a copy and I like the show enough, I will make their opening and closing theme music. That's neither here nor there. Because we both know that we do that in like 30 minutes.
1: I know. And like, I had one person that was against using AI because they were saying that it was, I don't know, like, the, you know, it uses water and it's bad for the environment.
0: It is. Using AI is bad for the environment. But you know what? So is Bitcoin and all these other junk.
1: Yes, there's a lot of things that are very, very bad about them. Yeah, and that's the thing. So, I mean, you know, and like I say, but if you can do that on your own and you're confident in doing it, that's great. But you have to, now you're putting all these different things you have to be confident in. You're having to be confident in being able to broadcast efficiently and be able to record efficiently, and then also make your intro and outro music and allow that to appear on there. Which, I mean, if you're good at making music, then it's probably not a big deal. But, you know, again, it's not, it is what it is. So, like I say, like, anybody that's interested in doing that, or on unexplainedradio.com, you can make us a suggestion, you know, through the contact page or just through the hamburger in the corner, the menu page, you know, say, join us and create a show. But,
0: any listeners that really want to create a show, if you send Nick a, like, demo, and I think, and he sends it to me, and I check out the demo, and I think your content and so forth is great, I will probably just go ahead and make, I mean, if the music is the issue, I'll fix that for you. It might be AI generated, but you know what? That's better than nothing, right?
1: I mean, yeah, you know, I mean, like, at least they don't have to do it, you know, and they're like, oh, good, I'm not killing the environment, you are, okay, feel better.
0: Yeah. And so, I have solar panels, so I at least try to reduce that a bit.
1: And we did have like initially there's this big response of people that are interested, and I don't know what they think. I mean, because, like, even if I had us there, we got a studio, you got to come down here and we'll do all the work for you. Which I think would be odd, like, because obviously I'm saying you're volunteering to do this, and we're, you know, we're doing this almost as volunteer setup. That you know, like, I would think that they would understand that, like, it's, you know, like, they're going to have to set some commitment from their house or their own ability to do something. And it's not like this is that hard to learn. It's just you got to put yourself to want to learn it. That's a big thing. And if you don't, well, then of course not. I mean, I guess we're so used to this day and age, like, you know, we just have an app that does anything. So, okay, so I download an app on my phone and I can make a show. And it's like, no, it doesn't work that way. It's more complicated.
0: Yeah, this isn't a podcast. This is not a podcast. A podcast is pretty darn simple compared to what we do. And, I mean, you and I, we kind of know what we're doing. So, but the fact of the matter is you would at least have to have, I guess, early 2000 knowledge of the internet to really know how to do this functionally.
1: Yeah, and like we say, like a lot of these programs, they don't really, you know, because since the programs all you download are all, the main ones you're using are free.
0: They're free really and they're very like old.
1: And they're pretty old. They've been around for a while and there's been some updates, but they haven't been like major updates to make them very, very user friendly. And so, but that's the thing a lot of people don't really get. And it's not like, once you kind of understand what every part is and its operation in the system is, then you kind of like, okay, I get it. But, you know, you can go from there. And it's a lot easier than it sounds. But, you know, you just have to do it again and again.
0: Well, not only that, once you got it, like once you're connected to the server and you know how to connect to the server and you got your mic set up and this and that set up, it's fairly easy. I mean, for what I do, maybe it's me and I just make it look easy, but I don't think so. I'm pretty sure that you can get a routine going to where it's pretty easy.
1: Yeah, like, and even like little goof ups and stuff like that. I mean, you notice them more, like, you know, like we notice them more than anybody else notice them. That's the bottom line. Everybody else is not going to notice the little goof ups as much, but you know, like, it's just,
0: I don't know. I'm pretty sure most people can tell you need a new computer.
1: Well, I mean, but then they're going to say, hey, man, that sounds like some pretty good sound quality there. And then all of a sudden, like, yeah, I went out and dropped
0: out. Oh, your sound quality isn't bad. Your sound quality is not the issue.
1: Yeah.
0: It's the Winamp dropping and the delay between the music. And sometimes you end up trying to play your outgoing music and it's not the outgoing music, it's something else entirely.
1: Yeah, well, I've been better at that. I've been better, because that playlist thing you taught me, that was really great. Like, yeah, because I didn't know about the playlist, because I kept losing the stupid thing. Damn it, everything's gone. And I would try to, I remember, like, I put on there,
0: now, you know, you can save the playlists, and like, you can save a playlist to a file, and I have one file set up for every different show I'm doing.
1: Every show. Yeah, because the funny part was is that I remember one time I'd set it up, and I thought I had the unexplained jingle, but I had the unexplained love theme, and it was playing that. And I was like, that's the wrong one, and all of them are set up wrong now. I did it during a break when I lost everything, and then I'm like, oh, my God, now you just got to kind of run with it. And but, yeah, you know, there's things that happen, but, I mean, hey, look, that's what the cost of live broadcast, the live understanding of what we do. So, yes, I say anybody who wants to, unexplainedradio.com, come and check us out. And we're right now live broadcasting. You can come to our chat room if...
0: Now, do you want to know how long 29? It's been since I learned about how to use those playlists?
1: Oh, yeah, that probably saved you a lot of time.
0: Yeah, but do you want to know how long it's been since I originally learned that stuff? Do you remember our opening music, Ben Sounds, which I got from bensounds.com?
1: Yes.
0: Yeah, that original, that's when I started learning how to use those playlists.
1: Yeah, it's really neat. Like, I mean, every once in a while you think you got most of it, and then you realize, hey, this thing could change everything. And then, you know, and there's a lot of stuff, like, with me, like, when I first used this, and when I first started doing this around 2009, and we were doing it like even on DAPS radio or Pure X. When I first started doing that, it was, you know, difficult. But I mean, like, you know, I started learning a lot of stuff. Jason was really good help back then, and there was a lot of, and CJ had already started doing it for a while. So then I already had like a bunch of different things like that, and then we kind of kept going, and then we were like, when U Radio came out, we were just continuing on that. And but then when we stopped doing it for about a few years, then I completely forgot everything. And then, you know, I barely knew that what the purpose of Shoutcast, what the purpose of Winamp was, what the purpose of Audacity was. I mean, I knew Audacity was to record, but I couldn't really understand what these things do, especially what does Syntova do with it. And then you learn that, and you're like, well, you know, okay, that all makes sense. And it's once you put those big things in perspective, then it's not as, you know, daunting.
0: Yeah.
1: And then now you just got to go look at it and like, okay, what do I not know and what do I want to learn how to do?
0: I know what we still need to learn how to do is how to set the...
1: On that, the Syntova playlist?
0: Yeah, the rotations,
1: yes,
0: those timed rotations.
1: Yeah, and see, the thing is, and people, like, you know, like we talk about, it's like, well, what do you mean by early 2000s or 2000s type technology or 2010? That's part of it. It's like there's nowhere you can go to find out how to do that. I mean, and when you do, you're like, well, why is it not working? And then there's nobody to tell, ask, well, why is it not working? I'm just saying, you got the same script that everybody's reading, you know, and they printed it out like in 2011, and they haven't changed it since then. So
0: there is a way. I mean, basically, you'd have to be able to functionally use Windows 95.
1: Yeah, you know, I mean, that was a good program. It was a good program. But yeah, like if you know, then again, like it's a little bit more advanced than that. But
0: It's more advanced than that. But if you can use Windows 95,
1: yeah, if you could use that, you could definitely, yeah.
0: You could actually like figure out like some of the stuff you have to do because you have to enter certain things. You actually have to type, so a keyboard is helpful.
1: Yeah, that's true. And so that's fun stuff, and we did have, like, we had some weird suggestions. I mean, like, there were some, mainly, the Craigslist ones were, both of them were, you know, Christian-based, and one person actually had a show on YouTube, and I thought that was pretty interesting, so I was like, well, at least you got experience doing it. And
0: yeah.
1: Again, like I say, like, as long as everybody respects the wishes and free thoughts of other individuals and doesn't try to explain, like, you know, or push down on anybody, that's always great.
0: Yeah, just show respect for the other people and this and that. So.
1: Yeah, and you know, and we understand like people are gonna have different viewpoints and everything else, and that's the thing. So doesn't try to explain like you know or push down on anybody. That's always great.
0: Yeah, just show respect for the other people and this and that. So.
1: Yeah, and you know, and.

0: This is what we're going to go. Do you think you can do this? And the very first response I got back, because remember, I'm just like looking, like what the things are. And the very first response, I'm pretty sure it was a joke, but like I saw it and I'm like, God, really? I mean, I could kind of like. So we had the volunteer talk show thing, and one guy wrote back. So I said, "Well, here's what you got to do." And he wrote, "What's your?" I said, "What's your topic about?" And he said, "The Jews control over the United States." And I was like, "Really? I mean, like, I didn't. Hopefully, that's a joke." And I think it is. But I was like, "Well, this is where I'm going to go from. I'm not going to get any ideas off of this." And so I said to the only person that was up at night was Biff, and he wrote, "That's a good topic. I believe that's CJ's." So, just joking about it. And the funny thing
1: You
0: is, the
1: sent it to
0: guys,
1: me, and I didn't really comment on it at all, I
0: I
1: don't
0: was
1: think.
0: like, I knew he was joking about it, but I was like, he's, I'm like, yeah, that's a good topic. And plus, there was, I started getting mad at the topic because I was like, not only did I'm like, is this guy joking or is he serious? And then I'm like, and then I started, it was late at night, and I'd already been drinking, and I was like, he probably can't even come up 52 episodes about this. I was like, oh, what the hell? Oh, man. But yeah, no. That's true. So, yeah, the guy, well, I can't say the guy's name because, but it was very similar to CJ, and that's another reason he probably pointed that out. But it was two letters. Anyway, but I don't want to say it because then it's going to direct everybody to his page, and I don't know if this guy was just screwing around. I'm hoping the guy was just screwing around. But then we did get some good responses, and we did get a lot of people that said there were some people that said they wanted to do like, a self-help group or something like, talk about like things like that. There was another person that she wanted to do something about her people in their 20s, like and different things in that regard. And sometimes there were people that just said, hey, look, one guy said that he does a podcast now. And I was kind of interested in it. And he said, well, just general things about life, sports, all different kinds. And I was like, well, a variety show kind of thing. And those always work. And another guy just
1: That's what
0: wanted to
1: this
0: talk
1: is.
0: about,
1: I mean, that's kind
0: yeah,
1: of what this turned into. I mean,
0: basically so.
1: technically,
0: Yeah.
1: this was supposed to be a pair. I well, we were on a paranormal network. We had to discuss paranormal issues, blah, blah, blah. And, but I mean, we just kind of, I mean, almost everybody kind of guided away from a lot of the paranormal stuff. Lily is the only show that's just been solid paranormal.
0: Yeah, and that's the thing, and it's like and then her show's on our network on Fridays, and so it's really it's grounding and everything else, and I mean, and that's good. I mean, I think when you do a 1 hour show, you can kind of stay in that in your lane on that, but it's still difficult because you got to find new fresh topics all the time, and there's so many different things you want to discuss, and you don't have the time to put it in all of it, so. But yeah, like a variety show was a good idea, and somebody else had said they wanted to talk about like football or soccer, and I thought that was a good idea. The world always changes, and if you know enough about any one sport, then you can go on forever with it.
1: Oh
0: And
1: yeah, because I mean any sports show will work. Why? Because there's every season different things happen, new players, this, that. You could always talk about your team, the opposing
0: yeah.
1: teams, this, that.
0: And like I say, like it doesn't, I mean, it may not draw broad appeal, but maybe the way you talk about it does draw broad appeal. I mean,
1: Yeah,
0: like
1: you
0: I
1: ever
0: like the
1: hear
0: way y'all
1: Wolf
0: guys.
1: Blitzer talk about the Buffalo Bills? I mean,
0: Oh, yeah, well, yeah, I never have, but I mean, yeah, I mean,
1: how do
0: but
1: you never have? You
0: Wolf
1: watch
0: Blitzer,
1: CNN from time to
0: CNN,
1: time?
0: yeah, but I don't remember him saying anything about the Buffalo. I guess he's
1: Wolf
0: interested, yes.
1: Blitzer's favorite football team is the Buffalo Bills, and every football season he'll
0: Throw
1: comment
0: something
1: this way
0: out.
1: or that about.
0: But see, that's the thing. It's like, and like even like with, and I think that people that are really not into wrestling can listen to y'all's wrestling show and take something out of it and be interested by it. And as even in passing. And then it's like, but that's what I mean to say, if somebody was basically, I only want to talk

0: about a certain soccer team, football team, that's fine. I mean, you know, if you have enough material, like I say, if you can make 52 episodes over a year, 1 hour every episode at least, then you're golden. I mean, you know, because you could probably, if it's that interesting to you, then you can make it interesting to others. And that's really what this is all about, just making an interesting conversation. And I know I say that while everybody's bored to death about hearing what we're saying, but the truth is that if it's interesting to you, it's interesting to others. It's got to be interesting to someone. And, but like, I do think that's very possible. I do think that really you could just basically make one on one team, but you have to have a lot of information. That's the only thing. And if our ability helps you get in the locker rooms or helps you get press passes, which we've done before, into those teams, then so be it. You know, I mean, just go out there and use that to the best of your ability. And I think that's very underrated. I mean, we've had press passes to many different sporting events, not all of them. We've been rejected a lot of times. And, you know, and I've been rejected by FC Dallas. We were rejected by Dallas Trinity, but we've been accepted by, remember, we did the lacrosse games for they're no longer in existence.
1: The Panther
0: anymore,
1: City. But, they were probably Panther City something.
0: Panther City Panthers.
1: Lacrosse Club. Panther City Lacrosse Club.
0: Okay, and then I've also, like, you know, we've been invited, like, I'm going to try to do it again for indoor soccer, Dallas Sidekicks indoor soccer. But again, like, there's some that didn't want us. Like, I think the Dallas Jackals rejected us, but they just didn't say anything. And Mesquite Outlaws rejected us. And, of course, like, some of the big clubs, you're not going to probably get into, like, I mean, like, here, you know, the professional hockey league team, like Dallas Stars, or maybe in professional baseball, Texas Rangers, or
1: you're trying to get to the Railroaders.
0: We're not getting into that.
1: The Railroaders in Crowley or is it Burleson? I think it's Cleburne. Cleburne Railroaders.
0: Yes.
1: Yeah. We should try that.
0: I should try that too. And they're out of season right now. And I've tried, like, you know, minor league baseball, like a Frisco, like, you know, that, Rough Riders, but I think it was just hard to find anybody to write to. And Allen All Americans, which I wanted to do. Again, I'm going to really try to push down on those again, like trying to get some of those hockey ones. But again, like I'm saying, it's not just me. It's like you guys. Like, you guys want to make a show, you can use the power of a radio station to actually get you in to at least the press box. And when you get the press box, sometimes you get free chips and salsa and no water. They don't give you any water. They have free chips and salsa. That was pretty funny.
1: Yeah.
0: You know, so, I mean, I was looking forward to those chips and salsa. But
1: then you realized you had no water.
0: There's no water. Definitely no Coke. I mean, anything like that. No sodas. So, yes, you're no water at all. And at least I had napkins. I did have napkins. That was nice. And, I remember on the Sidekicks game, there was no food they gave you. They just basically just, you sat there and, you know, you're in your thing. And, who else? We've probably seen somebody else. I don't remember anymore, but the point is that you can do that. That can be done. And, there were other people that, you know, suggested different things. One woman had suggested literacy, but I said, you know, she said her computer was kind of full up and she wasn't sure about downloading other things, this, that, and the other. And then I was like thinking, well, if you're really that interested, then, I mean, like, I could definitely work with somebody that has a good voice or has good topics or good ideas, but try to record something. And then, I mean, maybe you could be like a co-host or something, but, you know, like, I'm not, that co-host is not guaranteed as hosting your own show.
1: Yeah, I mean, co-host requires, I mean, as is, I'm, like, doing work on 6 of these programs, so.
0: Yeah, like, I mean, not like, yeah, like, really, like, I would say either you do it on your own, and you create your own show, and it's uploadable, and you're, well, it's either downloadable to our system, or it is the, you know, just broadcast live. It has to definitely be broadcast live, or, you know, there's some other things in that too. We can talk about a lot of different things, but the big thing is that you're able to do all those things on your own. And if you're able to do all those things on your own, then yes, you have your own show. And co-host, by that I mean, like with me with Blue Nights, or me with like Unexplained Love, you know, something like that. Like me already doing a show,
1: and which throwing you're myself supposed into the mix. To have a co-host, you just don't.
0: Which I'm supposed to, but they never show up. And if you sound good enough and you're able to co-host, then that would be a spot for you. And this also can reverberate to new shows as well. Like say somebody has they have an idea and they want to host it, but they don't have a co-host. Maybe you fit better with their model. I don't know. But, you know, again, these are all different things that can come up. And so we did get some good responses. And I think about 3 or 4 of them said they would get back to me. And a few of them were, you know, kind of like, you know, I kind of thought like, well, what if you did this or what if you did that? You know, maybe like the co-host kind of thing or something. But again, you never know, because I mean, I don't want to talk to somebody about something they don't want to talk about. That's first off, like, or somebody that doesn't want to bring anything to light, like they don't want to bring personal experiences or other people's experiences. They just want to kind of say yes or no. I remember like that Larry King said one time, he said his worst interview he ever had was Robert Mitchum, because every question he gave him was yes or no answers. Robert Mitchum would not expand on anything. And he said, we're 20 minutes into the show and I'm done. I have no more questions for the guy. And so that can happen. I can't do that either. But I don't want to, like, and that was another thing too. Like, two of the shows I got, like Blue Nights or Unexplained Love, if I was to have, like, a female co-host, that's great. I just don't want anybody to feel that, well, I don't want to talk about these subjects. I'd rather you listen to the show first, like one of my worst shows, and then you say, do I feel comfortable discussing the subject matter, period. Yeah. I don't know why. It just seems like with a guy, it's easier to discuss those things with. Not that it should be, because sexual harassment happens both ways. And I'm not trying to say I'm sexually harassing anybody. I'm just reading stupid stories. You know, that's what the point of the show is. And if you listen to some of the shows that we base that off of, like I said, I always try to base it off of the old Loveline show. You know, they deal with sexually explicit material. What are you supposed to do? It's a love show. And love includes banging. Just ask Ted from our last story. Homeless woman banging. But anyway, that's kind of what I was getting at. So it did, I mean, it's interesting. Oh, these are things I've also learned too. So when you put up an ad in Craigslist, it really wants you to stay, you know, where you're at. And I tried to put ads in Belfast and Dublin and London and stuff like that and Manchester, looking for people that would be able to record at different time zones, but also mainly speak English. And I don't mind a show that's not in English. It's just that I just don't know. I don't know really, like, I mean, if it's like, say if it's in Polish, I don't really know. I mean, like, unless you can get like a bunch of Polish listeners to turn in, I don't really mind that. It doesn't bother me. I'm just kind of worried about, like, if you don't really have any listeners or anything else, then does it make it seem like if somebody just randomly turns on, or they think we're a Polish show or network, which is not bad. It's just, I don't know about that yet. I haven't really thought about all the complexities of that. So that's why I was targeting English-speaking audiences in other parts of the world. And I was also going to eventually try to target, like, Singapore or somewhere like that, where I know that English is basically mainly, remember we had Cater used to come on from Singapore, that guy, and I haven't seen him in years, but anyway, but the point is that places that I knew that where we could target the English speaking populace at different times, maybe Australia too, I didn't think about that, but guess what happened? So Craigslist, immediately when I started trying to do all these other areas and put something out there, and the funny thing is a lot of times on those Craigslist cities like, you know, London, or even London, excuse me, but Dublin and Belfast, they really had nothing posted in the community section, and I was like the only thing posted up there, and they immediately took them down. So I was like, oh, God. And then with Facebook, I did try to do the same thing in Dublin, but it says, hey, it seems like you got a copy of the same thing, so I may have to stagger stuff. I may have to basically just publish it here in the Dallas area and just leave it for a week. And then eventually people stop looking at it because it gets buried over all the other crap. And then eventually just pull that ad and then publish it like in Dublin. And then pull that ad after a week and then publish it in Singapore. And then pull it after a week and then publish it in, in London. Or pull it out a week and then publish it in, Canberra in Australia. Something like that. So that I can try to market to people that we don't share. Because like you look at our time list, I'm talking about from 4 in the afternoon to 4 in the morning or 5 in the morning. That's it. And, of course, right now, it's very early morning in Europe.
1: Yeah.
0: Whereas, like, if we wanted to, like, but right now, it's also, like, say, for instance, I think it's the same thing. And in Thailand, it's like 12 o'clock. Like, okay, what time is it now? I don't know. Like 10 o'clock or 9 or something. It's 10 o'clock in the morning there. It's just 24 hours difference. It's almost exactly the same thing. So it's not really a big deal. Like, they could do it at a different time. So once we go off, like around midnight or 1 a.m., or when shows would, once we hit the American market and they're done, then shows start kicking off like in Asia. And then once they start, going down, then sometime around the afternoon before we get on would be European shows. And the only time we wouldn't have a lot on is the morning, because that's, kind of in an area that doesn't have a lot of English speakers. And if they do, if you're from some country that doesn't speak English, or you want to speak in English, or you think your show's that popular, yeah, you could probably do a show at 8 in the morning, or something like that in Turkey. So, 8 in the morning here, but in Turkey. So, or Kazakhstan. There you go.
1: Yeah.
0: So that's kind of what I was thinking, and there's been a lot of stuff going on this weekend. And again, like, I did make some new logos today for all the different little shows that don't have logos, and I think they came out pretty neat and, sometimes too similar, but okay. Okay. At least they look a little different. That's pretty much what we've been doing. I guess we can stop it there, like maybe take a break or something like that, and come back and we'll talk about your coven experiments and everything else. And I do have a story that came up, and it's kind of breaking news for a story we've covered for some murders that took place in 1991. So we'll come back, we'll talk about Rain's coven and the nakedness. And then we're going to talk about more homeless woman sex. And then we're going to talk about the 1991 possible resolution to some of these murders. And then we'll get Celebrity Hall of Fame of Death. That'll be a night. Okay. What do you say, Mr. Rain?
1: Okay. We'll be back in a bit, folks.
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1: 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You can join us live in the chat room right now, September 29th, 2025. And we're there. Hopefully you are. And, so you were talking about, like, meeting up with some homeless women for sex. I mean, that was the last story. Covens, naked covens, is correct?
0: Well, it's like the grand high priestess or the mother, the high priestess of the mother coven that developed all the other covens. It's her birthday, so they normally do this every year.
1: That kind of sounds funny, mother coven. That almost sounds like a word they would use on TBS. They don't want to say mother effer. So you mother coven? but I understand what you mean. Yeah, it's a serious get together. And how does it all go down?
0: Well, it's a kind of like a weekend retreat in the woods in Oklahoma.
1: Yes.
0: And let's see, some people get rent cabins nearby, or you can pitch a tent and tent out there, this or that. They got like a big bonfire going. There's a couple of buildings, including like the main house, which has like large bathrooms and this and that, kitchen, blah blah blah. And it's on a large piece of property. I mean, it's far enough away from the lake that you're not gonna like go swimming, because that'd be a hell of a hike, but you do get the view of the lake.
1: Yeah.
0: Let's see here. There'll be like classes pertaining to different things, normally dealing with the craft or this or that. They'll do like readings later at night. I forget which night. I think that's the last night, Saturday nights or something like that. It generally starts on Friday and ends on Sunday. And you pay a fee for the retreat. The fee covers food, but the people making the food are all vegetarians, so everything that they're going to serve is going to be vegetarian. So you might want to consider bringing your own food.
1: Yeah. You're like, hey, can you throw a hot dog in that or something? But I mean, like, so is this semi, like, are there times when you're nude, or just all the way nude, or how's nudity go and stuff here?
0: Whatever they feel like.
1: Okay, so you have people that are just nude from as soon as they get there?
0: No.
1: Oh, okay.
0: I mean, nobody's that adamant.
1: Okay, well, I mean, I guess that's a good thing, you know. Because usually people that are very adamant about being nude probably have reasons why they shouldn't be nude.
0: How should I put this? Like, they'll generally get nude and start dancing around the bonfire. So the fact that I mentioned it's a bonfire, you know it's going to be after sundown.
1: Mm-hmm. Yeah.
0: And as it gets later, clothes might come off, this, that, and the other thing. But it's really not that big of an issue. There can be some awkwardness, I guess.
1: Yeah. Mm. Yeah, that's the thing. It's like, and this ever prelude to like any random debauchery?
0: Yeah.
1: Oh, wow. I'm pretty hot. Yeah.
0: How should I put it? Like I said, I'm not going to be there this year because my last chance for signing up for it was last night.
1: No. Well, I mean, couldn't you just say, hey, look, I signed up for it, but it didn't work. And then, you know, just try to say that routine and, you know, get them to push you in at the end.
0: Well, I feel kind of conflicted because I already have expenses coming up. The truck's getting fixed. One look at the washer that I just purchased not too long ago. Because we don't think we feel like it's not draining, so that there's this pump trying to pump water out into the thing and it can't get the water out. And I have a feeling that's because of the angle that it's at to where, it's like all of the excess or refuse water in a washing machine has to go somewhere, right?
1: Yeah, pretty much, yeah.
0: So it's going down, and then this pump has got to pump it upward, in my case scenario, and then over. And I just don't think it's pumping well enough to pump it all the way out and over. So it's kind of getting stuck like a pee pipe.
1: Yeah. So you think it's going back and going back into the washer.
0: Yeah. And so there's this little,
1: not getting enough force.
0: So there's this little like pool of water. I mean, it's not even, you can't even see it in the washer, but when you move the washer thing around, you can hear it underneath. Yeah.
1: Hmm. It's pretty weird, yeah.
0: So
1: yeah,
0: I don't know what. So we need to have somebody look at that. That's an additional expense that's coming up. Plus, remember we're going to the Philippines in January. That's coming up. And that I'd like to like try to save up some money for. So plus,
1: yeah, I guess so.
0: Plus, I'll be visiting family that I've never met before, and it's close to Christmas, so I don't even know if I should get them Christmas gifts or not.
1: I always tell people the gift I bring is myself. Yeah. Yes. My presence. Yes. And then I say, you don't need to get me anything.
0: You obviously value yourself quite a bit.
1: Yes. Yeah. I mean, you know, so... Or you just say, man, I brought y'all a buttload of gifts. I mean, like, they said that I lost my luggage, but...
0: I have to buy them gifts. Why? Because, hey, they put up with me.
1: Yeah, well, you know, I mean...
0: This is for putting up with me. If not, Merry Christmas.
1: Yes, exactly. I always look at with gifts is that... I'd rather just... get my own stuff and let people get their stuff. You know, it is hard because I mean, like sometimes you got something for them, but I don't really think that if you know, like, hey, something's coming around, this is perfect for them. Yeah, get them something. But they, you know, having to make somebody feel obligated to get you something or them get, you know, or you to get them something, I always think that's a weird concept. You know, because then also like, what if you don't have any room to take it back in? You know. That's another problem. Like, if they start giving you stuff, you're like, man, I can't even pack all this stuff. I guess I got to leave my own clothes here.
0: No, my theory was to just take enough cash and then purchase stuff while I was there.
1: Yeah, I think it'd be best just, like, to do experiences for them. It's like, hey, let's all go to the family fun park, you know, and hoot and holler.
0: I don't know if we're going to see a family fun park in the Philippines. I don't even know if that kind of a thing would exist.
1: I know there's a lot of, like, there are, like, some major tourist beaches, and a lot of people like to go to those, but they don't always go to them because, you know, they're in the Philippines, so they don't go to those tourist beaches. But, like, other usually foreigners do, so people kind of like that. But, again, you got to hop on little planes. And I don't know if you want to hop on a lot of planes.
0: No. I'm going to be hopping on little planes throughout the trip.
1: Yeah.
0: Because there's talk that we're going to go visit Vietnam. We might go to Hong Kong.
1: Yeah, those are big little planes. I'm talking about the little planes, like the ones that
0: just go hopping from island to island.
1: Yeah, like the ones that don't have a whole lot of people in them. And kind of Buddy Holly flew in. They're not that small, but like, I mean, like 20 people on a plot, and this is propeller, and then they're taking you to some other island.
0: Yeah, well, I might want to consider going to on a boat in that case.
1: Yeah, you're like, oh, God, I wish we could just take a boat. I don't got to take this plane. I think I'm going to die.
0: No, my mother's pretty set on going, at least, so we are going to be island hopping. So,
1: yeah,
0: and
1: I mean,
0: I don't know if that, I mean, she never mentioned anything about having to take a plane, so I'm assuming we'll just take a boat.
1: Yeah, yeah, it's, I mean, I don't, like, sometimes there just aren't boats to these places. I mean, they're not, but like, I don't know, like, I mean, usually, like, the plane is the way to go, you know, but, I don't know, I don't really trust planes. You know, like a big bopper before he got on that plane, he said, I don't really trust planes. Nah, I didn't. But anyway.
0: I'd feel safer in a boat than I would some of those planes.
1: I would feel safer in a boat, too, yes. But, I mean, it's just if you can find a boat, it'll take you out there.
0: Well, I
1: imagine. Know, they're so used to, like, just traveling because they're like, yeah, let's take the fast route, the plane. But that they also like a lot of motor scooters, too, because that's a fast way to get places. You're like, yeah, I don't know. How many family members you had die from motor scooters? At least all of them had wrecks on them.
0: What?
1: Like, I mean, not you in particular, but like, there's always like somebody that had like a major motor scooter wreck, or there's everybody's had one. Like everybody that if there's any place that has a lot of motor scooters to get around with, every one of those people have had a motor scooter wreck that's been kind of bad.
0: My dad had a motor scooter when he was in China. He got in a wreck or something like that, injured his leg, and it wasn't long after that that he ended up going back to the hospital and he died.
1: Yep.
0: So.
1: Yeah, I remember like even like in, there's not as many of them in Mexico, but the Mexico, I remember there was this one story, this guy, I don't remember how she knew him or whatever the hell, it was like somebody's brother or something like that, and what had happened was he had had a wreck on a motorcycle, a motor scooter, and he got thrown from it. And he stood up, and everybody's like, hey, man, you all right? And he stood up, and then he took his helmet off. And I guess, like, he had screwed up his neck, but by taking the helmet off, it broke his neck from the rest it could be, instead of just basically keeping it safe and, you know, from moving.
0: Yeah.
1: And he just died right there.
0: Oh, damn.
1: Standing up and then died, just fell down. All up. Broke his own neck. And, wow.
0: Wow.
1: Yeah, it was a weird story because, like, you know, they were like, man, it's just he stood up. He was fine. You know, he just thinks it's like, yeah, because your neck wasn't fine. He just didn't know. And then when you, it's kind of hard to take a helmet off, you know, especially a motorcycle helmet. I mean, it's not like, you know, like a fire department helmet sits on top of your head, sits on there. The motorcycle helmet encompasses your head. You know, you gotta pull it up, pull it sideways. Squeeze it in.
0: I mean, just putting it on, you kind of gotta squeeze it on or something.
1: Yep. But, and then you get sweaty motorcycle head. Anyway, well, that all sounds like a lot of fun. You got a lot of problems and trips ahead of you. Yeah,
0: I mean, it's just, so I was debating upon it. Before I knew it, time was out, so I was like, guess my decision's made for me, so I'm fine with it.
1: Yeah, I guess so. That's kind of the only way you can make it. I mean, like, you know, it's sometimes best to make a decision like that. It's like, oh, all right, good, at least I didn't have to worry about that. Well, I guess you know what you're going to do. And I was going to say that I do happen to have a story that I kind of heard about today. And this broke on Friday. And a long time back, I had told you the story. And we talked about it several times, of the, remember the yogurt shop murders?
0: Yeah.
1: Okay, so the Yogurt Shop Murders, I had went to many times because I had, and they actually made a show that came out just recently about this again. It's supposed to be a YouTube HBO documentary. It's on a trailer, but I had heard that this came out again. I didn't know about all this other stuff that was coming up, but they did come up with some kind of a DNA sequence analysis that they finally released. But how is this going? Let me go to the Wikipedia page. So when I went, like, when I was living in Austin, there was, why is it showing this? Shows a documentary on it. I need to see the actual. Okay. When I was in Austin, I worked at Lanier High School, and Lanier High School was where three of the four victims went, and they had a memorial to them, and it kind of, you know, got hidden over the years, because this did happen in 1991, and by the time I was there, we're talking, it was 2015, and these were girls aged, I think they were, 13 to 17. And two of them were sisters. And it was basically a 13-year-old named Amy Ayers, a 17-year-old named Liza Thomas, a 17-year-old named Jennifer Harbison, and Jennifer's 15-year-old sister, Sarah. One of them, the Amy Ayers, when she was 13, so she was at Burnett Middle School. She didn't go to Lanier, but all the rest of them did. And we'd also talked about, like, Trainer Blair. I don't know, I guess his wife's last name was Blair, too. She did the dance team and everything else. And she had talked about, like, in the small gym, the old gym, she would, you know, like, she'd be there and all the alarms were set and everything. She was just by herself in her office, and she heard noises coming from there, like, you know, people playing in there and everything else. There wasn't anybody in there. And then she also said that her office was the walkway to there from the gym. And then she said that she was in there, and then you could see underneath the door, and, like, there was, you know, kind of shadows passing, and her dog was just kind of freaking out. And she was like, I'm freaking out too, so I don't want to know what the hell's on the other side of that. And that was, like, during a day, during when nobody was there at the school. And she said, like, hey, I had this whole thing with the alarm set because I was here by myself. So there ain't nobody supposed to be over there. And she said, I don't know who it could be. But, like, she was saying, she did try to attribute it to these girls that were murdered, but she said it could be anybody, you know. And what happened was, so I guess they go on the story because, you know, we got some time. It said about 1 hour before closing, this was at the TCBY Yogurt in Austin. This was in kind of, I don't want to say where exactly it's at, but it's over kind of Burnett. But anyway, it said about 1 hour before closing, it said a man was permitted to use the public bathroom in the back. He waited a while and may have jammed the rear door open. So that's the new narrative. There was about three or four different narratives that came up, and this one is that a man was permitted to use a bathroom, and he kept the door open. That's the new one. And said a couple who left the shop just before 11 as Jennifer closed reported seeing two men at a table acting furtively. I don't know what furtively is supposed to mean, but the point is that originally I was thinking that these two men may have been people that lived in the apartment complexes behind the place, which last time I went there, they're actually going to tear down the apartment complexes behind the place. And they're actually vacant right now. And I was thinking maybe that was it, but probably these two people left or they locked the door behind them. But if somebody did do this and they did do what they're saying, basically went to the bathroom and kind of tried to leave the rear door open so that he could just come back in through the back once they closed everything down, you know, may have actually occurred. Said around midnight, a police patrolman reported a fire at the shop. As first responders discovered the bodies of the girls inside, the victims had been shot in the head. At least one of them had been raped, at least one of them. And there's other reports that, like, three of the four had been raped. All of them were naked, basically. A .22 was used, and a .380 pistol were used to commit the murders. And the that's why they're thinking also it should be two people. And the perpetrator probably exited through a back door that was found unlocked. The front door was locked from the inside. I do remember that. The organized method of operation, ability to control the victims, and destruction of evidence by arson pointed to adults' experience in the crime rather than teenagers, according to one of the original detectives in the case. The Austin Police Department collected DNA from a male suspect and from one of the rapes. They're actually, I remember the story goes like this. The older girl, one of them actually had two different distinct male traits, and one of them was came back to be her boyfriend, but the boyfriend even said we were having sex, and so that was like a few days before, and they ruled out the boyfriend, but they did see this other trace, and they didn't find anything else on anybody else, and then there were multiple people that they said that probably did this, but there was only really one trace sample of DNA they had at the time, and they kind of try to use it, and they're going to explain that later. But the big thing was is that this, you know, I remember when they said this, they were kind of stacked like cordwood, except Amir's, the younger one, she was off to the side. She was 13. I'd actually heard that there were at least two of them that they reported that they had got semen from. But like I said, like there was of the two they got the semen from, one of the two had two sets of male semen in her. And, again, like, you know, we said, stated that, but, so they were stacked up, and then they actually, when they went in there to put this fire out, didn't notice that they were bodies. They were burnt so bad. And they, by the time they had actually got to this fire scene, because there was some kind of like, accelerant that was placed on the bodies to actually increase the fire and everything else. Had they had known that, they would have basically allowed the fire to basically stabilize itself rather than just trying to put it out. Like anytime you have a fire hose, you know, when you're in the fire department, there are several different ways I remember learning that if you turn it all the way to the right for fight, you have a straight stream and it's going straight out. If you turn it all the way left, it makes a very large protective cone that encompasses all the area around you. And so left for life, right for fight. That's the easy way to remember it. If you put it somewhat in the middle, it's called a power cone. And that is basically used when you want to put the fire inside the cone and you want to move it from one direction because you need to access something. And I did this before where you do multiple power cones, usually at least two, around, say, like a valve, because the valve has fire all around it. So you make a power cone to push the fire on one side, make another power cone to push the fire on another side, and the fire actually goes into the water jet. And you just get your hand between there, and you move that valve so it'll close off. By closing off the valve, you may actually put out the fire. That's the purpose of a power cone. But in this case, they use right for fight because there was no worry on their end. So they were basically, not only that, remember they said the bodies were stacked like cordwood. They used so much water spray on it and at such great strength that it actually pushed over some of the bodies. So that was another thing I'd heard too. But in this case, they say the Austin Police Department collected DNA from male suspect as a result of one of the rapes. After testing it in 2025, they did do tests in the past, don't act like they didn't, but it was just degraded to an extent, but they finally had better technology. The department concluded that the DNA was of serial killer Robert Eugene Brashears. It says basically here, the killings happened shortly before midnight on December 6, 1991.
0: That's the guy that confessed to it, I believe.
1: Do what now?
0: Robert Eugene Brashears. Isn't that the guy that like confessed to a bunch of murders or something like that?
1: Nah, you're thinking of Henry Wade Lucas, and he did confess to this too, but you know they didn't believe him. The guy that confessed to everything, and then he basically, some people actually did take murders off of their roles because of that, which later became, remember that Sam guy, the guy that killed all the prostitutes and stuff?
0: Yeah.
1: Some of those were taken off, and they're like, yeah, we don't want to solve these things anymore because they're prostitutes. So they either let it go to Henry Wade Lucas, and that was weird, too. But Henry Wade Lucas, just anytime he heard about a murder, he said, I did it. Mm. And also, what's his name, kind of did that, too, to a lesser extent. The one that did the killings in California and then went to Florida, the good-looking guy at the Volkswagen, I always forget his name. And people always say, hey, he's so good looking. I got in his vehicle and he killed me. Let's see. So, okay, the fire's coming from, I can't believe it's yogurt shop. ICBY. I forget how it was.
0: TCBY.
1: CBY?
0: T is in Thomas.
1: Why was it TCBY?
0: That was the name of the yogurt shop.
1: Well, even here it says from an I can't believe it's yogurt. So, why was it T? I always call it TCBY too, and now I'm like, what the hell is a T for? Well, maybe there was a T as well. I can't believe it's yogurt.
0: They can't believe it's yogurt.
1: Yeah, but this one's called I Can't Believe It's Yogurt. It started in 1977, 48 years ago in Dallas. Its headquarters now are in Markham, Ontario. Well, anyway, turds can't believe it's yogurt. I don't know, TCB. That is true. Maybe there's two of them. I don't know. Anyway, he said he reported to the dispatcher that the fire was after the fire was extinguished, firefighters discovered four nude bodies. Each had been shot in the head, execution style, .22 caliber lead bullet. Sarah, Eliza, and Jennifer were all gagged and bound with their own underwear. All three had been severely charred and shot in the back of the head. Unlike the others, Amy's body was found in a separate part of the shop. She was not charred, but she had received second and very early third-degree burns on 25 to 30% of her body. She was found with a sock-like cloth around her neck. She had been shot in the same way as the others. However, the bullet had missed her brain. She had also had a second bullet wound that had caused severe damage to her brain, exiting through her lateral cheek and jawline. I think it was, and I want to say that the reason why she was off to the side was she had either fell off of the cordwood pile of bodies, basically murders four, and so she started crawling away, and again, like, she was shot in the head, so she probably wasn't very, very conscious of what she was doing, and eventually gave up. That was another story I'd heard before a long time back. So the investigation initially identified a significant number of potential suspects, among them a 15-year-old caught the weapon of the same caliber used in the killings in a nearby shopping mall a few days later. And I've been to that shopping mall. It's now like kind of an ice skating rink area. It's just for rented out for ice skating and hockey stuff. Although the teen suspected initially gave promising information, after tough questioning, detective decided that he was trying to get himself out of a gun charge, and they limited him and three petty criminal friends whom he had implicated, none of whom were older than 17 at the time. Several years later, a new detective on the case theorized the four teens from 1991 were credible suspects, and by that time they were in their 20s. In a string of interrogations conducted by various detectives, confessions were obtained from some of these suspects, and they all said they set all four, Robert Springsteen, Michael Scott, Maurice Pierce, and Forrest Wellborn, had participated in the murders. That there was no record of what was said to the men in 1991 interrogations made it possible to know whether the detectives had supplied information to the suspects in the initial interrogations. Such information could be used to implicate the suspects in later interrogations if they were to reference it. Basically saying, well, how do you know about that? We hadn't told anybody, but we told y'all guys. So, Springsteen and Scott were sent to trial entirely due to self-incriminating statements. The prosecution went into great details about the horrific nature of the crimes and the young victims presented, but no hard evidence or other than the confessions. The two were convicted of capital murder. Springsteen was sentenced to death, and Scott was sentenced to life imprisonment. He was 15 at the time, and 2005, Springsteen, who was 17 at the time, I don't understand what they mean. I guess it's 17 at the time of the crime, because the crime occurred in 1991. If you were 17 in 2005, you were too young to have done it. Had his sentence commuted to life in prison by Governor Rick Perry as a result of Roper v. Simmons, the prosecution tactic of using excerpts from each suspect's alleged confessions as the other trials was ruled to have violated the confrontation clause because the co-defendant was not non-testifying. So basically, what happened was is they got him to sign confessions, and then eventually they said, well, we don't believe in our own confessions, so we're not going to comment on them. And then they used the confessions against the two people to basically say, well, see, this guy said that, but then they couldn't confront the other guy and what he said because the other guy's not talking because of incrimination of himself. The prosecution insisted that they would be retried. However, in 2009, they said they would be retried. But however, forensic investigation showed the DNA found in the victim was not theirs, nor was it of the other two suspects implicated through confessions. The prosecution consequently abandoned plans for a retrial, and Texas courts later decided that those related were not entitled to compensation as they had not proven they did not commit the crime. Now I wonder if they'll be entitled to compensation or if that ship has passed. The other point is this, and they were saying the detectives in the interrogations, Hector Polanco, had been accused of coercing false confessions in previous notorious cases involving exonerated defendants Christopher Ochoa and Richard Danziger. Both were released for 13 years in prison. Danziger was assaulted in prison, which resulted in permanent brain damage. Seven jurors from the trial have stated that they would have not have convicted Scott and Springsteen had the evidence been available at this time. And then there was also some guys in Mexico that the Mexican police were trying to put on this on there, but that had nothing to do with nothing. It didn't go very far. One of the guys, and I don't remember who it was, in about 2015 was involved with an altercation with one of the police officers, with a police officer, where he stabbed the police officer and the officer shot and killed the guy. I remember when that happened. I don't remember which one of the four it was. I don't think it was one of the two that went to jail. So, I mean, like, these guys, I think one of the real reasons why they were picked up was these weren't really the best of teams. They weren't honor students, let's say that. They were, you know, kind of probably scummy kids or whatever, and they were probably involved in some other petty crimes, but it was easier to get these guys than to get anybody else. And so they just pinned it on them, and they said, hey, look, you know, y'all confess, so there you go. And but the person they have found recently through DNA tests is Robert Eugene Brashers, and he was born on March 13th, 1958, January 19th, 1999, is an American serial killer, mass murderer, and rapist who committed at least seven murders from 1990 to 1998 in the states of Missouri, South Carolina, and now Texas. He died by suicide in 1999 to avoid the arrest for an unrelated crime. During his life, Brashears was not identified as a suspect in any of his murders, and he remained in relative obscurity until decades after his death due to advances in investigative genetic genealogy. So they basically used, not only there was a weird way they had to actually get the DNA sample, but they used the DNA sample to match to other individuals that were related to him. And there was a time they actually dug up his body to prove another case, and they used that information against him as well. And that's kind of where we stand today. On September 26, 2025, in Austin, Texas, police in Austin, Texas identified him as the perpetrator of the 1991 Austin Yogurt Shop murders. His crimes included an attack on Michelle Wilkerson in fall of 1985. Brashears was arrested in Port St. Lucia on charge of assaulting a 24-year-old woman named Michelle Wilkerson. According to investigators, on November 22nd, Brashears met with Wilkerson in Fort Pierce and convinced her to accompany him to a bar. After spending the evening with her, he took Wilkerson to a dark alley near Citrus Grove, where after drinking six Budweisers together, he attempted to make sexual advances to her. Wilkerson refused the time to leave Brashears. Wilkerson refused and attempted to leave Brashears' vehicle, okay, after which a fight ensued between the pair, during which Brashears was shot. Brashears shot Wilkerson twice in the neck and head. Despite the severity of her injuries, Wilkerson remained conscious and managed to leave the car and hid in a culvert under the road. Having lost track of her, Brashears went to the beach and threw his gun into the sea. He then attempted to leave, but the truck got stuck in the sand, causing him to start walking the street in search of help. In the meantime, Wilkerson, the person who got shot, made her way to a nearby apartment building where she received medical attention before she was driven to Lawnwood Hospital. She described her assailant as and his car to detail to the police. A few minutes later, Bashir's was apprehended, and while wandering the beach, he was charged with attempted first degree murder, aggravated battery, and using a firearm during the commission of a crime. He was convicted the following year, and sentenced to 12 years imprisonment. Under more lenient laws in place at the time of his conviction, Bashir's was released from prison for good conduct on May 4th, 1989. Yeah, I think this guy got a 12-year sentence. This crime took place in 85, so the next year, 86, he was sentenced, and within 3 years, he's already out. So, and he tried to kill her. I mean, you know, you just don't shoot people in the head because, you know, well, you know, you were trying to prove a point, except for trying to prove a point that they should die. Post-release crimes. After his release, Bashir's moved to the states of South Carolina, Tennessee, and Georgia, often changing place of his residence. And on February 18, 1992, he was arrested in Cobb County, Georgia, for grand theft auto, unlawful possession of a weapon, and theft. While searching his vehicle and apartment, policemen found a radio scanner, a police jacket, lock-picking tools, and a fake Tennessee driver's license. Fearing another prison sentence, he made a plea deal with the prosecutors and pleaded guilty to the most serious of charges, allowing for the rest to be dropped. As a result, he was sentenced to an additional 5 years imprisonment, which he served in full and was released in February of 1997. Now remember, this took place in 1992, so from 1992 to 1997, he was in prison. He was caught in February 18, 1992. The crimes committed in Texas were in December 6 of 1991. For the following 2 years after 1997, he moved between Tennessee, Arkansas, and Missouri. On April 12, 1998, Bashir was arrested while attempting to break into a home of an unmarried woman in Paragould, Arkansas. Having been employed by her on a previous occasion, he had cut the wires leading to her home and was armed at the time of his arrest. In addition, a video camera and locksmithing tools were seized from him as well.

0: established that Brashears and his family, they all went in the same vehicle, had arrived in that stolen vehicle just days earlier. Officers then broke down the door and found him hiding under a bed with a loaded gun. But when they attempted to arrest him, he started resisting and opened fire. The officers were forced to retreat and called for backup. Within a few minutes, the motel was surrounded with police cars, while Brashears took his wife, daughter, and two stepdaughters hostage. After 4 hours of negotiation, he released the four hostages and shot himself in the head. He remained alive for six more days, but succumbed to complications from his injuries on January 19th. His death was later ruled a suicide. So, yeah, that, they've added to his list of victims on the Wikipedia page, and those are the girls from the yogurt shop murders. Now, this guy, man, I mean, everything in his life seemed to revolve around doing something, some kind of criminal act. But, you know, I mean, hey, he was no, I mean, like, it's just weird. Like, anything just picked up time and time again. And one of the weird parts was he wasn't really picked up for any of the murders. He was always picked up with associated crimes. And the first attempted murder was the only time he ever was picked up and sentenced to any time for any one of the murders or attempted murders. So, very weird case. The daughter actually spoke, I think, on some show one time. I think Dr. Phil or something. Before knowing about the yogurt shop thing, because this just happened the other day. But before knowing that, she was talking on Dr. Phil. And she basically said her dad was just always pretty crazy about stuff. And she remembered, like, her dad getting in a fight with her stepdad and everything else. And he was just nutso his entire life. So, I don't know. What are your opinions on that, Mr. Rain?
1: I mean, I don't know exactly what opinions I can have on certain facts. I mean,
0: well, I mean, kind of sad.
1: I think it's a
0: conclusion.
1: I mean, he committed the crime in December of 1991, and he's imprisoned by 1992 on a different charge. Plus, I mean, he's already, like, was it attempted murder the first time he was arrested?
0: Yeah, attempted murder 85, sentence 86, released 89, yeah.
1: Attempted murder gets you 3 years.
0: Well, there it got him 3 years. There it got, yeah, it was 12-year sentence, he only served three. So, yeah.
1: There's always been something wrong with the prison system and the fact
0: that, you know, they say that a lot of times. They say sometimes, you know, it was the victim's fault for surviving. That's the reason why, you know, like, a guy like that gets off with little time. And it's kind of like, you know, a black comedy, what is that, kind of like dark comedy that prosecutors use, like, basically saying, like, you know, what a scumbag this guy is. And, you know, because really, in reality, I mean, you got shot in the head and the neck, and you survive that, then you're going to have longer issues to deal with than that 3 years that guy spent in jail, in prison. So, I mean, this person, Michelle Wilkerson, if she's still alive, she probably spent her entire life having to deal with that, and he was just in there for 3 years, and he got to get out and go kill again. I mean, like I say, it's one thing to randomly shoot and then hit somebody and they survive it, and that's a bad thing in itself, but when you go out there and you're deliberately trying to kill somebody, and the only reason why it's not murder is because that person survived, and so basically you're blaming the victim for surviving, because if you would have died, well, we would have had him in there a lot longer, you know. I mean,
1: it's not just that. It's the fact that he was convicted of attempted murder. I mean,
0: I got out good conduct. He's a good model person, I guess.
1: What kind of conduct? I mean, you should.
0: I gotta say, you know, the weird thing about those times where it was prior to the private prison system, that the states, even conservative states, they really didn't want to pay for prisoners, and so they would really push people out of the prison system pretty quick because they don't want to pay for them. And then when they had the private system and the lobbyists got involved and said, hey, look, we'll pay for your campaign election, they're like, all right, we can keep them in there forever.

0: And that started changing just because of that. Now, I'm not saying it's a good thing to have private prisons. I'm saying that it's a bad thing. But I'm saying they should have just done the right damn thing to begin with and not try to, like, let people out because we don't want to pay for it anymore. You know, but...
1: I mean, there are certain crimes that I think I can understand good behavior so far, such as small-time drug trafficking or this or that. It's just... But this was attempted murder. This is actually a violent crime.
0: Yeah, and especially when you're shooting somebody close, in very close range, in the head and neck. You are trying to kill them. You're not like just like, you know, shooting them to get away from you or whatever, or something weird, or you're trying to shoot at somebody else who's attacking you and you hit somebody else in the background, then you maybe that warrants attempted murder because you didn't try, you know, something like that. But
1: I mean, if you didn't try, they probably would have gone for manslaughter or something like that. Like some manslaughter is used for like accidental death or something.
0: Yeah. But, you know, it's almost like they gave a manslaughter charge for a guy, or even less than a manslaughter charge, which we'd give today, but a manslaughter charge for a guy that was attempted murder in name only, basically. Like, we're sending you an attempted murder in name only, but we're going to give you the time when we give somebody for manslaughter, basically.
1: Yeah.
0: I mean, he played the system. Like, every time, like, they would come down on him, like, that one time, he said, all right, look, I agree to the higher charges, and let's just do that, and I'll do my time. And that's a weird thing. That one sentence in Georgia, he got the full time. They didn't let him out again. But the murder one, the attempted murder one, they just say, all right, well, you're a good boy. You're a good boy. And so, yeah, he lived again to murder again. So this guy was a real, real big scumbag. And I was talking about, like, one thing they were talking about, the complexities of restorative justice. And I said that we have 50 states and we should have 50 different solutions. And I do see that, like, the idea of it is supposed to be, like, you know, you ask the family, well, what is their consideration? Do you think this warrants the person going to jail? And if it doesn't, maybe we can come up with some kind of compromise where they understand your side of it instead of just basically being like, man, why am I in jail for no reason? The idea is that a lot of times people go to prison and they're just mad about going to prison and they're not understanding of what the consequences are. And this is like an in-depth victim impact study, and you can actually use it because you're saying, look, I don't think this warrants them going to prison. But, you know, and I say, like, in murder cases, I'm probably not going to say that we should do restorative justice, but there are times, like, for instance, like, if somebody accidentally killed somebody, like, or maybe it was drunk driving and they didn't know and they were a young kid or something, then maybe you want to say, hey, look, maybe we should use restorative justice because I don't know if it's right for somebody that was just got drunk one night and should spend 20 years of their life in prison.
1: Or if it's some form of arguable self-defense, such as somebody that it's their parents and they've been beating on them for years and years, and then he turns around and kills them. But that's would be completely different than the scenario we're specifically referring to.
0: Yeah, we're just talking about somebody who wanted to rape and kill somebody. But you're right. I mean, like, and so there are, I do think that when people make fun of restorative justice, I think that I do believe there's an avenue for it, because I do think that there are, I've seen crimes before where I was like, man, what is this guy going to learn? I mean, what is this guy going to learn? I remember, like, there was one where this one woman, she was on a date with some guy or something when they were in college in 1980. And then she always said, well, hey, look, you know, you took advantage of me. You raped me. And he's like, I don't know what the hell this woman's talking about. She kept harassing him for years. And eventually, 20-some-odd years later, or 30 years later, he said, look, I don't believe I raped you, but if you believe I did, I'm sorry. I'm sorry that I put you through that. I'm sorry your life had to be like this, this, and this. And in Virginia, there was no statute of limitations on rape. So when he said that, she took it to the court, and he said, well, he confessed rape. So then now this guy's got to go to prison. And I'm like, dude, this guy has been paying taxes, doing his, not getting in trouble, not doing anything else. And now you're going to sentence him for years to prison on something that he just basically wanted to say, I'm sorry, so you'll get out of my life already. And I don't even know, we don't even know this anything else. The only thing is that he admitted to it. We don't know the background of the case. I mean, it's been 30-some-odd years. So things like that, I'm kind of like, dude, what lesson are we teaching? The purpose of putting somebody in jail does one of two effects. One, to teach them, don't ever do this again. Or two, mainly, hey, look, we're taking you off the streets long enough so you won't be able to do this again for a while. That's usually the two reasons why you're doing it. If you have something that occurs where the guy is never going to do this crime again, why are you wasting time teaching him a lesson that he already taught himself maybe the first day or days after that, or when he woke up from a drunken stupor? Now, I'm not saying we should protect everybody that's drunk or whatever, you know, going out there and having 15 DWIs and then they kill somebody. No, but I'm saying like a young kid or something, I don't see putting a young kid in jail for 20 years and getting out when he's 40 going to teach him anything if he blacked out. You know, I mean, it's like, I said, man, if I would have got so drunk and wouldn't blacked out, I wouldn't kill those people. But now I'm going to prison for 20 years. So I don't know. That's a whole other story for another day. But as far as this goes, yeah, I agree with you. I mean, this guy deliberately tried to kill someone. And the only reason he got 3 years is because the person survived. I mean, if in anything else, this was in Florida. If he would have killed the person, there's a chance that he would have got the death penalty. But since they survived, he only gets 3 years. That's a big gamut from death penalty to, you know, 3 years. I mean,
1: yeah, it doesn't exactly really look like what are the rules for good behavior? I mean, shouldn't it be considered that step one to be eligible for good behavior is it's a nonviolent crime to begin with that you were convicted of? You of which hope, attempted murder sounds like it's a violent crime.
0: That is just hilarious. And I when you think of it, really, because like it's like good behavior was basically, have you tried to kill any other women lately? It's like, and rape them. That's part of it. And it's like, no, I haven't. Not in these last 3 years. And it's like, well, you've been pretty good. It's like, well, he hadn't seen any women or he'd been able to do any of these things. He's not going to reoffend because he can't reoffend. And the only reason he's going to reoffend is because you're letting him go. And she did. Ah, well. All right. Well, I guess we're on Celebrity Hall of Fame of Death. And I think we had a lot of dead people die.
1: Really?
0: Which they tend to do. Yeah. Which one were we on? Were we on, did we do Pat Crowley, the Southern Exposure? No. Don't eat the day. Yeah, we did her. I think we didn't let her in. Yeah, she was mainly bit characters. And Stuart Craig. I don't remember doing. Yeah, I don't remember doing Stuart Craig. All right, we'll start with Stuart Craig. Didn't we get Robert Redford, though?
1: I thought we did, but maybe we didn't.
0: Yeah, I think these guys died before Robert Redford. They put them in sequence, Craig, but we didn't get this guy.
1: Stuart Craig. Yeah, I remember the designer because we had a long talk about
0: it. Oh, yeah, we talked about it.
1: So he was a great designer, but we just couldn't let him in as a celebrity.
0: Yeah, not a celebrity. And Marilyn Nolden?
1: No, we haven't done her.
0: Okay, so she's one that... Marilyn Nolden was a former child star of the 1930s and 1940s who appeared in such high-profile films as Little Women, Les Miserables, David Copperfield, died on September 15th, 1998. That's actually those stories of little girls that were in Hollywood during the time is a story in itself, because a lot of them were victims of pedophiles, but anyway, that's for another day. Through her screen credits ended in 1944, she packed many titles in a relatively short time in Hollywood, including Imitation of Life in 1934 and Angels with Dirty Faces in 1938. So she was really big back then in the 30s and 40s as a little child. She would have been 100 next year, so she was 1926. So, yes, she was really big between 4 and 14 years of age.
1: Well, it says right here her age was 99, so...
0: Yeah, so probably next year she would have made 100. So she was probably born 26. So by 1940, she was 14 or so. So about that time is when World War II started. So she was out of the business. What do you think about old Marilyn Nolden?
1: I'm going to say no because I don't know her. She was doing films 30 years before I was born.
0: Yeah, that's when she was finished doing films. Like 30 years before you were born. She was over, like, you know, right at the end of it. Yeah, I mean, if she would be like Shirley Temple or something, I'd say yes, but I don't know Marilyn Nolden. I mean, she probably, not that she didn't do a lot of stuff, but it's just, you know.
1: I don't even know if Shirley Temple films are that old.
0: Well, they're old enough. I mean, you know, like, where I would think that somebody from that, or like one of the little rascals, like, say that. Like, you know, those kids I would probably put in. But, you know, like her, so I don't really know a lot about them. All right, moving on from Marilyn Nolden. We did Robert Redford, and we overwhelmingly said yes, yes, yes.
1: Yeah.
0: And our next guy, and we really don't have a lot of people on here.
1: No.
0: This is very, very odd. So the next guy is Ben Scripps. Maybe we'll spend time talking about Robert Redford again. Ben Scripps, a Jeopardy alum who won twice on the show in 2020, died at age 52 on September 20th. In Holland, Michigan. Okay, this guy better have done something else other than just win twice on Jeopardy. It's not looking good for old Scripps here. So he was born in 1972 in Cadillac, Michigan. Scripps studied broadcasting.
1: Holland, Michigan.
0: What?
1: Let's see. Age 52 on September 20th in Holland, Michigan. Oh, he died in Holland, Michigan.
0: Yeah.
1: In Cadillac, Michigan born. Is where he's born. Okay.
0: Uh-huh. And Scripps studied broadcasting at Central Michigan University. I can't remember their mascot. I would say it just as a joke right now, but I can't. It's stuck on the top of my head. Anyway, and I think their colors are brown and yellow, but I'm not really sure. And worked for the news team at Cadillac's local CBS station, Channel 9 and 10. Well, which is it? Channels 9 and 10? Well, I guess they changed over after a while.
1: Well, it's like so CBS here has, okay, CBS here has Channel 11 plus Channel 21.
0: And remember, it used to also be on Channel 4, and then it moved to Channel 11, CBS did. And so that's probably what happened to this CBS station. They moved while he was working there, I guess.
1: No. It's like what I said. CBS.
0: Oh, you're saying that it's simultaneous?
1: It's not simultaneous. It's the station owns both channels. And
0: yeah, it's like
1: what they don't cover on
0: channel.
1: One channel and what they don't cover on one channel might be on the other. That's why
0: possible. Yeah.
1: That's why sometimes if they preempt Stephen Colbert, they'll turn around and show it on Channel 21.
0: Okay, that makes sense. That could be what they're talking about because sometimes stations will change because, like, Fox really wanted to be on Channel 4 when they were up and coming, so they bought that from CBS. CBS went to old KTVT, Channel 11.
1: Right.
0: But I was thinking that that's what they meant. Like, he had worked at one station, and they were on one number, and then went another. But, no, you're right. It just sounds like they're saying channels 9 and 10 like at the same time.
1: Yeah.
0: That, okay.
1: And I use CBS, which is, CBS owns those two channels here in the DFW area.
0: Well, see, this is what happens when we don't have a lot of people that die, and we really went through them kind of fast, and we really examined very hard one guy's life, even though he probably not worth it. Let's see, might be, I don't know. Where he began covering high school football games and ended his career producing the news from behind the switchboard. Scripps, who aspired to appear on Jeopardy from a young age, won $18,000 during his first appearance on the show in May 18, 2020, which came during Alex Trebek's final year as host. He triumphed again the following day with an additional $19,358, bringing his two-day total to $38,158. His streak ended on May 20th when he lost to Nathan Berger. Now, okay, first off, before we even talk about this guy, I'm about to say, all right, okay, let me run this one by you. Don't you think it's common for people to win 2 days in a row or 3 days in a row? I mean, it's not like it's the most common thing in the world, but it does happen, correct?
1: I mean, you're right. It does happen. It is not the most common thing in the world, but I honestly think the most wins in a row that I've heard of is a guy on Jeopardy winning two weeks straight.
0: Yeah, exactly. So 2 days really isn't much, right? So it's not like this is like Jeopardy history, the guy who finally won 2 days in a row. So it's not that.
1: No.
0: No, not that. Okay. And his amount, $38,158, that, you know, I mean, it's not like a huge amount either. It's not like, I mean, that's decent. It's good he made it. I'm not going to say anything about that. And the guy he lost to, Nathan Berger, I have no clue who he is. So it's not like he was famous. The other guy, you know, finally won 158 days, and that was the last guy who won before him. And the other final thing I have to add is that when have we ever had a Jeopardy alumni or winner on this list?
1: Nobody died.
0: The damn show was on for like 50 years, and not one Jeopardy guy's ever come on this list except this dude. And it's not like he went and won an Oscar later, or he was married to Melanie Griff, or something spectacular.
1: Well, not no, only that, just, didn't one of the hosts recently, I mean, I remember something last week about some reading, like some tragedy happening to the actress who was in Big Bang Theory that became the host.
0: Oh, yeah, what happened to her?
1: I don't know. I mean, it's not something that I myself would bother to look up. Now I got to go try to figure that stuff out real fast.
0: Yeah. Well, see, like if she died, yes, I could understand.
1: Yeah.
0: That. I could see that.
1: And maybe it's just some weird typo that somebody got the information wrong.
0: Yeah. And I'm kind of like looking at this guy. I'm like, I'm not like, okay, he was born in 72 till now. So basically, you know, he's 53 years old.
1: Maybe AI try to.
0: Yeah, I'm like, I'm. My question is really like examining everything he's done, even the high school football. I wonder why he's on this list at all. I mean, am I the jerk here? I mean, you know, like, you know, am I the one who's like the person who should not be doubting this guy being on this list? I mean, I know I assume we're not gonna put on a celebrity.
1: Okay, the one, the actress I'm thinking of is Mia Bellick.
0: Okay, what happened to her?
1: Well, I'm trying to figure out if something actually did, because it was just one of those things on my feed that I just generally ignore. So I'm trying to figure out if there was some news or something about her.
0: Yeah, she also used to be on Blossom, for those that want to know.
1: Which is why I instantly remember her sometimes.
0: Yes, yes. Yeah, Mayim Bialik, or Bialik, I don't know how to say her name, but yeah, I always thought she was pretty decently cute. Yeah. And, see, this is what happens when you're not very famous. You make us look up other people.
1: Oh, yeah. She's like, also a neuroscientist. I forgot that.
0: What now?
1: She actually is a neuroscientist.

0: Well, it's getting that time of the year. 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

0: Welcome. This is Blue Nights here on the Unexplained Radio Network for this, the 12th day of March 2026. We're back with you. It has been a little bit of a hiatus off, but we are here. We are live. We're here. Be queer if you want to be queer. I guess you know, don't want any more bears. That's a simple one. Anyway. So we got a lot of different things going on tonight's show on Blue Nights here. A lot of little things to cover. Some of these different things you will find odd. Some of these different things you will find very odd. And some of these different things you'll find somewhat odd. But in any case, it is the 12th day of March, 2026. And let's start her up. 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You can chat away with the chatters that are chatting as always. And we do happen to have the wild card line open. So if you're ready and you're so inclined, you can dial in the wild card line at 469-893-0054, 469-893-0054, international callers, plus 1-469-893-0054. And for the rest of you, there's always the chat room. So go to the chat room, check it out, chat away. All right, again, we're going to start off the show with something that is very odd. So let's start off with the oddest thing that we happen to have, shall we? Okay. Let's see. This one here should work pretty well. Okay. The doctors revealed the frightening words patients hear in the moments after their body dies, while their brain hangs on. Alright, so there's a lot of weird things like that. Well, let's go down here and check her out. Alright. Sometimes, try to scroll down too much. Sometimes it's living who haunt the dead. A New York primary care doctor redefined the phrase life after death, finding that the brain remains active even after one's heart stops. As detailed in a morbid study in the journal Resuscitation, I guess. Yeah, Resuscitation. Yeah, I'm saying. Okay. So I didn't know there was a journal called Resuscitation. Okay. Well, you know, you need to resuscitate somebody every once in a while. Anyway, this means that the alleged deceased can likely hear the doctors announcing their time of death after they cease resuscitation efforts. Oh, wow. So, you know, they're like, hey, man, this guy's dead. And you're like, no, I'm not. I'm still alive, man. I'm hanging on by a thread. The macabre revelation was brought to light by Dr. Sam Parnia of the New York University Langone Medical Center in New York. He had spoken to patients who were revived after being declared clinically dead when their heart stops beating, finding that they were able to recall events transpiring in the room with astounding accuracy. In the Frankenstein-like study, Parnia shed light on what the post-mortem memory is so loud. Why it is so loud. Why the post-mortem memory is so lucid. Because of normal and near-normal brain activity found up to an hour into resuscitation, he previously told the Post. So, your brain's going on, everything else kind of shut down. He said, we were not only able to show the markers of lucid consciousness, we were also able to show that these experiences are unique and universal, he said. They're different from dreams, illusions, and delusions. This didn't seem to jibe with doctors' methods of declaring a patient dead when their ticker stopped. To shed light on the surprising disconnect between heart and mind, Parnia and his team examined brain activity awareness among 53 patients who survived cardiac arrest at 25 hospitals, mostly in the U.S. and the U.K. You know, this thing, there was another study, and I don't really have it, but maybe it'll come up in a few weeks or something, I haven't seen it. That they were talking about that they had actually got brain cells together, and they put enough of them together to actually be able to play and win the game Doom, the game from the 1990s. And I guess they were some kind of retro brain cell. I don't know why Doom was chosen. I don't know if it's because it's easier to beat or what's the deal, but so your brain cells can stay alive for quite a bit of time and they function, and you're dead. A staggering 40% of participants reported having memories of conscious thoughts per the clip. In the death, they have a perception that they are separate from their body, Dr. Parnia said, and then they can move around, but they are in that hospital room and they're gathering information. They felt that they were fully conscious. The clinically dead patients also had spikes of gamma, delta, theta, alpha, and beta brain waves associated with thinking and awareness, as determined by an electroencephalogram, lillograms, a device that records brain activities with electrodes. These are present in 35 to 60 minutes after the person's heart stopped. Wow. So you could still be around 35, 60 minutes just thinking. And now it doesn't really mean conclusively that you're thinking at this kind of weird rate. But it does show that you're harder to kill than you think. From this, Dr. Parnia concluded that the brain is surprisingly durable. Although doctors have long thought the brain suffers permanent damage about 10 minutes after the heart stops supplying it with oxygen, our work has found the brain can show signs of electrical recovery long into ongoing CPR, he said in a statement. In fact, not only does the brain survive, it functions at a high level. Like a seemingly defunct computer rebooting, this neurological surge is believed to induce a super focused state, possibly explaining why people might hear their surroundings in great detail, including medics' death declarations, even though their body is technically dead. This energy burst also allows these resuscitees, res resurrectees, excuse me, to access everything in their mind simultaneously, hence the perception that their life is flashing before their eyes. All right, as the brain shuts down because of lack of blood flow and death, the normal braking systems in the brain are removed. Also, known as disinhibition, okay. A lot of words I haven't read in a long time. Or if I have, I haven't done them in a long time. Dr. Parnia explained, these enable people to have access to their entire consciousness. All the thoughts, memories, their emotional states, everything that they've ever done, with which they relive through the perspective of morality and ethics. Along with satisfying morbid curiosity, the pioneering research could perhaps change the way doctors restart the heart or deal with brain injuries caused by cardiac arrest. Wow. So there's a lot of weird little things about that. That's kind of it's kind of one of those things that tries to explain, what people experience after death. I mean, I really don't know. Like he was saying, like, well, all this could happen and this, that, and the other. But I'm like, I think it's kind of odd that they're actually somebody's dying and they're just saying, like, let's try to see their brain waves. Okay, we'll monitor that. We'll monitor those brain waves, and then we'll also decide, like, well, let's revive him. Why not? I mean, hell, let's see what happens. Maybe he's gonna tell some fun stories. All right. So zoo reveals the name of a newborn spider monkey after asking public for help. All right. So let's see what dumb name they came up with. It's either gonna be something really weird and funny or something dumb. Like, remember that there was a boat and they wanted to name it's like the name like a real naval warship, and they were gonna name, they did a contest, and the one that won was Boaty McBoatface. But then somebody else did name vote Boaty McBoatface, but it wasn't a Royal Navy ship from the British, but they're gay. All right, let's see. This was a real order of monkey business. A Connecticut zoo asked for help naming a baby spider monkey and revealed the winning moniker on Facebook Friday. The Beardsley Zoo in Bridgeport created an online poll so the public could help select an ape-appropriate name. Or They're black-handed spider monkey, which was born in December. They gave three choices: Esperanza, Mirabel, and Reina, and even explain what the names mean in Spanish: hope, wonderful, and queen. Okay, well, anyway, never mind. All right, respectfully. So, the names which were chosen by the animal care specialist were in Spanish because black-handed Spanish monkeys are okay. They're from Belize, Costa Rica, El Salvador, and everything. Okay. She's growing, she's climbing, she's thriving, she becomes okay. So, what's the damn name? So, Mirabel is housed with her mother in the habitat. Okay. Oh, I thought this was going to be one of those ones where they actually came up with some goofy name. See, what they do now is they give you like three real options. And so you can't come up with any options of your own because they realize that people will use whatever option they want. And, like they're not going to go out there and name the monkey asshole because they're not voted for the name asshole. Which that's a good name for a monkey because, they are kind of assholes. But, so they don't do this. They give you three choices. I remember like one time they in the city of Dallas they said, "Oh, we can name it Riverfront, or we can keep it called Industrial, or we could, pick some different names you want, like Cesar Chavez, how about that? We'll do that." And Cesar Chavez won overwhelmingly. And they're like, "Nah, we're not naming it Cesar Chavez." Because they wanted to use it for some development that people wanted to go to, and they didn't want it to make it too ethnic. Because, I mean, really in reality, I mean Cesar Chavez doesn't have let's be honest, okay? The truth of the matter is that at one time there was a noble effort to name streets that went through black communities, or at least streets that, went around some parts of black communities, maybe not always directly in or whatever, or maybe not to the business district or whatever the deal was. They said, "Hey, let's name them Martin Luther King." And, or, and they actually, Dallas even had one Malcolm X too. So let's name him Martin Luther King. But the problem was, is then it became stigmatized. That's a black neighborhood. And a lot of people looked at it like, "Hey, look, let's stay out of the black neighborhood because it's Martin Luther King." If you didn't know better, you knew it was after the fact. So you go to any town, any corrupt place in the country, it's like, "Ooh, that's a black neighborhood." So playing on that, they didn't want to name it Cesar Chavez because they thought it would be too. I don't know what they were doing. I mean, like, they didn't come out and say this, but they were basically afraid that they wanted new development there. They wanted some kind of like district or this or something to play on as good words or whatever. So they wanted something catchy, appealing, like Riverfront. And they eventually picked Riverfront. They said, "To hell with you guys, we're going to do what we want to do." And then eventually they named another road, Cesar Chavez, that really had nothing to do with nothing. So, I mean, it wasn't like in the Hispanic neighborhood of town. It was just basically another road. They just gave the name to it. I think it was part of Ross Avenue or something. I don't remember no more. But, and so it's inconsequential. But they wanted to make this like some new development, some big, thing. So they didn't want to say, they didn't want to attach any kind of ethnic group or anything like that where people would think, "Oh, that's that part of town. I mean, it might not be that good or whatever." You know what I'm saying? Because that's what they did with, it's what eventually came with the Martin Luther King thing, so it's not really like it attracted business. And plus, they wanted some business-friendly, catchy name, like one of them dumb names they come up with, that people sit around in marketing rooms, and then they say, "Well, this would be." But I mean, Riverfront is not like really that innovative. It's just there's the front of the river, so let's call it Riverfront. But they didn't want to do that, and they just basically ignored what the people really wanted. And this happened about nearly 20 years ago, but and of course now Riverfront's still just a shithole like it was when it was called Industrial. But in one way, it's kind of good because it didn't really improve that much. And Riverfront goes where Industrial used to go, and Industrial goes right by the county jail, so it would have got a bad name because Cesar Chavez would have been like, "Ooh, this is a bad area of town," and it was already a not a good area town, but it's just like there's not like a lot of people live out there in downtown Dallas. But they wanted some redevelopment, and I really haven't seen anything come out of it. So, in retrospect, it's kind of good because it didn't kind of like make it sound like they're only going to put Really, where Cesar Chavez is now is a better area than what Riverfront is, in my opinion. And so, you can keep hoping that dream that you name something something, and people. This is what I don't like about naming things something, or I don't like changing names, because it's kind of like there's some people that says like, well, hey, we shouldn't call them homeless; they're unhoused. And then I'm like, well, why don't you call them without homes? Because unhoused sounds worse than, to me, it sounds worse than homeless, but it's without homes sounds better than that. But then I'm like, dude, why do you change all these words at all? Like, somebody that speaks two languages, I always think of that because I think of the context of like language and how language works and the fluidity of it. And it's like, nobody gives a shit. You don't solve the world problems by changing the name. I mean, it's that whole thing of the Shakespeare, a rose by any other name is still a rose. Cancer by any other name is still cancer. It's just because it's going to make you feel better by changing the name, supposedly. It's like, well, at least we're going to feel better. We'll feel better because that's such a bad name, And it's like, dude, bum, okay, I get that, or asshole that lives on the street, I get that, okay, those are bad names. But homeless, really, to me, I've never really, by changing, it really is true, by changing the word homeless to unhoused, gives absolutely zero homes to those who have no homes, or as I like to say, without houses or without homes. I don't know. I mean, like, the semantics battles always perplex me. There was like, they used to have like bilingual or something. Maybe that's what they called it. I know what bilingual means, but like in education, they used to have like, the like bilingual students or ESL students. So they still carried ESL as well, but is English a second language? And even TESOL, is the English second language anyway. But the point is that they went to years ago, they went to limited English proficiency, LEP students. But they were like, ooh, no. And a lot of people hear that and they think, ooh, well, that's bad. That's bad. And they get a stigma based on the word. I'm like, look, the word doesn't do nothing, bitch. I'm talking to a dude. The word doesn't do nothing, you stupid asshole. The truth of what it is what never changes. Rose by any other name is still a rose. Eventually, we learn to accept it. The reason why these words get bad over time, I always think, is not because the word in themselves are bad. It's because the condition is a bad state, something you don't want to be in. So inevitably, it gets tainted. The word will get tainted, tarnished, and whatever by the condition it is in. So like it's not a jail, it's a correctional facility. It's a correctional facility doesn't sound very well. Let's change that to rehabilitation industry or something, whatever the hell the next word will be. And but it's funny, there are some words that in themselves are the bad word for it and the good word for it. So look, hey, my friend happens to be a Jew, all right? And then the other one is like, hey, look at that dirty Jew. You see what I'm saying? Like, they, but see, they owned it and they said, well, we're not going to change it just because some people want to say bad things about us, the hell with them. But by going out there and saying, like, hey, homeless is bad because look how many times people say, look at that dirty homeless person taking a shit on the sidewalk. And then they think, oh, look, if we change the word to unhoused, they can say, look at that clean, unhoused person taking a shit on the sidewalk. I mean, it's like, you didn't change anything. You just changed the word. And that's what I say. Like, when you learn multiple languages, you kind of figure, well, words just describe something. It's like in my head, like, I said, the best way you can learn language is always to say, these words mean the same thing whether you're speaking that language or not. And I used to always say the example is this. In your head, it shouldn't be, well, I got to go to my Spanish compartment. No, it should mean a book is a book and it's a libro as well. So you see what I'm saying? It doesn't change just because your mindset. Now, we do have times where we get caught up in speaking the one language and it is hard to transfer over to the other language. So if you get caught up in Spanish and you're doing it very fast, there's a bunch of stuff going on to just interject English all of a sudden, sometimes gets tricky because your mind's stuck in that little pattern, but it's only temporary. But your mind should always think of these words as interchangeable because the words are just another description for the same thing. I mean, there's, a book, like a, I don't know, like there's about, 15 words for the same thing, and
1: But you have these subscribers and stuff like that that are in English, but you also have the ones for, I guess you could expand upon it, like, well, it's not really a book, it's a magazine, so it's not a libro, es una revista. And then you go down things like that. Just because we have different words for it in English, doesn't mean you can't accept those same words for the other language you're learning. And those, they should represent the exact same thing. It should be stuck in your head. And that being said, that's why I say, like, words really don't mean anything. I mean, they just, the only reason why people think the word is negative is because, really, I kind of think it's they're immature. I think they're just not old enough to actually realize that that word has almost nothing to do with nothing. Now, there are words that do, there are negative words, of course, that are discriminatory and this, that, and the other. But I'm talking about just basic understanding of talk and communication. The idea that you basically go out there and say, I mean, like I'm looking over here and it says this is the only zoo in the state of Connecticut. And I'm like, dude, let's take Connecticut for example. If you went through Connecticut and it smelled like shit the whole way you're driving it, and it just looked like shit, and it's a horrible state, you're not gonna be like, man, we really need to change the name of that Connecticut because, man, I went through there and all I got is this bad experience. Or if you drunk vodka till you threw up, you're not gonna be like, man, really, I would like vodka if I didn't have to hear that name again in my head, because every time I hear that name again in my head, it makes me think about throwing up. So let's rename it vodka. I mean, because I don't really want to have that name because it's a negative connotation. The thing is that none of these things in of themselves are bad. It's just that you put a negative connotation to it because you think people are using it in a negative light. And the thing is if they do use it in a negative light, the next word you come up with will be used in a negative light as well. Or at least it will be used as a describer for something that may not be that positive, and it'll have those attributions that the other one had too. It's just the way it is. Like if the to me, the word jail is not a big problem. I don't have any problems with the word jail at all. But other people could look at it like, well, we don't really want to concentrate on that because jail brings up these images of what the things are. It's like, well, eventually, if you name it a correctional facility, it gives these images what it is too, because you didn't change anything except the name. So it's the exact same thing. So when people look at it, they think the same thing. You shouldn't try to change people's thoughts just because of words and describing things. I get sick of that because that's basically advertising. It's like, like, hey, look, let's go down to the dump. The dump where they throw all the trash. And it's like, no, don't call it a dump. Let's call it a repository. So when people live next to the repository, they won't think it's bad. They'll think it's a good thing because it sounds like, hey, I'm going to go visit my local repository. No, it still smells like shit. It smells like shit 20 miles away from it. It's still the same thing. I mean, if you don't change the thing, then it doesn't matter if you change the name. That's just the way it is. I mean, again, like now there are things that you do change things. Like, think about it. It's like if we're going to make a compost heap or we're going to recycle something, that is you're it's still trash you're dealing with, but you're dealing with it in a different way. But this situation, you're just having a city dump that was there for 50 years, and you're not going to change it for the next 50 years. You're going to do the exact same thing you've always done with it, but you just changed the name. So, I mean, that's like, a guy that, look, I killed someone. I killed him because I'm a, I like killing. I like killing. But my name is Mickey. I'm Mickey the Killer. I know that if I change my name to Samuel, then I will not want to kill again. I will not be Samuel the Killer because my name has changed and people will look at me in a different way. And by them looking at me a different way, I won't have that urge to kill. Yeah, it's bullshit. It doesn't really change. It doesn't change, if you're something, you're something. You're really, there's very little change in different things. So that's why I say they should have let the people choose. And the people could have named that monkey asshole. All right. Okay, let me see another one. All right, here's a funny one. AI is ushering in a new era of Satanism. Exorcists warn religious leaders, a great power. All right. I don't want to say a great power. Let's see if this thing will scroll. Okay. The big thing is I talk about I like to I bring up this idea that the more religious a society is, especially like, I mean, I'm not sure about other societies, but I want to say in Christian societies, the more Christian they are, there's a correlation between how many devil worshipers you'll have. It just is. Now, in other religions, it's probably a little different. Like if there's almost no Christian involvement, like where people just basically given up on religion, there are very few devil worshipers. So basically, I don't know what the number is. It may be one for every thousand, but if you have 1,000 Christians, you have one devil worshiper, basically, let's say that. And if you got 10,000 Christians, now you have 10 devil worshipers. And the reason is there's always going to be somebody that if you say the sky is blue, they're going to say, well, no, it's not really blue. It's more of a hue of this or that, whatever the hell. It's green. They're going to say something completely different. And there's always going to be somebody that really wants to go out against you. So I see that a lot. That's why, like in Utah, you have more. It really, I mean, like these shows, everything I was like looking at before, and it's like they have more devil worshippers in Utah than almost every other state because they have so many people that are that religious. And again, I think this does permeate throughout whatever religion other people have. There's going to be people that always. There's going to be people that completely renounce all forms of religion, but there's also going to be a lot of people who just go to the complete opposite side. And these may even be people that actually still follow religion or still act like they're paying homage to the religion, but they're basically way on the other side. And that's just the way it is. I mean, it's almost very, it's human nature that it happens like that. But, it's kind of like, I remember. Lee Harvey Oswald's brother, there was an interview with him, and he goes over there and he talks about how, well, Oswald, he said, was always doing whatever everybody else wasn't doing. He said, if the US had been a communism, he would have been a capitalist. It just didn't really, it wasn't because it resonated with them, it was just because if everybody went this way, he had to go that way. Kind of things like that. All right. Is the Texorcist, I guess, exorcist, Texorcist, with technology, with religious rifts widening around the globe, an enterprising Christian leader has potentially devised a way to unite faith against a common foe. A Mexican priest named Father Luis Ramirez Almanza is inviting rabbis, imams, and evangelical preachers to join a special exorcism training course that, among other evils, specializes in battling the scourge of AI-fueled Satanism. So artificial intelligence is a great power, a force of both good and evil, and can therefore be used for devil worshiping. He warned at a press conference, you see it his own presser, announcing his course on ministry exorcism and prayer deliverance, held at the Ateneo Pontifico Regina Apostolorum, I don't know the Ateneo Pontifico Regina Apostolorum, Lorum. Okay, whatever. It's probably in Latin anyway. I don't know about Apostolorum. That doesn't really. Anyway, but the rest of the stuff, I can ask them, certificate. Yeah, anyway. A Vatican affiliated university, so it's all, probably all Latin. Anyway, no, I'm just not going to try to, like, work through that one. A Vatican affiliated university, this niche training draws over 170 participants interested in performing exorcisms. While participants are granted the authority to conduct a demonectomy, the license can only be bestowed by a diocesan bishop per Catholic canon law. That's actually true. We did like a story on that too. And I don't really know how they study for this, but it said every diocese has an exorcist person. And they usually have two or three, which is kind of weird because there's like 16 dioceses, I think, in Texas. So that means there's about what? 32, maybe 40 different exorcists around, just I'm not saying it's two to three, so All right, That license can only be sold by the Dyson Bishop per canon law. The university promises on its website to deepen their knowledge of the ministry of exorcism and deliverance prayer in a serious and interdisciplinary way. This year, there will be a special emphasis on AI's use among Lucifer enthusiasts. Father Fortunato Di Noto, a Sicilian priest who fights child sex abuse and is speaking in a session in May, claims that some satanic groups are already experimenting with tech. We believe these groups are using AI to generate images of children involved in satanic rites. Okay. Di Noto told the Times of London. Okay. What is he? Oh, he's got like a bunch of little crosses. Okay, I was wondering what he has here. Using children appeals to them because it's a form of power being exercised over the innocent. And researchers tracking the cult activities say digital devilry isn't just theoretical. David Murgia, who runs Catholic Risk and Insurance Services, a research group monitoring cults and the fringe religious movements, said law enforcement has warned that the cult groups are turning to AI tools to cloak their activities online. Police tell us Satanists are using AI to hide their content online and communicate with each other, he told the outlet. I don't know how you would do that, but all right. Another speaker scheduled for the course will explore how modern occultists are using generative AI to design ritual symbols and imagery, giving ancient mysticism a distinctly 21st century makeover. The Vatican has been increasingly vocal about risk of runaway technology. Speaking at a recent Vatican seminar on artificial intelligence, Bishop Paul Teague,

can eventually be something that you can't control. I don't know about. I mean, I'm not saying like it couldn't make everybody try to worship the devil because it's just trying to confuse people so that it can do its own damn thing. I mean, if that was your case, but to actually say you're transmitting demonic imagery to other people through AI, I don't know really. I mean, I guess coded messaging. And I know you can probably create imagery. I mean, you can create a lot of imagery of a lot of things, you know. So, church officials have also warned that AI could reshape society in ways that undermine human dignity, privacy, and even people's livelihoods. For now, though, Rome training courses focus on a far more ancient enemy, even if it may now come with a high-speed internet connection. As previously reported by the Post in 2024, artificial intelligence has already crept in some corners of modern worship. A church in Switzerland stunned the internet after unveiling an AI-powered hologram of Jesus designed to hear confessions from Catholic worshipers, a surreal spectacle captured in viral video. That just was weird too, but okay. The experimental installation dubbed Dios in Machina, or it's Italian, so it's Dios in Machina, or I guess that's what it would be, or in a Machina. I mean, you know, this is Italian, so Dios in Machina. Okay. Sits inside. Well, no, this one would be because it's it. Okay, no. This one's in St. Peter's one. So yeah. And anyway, never mind. Sits inside a booth at St. Peter's Church, where a screen plays the animated image of Jesus behind the traditional grate. Okay. So this one is the one that's in the. Well, there is. Swiss speak a whole bunch of damn languages. You know, the part of Italian. All right. Anyway, a digitally rendered face analyzes each visitor's words, generates response with avatar's lips moving in sync as it dishes out advice from the spirit virtual pulpit. For clergy now sounding an alarm about AI-fueled Satanism, it's yet another sign that battle between fair faith and technology may be entering a very strange new chapter. All right, well, I don't know. That's a weird one. I do agree the part about the the whole damn thing about there's a lot of different old stories on here today. It's weird. There's a lot of like the AI and everything else screwing everything up, but and basically taking over. But I don't know about all that stuff that. Let's see. Are you compromising your undercarriage? TikTok influencers are raving about what they said the ideal natural lubricant is an ideal natural lubricant, but experts warn that it can actually wreak havoc in your vaginal microbiome. Okay. And if you're trying to avoid pregnancy and STDs, beware, it can make condoms less effective too. Okay, that's all chick there, all bent over grabbing her vag. Coconut oil has been long lauded for its benefits and all the alternatives to butter and helpful cure halitosis and hangovers. Okay, so bad breath and hangovers. I don't know how coconut oil would do that, but the pros say coconut in the cooch is a no go. Okay. Coconut oil sounds it would be gentle and natural option for lubricant. However, vaginal health is more nuanced. And the problem is, and I know where they're going with this. They say like the acid, the pH balance. There's certain bacteria that are there that actually do stuff. And I really, what works on the outside of the body does not mean that it works on the inside of your body. So always take care of that. Coconut fans point to having lauric acid, a fatty acid known as antimicrobial properties that they claim could help prevent infections. McLean says, we don't have a high quality of human trials demonstrating the coconut oil. Okay, for furthermore, we'll see the vagina relies on protective bacteria to maintain an acidic, stable environment, she added. This is the doctor. While we don't have strong clinical trials specifically showing coconut oil wipes out good vaginal bacteria, we also don't have evidence proving it selectively preserves them. So this is the problem. I mean, yeah, when you go out there, it can screw up stuff. When it comes to vaginal health, virgin or cold-pressed coconut oil doesn't meaningfully change core concerns, she explains. Those labels refer to the oil.
It's one of these stupid things that

where people take something from something else, they act like, oh, it's going to work in your vag. And it's like, no, it's not. I mean, the vagina has so many different intricacies to it, the how it's actually maintains itself from day to day. And when it doesn't maintain itself right, there's a lot of different things. Like when there's an overproduction of bacteria, you can actually produce something that's almost similar to an STD that can be transferred to another person. It's bacteria. I mean, you know, like, and if you get rid of a lot of the good bacteria and they can't combat the bad bacteria, you have an imbalance. And also pH imbalances and, you know, odor imbalances and growth imbalances. I mean, you're talking about a, you know, a different type of system altogether there. It's not like the outside of your body, which it's exposed to air and exposed to everything else, the environment. Professor travels with emotional support chicken. A Canadian psychology professor studies how relationships with pets support healthy development has their own unusual animal, the emotional support chicken. Okay, so I don't see a picture of them curing this emotional support chicken. Oh, she even has a special, crafted special diaper for the feather baby so she can travel around the city. Yes, because they just, I don't even think they think about crap. They just crap where they walk. They just, it's nothing. This one woman writes on here. There's another one on here. I'm just going through a couple of different stories real quick because I kind of wanted to get through some different things. But there's I am 67 micro dosing Ozempic and having the best sex of my life, and people think I'm in my 20s. Well, anytime like you lose like a lot of weight or you do anything else, you're going to have some kind of rebound, even working out. So I don't know. That story's not worth reading. Well, hot dog. U.S. states with the longest penises revealed. All right. Let's see here. Okay. So this one comes from the New York Post. And says, New York men have a reason to squawk like a cock of the walk. Big Apple's apparently no misnomer. Has been home crowded one of the five states the longest penises, and the hard facts to sustainable claim. Okay, penis size is often treated like a cultural fixation, but it is rarely discussed with real numbers attached. Wrote studies authors, Bespoke Surgical, a sex health clinic in Manhattan. Researchers have studied over 3,000 U.S. adults and asked participants with penises to self-report their flaccid and erect lengths in order to find median size of members in each state. Well, self-reporting never really works. I remember there was a study we had a long time ago. It was about like how many people there was. They asked a bunch of women and they asked a bunch of men of how many people they've had sex with, and it inevitably came out that women had a double bell curve kind of thing. It was like either they had like one or two guys and that's it, and then it dropped in its major valley, or it went up about 30, 40 guys, you know, and it stood up around there, you know, up to about a, you know, 80. So women either have no one or they have too many. And when it showed guys, it kind of just, you know, in the middle there, they were, their numbers were lower than women. I mean, it was like 15, 20. But there was like they were showing all the respondents on this graph and the, you know, the dots and everything, and one of the dots was way high. It was like 1,000 plus, and it was like, you know, way on the edge and everything. And then I remember the professor said, "That guy's lying, guy's lying," because it had the dots scattered on this graph, so you could see the way it really came out. So, and surprisingly, Iowa took number one spot for boasting the biggest corns on the cob. Men of the Midwestern land measure out impressive 7.31 inches on average. Wow, full erection per risque ranking. I mean, they're either good liars or whatever. Perky penis in South Carolina and Arizona secured second and third place positions. Podium extending 704, 7.04, 7.01. And although the fellows of the Empire State didn't take gold, silver, nor bronze medals in official pickle link games, New Yorkers are still coming up rows with an average of 6.72 inches, earning the number four spot. They're talking about penis injections and stuff like that. Chaps on the opposite coast have a reason to gloat too. California stands proud at 6.15.
But sadly, decent standing wasn't enough to earn the state the top five status. The well-endowed, where are we at? This thing skipped on me. The well-endowed dudes of Indiana rounded the foremost roundup with a solid 6.68 inches. And basically, it goes around here. And let me, this is why I think that people added a little bit more to what they were at, because I know that a long while back, they said the average length is around 6 inches. And of course, when you have everybody going over that and few going under it, I guess you got the honest people and the dishonest people, because the average is going to be, you got micro penises in there, all right? So it's going to be a little bit less than what the median should be. And I mean, I don't know. It doesn't show. I'm trying to find where the lowest one is without reading further. But Nebraska's at 5.41. Let's see. That looks like the lowest. I think that is the lowest. And when it comes to penis showing without growing, Iowa yet again took the top marks for producing men with penises growth whose most transitioned from flaccid erect up to whopping 3.76 during arousal. Also differences between, flaccid and not. In fact, 89% of society puts too much emphasis on penis size, with 94% of Gen Zers, young adults under age 28, arguing that societal focus on phalli is excessive. Rather than fixating on length, width, and girth, insiders discover that a man's performance is more important than the dimensions of manhood. And overwhelmingly, 96% of respondents said being good or skilled lovers matters more in a bed than penis size. When respondents were asked the matters most in bed, emotional connection, 69, chemistry, compatibility, both outpaced physical attraction. This is okay. Physical attraction opens the door, and the rest of it is what you come in. Just jokingly, this here is. I always think it's funny that they got these things. It's like, well, it's chemistry, compatibility. Yes, of course. When you feel more comfortable with somebody, you open up much more, and it's much easier to open up yourself if you have a lady with a vagina, and that's the reason why everything works out really well. When you're not really into it, or you're just not in the mood that time, it's not going to work out as well. You know that. It's just not going to be the best sex of your life. But that being said, yes, the thing is, it's like, well, it's more how you what you do with it than what you got kind of thing. Well, the problem is, what if you don't really have a lot and you don't really use it well, But if you at least have something big, then well, you got that going for you. Or, I'm not saying like, like again, like there, it's always one of those things. The old argument is like somebody, a woman's got really big boobs, she got back problems instead of the other, and guys are probably, wow, that's pretty interesting. But, and then guys also think, wow, I'd like to have a big wang, but then eventually, like a lot of women don't even want to do anything with it because it's just too big. Or they give it a hand job and they say, go on your way, because they're just too afraid of putting that thing in them if it's too huge. And I mean, 7 inches is not going to be something that women are going to be really afraid of. But I'm talking about like, these massive Coke can ones that guys kind of act like, yeah, I wish I had something like that. Not only that, the other side of that is the older you get, the blood flow lessens and you have issues with it. And like the old story of that one comedian, God, I can't even think about it. They made fun of it on Family Guy. Was it Carl? I can't remember. Milton Berle, Milton Berle, yeah, I'm thinking Carl, Milton Berle. Okay, Milton Berle. There was a story where this one woman, who I guess was a slut because he's met her, and was gonna have sex with him, and he was like nearly 70 at the time or 60 or whatever the hell, and you smoke a lot, everything else, all these things affect your heart and blood flow, and he had a big wang, she said, but he couldn't get it up. And he was like, yelling at his wang, like, hey, what the hell's wrong with you? You got this hot chick here and you can't get it up, It's like, yeah, I'm yelling at it's never gonna make it raise up. Like I always told women, I said, well, really, you got a lot going for you. There's a lot of difficulties, you got periods, this, that, and the other, and all these different things going on, a lot of worries and stuff.
But men have to make a levitation act. They have to make something that it does not move on its own, move and levitate, like a wand of a magician. So there you go. Yeah, that's your big wing states, that's your small wing states. Let's see what else we have. Okay, so oh, the beer bong entry. Okay, let me see. Oh, yes. This is what I wanted to get onto. Okay, so there are some ringing of people's brains because of waves in the earth, but that doesn't sound as important. Okay, Americans find this regional accent to be the sexiest, and everyone better get their hearing checked. Boston, I'm joking. I guess for dudes, Boston accent not that bad, but for women, it's not a good accent. It's just not. All right. A new poll ranking the sexiest American accents suggests the fastest way to someone's heart might just be through their vocal cords, and the result may surprise you. Language learning platform Babbel polled 2,000 Americans and found that the Southern drawl, spanning from Texas, Georgia, Alabama, Mississippi, with the Carolinas, Tennessee, and Arkansas, took the crown as the most attractive accent in the United States. Apparently, that slow, syrupy twang it does something right. Okay, a twang is kind of like a high pitch, almost this weird kind of you see it in Texas, but it depends what part of Texas you're in. Like, the East doesn't have as much of a twang. The West has a different weird one, and the central parts have their own, which a lot of the areas they kind of consider that the old Dallas one is gone now. And but then you go out further in the East, there's almost no twang at all, despite the fact there may be even high pitch accents. But anyway, but the drawl thing, drawl basically just drawl stuff out, like there's the accents, elongated vowels, I'm talking about the drawl stuff, and relaxed cadence often comes across as warm, confident, charming. Traits that translate well in romance. Hence why Matthew McConaughey is a leading man in countless rom-coms. Yeah, I often thought about that. Like I say, Matthew McConaughey, he's when he was younger, he was a hot-looking dude. I mean, hey, who wouldn't want him to have you be banged by him? Of course. But the funny thing is that he was an attractive guy, but since then he hasn't been that attractive. I mean, he's just gotten older, and one time, I mean, a couple times he's been very lanky. I mean, I know he did the AIDS role and whatever, but also he's very lanky in the movie with Leonardo DiCaprio and everything. Anyway, the point is that I say that he doesn't really have anything major to attract people to at times, but yet, I guess it is kind of the voice thingy. Cultural heavyweights like Morgan Wallen and Kacey Musgraves have also helped keep Southern voice in the spotlight, while Beyoncé's Cowboy Carter has earned, leaned hard into Southern-coded aesthetics. Coming in second place was Louisiana Cajun English. Wow. Well, good thing the South really kind of ruled the day here. The melodic accent rooted in Acadian that blends Southern speech with French influence. And the funny thing is that everywhere in the South you go, especially the areas that are outside, there are just tons of little accents. So don't think just because you showed up in Louisiana and Shreveport, you're going to hear Cajun. You really don't. I remember one time, like, we were at one place in Shreveport, and it was outside of Shreveport, and there was this old guy, all right? And he happened to be this old black guy. So, and I bring this up because I was like, she asked me, what did he say? I'm like, I have no damn clue. Because I was like, look, he has this northern Louisiana rural accent with this black version of it, and I'm not even from Louisiana, and he's an old guy, and I have no clue what the hell he just said. But I had the same thing when I was in España. I remember, like, I'd be way outside of Sevilla and everything, and there would be this way to speak. The people would speak with their cheeks, and they would just blow air.
There was a country voice, but I also remember in Sevilla, there was, the educated voice, there was the regular voices, these different accents that portrayed, and sometimes it's by class, sometimes it's by groups. It's a different thing. So there's so many different little accents that unfortunately they do get lost and they get changed. Like one of them I heard a while back was a San Francisco accent that used to exist and now it's completely gone. But anyway, and there's a couple other ones that are disappearing too. 20,000. Okay, so despite the region's Cajun French speakers dwindling from over a million in 1960s to fewer than 20,000 today, they should really teach that in schools. I mean, at least in the southern parishes, they should teach at least Acadian, because I mean that's kind of stupid that you're just losing it just because I know it's not. Again, let me tell you this. I get it that it's not going to be like you're going to go across the world and even France and you got the Acadian under your belt. But the thing is, the reason why I say it's important is because we've seen this before where just knowing another language, and especially it's easier if you already kind of know the other language because you already know the other words and stuff, and it's just kind of another thing that you haven't really put much emphasis on. But by doing this other language, it allows, the brain to function at different levels. They said it staves off things like dementia and all this other stuff. So it's got a lot of benefits, brain health. So, if you can learn another language you're already hearing all the time, why not? It's like my daughter with Spanish. She doesn't really try to do anything in Spanish. I love speaking Spanish and I loved trying to learn Spanish as a kid. And I mean, I knew that I was in the United States and it was difficult because they weren't going to teach it in schools. And then there were other people that spoke it, but I mean, I had to learn it on my own. I had to like put emphasis behind it. I didn't take classes to learn grammar or learn how to read. I started doing it on my own. And then I took some classes when I was in high school, but those really didn't teach me as much as I taught myself. So, I mean, they have to have that desire. And if you don't have it, well, then now you just kind of barely understand it when other people speak it. And you're illiterate because you can't read it. So, anyway. That's the funny thing, too. I tell that to people a lot of times. Like, I used to have, like, kids that could speak Spanish, but they couldn't read it to save their life. I mean, I was like, how do you not understand the Spanish vocabulary of basically using the Spanish alphabet to help you with your Spanish vocabulary, and you read the words out, and then eventually all those words sound like the words you know in your head, and you go from there. But they wouldn't try, and so they were, like I said, they're illiterate. And I tell other people, well, how are they illiterate? And I'm like, well, they're not illiterate in English, they're just literate in Spanish. So anyway, even capturing the attention of pop culture icons like Lana Del Rey, who recently tied the knot with Cajun alligator tour guide. Okay. But believe it or not, New York City's unmistakable accent landed number three, proving that little Moonstruck-esque, excuse me, attitude might still make hearts flutter. So but alas, previously reported by the Post, folks with a southern drawl were deemed 256% more trustworthy, 232% more appealing than New Yorkers. As a podcast survey found, actually, I don't really mind New Yorker accents in women. I do think the Boston one is kind of just bad for women. I mean, they just come across weird. Guys, it's not that bad. But for, guys, the Boston accent's not bad. The New York accent's not bad for guys either. The rest of Babel's top 10 reads like a coast-to-coast tour of American voices. Miami's Latino-influenced English lands at number four, followed by a neutral Midwestern twang at number five. Thank God, I mean, or thank whatever you want to thank, that we're not using this stupid Latinx thing. I can't believe in a society that's supposed to believe that you're trying to make a society where let's not discriminate. But they said, but let's anglicize Spanish language because we can. We can. We're the dominant. It's so fucking funny. Like, people try not to dominate different things, and eventually they try to dominate things that are from other cultures just because they feel like that it's not right. It's not right. We got to change the word jails. Can't be jails. Can't be homeless. Can't be Latino no more.
You've got to change. We have to change you because we know what's best. We're white guilt people. All right. The big people I hate most of all are white guilt people. I got to tell you that. Like, if I'm racist against anybody, it's white guilt people. They are annoying. They concentrate themselves in Karens and all this other crap, and they get in people's business too much. But that's my own opinion. That's my opinion. Have your own opinions. You can have your own opinions with the formerly homeless, now unhoused, or as I like to call them, without homes, because they're people without homes. Anyway, California English, as if, clocks in at number six. Boston's iconic accent at number seven. The Great Lakes Fargo-esque, lit at number eight. Philly's gritty dialect, number nine. Philly's always a weird one. Leaving Appalachian or Smoky Mountain English dead last as the country's least attractive accent. Yeah, they are kind of weird in a way. Anyway, but the findings go far beyond fun popularity contests. According to the new Babel survey, 60% of singles say someone's accent affects whether they swipe right or left on dating apps. How the hell do they know? I mean, most of the dating apps don't have, unless I guess that the voice feature or something, but while 26% admit a bad accent is an instant deal breaker. Yes, I can see that, yeah. Esteban Domo, yeah, because it's a diphthong. OU. There you go. So you learn languages. Cultural and linguistic expert at Babbel says the results show how powerful voice can be in modern dating. Accents don't just shape first impressions. They influence who we swipe on, who we meet again, and even how confident we feel showing ourselves, he explained to the report. But survey also uncovered a dark side to the accent culture. This one chick's really cute in the picture, but I think they really did a lot of work on it. Okay. Just so yeah, I saw that. Nearly one in four Americans say they feel embarrassed about how they speak. The Appalachian English speakers reporting the highest level of accent shame, even though they were also among the most likely to say a bad accent would turn them off on a date. That's funny. So, beggars can be choosers. Actually, I've heard a lot of Appalachian people, and I've never really had that major an issue, especially with the women. I guess the guys are kind of weird, but all right. I don't know. I think Granny Ma speaks normal, so I don't know. It's the only one I can think of right now. Anyway, all I remember is that TV show they had a few years ago about them guys that were trying to get the that root thing or whatever. God, not Cain. It was called something else. And I remember, they'd say, "Hey, we're going to the honey hole," and then they had the, I don't remember. It was like a ginger thing or something, some kind of root. I'll remember in a second, maybe. The pressure can be strong enough that 24% of singles admit they often soften or change their accents on dates to sound more appealing. Still, tuama or tuama, okay. It's a weird one because it's an OU one, so I'm trying to remember. All right, well, tuomo. Or, no, it's Toma. Toma. All right, let's do Toma. Why not? Even that's a O-M-A, but anyway, Toma. I'm trying to work on that one much. Let me think. Anyway, never mind. Says, takeaway shouldn't be to hide your voice. This guy's last name is what I'm fucking with. But embrace it. They carry history, identity, and emotion. It's precisely the distinctness that gives the meaning rather than something to smooth out or hide. Our accents deserve to be embraced and celebrated. All right. Least sexy accents, number one, Appalachian, number two, Philadelphia. Yeah, I like the way the Philadelphia always add S's for things don't need S's. That's funny. Anyway, you guys, use guys, yeah. Anyway, Great Lakes accent, Boston accent, California English. Actually, I gotta say, out of these, I mean, I really don't mind Boston as much as I was saying earlier, and the Philadelphia one didn't really kill me. In Appalachia, I could live with, but I gotta say, California English or something. If I had like said like, if there was a woman in my life that spoke like, a wah, and they didn't want to finish hard consonants or whatever, and they left stuff or like.
S's off of words and wah, wah, like that. That would annoy the hell out of me. So, actually, it's probably my worst accent, I think, is out there. Surfer Dude one's not bad, but that one just kills me. What the hell? There's like, they always make fun of Third Leg Greg, the sports announcer guy. Oh, Greg, I want Alabama quarterback and everything, but the way he does stuff, he always leaves S's off stuff and just this weird way of talking. Anyway, about 30% of respondents say Greg McElroy say they find American accents more attractive than European ones, narrowly beating a 31% who preferred voices from across the pond. So there's people that rather have it's kind of mixed bag. Among European accents, the top picks were Italian in first place. Now, that's weird. French, Spanish, and British. The funny thing is, the French accent is very distinct, especially in women. It does work out very well. But the Italian one, I really don't understand how they're experiencing a lot of Italian accents here. The Spanish accent from España is very, not like. When you speak Spanish, it's one thing, but when you pronounce it in English from España, it does come out very different than I would think most Americans are used to. I think they get used to like Mexican and other accents further south, and even I guess Italian they would know. Like, I guess it's stereotype, but yeah, that's ones you're picking up on because those use a lot of native influences and they have different speaking styles and everything else and other immigrant influences. Like there's a lot of Italian in Argentinian Spanish. There's so many Italians that live there that it makes the accent different. Whether it's a Southern drawl, a New York bark, or an Italian lit, I don't know, lit. I don't know what the hell, LILT. I don't know. Never mind. They're throwing shit in there that I don't care about. Love might really be in the air, or at least in the way you say hello. Hello. All right. Well, hey, look, if they're hot, then it doesn't really matter what they sound like, right? Anyway. All right, guys, I'm going to let you go here. This has been the Unexplained Radio Network's unexplainedradio.com edition of Blue Nights. We'll see you back next week for some more Blue Nights. And just have a good time out there, man. Have some fun. Go out. It's starting to get warmer in my area. Hopefully, it's getting warmer in yours. So take care. We'll see you back next week on Blue Nights.

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everyone. It's Lily. Welcome to New Aeon Now. And if you were sitting with me right now, you might be a little cold. Why? Well, it's right now about 4 below outside. And the wind is not the softest summer breeze that I could sing about. It's just bitter cold. And so I've been hanging out inside with the dogs, who right now, if you hear snoring behind me, they had their food, and so they're in food coma. And wow, I don't know if I like polar vortex. On the other hand, it's a great time to be able to just sit back, do some reading, do some cleaning, and say, woohoo, this could be worse. I guess it's part of retirement, the good part, right? I don't have to worry about getting up and moving the snow early to get up and going. But you can also get a little cabin fevery. Let's put it that way. Now, tonight, because I've been in this polar vortex for a week now, I decided, what could I talk about that would be darn cold? So I decided to talk about hunts in Alaska. And I've got to be honest with you, it always surprises me to visit the Alaskan haunts. I don't think that you will, maybe you're smarter than I am, but some of the things really shocked me. I don't usually think of Alaska as earthquake ravaged, but they have been. B, I didn't know that they had brothels up there when I first started studying Alaska, and they did. And it's going to be surprising to you what ended up happening and who hung around the brothels after that went downhill. Okay, and really, as I was sitting here, I thought, you know, if I was back in an apartment like I used to be in when I was in college and just out of school, you could go to a friend's place and we'd have potluck dinners, right? So for the heck of it, I decided to try looking up potluck Alaska. And guess what I got? Well, I was off by one letter. There was a Portlock, Alaska. It's a deserted former cannery town. And by that, I mean cannery where they made things and canned them, I believe, on the Kenai Peninsula, which has been abandoned since around 1950. Now, throughout the internet, you're going to read that there were a series of unsolved murders and terrifying reports of a hairy bipedal creature known as the Nanticnak or Nantinak, okay? Locals in the 1940s reported horrifying discoveries of bodies that had been torn apart, massive non-human footprints that caused the entire community to flee in fear. So, known as the Portlock mystery, okay, it was described as a Bigfoot-like entity, and this creature was blamed for stalking and killing residents. Reports indicate that multiple individuals were found dead in the woods with injuries that could not be explained by, well, known wildlife. And by 1950, the town, which had once posted a post office, a school, and a thriving cannery, was completely abandoned. Okay? But the alternative theories wondered whether or not the abandonment might have been due to economic shifts and the closure of local industries such as the, you know, cannery that's not there anymore. So the problem is, for all the rumors on the internet, this remained unsolved because despite these claims, there was no official suspect ever identified for the deaths. It's still a ghost town, and now, with the overgrowth, it's inaccessible by road and rarely visited. But you check out other posts on Reddit, and we find out Portlock was also known as Port Chatham, and it is abandoned. It's on the Alaska coast. Folklore says the town was abandoned due to Bigfoot attacks and that people went into the woods and turned up later as mutilated. One was discovered with a blow to the head. Others found enormous tracks and saw a big hairy man beast in the woods.
Eventually, the locals had enough of this, and in 1949, allegedly, they left. But that's folklore, okay? It may be the basis for TV shows like Alaska Killer Bigfoot, numerous internet articles and YouTube videos, and even a book, but the trouble is, sorry, it's fiction. Yes, the inhabitants did leave the town, but there were no Bigfoots or attacks and no deaths or maimings. The truth is, there were no mysterious deaths in Portlock. It was closed down because a new highway offered better transportation links and took away the need for a port for seed traffic. Without a reason for its existence, the town just withered and died. It's sad, but that's economics. All the Bigfoot stories came from just one person many years after the event who had no corroborating evidence. So, Portlock? It's a fun story. Great to tell around the campfire when you're in the woods. But it's most likely fiction. I was disappointed to hear that, but it's true. Now, according to Denali Park Adventures, one place you really want to hang out is the historic Anchorage Hotel because, well, there's other people who are hanging out there who are dead. This is located in downtown Anchorage. It's a grand historic building boasting elegant architecture and a rich past. It's infamous for reported paranormal activity with guests recounting encounters with the spirits. It is listed on the National Register of Historic Places, and common occurrences include flickering lights, pictures that move, phantom plumbing problems, and sightings of spirits, including a little girl, a jilted bride, and the first police chief of Anchorage, whose name was Jack Sturgis. Now, the active rooms are 215, 217, and 212. There's also a black shadow in the bathtub, allegedly, of 212. Now, poor Jack, the first chief of police, whose unsolved murder in the 1920s is linked to many hauntings, includes phantom footsteps, and we'll discuss that in more depth. Other phenomena are guests and staff reporting malfunctioning electronics and items in the lobby moving on their own. The ghost of a woman often seen on the third floor is believed to be haunting, leaving the residence with an eerie feeling. Now, these stories, of course, draw on curious souls who want to see these and experience some paranormal adventure. So, Historic Anchorage Hotel even decided to maintain an official ghost log at the front desk where guests and employees record their encounters. Now, Chief Jack Sturgis, who I told you I'd tell you more about, known as Black Jack to his friends, he was found shot in the back with his own service weapon just steps from the hotel on February 20th, 1921. Legend states that his uniformed ghost returns every year on the anniversary of his unsolved murder to retrace his final steps. If that isn't creepy enough, you have the abandoned bride. Now, she took her own life in the hotel after her groom failed to show up on their wedding day, and she's frequently seen on the second floor in a white wedding dress. A little girl has been reported by many guests who's in old-fashioned clothing, and she walks through the corridors, particularly also on the second floor. There also are reports of the ghost of a man who suddenly disappears into thin air, a spirit of a cat, and mischievous children running and laughing in the halls even when there are no children in the hotel. This place boasts a poltergeist. Objects continue to move on their own, such as pictures flying off the wall, curtains swaying without a draft, and chairs or lamps shifting their position when there's no one there. The electronic problem is clear to a lot of them,
televisions flicker and turn off or turn off and on without the remote being touched, and faucets and sinks and bathrooms turn on by themselves. Visitors have described being startled awake by the feeling of someone sitting on the end of their bed or witnessing ghostly faces and figures in the hallway. So that's sort of interesting. It's right in Anchorage, and you can stay there and visit it. The original building was built in 1916. They then rebuilt the current structure in 1936. And of course, there's a lot of fun. What you'll find interesting is legend and folklore confuse the historic Anchorage Hotel with the Captain Cook Hotel, which have also reported ghost stories. So which came first, the Cook or the Anchorage? Yes, the Hotel Captain Cook is haunted, with reports of a ghostly woman in white seen in the lobby and the restrooms. Don't laugh. She's often seen in a specific bolted stall, which is sort of creepy when you think about these reports, because did someone go in the other stall and look over? I'll leave you with that thought. Phantom touches and unexplained sound linked to past suicides, particularly by women, which makes this a local paranormal hotspot. Now, Our Lady in the White Dress is the one who appears in the lobby and the women's restrooms. When she's in the lobby and goes into the restroom, shortly people will hear toilets flushing and water running. You can't make this up, I'm telling you. Well, maybe you can, but this is too good. Now, the bolted stall is a specific stall in the women's restroom, which was bolted shut at one point because a woman died by suicide there, and her spirit is said to be angry. And some guests who use that particular stall feel unseen hands, and so that's why it's been shut. But that's not the only place where people are getting handsy. Guests and staff report feeling unseen hands trying to intertwine fingers or experience someone sitting on the foot of their bed. Doors and lights are having problems, open and closing of doors and flickering lights as well there. It seems to be a high point for suicides. The reason being is it is one of the taller buildings in Anchorage. And Facebook post from security staff pointed out that because this is known, it's fueled a lot of ghost stories. Some are true, some are not. Now, here's what's interesting. This is where those two have sort of melded. If you want to see a ghost, you should ask for 215 or 217 because they're the most active. Well, didn't we hear about that in the historic Anchorage as well? Also, be mindful of the woman's restroom for activity. I don't know what the guys do, but I'm not going to ask. I think, you know, they would go in with the woman, I would hope. Now, this is a newer building. Captain Cook was built in 1964 following a massive earthquake. And several eerie legends have since emerged. One is the young woman in the bathroom, who's in the last stall on the left. And sometimes she wails. Okay. Then we have the bolted stall. We have poltergeist activity in there. Certain areas of the hotel, people just feel it really creepy or dated. You can't blame the supernatural for a dated atmosphere, but maybe something's going on where you feel like you're trapped in the middle of another era. Who knows? This is a regular stop on the ghost tours of Anchorage, and they can tell you more about the hotel's history. Now, paranormal investigators have checked out Captain Cook, and they describe heavy otherworldly energy that manifests as an angered spirit seeking to disturb those who appear happy. Now, you know, I guess the clue is to
to go in there and scowl, and maybe you won't be bothered, right? The hotel has dark wood and historic decor, but others say it's unusually dark, which adds to the storytelling and the spooky lore. Now, just when you thought how many more hotels could be haunted in Alaska, let's not forget, according to ValerieValise.com, the Inlet Tower Hotel and Suites is haunted. Also in Anchorage, ghosts report seeing ghostly figures, hearing strange noises, and feeling an eerie presence in the hotel. It has been said that the ghost of a man is often seen in an elevator or just walking around, and he'll suddenly disappear into thin air. There's a woman who's been seen in the windows and a man hanging himself in one of the rooms, but no one has yet discovered if these are true or not. Now, the 4th Avenue Theater was one of the most haunted places in Anchorage. This theater was built in 1947, and it was located in the heart of downtown, but many people reported seeing a ghostly figure of a man walking around the theater, wearing a black suit and a top hat. Some say he was the ghost of the original owner. Others say he's the ghost of a man who was killed in a fight outside the theater. But either way, people who have seen him says it's pretty spooky. Now, unfortunately, the 4th Avenue Theater was closed. It hasn't been open to the public for many years. So there's no way to verify these claims as to whether he is, you know, still there and hanging out or he's moved on. The Snow City Cafe is a beloved brunch spot for both locals and visitors. And it's haunted by the ghost of a former employee. You see, the cafe was built in 1994, and it's located right in downtown. There are a few ghost stories surrounding this one, but the main one is a woman back in 1976 that died in a car bombing. She was a travel agent, and the city wasn't called Snow City at that time. Most of the employees can vouch for the active ghost, especially notable at nighttime events, and she plays around water. She's definitely one of the most interested in haunted places in Anchorage, and if not, they say at least you get a good meal. So, that's an interesting story. Now, this is the one that would fascinate me. There's a place called the Diamond, D-I-M-O-N-D, Center Mall. This is the new location of Anchorage Market Festival. But it's sort of, you get more for your money when you go there. You see, the Diamond Center Mall was built over an ancient Alaskan native burial ground. Okay? Doesn't that give you the recipe for disaster coming out? And workers digging in the area discovered a few graves, but they ignored them because they were so tiny and ancient. People now hear stories and tell stories about hearing flute and drum music, seeing transparent wolves inside the mall, and seeing ghostly people dressed in Native American clothing. There have also been reports of strange lights and smells in the mall. So, if you want to see transparent wolves, which I find absolutely fascinating, maybe the Diamond Center Mall is a place that I have to put on my bucket list. Now, there's a place called Ship Creek in Anchorage, and people have said they found the ghost of a Native Alaskan woman named Marie. She was murdered in town in 1987. Visitors report hearing her cries for help and seeing her apparition running alongside the creek. The murder remains unsolved, and when traveling about downtown, be on the lookout for anything suspicious. You might see her. And right by there in Ship's Creek, there's a forgotten cemetery. The old cemetery, now tucked behind trees and buildings, holds the remains of some of Anchorage's earliest settlers. It is said that at night, in the colder months, there are restless spirits that roam their cemetery. Paranormal investigators have picked up strange readings,
holds the remains of some of Anchorage's earliest settlers. It is said that at night in the colder months, there are restless spirits that roam their cemetery.

sort of has a little bit of the past feeling to it. You see, this was a historical landmark, and stories of lingering spirits and inexplicable sounds have surrounded the building for years. Guests and staff reported sightings of ghostly apparitions rather regularly. It's a neat building. It was built in 1898. It's got an onion dome on the top, and it was originally home to a trading post known as the Klondike Trading Company. It later became the Golden North Hotel in 1908. It's believed to be haunted by a couple of spirits from the gold rush days. You might meet Mary, who's a woman who lived there with her fiancé, Ike. She lived there with her fiancé, Ike, and they were in room 23, which is said to be the most haunted room in the old hotel. You see, it's believed that Mary died from an illness while Ike was away prospecting. She is seen wandering the halls and looking out of the window of room 23. Room 14 is known for light anomalies and phantom sounds. Some people think this might be Mary, others disagree, but no one knows for sure. Now, overnight guests are no longer welcome in the old hotel since it's closed in 2002. Now the building is home to Frontier Excursions and Adventures, and according to the Alaskan Historical Society, prospectors of the famed Alaska Gold Rushes also told their share of ghost stories about forlorn females. Local legend said a man known as Klondike Ike checked in to the Golden North Hotel with his fiancee Mary. The next day he went out for gold but never returned, which is why she may have been ill. She locked herself in her room and eventually died. Now, they used to report Scary Mary, as they called her, in the corridors and hallways, and she's usually a shadowy apparition. But it's also important to note that the same story is told about the Golden North Hotel in Fairbanks. Again, rumors spread and stories, get shared, and maybe more people will come to the hotel in the middle of, the Arctic if you talk about your favorite ghost, Scary Mary. Just saying. We also have the Jesse Lee Home for Children. This is And it's built as an orphanage in 1890, and it was the second of three facilities with the same name. The first was in Unalaska, but it was moved to Seward in 1926. But illness swept through, leaving many children orphaned after their parents died. A notable resident of the Jesse Lee home is Benny Benson. Benny became an orphan at 3 years old when his mother died of pneumonia. He happened to participate in a contest for kids in grades 7 to 12 to design Alaska's flag, and he, Benny Benson, the orphan, won. Now, in 1964, this earthquake you're going to hear as we get into other haunts, it was devastating, and this home sustained heavy damage. Several children died in this earthquake. And the alleged hauntings now are believed to be children who were trapped from that earthquake. And you often hear the sounds of children's voices and laughter, footsteps, and shadow figures. The home is gone, but the property is in the process of becoming a memorial park. And who knows? Our little friends may move to that memorial park, and you might be able to visit the grounds there and pick up on some paranormal activity. Now, just when you thought things were all about hotels, explain this one. The staff at the Wendy Williamson Auditorium at the University of Alaska in Anchorage are the first people to tell you their theater is haunted. The building is said to be home to quite a few spirits, including a lady in white, a teenage boy, and even the ghost of John Wendell "Wendy" Williamson himself. He's been seen playing the piano in the lobby, well, even after he died.

on more than one occasion. Women with long brown hair have reported being pushed by an unseen specter as they walk down the lobby stairs, and props have been known to fly off tables, faucets and lights turn on and off with no explanation, and, well, if you use the handicap stall in the women's bathroom, you might have to fight with someone to shut the door. Yeah, as they try to get out, someone's still pulling it shut from someone on the other side. Then when you say, wait, I'm trying to get out, there's no one who heard you because there's no one there. So visitors to the theater like checking out the supernatural events, but the staff says, a true story in paranormal events. You can go there and sit as long as you want. But these kind of experiences, especially in theaters, for whatever reason, only happen when you're not expecting them. Now, Alex DeMarbon of the Anchorage Daily News actually investigated the Wendy Williamson Auditorium. And he says some of the ghouls don't even respect personal space. Besides everything floating around and the sound of ghostly footfalls, one might wonder whether people are having fun at the expense of others, but no. On three different occasions, women have tried opening the door to exit the handicapped bathroom, and they find that someone vigorously shuts it from the other side. The poltergeists apparently include a man, woman, kids, and a teenage boy. The psychic once said the spirit's teenage boy was killed in a nearby car crash. Rumors suggest that you can even hear them shake chains, the poltergeists, okay? And so it's sort of interesting. Now, I would, you know, immediately say, wow. Chains? That sounds very Dickinsonian. But sometimes props and stuff are held up by chains, and maybe our friends are just having a good time at our expense. The late university professor John Wendell Wendy Williamson tends to move around the auditorium. When the auditorium was built, some things sort of changed throughout the construction. So there's a useless catwalk, an empty elevator shaft, and other curious features. The worst thing is the ghosts sometimes get aggressive in the foyer, or foyer, as some of you say, targeting only female brunettes with long brown hair. They often feel pushed down the stairs on the lobby, on the left stairway. Music plays by itself on the lobby piano, and reflections that are unaccounted for sometimes appear in the doors of the entrance. Most people who come here said they wanted an experience but don't get it, auditorium staffer Shane Mitchell says. You just have to come in and not expect it, and you just might find something. Or I would guess your best bet is to bring a brown-haired girlfriend with you and see if she gets pushed down the stairs. Now, when we get back, we're going to take a quick break, but we're going to talk about my favorite, which sometimes just gives me the creepies, haunted location in Alaska. We'll be right back after this.

And we're back. We're talking haunted locations in Alaska tonight on Unexplained Radio. And we're talking about, right now, my favorite haunt in Alaska. This is on my list. I have, believe it or not, remember I'm old, I have a notebook, and I always write down interesting places that if I end up in Alaska, these are the places I have to go to. Well, this is the town of Whittier. And believe me when I tell you, it's not a place that's on any of the tour guides. It's not a place that you're going to go to find stores or entertainment. The whole town is sort of creepy. Now, the particular location I'm talking about is the Buckner Building. This is a Cold War relic. Okay? The town is only accessible via a 2.5 mile tunnel, which is through a mountain. And then once you get out of that, okay, you see this building, which is massive. It was built originally to house up to 1,000 soldiers if need be. In its day, it had a bowling alley, a church, a small jail, a radio station, and a rifle range, and more different entertainments for the soldiers. Now, although it was built to protect people in the event of a bombing, it was ruined by that famous, or now infamous, earthquake in 1964. And since then, it's been unsafe to inhabit. So, obviously, it's been abandoned ever since, but it doesn't stop the sounds and the sightings. The 8-story sprawling cement building with broken windows now, before a backdrop of mountains and gray skies and snow, just looks incredibly creepy. It looks apocalyptic. It looks dystopian. You could have a fun, you know, this is also what I think about. You could have a fun making a film out there. It's just so creepy, okay? Now, it's not open for public exploration, but some people continue to go in to check it out. And you can't, there's just no way that you can miss it. It's there. And what's worse than a building that's there? Nothing's going on, but you hear all these stories and there's nothing else to do in Whittier. You know, I don't know. The Anchorage Daily News, Amanda Coyne says that Whittier is really just a dot of a town on the western edge of Prince William Sound. Even getting to it is ominous. The 2.5 mile long tunnel is one way some of the day and the other way another part of the day. So you have to time your time to get out of Whittier, okay? And then you'll see signs of avalanches, which is really nice. And then finally you'll see that light at the end of the tunnel. And there you go. There's Whittier, the strangest, most haunted town in Alaska. Now, the whole town is sort of creepy. Like I say, you have the Buckner Building. And it was named for General Simon Buckner, who died after commanding the defenses of Alaska early in the Second World War. He was then sent to the Pacific Theater and died in battle during the closing days of the Battle of Okinawa. He was the highest ranking U.S. military officer to have been killed at the hands of the enemy during World War II. Now, Buckner was tough, and his building was completed in 1953 at the height of the Cold War. It was intended to be bomb-proof. This is an important thing. When you think of the Titanic and they said it was sinking-proof, okay? This sturdy structure was intended to withstand bombs and keep as many as 1,000 soldiers safe and sound, especially if a Cold War army invaded from Russia. But, okay, it even had tunnels to other buildings in town, and it was just one of the most incredible buildings the military ever built, and it was the largest at the time.
But here's the problem. Here you deal with this building that was supposed to withstand bombs and war, and the 1964 earthquake got it. Ted Spencer, who lives in San Diego, also is the curator of the Whittier Museum, one of the best museums in Alaska. And once while exploring the building, he entered a room too dark to tell what it was. Finally, the sun moved and his eyes adjusted, and he was standing on the stage of a 300-person auditorium. It spooked him out. You also hear strange noises, animals scurrying, wind whistling through the open windows. Once he even heard water running down a pipe that was crashing onto the floor. Who turned on the spigot? He still doesn't know, and he didn't know the water was turned on at all there. But while others say that there's spirits there, some say the spirits decided to go join the living in what's known as the BTI, the Beijing Towers, and all 160 Whittier residents live in one building. So in this building, there's stories of bumps in the night and phantom noises. One of the ghosts who inhabit the building likes to whistle. Another has a particularly heavy step. So up and down the corridors of this 14-story tower, ghosts are known to trudge. One is hungry. He once rattled around the kitchen, according to city manager Bob Pernella, but by all accounts, he realized he reached for his gun before he realized it was just the ghost. Diana Barnes said, who's the executive assistant for the city, she has stories about it, but she won't talk about it because they're so scary. Mostly the ghosts are benign. The residents know that there's somebody on the other side hanging around, but they just live with it. Barnes said, honestly, they never hurt anybody. Oh, I know. Doesn't that make you feel warm? Okay, so they haven't hurt anybody yet. She didn't put in the word yet. But I just find that area fascinating. Can you imagine living with all your townspeople? It's just absolutely fascinating. Now, we're going to go to a cemetery. Eklutna Cemetery. It's a burial ground near Anchorage. It's shrouded in mystique and local folklore. You see, there are spirit houses that have been built at the cemetery, and the natives have made them in the native tradition, and they're little shelters for the spirits of the deceased. Now, visitors who go in encounter eerie feelings, a strong presence, excuse me, and even witnessing unexplained phenomena that most people say have to be attributed to the resting spirits. If nothing else, this cemetery is amazing from the historical and cultural point of view. And, you know, if you get a little weirded out, that's part of the cookie, right? Now, in Juneau, we have the Alaskan Hotel and Bar. This is the oldest operating hotel in Alaska. It opened in September 1913. It was a cafe, bar, speakeasy, and a brothel during its lifetime. It was placed on the National Register of Historic Places in 1978. Now, if you want to go to the Alaskan, there is paranormal activity reported all over the hotel. But if you want to go into 218, 219, 315, or 321, they're the ones you want to ask for if you want, shall we say, company during your evening. Most believe that the spirits include a minor, a bride who was a prostitute and murdered by her husband, and a child. Now, there have been a couple of recorded deaths that occurred in the hotel, with the most recent one being in 2017 when a man was found dead in room 219. If you want to go there, you very much may experience apparitions, shadows, objects being moved, hearing disembodied voices and footsteps, the feeling of being watched, and cold spots.
Just saying. Now, if you decide to go to Skagway and go to the Golden North Hotel, you might want to check out the Red Onion Saloon. Okay? This has a rich cultural history and a reputation for ghostly occurrences. It was formerly a brothel during the Gold Rush. It's rumored that some spirits from the past linger. Staff and visitors have reported strange noises, apparitions, and a sense of unease in certain areas of the building, which just adds to its haunted reputation. Now, it was established in 1897 and was known as a brothel, saloon, and dance hall. Upstairs, you will no longer find a working brothel. Sorry to, you know, disappoint you guys. But you can find the brothel museum with the 10 cribs used by the working ladies so many years ago. When a customer wanted to choose a lady for his service, the customer would make a selection from 10 dolls that represented each of the ladies. If the doll was standing up, she was available. If the doll was lying down, she was with a customer and unavailable, or you could wait. Now, you'd think that there would be a lot of ladies of the evening haunting it. No. We have a few spirits there, though. One was an angry male entity and two former employees of the brothel. The female entities are believed to be Lydia, who was a former prostitute, and Diamond Lil, who was the madam. You'll sometimes smell phantom smells of perfume and tobacco, items being moved, footsteps, disembodied voices, and occasionally apparitions, but we don't know whether the ladies are, actual intelligent hauntings or residual. There's the angry spirit. He's male, and he wanders around the saloon, but, you know, he's still angry. Maybe he didn't, all the ladies were laying down when he went to play with the dolls. I don't know. Now, here's another one that should go in your, category. Fort Richardson, a military base near Anchorage, has many stories of paranormal tales. There's ghostly soldiers allegedly seen patrolling, mysterious sounds in the abandoned buildings, and unexplained phenomena experienced by military personnel. The historic relevance of this site fuels the legends and attracts ghost hunters and paranormal enthusiasts. However, it's really more fiction. Craig Medred wrote that the ghost of a war that never came haunt the ruins atop a mountain high above the suburban community of Eagle River, just north of Alaska's largest city. Now, in the empty concrete buildings now, though technically they're closed, it's more than a little scary to think about that which they were built to defend. Cataclysmic global war. Now, Star Wars was being contemplated here long before President Ronald Reagan in 1983 announced his Strategic Defense Initiative, a proposed space and missile-based defense system for North America, which was quickly known as Star Wars. Even before the first movie in a series of movies called Star Wars that went internationally, well, the movies may have changed the idea of the way America thought about space, but military minds were thinking of a whole nother dimension. Alaska's Site Summit is in some ways one of the spookier places even on the globe. There's bunkers here, and in them were kept the surface-to-air missiles with which the Army hoped to destroy airplanes from the Union of Soviet Socialist Republics, then USSR, who might be bent on attacking the United States. This was the late 50s and into the 60s. The Second World War, which ended with the U.S. dropping atomic bombs on Nagasaki and Hiroshima, was not that far back. The Soviet Union, which had nearly been crushed by Nazi Germany, had risen to become a world power. They felt there was a ruthless dictator there, and wary of what they had seen with Japan, were terrified.
by what were discovered of German plans for nuclear weapon, and now the USSR had its own nuclear bombs. So everything was getting wild. Americans in the 50s were digging home fallout shelters. American school children were drilled on how to flee their classrooms for nearby ditches where they were taught to hit the ground and curl up. Yeah, duck and cover. Okay? That's what I learned. Okay? You're in a school where there's totally glass from one side of the room to the other, and we're supposed to get under our desks and duck, and then put our hands over our head and hold on to like the top of the desk, if you will, touch the top of the desk, and we're going to survive a nuclear blast. Of course, I asked my father, who had been in the Army, and he said, yeah, whatever, we're all going to die. So that was encouraging. But all of this sort of, in 1950, this was common. Okay, we ended up with American public fallout shelters, the emergency broadcast system, food stockpiles, and Bert the Turtle's duck and cover. Okay, when the Soviet Union collapsed in 1991, things changed. But did it? Now we have Russia, and they have internal and social and economic problems, but they thought that Russia would be caught up in their own situation, not deal with global conflict. So, yep, today we still fear the nuclear threat. Nothing's changed, except the kids don't have to learn duck and cover. And, well, in the 1950s, the Army started blasting away the top of Mount Gordon Lion to create a missile base, and the whole world seemed like everything was going to go nuts. Okay, more than 140 Nike Hercules missile sites. That was our answer in the 50s. Now, if you'd been in Anchorage to visit in the 1960s, they actually tested the missiles, and you could have watched them light up the sky. So it's really interesting that children, like those of us who went through duck and cover, remember these missiles being launched for test reasons. And so it's still there. They're still trying to preserve what's left on top of the mountain. But it really has, it's very interesting to go to. The underground bunkers are interesting. At the time, they had 65 feet blown off the top of the mountain. So there was a battery control building, whatever that was. And 125 service people moved into the facilities to stand watch 24/7 in the 50s. So missiles were actually launched in 1960 to 1963 as part of regular base training. And they rocked over what now is the Eagle River. But in that time, it was probably the worst winter that they'd had in 1969. It hit 49 degrees below zero, and the record winds on there were 260 kilometers per hour or 162 miles per hour. So, brr. That's all I can say to that is brr. But, you know, you wonder. I often talk to other psychics and investigators who agree with me that for whatever reason, places where there was high emotion, okay, and being a soldier, it's a high emotion, okay, or tragedies. Fortunately, there weren't any up there, but, you know, tragedies, you're more likely to have residual. Sometimes intelligent too, but certainly residual. Could there actually be some residual up there? Sure. I think there could be. But just the eeriness of the buildings, like when we talked about Montauk,
that can play with your mind. And I don't care who you are, if you go up there and realize what they were there for and how they suffered cold winters, to say the least, yeah, you got to wonder if something was imprinted up there. There's something very strange over the fact, like with hotels, like the ones we've talked about, there's imprint after imprint, and some people pick up on everything from, you know, a murder 10 years ago to a murder in the 60s. And there's layers of emotion. What about places like this in Whittier or in Summit, where it was only imprinted once and humans haven't been living there? And then we have to think about those places where, you know, as I've often said, you know, if a tree falls in the forest, we don't hear it, but we know it must have made a sound. Well, if the ghost is in a building that they're stuck in, relatively speaking, or not, would they go to the closest building to maybe find the living, to maybe just want the energy? And I think that's totally believable. You know, until we get research going on this, and we've been closer and closer to this, technology has helped a lot, but that may be, we may find out about aliens way before we find out about ghosties, or maybe it's all connected somehow. There's another dimension or plane that a lot of these things come from. Who knows? I certainly don't know. I'm curious to find out. Very curious. Every time I have gone to a fort, whether it's here in New York State or when I went to Pennsylvania to Gettysburg, I had a very bad experience. Now, there was quite a lot of bloodshed there. It's the only place that I would not be eager to go back to. I have to tell you, I had a horrible experience there. I could not stop crying. I could not stop with the feelings of loss and scared. I mean, talk about anxiety alley. And then you realize these were kids trying to defend their country. And, you know, it didn't work out so well for them. And my dog was a mess. I mean, it was just, it was not a great adventure. John, strangely, was not as bothered by as I was. But even he said he felt the sadness. And it's just a sad place. I mean, maybe for war aficionados, and they can find some good in it, and I think it should be there for our history, but wow. So I can only imagine Cold War stuff, because remember, we believed this, that it was possible. After Hiroshima and Nagasaki, I think we let something out that never should have been let out of a box. And I don't think we knew as a society really what would come of that. And if you think about it, it's been a shadow on our lives since it happened. So imagine all the emotion in these places that are now frozen, if you will, in time. There's nobody going in there. You know how we always say clear the air? The air isn't being cleared necessarily there. And so that's where, if you will, the situation gets a little strange and gets a little weird and makes you wonder, what is all this? You know, is it another sense that we have? Why do we get creeped out? What causes, first of all, what causes that creepiness? And we can say it smells, it sounds, it's the visual.
Or is it something else? Are we picking up something that we don't know is there? And are we picking it up like we've gone to seek it? Or is someone waiting for us to pick it up? Just saying. It could go either way. Do you hear Anakin snoring in the background? He's fast asleep. He had a good meal. But I'm going to say bye for now. I really hope you enjoyed Haunted Alaska. I have some more stories that I may put together for another show, if not next week, soon. And I just think it's fascinating that, at least for me, I always thought of Alaska as wolves and bears and hunting, and never thought about, and really never thought about the monuments that are up there, if you can call these things monuments, to a different time, another mentality, another fear. It just leads one to think. So I'll talk to you next week. And honestly, don't worry, I don't think I'm going to be moving to Whittier anytime soon. Thank you for listening. This has been Lily Alley. This has been New Aeon Now on Unexplained Radio.

0: 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We are set, we're live, we're here, we're ready to give you a great show or a bad show. That's all permanent on you. I blame the listener for bad shows. I don't really blame myself. I think that it is up to you guys to laugh at what I say, and if you do not laugh, well, that is your own damn fault. Anyway, let us get back to what we're at and what we're doing. All right, so anyway, this is Unexplained Love on the Unexplained Radio Network, unexplainedradio.com. We're here on this Thursday night. It is the second day of April 2026 in Garland in the great Republic of Texas, here on the shores of Lake Jupiter Road, looking on the vast lake that is Richardson. The concreteness of it all is so beautiful. Now, there is nothing there. It's just one city goes to the other city. That's about it. You can look out, you can see the other city. There is nothing of beauty. I guess it's just houses and commercial, and that's about it. Big roads, all kinds of things like that. Anyway, that's where we're coming from right now, Garland, the Great Republic of Texas, right here looking off towards Richardson. So if you wanted to know, that's where it's all coming from. That's where the magic's made. Unexplained Radio Network, unexplainedradio.com, Unexplained Radio Network, LLC, Wyoming-based company out of Casper, Wyoming, just in case you want to know the backstory. And all those that want to know more of the backstory, can't talk. 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Unexplained Radio Network is always looking for new talents, individuals that can come up with, I don't know, let's say anywhere between 45 to about 30, well, excuse me, 30, that goes downward, 45 to about 52 weeks of entertainment, at least 1 hour around that. If you come up with that on a topic, you're absolutely fantastic and absolutely amazing, and absolutely everybody wants to hear what you got to say, then come on, give us a chance, give us a talk, we'll see where we can go with it. And we'll put you on the air, and you'll be live, you'll do your own show, you'll do your own thing, you'll be your own man, you'll be your own person. And people will be able to listen to you and be able to say, hey, that's that guy from the radio thing I don't listen to. All right, with that being said, you can join us in the chat room, unexplainedradio.com is the chat room, Unexplained Radio Network is the network. And for your amusement, if you're not really so amused talking to other chatters, you can still give us a call at 469-893-0054, the wild card line. The wild card line is open, and it is open for your use. 469-893-0054, plus 1-469-893-0054, the wild card line. All right, let's get this show ready. This is Unexplained Love. The show talks about relationships, sex, family, all kinds of different things. Anything that you need questions with or answers to, we got them, and we're going to go over them. So we got a bunch of different weird topics that kind of came out, and man, I don't know what is weirder or better, really. It's kind of like, so I'm going to, maybe I'll start out slow. And some of these I've got to know. I had a really good one, and then the other ones I'm kind of like, I just got to hear it. It's me. It's my curiosity. I got to know. All right. So with that, let us start off with scaring, scarring stories of people. I don't know if you're going to guess it. People catching their parents having sex. Now, I know it's very weird to think, everybody has sex. Even dead people had sex. They had sex with other dead people. They're no longer here. But, and then you may even want to have sex with some of those dead people because you're like, man, she's really hot in that photo. Unfortunately, that was taken 100 years ago. So, you know, it's always around. Sex is there. You know, people are still having sex. And like I've said here, really, everybody, when they look out through their own eyeballs, they see themselves looking out in the world as an 18-year-old, and they may have more knowledge, 18 plus how many years, but they don't see themselves as that old man, old woman in the mirror. Nobody sees themselves like that. They always think of themselves like 18. Even when you're in your 20s, people are like, man, I still feel like I'm 18. Well, that doesn't change. It's weird, you know. You have a progression. Like as a kid, you're like, I'm a kid. I'm getting bigger, blah, blah, blah, blah. And then when you're 18 or so, all around there, it just kind of seems like it just, you put it on pause and you just keep going, going, going, going. And you learn a lot more. But as far as life goes, you're still the same. You're a different person because you learn more. But other than that, you see yourself as that 18-year-old.
1: All right.
0: Number one. This one, it says, I caught my parent doing it when I was four. Unable to comprehend it, I thought they were just race wrestling naked. My mom was totally winning. I wanted to join in on the fun because I loved watching wrestling. So I ripped off my clothes and asked to play in their bedroom. They yelled and said no. Crystal wanna nobby. Okay. That's why you gotta keep that door locked. That is pretty funny though, that the mom was winning. I guess she was doing some of the old cowgirl, I would say, because she's had the dad pinned down. And but that is funny. That would be freak the shit out of me too. Like, you have your kid, and all of a sudden they have their clothes off and they want to join in on the sex, and you're like, oh my God, what the hell? What have we done? How have we failed the world as parents? And it's like, well, you forgot to lock the fucking door. You gotta keep that kid out. All right. Here's another one. I asked my ex-boyfriend to watch my kindergarten graduation with me on VHS. So, it sounds pretty normal. They got an old VHS tape, and we're like, hey, man, let's watch my kindergarten graduation. I thought it would be sweet. As soon as the ceremony ended, the tape showed my parents having sex. I was completely mortified and ejected the tape immediately. My ex said, "What are you embarrassed about? Everyone watches porn." And I responded with, "That wasn't porn. Those were my parents." Monica Cimento there. The funny thing is that, or Monique, sorry, I read that wrong. Cimento, Archimento. Anyway, the point is that. All right, let's break this one down a little bit. This one needs a little bit more exploration. Outside of the vaginal exploration, dad was doing his mom there. Let's say this. Okay, first off, when I grew up, we didn't have kindergarten graduation because nobody gave rats ass and they thought it was a waste of time, which it is, which it is. And I think we had like some we had plays and everything else. And I remember my, parents recorded that, but they never came down there with the VHS or like the VCR. No, not the VCR. What the hell is that? The well, the camcorder, but there was a different name for them back then. Anyway, never came down there with like a recording device to record it. They would just basically wait because our independent school district, Mesquite ISD, they had the their own like quasi network. I mean, it would just play stuff on there, and when it wasn't playing stuff, they would just go to this one like computerized screen, which was very 1980-ish. And so, but it was pretty neat. It gave you all the information and updates and stuff, and it just said stuff on there. That's about it. And they would play Christmas music during the Christmassy time and all that stuff. So it was pretty neat. But they would actually like get somebody down and record the plays of like all these schools, and they would put them on. And then your teacher would find out when that play is, and then your parents would record that. That's how my parents recorded my plays when I was a kid. And I was real, I mean, like, and I'm not talking about like, theatrical assignments and drama and high, fuck that. No, we're talking about like I was like in second grade or fourth grade or, whatever. And I played like a tree. And, my grandma used to be really good at sewing, so she made a tree outfit and really good job. She actually one time made a very good tiger, costume for me. She did amazing stuff. She'd get the things, everything. Anyway, point is, no kindergarten graduation. All right. But it's funny that your parents, like, they were like, man, let's record this hot sex. And they were like, yeah, let's do that. And instead of like grabbing like a blank tape, to record like on that, them having sex through the camcorder and all stuff. They just said, "Ah, oh, screw this. This is our stupid little graduation from kindergarten. It's stupid. Let's just record over the end of it." Or the dad was like, "Hey, look, we'll just save the first half and then we'll just transfer it later, and it all just sort itself out." But whatever the case, it's pretty funny. I think they should have just recorded over the whole graduation, like before they even call her up to the stage. They're like, "Hey, here's a little girl. You gonna graduate today? We're at the graduation." It's like, "Okay, you go back there and graduate." And they're like, "All right, Alphonse Automato." And it goes through. It's like, God, man, we're not even through C, and it's getting boring as hell. And then like the dad remembered that tape was so boring, he just immediately records over it, and you never get to see the graduation. All you get to see him is pumping and dumping her mom. All right. That's funny though that like, so when she was watching it with her boyfriend, right? I was completely mortified. I checked it. My ex or her ex, it didn't say it was a boyfriend. I would have, I would say, "Look, if you don't mind, let me do some research on this porno that your parents made. Let me watch it and see how crazy they are." I would have totally watched that if it was like, some girl that her dad and mom were banging and stuff, especially if her mom was hot. But I still want to know, it's like you kind of want to know what they did. Like, I don't know. Like, I'm just inquisitive minds, intrigued minds want to know kind of thing. I mean, you kind of look at like two people and you're wondering, like, well, I wonder what they do sexually. And sometimes it's nothing, just very vanilla stuff, like missionary, maybe some, doggy and cowgirl or whatever. But what if they really got into it? Like, they were going, like, he was like, "Hey, look, I'm gonna start out by eating some vagina around," and then she was like blowing them, and then they're like 69, and then they went, did some missionary, started doing some cowgirl, then started getting her to ride them, and then eventually, like you're like, "Wow, man, they're very explorative," and then like maybe like does some like anal or something. You're like, "Whoa, I never thought they were into the anal," and then like you're just like, "Oh my God." And then like he bukkakes her. Oh man, I would actually want to know. I mean, because you want to kind of know people. You want to know if they're like, just into very vanilla stuff, or they're into something very odd, or like some guy comes out of the closet and he starts plowing her too, or there's like three guys and together, the dad records it or something, or whatever. And then there's a goat. Something like that, that could happen. All right, I gotta move on. That one was too funny. Right, this one here is the third story. I moved back in with my parents for a little while in college, and one night I woke up because I heard Christina Aguilera's "Dirty," which I don't know that song. I didn't. That was like the. I gotta say this, like Christina Aguilera and everything like that, and all those people during the early 2000s. They were in part of music history where they said, "Look, we're just gonna put a bunch of shit out there, and then people are gonna like it." And today we're still in that. Taylor Swift, same old bullshit. They stopped making good music at least 25 years ago. 20, actually, probably more than that. There was a few people that struggled to make good music and put it out there during that time, but no. That's why I don't even care about it. So I never listened to that. I don't know what the hell it is. All right, next we're gonna move on. So Christina Aguilera's "Dirty" come through the wall that connected our rooms. I went in to ask them to turn it down, and I caught them doing it doggy style with their backs to me. My dad was wearing a cowboy hat. It has been 2 years, and I'm still psychologically scarred. Oh my God, that's pretty funny. That's pretty funny. I can't imagine. I mean, at least, I mean, I would never tell them. I would have just closed the door and just went and, like cried. And I mean, but I think it's funny that her dad was wearing a cowboy hat. That would be funny, like later on, like if maybe he was just doing it for a bit, like during sex, like it was just like kind of like a dress up thing. But it would be funny that if he really wore that like all the time, and every time he saw it, all you could do is think about him plowing your mom from behind. Oh, that one was by Charlotte Tyler. Thank you, Charlotte. I do appreciate your story. All right, let's move on to hell. When I was six, I played hide and seek with my cousins on vacation and hid in the closet. About 10 minutes into the game, I heard my mom and stepdad come in the room and they started going at it. I was too embarrassed to come out, so I sat there and listened to every gruesome noise. And 10 years later, I found a DVD of my mom going down on my stepdad. It was so awful. Yeah, man, they really loved each other, and like nuptials and the like, and they just want to express their love. They just want to show their love in DVD format. Heather Clayton, I appreciate your story, Heather. That was really neat. Yeah, wow, that's crazy. It's funny that, like, well, the thing is, you're 6 years old. I don't think you have sex in front of anybody that's underage, but. They didn't even know you were there, so it's not like their fault. You're the one who's hiding, playing hide and go seek. So anyway, I have the worst brothers in the world. In elementary school, they randomly dragged me out of my room. I knew they were up to something, but I wasn't quite sure what it was. They told me to go into my parents' bedroom to get something. They cracked the door open and pushed me in. I didn't really understand what was going on at first, but it didn't take too long for me to realize the situation my brothers literally just threw me into. I ran out of there as quietly as possible, as possibly I could. Brothers are evil. Okay. Morgan's is this is Morgan's, but I guess to go by one name. It's one name. It's one name, yeah. Let me backtrack here a bit, I gotta say. I'm assuming that, that they were doing the deed, the parents were. I would have basically threw the little shit in there and closed the door and made it so he couldn't get out. But I guess they were worried the parents would get pissed off at them instead of just, at least the kids, the other two brothers, they could say that, well, hey, he walked in there. What the fuck? What's that got to do with me? But if you close the door on him, well, obviously, then you're involved and everybody's going to get in trouble. That is pretty funny. Like they had like a little brother and they just, hey man, we're gonna go go look for some mom dad's room. But I don't know if I could have done that. Even if I was like an evil older brother and I had another evil older brother with me, I would be like, ah no, that's pretty fucked up, man. That's pretty creepy. I don't know if I want to even get involved. But I guess they knew their mom and dad were banging, so I remember Biff used to have some stories and stuff like that. Like, we talked about the story about how his mom was just, they had a studio apartment, and him and his sister and his other sister were there asleep. And then, like 3 something in the morning, the door opened. Mom and dad were banging. So, I remember Biff used to have some stories and stuff like that. Like, we talked about the story about how his mom was just, they had a studio apartment, and him and his sister.

saw this girl walking naked through there, and of course he masturbated to that. But you know, I mean, hey, what are you gonna do? I mean, you know, he's young. He said, "Hey, I was a young fat kid, like 16 years, 14 years old. What do you think I was gonna do? I'm gonna whack off to that." And he actually lost a lot of the weight right afterwards, and he became very muscular and you know, and very skinny. He didn't want to eat or nothing. He did a lot to lose all that weight. And that's by the time he was like, you know, the end of high school and his senior year, he was nailing a lot of women. So that basically tells you, if you're a chunky kid and you're a freshman in high school and you're listening to this, lose the weight. Just stop eating. Because you can either love eating or love banging hot chicks. Because he just went and banged hot chicks. And he was a fat kid. He made good. Made good. He used to always talk about like how his dad and his sisters, they'd be sitting around watching TV, and there'd be some like kid that was like, you know, overweight, let's say. And you know, they'd be like, "Hey, look, there's Biff. Hey, look, it's Biff again," you know. And he's you know, and they would just point out, like, example would be like Goonies, like, you know, the one that the did the Chunky Shuffle or whatever the hell it was. Be like, "Hey, there's Biff." Well, and he's like, "Oh my God." So then that really made a complex, and eventually he started losing the weight. During the time, it was like in the early 90s, and sometimes when he just lost the weight, like really just, you know, he stopped eating. And he was extremely skinny. And then he just started working out and doing a lot of protein stuff and just going, you know, that has a lot of like crap in there. It's, you know, I always said semi-illegal. And then he started going like almost nutso sometimes for working out. But for a while there, people would say, "Man, you got AIDS or something? He looked like he lost so much weight." Anyway, but that's his story. But yes, this is fun stuff. Fun stuff. Fun with parental sex. Number seven. All right, this is our seventh story for the night. When I was a kid, we used to spray my dog with a squirt bottle when he humped things. One time, I walked in on my parents having sex when they thought the door was locked. I calmly took the scene in, left, and returned with the dog spray bottle, and then I squirted my dad with water. Now, this is KDM. I don't know. That sounds a little over the top. Like, I mean, how, you know, relating the dog humping things, like your leg or something, that's one thing. But then two people engaging and stuff, I don't know. I'm gonna call a little BS on that story. But maybe it did happen. And if it did, that's pretty weird. But anyways, you know, weird story. All right, number eight. This one comes from Nicole H. Let's just, yeah, cut out some people's last name. When I was in high school, I went out with some friends, but we had to come back to my house to grab something. As soon as we walked through the front door, we had a direct view of my mom and stepdad having sex in the ground in-ground hot tub. Well, at least they were classy and they had an in-ground hot tub. I ran to my room, grabbed what I needed, and ran out of the house. My parents still don't know we saw them. Okay, that's Nicole H. Now, that's a pretty neat story. And the funny thing is that they walk in with her and her friends. And I'm assuming there's a bunch of girls, and they're like, "Oh my God, those people are having sex in that in the ground hot tub." And good for her to know that jacuzzi is a name brand. It's not a type. It's a type of hot tub. It's not the name of hot tubs. All right, good. And in the ground, being very specific is important. It's very important. Yeah, that's pretty hilarious. My thing is that I don't like. I've never liked the idea of sex and water. It never really works because, yeah, it's like what Brian said on Family Guy. It's like, how can, you know, water make it more dry? And it's because, you know, I mean, water is water, and you know, natural lubricants are natural lubricants made by the body. All right, let's go on. Number nine. On New Year's Eve, excuse me, Lord. On New Year's Eve, I woke up in the middle of the night to go to the bathroom. My parents thought we were all knocked out, so they left their bedroom door open. And never a good idea. Let me tell you this, kids wake up all the time. They do all kinds of crap. You know, I mean, really, it's amazing they ever go to sleep. So you always have to shut the door, lock it, and then make sure it's locked. I mean, make sure that damn thing's locked. I can tell you. You know, yeah, because they'll try to get in there, them bastards. Anyway, my parents thought we were all locked out, so they left their bedroom door open. When I walked past them,

0: They didn't notice me. I feel like it wouldn't have been that bad if they weren't making disgustingly loud noises. I thought that was the only trauma I'd have to experience. But about 9 months later, my little sister was born. So basically, I saw my little sister be conceived. Oh, okay. I didn't get the correlation. I was like, what the hell does this guy do with one story or the other? That was Haley Lampkin. Thank you, Haley. I do appreciate that story. It was really funny. Yes. That can happen. That can happen. It's there. I blame them, but yeah. I was walking. Number this one here is Chantel M. No name, no last name. Oh yeah, I shouldn't do that. Okay, anyway. This one says number 10. I walked into my parents' bedroom and proceeded to see my father raise his hand up from the covers and lick his fingers. I have no idea what I did after. My thing is like, okay, but I mean, like, okay, say for instance, you're fingering somebody and you do that. You kind of want them to see. But what's the point of. My thing is like, how did he not notice she was in the room? My parents' bedroom and proceeded to see my father raise his hand up from the covers and lick his fingers. So I guess his back was to her and then he does that, but you know, I don't know. All right, that's pretty weird. Your dad's weird. Let's just say that. Your dad's weird. All right, number 11. No name. There's a couple of these no name ones. Sorry. Well, you know, you don't want to put your name in, you don't get any credit. Number 11. One afternoon, my mom wanted to take a nap before driving my brother to baseball practice. Okay. So she told me to wake her up at 4:30 p.m. A little later, my dad got home from a business trip and immediately went upstairs. Okay. After a while, the time came for me to wake up my mom. Let's just say I didn't realize until that day that my parents were into BDSM. I'm scarred for life. But the thing is, like, she knew she had to get up at 4:30, so like she didn't have that much time. So they get in all the BDSM gear, and or maybe there was not much gear. I mean, maybe he just like started whipping her and stuff, and that's all it is. It's just a little bit of BDSM. Wow. I should get somebody to give credit for that. Okay, is like Izio, excuse me. All right, Izio's got a story for us. I heard from my parents' room one night when I was 8. And I assumed my mother was hurt. I listened outside the door until the moaning stopped and eventually walked in to save my mom. It looked like my dad was hurting her, so I jumped on my dad's back and I screamed. We haven't talked about it since. Yeah, I mean, well, hey, you know, he's like, hey, it's like, what was that from, 2 and a Half Men? He says, you know, hey, it's all right, Slugger. I'm not hurting your mom. You know? I heard you. It's 40-some-odd-year-old man. All right. This is number 13. This one just tells 12 lucky books. All right. I was home from the military, introducing my daughter to my family for the first time. I got up in the middle of the night to go downstairs for water and walk by my parents' closed bedroom door. Okay. I heard weird sounds, so I paused. That's never, you never should. Yeah, I mean, even if your parents are getting murdered and they're in the bedroom, you should probably just pass that up because it's probably not anything good. You think they're getting murdered, it's like, oh, quit murdering me, quit stabbing me. And it's like, you open the door, and then it's like, I was saying because he stabbed me with his dick. Dick. You know, it's just our role playing. Leave us alone. All right. I paused. Okay, so I heard weird sounds. I paused. That's when I heard my dad heavily whisper, God, this is so juicy. This one's been made up. This one, I got all right. This is to which my mom replied, "Yeah, come get this juicy pussy." Oh God! I ran back to the room and didn't come out until the morning. I since told my husband the story, so now to anyone to annoy me, he says the word juicy. I What an asshole! Oh God! That's like a dramatic event. I don't care if you're an adult or what, man. I was in the military, and I've seen combat, but the worst thing I ever Oh my God. See, this is a funny thing. Sometimes there are certain words, and I don't know, like juicy stuff, but I remember me and another friend, David, we used to joke about it because there used to be a site, and it's still around, but it's not like the same way as it used to be. And, a bunch of people like looking for banging, and it was called Adult Friend Finder, and it's still around. It's just, there's not as popular and stuff. So, back then it was, 20 some years ago, it was really, really popular, 20 plus years, 25, whatever. And, a lot of people got on it, and there would be like, sometimes there was stuff from like, you'd see like different people around the world, like it was India. And I remember like one time, like, and I guess they just say this, I mean, at least they were saying it during the time. This one girl was talking about her vagina and calling her juicy shoot. And so we used to make fun of that, about juicy shoot and everything else like that. My thing is, like, I gotta say, I mean, like, there are different terms that come up and people go with them. Like, there's a lot of, oh, hey, like, let's make love. I remember, like, last person I was with, we used to joke about that because it was such a stupid thing. It has nothing to do with making love, and everything's like, oh, we're gonna make love, like whatever the hell. And it's just funny to me. But there are people that actually took that stuff seriously, and that to them was just basically the same as like, yeah, we're gonna fuck, or we're gonna have sex, or whatever. And they had those words, other ones, the fuck and the sex and everything. But whatever reason they chose that, because that was kind of a time period thing. I don't know if juicy is so much of a time period thing. I would basically say wet. I mean, like, oh, you're so wet or whatever. But juicy, I mean, to me, juicy is always associated with something you're eating. So I would say, is he saying that because he's eating her out? Or is because, like, but I mean, like, if I'm putting my wang into somebody, I'm not gonna, like, oh, this is a very juicy pussy. I mean, it's more of a, it's very wet, man. You're really like, yeah, you're wet tonight or whatever the hell. I don't know. That's all I'm saying. I'm just saying, like, that seems like it's like, different, generational things. Anyway, and like, I mean, like, there was like, other stuff, like, get your rocks off or whatever, which I wouldn't say now unless I was joking, but I don't know. Well, thank you, Lucky Books. Appreciate you. That was a good little tale from the sea. Number 14. This one comes from Jasmina. Lauren, oh yeah, Lauren ZR. Okay. Lauren Thea. All right, whatever. Yeah, I think Jasmina. All right. One night, I woke up really late to loud music coming from the basement. When I went to ask my parents to turn the music down, I walked into a horrible, scary sight. Not only were my parents having sex, but they were also having a threesome. It was supremely awkward. Okay, I was waiting for one of those. My thing is this. I wish you would have added another little tidbit to this. Was a threesome two dudes, your dad and somebody else, another dude, or was it two chicks? Because I gotta say, that changed the whole dichotomy of all this stuff. Because if your dad had arranged your mom and another chick and they're still married and stuff like that, then kudos to your dad. He knows how to get the job done. But I mean, it's pretty easy to find other dudes gonna plow his wife. I mean, but that is pretty weird. It just changes everything. I can tell you, like, hey, who's in control of that relationship? All right, but hey, we didn't get that information, so let's just assume. I would assume in that case, we don't have that information. It's two the dad and some other dude plowing the mom. That's majority. The funny thing is, like, in with guys when you're younger, when I was younger, we hear the ménage à trois and the threesomes, and we'd always think, oh man, it'd be great to have two chicks at the same time. But usually, I would say probably the vast percentage of threesomes involve two guys and one woman rather than two women and one guy. Now, I'm not saying, but I'm saying it's probably a 60-40 split or somewhere like that. I would say that's the case. It's just easier to get a guy that wants to get, into this than it is to a woman. And even if you do find one woman that's into this and wants to join in with you as a couple, then what happens when she doesn't want to do it anymore? It's going to be very difficult to find somebody else. You're just going to have to settle for somebody else, I guess, if you can find anybody at all. But whereas a guy, I mean, God, you can probably find that there's guys on every corner. Anyway, number 15. This one comes from Bree B. One night I had a nightmare and ran into my parents' bedroom. I opened the door and saw my parents reenacting the porn movie that was on their television screen. I ran away hysterically crying. Oh man, sorry, little girl. The funny thing is that so she had to spend a lot of time taking this in. So she goes in the room. She's like, what are my parents doing? And it's like they're doing the same thing that's on the TV. Or maybe she saw the TV was on before she noticed her parents, you know, doing the same thing the TV was doing. And then she's like, hey man, maybe they're watching like some good cartoons or something like that. You know, maybe like you know, something like, you know, SpongeBob, you know, or maybe like some Alfred Hitchcock Presents or I don't know any card. Anyway, but yeah, that's what happened. So she notices that probably first, and then she looks down and she's like, oh my god, my parents are doing the same thing that's in that movie. With the donkey. It was a Shrek movie. So anyway. All right, let's move on. Thank you, Bree B. Number 16. This is Lebowski. Okay. I go to college a couple hours away from home. So one day I decided to surprise my parents. I heard really weird sounds coming from my backyard. So I walked around to the side of the house. I caught my parents having sex on my childhood trampoline. All right, look, now when you say childhood trampoline, that makes it sound like there's a different size dimension to this. I mean, more than likely, it's not one of those 3 foot, like solo jumping trampoline, 3 foot diameter solo jumping trampoline things. It's probably just a regular trampoline, but your parents were having sex on it for some reason. But you had it when you were a child. So this is probably like an Olympic style trampoline. So don't give me the childhood stuff, trying to, you know, woo it up some. But anyway, but I get it. You had a trampoline when you were a kid, your parents were banging on it. Gotcha. I turned around and didn't say anything. Drove back to school. The pain was too much. My parents still wonder why I don't jump on the trampoline anymore. Well, yeah, you know, jumping on that trampoline no more. Yeah, that was the end of that. I get the not wanting to jump on the trampoline anymore, but I'll get into the trampoline talk in a second because that's very important news. But I got to go back to this. You know, I feel sorry for you now because you drove a couple hours to your parents and then you drove back. I mean, now see, me, I would have probably said, let me go to a bar and I'll try to forget what I thought and then go back to my parents' house, even drunk, and say, yeah, I'm here for the night. I just want to see you guys. I wouldn't want to drive back, you know, two some more hours to go to school and have that in my thought in my head. I'd at least make it a night, you know. And plus, if you drive 2 hours to somewhere, more than likely you're going to stay there. So this guy basically just said, the hell with it, whatever. Well, thank you, Lebowski. I do appreciate that story. I'm sorry you had to drive so much. Another thing about trampolines are, we had trampolines when I was a kid. We had my childhood trampoline. No, I'm joking. But we had a trampoline at my grandmother's house, my grandpa and grandma and stuff and everything. And the thing about that trampoline was, I think they had it before I was a kid. Like, they had got it, like, in the 70s or something, or the early 80s. I don't know. And the two things you were always worried about was, like, this was the old spring ones, and you were worried about falling in the spring because it could, you know, it springs out and then collapses back in and could pinch your skin or may rip it off. Never had any problems like that. I mean, there were some whelps and stuff that happened with my other cousins, but not me. But the biggest one would happen was that, you know, we would usually not use the trampoline all winter. And when you come back like this time of year and try to use that trampoline, you jump on it and then it would rip. And so you'd always have to worry about a rip in the trampoline that would just automatically appear. I think my uncle had that happen to him once. Usually that was the most dangerous thing of the trampoline. For whatever reason, we stopped using the trampoline. I guess, you know, there's only so much things you can trample on, you know, in life. All right. Number 17, okay, this one's got a fake name. Why you aching so crazy, Craig Golfran? Okay, whatever. That's a little bit too much of a name. All right, give me real names, guys. When I was on a road trip, my family, my siblings and I fell asleep in the backseat of the car. I was the only one who woke up to a funky smell and the car shaking. Then I saw what was going on. I was scared stiff and was unable to move. My eyes were clenched together so hard that I gave myself a headache and I never recovered. Okay. See, you got to tell me what's going on because, I mean, how do you? So basically, your parents or, whatever, your parents, based, I'm assuming, you didn't even say that. Your parents are having sex in the front seat of the car. Now, how did this happen? Like, because, I mean, they're taking a family drive and y'all guys fall asleep in the back. And they're like, hey, this is the perfect time to have sex in the car with the kids sleep and everything else. Just pull it over. I mean, I'm assuming that the mom was riding the dad because they're in the front seat. And I'm assuming these are bucket seats. But again, this could be an older car with a front bench seat. Or, I mean, hell, like I even had a Ford Crown Victoria I got from the Texas Fleet Commission or no, Facilities Commission. And, hey, it had a 60-40 split of. Front seat bench, So I mean, hell, like, you could ride the hump, literally the back seat in the front. I like that car, man. That was the cool thing about that car was the seats because they were bench seats. It felt like you were driving on a couch, like you're around in a couch, like you're going place to place on your couch. Anyway, well, I wish you had more details in that, but we won't bust your balls so much. All right, excuse me. Wow. All right, well, it's getting close to break time, but I'm going to go on. I'm going to continue on for a little bit longer, and then we'll take a break midway through these news stories.
1: All right.
0: And I'll probably take a break about 10 more minutes, but maybe we'll get through all this, maybe we won't. All right. See how long they are. So this is stories about just weird stories here. So stories will make you gag, and this is what people wrote about things will make you gag or messy. Okay, we'll see. Hopefully you haven't ate dinner, and if you have, no, hopefully you're not going to eat dinner yet. And if you have, well, good luck. Number one, this one comes from Dutch in Minnesota. I met up with a guy from Grindr, all right, and he had the biggest penis I'd ever seen. I had to take his penis out of my ass because it was hurting so bad. All right. He said, "Damn, you made a mess." I saw what looked like a gallon of beef stew, and the smell soon followed. He started puking all down my back, and it ran into my hair and eyes, his bed and the floor. Well, I mean, what he had to know what he was in for. His sister knocked on the door to see what was going on, and he started freaking out. He ran out into the bedroom while I was still covered in poop and puke. Tried to get, put my clothes on. It was impossible to leave with any dignity. My thing goes back down to it is, this is this one guy's story, and it's a pretty weird story. I gotta say that. But the thing is that okay, so yeah, kind of you had a little accident in bed, and everything, and so oh, a gallon of it. I don't know about that. But the funny thing is, the guy's gotta start throwing up. I mean, Jesus, show some dignity, man. I agree. All right. Number two, the sock sponge. Okay, this is a name for it. Chloe, thank you for getting naming that one. When I was in high school, my boyfriend and I were hooking up in his car, and he suggested that we do anal. I agreed, but felt nervous about it because I had no idea what it'd be like. So he put it in, and my asshole was not down. Okay, I ended up shitting all over him. I immediately started crying. While he was wiping his shit-covered dick with my sock. All right, this guy was in for more. I mean, the funny thing is, I gotta say, hopefully this was this guy's first time of doing anal, at least in his car, at least in his car, or better yet, hopefully his first time doing anal at all, and then this occurred because. He's like, yeah, man, we could probably just do it in the car. Like, just do some anal, like, get some butt sex going on here. And because she did say it was in the car, right? Okay, yeah, Chloe, thank you. Yeah, and he was in for a treat. I mean, he probably never thought that was going to happen. I mean, but the thing is that there is a lot, like, if you know from a gentlemen that are into this, and there are a lot of gentlemen that are. There's a lot that goes into preparation for this. You don't really just like go out there and just say, I mean, you can, but the thing is, you really want to make sure that that you're in a good spot before you start having the butt sex. And apparently she was not. All right. Number three. This is from Brittany D. I have a heart condition where I faint when I get hurt. Okay. I don't tell many people because I don't think everyone needs to know. Makes sense. I mean, what's the point? But, well, my boyfriend was slamming into me during sex once and slipped out. When he tried to ram it back in, he accidentally went in the wrong hole. I screamed and tried to run to the bathroom. I didn't want to faint in front of him, but I didn't make it. I passed out on his bedroom floor and woke up to hear him screaming for his mom to come. Oh, God. All right, look. So she says that anytime there's like a pain sensation, her heart condition makes her faint when she gets hurt. So it's kind of hard that she, I mean, usually you don't suffer a lot of pain in your life, so it's kind of weird that she'd actually know that beforehand. But, I guess you do suffer a lot of pain and you never notice it. But she noticed it because she fainted and they told her what happened. So, man, I mean, like, my thing is that I would have been afraid that, like, they've done that ramming thing, like double over your wang or something. But anyway, so, but that is pretty funny that he tries to ram it back in, but then it goes up for hours. The funny, though, it'd be funnier, like, she never really done that before, and then so it would have been a quite the shock. But that's all good and all. But the funniest part is she's over there passed out, and then she wakes up and she's like, "What the hell?" And like he's calling for his mom, she's completely naked, and then she's just been anally violated as far while they were having sex. All right, good times, Brittany. Number four. This one comes from Danielle H. Daniela H. Okay. excuse me. I kept telling my now ex-boyfriend that I didn't like anal because it always hurt too much. But he kept whining, so I said, F it. Well, I'd eat a big bowl of grapes that day, and sure enough, he entered me, and I let out a fart so juicy, juicy, he felt it vibrate on his thing. He never asked for it again. Hey, well, in his, I mean, and he's lucky, he's lucky nothing else came out of there, because, I mean, what the hell, like, I always think it's funny that these people that are so grossed out about something that you're going in for. I mean, you literally are going in for. I mean, like what the hell? Farts, shit, that all comes out of the anus. So if you're going inside the anus, you better be prepared. I mean, don't act like, and especially this is something small. I mean, like, hey, she had a fart, and it went out, and he should take that and chalk it up to like, that's what I wanted. All right. Anyway, I mean, shit. What the hell? Number five. Okay, this one comes from KMK Luck. Number five. I was on my period and we wanted to have sex, so we decided on anal for about 20 minutes earlier. I had the urge to poop, but never did. We got hot and heavy. I was getting rammed into the wall. Hurt my shoulder and ended up completely pooping on his wiener. And because it was so rough, I bled for 2 days out my butt. Wow. Oh, wow. Yeah, you're bleeding at both sides there. My thing goes back down to it. It's like this. And I know, like, a lot of people sometimes are not really that into it. But, and I remember when I was in high school, or just out of high school, excuse me, there was one girl we'd said this to. And it's like, this is what happens. Because this other guy was dating this one girl, and she never had sex during her period. And I'm not talking about anal, I'm just talking about like vaginal. And she was like, people want to have sex during, like, well, are you having your period? And like, she was kind of grossed out by the idea. And I was like, well, I mean, if you got to have sex, I mean, it's not ideal for the guy, but I mean, it's better than nothing. And so that's what I say, like, yeah, it's better than nothing. I mean, I've had a lot of that in my day too, where you go out there and you bang the chick on her period. So I was just saying, like, instead of doing the anal, which caused her to take a dump on his wang, they probably should have considered, just going and taking a shower after having sex on her period, because that seemed like the easier cleanup. You just put a towel down. All right, number six. It was my first time ever trying anal sex with my boyfriend. We had a few drinks and he finally convinced me to try it. He used some lube, but within 2 minutes, my ass was on fire. I had an allergic reaction to the lube he chose. It has forever scarred me from trying again. Oh my God. Well, I mean, how's he gonna know you're gonna have an allergic reaction of your butthole to this lube? I mean, he's just trying to get some lube on there, you know, trying to go to town. That's why, you know, you should really concentrate on using more natural lubes and stuff like that. I mean, really, like, you know, Vaseline's always a good one because Vaseline actually it's an oil-based thing, but they said that it came about because a lot of guys that worked in oil fields and stuff would use this oily solution. It wasn't completely Vaseline yet. It still smelled like oil and was, you know, just oil on their wounds, and it would heal faster. And so there you go. I mean, you know, it's pretty cheap too. Anyways, try using Vaseline. All right, number seven. This one comes from Holly C. I was seeing this very laid back, nice guy and decided he was the first I should share anal with. She wanted to give up her black cherry to this guy. I'd actually heard that called that one time. I remember, like, on old AFF, this one woman had wrote on there that she said something about, like, I won't do anal because I'm saving my black cherry for my husband. And so ever since then, I always think of that. So, yes. Yeah, her husband's like, man, I can't believe you waited for me. I mean, yes, you had sex with 400 guys, but not in the ass. Anyway. All right. Hey, you know, whatever floats your boat. Okay, so, okay, let's go back. So I've seen this very laid back guy and decided to be the first to share anal with. Yes, it's a love story. Love story. They should make a movie out of it or a book. I think Jane Austen actually wrote about a book about a young girl, a nice, laid back young man who decided that they were going to go the distance and prove their relationship, and they decided to have anal for the first time. Jane Austen, yeah. All right. I think she also, yeah, was she right, Pride and Prejudice and all that stuff? I don't remember who wrote Little Woman, Women, or whatever. Maybe she wrote that. Who gives a shit? All right, we're going we were going at it, and I took it well. Suddenly, he pulled out and calmly walked away. I stayed there, my ass invitingly in the air, waiting for him to return. When he finally did, he silently wiped my ass with a paper towel. Apparently, poop had gotten all over his penis. Wow. So, well, at least he was a considerate lover. He was a considerate lover that wanted to wipe her ass after the mess. Okay. Number eight. This one comes from Chelsea, Casey. Okay. Maybe Casey. I was experimenting with my partner, and it initially wasn't as bad as I anticipated. But as he was pulling out, he moved too quickly, and I just started leaking runny cum diarrhea. I ran naked to the toilet, and there was poo on his thighs and all over our bed and floor leading to the bathroom. Damn. There's a thing that remember we were talking about, like, you know, things that get stuck up in people's asses. And what happens is, like, there can actually be a suction. So, like, when you try to pull the thing out, you're sucking out whatever's there. It's almost like you have a water lock or something, and then the water lock is released, and all the water flows out. I mean, you can actually turn something upside down that has water in it, and the water will not come out because it's under air pressure and everything else. So the water stays in there. It happens a lot with your ears. Water gets in there. You can move it around. That water ain't coming out. But the thing is that, yes, when you push that pressure to pull out, then that maybe it's his fault. I blame him. All right. Number nine. This one comes from Robert W. I hooked up with a guy on Grindr. We banged in his car, and once we'd finished, we couldn't find the condom. We spent ages looking for it, but I decided to just leave and go home. Turns out the condom was hanging out of my butthole like a rubbery blue tail. It was blue. Well, I knew some girls, and then she said, like, she had, and I've heard this one in particular that knew this, but I knew a bunch of other ones too that lost condoms inside of them and eventually it came out. But one in particular stands in my head. Yes, she was the one that had the condom roll. Like this, you buy a big box of condoms and you roll them out and they come like three. It is pretty amazing. Yeah, it's pretty amazing. When you You know, when you date somebody and they happen to have this in their house, you kind of got to ask, will they have a prolific love life with their last lover? Or do they have a lot of lovers? In her case, it was they have a lot of lovers. Number 10. This one comes from Craig John M. Okay, I was having sex with my ex, and after we finished and cleaned up, we got into bed. He pointed at something and goes, "What's that?" It was the littlest poop. It had fallen out of one of our butts and was just there on the bed staring at me. But next time I went to his place, he had a douche set waiting in his bathroom. Yes, I'm pretty sure that Craig John's guy is like, "That ain't for me, buddy." So, yeah, I told you. I said, like, guys that are in the know are in the know. You got to get rid of the stuff before you go. So, yeah. That's a little rhymage for you. But those that aren't, like, they just try to bang their girlfriend in high school in the butt in their car, and before they know it, they don't want that car no more, and neither does anybody else. Number 11. This one comes from Pearl Black. My man and I used to live with housemates, so we'd sneak into the forest to have sex. Okay, I wouldn't suggest that. I'd just like close your damn door, or at least be housemate with your person you're having sex with. One day, we were in our forest place, okay, and he put it in my butt. After he pulled it out, his dick and butt and my butt were all covered in jizzy liquid poop. That actually, I remember back in the 90s, there was a radio station. That's why I learned this. Okay, I learned stuff. I learned things all the time. There was a radio station in Dallas. It's called KEDG, and it was on 94.5, and then it went to, I forget what it went to afterwards, and then they closed down. It was a rock station, alternative rock, and everybody loved it. It was very beloved here in Dallas area. And there was one guy, he came on, and he was a new DJ guy. And his name was Fletch, and he was saying Fletch. And he wasn't on there very long at all, but I remember I was listening to the radio one day, and then I don't know if somebody called in. I don't think they did. I think he read a letter that came in, and then one guy said, "You know, a Fletch. Fletch is the word we use when like poop and semen mix together and come out your ass. That's the Fletch." And I don't, that's, you know, one of those Urban Dictionary kind of things, stuff that's been around for a long time, just as long as the Urban Dictionary. So that's what I've heard, and so that's what I was thinking. So she had what was called back in the 90s Fletch. We had a, or he had, this was Pearl Black, or was it he or she? I can't remember. We don't have, but Pearl, I assume, is a woman. Okay, sorry. Sorry, Pearl. All right, we had to clean up as best we could using leaves in my hoodie. Oh man, you ruined your hoodie. I then had to transport my poopy hoodie all the way home to wash it. You know, some things you just got to give up in life, and I would say it's a hoodie filled with shit. You know, that I would say it's the end of that hoodie. We had a good run, but that run has long since passed. All right, number 12, Catherine Lee, right? So it's Catherine Lee Lyles. The first and only time my husband and I did it, I got super emotional afterwards because I saw a piece of shit on the floor next to the bed, and I thought it was mine. I was hysterical, crying and basically screaming. I blame it on the super sensitive nerves he penetrated. And after all of it, I learned the shit on the floor was from one of our dogs. Oh God. So the dog takes a dump, and then she's like, "Oh my God, that's me." And then she's crying and it's hysterical and can't believe it. "I can't believe you made me do that. You made me poop myself on the bed or on the floor, and then now I got the poop. Poop's just laying there." And then it's her dog. I don't know how she knew it was her dog. I guess basically, it looked like a dog poop, and so I was like, "That's from the dog, dumbass." God, yeah, but I mean, dog poop sometimes smells like dog poop. I mean, it's like cat poop has a certain smell too. And it's when you step in cat poop or dog poop, they smell a little bit different, but they're both horrid. Anyway, I advise not doing that ever in your entire life, but yeah, unfortunately, it's happened to me probably at least a half a dozen times, unfortunately. All right. Not the shitting on the floor. I mean, stepping on dog or cat crap outside. All right, never mind. Going back to this, I remember there was one person that actually called into Lycus years ago, and then their story was that I think it was Lycus, maybe it was Russ Martin or somebody else, but it was a weird story. And she said that her husband's like just disgusting. Like he picks his teeth with like his fingernails, stuff like that. It's like just disgusting, all these disgusting things. And one of the disgusting, I think it was Russ Martin now. So one of the disgusting things she said her husband does is like he just will eat anything. Like it's just on the floor, it doesn't matter. He just doesn't care. And they had some what was it? I guess they were like not Hershey's Kisses. It was something like Hershey's Kisses, like chocolate, like something like whatever. And he thought, oh look, there's like it's God, it could have been a Hershey Kiss. It was something like almost circular and round, like Almond Joy. Yeah, like something like Almond Joy, or not Almond Joy, I don't remember. You know those Junior Mints or something like that. Anyway, something like that, roundish, oval, circle, whatever. So he picks it up and immediately throws it in his mouth. And then she's like, "Oh my God!" He's like, starts coughing and stuff like that. What the hell's wrong with you? And he said, "That wasn't like a piece of candy." And what it was is, she was changing her kid at the same time, and I guess his kid had some hard crap, like hardish. I guess he's a little constipated. And I, she said, "Oh, it looked pretty much like that." And then he's like, "Oh God, I ate my kid's shit." And I guess what happened was when she took it off, like piece rolled out and it fell on the floor. I mean, it wasn't wet at all. This dumbass comes along and eats it. So, yeah, that's the cleanliness is next to godliness and not eating shit. Let's just say that. All right, number 13. This one comes from Sarah M. My boyfriend came home drunk and wanted anal. We had done it once before, but we were both sober and careful to go slow and use lube. This time he was so drunk, he poured lube all over my ass and shoved his dick right in. It hurt so bad, I had to stop him after a minute or two. The next morning, he went to the bathroom and found shit under his foreskin that had been there all night. Oh Lord, yeah. You gotta wash that wang. You gotta wash that wang. Number 14. Thank you, sir. We were attempting shower sex. Yeah, you can never really have shower sex. We just talked about that earlier. It never really works. I mean, unless you just decide you want to turn the water off and not just have sex in a dry shower, then it works. Then it works. Uncomfortable, but it works. We were attempting shower sex, and he mistook the back door for the front door. When he just went in for it, we tried anal before, so my body we oh excuse me, we never tried anal before, so my body went into shock, and I passed out right there in the shower. Oh my God! Sorry, Laura B wrote that, and man, I mean, hopefully you didn't hurt yourself, falling down there in the shower and stuff, and you pass out. This is weird. I've never heard of the shock due to traumatic force and people passing out. That's very odd. I was hoping she would say, then I shit all over the place, but we were in the shower, so we just washed it down the shower and we were fine. That would actually have been the best place to take a shit out, really. I mean, if you're having problems with your anal areas. Number 15, this one comes from Bridget Mae Jackson. We did anal for 20 minutes, and afterward, I felt not quite right. When I got to the toilet, the seat was down and it had a soft closed lid. Okay. So by the time the lid was down, okay, so oh, you're talking about like the seats. Wait. When I got to the toilet, the seat was down. It had soft closed lid. Okay, there's a lid. So by the time the lid was down, oh, are you saying this one's kind of confusing. I would think that you try to raise the lid up and the lid was up. By the time the lid was up, the next thing occurred. So whatever. I mean, it's either that or they got there and the lid was down. There's nothing they could do. I don't know. The point is, I think they tried to raise the lid. They couldn't do that. That would make more sense explaining it that way. And I always encourage people to reread these things. All right. I pooped all over the floor. There was runny shit down my leg, and it smelled awful. But I didn't know what to do. There was no shower in the bathroom, and I couldn't bear to escape. so I had to use a half a roll of toilet paper to wash the floor and wash my leg in the sink. I went back to his room 15 minutes later, pretending nothing happened. My thing is that, yes, I mean, kind of like thinking, where are these people at that there's a bathroom next to their, the bedroom, and they don't have their own shower? I mean, you know, like, even when I was a kid, I had my own, I mean, like, well, at least my second house, our new house we had, I had a bathroom next to my, you know, my bedroom, and I had my own bathroom, basically, and it had a shower and everything in there. It wasn't a half bath. And even when I was a real small kid, yeah, I mean, I wasn't banging then because I was like, you know, 8 or younger. We had an old house and it had one bathroom. And of course, again, a shower. Here in this house, I have the Jack and Jill bathroom and upstairs, and then like a half bath downstairs. But again, I'm not having sex that much on the downstairs that I need to go to the bathroom afterwards. And if I'm doing anal, I'd probably be doing it, you know, upstairs. So, all right. Anyway. Thank you, Bridget Mae Jackson. I appreciate that. And we are out of stories on that one. Yeah, that was a good topic. I appreciate everybody's. I got 15 of them now. We do have a buttload of stories. This was, speaking of buttloads, we have a buttload of stories, and we're probably going to cover this one in two different episodes because I don't know if we got enough time. I'd say one a minute, and let's start now. This one is about confessing on one-night stand stories and, things that scandalization from it. And we'll get back to that when we come back from the break here on Unexplained Love. This one is pretty, pretty interesting. I just got to get to it. But we'll see how it comes out. Hopefully it comes out well. Well, it comes out. All right. We'll be back here on Unexplained Love. We're going to come back here in a minute. And we'll be right back on Unexplained Radio Network, unexplainedradio.com.

All right, we're here and we're live. This is Unexplained Love on Unexplained Radio Network, unexplainedradio.com. Yeah, we got another little episode coming for you next week. And we definitely have this one going on this week. Without further ado, we got a lot of different stories to get to and a lot of stories to read. So we had a lot of fun the first half. We did a lot of butt stories. We did a lot of like current sex stories. That was all fun. And now it's time to continue on and go a little bit further, a little bit deeper into the butt. So these are mild one-night stand stories that, just kind of scandalous. Let's see. Let's go down to our first story of the night. So this one here is somebody's, I'm not going to give all the names up, but this one here is just, number one, she knew. She was already pregnant and tried to pin it on me a week later. Huh. Well, she had to put it on somebody. She's got like, hey, I don't know who the guy got me pregnant, but maybe you'll pay. Yeah, that's pretty much just picking the dad for him. You're like, hey, I don't pick a dad. The one that's got the most amount of money. That's what I'm looking for. All right, number two. This one, rando, said my friend picked up a woman at the bar per her brought her home. Had a great evening. When he woke up, she was dead. Apparently, she had a heart condition that was aggravated by alcohol, and she was intermittent at remembering her medication at best. Huh. I wonder if he got to bang her before that, though. That would have been a good addition to that. He said, oh, yes, wait, these were one night stand stories. Yeah. So he gets this woman. She goes home with him. He picked up a woman at a bar, but you would think that she would remember that because, hey, I'm going to a bar, man. Alcohol will kill me. And then, yeah, that's weird. Or maybe she didn't know that it was that bad or what. Wow. All right. Number three, I used to do stand up and lived in an apartment next to one of the places I do an open mic. I picked up a guy after the show and brought him home with me. We fooled around and he got up to leave. I said bye and he stayed in bed. A minute or two later, I still didn't hear the door close, but I did hear rummaging in my living room. Oh no, he waited in bed. And oh, okay, yeah. So he's in bed. He's like, "Hey, goodbye." And I stayed in my bed, and then like I hear some rummaging in. I walked out, and he was standing there holding my PS3 in his hands, frozen like a deer in headlights. I asked, "Are you stealing my PlayStation?" He said, "No," and then set it on the floor in the middle of the living room and left. it's just. Just seeing how much it weighed, maybe it's heavy. And he wanted to get one for himself, but he had a table that could only support so much weight. Right, but he was going to buy one himself. So yeah, number five. This is Land of Smiles, by Colton. The Philippines is Land of Smiles. So I don't know. Here's from there. I had a woman steal all my CDs while I slept. I was a full-time DJ at the time. Damn. So if those were work related, because I know, some people do like, the records and everything else, then damn. Wow. That's pretty amazing. Number six, pretty run of the mill, but she kind of forgot to tell me she was married. Her husband showed up at the restaurant I was working at looking for me. It didn't work out how he had hoped because I'm a lot scarier looking than he is. So he left as soon as he found me. That was B H E wait, B Etchinger. Okay. Yeah, he's like, well, I'm gonna find that asshole's bang mom, and it's like, oh my God, this guy's a pretty big asshole. We got another one from Land of Smiles, I guess back home in the Philippines. Says my friend, yeah, that's the Land of Smiles. I've heard that. I banged a chick from back home in the Philippines, and she said, it's the Land of Smiles. And I was like, that's good. That's good. I get to lay you. Number seven, my friend had a one-night stand with this woman, and stole his truck and drove it across Canada. Wow. Well, she needed a truck. I mean, she needed to go across Canada. She wanted to see what it was like. Number eight,
I hooked up with this woman who didn't tell me she had a boyfriend. He started to stalk me. So the boyfriend was stalking you? Oh, that was from Pussy Opens Wide. Okay, well, that's a good name. Yeah. He should be stalking his girlfriend. I mean, she's the one who's banging everybody. Number nine, I had one where I was an all-night stand, where I would have been happy to see her again, except the next morning she went to leave and said, "I texted my mom. She's cooking dinner on Friday, and I told her we'd be there. I'm not even sure what your name is, and I'm already going to your mom's house for dinner." I ghosted her before ghosted was even a term people use as pussy from 2000. Yeah, that's the thing too. I gotta say, there's a lot of weird people out there, all right? There's just a ton of them. And my thing is, if you barely know somebody, why do you want to even chance it? Why do you want to even go through this whole thing? Let's try to meet mom or is it, like you said, we just kind of met each other, you know? Now, I think he overreacted a little bit because I'm like, I mean, yeah, just tell her, are we really in a relationship? I mean, we kind of just had sex one time. I don't know why the mom thing. I mean, at least have another date on Friday. I mean, that would have been something, but I don't know. I don't like people forcing you to go to do something when you hadn't agreed upon it either. Number 10, I met a guy at a bar who was visiting friends from England and ended up going back to his friend's apartment. We were just starting to fool around when the bedroom door flew open and his friends start flipping out. Turned out they were all studying to be Anglican priests, and the apartment was actually in a house connected to the church, and the priest lived on the first floor. I quickly dressed and tried to leave, but you couldn't open the gate without a fob, so I was forced to walk back in to get them to let me out. Wow. Well, I mean, he was horny. He was horny. So I met a guy at a bar who was visiting friends from England. So he's visiting friends from England, and they ended up going back to his friend's apartment. Okay, so she met a guy at the bar who's visiting friends. So they went back to the friend's apartment. Okay, I got you. I got you. See, he said, "I'm just here visiting friends from England, and we can go back to his apartment." And then, all this stuff happened. Huh. All right, well, there you go. Number 11. Was it Radon or something? I went to this guy's place, but I was a bit tired, and so was he. So he decided to nap first. Then I w was woken up by the police at his door. The dude was getting evicted by his roommates. They gave him time to pack, so he went and peed in the corner of the room. I went home and deleted the app we met on. That is what a fucking asshole. So his friends had went through all the trouble to evict him, and the eviction process is very long. And the dude's getting evicted by his friends. They gave him time to pack, so he went and peed in the corner of the room. So I mean, like, dude, you're already getting free rent and everything else. These guys took care of you for such a long time, and yet you're like, F them, man. I'm just gonna go piss inside the room and show them to give me a room for free. Them assholes. All right, yeah, whatever. Man, I have just got to say, that is some crazy shit there. That's some crazy, crazy stuff. I don't know why people feel like they're so entitled to certain different things, but they are. They feel like, hey, look, I'm supposed to have this. You're not supposed to let me go. I don't. I have a complete right not to pay. Whatever. And then after them helping this guy out for so long, saying, hey, look, you got to pay, otherwise you got to leave. And they probably gave him suggestions and everything else. And then at the very last minute, he's just like, I'm gonna piss in the corner. Fuck you. All right. Number 12. I met a woman in a bar one night, and we went immediately back to her. Wait. I met a woman at one night. I met a woman in a bar one night, and we immediately went back to her best friend's place. They went to their best friend's place and started hooking up. The following day, as I'm saying goodbye, her best friend asked, did she tell you that her husband is a minister? I'm almost crap myself. Then I said, oh my God, I'm going to hell. That was from Anonymous. The thing is that, I don't know. I guess she was married or something like that. What the hell's that about? I mean, that's her fault. It's on her.
excuse me, coffee. Yeah, I don't know. I think that's a very, very weird story, but it is what it is. Yeah. Number 13, on Halloween, I went home with a guy and I ended up going down on him in his back seat. I woke up with him in my bed the next morning, got up and went to work and ghosted him. About a week later, I went to an event for my parents' company. It turns out that the guy was my parents' coworker's son. Oh, well, I mean, what the hell? Y'all guys need to stop going to your parents' events. So that's what I would say. I went to an event for my parents' company. It turns out that the guy was my parents' coworker's son. Oh, well, I mean, what the hell? Y'all guys need to stop going to your parents'.

die, get an infection, or get pregnant, I had to call my mother to ask her how to get it out. Like, well, you think your mom's got a lot of experience getting condoms out of her? And if you do, well, you have a weird mom. I mean, you know. There's not really much you can do. I mean, you know, I mean, you can go to the doctor, they can pull it out. But I mean, as far as like sperm getting everywhere, yeah, sperm will get everywhere. It's a guaranteed. I mean, you know, you just, you know, let it flow, you know. But the thing is that, you know, I mean, a lot of that has like spermicide and stuff. So, you know, it probably kills the sperm on impact, poor spermies, you know. So, but it is what it is. But yeah, as far as it getting out of there, you know, just, it will come out in due course of time. It's not stuck, and or you can reach in there and pull it out, I guess, you know. Try to find it. Use speculum. I mean, it's not uncommon for a lady to try to get a speculum to see how her uterus is doing, you know. It's bodily care. All right, number 15. And a gentle lover will help her. Number 15, I was considering sleeping with him and asked him if he had any lube. We went and foraged around his bathroom and came back with Dippity Doo, bright blue hair gel. I got the hell out of there. This is OTKABDL or something like that. Another nickname one. What the hell is hair gel going to do? I mean, like, it's just kind of the opposite, and it's a Dippity Doo. Yeah. But that, yeah, and you get some, you put it in your butt, you get some Dippity Doo Doo on there. All right, well, number 16. I met a hot, muscly Italian Guido guy at the bar and ended up at his house. It was amazing, perfect chemistry. But the next morning, I had horrible cramps and I gave birth to my IUD on his bed, which he accidentally moved out of place during the penetration. Okay. So, yeah, the IUDs are the ones, like, you stick in you. I think they're just, like, the little, that they basically block your cervix. And I'm assuming that's the one that she's talking about there. This was from Sudden Cabinet. Let me put that on there. Or it's an improvised explosive device. No, I'm joking. It's not an IUD. Inner uterine device is a highly effective, long-acting, reversible T-shaped contraceptive. So, man, he pulled that thing out of your vag there. I mean, it is inserted through the tube into the uterus. And how the hell did he pull that out? Okay. So I can see this vagina. I thought that the T comes out on the top of the cervix. I didn't think it goes in and blocks up your fallopian tube entrance. That's weird. That thing is fucking long, too. Yeah, I don't know how the hell he got that thing out of there. I mean, that's weird stuff, boy. Yeah, that thing is huge. I mean, so she's had some horrible cramps. That's what she was saying. And I gave birth to IUD on, yeah. Huh. Wow. Sorry about that. Some crazy stuff. Number 17, we had an age gap of 25 years. He said I looked like his mother, and he wanted me to call his name like his mom does when we do it. Nope, not a chance. My thing is that, yeah, you don't want to ever tell you that they look older than you. You want them kind of just kind of consider you're the same age and everything. It's just play that. I mean, yeah, age play may be in your mind, but it's not in their mind. In their mind, they're just like thinking like, okay, I think we can get along and everything else. Unless they really want somebody that's much younger and they were saying that to begin with. But if they're just, it's a regular relationship and you just say, they're like, he's a young guy or younger, what, a woman or whatever. Don't mention age. Unless they want age mentioned. So never, you know, and you don't get that option if you're the younger guy. The young guy, just don't mention age. Just say, hey, look, yeah, you know, it's like you, I think we're good together, blah, blah. Or the younger girl, whatever. They don't want to hear the age thing. If they want to hear the age thing, they'll bring it up. The older person's always wanted to bring up age thing. And if they think that's cool, well, then great. Go to town. Say, yeah, you know, say, you're my daughter or son or, you know, or you're my mom or your daddy or whatever. Number 18, I hooked up with a woman, and the next day I had to go to work. So I wrote a note and put

0: put my spare key on it next to the bed, hoping she would be gone when I got back. She was still there, and she invited friends over for a party. I shut that crap down so fast and kicked them all out. Never saw that woman again. This was Yosodette event, anyway, some other weird name. Yes, I definitely would not agree to that. I mean, so you had to go work the next day, right? This was what you had to do. Yeah, you had to go to work. What the hell, man? I mean, like, taking full advantage of the situation. I mean, maybe she thought you were giving her a key to like live with them, and she's like, all right, now it's party time, And the thing is, in my head, I'm thinking like maybe she brought some other girls over because friends, but she could have brought anybody over, and she doesn't give a shit. I don't want some other dudes there. That don't really like dudes. That's plow the chick. I hooked up with a great guy recently who was a little younger than me. He hogged my bed and started talking about his cryptocurrency. Cryptocurrency is like one of the most boringest things you can talk about. Let me just say, that's just me. It's me, my opinion. It's like talking in bed about your fantasy baseball team or something like that. I mean, nobody wants to hear it, Like even, I remember that. Bring that up because like I was like on the guys that made fantasy baseball leagues basically before they were the rotisserie stuff. Like that the guy said, one of the most exciting thing can be your baseball, your fantasy league. But one of the most boringest thing you can ever tell anybody is about your fantasy league. And I would say that and your cryptocurrency. The moment he woke up, so he started talking about his cryptocurrency the moment he woke up. We saw a Cybertruck while I was taking him back to his car, and I made fun of it. He was like, oh man, I think they're pretty cool. That was nightmarish enough. Sad soul. I appreciate you for saying that because they are pretty stupid looking. And she made fun of the Cybertruck. It's like, let me tell you this, and I don't know what your opinions on Cybertrucks are, but let me express this. I give a 5-year-old and say, draw me a truck. They draw a Cybertruck, not because that they like Cybertrucks, it's because they can't draw. All right. So, oh, and at that time for the police to come and get us. No, it's a fire truck. You probably can hear the fire truck. Anyway, I gotta say, the Cybertrucks, yeah, they're some of the stupidest fucking trucks. It goes back to like why people don't need trucks. I mean, there's too many trucks for the use of trucks and people that own them are a very small percentage. I mean, the people that actually use trucks, a brand new truck, not a used truck. A used truck, sometimes people buy them, they use the hell out of them and whatever because they're working construction or whatever. But about 5% of new trucks are sold to people, maybe even less than that actually use them like a truck. I mean, there's probably tons of people that have never put anything in the bed of their truck and they've owned a truck for years. Those people don't need trucks. They just don't. And Cybertruck just reminds you of why people want something that they don't need because it's completely useless. It does nothing. You can't put a bed in the bed. You can't do anything. You can't. It's basically useless. Have you ever seen anybody driving around in a Cybertruck because they'd moved all their crap from their house? And they got the truck loaded up. No, it's too hard to put anything in the damn thing. It's really a car. It's a big car. All right. Yeah, I would have not wanted to see the guy after, the Cybertruck comment either, that he was in favor of them. Anyway, 20. The night was fun, but the morning after wasn't. I was in her apartment, but she was asleep, so I decided to just sneak out. It was a big building that didn't really have any signs, so I got lost trying to find the exit. I ended up in the basement parking lot. The door behind me shut, and I couldn't get back in without a key card. The shutters to the car exit were closed as well, so I couldn't get out that way. I was hot, thirsty, and hungry. I really thought I was trapped. I almost had a panic attack. Luckily, I found the fire exit door hidden around the corner shortly after, but it really shook me. This is Slitherfang 98. This is okay, so you I was in Okay, I was in her apartment. She was asleep, so I decided to sneak out. Okay, so yeah, you couldn't really even tell her. I just got lost trying to find the exit. Well, there's got to be some kind of exit anyway. And I mean, hopefully you weren't parked in the garage that had the gate and everything. But anyway, yeah, you know, you'll find your way out. You find your way out. Number 21, he took off his cowboy boots and had no socks under, then proceeded to pet his cat with his sweaty, smelly feet. He then told me to pet her. No thanks, buddy. Want new? The funny thing is that, how do you not, I mean, like, how do you not wear socks with cowboy boots on? I mean, you like, and you got boots. You gotta wear socks. I mean, you know, even if I wear socks, they're not as long as I don't wear cowboy boots often, but I mean, I have some. Usually I use it for, you know, they're oil re resistant, everything else. You know, they're just non-slip, but you know, for working stuff. Yeah, I don't get that at all, man. Yeah, you know, even if you got like, you know, you have socks longer than your boots, because otherwise you feel the top of your boots rubbing up against your leg. That's the way it works. Number 22, I met this, and it's not. I guess it's just annoying. Let's put it that way. Number 22, I met this bartender on vacation. He asked me to meet him at a hotel the next night. He had a whole shaving kit and asked if he could completely shave down me down there. The worst part is I said yes. Strangest foreplay ever. Yeah, that's weird. You know, you just met somebody and then they want to do something weird like that. I mean, you know, no thanks. That's just dumb. It's dumb. All right, we already hit midnight in the East Coast, so it is 11:08 here on Central Standard Time. We're gonna continue on for a bit, about next 20 some minutes like that. All right, number 22. Actually, I was number 22. It was by anonymous. Number 23. I hooked up with a woman in a bar, and we made out on the dance floor and in the car. Okay, you trying to make a rhyme there? She took me home, but her mother was there. It was in a one-bedroom apartment, far from there. It's all these, you know, rhymes. So, one-bedroom apartment. So her mother was there, but it's in a one-bedroom apartment. Her mom was in the bedroom, and we sat on the sofa bed. Her mom came out in her nightgown and reminded her that she still hadn't paid for her birth control prescription. She told me. I reminded her of the sports guy on local newscast and asked me if I had an older brother. She asked me if I was squeamish about her being in the next room while I had sex with her daughter. I suddenly remembered I had to get home to feed the cats and get the fuck out of there. I for ease. Okay, this is, I would have just still had sex with her. I'd been like, yeah, I mean, it probably would have been my favorite moment, but I would have been like, hey, look, I'm horny, so, you know, this thing's gonna get done. I would have, you know, asked her, said, hey, look, you mind if your mom, like, joins us? Because, you know, she seems kind of lonely in there. And plus, a bed is always better than a sofa. I don't know. Hopefully, the mom looked good. But at least, like, you know, plow the daughter, yeah. Number 24, my friend went home with a guy late at night. They went into his bedroom but never turned on the lights. Okay. When he woke up the next morning, light from outside was streaming in, and he discovered the room was absolutely covered with My Little Pony stuff. Wait, okay. My friend went home with a guy late at night. Okay, so the guy was really into My Little Pony. Over 30 stuffed animals, posters, toys, even the sheets. He was completely surrounded by them. He left pretty soon after waking up. And never called the pony guy again. I wonder if he was hung like a pony. No, anyway. The big thing is, I gotta say, yeah, that's funny on the Family Guy one. So we saw the pony penis, and like even Stewie's like, yeah, we gotta see the pony's penis. And it was amazing. And he said the same thing as his mom. The thing is, I get, okay, whatever. Whatever floats your boat. If you like a lot of My Little Pony stuff, that's great. I'm so happy for you. And I get it. Like, you could have all the My Little Pony stuff in the world in your little bedroom. All right, I got you. My question is that how did you get the My Little Pony sheets? I mean, you know, like, I get it. Maybe once, maybe you have a set of My Little Pony sheets because you're that into My Little Pony. But my thing goes back down to it is that, I mean, I change sheets often. And so you would have to have like 40 different My Little Pony sheets. You know, just to keep it up. You know, otherwise you're going to have My Little Pony sheets on one day, a couple of days, and then eventually you pull the covers, And then, the sheets and everything else, you wash them. And then now you don't have My Little Pony for at least a week. I mean, unless you want to wear those motherfuckers out. You got to have like about, I mean, maybe he had 30 of them. I don't know. That's from Moon Searcher. I don't know. That's very interesting. Number 25. As we got going in the act, I felt a funny feeling in my belly. And then I proceeded to shart on the bed. I grabbed my clothes and ran like hell out the door. I never contacted him again. Wow. I mean, yeah, I think you should have stayed around. I mean, you kind of owe him a favor. I actually had one girl one time, she said, I have said this story before. She said that her hymen bled and it would bleed often and she would bleed, just by banging. And, but she had already had like two kids or something like that, and I was nailing her and then got blood all on my bed, and she actually paid for my dry cleaning. Take the because it got on the comforter, and she paid for the clean the comforter, which I was like, it don't matter. And then she's, no, it's fine. I want to. And I said, okay, well, here's the bill. Okay, well, she was nice. I never got to see her again. Yeah, all right, whatever. It is what it is. I remember going over her house like we're kids. I don't remember. It's kind of a weird story. All right. It was weird because that was during the time that I nailed her. She was half Indian and half white. And then right after that, I was trying to bang another chick, and she was half Pakistani and half white. And weird, I mean, there's the Pakistani Indian connection there. And the funny part about that one, other one, was that, we got all set, and I was like going to do the right thing, and I was going to go get some condoms and come back. And she said, we're not going to have sex, right? I'm like, dude. I should have just banged you and then not had to worry about that. Because, I mean, I think we were in the mood, and then that was just your get out of being in the mood. Whatever. You're completely naked. So, that's the thing. It's just, it's, it, you sometimes you can't let the mood die, because then say, she said there was no way. So that's, I mean, you got to really have those, you got to bring those condoms in, like action. So you can't just go hunting them down in your bedroom, not in your bathroom, right next to your bedroom. All right, number 26. I asked him to get some lube, and he rummaged around the bathroom and came back with nail polish remover. I laughed so hard, I nearly threw up and told him to go home. Well, did he not know what lube was or something? I mean, because it's your bathroom. I mean, maybe he didn't know where to find it. I don't know. I'd say, hey, look, where the hell do you keep your lube, bitch? And I'd tell that guy, I'd call him a bitch, yeah. And I'd call the woman and say, hey, where do you keep your loot, asshole? All right, anyway. 27, I was picked up at a bar in Germany by a hot blonde German woman. I went home with her, and my buddy went home with her friend. They dropped us off at my woman's place. After an exhausting night of doing everything we could think of, I left her bedroom to take a shower. And lining her hallway were pictures of her American husband and three kids. Oops. Wow. Well, I mean, I don't. It's awesome. Icy latte run the road. My thing goes back down to it's like I don't really like, having sex with somebody that's married or anything else like that. But I'm not against it. I mean, I kind of figure that, I don't have any obligations or concerns towards your significant other. They have a concern. I mean, it's almost the same as just having sex with somebody that doesn't have anybody else. I mean, what if they had a boyfriend? What if they don't have a boyfriend? What if they're separated? I mean, when do you draw the line? And I don't draw that line. I'm like, it's their line to cross. So, anyway, that's just me. That's what I do. Number 28. I went back to my hotel room with a woman I had just met at the bar. We were having sex, and she told me she wanted to have my baby. I pretended to finish and went to sleep. Anonymous. Maybe it was just something sexual. Just blow your load in or whatever. I mean, come on. I mean, you got to be a little risky. You got to be a risk taker. You got to go out there and take some risk. Yeah, take some risk. Blow your load. And for all you kids out there that want a sex, I don't know. I'm almost dropping something. You want like a sex ed class here? Blow your load in as many chicks as you can. It's fun, and they'll like it. All right. Anyway, number 29. That was anonymous. This is another anonymous one. I was introduced. That anonymous guy, man, he's writing a lot tonight. I was introduced to a nice lady by some friends. We had a nice evening out. I ended up staying at her nice place for the night. You should have added nice to that one, too. I was woken up by her son, who I wasn't aware existed, and he proceeded to ask if I was his new daddy. I left as fast as I could.
1: Oh man.
0: I remember Biff because remember I said Biff had a very, very prolific sex life, and I wish he was here. He could talk about it. But one of the things was that he had sex with one woman that had like this girl, this little girl, like I don't know, maybe she's like 8 or 9 or whatever, or 7. And he said he was in her bed, like the bed of the mother, and wakes up, and this little girl has got this like butcher knife, and like just over him, and just like smiling. And he's like, "What in the hell?" And like he didn't get stabbed or anything, but needless to say, he thought that little girl had the devil in her, so he never came back. He was done with that one. I mean, and I rightfully so would be done with that too. I mean, especially you're naked after banging the mom, you wake up and then the daughter shows up, comes in the room, has got its butcher knife, and smiling at you with some demonic smile, like, ah, "I got you now. I'm going to raise your soul as mine." I don't know. Anyway, all right, let's go on. That's creepy. This creepy voice scared me. Okay, number 30. I was in college and met a woman while I was studying in a coffee shop. It was the middle of a day on a weekday. We talked a bit, and she invited me to follow her to her place. I had never done anything like this before, but she was so cute, so I agreed. I followed her to her McMansion, and when we got inside, she immediately started things. Just as it was time to get to it, she begged me not to wear protection or pull out. I just said no, and she stopped it. As I was leaving, her wife walked out and told me that they just needed my sperm. Oh, wow. Well, you should. Exactly. This one, she just wanted you like to give her a kid, and she was. Let me tell you this. There's two things. All right. Look, you just said McMansion. What do you care? You're going to get her knocked up. I mean, if anything, you probably don't have that much money, so you can get child support from her. I mean, really, like, I don't understand. It's like, is her wife just basically says, "Hey, look, we just need sperm. Just just help them out. Help out a friend. It's what we got to do. We're in a society where we should be helping people." I'd have blown my load. I'm like, "Yeah, fuck yeah, man. Here you go." What was the story? She said that she begged me not to wear protection or pull out. I just said no. Well, I mean, just once you bang her and then pull out if you're really worried about it, and just lie. I mean, because it's not illegal to pull out. Like she can't say, "Hey, he told me he's gonna pull out." It can be complicated if she said, "Don't come inside," and you do. That can get complicated. But back in the 90s, it wasn't complicated. That's why I like the 90s. And you just, whatever. Hey, that wang could blow its load inside of you. Like, anyway, good times in the 90s. Hey, he needs to give me her number, and I'll go help her and her friend out because this is a couple in need. Number 31. I met a woman at a co-worker's party. She lived a few doors down from them. Okay, you met a woman at a co-worker's party. She lived a few down, and asked me to walk her home. All right, she invited me in. Her big house was totally empty of furniture. Okay, so wait a minute. She lived a few doors down from them, this coworker party, and asked me to walk her home. She invited me to her big house with totally empty furniture, which I thought was weird and I should have left, but I went with it. We were in mid-coitus when a 2 or 3 year old kid walked in with a fully smelly diaper, found out from a coworker that she was in the middle of a terrible divorce, and that she must have left the kid home alone for the hour or so she was at the party. Well, she still doesn't go check on her kid when she's there. I mean, she said, "Hey, look, I gotta check on my kid. I got a kid. Whatever. You still want to bang or not?" And the guy's gonna want to still bang, so I check on my kid. We go have sex. Whatever. What's your problem? You said it. I mean, if you have sex with somebody the very first time, you have to think that maybe this is gonna be a one night stand. I mean, you know, it's not like she's like, oh, I thought we were in a dramatic relationship. How could you leave me because you found out that I had a child? Well, he'll leave you after he has the sex. And he'll be like, well, you know, she's got a kid. I'm not really interested. Whatever. Or maybe he is interested. Maybe he wants to raise a 2 or 3 year old kid because he knows that he's getting it on the groundwork. I don't know. You know, but you know, just be open and honest, people. Number 32. I was about 35 on a business trip in New York. One night after my conference, I went to a local bar, and it was pretty empty, so I sat at the bar. Not long after that, this really attractive 65-ish-year-old woman sits at the other end of the bar. She bought me a drink, so I returned the favor and sat by her and bought her one. Okay, so he's 35, she's 65, 30 years age difference. I would still plow her. All right, me, I definitely would. I'd plow anything. After a few drinks and conversation, she asked if I'd ever done a sportsman's double. Okay, I don't even know what that is, and I've been around for a while. I told her no, and she explained it was a mother-daughter threesome. All right, I was intrigued and buzzed. I figured she was hot, and her daughter was probably too. I would definitely, yeah. So I took her up on her offer. We got back to her place and told me to wait in the living room. She walked down the hall and knocked on a bedroom door, opened it, and yelled, Mom, I got one. That actually sounds like a joke, man. Okay, let me tell you this. She's 65. Her mom's probably 85, 90. I'd do it. I'd definitely go through with it. I would. Because, you know, the thing is, I mean, how many times are you going to have a sportsman's double? I mean, I think it goes back down to, it's like, well, you know, the thing is, this guy here, he's got to remember, this is, I mean, and if, say he's 35, okay, 35, 70, so 105, maybe the woman's 105 years old. This is the only chance in his life he'll ever have to bang somebody 3 times his age, you know, and then he gets to bang the daughter at the same time. Win-win. Pretty funny. That one actually sounds like a joke, but, yeah. You know, wrecked him and nearly killed him. Number 33, this is all anonymous. There are a lot of anonymous ones here. Back in 1994, on a second date, after I was fooling around a little bit, I declined going further, citing my period. The next thing I knew, he turned in his seat away from me and was feet on the ground. Then he pulled his jacket kind of up around, hunched over position. First, I had zero clue what was going on. Is he cold? Going to puke? Next thing, he is bobbing his head in his lap. The freaking dude was going down on himself. What? I mean, did he have some ribs removed? That was in that movie, Sour Grapes. The guy had his ribs, some ribs missing and stuff so he could blow himself. That's pretty crazy, unless he had a big wang. I mean, you know, then either way, I want to know. Number 34, another anonymous one. I hooked up with a guy on campus when I was 19 and in college. We had spent a couple of evenings hanging out before he came up to my dorm room. There we ended up hooking up after watching a movie. After we finished, the man cried, literally bawling his eyes out. I couldn't believe it, so I told him to get up and move on. So I hooked up with a guy on campus. I was 19 in college. Spent a couple of evenings hanging out. Came to my dorm room. Then we ended up hooking up. I don't understand what he cried for. I'm trying to. What's like his first time? He's like, oh my God, now my wife's going to get mad at me. He's like, you're married? He's like, no, but I want to be. God, well, how do you not know this is your wife? Maybe, you know, you had sex with her the first time, and there you go. You could start a lovely relationship. Number 35, I was maybe 21. And my friends wanted to have a fun girls' night out. So we went to this bar. I saw this man who was maybe 30-ish years old. 30-ish years old. Okay, that's a weird way of saying it. And he made contact with me. I walked up to him in my sort of drunk state and started to flirt. Flash forward, we were in the bathroom hooking up when his wife walks in looking for him. They had gone to the bar there for their 5-year anniversary. Excuse me, a cop there. Okay. I get it. Yes. When are you going to have a chance to bang some 21-year-old that's horny for you? at all. But you already know your wife is coming there. So I guess he thought, well, man, I could just like go do this really quick and then be back. But you're going to the same bar. I mean, what are you going to do? Like, oh, all right, well, it was nice meeting you. We'll see each other again. And she's got to go back with her friends. And she's going to tell her friends, hey, I was blank. Really, at that point, you're supposed to hang out with her and her friends because y'all just had sex in the bathroom, so you have something going. You're not going to just basically say, all right, I'll see you later. I'm just going to go back to my seat in the bar, and there's this nice lady going to see me in a second, and you go do your thing. Dumbass. All right. Well, at least he got laid. Number 36. I met someone on a dating app. It's always bad to like get caught or have some. This is me. It's not the story. It's always bad to get caught or have some problems or get caught not doing anything. Example, like you're trying to do something, but you don't get anywhere and you didn't do anything. And you're like, well, I wanted to, but I didn't get to do anything. And you get caught for that. This guy, at least he got laid. So, he got something out of it. I mean, if you're going to get caught for something, might as well get caught for something you got laid doing. I mean, instead of just, oh, you're looking for chicks online. Like, yes, I was, unfortunately, but I didn't get to meet anybody. He's like, you're such a liar. And he's like, damn it, I didn't get to meet anybody. The consequences are the same. All right, number 36. I met someone on a dating app, and after we finished hooking up, she asked me if I needed to poop. Okay. I told her I didn't and asked her why she said that. And she said it was because she really wanted to wipe my butt. I couldn't have gotten out of there any faster. Okay, wow. That's that. 37. That was anonymous too. Anonymous one, this one too. And I may go through all these. We got a little bit of time. I had a friend who went to a bar and met a woman. They were both drunk and ended up in bed together at her home. Okay. And after hooking up, she passed out and he needed to use the restroom number two. He didn't know where the bathroom was, and being extremely drunk, he found the kitchen trash can, did his business, wiped his ass with the dish towel, and got dressed and left. Wow. So you had your friend did this. They built trunk, they ended up in bed and everything else like that. He didn't know where the restroom was. Well, my thing goes back down to it. It's like really, this story should have been written from her perspective because he said, man, I had sex with a guy and he took a shit in my trash and then wiped his ass with a dish towel. It's horrible. Number 38. I met this woman at a bar. Another anonymous one. There's a lot of anonymous ones on here. There's more anonymous ones too. I met this woman at a bar and went home with her. We got busy and I found myself behind her doing it doggy style. She then ripped the biggest fart ever. The stench immediately hit me in the throat. I laughed so hard, I got dressed and left totally gross. But my thing goes back down to it. It's like, look, you at that point, if you're gonna laugh about it, especially, you might as well just keep doing it, at that time. I mean, I don't know about maybe you don't want to do it again, but people are gonna fart. Number 39, I was incredibly drunk, of course. Right in the middle of it, he kisses me and I begin puking in his mouth. I finish losing my drink over the side of his mom's bed. That's not all. I was so polite, I rolled back over and asked if he wanted to finish. Well, it's nice of you. And the funny thing is, why is he in his mom's bed? Dude, I'm telling you, that guy, if he's in his mom's bed banging a chick, he didn't clean that place up good enough for his mom. So his mom probably found out pretty quickly after that. Number 40. I once went to a guy's place, and his choice of background ambiance was in quarters. I tried my best not to get distracted or disgusted by what was shown on TV, including multiple dead cats in a freezer while we were doing stuff. About halfway through, I noticed small blood stains on the sheet. He apologized and explained they were from the guy he had over the night before. Back acne, and I couldn't get that out of there as fast as, oh my Lord. Yeah, you got this guy doing some other dude, and then, yeah, I got it. Anyway. Number 41. I was going down on a guy who had just graduated from the Naval Academy. Probably he had a lot of semen. I'm trying to, anyway, and was quite drunk from celebrating. After what felt like an eternity, he finished, and I sneezed at the same time. All of it combined came out of my nose onto his groin. Wow. Another anonymous one. Number 42. One time, this guy and I went to a hotel room to hook up. After we did, he started crying about how he missed his best friend. And the dude she's dating is a major red flag and not right for her. Okay, so you met, yeah, okay. And not right for her. This is kind of convoluted. One time, this guy and I went to a hotel room, so there's a guy. After we did, he started crying about how he missed his best friend. And the dude she's dating is a major red flag. It's kind of like the gender is messed up. I don't know, but the gender side of gender is messed up, are not right for her. So his best, wait, he started crying about his best friend and the dude she's dating. Okay. Okay, so his best friend is a chick. And this other woman's like, why do I want to hear about, yeah, okay, I got you. Yeah, no woman wants to hear about you talking about some other woman. Especially after you banged her. Or before, or during, anytime. Number 43, at a beach party, I met a dark, beautiful, very drunk woman, and we hit it off just great. She remarked that there are no real men there. Let's go back to her place. On the car ride, she was going down on me. When we got to her place, she opened the front door, and there was a guy sleeping on the couch. It was her 17-year-old son. She wakes him up, and he goes to his room. I noped out of there so fast. What's she supposed to do? She's taking care of her kid. You know, I mean, he's 17. I get it. That's almost time to move out. But he's still probably in school. And she's like, hey, look, my boy's asleep. I'm just wake him up, tell him to go home. I mean, if he was 6 years old, she'd. And the best thing is, at 17, there's a reason why he was left alone because he's old enough to take care of himself. So I don't blame her. I blame him. Number 44, I went out with a friend. I went out with a friend, her husband, and a bunch of his friends. I ended up taking one of the guys home with me, and a few of the people in our group got into a fight, and a bike cop pepper sprayed them. I didn't realize the guy I had brought home had got mildly pepper sprayed on his face, which he also touched his hands. He wasn't involved in the fight, but they were trying to pull people from the group out of the tussle. Needless to say, I ended up sitting. Him in my bathtub in cold water, sitting in my bathtub. Wait, I ended up sitting him in my bathtub in cold water, and after I dropped him off back on the base, the next morning. Whoa. He was involved in the fight. Okay, I get that. Needless to say, I ended up sitting him in my bathtub in cold water, and after I dropped him off back on the base, the next morning, we never spoke again. Okay. There's a lot of things in this. So was he in the military or something? This isn't the base. And then, but the thing is, I think she meant to say I ended up sitting in my bathtub in cold water because I think what had happened was he'd gotten mildly sprayed on his face, which also touched his hands. He wasn't in a fight, but needed to pull people out of the group. I think it's his hands touched her badge or something, and then she had to sit in the cold water. Anyway, that's a convoluted story. All right, number 45. I met this guy on OkCupid, and we got together. Dinner conversation is great, and I took him back to my place. The sex was fantastic. Afterwards, he stretched out sleepily and said, "Oh wow, I'm suddenly so tired," and cracked an eyelid to gauge my reaction. I was like, "Absolutely not. I'm driving you to the train station, and we can chat tomorrow if you want." Well, he called the next day and asked if I wanted to be referred to as his girlfriend, partner, or something else. I said, "Oh, let's pump the brakes. I had a great time, but maybe another date first before we talk about anything like that." He agreed, and we all proceeded to have a perfectly normal conversation. Then he called back a few hours later, hysterically sobbing and screaming that he knew he would be too much for me, and I can't handle him, and I'm going to leave him. At this point, I sufficiently freaked out and pulled the plug. I thought that was the end of it, but guess what? He called again 6 months later, as if nothing had ever happened, and told me he's moving to Queens and maybe we should try again, as if the distance of him being in Brooklyn was the problem. Yeah, that's weird. Yeah, that's anonymous. I mean, he should have just let it be, you know. I mean, and if he's gonna say something, hey, like girlfriend, boyfriend, what are we, you should wait till, you go out again, not on the phone. It's, you don't break up on the phone, you don't declare relationships on the phone. Number 46, I had a crush on a guy forever. He finally asked me out. He picked me up, And we eventually ended up back at his house, actually his parents' house, because he was still lived there with them. One thing led to another, and we hooked up immediately. After we finished, his parents came home. He hid in the closet, and once he realized he couldn't sneak me out through the house, he made me climb out his window, scale a fence, and meet him down the street. The ride home was silent. I never called or him or answered his calls again. Oh, did I mention we were 17 and this was my first time having sex? Anonymous. Okay, you had a crush on this guy forever. Ended up back at his house. Actually, his parents. Okay, one thing led another. We hooked up. Yeah, I don't know. I mean, it's hard because he's 17. This is like, go back to that story that I had, like when my grandparents, they lived by the middle school, and there was a parking lot between them and the middle school in their backyard. And backyard, parking lot, middle school. Parking lot's for the middle school, not for their backyard. And there would be people that would go out there and have sex in their cars. This was back in the 80s when I was a kid, and not so much in the 90s, but they would do it in the 80s. Sometimes there'd be like two cars out there and people having sex. And so, like, the thing was to not get caught, you know? I mean, and well, if you take kid people back to your house, there's a good chance you're getting caught. Man, I gotta say, he's the guy. His parents came home. He hid me in his closet. So he realized he couldn't sneak me out. I mean, were y'all done having sex? That's my question, too. One thing led to another. If y'all were done having sex, I mean, I just say you had like a chick over. I mean, don't act like you had sex. If you were mid-coitus, then yeah, and you got your clothes on, and you got your just trying to put your pajamas on, so your parents think you're, normal state. That's gonna be a little harder, but she's probably trying to put all her clothes on. But if y'all are done having sex, and y'all already had your clothes on, then just say, oh, I just brought this chick over. That your parents are not. You're 17. They're gonna hope you had. I mean, like your dad's gonna hope you had sex with her anyway. And but anyway, your mom's probably like, no, they just are talking. 47, bartending and hit it off with one of the most attractive men I've ever met in my life. He lived half a block away. My best friend was a very protective man and made 100% sure I wanted to go home with him. I did, and it was phenomenal. The next morning, he took me home. While I wasn't paying attention, he stole my phone and jewelry. He then racked up $400 on our international calls. Turns out it wasn't even his apartment. He was a hired house sitter from New York. Still almost worth it. Wow, I mean, he must have pretty good sex. Bartending and hit it off with one. Bartending and hit it off one of the most attractive men I've ever seen in my life. That's the funny thing about it. Like, see, this guy could steal her fucking phone or jewelry, make $400 international calls. And just be a scumbag. And then this chick's like, he was so hot. Yes, it was almost worth it. Like, basically, she's saying, I would have paid him to bang me. It is funny how, like, very attractive people can get away with a lot of things. But in reality, people are people are people. So, like, I mean, they're either intelligent on their own right or stupid on their own right, or they're like somewhere in the middle or something else. We can judge so much by attractiveness and like way person looks on the outside, and we're just so smitten with that, or just so taken away by it, that we really forget that this could be the dumbest motherfucker in the world, or a rocket scientist. It doesn't, but it's just the looks, I don't know. I look more for the body than the face. I mean, I think women look more towards the face. Some of a woman's got a good body, then it's like that. That does a lot more for me than their face. I mean, the face, I'm kind of like, yeah, you know. I mean, I do like a good face, but I mean, it's not the end of the world. I mean, like, I give you this. A very attractive face can make up for a bad body, but in the back of your head, you're going to remember the body. That's what most guys are. Remember the body. But not so much attractive face, but amazing body is going to be somebody you don't, you know what I'm saying? That's what I'm trying to say. So like if somebody's, you're like, man, they're kind of pugly, but everywhere else, but their face is hot. That's the way it is. But if they're got kind of, their face is not that bad, but they got an amazing body, then during sex, especially, the sex is about the body, not about the face. You look at the face during the day, you look at the body during the sex. That's the way it is. That's some words of advice. Number 48. This is the last one was anonymous. This is Cooper Gold or something. I'm gonna almost finish here. I got only a few more left, 53 of our last one, but We're gonna have a good night here. We're gonna let you go in a bit. This was a grinder hookup. He brought around nettles, the plant, and asked me to sting him on his penis. Okay, I don't know what a nettle plant is, but okay. But he wanted to get stung on his wang. There you go. Start out slow. Have I said that? Start out slow. Number 49. I had one night stand with a reasonably famous Estonian pop star. After sex, she ate so much sushi, that she threw up in her bed with me in it. Huh. Well, I mean, don't eat too much. I mean, I don't know. Not a big fan of sushi. Number 50. I went home with a guy who didn't tell me he lived with his grandma. Twice I went to for a pee in the night naked, and the second time I realized she was sitting in the living room. She asked me very gently to stop leaving the bathroom door open afterwards because the dogs kept getting in there. Oh, well, she, hey, you gotta calm down. I mean, but I mean, anytime you gotta go to another room, like, so if you know you're the only people in the place, then yeah, I know said like I didn't know the grandma was there or whatever the hell. But you gotta go to another room. Yeah, you maybe cover up a bit, I mean, if it's not in the same room, it's not connecting, cover up a bit. Number 51. There was this guy who asked me to bite his shaft hamburger style. Disturbing. What is hamburger style? Like grab it, like, just like a with two hands and bite the shaft? Jeez, how tight are you supposed to bite it? The last story is Neil Weeman, and this story is Artist CC Captain or whatever these all nickname ones. Number 52. Well, the Neil one wasn't. In college, I went home with a guy I met in a bar. I got up in the middle of the night to go to the bathroom. I found my way back to bed and went to sleep. Morning came, and I rolled over to look at the guy, only to see someone totally different. I had gone to the wrong room. The person I wait. Okay. In college, I went home with a guy. You see, what is the guy's place? I met in a bar. I got up in the middle of the night to go pee or go to the bathroom. I found my way back to the bed and went to sleep. Morning came, I rolled over to look at a guy, and only someone else totally different. Okay. I had to go to the wrong room. The person I was in bed with had earplugs and was wearing a sleep mask. He was also in PJs. While I was still nude, I tried to roll over and sneak out, but he woke up. I was just standing there fully naked with him staring at me in confusion. We have now been married for almost 10 years and have two amazing kids. It was the guy that she went into bed with, or the guy that she was having sex with. I mean, or he, or I don't know. I mean, like, didn't clarify that, but it sounds like it was the guy who was in the pajamas. So he's like, "Hey, look, since you have sex with a lot of people, why don't you have sex with me?" And finally, this is the last one, number 53. When I was, this is by anonymous too. When I was in the professional major, but wait. And when I was in the professional baseball minor league, well, anytime you get paid $1, I always said you're professional. So, whatever sport you're at, baseball minor league. Okay, traveling to any town, I met a or traveling to any town. Okay, I met a pretty lady outside a motel. Okay, I guess they're just being generic about stuff. She met a pretty lady outside in a motel hallway, who invited me to her room. She had a horse saddle on the bed, which she wanted to have sex on. How are you gonna have sex on the horse saddle? I mean, we had a great time. Early next morning, there was a loud commotion in the hallway. It was the police and the FBI arresting the pretty lady as a multi-state bank robber. Wow. All right. Well, I mean, I don't understand the how to have sex on a horse saddle thing, but I mean, hey, she's a hot lady, and you're adding the professional baseball minor league guy doesn't really add as much. The thing is, baseball minor leagues used to only just be the minor leagues, and there was independent leagues outside, but now the independent league's been so much co-opted by Major League Baseball, so it makes a different relationship. But that has nothing to do with having sex with somebody from the FBI. So I'm going to end it right there. So, not with the FBI, but wanted by the FBI. Sorry. All right, guys. I really do appreciate you joining in. Unexplained Love on Unexplained Radio Network, unexplainedradio.com. The wild card line is now closed, guys. So if you haven't got a chance to call in, you ain't going to get a chance to call in. I do appreciate everybody else joined us in the chat room. I had quite a bit of different people in chat rooms. Health, spirit, divine, earthling. These are all the generic names. Blissful character, helpful fan, blissful character, divine, earthling. Okay, and those are the other guys too. Appreciate y'all. I do thank you joining us tonight in the chat. You know, like I said, you guys, you listen online. I can see you out there, you know, but you can always go to unexplainedradio.com and be able to chat with other individuals. But I do thank you again for joining us either on the chat room, listen online, whichever way you listen, whichever source brings you to us. I do appreciate you as always. And with that, we're going to have to say good night. I do thank you. Again, it's been Unexplained Love on the Unexplained Radio Network, unexplainedradio.com. And if you're going to have sex with somebody for a one-night stand, make sure that their grandma doesn't live with them. Or they're not wanted by the FBI. We'll see you guys later.

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Coming to you live from Garland in the Great Republic of Texas, starting the late day, this 19th day of March. One of the things is that it's been St. Patrick's Day this past weekend, the double type of celebration stuff, and I mentioned earlier in the week that I went to parade, and I was in the parade and all sort of stuff, but since, really not, almost for kind of like personal dietary preferences and everything, since Ash Wednesday, I have not eaten during the day. So when I wake up in the morning at 4 a.m., which I normally wake up during the weekdays, I don't eat until the sun goes down, and it's similar to what occurs during Ramadan, which Ramadan ends today, Eid is tomorrow. So the funny part is that it's been quite a journey. It's pretty interesting. Today, I ate around 8 o'clock p.m. That's the reason why we kind of start later, too, because, you know, you get a chance to eat all day. And I've been getting kind of used to it. I mean, you really don't need to eat all day. I know a lot of people told me, they said, hey, look, you know, you should probably eat breakfast and not anything else, or eat lunch and not anything else, because then you get to, you know, use those calories and burn them up during the day. It's better than doing the dinner thing. But I mean, I tell you what, I've been losing weight just doing this. So I don't know. I don't think it really matters. If you just, if your caloric intake is low, then you're going to lose weight. That's just the way it is. And it's probably better that I don't burn off those calories during the day, because then I would have less calories to use for other processes, you know, like sleeping and everything else. Thought, you burn a lot of calories through brain comprehension and stuff like that. Anyway, we talked about brains earlier, but the thing is that tomorrow is Eid, and so the end of Ramadan. So this is really, today was the last day, if, you know, people were doing, you know, Ramadan and fasting during that would be over now. So tomorrow, you know, like people get together, they'll have food and everything else, it's celebration. Not me. I'll continue on. I'm going till past Easter. I'm not even giving a shot of eating before the sun goes down until April 6th. So when was Ash Wednesday? It was like in February, I think. Ash Wednesday, 2026. It was February 18th. Wow. All right. Yeah, I've been pushing this thing. So I'm already a month into it, and I gotta say, like, in a month into it, I don't know, I mean, I don't really weigh myself, so I gotta say, I probably lost, like, 15 pounds, I'm not even joking. I mean, you know, and I don't really weigh, I'm not, like, a big old chunky guy, so it's not like I'm weighing, like, 380 pounds or 500 pounds, and I lost 15, and, you know, usually, like, that's the thing, it's, if you weigh a lot, you know, you stop doing, you know, eating or whatever, you can lose a lot up front. But they always have these plateaus. Like they said that one of the big things about losing weight is you start losing weight dramatically at the beginning because your body just doesn't pay attention to it. And then eventually your body says, whoa, wait, we can't lose this much weight. So it plateaus out and then eventually falls down again. And plateaus and falls and plateaus and falls. But I had a coach one time. I wasn't on the football team in college, but the football coach was also our weightlifting coach. So I did weightlifting, and his recommendation was always, if you feel like your clothes feel good and comfortable, or they feel looser, then you're doing good. That's the way you should measure your weight, not really by scales or anything else like that. Then when you have to buy new clothes because, you know, they're not, if you feel like your clothes feel good and comfortable, or they feel looser, then you're doing good. That's the way you should measure your weight, not really by scales or anything.

30s was probably the lowest I ever got. I probably got them at 145 pounds. And I mean, I'm not huge. I'm like 5'7", five whatever. Not that it matters, but usually I stay around that 165, and I think lately I was up to 180, so I'm probably around 165, 160 now. That's my assumption. I don't want to look at a scale because I look at a scale I'm like, damn it, I thought I was like, 160, and I'm like 170. But what the hell? I mean, but it's been pretty good, and I don't know. Like after, I really think what I'm gonna do is I think I'm still gonna avoid eating during the day at all costs because I mean, I've got a pretty good system going where I don't even eat in the morning. I mean, that's the thing too. It's like, this is one of the things that are the secrets of Ramadan. Individuals that follow Ramadan usually wake up early in the morning and eat. So like they'll wake the family up like 4 a.m. and they'll eat a lot of food, and then they'll the day will start, and then they come back home, and then as soon as the sun goes down, they eat a lot of food as well. And like I've heard from other people, they said actually a lot of children don't lose weight, they gain weight during Ramadan because they're eating a lot of food in the morning and a lot of food at night. And because they're trying to think, well, you got to eat a lot of food now because you're not going to eat food later in the day. And that's, I don't do that. I just basically, I wake up in the morning, I don't eat anything. I just I usually I at my work, I have my little refrigerator, so I go down there, you got my orange juice, and I get the I make coffee, just 2 cups of coffee, big cups, and then I wait till about 10 o'clock or so, and I drink one zero sugar, zero caffeine Coca-Cola, and then I take another one, and because like I got this like the stupid ringed esophagus, so I gotta swallow everything dissolved basically. So I in the morning I get there and I start putting my multivitamins and like other stuff and these other vitamins I get, the supplements and everything, into a glass of well, a bottle of water, and bottle, actual glass bottle, and I don't like plastics. And I fill that with water, and I put those pills in there. They dissolve by the time around 10 o'clock. So I do have to drink at least one Coke. Your stomach has to be full. Then I drink that down while I'm drinking a second Coke, and that's it. That's it. My, that's the only thing I'm really kind of eating during the day is vitamins. And we did this thing the other week also on Blue Nights that talked about that if you if you take vitamins, vitamin things, like the there's so many of them out there. Centrum is the big name one, but multivitamin stuff, those things. If you take those, you can do the generic ones too. Just look at the amounts on there. Sometimes there's certain things you need that you ain't getting. If you do those every day, this is what they said. This new study came out and said that if you do them every day, in 24 months, your body will, your cells will only age 21 months, saving you 3 months of cell decomposition. So your cells actually are more healthy by the vitamins than without the vitamins. So you'll age quicker without taking vitamins. So 3 months for every 2 years, and you think about that, if you start like in your 40s, say you got 40 more years left, so you get 3 months for 2 years, that's 20, 20 times three, right there, you got 60 extra months, so it basically takes off about 5 years from your life. I mean, that's a lot, 5 extra years of your life. My math's probably fucked up on that, but I'm just doing it in my head right now, so count at home. I'm probably wrong. And if you got a right answer, go in the chat room. Also, again, we're in the chat room. 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Unexplained Radio Network is the network. And we're coming again live here in the Garland, Great Republic of Texas, this 19th day of March. And again, wild card line is open. 469-893-0054. 469-893-0054. International callers plus 1-469-893-0054 for the wild card line. All right. So everybody, I mean, if you stuck it out through Ramadan, you didn't eat, good for you. And everybody that's continuing to do smaller meals, smaller portions during Lent, good for you too. There's actually this thing I read on about Lent, and it said just try to take things out of your diet, like don't eat candies or anything else, eat smaller portions.

two smaller portion meals during the day and maybe one large meal, but smaller than your normal meals. And then also, like, take things out, like sugar from your coffee or whatever, and little things that add to life to do that during the rest of the week. And then, of course, don't eat, well, mainly eat fish on Fridays or nothing at all or a couple different things. But I was like, yeah, I'm not gonna take sugar out of my coffee just because I'm doing this, because I'm already not eating during the day, so there we go. And I don't really eat, it makes you not want to eat as much. It really is true. Your stomach kind of gets smaller by not eating as much. And I do notice that because I get full a lot quicker. I ate something today and I would have never been that full, but just done. I was like, I'm over this. No more eating for today. And I've actually had a few days where I didn't eat all day. Like I had one day. What was it when we did North Texas Irish Festival a couple weeks ago? Thursday night, I ate, and then wait, no, wait a minute, did I eat Thursday? Yeah, I ate like Thursday night something. Yes, I did. Friday all day didn't eat. All night Friday night didn't eat. All day Saturday didn't eat until Saturday night. I was fine. So it did. Like the first week is probably the worst, and really the first 5 days. It's like it's kind of hard to adjust, but just like a crack habit, you got to kick it. So, all right, well, there we go. So that's my little story, my little tale for you of what you can do, and happy to eat to everybody tomorrow, and also happy continuation of Lent. Friday, more fish. So there you go. For all the people out there that are trying to cut down on the food intake for different reasons or their own. That being said, let's get into some sex with families. How about that? I got a couple of different stories. And I'm gonna start on this one first. I was gonna continue with this people who slept with family members from last week. We went in the first two last week, but we didn't go with the rest of them because we're short for time. But I got 20 stories here of people who slept with their friend's mom or dad. And I'm kind of curious about this. And I always think this is very intriguing too. Like I do think that there is a some kind there's age play in a lot of things. I don't know why. Seems more women are inclined to want to date older men. Now again, I don't know about LGBTQ issues or whatever. If you have anything like that, leave a comment or give us a call. It'd be interesting to talk. I mean, again, these are all sometimes, just views or generalizations, but I always see it seems more like women are the ones who like to have an older guy, but women are also the ones who like to sometimes have a taller guy. So like a lot of times you'll see a woman's 5 foot and she won't date anybody that's under 6 foot tall. I remember I had a friend of mine who was 6 foot one or something like that, and he always had a bunch of girlfriends that were 4 foot 11, 5 foot, and me, like I said earlier, I was like 5'7". I'd always have girlfriends who are 5'6", 5'5", and so because those women, they really, if you're 5'5", 5'6", you don't really see much of a difference between that and 6 foot, but yet if you're 4 foot 11, obviously you see a major difference. And it's something about security. It's something about like being held by somebody that's older or bigger than you or whatever, and that kind of plays in the composition of why women are more interested in that. But yeah, there are men that are attracted to older women too, so don't discount it. It takes all kinds, buddies. So now my thing goes back down to it is that, but these are obviously going to be older, May December relationships, say, because they're sleeping with their mom or dad's best friends or friends. And of course, I mean, it can happen. It's just weird that you're keeping it secretive from your mom and dad. You're going with those guys. But yeah, I just got to say, there is actually some kind of neat thing. I even say for guys, like, it is weird. Like, if you're a guy, an older guy, and you're with one that's much younger than you, you're kind of like, man, I remember before this girl was born. Or if you're a guy that's like having sex with somebody that's older than you, by especially a couple decades. Then you may be like, wow, I'm actually pleasing somebody sexually that is older than me. And it makes you, I don't know. Like, I think we're all
We overestimate age. Yeah, age makes a deterioration of the body, but I think everybody always looks at themselves like they're 18 years old. They just know more. That's the main thing. So, without that, let's go on and see what we got. Okay. So, number one, my brother's best friend from high school dated my mom in his 30s. Okay, my brother's best friend dated my mom in his 30s. That's kind of complicated. So, my brother's best friend from high school dated my mom, so their brother and sister, in his 30s. She had my brother really young when she was barely 15. So when his friend was in his 30s, she wasn't yet 50. Okay, so she's like 48, 49, whatever, 46. I will always remember the night he found out they fought and my brother's friend left the house and got into his car. My brother followed him out and punched him in the head through the driver's side window. He managed to go through the window and still connect with enough force to knock him out cold. Wow, that must have hurt his fist. I mean, going through that stupid, like, well, I don't think she, yeah, just the side window, but still, I mean, that's crazy. My thing goes back down to it's like, look, your mom's a grown ass adult. Whatever she wants to do, she wants to. What do you care if it's your best friend? What difference does that make? I don't understand this. You're not your mother's keeper. So, what difference if she's fucking some guy that's like 30 years old that you don't know, is that supposed to be better than your best friend? I mean, like, and your mom's not a complete idiot. I don't understand why everybody wants to play the victim. Your mom's a grown woman. She can make her own decisions. If she wants to fuck your best friend, well then great, go ahead. I mean, like, and he's fine with it, that's great. They found love. How wonderful. But the thing is that I don't understand, like, why this guy makes it sound like, man, you took advantage of my mom. Look, nobody's taking advantage of anybody. For the majority of stuff that goes on, nobody takes advantage of anybody. All right? The old two to tango starting playing in. Like, we talked about that earlier about, like the Harvey Weinstein thing or Weinstein stuff thing. Like, you hear from all these women that had sex with him because to get a role. But you never hear about the women that decided, no, I'm not gonna have sex with you, and they didn't get the role. You just hear about the famous one. So again, like, and who's bitching? The ones that got the role. I mean, after a while, the old saying goes, you gotta stop giving credit to the offense, start blaming the defense. So I don't want to victim blame or anything else like this, but I gotta say that I hate the fact that people always try to act like they're adult children. Like, I don't know what's going on. I can't control this. Like, bullshit. All right, look, you're a grown ass adult. You can do this. If anything, his mom was taking advantage of the younger guy. So, I don't know. It's funny, like on The Simpsons one time where Bart was dating this one girl who was like 17 and he was driving a car and it's a lot of stuff. And again, like he was like, 11 or whatever the hell he was. And then the girl was pregnant with somebody else's kid. And so they think it's Bart's kid. And the parents come over there and it says, like, how dare your younger son take advantage of our older daughter? Mm-mm-mm. I mean, that's also the one where Homer said, he said, what kind of, I think he said, what kind of slut has sex before marriage, and or whatever, and then Marge's like, well, yeah, sex before marriage. Like, I mean, in this day and age, with the correlation of pregnancy and sex being no. Oh man, that's pretty funny. That was a good episode. You gotta watch that one. That's the other one where Homer, when they think that Bart was the father, and then he says the Simpson men know how to get the job done. He's proud of his kid. And then Marge hits him. He says, I mean, it's a shame. It's a terrible shame. Anyway, that's a good episode. But yeah, look, your mom's 50 years old or 45, 48, whatever. You're in your 30s. I've never really understand why people get into. There's two things I don't understand in life. Fights, all right? Real fights, like people hitting each other, physical altercations.
and dancing. Both of them are very stupid. Like physical altercations, we seem like we should be more of an advanced people that don't need to resort to any of that stuff. If you don't like the guy, just get the fuck out of there, all right? Just leave that. You know, like I said, like I always say, when I see stupid people in traffic, yeah, I get mad a little bit, but I gotta think, yeah, this stupid person affected my life for a few seconds, but they have to be stupid for the rest of theirs. So I don't really give a shit. I just let it go. You know, breathe in, breathe out, get the hell out of there. There's nothing anybody can say to you that's gonna really screw you over. There's no real reason to need to get into a fight about anything. And then dancing's stupid too. If you ever see somebody dancing without music, it is the dumbest looking thing in the world. I mean, it really it does. It looks like, you know, they're having a seizure or something, you know. So anyway, that's what I gotta say. Yeah, I don't know, man. I mean, like, that's just stupid. And of course, like, the guy's gonna still bang your wife, and I mean, your mother, and you know, whatever. All right, moving on. Number two, I had sex with one of my best friend's moms, okay? One of my best friend's moms, okay. It was Thanksgiving, and I was driving her back home when she confessed that she hadn't had sex in years since she was a widow. I told her I hadn't had sex in months since I was moving, okay? We talked a bit more, and we sort of flirted. Once we got to her house, she asked me to come inside, and we did the deed. Yeah, that's kind of hot, actually. I mean, like, you know, I mean, my thing goes back down to it's funny. You know, like I say, like it is neat when you get it's actually kind of fun when you get to please somebody that's older than yourself, that somebody was here decades before you were, and you get to please them sexually. You know, it makes you feel like, you know, you're doing a good job. But I remember Biff had a story where he said that this was back when he was in high school and he used to work out a lot, and this is for a while. There was two different times of his life. He had one where he, well, three different times. One, he was fat, then he lost a lot of weight, then he started working out, and then he started going through the phase of like not eating and working out, so he's like real thin but muscular. So, but during the same time, he was hot. Like I was just saying, he's hot. You know, I wanted to go out with him. Now, the funny thing was is that he had a lot of girls and stuff like that, and he would always like date girls that were younger. Like, I mean, you know, like not by a lot. I mean, obviously, but he's like 19 dating 16-year-olds or you know 14-year-olds or whatever the hell. And it was kind of weird time. And so anyway, but the point was he was getting laid a lot, and he said one time. This one other guy's mom wanted, you know, like him to plow her. And he really kind of turned it down. I don't remember the entire story or whatever, but the thing was, the reason why he turned it down was because he was like, oh man, I don't want to bang some older chick. You know, like I got, and plus he had a lot of vagina anyway. So he was like, and he said, now, like looking back at that, he's like, man, she was a hot chick. She was like 40 something. He said, I wish I would have plowed the hell out of her. And I always said that's one thing. It's like guys, there's a study that came out years ago that, well, for women, it said like something like 82% of women regret how they lost their virginity. 82%, that's a very high number. And I said that with guys, the only thing guys regret is the sex they could have had, they didn't get. Like if there was somebody they were going to have sex with and they were like, yeah, I'm not going to do that because of whatever reason, then later on they look back and think, ah, crap, man, I should have just laid her. All right, very different, very different. And actually, I asked the question about guys. Most guys didn't care about how they lost virginity. Was it even an issue? All right, number three. I'm a guy and I hooked up with my ex-best friend's dad. Okay, so it's a gay guy. I mean, because, you know, we're just tired of the correlation. So it's a guy. His, my ex-best friend, okay, his best friend's dad. All right. My friend and I were super close, but when I came out as gay, he started acting distant and we drifted apart. Well, that's weird. I mean, like you said, I'm gay and I'm in love with you. No, I wasn't like, you know, I don't know why you would. Sorry about that. I hit the thing here, but I don't know why. What does it matter? I mean, like, crazy. I don't know.
I mean, didn't you know he was gay? I mean, like, even guys that I remember, like, when I was in school and they act like they weren't gay, it was so funny when they came out and they would say, hey, I'm gay. And, like, yeah, we all knew. We all knew. I mean, there was one day that we knew he was really gay, and he'd always go to gay clubs and stuff, and he'd take everybody with him. And I just thought he was gay. I'd never thought about it. And then, like, he said, hey, man, all you guys, I just want to tell you, I'm gay. And we're like, we kind of already knew this. I mean, it's not new news. He actually took us all out to eat for that. Wow, it was pretty funny. Weird times. And I was like, yeah, I mean, you go to all these gay clubs, you're never around chicks, you act gay, so let's think. You're probably gay. I don't really ask questions about people's sex lives, so but like again, like I say, this one here, it's like, like you said, you thought he was hot. Maybe he did. Maybe that's the reason. I don't know. But I'm not gonna give the guy credit for leaving his. I mean, even if he is, he thinks you're hot. Like, so what? So thank you, and then you take it as a compliment. You're like, but I'm not gay. I'm sorry, guy. Or maybe you want to experiment. Maybe you want to try. There's two guys hanging out. Just tired after one day. Anyway, all right. I'd known him since I was a teenager, and I was in my early 20s by then. I was always around his dad's house, and we always got along. One time, his dad mentioned a trip and said he'd hit me up if we went. He went again. So a few months later, he told me he was going to be there for a week, and he had a hotel room I could stay in. To be clear, I wasn't sure he was interested, and he didn't even know I was gay at this point. Oh yeah, he knew you were gay. I don't know. Like, I gotta say, like, there's cues, there's silent cues, whether somebody's gay or not. And the other side of that coin is that if he's gay, then he wanted to get a chance, to see if you're gay. That's why I never really believed that story about, like, there's a lot of times that, like, gay guys will say that, oh yeah, I never really pay attention to guys in the locker room. Like, if there's, like, the showers, I never do that. I never do that. I'm like, dude, if I was able to go in the chick's locker room, I'd be looking at every chick the whole time. I'd have a hard on the entire time. I mean, I'm not gonna be like, no, these chicks, I mean, they're not into me, so I'm not gonna do that. And that, I just think that's complete bullshit. I'm not saying, like, that they spend their entire time, whacking off to the guys in the shower. But it's not something, it's not a bad experience for them either. But yet, like, I mean, of course there's gonna be some guys that are just hideous. It's kind of like the old story of, like, if you were a guy, like, the kind of idea, it's like, if you're a guy, would you want to be a gynecologist? And then you get to see a lot of hot chicks' vaginas, but then you also have to see some, like, disgusting vaginas and everything too. So that's kind of what I think about the locker room thing or the showers. But the truth of the matter is that, I mean, there's time and time again where some guy tried to check out somebody's gayness, and they went after some guy, thought, this guy's straight, but maybe I could have a shot. So I'm like, if you're doing that with straight guys, obviously when you see straight guys that are hot, you're not gonna be like, oh my God, like, he's straight, so I'm just not into him. I mean, yeah, I know you're not into him, but I mean, you're gonna use your imagination, and then there's gonna be a scenario. And I mean, I gotta say, like, if I went to a shower and I was able to shower with women and say these women were not attracted to men, I'm still masturbating to them later on. I am. There's gonna be some hot chicks in there, and I'm gonna have to whack off. I mean, I'm just gonna be like, I'm not even at that one moment. I'm lathering up, but I'm gonna be like, later on, I'm like, oh my God, a chick's so hot. Don't give me that. I mean, we're all human. If you like something, you like something. I mean, it's just like I said, I've had many times where there was a woman that I was like, man, this woman's really hot, but she's such an asshole. And so you're not attracted to her completely. You are, but you're not. You're like, man, she has a hot body, but such an asshole. And you kind of disregard her because of that. If you still are sexually attracted to somebody that you hate, then how could you not be sexually attracted to somebody just because you think, well, they're not really into me? It doesn't matter if they're not into you. That's the way it is. Anywho, one day he mentioned his trip and he hit me up again. Okay. To be clear, I wasn't sure if he's interested. He didn't even know I was gay at this point. Okay, we read that. But I kind of felt a vibe. We always hit it off. Exactly. I said sure and flew out there. And the thing is, it's like,
You got to remember, I know this guy was younger and he's starting, how do you know? Like, but the older you get, and I would say the older you get and being gay or lesbian or, really any of the LGBTQ plus fact, any of those things, you start being able to pick up on the cues a lot easier over time. I mean, it doesn't mean you're always going to get them right, but it's a lot easier than when you're young because you always know that it's difficult. If you're at a gay club and you obviously know the guys are probably gay, so you're okay with that. But if you're just like at like a restaurant or and you see the waiter or server, or you're at the grocery store, it's very hard to actually think, well, is that guy gay or not? And you don't want like somebody to beat you up because you thought they were hot and you wanted to ask them out. So it's very difficult. So you have to pick up on all these other subtle cues. And eventually I think they become masters at it. Again, they're going to get it wrong sometimes, but I mean, you got to throw the net out there and see if you catch any fish. So I said, sure, and I flew out there. When I got there was only one bed in the hotel room. So I was like, sure, whatever. A couple of drunken nights later, we were sleeping, and I kind of snuggled up to him. And then it was just on.com. To be honest, it was a super hot and long time fantasy. We hooked up the whole week. See, the thing is, it's like he said, it's super hot and long time fantasy. He said that he didn't know if the guy was gay before this, and that guy didn't know he was gay. So he had an attraction to what he thought was a straight male. Thus, my whole scenario about the showers. Which I just say it's BS. Anyway, we hooked up the whole week, and it was one of the best trips. I felt kind of guilty, but said, friend had been my best friend and then shunned me for being gay after knowing me most of the life. So screw that guy. Yeah, you're right. Just do what you want to do. I mean, it's your life. I mean, what's he supposed to tell you about? Then the thing is this guy's over here pissed off because you're gay and his own dad's gay. So it's like, come on, man. I mean, anyway, I just gotta say that about the story. I remember one time. Okay, I was at a convention and I had a double queen room, but I only had it for the one night, but I wanted to stay through the convention. I knew they couldn't kick me out because I worked in a hotel, and if you long as you're paying, they can't kick you out, no matter what. So I told them I'm going to stay another night, this and the other. And eventually the first night I was in a double queen. And I had a friend that was going to come over. And I thought they weren't going to move my rooms. I thought they were just going to, whatever. And it'd be, I'm just going to call their play and force them to make me stay, even though they're booked. And I mean, they always have a couple extra rooms just in case an emergency, a change rooms. They're never going to be 100% booked. It's about 97%. It's about three or four rooms open all the time. And a lot of times those rooms are the disabled rooms. If I get another, this is another thing. I don't like giving out too many hints in here, but if so, since you listen to our show, I'll give you a good hint. Me working in the hotel industry, I got to tell you this. If you ever find out a hotel's booked, call them and say you need a disabled room. You will get a room. They're 99 times out of 100, that room is not going to be rented. Even disabled people sometimes forget because they're handy capable in other ways. It's almost always available. I was a night auditor. I mean, for a long time when I was in college, and so. I rarely remember renting. There are like two rooms, rarely ever rented out. And they're always on the first floor, so it's pretty cool. All right, so, yeah, that's the thing. So, like I say, it's pretty funny. It's like, that's a funny story. I don't know where I was getting with the handy capable rooms, but, yeah, the disabled rooms, I mean, they're always good. So there you go. So this guy had a pretty good fantasy. Everything worked out. Good stuff. Good for him. In my late 20s, I had a friend in a small mountain town in Western U.S. His mom got separated and moved in with him. Okay. She was mildly flirtatious with me. No big deal. Not enough to raise any red flags. I changed jobs and moved to the city 90 miles south. He came on the weekends to party a few times, normal stuff. Then he came to party and brought his mom. At her request, we had sex all night while he was passed out in the next room. Major violation of the bro code by me, but she asked nicely. No surprise, we weren't friends after that. I mean, well, the thing is, who told him? I mean,
So that's very weird too. I could not imagine like me being in my 20s doing anything with my mom like that, like going somewhere like to get drunk or whatever. I just wouldn't, and I damn sure wouldn't stay at a friend's house and have my mom over there too. But yeah, she's a flower, man. Hey, she's one who wants to be plowed. I mean, again, like I say, she's not like a little girl. She's not a victim. She's a grown ass woman making grown ass decisions. So I mean, like, hey, if your best friend has sex with your mom, it's like, well, that's what happens. I mean, you also got to look at it like this: if your best friend's having sex with your mom's probably had a couple different relationships outside of your dad, and she's probably divorced more than likely. She might be married still, but again, again, it's what she wants to do. It's her life. Even if she's married, she's the one who has the commitment. Your friend doesn't have the commitment. It's kind of like I always say that I think Bronco Billy or something like that, the Clint Eastwood one, where he says he went to jail because he shot, I think he killed his wife or shot his wife or whatever. He said, "What'd you shoot her for?" He said, "I caught her in bed with my best friend." And they asked her, he said, "What'd you do with the best friend?" He said, "Nothing. He's my best friend." It's like the commitment was between you and the wife. It's her problem. It's not your best friend's problem. She wanted to have sex with him. I mean, I don't see any problems at all. So if your mom is married to your dad, and even they break up because your best friend had sex with your mom, it's still not your best friend's fault. It's your mom's fault. We gotta, again, like, I hate this idea that we always, oh, I'm the victim and woe is me, you're grown, you're an adult, shut up, you're not the victim. I mean, children, I mean, grown women, grown men are not victims. Anyway, number five. My former best friend's mom was sleeping with her daughter's husband's best friend. Okay, this gets sometimes complicated. My former best friend's mom, okay, so he had a best friend, their mom, was sleeping with her daughter's husband's best friend. Okay. The mother and daughter are both very vicious and jealous of each other. The mother started bragging about how she was sleeping with a younger man, the daughter's husband's best friend. That didn't sit well with the daughter, so she started sleeping with her husband's best friend too. You kidding me? The husband's best friend would have sex with the daughter, leave, and hook up with the mom the same day. It's pretty cool on his part. I mean, like, you're banging a mom and daughter at the same time. That same day too. Yeah, I wouldn't even wash. I'd be like, "Hey, look, now here's your daughter's vaginal fluid. Yeah, take that." I mean, screw them. I mean, I'd wash before going to the daughter. I mean, I'd take a shower every day, but I'd be like, after banging her daughter, I'd be like, "All right, let's go bang the mom, mix vaginal fluids." They're the ones who want to get into this shit. The husband's best friend would have sex with the daughter too. What? Oh, so oh, never mind, never mind. Never mind. I got confused. Yeah, the husband's best friend. I was like, that's what we were just talking about. I thought it was a different husband. I thought it was the mom's husband. I was like, oh, he with his own daughter? Okay. The husband's best friend would have sex with the daughter too and leave and hook up with the mom the same day. The daughter knew her mom was sleeping with him, but the mother did not know the daughter was. Wow. And the funny thing is, he would do the daughter first and then go bang the mom. So, he does the daughter. If you don't, you're not using condoms. You do the daughter. You're done. You leave, and your mom's gonna get the mom gives you a blowjob, and she's basically tasting her own daughter's medicine, I guess. I don't know. I would have done it. I would have done that. I would have done the exact same fucking thing. Fuck all of them. They want to fuck. Fuck. Yeah, I would have been completely in that. Number six. I'm a relationship with my friend's dad. All right. Relationship with my friend's dad. It's been about 3 years now. I started when my friend told me her dad was hiring at a small business. We met, I was hired for a whole year there. It was nothing but professionalism between us. I was also in a relationship that was slowly falling apart. After my breakup, we started talking more. He was there for me in a genuine, non-creepy way. We're both artists with quirks, and it was refreshing to connect with someone who understood me. One night, he kept complaining about shoulder pain, and I thought, wow, is this a subtle flirt? And rubbed his shoulders while he watched a movie. Okay, I'll give that a second. Later, he said I could sleep on the couch if I didn't want to drive. My thing is that
you advance this to going to his house. I mean, if you're at somebody's house, let me tell you this. There's a good chance, if not an almost certain chance, you're going to have sex with them. Period. I mean, so the working relationship's done once you start hanging out at their house. And so if you're of the opposite sex or same sex and they're into that, there you go. I mean, it's a given. Never go to somebody's house unless you want to have sex with them, because that's what's going to happen. For some reason, that didn't sit right with me. Okay, so be on the couch, sleep, no driving. I jokingly told him, at least invite me to spoon. All right, well, then you're flirtatious. That was it for a while. I'd sleep in his bed, nothing would happen. Wow, that's weird. But eventually, we kissed one drunken night, and a few months later, we started hooking up. It was open-ended and label-free at first. But now we live together. Our dogs are best friends. He's the kindest, most empathetic, brilliant person I've ever met. He's sleeping next to me right now. Sometimes his farts wake me up, okay? But honestly, waking up laughing is the best feeling. I really don't. I kind of see this as just a relationship. I mean, at first I was kind of worried that the guy was taking advantage of a situation. Again, like I don't want to say, you're a grown person, but whatever. But if you're being there for somebody that's breaking up, you kind of got a responsibility to not let them fall for you just because, you're the fall guy. You're the next person in line. Next man up kind of thing. You kind of owe it to them because, you're trying to give them something, you're not trying to abuse the situation. You're trying to help with the situation. This is another thing. It kind of goes back down to teaching. I used to teach, and I used to say, yeah, I can see how people that want to take advantage of other people, like children and stuff, could immediately go in there and try to get involved with relationships, understanding, and they're the only one that understands you, this, and this, and just that, whole Rollins band liar kind of thing, and just go through it and be able to convince somebody to have sex with them that's a child. I mean, like 16, 17-year-old, in say Texas, you could be 19 and work at a school, and the kid's still enrolled at the school, and he's 20, and you're doing something illegal. So I just got to say, it's like it does happen that way. But I think that you owe it to them as a teacher, especially the teacher, even when you're a professor, like in a college, if you're going to try to help somebody out with the relationship problems. That's it. You shouldn't take advantage of somebody based on that situation. Now, in this case, it seems like, because she started coming over there and hanging out with them, the guy wasn't really taking advantage of the situation. He was just starting a new relationship. And so her old relationship mattered not. I mean, so weird. Weird. But I mean, like, yeah, they're in a relationship. That's all I can say. It's like, whatever. Just like any other relationship. Number seven, a friend's mom going through some tough times with her husband. Accidentally added one of our friends on Facebook. She started flirting with him and eventually they hooked up. After this kept going on for a couple of months, the dude decided to tell his friend, her son, about it at his house. The son cried and they threw hands at each other. Well, I mean, I think he tried to slap the guy, like, the slap fight because I mean you're crying and everything was all right moments later. I don't really know what happened after that. I lost contact with both of them. My thing is that again, like first off, there was this old episode of like Everybody Loves Raymond, and so Raymond had something else to do one day, and his brother wanted him to do something. He said, oh, but he basically said, oh, look, he really like I don't know what the deal is, like. Let's say Raymond wanted to go to the Knicks game, and his brother wanted to go to the farmer's market. And he already said yes to the farmer's market, but then he found out that he got tickets to the Knicks game, so he's going to go to the Knicks game, blah, blah. So he just lies to his brother about some kind of situation, and his brother works that day and gets injured on the job. And so his brother's at the hospital, and then he feels bad about it. He tells his brother, he said, hey, look, sorry, I lied to you about that. I actually went to the Knicks game. I just wanted to break it off with you, but I didn't know how to tell you, so I did that. So I came up with some lie that I was sick or whatever. And his brother said, what is that supposed to do for me? I mean, I'm still injured. This all happened and everything else. He said, so now you feel better.
because you told the truth, and that's off your shoulders. But that doesn't change my situation. You should have just told me the truth to begin with. Now, that's what I always say. It's like sometimes secrets are best kept a secret, just to make the other person feel better about the situation. Because, like, obviously, look, he told the friend, and the friend just got mad about it. But if he would have never told the friend and nobody ever found out, then, sometimes we're better for the ignorance, I do like to be open and everything else, and I wouldn't have took it that way. And I don't mind being, open and honest about what's going on, but other people are not that way. And so if you're not open and honest for them from the beginning, there's no point of doing it later on because, you're just, it only makes you feel better. It's not making them feel better. Like Raymond. I've never really watched that. Everybody Loves Raymond that much. I just watched that one episode and like, so I don't really know a lot about Ray Romano. Number eight, I had an infrequent, passionate sex with my wife's mom, starting when I first met her daughter at 19, and up until a few months ago. She's a fantastic lover and is beautiful. It doesn't happen often, maybe twice a year, if that, but it's extremely erotic and powerful for us both. And he's 44 now. So, God, he's been doing it. His mother-in-law for 25 years. Yeah, again, you do have something that you owe as a relationship to your wife, like not to bang other people, much less their mom. But whether it's the mom or other people, it doesn't really matter. That's the bond is supposed to be what you're breaking. So, that's your problem with the. Maybe it was your friend's mom and you've been doing it for 25 years. Well, who gives a shit? They're just friends. All right, number nine. My friend passed away in a bicycling accident about several weeks after his memorial service and entombment. Attunement. His mother privately messaged me on Facebook. She told me she hadn't been with anyone since her husband died nearly 10 years. That's a weird way to start a conversation. Died nearly 10 years before, and that she was all alone in her house. Okay, so his friend dies, and the mom had been a widow for like 10 years, and so he decides, she says, she needs somebody. So we did the deed, and I was with her for about 2 or 3 years before we went our separate ways, and we both moved to different states. I was 30, and she was 47 at the time. This to me, again, it almost seems like a relationship because, again, this was not something that was like just incognito or just done for a few times. That's it. This was a 2 or 3 year long relationship. It's weird that it started off with, hey, I've had sex with anybody for a long time. You want to have sex? That's very weird, but in all regards, it's the same as any relationship. She could ask, like, hey, I've been out. You want to go out sometime? And then they just went and had sex after that. It's all the same thing. Anyway, I met his dad before I met him. My ex's dad was my sugar daddy, and then I met the son. Okay. Since that wasn't a regular relationship, I don't know if I could be around the father. If anything develops out of that and becomes your father-in-law, I don't know if I could do that. I think that in that case, you might just not want to date the son. Just let it be. Because you're gonna have to see that guy all the time, and you're gonna remember. It's just, and so especially if somebody's paying you, for sex, they may think they're inclined to pay you again in the future, even though you're. I wouldn't want to get into that. That's bad. If whatever floats your boat, do what you got to do. But that to me, that's just something I wouldn't. No, I would be interested at all. All right, we're gonna continue on. Our next story is number 11. I slept with my mother-in-law. I was separated from my wife at the time, and she was my mother-in-law, okay, asked if I could paint her apartment. She would pay me, and I agreed. It was a 3-day job, and I lived on the other side of town, so it was agreed that I would stay over. It was summer and really hot, and I had worked in just shorts, while she was hanging around in next to nothing. Where do I painted a place, I'd wear like a Tyvek suit or something like that. That was even 20 years ago I was doing that. I just don't want to get anything all over me. You don't want paint on your hot bod. Anyway, she was hanging around next to nothing. She was a widow. She wasn't
a bad sort, and we had drinks, and at the end of the day, anyhow, we slept together. She was better than her daughter. Hey, well, my thing goes back down to you're separated. Anything can go. Anything can go. And but the funny thing is, since it's a marriage, you have to realize you're probably separated. You may still work out in the future, so you may not want to do that. But hey, you're separated. She wanted to separate from you. You're separated. Whatever. There's the kind of broke the commitments, at least for a while. But it's kind of funny that now you have to deal with that mother-in-law for that, if you go back together with them. Number 12, I ran into a mother of a girl I had dated in my early 20s. The mom had always flirted with me back then. I even lived in their home for a few months. She had a 24/7 access to flirting. Okay. I wanted her bad, but never knew how to take that step. Then, much later in life, I was divorced and ran into her. She invited me over to have a drink and catch up. We ended up in bed. It was one amazing night. We carried on for months. You should have done it earlier. This guy's 59 now, and he was in his 20s, so it was like 39 years ago. So this woman may be dead now. So yeah. Anyway, I've done a lot of ladies that are dead now too. So it is what it is. Sometimes people die. Number 13. I was at a bar recently and saw a man in the corner who looked like a friend I had in middle school. I didn't think much of it until I got drunk, and then I could take my eyes off of him. He came over and said he recognized me from when I had gone to their house for a party and told me I had aged beautifully. He was the dad of my childhood friend. Oh, okay, so. And we went back to his hotel room for a drink. I said, screw it, and slept with him. I left the next morning before he could wake up and blocked his daughter from my phone because I was so embarrassed. The worst part is the sex was mind blowing. You should have just stayed with him. What the hell? I mean, why do you gotta. So basically, she said the guy looked like an older version of her middle school friend, and then I guess she knew the daughter too. Looked like a friend I had in middle school. I don't know if she's saying the daughter looked like the father, or maybe the daughter had a brother. I don't know. In any case, she blocked the daughter, had sex with the father. There you go. She's 22. So this must have been pretty recently. I met a friend in college. We were 21 and 22, and her dad was only 13 years older than we were. Okay. He was damn fine. We flirted a few times. She knew, and we didn't make it obvious or gross. We ended up going on a few dates and had some fun. I never told her about the time I'd spent with her dad. I don't think she'd have cared to know one way or the other. It was fun. He was fun. She and I still chat to this day, and I've seen him once or twice. Nothing weird. Everyone's cool. He was a hot dad. All right. See, there you go. See, sometimes these things can work out. Dreams can come true. Number 15. A friend of mine's mom basically hit on a number of us in the group. And sadly, it just became a kind of matter of time before one of us caved. And eventually it happened. He saw it coming. I feel bad for him. Recently divorced, mid-30s. Hot mom and a group of 18-year-olds. It wasn't me who did it. I mean, my thing is that it's kind of like a hitting streak in baseball. They don't come along very often. So if somebody wants to plow you, it doesn't come along very often. I mean, granted, like even if you plow three women a year. Again, it's only three times a year, three different ones. So, again, that's not extremely often. It's not like every day there's a woman that wants to bang you, and it's a new woman every day. So, you should take it when you get it. That's what I say. That's my piece of advice for tonight. Number 16, I went over to apologize for divorcing her daughter. She was a single and habitual flirt who had divorced her husband after their marriage fell apart. Kind of got a vibe I could sleep with her. And when she answered the door wearing only a long t-shirt, even though she knew I was coming over, one thing led to another. She was a far better lay than my ex-wife, and that was it. Haven't spoken to her since.
This guy here, I mean, why would you go to your ex-wife's mother? Why would you go to your mother-in-law, your ex-mother-in-law, and apologize for breaking up with her daughter? Just you would let it be. You don't ever talk to him again. Just get out of there. I think he knew what he was doing. Yeah, he's like, I'm gonna go plow her mom. Number 17, my buddy had a storage unit and I had left some tools there. After weeks of him not returning them, I went to his house. His dad answered the door and I asked to see his son. I went downstairs. My friend was passed out drunk and high. I told his dad I needed to grab my tools. The dad gave me the keys and whispered, I'll meet you there. Weird, but okay. At the storage unit, I was grabbing my tools when he pulled in. We started chatting. He brought up and how he'd always wanted to try something new. He tells me how he's always wanted someone to be inside of him. Oh, bullshit, he's already done this. But he's been afraid to come out about it and simply asked, are you able to help me with that? I was flabbergasted, but this guy is hot. I had fantasies about him for years. Again, remember what I said about the shower story? And then gay guys were like, oh, no, those are straight guys. I really don't look at them and everything else. This guy's looking at this guy, thinking he's straight, but he wants to do them. He's been thinking about it for years. And then when this happens, of course, you know what's going to happen. But this guy's hot. I had fantasy about him for years. So I said yes. And we did it. Afterwards, he thanked me. I haven't heard from him since. So weird, but also a legit dream come true. Now, my thing goes back down to it. I got to say, I don't think that I think it's that's just his line. His line is like, oh, I never really do this, but I mean, I would like it. I would like somebody to help me. It's, yeah, right. I mean, I just think that's his line. I mean, of course, there is a first time that's going to work, and it is the first time it's real. I mean, maybe, because unless he was, having sex with other guys when he was a kid, maybe, whatever the deal is. I don't know how long he's been doing this. But I do think that, I think it's bullshit. I think it's bullshit. I think it's just it's a lie. He probably told it to the next guy too. He just wants to bang a bunch of different guys, once in a while. But I mean, hey, look, this guy wanted to bang him too, so I don't care. 18, I was in college and I just had my heart shattered. I was with my friends at their party and honestly not in the mood, but I drank anyway. I was too drunk to drive home, as were many others, including my friend's dad. We ended up staying at the house where the party was and bunking together. I was super handsy and down for sex. I initiated everything. He was respectful. And it wasn't a bad experience. See, this is the other thing too. A lot of times people say, well, hey, if they're drunk, you shouldn't have sex with them or everything. If the other person's initiating it, then it's kind of hard to say, well, you're drunk, it's not what you want. Sometimes they do want that. You can be drunk and horny. I mean, and you know exactly what you're doing. So you just don't want to get a DWI. All right, anyway. Eventually, I said, I started clean. Wait. Okay, I passed a lot of stuff. He was respectful and it wasn't a bad experience. The next morning, we were the first ones awake. I started cleaning the house. Eventually, everyone woke up and we went out for breakfast. Now, again, these are other signs that this person was completely out of it. They were able to wake up in the morning and start cleaning. Now, if you're really, really wasted, that's not going to be one of the first things you want to do. You don't want to wake up early and you don't want to clean. So she couldn't have been that wasted, or he couldn't be that wasted, didn't really say. But they were just felt that they were intoxicated enough to not want to get a DWI or DUI, whatever state you're in. And then they were horny. So, all paid off. Okay, so eventually everyone woke up and went out for breakfast. My friend's dad picked up the tab. We hung out the rest of the day, and I helped clean the house before we all said goodbye. I only saw him again once at my friend's wedding. A couple people knew. We each told one person, but it was never a big deal. Huh. Yeah, I mean, I'd have kept doing it. That's what she should have done. Or he. Number 19, my coworker that I slept with set me up with her mom. This is kind of an awkward one. I helped a coworker move. After all was said and done, we had a drink and got to talking. She ended up going down on me, and we slept together a couple of times after. Saying going down on me always reminds me of a woman, so I think this is a woman.
My coworker that I slept with set me up with her mom. I think this is a lesbian relationship. I don't know. I mean,